0: Canadian to his CV is our Prime Minister, Anthony Albanese. Have a listen to this. The setup is quite long and detailed, but Albo's punchline brought the house down. Jerry Seinfeld, eat your heart out.
1: I spoke to the managing director of Nippies in South Australia. It's an iconic brand, Ben Nitzful. He said every day you come to work, there's more costs, more regulation. You lie awake at night wondering what rule it is that you don't know about that's going to trip you up tomorrow. Does that bother you that in regional communities, farmers see the Albanese government as the enemy?
2: Oh, well, what worries me is over-regulation. I wouldn't care.
0: Yes, that was Albo at the brilliant Bush Summit this week. He brought the house down. Kudos to him for actually attending, because the crowd was understandably fairly hostile. It was the Bush after all. But the idea that Albo and Labor are the great slashers of red, green and black tape, i.e. reducing the mountains of government regulations this country is dying under, is laughable, but worse, it is cruel. Albo claims he gets it, but he does not. And the proof? Literally only a few hours after making that ridiculous claim at the Bush summit, Albo then went online to boast... Yes, to boast, not to apologise, to boast about his government having brought in one of the most idiotic, frivolous, self-indulgent, wasteful, productivity-savaging pieces of regulation any country anywhere in the world has ever brought in.
2: Happy Friday. It's now been one whole year since every worker had the right to disconnect. Enjoy your weekend.
0: I'm sorry, what? In the midst of a collapsing economy, productivity in the dunny, as I said, inflation out of control, the Australian housing market nosediving and our kids facing $2 trillion worth of debt, the Prime Minister of Australia, grinning and gurning like a buffoon, reminds us all that one of the priorities of this government's agenda was to bring in an idiotic disconnect regulation last year, which has only two conceivable economic outcomes: to make life even tougher for every small business desperate to get ahead, and easier for Labor layabouts and bureaucratic bludgers to skive off during the weekends. Australia, we are an absolute joke and quite rightly the laughing stock of Asia. But at least there was some common sense from other quarters at the Bush summit. Here's part of Adam Giles giving a speech on behalf of Gina Rinehart.
3: Told that what is now creating the crises around us, from record debt and record business failures to falling real investment and falling living standards, plus rising crime and too high immigration, is no coalition at all, merely a convenient arrangement, a passing accommodation of Labor and the Greens, who are no longer the environmental party that they used to be. But they are held together by something far stronger: an appetite for your money, an appetite to kill agriculture, to kill the businesses that depend on agriculture, an appetite to kill the small businesses, an appetite to kill investment and hence your industries. As an Australian, I say to you, we cannot simply afford to surrender our freedom and our future.
0: Great stuff. Also at the Bush summit, Prime Minister Albanese made this preposterous and ludicrous claim in response to the disgraceful way Australian landowners have had their property rights trampled all over by the rapacious renewables grifters and carpetbaggers.
1: She was telling it that her property will be sandwiched on three sides by a solar farm where the panels are 5 metres high. They're foreign-owned projects here. They're built mostly by foreign workers. There are work camps, she says, so that people aren't even coming into town to spend money. What message do you have for people here whose lives and livelihoods are being upended and they can't understand why?
2: That I get it. We need to do... There needs to be much better community consultation and engagement on all of those issues.
0: Really? So I was relieved to hear the new star recruit for One Nation, Mike Newman, who has, of course, been on Outsiders in the past, saying this at his Cessnock launch on Friday in a direct attack against Albanese, Bowen and the madness of net zero.
4: You would have seen the Bush summit, and it was a Carl Stefanovic interview where one of the local in Walker had their property trespassed illegally on. This is, if your energy policy is so fantastic, you don't need to be. If your social license is so strong, why would you need to trespass illegally on the land? And I think if we win government, I want to find out who the bureaucrats were that allowed that to happen, and those people should be fired.
0: Hallelujah. Fire the bureaucrats who let that happen. Love it. Let that be a warning to the grifters, spivs and thieves who are destroying this country. We have all had enough. Farmers and landowners have had enough of the massive rort that is net zero. Small businesses and sole traders have had enough of being put out of business by soaring energy prices and idiotic red, green and black tape. Let the authoritarian bureaucrats who relish in pushing the socialist agenda be put on notice. Remember all the nonsense a couple of weeks ago about Pauline Hanson not knowing the name of the Japanese Prime Minister? Well, that certainly won't be a problem for her new star recruits.
5: I think everyone else might.
4: I'll translate straight after.
0: Brilliant. And I'm delighted to say Mike Newman will be joining us right here in the studio in a tick. So I've been brushing up on my Japanese. But before he does, I cannot tell you how utterly appalled I was by these comments by hardcore left-winger Richard Flanagan, the author of The Narrow Road to the Deep North.
6: A question needs to be asked. To what extent has the Israel lobby itself contributed to anti-Semitism in Australia by consistently advocating for Israel's war in Gaza in a highly aggressive fashion, always seeking to identify all Australian Jewish people with Israel's actions and with the lobby's own heavy-handed attempts to silence Australians? As anger around the genocide grew, could it have been the lobby's own acts fueling anti-Semitism? For the Israel lobby has to answer to all Jews for such acts of grotesque injustice as the unlawful sacking of ABC presenter Antoinette Latouf. But if you wish to create a machine to destroy social cohesion in this country, a machine to create hatred of Jews such as this country has never known, then endorse the ambitions of the Special Envoy for Anti-Semitism. Because although this will be the work of the Israel lobby on behalf of Israel, it will be Australian Jews who will be blamed and scapegoated for it.
0: We've just had a joke royal commission that, as far as I'm concerned, completely skirted the main issue of radical Islam. We have, as my colleague here at News 24, Chris Kenny, wrote about superbly in yesterday's Australian newspaper, a situation in which young Australian school kids are forced to go to school behind massive security fences and surrounded by guards simply because they are Jewish. Would we tolerate this if they were Aussie Hindus or Aussie Buddhists or Aussie Episcopalians? Of course not. Yet this grub of a human being sits there to all intents and purposes blaming Australian Jews for anti-Semitism. Truly, the mind of the left-winger so-called intellectual is a putrid swamp of vacuity and vile prejudices. And finally, what about this story that Ben Fordham revealed last week on 2GB Radio?
7: Here we go again. One of Australia's biggest accounting firms has launched an internal investigation after a senior partner refused to deliver an acknowledgement of country at a staff meeting.
0: This stuff is getting out of hand. I've had it up to here with welcomes to country, and most people I know have too. Congratulations to that brave person who stood up against the woke madness in his company or her company. And if you happen to be a client of this firm, BDO, that's the website up there on the screen, all I can say is, do you really want to put your accounting with a bunch of woke clowns who value virtue signalling over free speech, the essence of any true democracy? Sadly, I am not permitted to give financial advice, but let me tell you, if I were unfortunate enough to be a client of this BDO, first thing tomorrow morning, I'd be on the phone and moving all my business out. There's only one way to stop these lunatics, and that is to cut off their funding. Wherever and however we can. Well, one person you saw in the editorial was the new New South Wales One Nation leader, Mike Newman, and I'm pleased to say he joins us now. Now, I've got some Japanese for you. Hang on. Here it is. Ohayou gozaimasu. Ogenki desu ka?
8: Genki desu. Thank you.
0: Mike Newman, congratulations. You're now New South Wales leader of One Nation in New South Wales. Big election coming up next year. Fantastic. Lots of buzz around the press conference in Cessnock. That was terrific. What can you do as One Nation's leader? You got the victory in WA last night. It's a great time to be leader of One Nation. Can you win in New South Wales?
8: I think we can, and we're certainly playing to win. Certainly, we think that we are going to bring a totally different model to voters in New South Wales, not business of old, not the old, you know, uni-party type model. I want to bring a model of economic dynamism, which actually gives people confidence to invest, removing red tape, removing bureaucratic overreach, and cutting taxes to allow business to do what it should always be doing.
0: James.
9: You know, you're talking about economic dynamism, and that's something that we have been sadly lacking over the last 4 years, Mike, under Labor. I'm really curious to find out about what One Nation's plans are in terms of, you know, encouraging dynamism and economic reform. But I'm particularly interested in your background, too, because you spent time as a trade commissioner, you spent time in and around government as well. How would you also fix this overregulated public service, this public sector that sits atop everything, and we're talking about New South Wales, but also federally, you know, because you will have seen an awful lot behind the scenes about how this sector makes life difficult for everybody.
8: Sure. Well, first things, James, what we're going to do is cutting payroll tax. We want to make it zero in the regions. If you want to get people to move into the regional areas, well, why don't you just incentivize them and give them the right
9: Great to idea.
8: We want to, I mean, meeting all these companies in the regions, they're all making choices like, I'm coming up against the buffer of payroll tax, I won't hire. So we're going to remove all of that because we believe that the underlying economic activity, and let's face it, we're growing at 1% for the next 2 years in New South Wales. That's not really an achievement. And what we're going to do is get rid of all that tape. But having worked inside the system for 3 years, I saw firsthand how bureaucracy puts itself before the people of New South Wales. And I was very active in calling it out internally. And what we're seeing here, and James, to your point, the issue that we're facing here is the way that the bloated bureaucracy creates fiefdoms. I'll give you a good example. We had a situation where before the Minns government was coming in, they wanted to, he was talking about restructuring my department. So my department senior executives went out and hired 40 people in a heartbeat to pump up the numbers such that when they did the restructuring, they would basically have 40 disposable bodies to get rid of. And I thought that was some of the most unethical behaviour. I've seen it time and time again where people are chosen for their positions, usually through political favouritism, but they hold some sort of open hiring process to try to legitimise what is known to be so untrue.
0: Rita.
10: What about energy? Energy seems to be the looming crisis in New South Wales and Victoria, much of the country. How's One Nation going to address that? Because that's going to take some massive changes to just avoid shortages, to avoid a crisis in supply.
8: Well, Rita, first thing, the Department of Climate Change, the people within that are involved in Energy Co should be typing their resumes out right now. We are really seriously looking at that. I mean, your previous guest, Aidan Morrison, his work on the energy system is so brilliant. He should be potentially working in our team to run energy and make sure we get it on the right path by people that actually understand the system. Mm. 3 years ago, I told Penny Sharp, when I was the commissioner, that your team is totally out of its depth. Now, she was in budget estimates, I think, back in April, saying that she has the best bureaucrats in the world when it comes to energy and transition. God save the rest. But the point here is that what we really need to think about is how much money can be saved. And things like Tomago. Now, Jenny Aitchison went on some rant talking about how, you know, I was wanting to kill off Tomago. I said, no. Your government put in place the very energy policies which drove the outcomes that led to the fact that $1.2 billion of taxpayers' money in New South Wales had to be delivered. If you want to think this cynically, if Premier Minns offered $500,000 to each of those 1,000 workers, every single one of them would have signed on the dot. And we don't want to close Tomago. We want Tomago to be back with energy that is cheap, which we're pro-coal, we're pro-coal mining, We're going to get rid of all the bans on greenfields coal development. We're going to bring in nuclear and or at least lift the bans on nuclear plus uranium mining. That's all going to go because it's all about utilising the resources of New South Wales. And I think this needs to be very clear. Premier Minns, as we know, is in India right now. 4 years ago, I met with him and I said that New South Wales has the worst reputation in the country in terms of ease of doing business. You have to get in market as the top dog to show people we are serious. So why has it taken 4 years for him to go overseas, one? And two, does he really think the Indian diaspora are that stupid to think that they're not being used as electioneering puppets here? They are not. We are pro-Indian. We're pro-New South Wales. It doesn't matter who you are. But the whole point here is that we want to fix New South Wales by giving power back to the people and getting the government out of your life.
0: Now, Anthony Albanese deeply offended the Prime Minister of Japan and all the people of Japan with his ridiculous melons nonsense, which he still denies and still refuses to apologise for. You're there, you've worked in Japan, you speak Japanese, your wife is Japanese. Give us the real oil on what went down over the melons thing.
8: Look, to be honest, I mean, the media sort of... I mean, the Japanese, I always say they're the best people at social aikido, you know, aikido being used, your opponent's forced to throw them. Now,
0: love it.
8: They store... OK, that happened, got it. So next time Prime Minister Takaichi comes to negotiate, and let me tell you, Pauline Hanson and her will be, like, joined at the hip in terms of their thinking about monoculture and about economic prosperity. So if we get in, I expect we'll get a huge flood of business. But more than that, I think more than the melons, I mean, the melons are just sort of obviously shows that, you know, our Prime Minister is an oik. The issue here is that the Nara Treaty dinner, 50th anniversary, I mean, this is a client that's bought $1 trillion of our goods and services. In the same building on the same night, he chose to go to Spotify. I don't know what sort of... he talks about what a great relationship we have, Japan. It is just a joke. Everyone can see through it. And now I drove down from the Hunter today. I have a orange One Nation ute. People honk their horns way out the side. It's brilliant because people actually feel there is change coming. And that's what's so powerful, and I'm so, you know, happy to get behind and hear all these people because we're listening.
10: But the coalition is resisting any moves to work together, to have a, not if not a partnership, but at least have a firm preference deal in place. How frustrating is it that the other centre-right force in this country isn't coming to the party yet and realising, well, we've got... a partnership to perform here if we're going to chuck Labor out?
8: Well, look, I mean, look at Secret Harbour. You know, I mean, that's just the perfect example of people just saying, we've had enough, right? And this is the thing. Having worked inside New South Wales government, having seen all of the what goes on in the bureaucracy and why things are being destroyed, we will make a lot of wholesale change to get rid of all the waste, right? This is not talking about, we're not cutting frontline services. Jenny Aitchison, are you listening? But... with the coalition, to your question, Rita, I mean, we'll do what we need to do to get rid of this government. Now, you're either with us or you're not, but I think that if you don't support us, your voters, after that election, if you back Labor, you will be in an even more precarious position than you already are. We're not, I want to say this, we're not against the Labor Party or the coalition. We're for the people of New South Wales. Excuse me.
0: And what about, just briefly before we go... we've talked about the economics, that's your area of expertise, clearly, trade and so on. But also we've got things like the whole woke approach, welcome to countries and all that. What's One Nation's approach in New South Wales to the ubiquitous welcome to countries, which are in every boardroom? I just talked about one earlier, accounting firm, whatever. Wherever you go in sports and things, what would One Nation do about that?
8: Well, pretty simple. I mean, one thing you need to know is that the police are going through mandatory pronoun training.
0: No.
8: Right? So, no. Sorry, before I attempt to arrest you, potential murderer, could I please have your pronouns so I don't offend you in my arrest? But this is... we're even flying the pride flag at the Goulburn Police Academy. Right? This is a joke. And to be honest, I want the New South Wales flag back up on top of the Harbour Bridge.
0: I'm with you there.
9: Yeah.
0: I'm with you there.
8: And
0: you've just won half. You certainly just won most of Sydney, Mike.
8: But all of the wokery that goes on, it's rife in the departments. And if the department spent less time virtue signalling, and to be honest, all of those secretaries who do yarning circles and they prance around doing all of these wonderful things.
0: You've seen it.
9: The morning
10: tears. How are you going to get rid of that? Because that's the bureaucracy. That's that permanent bureaucracy that's been there through coalition governments and Labor governments. Are you going to have a scorched earth policy where you're just going to go through and sack en masse?
8: Well, look.
0: A pronoun check.
8: To be perfectly honest, they're going to be accountable because we're bringing in private sector KPIs that if you don't hit your targets, and they won't be mealy mouse soft targets. They're going to be accountable because we're bringing in private sector KPIs that if you don't hit your targets and they won't be mealy mouse

0: do it on the government time, and then you rope in 500 bureaucrats on a big Zoom call. You have 17 people speak with 17 welcomes to country. And that is why nothing is getting done in this country. There are brilliant public servants. I've worked with them, but they are being squashed by a bureaucracy that is out for themselves. It is the self-service at the top stack, and we're going to change it such that these people are going to be working for the people of New South Wales. And you have my solemn promise that my ministers, if we are lucky to be elected, will be equally as responsible to make sure that the unelected bureaucracy are not running our ministers. The ministers will be running them, and they are just an execution body and nothing more.
1: I can hear outside, you can hear the cheering in the streets of Sydney, you can hear it all the way around. Mike Newman, thanks so much for coming on Outsiders. Back on Outsiders, great to see you again, and good luck going forward. We're going to take a short break now, and then we'll come back with James's Truth Bomb in a tick.
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News 24 will be back after this short break. 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

Hello, you're watching Outsiders with your hosts, Rowan Dean, Rita Panahi, and myself, James Morrow. Now, for years I have been warning about the increasing influence of Islam in Western politics, an influence that if it came from any other religion, particularly we have to say Christianity or Judaism, it would have the left taking to the streets. But now it seems to be really coming to a head, this issue, as years of work and activism by Islamic lobby groups start to pay off. We've spoken before about what's been going on in the U.S. state of Michigan, where Abdul El-Sayed has been nominated to run for the U.S. Senate on the Democrat ticket. And, you know, more and more just keeps coming out about this guy. I've shown you some of it before, but have a look at this. Video has just surfaced of our friend calling out the hypocrisy of Muslims selling alcohol.

0: You gotta wonder, is he advocating for some sort of Sharia law on this subject?
1: I got this business owner, Arab guy, who's got this big, thick beard, right? And he, I was buying Gatorade or something, and I bring it to them to the teller to pay for it.
2: Mm-hmm.
1: And he says, "Oh, you know, are you Muslim?" I said, "Yeah." He said, "Well, your beard is too short." I was like, "Okay, you're gonna judge me? Okay, give me a second. I forgot something." So I walk back, I get a fifth of vodka, and I put it on the counter. He's like, "Hey, you can't buy that." I was like, "You're right, and you can't sell it." So I smashed it on the ground and walked out. And the point that I was trying to make is, I'm so sorry, but if you don't see this community as your sisters and brothers, you are missing the point of what it means to build solidarity.
0: Talk about alcohol abuse. Now, I mean, you can imagine the uproar if, say, a Catholic politician said something like, "Hey, Catholics at McDonald's should only be allowed to sell Filet-O-Fish sandwiches on Fridays during Lent." But it seems our friend Al-Sayed is earning endorsements around the Islamic world, including from the International Union of Islamic Scholars, whose Secretary General Ali Al-Qaradaghi is full of praise for Al-Sayed, saying his candidacy in Michigan would never be possible were it not for October 7th.
3: ولو ما كان طوفان الأقصى ولو ما كان سواد وجوه الصهاينة ما حدث ما يحدث في أوروبا وما حدث ما يحدث في أمريكا ولا وصل ممدان إلى أن يكون رئيسا وواليا على ولاية نيويورك ولا عبد الرحمن السيد يفوز أمام 73 مليون دولار من الدعاية هذه كلها من بركات طوفان الأقصى.
0: Wow, that's charming. And, you know, I don't know if you were listening closely, but I think I heard the words Zohran Mamdani and New York in that little spray there. But it may be also why Al-Sayed is so diligent about ensuring that he doesn't do anything to frighten the horses, as this recently surfaced clip of him preparing for an interview reveals.
4: And the other one.
5: You're going to want to not get these things in the shot.
6: Oh, okay.
5: Trying to keep the shot secular.
0: Yeah, so he doesn't want the Qurans and everything to be on display for the average voter he's going to have to face in the general election in November. Now, of course, Al-Sayed is just one guy, and he's not even in the Senate yet. And if he makes it, he'll be only one of 100 senators. But his push into politics is part of a much bigger Islamification of politics in the West. We see this elsewhere in the United States, where Mayor Zohran Mamdani has brought the politics of the Middle East to the streets of New York. And in Britain, where mass Islamic prayer events take over the streets, while Christian preachers who spread the gospel on the streets, well, for them, it's a bit of a different story.
7: So I've just heard you read out from the scripture, but following you doing a direct reading from the Bible, we had the following. If you continue to commit your wickedness, okay, evidently aimed at the proud here, continue to commit your... No, it's not about what you read from the Bible. It was, the Bible was closed. If you continue to commit your wickedness, you will not enter into the kingdom of God.
8: It's not aimed at a particular people. I'm preaching to everyone. I'm preaching to everyone.
0: I wonder if that constable's ever read some of the stuff that's in the Quran. But anyway, it's all starting to tilt so far that even the left, which is normally pretty anti-religious, thinking we should all worship the state, well, it's changing how they operate, too. In the U.S. state of Washington, not the Capitol, earlier this year, Democrat candidate Melissa Chaudhary admitted she took a section on LGBT rights down from her campaign website because she didn't want to offend or lose Muslim votes. Now, on the invaluable Real Clear Investigations website, investigative journalist Paul Sperry has recently done a deep dive, and everybody to have a look at it, into the way Islamic politics are influencing the way things are run in cities around the U.S., writing, quote, "Large influxes of Muslims from abroad have changed not only the complexion, culture, values, and traditions of cities, but also the demographic makeup of city councils, school boards, police departments, and courts. Muslim officials, in turn, have changed laws on how existing laws are enforced to conform to the tenets of Islam, an unwelcome trend for many non-Muslims, and particularly Jews, threatened by their militantly anti-Israel rhetoric and positions. Now, of course, the usual disclaimers apply. Plenty of Muslims in America and everywhere else just want to go about their lives and work and live and raise a family and build a business and live their lives and pray in peace. But what fascinates me here is that because there is a political aspect to Islam, which is both against liberal values and also anti the West, we're in this position here, which has led many on the left to make common cause with it, suggesting that they are the real problem here. Hypocrites who don't actually care about the lofty principles they espouse, but simply tearing down the system is their goal, and they will join up with anyone they can to accomplish it.
2: Great stuff. Thanks, James. I was just looking. I've got a bunch of tweets and, text messages here. Mike Newman was a breath of fresh air. He's got my vote 100 times over. So
6: you only get one vote.
2: Well, there you go.
0: It's not Chicago.
2: I think Mike's going to be getting an awful lot of great response there from people. Tanya Plibersek was on, I mentioned Insiders before, you know, the copy show.
0: The rip-off.
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9: Of course, we look at any outcome like this and try and draw lessons from it. And I think there's a few lessons in here for the Liberal Party as well. The Western Australian Liberals basically said, doesn't matter who wins as long as it's not Labor. I'm not sure that's a winning strategy for them either. I feel it, David. There's a lot of people feeling pressure, and that's why what we're doing as a government is so squarely focused on relieving some of that pressure through higher wages, lower taxes, and better services.
0: What?
2: Not that convincing.
0: Hang on.
6: Uncharacteristically, she started off by telling the truth there. That was a very honest, I shouldn't say, being very open and honest, yes. Not like I would never dare call her a liar. No. She was very convincing in her defence of the Prime Minister and that whole Melongate issue. But, of course, she went back to the talking points at the end of the answer. But this was a safe Labor seat. Yes, I don't agree with the coalition line either, that any seat that Labor loses is a win.
0: Sure.
6: But they were being realistic. They knew they had no chance. They knew they were going to come third, and they came third. But for Labor to lose a safe seat like that shows you that they have to wake up to this One Nation threat, and I think they will. I know you're saying that they're too ideologically just captured to reverse course, but I think they are so drunk on power, they will say anything. They will bring back the capital punishment tomorrow if they was going to keep them in power. I reckon, no, I'm suggesting they're going to do that, but I think you're going to see them come to the centre on a number of issues leading up to the next
0: election. But this is the interesting bit here, Rita. This is the interesting bit here because, you've got a lot of people with absolutely zero principles who will do anything to stay in power, and I would count the Prime Minister as the number one suspect on that list. But then you do have your left faction true believers. Mm. And what I'm seeing here is this actually, the whole point of this Albanese government, the way they've run everything has always been about unity, unity, unity. They have no division, even if they're all, stabbing each other in the backs behind closed doors. When they go out in front of the cameras, everything is on message. We are starting to see that crack, and I think it's absolutely great, and we're going to see a lot of things starting to crack the Albanese government. This election in Secret Harbour, one of them. We spoke about it a little bit. We didn't get time to talk about it more with Aidan Morrison. I also think that the data centre issue, properly prosecuted, is going to bring the entire energy issue to a head.
2: Of course, it has to. And as Mike Newman was saying, that, New South Wales should be the absolute financial, we should be the gold standard around the country for investment coming in for...
0: Not only that.
2: But, it's been driven out by successive...
0: No, we need to keep making this point, and I don't care who makes it on the right, I don't care if it's the Liberals, the Nationals, Coalition, One Nation, whoever, they all need to be making this point that Australia should be ridiculously wealthy. We should be Dubai-level wealthy. We have every sort of form of energy you could want, every sort of mineral you'd want to dig out of the ground. Stable government, stable population, beautiful countryside, amazing country, well located, and yet, you know, we are getting poorer every single quarter. And that is the great failure of labor. Look at America. Look at how much richer America has gotten in the last
2: century. It's the great failure of all political parties.
0: 100%.
2: All political 100%. Parties have led us into this dire position. We've had a decade of coalition where they've
0: coalition went net zero.
2: Every single opportunity to push to get rid of net zero, every single opportunity to get rid of the awful woke nonsense that's destroyed industries and destroyed basically small businesses' ability to get out. You know, we had Tanya Plibersek, who we just saw there, shutting down a gold mine. Who shuts? You want to be the wealthiest country in the world?
0: You're shutting down a gold mine.
2: You don't shut down a gold mine because of a bee, a mythical bee. I mean, that's how stupid this country is. Sorry, Rita.
6: No, you're 100% right with everything you just said. We should have Dubai levels of wealth. There are so many Australians, young Australians, the lifters who are moving to countries, moving to Singapore, moving to Dubai, moving to New Zealand sometimes just because the tax system there is going to provide a more incentive to succeed. We've got to wake up to what the self-harm that we are doing to this country. And some of it you're not going to be able to reverse from for decades. You're not going to just be able to click your fingers and undo 10, 20, 30 years of idiotic policy that's got us to this point. And we have, as you said, every advantage. We have every resource that the world is in desperate need of. But unlike the desert nations, we're blessed with beautiful scenery. Like, we've got everything.
0: We've got that agriculture that we tie up. We've got agriculture that this government, through the Clean Energy Finance Corporation, helps tie up so that they can turn them into carbon sinks for foreign investors. Rushy's Lagoon down in Tasmania. And that whole line, Tanya Plibersek said, about, oh, we're cutting taxes. I'm sorry. What did that last budget do? Did that not just blow up everybody's tax arrangements on capital gains and a whole number of other things? This is the highest self-managed super funds, which, again, another smash right at anybody in this country who's not super wealthy, who wants to get ahead. They are making it impossible to get ahead in this country.
6: And the country has been impoverished just since the budget by them completely tanking the housing sector. Most Australians, their biggest asset is their home. And those homes are now worth a lot less. Your mortgage is worth the same, but your home is worth less. It's not helping first home buyers because we've heard that first home buyer loan approvals are down. So they're not confident enough to enter the market despite prices dropping. So to attack the sector where people build wealth, build financial security, that just shows you how ideologically captured this Labor government is. They are anti-capitalist. That's what they are. Their Marxist ideology is behind so much of the policies we're seeing today.
2: 100%. When I was a kid in the 70s, we were told every Australian growing up by the time, sort of by now or even earlier, would be a multi-millionaire because of the resources we had. Nuclear energy, the uranium we were going to be mining. The modelling showed then that every Australian born then and growing up in that time would be a multi-millionaire by 70s standards. Now, and of course, that all went thanks to Gough Whitlam and the socialists. The communists destroyed this country. Going to take a short break. When we come back, Wally of the Week in a tick.
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0: Yes, you're watching Outsiders, and thank you so much for watching us every Sunday morning. We certainly do appreciate your company, and I'm delighted to be with you. We like to look at kind of Wallys of the Week, but this one's kind of more a hyperbole, but anyway, I thought we'll put it in the two. Jason Arday, who tragically committed suicide a week or so ago, that's not who we're talking about. We're talking about someone at the head of School of Medicine in Trinity College Dublin has compared Jason Arday to, wait for it, Charles Darwin.
1: Oh!
0: So Jason Arday was Charles Darwin because, allegedly, according to this character, Darwin also took other people's work and worked off them. There was a guy called von Humboldt who had done some work on evolution or whatever, and because Darwin copied him, Arday wasn't a plagiarist at all. He seems to have misunderstood the difference between building on someone's work and straight copying it. So anyway, quite like that. Jason Arday as Charles Darwin. There we go. Rita.
2: Well, yes, a lot of issues in academia, a lot of issues within the Greens. Let's hear from a Greens senator, David Shoebridge. Yes? Imagine you
3: have a real-world experience of what happens to house prices when we have no migration, and it's very recent. During COVID, and I'm sure we all remember that, something happened in Australia which hadn't happened in decades. More people left Australia than came. Net negative migration. You know what happened? The cost of housing skyrocketed. Australia's house prices rose 20% in just 18 months.
2: So genius work there from the Greens. Really deep understanding of economics, basic supply and demand issue there. So, yeah, if you have less people coming in who need housing, that means demand for housing actually goes up and prices go up.
1: So I feel like, you know, again, with the economics there, you kind of missed, you know, the big thing that caused that asset inflation, which was, you know, the government pumping tens of billions of dollars into an economy where nobody was allowed to do anything or go anywhere. And, oh, lo and behold, asset prices shot up. Well, I mean, it's just unbelievable.
2: He missed a few factors. I don't know if the Greens' grasp of economics is that deep that they would understand cause and effect.
1: Yeah.
2: But for trying.
0: Well, yes. I'm still a kebab owner, like David Shoebridge said at the front of the show. We're all deep down Australians are all really just kebab shop owners.
1: Rowan?
0: According to David Shoebridge.
1: That means you have to call us all boss.
2: I do enjoy kebab.
0: So do I. Along who with doesn't? The rest of them. Yep.
2: Delicious.
0: Who have we got, James?
1: I've got the Canadian Broadcasting Corporation. Good. Now we don't.
2: CBC. Their version of the ABC.
1: Their version of the ABC
2: only
1: or the
2: worse.
1: BBC.
2: Or
1: only
2: worse.
1: Somehow
0: no,
1: worse. Now,
0: worse.
1: This is so we've got, of course, we're going to have the very tragic memorial of 9/11 coming up in just a couple of weeks
2: 25
1: here.
2: 25-year anniversary.
1: 25-year anniversary. Big one. So this news story has come out that someone called Bassem Boshra, who is the, quote, senior director of journalistic standards and public trust at the Canadian Broadcasting Corporation, told reporters how they should cover and refer to 9/11. Do not refer, the memo says, to the September 11 attacks as terrorist attacks. No. Instead, the hijackings led to passenger jet crashes. Pretty soon they're just going to say it was a bad day for aviation safety.
2: Yeah, I think I also went on that directive to the editorial staff was if you're going to say terrorism, say FBI calls it terrorism. It's the FBI's claim.
1: Oh, yeah, what do they know?
2: Wow. I mean, this obviously has not gone down well with the Trump administration, and FBI Director Kash Patel has made some announcements. This is just shows you what happens when you have taxpayer funds going to a broadcaster that has become an activist organisation. And that activism just gets more and more radical. And
1: see it
2: right here with the ABC.
0: Absolutely.
2: Too.
0: And Canada is a warning for Australia. I mean, we're not far behind Canada, to be honest, in many ways, unless we change our direction pretty quickly. James, you've done him. We had an LGBT.
1: Oh, this
0: legal
1: is a great
0: thing.
1: One.
0: This is an interesting story. So just have a look at this.
4: I'm gay and I just got a parking fine.
5: The ICLC's LGBTQIA plus legal service might be able to help you.
0: So there's been established a new or another legal framework, more taxpayers' dollars, what Mike Newman was talking about, more taxpayers' dollars going towards some legal body to help LGBT avoid parking fines.
1: So this is hilarious. This is really actually like hilarious to me because I was like,
2: parking fines transphobic.
1: Well, apparently they are. Because I put this video out to some you know to gay friends of mine, and they said, wait, we can get off of parking fines now for this. This is great, you know. But the ridiculous thing is that this is all getting paid for again by the taxpayers. This is the sort of thing that Mike Newman, you know, needs to be ready when they come in One Nation in New South Wales, they were to come in to absolutely just take a blowtorch to.
0: Absolutely. Mm-hmm. Rita.
2: I've got another Green saying silly things, but this time UK Greens leader Zach Polanski, he says that the consequences of the climate crisis, a direct quote, being felt often by those who have done the least to cause it, when he was talking about the Nepal landslide. He was blaming that tragedy on climate change rather than natural ice avalanche. Yeah. And we knew that was going to happen. As soon as there's a natural disaster, they will immediately seek to politicise it, to push their whatever agenda it is that they're pushing at that time. So it did not take long with this one.
0: Yeah, of course, so straight on to that. And you got to think of that. Then you'd look at Chris Bowen saying, after everything we've done, we've cut 1.6% or whatever of pollution. So, OK, which is it going to be, guys? Are you either doing it, or, you know, or is...
1: So our energy prices have gone up something like 40%, I think, overall, and we've cut pollution by 1.6%. Boy, this is... And cheapest form of energy, Chris.
0: If you listen to the Nepalese, they're saying, well, we could have been building more dams. It's the same conversations we have here in Australia. Why haven't we been diversifying, building more dams in better places?
2: It's such a tragedy. The pictures out of there are just
0: horrific.
2: Heartbreaking.
0: They are heartbreaking. What climate change ideology has done to the planet in the past 20, 30 years to stop, you know, they should have abundant energy in places like Nepal to be ready for when these things happen to make sure people don't die. That is what we should be doing. That's the Bjorn Lomborg approach.
1: Infrastructure saves lives. You know, exactly. Spend your money on dams, spend your money on flood mitigation. Trying to change the weather doesn't work. You know, these sorts of incidents, as tragic as they are, with glaciers and rivers and floods, happen in that part of the world.
0: And they've happened many times in the past.
1: Correct.
0: Like hundreds of years, and they've all been documented and exactly the same sort of thing. So there you go. We're going to take a short break, come back with I'm a Celebrity Stupid in a Tick.
6: News 24 will be back after this short break.

News 24. We'll be back after this short break. News 24. We'll be back after this short break.

0: Yes, remember Billie Eilish? She's the singer and celebrity who told us at the Oscars or Grammys or whatever that you cannot be illegal on stolen land, much to the delight of the lovies. Well, she's back again. She's got some more words of wisdom for us. Have a listen.
1: You better lock your phone.
0: Not exactly words of wisdom, but that is from the woman who told us that she hates capitalists. That's capitalism. That's her latest perfume, which she's going to make money out of in the capitalist system, but she hates capitalism. She's told us before that whatever it is, capitalism is evil.
2: So an anti-capitalist perfume is going to smell like a hippie? That's not going to sell. It's sure going to smell.
0: This morning. You're focused on hippies today.
2: I don't like the hippies.
0: You've got some new neighbours.
2: I don't like the hippies, yeah.
0: Who have you got for us? What celebrity?
3: Let's have a look at Royce White, or should I say Roisha White, who was a first-round NBA draft pick, played in the NBA, and now, given the WNBA doesn't know what the W stands for, can't define what a woman is, he, or should I say she, has nominated for the draft, and she's got some firm ideas.
4: The queen has arrived. All hail. Bow to the queen, Roisha.
5: And why are you here?
4: Well, first of all, black trans lesbians matter. We've always mattered. We've always existed. We have a right to exist. And we have a right to be included and participate. And that's what I'm here to do. I'm here to participate and scout some of the competition as well.
3: And there's another first-round NBA draft pick, former NBA player Ines Cantor Freedom, also nominated for the WNBA draft. He, in fact, got chucked out of a WNBA game because he wore a shirt which had the definition of a female, adult female. So that enraged a couple of WNBA players who seem to be wanting to have male bodies in their league. They seem to want to be inclusive. But when these two men want to play, when they identify as sometimes trans, they're not accepting
0: different
3: them.
0: Story. How
3: I mean, the bigotry is astounding. I am with those two.
0: Absolutely.
2: Solidarity.
0: James.
2: Michelle Obama, we can't get enough of her, can we? Well, you know, we've seen her on these various podcasts she does talking pretty much about how much she hates her marriage and isn't really a big fan of Barack. But turns out, you know, she's not too thrilled about her kids either. Have a look.
6: The energy and excitement of the kids being around is so incredible.
7: I don't. Barack cried when they went to college. Yeah, I was like, bye, little. Goodbye. Now Friday nights aren't wrecked with terror and fear about where are you? Where are you?
6: Right.
2: Wow. What a lie. I hope the girls don't see that. That's just really...
3: That didn't even make sense. She tried to backtrack there because I think she realised how terrible they looked and now so she changed it to, oh, I'm not worried about them on a Friday night.
2: Yeah.
3: Of course you're worried. They're off at college, probably getting up to all sorts of mischief.
2: It's the worst place they can be.
3: In fact, you'd be more worried when they're not under your roof than when they are. So she's just so unlikable. And they actually still think she could be a presidential candidate.
0: Yep. In her previous life that she appears to like. I mean, that's what a bitter,
3: the most privileged person ever. Former first lady, fated almost universally in the media. And that's what you get.
0: There you go. Well, that's it for Outsiders for this week. Thank you so much for watching and we'll see you next Sunday morning at 9 a.m. And during the week, Rita Panahi, 11 o'clock every night. And, of course, Friday, that's the big night, World According to Rowan Dean, US report, lefties losing it. How good is Friday night? And then we'll see you next Sunday. Have a great day. See ya.
8: This is Business Weekend with Ross Greenwood.
9: Hi there and welcome to Business Weekend. I'm Ross Greenwood. It's great to have your company today. Coming up on the program, the company profit reporting season's a great time to gauge the health and the mood of our economy. The issue is right now, it just might be too robust for the Reserve Bank, which is likely to be forced to raise interest rates again. Well, today, we'll hear from key chief executives, Vanessa Hudson from Qantas, Rob Scott from Bunnings owner Wesfarmers, and Amanda Bardwell from Woolworths about how their consumers are faring.
10: In March, from the beginning of March, we did see an absolute spike in fuel price.
11: Bunnings in particular has shown that they're a very resilient business.
12: Let's get it right for our customers. We recognise that customers were telling us they're looking for more value.
9: We also speak with the recently appointed chair of Australia's corporate COP, ASIC. Sarah Court's mantra is that ASIC should be more easily accessible, but for wrongdoers, harder to avoid. Well, one of her first challenges is the $3 billion collapse of the Bathler Construction Company.
5: There is a lack of opacity. We don't know what's in them. We don't know who's lending to who. Very hard for investors to see, you know, but behind those corporate-private veils.
9: And another great test for our economy is the movement of parcels and shopping through Australia Post. Well, its results late this week show a long-running trend. Letters way down, but parcels growing fast. We'll speak with Australia Post Chief Executive Paul Graham.
12: Will require the support of everybody who loves Australia Post and wants us to succeed. Communities, customers, other stakeholders, our shareholders.
9: So all that and plenty more coming up on today's program. But look, I do want to start today with our economy and, as we so often do, interest rates. Inflation, you see, is a problem in Australia. And it's not imported inflation. This is homegrown. It's inflation the government contributed to by its own overspending. The Treasurer this week again saw black as white. He says the inflation number this week was a good thing, not the foreboder of doom and higher interest rates that almost every other economist saw it as.
13: So we welcome this moderation in inflation. It does mean that inflation is substantially lower than the budget forecast, but we're under no illusions because we know that people are still under pressure.
9: Well, that inflation rate, 3.5%, caused three of our four major banks' economics teams to change their view. Previously, they'd said the next rate move would be down next year. Now they say it'll be up this year, not what the Treasurer or the Prime Minister would be hoping for. Underlying inflation, the trim mean, is 3.6%. It's been above the RBA's 2 to 3% band for 14 months now. In fact, it's only been inside the RBA's band for 2 months since way back in September 2022. Now, the inflation's sticky because of above-average wage rises, which the government cheers on, because of a strong labour market and because of historic home price and other asset gains. Three interest rate rises this year have not been enough to dislodge it. Neither have home prices falling in most capital cities. You can see it in the sales of our big supermarkets. Woolworths sales grew in the past financial year by 4.6%, Coles by 3.7%. And this is curious, they're not adding to inflation either. In the past year, Woolworths' average supermarket prices fell by 0.65%, Coles' average prices rose by 1.2%. Inflation, remember, 3.5%. And today you'll hear from Qantas Chief Executive Vanessa Hudson. Sales there are up, she says, because people prioritise travel spending. And you can see it in the Bureau of Statistics consumer spending numbers. Spending in the past year up by 7%. In July, up 1.6% on fashion and footwear. Higher for restaurants and cafes, recreation and culture. Staggeringly, the head of business statistics at the ABS, Tom Lay, said spending on gambling activities, major sporting events and cinema attendance all contributed to this rise this month. Is there any more telling evidence that three rate rises so far this year have not affected our overall demand? So now is the time that we'll find out the resolve of the Reserve Bank. Is it truly an inflation hawk like it says it is, or otherwise a politically motivated body?
14: Why the board is quite firm that if it needs to raise interest rates, if it looks like inflation is remaining higher than desirable and certainly well above 3% in not meeting the forecasts, if you like, that we're looking at, then the board is prepared to raise.
9: The board is prepared to raise. That's tough talk from the Reserve Bank governor. The question now, in the face of mounting evidence, is whether it really does have the stomach to fight inflation and to stare down a government that would prefer to look the other way. But look, let's start with a consumer reaction and a person who called the government's federal budget changes anti-aspirational. Rob Scott is chief executive of Wesfarmers, owner of Bunnings, Kmart and Officeworks.
11: Bunnings in particular has shown that they're a very resilient business through various housing cycles and economic cycles, have continued to deliver good sales and earnings growth. And really that's a function of the real diversity of products within the Bunnings offer, and also the range of customers, both commercial and consumer. And also, we often find that at times when customers are more value conscious, they will increasingly shop at Bunnings. And Bunnings are also benefiting from the growth in a number of new categories, whether it be pet food or cleaning products or auto accessories or some of our new electrification products for the home. There's very strong demand and customers are loving the great value that they offer.
15: Because it's interesting to me, watching even our supermarkets this week also having stronger than expected growth, their consumers seem resilient. What it really adds up to me when you saw inflation numbers this week is whether the Reserve Bank actually has to raise interest rates again to try and quell this enthusiasm that your consumers are seeing right now.
11: Yes, it is a challenge that we seem to have a challenge at the moment in Australia where the economy is not able to grow very fast without there being inflationary pressures. So, look, what we're doing, Ross, across our businesses, we're really trying to lean in and drive as much productivity and cost savings as we can so we can keep our prices low. So, yes, we want to win more customers, we want to grow our sales, but we want to do that by having the best prices. And then we're also increasingly investing in new areas that are somewhat independent of the consumer. So investing in the growth of our lithium business, our chemicals business, and more recently, the investment in affordable housing through modular construction.
15: So we see with the supermarkets food price inflation. So we see some numbers about, you know, what their sort of sales prices are doing. In terms of your own businesses, do you keep similar types of information? And what has that shown, what your prices have done versus what your costs have done over that past 12 months?
11: Well, Ross, what we do on the pricing side is our philosophy is always to be the lowest price for businesses such as Bunnings, Kmart and Officeworks. We pride ourselves in everyday low prices. So we monitor prices multiple times a day in order to keep our prices low. Our philosophy with everyday low price is if we can actually achieve some cost savings on sourcing product, then we want to share those benefits with our customers in lower pricing. In situations where costs are going up, we look at every which way we can try and defray those costs so we don't have to pass as many of those costs onto our consumers. So a business like Bunnings, I can actually say that in recent months, we've seen cost prices increase more than our shelf prices. And that actually shows that we're actually really staying true to our everyday low price philosophy.
15: Okay, if there was a miss in your earnings, it's Officeworks. When you see the earnings down 22% over the past year. Now, I know there's a restructure going on there. Is that disappointing to you that the business is not producing the same sort of returns that you would expect from your other parts of your business?
11: Well, look, I'm actually very pleased with the work that the Officeworks team are doing. They have made enormous progress over the last 12 months. I am disappointed that we actually found ourselves in a position where we had let our costs grow a bit too high. We didn't have a strong enough customer offer. So, you know, one of the things within Wesfarmers, we are prepared to lean in and make hard changes for the benefit of long-term value creation. You might recall we did that a few years ago within Target. Target's performing really well now. We wanted to do a reset of the Officeworks business. So the Officeworks team have made great progress. We've continued to grow sales in Officeworks this financial year in an environment where, as you probably know, technology sales have come off a bit and many others are reporting negative sales. So I remain optimistic in Officeworks over the next couple of years.
15: And I can't let you go without just asking you about your lithium operations and your production of the downstream lithium oxide has been really one of the big features of these results. Now, going back 3 years ago, when nobody wanted lithium and the price fell to the floor, the question about the investment you made in that was quite obvious. Today, it seems to be justifying everything that you've invested into it.
11: That's right, Ross. Like when we made the initial investment in lithium, we made it with a long-term perspective. I must admit it is really hard building and developing things in Australia from scratch. So it's taken a bit longer than we would have liked. But we're really pleased that in the last year, we managed to get the production of lithium spodumene above nameplate capacity for our mine and concentrator. We're still working on ramping up our refinery for the downstream processing of lithium hydroxide, but we're very confident that by the end of this financial year, that should be well and truly on track. And we are seeing very strong demand, not only for lithium spodumene, but also seeing strong interest and demand for the value-added hydroxide product.
15: And the last time we spoke to you, at the time the budget had come out, the changes to capital gains tax, negative gearing, you said at the time to us it was anti-aspirational. Has anything changed in your mind since then?
11: No, Ross, I don't think it has changed. I guess what we're doing is we're really just trying to control the controllables. We're looking at ways, you know, the things that we call for publicly are around encouraging productivity, encouraging investment. Well, we're just trying to control what we can control across our group, keeping our costs down, keeping our prices down, investing in the future. So we're really getting on with that. One of the things that we are concerned about is that one of the major problems in housing at the moment is actually a lack of supply. So if you're really trying to diagnose what is the problem with Australian housing availability and pricing, it's a lack of supply. So we're leaning into that through obviously building products, keeping them as cost effective as possible in Bunnings, the partnership with Built and the WA government with modular construction, I think could be a game changer. And I do actually applaud the WA government and the federal government for the support they've provided through the National Reconstruction Fund. So hopefully if we can face into some of these supply side challenges and come up with smarter, more efficient ways of building homes, then that could really help make housing more accessible and affordable.
15: Rob Scott, always great to chat to you. Many thanks for your time today. Really appreciate it.
11: Thank you, Ross.
15: A year ago, Woolworths and perhaps its chief executive, Amanda Bardwell, were under significant pressure. The supermarket giant had consistently leaked market share to its nearest rival Coles for almost 5 years. The answers seemed elusive. As it turns out, the answers were closer than many expected. And though Coles, in its statement this week, claimed it is gaining market share from its rivals, when Woolworths' result dropped the following day, it turned out that Coles is actually losing market share to Woolworths, which is growing sales faster. And that's because Woolworths' prices in the past year, as I said, fell, whereas Coles' average prices increased by 1.2%. Well, this week I spoke with the Woolworths Chief Executive, Amanda Bardwell, about that competition.
16: Well, what we know is that value is incredibly important and that customers have more choice than ever as to where they shop. It's not just the traditional competitors, but it's also international competitors like Amazon, Aldi, Costco, that we're competing with. And so it's been really important that we are competitive from a value perspective. We've invested in a very targeted way in lines that we know that our customers really value and that are important to that weekly shop. We've also invested in making sure that when you turn up to a Woolies store, products on the shelf when you want it, and you can rely on us each and every week. And so, yes, we've been investing, but we've also been saving across the business as well. So at the same time, we've been looking right across our stores, distribution centres and our corporate office and being much more productive and much more cost disciplined in the way that we run the business.
15: But right now, based on these results, your customers don't give the sense that there are really tough times out there. So-called cost of living crisis. If anything, what I see is an argument for the Reserve Bank to put interest rates up again.
16: Yeah, this result is really driven by us listening to where customers are at. And we know that when we talk to our customers, over 40% are saying they're actually struggling to make ends meet. And so that investment we've put in lowering shelf prices means more customers have been able to stretch their budgets a little bit further, means they've chosen Woolworths more often to shop. And that's what's driving our top line sales momentum. And then we're needing to just be much more productive across the business to be able to fund that. And we believe if we continue to do that, we'll deliver the right experience for customers, but also the right experience for our shareholders in the midterm.
15: Do you think in hindsight that the ACCC case against you about your specials, that that's put a sense of discipline on the business about the way it displays its specials?
16: Look, we listened carefully to what customers were telling us, and certainly they were sharing that we could be easier in terms of understanding how our specials and promotions work. And we're conscious that at Woolworths, we can always do better. The current ACCC case is still before the courts, and so we'll wait to see the final determination on that front.
15: But do you think it's changed your behaviour at all, notwithstanding the outcome of that case? Do you think that the organisation has changed, that it's had the change.
16: What's changed our behaviour is saying, let's make sure we really listen to what customers want. They want value, they want convenience through our e-commerce offerings, and they want to have reliable experience when they shop in our stores. That's what's driven the result. That's us listening to our customers and acting.
15: Fresh food, meat prices especially, it fluctuates in price. That can also have an impact on what people put into their baskets.
16: Yeah, we certainly know that meat, as you say, Ross, is such an important part of the basket. And so it's expensive right now. Meat prices have been rising across the year, and we have been investing in making sure that that stays affordable for our customers. And that's an important part of our overall managing the mix across our entire business. But we haven't seen customers buy less meat. There's a real protein craze going on at the moment. And so when we look at what's happening across lean mince and some of our other lean cuts, actually we're seeing more customers buy more meat right now.
15: Part of the reason why you got this job in the first place as Woolies chief executive was because of the growth of Woolies X. You're its architect. You helped to create that. Now you must get some sense of satisfaction that it's one of the fastest growing parts of your business.
16: Oh, look, it's great to see customers valuing e-commerce, and we're really pleased with the results. What's interesting about e-commerce now is we've always said speed matters and that customers were going to put a value on speed. We've got around 85% of the Australian population is within 10 minutes of a Woolies store. That enables us to tap into the real need for speed that customers are asking us to deliver on. Customers want their orders within 30 minutes, an hour. You need to have that access, that proximity to customer. And that's what's driving a lot of the e-commerce results for us, is our ability to be able to use our store network to serve our customers' needs.
15: But there must be some sense of urgency to get the technology right, because you've got some massive international technology competitors like Amazon that are trying to get into this grocery space.
16: Yeah, we've got a lot of international players with huge, huge investments that they're putting into Australia. We're fortunate that over many years we've been investing in our store network to make sure that we're able to serve our customers, whether that's customers coming and taking advantage of our direct-to-boot services or us actually taking that on-demand order in 30 minutes out to somebody's doorstep. That's really critical for us to be able to compete going forward.
15: So over the next 12 months, the cost of living sort of problems are not going to go away. So is the strategy ongoing that you will invest even more money into price to ensure the prices are lower, that you are competitive during that time?
16: Yes, certainly they are. And indeed, we're focused on continuing to lower our prices and continuing to look for ways to be more productive right across our entire business so that we can continue to invest in those lower prices. That's the way our business model works, and we're really focused on continuing to implement that in the year ahead.
15: I also should have mentioned promotions like Ooshies. Now, one analyst I saw today suggested that it added 1.5 to 2 percentage points to sales. So are those part of the key strategy, or indeed are they the cream on top?
16: Look, Ooshies has been very popular with our customers and a great community event, but underlying that has been really strong sales momentum, strong market share growth over a 6-month period. So the foundations were strong. Then you can put something like an Ooshies campaign out, and it provides a great amplification moment. We're able to invite customers who maybe haven't been shopping with us over the last year to come and experience Woolies, but it's an amplification moment. It's an opportunity to provide surprise and delight for our customers. What's critical for us is continuing to get the basic experience each and every time a customer shops with us right. And that's on value, that's on range, and that's on convenience.
15: Amanda Barwell, great to chat with you today. Many thanks for your time.
16: Thanks, Ross.
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0: It's great to have your company here on Business Weekend. Well, Qantas is an organisation that's increasingly transformed. It's adding staff and aircraft and different destinations to its flight plans. Well, this year it will take on 17 brand new aircraft and another 12 that are pre-owned. It'll phase out the giant Airbus A380, the super jumbo, in favour of more fuel-efficient A350s, also the Boeing 787s. The 350s will have almost twice the number of premium seats, adding to Qantas's margins and its profits. But there's one thing about Qantas. No matter how many interest rate rises or so-called tough times, people, it seems, won't stop travelling, as Chief Executive Vanessa Hudson explained to me this week.
1: A significant number of our customers are saying to us, even if my discretionary expenditure is being impacted, I'm going to prioritise travel. And we've seen that really distinctly in the part of our business that you would think would be most sensitive, which is the Jetstar customer.
0: Yeah, I was going to ask you about Jetstar because that's where you'd imagine the budget-conscious traveller would be. Mm. But what you're seeing is not really an adverse effect in both domestic but also international travel.
1: Both. We are actually seeing Jetstar customers, you know, continuing to really want to take that travel. And we're actually really proud that Jetstar can provide the affordable way that they can do that. Jetstar, 50% of Jetstar fares in the last 12 months were under $150. And making sure that we continue to deliver affordable airfares to those customers is really, really important to us. And choice is also giving customers choice and unbundling and enabling our Jetstar customers to, you know, compile the fare that suits them is really important. The other thing that I would say is also important for Jetstar is the investment that we have made in new aircraft is a fundamental part of Jetstar's success in being able to continue to deliver those affordable fares, but open up new markets and new leisure destinations that Jetstar customers are really loving. Yesterday we launched Melbourne Colombo. We saw, you know, Brisbane Cebu come on. We saw more flights into Japan, Bali, Southeast Asia, into the Pacific. And, you know, this is an absolute driver of choice and also affordability, but this is enabled by the new technology and the new aircraft.
0: Well, I was going to talk about the new aircraft because you've got 17 new aircraft coming into service in this financial year. And then beyond that, you've obviously got the A350s coming in, which is Operation Sunrise, to fly direct to London and or to New York from the east coast of Australia. But those new aircraft also give you a better yield and end up with some fuel savings and cost savings.
1: Yeah, absolutely. I think that the new aircraft that are coming next financial year, that's 31 aircraft that are coming next financial year. So we're continuing to invest and we know how important that is. That's important to our customers because the new aircraft come with new cabins and we know how that important that is. And we're seeing our customer satisfaction go up as a result of that. We know new aircraft are more reliable. We know that that's important both in terms of what customers value, but also on-time performance enables us to run a much more efficient business. But also it's better for our people. We have employed in the last 3 years, 4,400 Australians because of that investment that we are making. And that's going to increase by thousands as we go forward. And so these new aircraft, though, as you say, they're better technology. The engines are more efficient. They fly further. And so that's going to enable more network opportunities, flying more point to point, enabling us to reduce our emissions because the engines are more efficient and use less fuel. And so it's all upside in terms of getting these aircraft. And Jetstar has got big investment. The narrow-body Qantas fleet is now getting the new aircraft. And as you say, Project Sunrise is kind of the pinnacle of next year where April it arrives.
0: But you've had to bring your staff along on this journey and you've had to negotiate a whole bunch of enterprise bargaining agreements. There's still a few outstanding. International pilotship and in-principle agreement there. But that's a key if you are to get Operation Sunrise off the ground in a profitable manner.
1: Look, our people

0: are absolutely at the heart of our success in the past and going forward. And making sure that we bring our people on the journey. Of course, it's not just within an EBA cycle though, it is continuous. And that's what my commitment is to every employee at the Qantas Group, is that we will be a leadership team that makes sure that we stay connected, that we are transparent, that we bring them on that journey. But I'd also say that to the unions as well. We've been working really hard to improve the collaboration and the constructive relationship with unions. They play an important role, and I want to recognise that. And as you say, we've actually closed 12 really important EBAs. Every EBA is important, but recently we've seen the Jetstar pilots vote their EBA up. We've recently seen Qantas engineers vote their EBA up. And going forward with the EBAs that open coming, we're going to come to the table constructively. We're going to come to the table with transparency. And, you know, that's going to be the way in which we work going forward.
1: So oil is the big one, but clearly there are cost pressures, wage pressures that are coming, costs of basic materials. Is it a time for Qantas for expansion? Is it a time for Qantas to be able to try and find the savings where it can?
0: It's time to be ambitious. And every business has the impact of CPI, whether it be airport charges, government charges, security charges, wages. And at Qantas, we've had a discipline for more than a decade that we will look to find ways to offset the impact of inflation. And over time, you know, that has been delivered year after year, and it's going to be a commitment that we do going forward. The new aircraft are going to be a biggest part of our transformation moving forward. But increasingly, technology is going to play a role in that. And, you know, that's about digitization, automation. There will be opportunities that we see with AI that comes to drive better customer outcomes, to drive better productivity and efficiency, but to drive better people outcomes as well. In our recent employee survey, the number one feedback that we got was, give me the technology that enables me to do my job better. And so we've just rolled out 6,000 licenses across our head office for Claude. We've actually recently recruited up to 400 tech and digital employees in South Australia. These were roles that came from offshore, onshore, and in collaboration with the South Australian government and the South Australian University, we're building a capability, a new capability here in Australia as well. So that investment is going to continue as we go forward.
1: And just a final one, with Operation Sunrise coming in around about first flights, it's going to be 18 months' time or something of that nature. The one thing about those aircraft is that they allow you to make more profit out of each individual flight because you're going to have a larger premium set of seats in there. Is it 40% or something of that like
0: yep.
1: that is going to
0: mm-hmm.
1: be the configuration? How does that compare with the current aircraft internationally you're flying, and how does that change the return for those flights?
0: Well, as you say, premiumisation, which is, for your viewers, a demand for customers wanting to fly in a premium cabin, whether it be premium economy, business class or first class. We've seen that increase. That's just not an Australian phenomenon. We've seen that across the globe. And so the new fleet that are coming, we are going to ensure that we've got enough seats to meet that demand, both on Project Sunrise, but also on the new generation of aircraft. And so the number of seats as these new aircraft come in over the next 5 years will increase from around 19% premium to up to a little less than 30%. And so that's actually going to be a combination of what's going to help us increase our financial performance, is that premiumisation. But these new aircraft that are more efficient, that can also fly non-stop, more point-to-point, which is Project Sunrise, but is also going to be what the 787s and the 350s that will come in time will enable us to do. And that'll enable us to open up more points, more destinations. And so this is going to be a win-win for our customers, our people, because there'll be more promotional opportunities, but also it's going to enable us to continue to drive that financial performance through the new aircraft.
1: Vanessa Hudson, always good to catch up with you. Many thanks for your
0: time. Thanks, Ross.
1: Now, if there's one person in Australia the business world simply has to listen to, it's the chair of the Australian Securities and Investments Commission, Sarah Court. She took over the job in June. Well, this week, for the first time, she laid out the priorities of the agency under her watch. But already she has challenges, like the $3 billion collapse of the Bathler Construction Company this week, with potentially vulnerable private credit lenders exposed. Her mantra, though, is that ASIC should be easy to deal with but harder to avoid, as she explained to me this week.
2: One of the big areas of concern that we've been hearing about is our registries. So we have enormous amounts of data and intelligence that are contained in our registries. Unfortunately, they're just not fit for purpose. They were built for another time and we're doing a huge uplift on those. But that's one area where we...
3: But that happens next year, doesn't it?
2: Well, we've got a huge suite of work underway that has been going for a little while, but we are with our toes and fingers and everything crossed by the middle of next year, we will be able to have that capacity to access and deal with the registers in a far better way.
3: Okay, so if I'm a small business, if I'm a tradie, if I'm a large business, small business, how will I then interact with those registers to give me better information about the people I'm dealing with, better information about making my business just easy to run?
2: Yeah, well, look, the whole system is being uplifted, Ross, to make it easier to deal with. And as you say, that information in the registers is so critical, particularly for small businesses. Exactly who do they deal with? Who's going to pay my bills? Who is really sitting behind this company? We're also linking director IDs with companies as from the middle of next year as well. And these are going to make some really fundamental changes. They've been a long time coming. We acknowledge that, but they will be a lot easier to deal with going forward, and that information will be far more readily available.
3: Okay, so this week, another large construction company, Baffler, has gone broke, gone into voluntary administration. Now, the reality is it's got more than $3 billion worth of debt. If you were a supplier, if you were a potential lender to that organisation, you would want to know all of that information. Do you sense that today you would be able to access easily that information? And is that your aspiration in the future, without being specific about this particular company?
2: Yeah, look, the whole issue of, you know, the private markets and private credit in particular is something we have been increasingly talking about. So as the private markets increase, as they have very significantly over recent years, we have a range of concerns that we've been really public about. So, you know, there is a lack of opacity. We don't know what's in them. We don't know who's lending to who. Very hard for investors to see, you know, but behind those corporate private veils. So we are doing a lot of work putting that sector on notice. We've got the Financial Services Council just released in the last little while new standards in terms of how to deal with private credit. So we welcome that, and we've engaged with the FSC in relation to that. But when you look at a collapse like we're seeing in Baffler, you know, it's very early days in terms of working out, well, what are all the longer term ramifications of this? A lot of those investors or lenders will be wholesale lenders, but we're interested, of course, as to the extent to which retail investors might get caught up. And one of the challenges with these arrangements, Ross, and we see it all the time, is just the sheer complexity that sits behind some of these big kind of private credit entities. So there are, you know, related loans often, there's multi-layers for people to wade their way through. So indeed, it's an area that we are going to maintain a really strong focus on.
3: But all that information lives somewhere. Is that the aim of the project right now? Is it to collate that information from different agencies, including ASIC, to try and make it maybe on one platform where it is easy to actually see through some of that opacity?
2: Yeah, well, that would be a bit of a nirvana for us, Ross, if we could get there. But I think that's sort of not likely in the immediate future. What we're really asking for is, you know, we're saying... And we're trying not to demonise private credit and private markets either, right? So we're trying to say, you know, when done well, of course, this is a really important source of capital for people. So we don't want to come in with, you know, too much regulation or put handbrakes on that. But what we are saying is that we think there needs to be far more transparency. We have liquidity concerns. And I think all of these issues may arise as you know, the entrails, if you like, of the Baffler Group failure come to us and you know, we'll... There'll be a range of agencies potentially looking at those issues.
3: Putting a full stop on Baffler, because it's not the case in that situation, but I wonder, especially with the rise of private equity, where so many companies are coming off the stock exchange, or they're starting in private hands and maybe eventually end up on the ASX, you have very strong powers for insider trading for publicly traded companies. You don't seem to have the similar powers for private companies. Are you concerned that there is an amazing amount of insider trading taking place in private companies right now?
2: Yeah, look, Our public markets, as you say, are amongst the cleanest in the world, and it is very easy for us to see what's going on in public markets. We have a world-leading surveillance system that is looking across those trades on a daily basis, and where we see things that might raise concern, they get referred straight through to a team to look at in more detail. I mean, it's just that the issue that we've got, of course, is in that private markets is it's just much harder for anyone, including the regulator, to see what's going on there. So if we hear allegations or concerns, we can, of course, investigate them. But the sheer ability, Ross, just to see inside what's going on is clearly much more difficult for us and also much more difficult for investors. And that's the one of the other issues that, of course, we're really worried about is, or concerned about, is, you know, are investors aware? Do they have the full details and understanding of the investments that they're putting their monies into when they're private?
3: Because that's one of the attractions of companies coming off the ASX and becoming private. Number one, there's less regulation. Number two, the directors don't have as much obligation to shareholders to give information out on a timely basis. So there's a whole lot of reasons why a whole bunch of companies have come off the ASX to go into private hands. Now, the arguments for that is they have more time, they've got more patience in terms of the capital. But the reality is it means that maybe in many cases, those private companies escape your gaze.
2: I don't know if they escape our gaze completely, Ross, but it makes it slightly more difficult if they're private. And we're really conscious of that. And one of the things that we're trying to do is to make sure that to the extent that it is regulatory requirements or constraints that are making the public markets, you know, less attractive, that we need to really think about that. So we're doing all sorts of things, and we have been doing for a little while, about, well, are there any things that we need to remedy in relation to public markets to make them more attractive? I should say, though, you know, this is not unique to Australia. You know, this is a global phenomenon that people are moving away from public markets into private markets for the very reasons that you've said. But our view is that it's really important that Australia has a strong, flourishing public market, and the onus is on us to make that as easy for investors and for people that want to issue as we possibly can.
3: One group of private organisations that run outside of your remit are the big accounting firms, KPMG, Deloitte, EY, and also PwC. Now, you've got scandals at KPMG and PwC at the moment, PricewaterhouseCoopers. In the case of KPMG, it's got revenues in the past year of $2.25 billion. And yet the way in which it's set up, it largely, except for its audit division, escapes your gaze. That to me doesn't seem right for an organisation as large as that.
2: Yeah. Look, we are on the record as saying we think there is a real regulatory gap in relation to the big audit firms. But in relation to your question, where we think the gap is in relation to the audit firm, not those bigger consultancy operations that the big four have. And this is part of the inherent tension for them to manage, right, is that they're trying to do audit, which is critical to our markets. Investors have got to be able to rely on the fact that their auditors are doing their jobs impartially, confidentiality and with independence and great integrity. And at the moment, in relation to ASIC's jurisdiction, the only ability we have, or the only hook we have, is in relation to individual company auditors, not the audit firms themselves. And we think that is a gap, Ross. We've said that many times, and these are huge institutions, as you say, with massive revenues, but critically too, our markets depend on them. Our markets depend on trust and them doing their job right. So the government is consulting on options at the moment in relation to how to deal with some of these scandals, the KPMG one, as you say, being the most recent. We are on the record as saying we think there needs to be some form of regulation there, some form of oversight, or else we're just going to see these issues continue.
3: And even the fact that these giant accounting firms can have such enormous revenues and yet work through a partnership model, which has actually got state-based regulation, which seems stupid to me, at least anyway, as distinct from having national regulation coming under ASIC's auspices. It just seems, again, this is another gap where you cannot chase an individual director of a big accounting firm because of that partnership model.
2: No, that's absolutely right. And I think that's just just history, you know, that's how these things have evolved over time, that the partnership laws have been with the states and the corporations laws have been, you know, with the Commonwealth. But I think what this these recent issues with both PwC and KPMG have told us and showed us, and, you know, there are loud calls for there to be some change, is that there does seem need to be some sort of oversight, some regulatory oversight, some accountability at the firm level as opposed to dealing with individual auditors.
3: Sarah Court, good to chat to you. Many thanks for your time.
2: Thanks for having me on again, Ross.
1: After the break, another organisation that's a barometer for consumer demand is the largest parcel delivery in the country, Australia Post. We'll speak with its chief executive, Paul Graham.
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0: News 24 will be back after this short break.
1: Thanks for being with us here on Business Weekend. Well, if there's one organisation that genuinely reflects consumer demand, it's Australia Post. The volume of parcels it delivers is directly related to the health of households and businesses. In the past year, Australia Post revenue grew 4% to $9.83 billion. Its pre-tax profit is $31.8 million, but its letters business lost $63 million. That said, its revenue is now largely parcel deliveries, where volumes grew by 5.3%. It says 9.3 million households in the past 3 months chose to shop online. Well, I spoke a little earlier with the chief executive of Australia Post, Paul Graham.
2: We continue to see growth in online. Some of that is to do with the fact that, say, they are jumping across multiple sites to see how they can stretch, the dollar that they have. At the same time, people are now very, very comfortable ordering, a wide variety of products online. And the global platform players, as well as Australian retailers, are offering a terrific range of products and a terrific service. Customers are demanding that service be delivered quicker and more convenient. At the same time, they are shopping the world. And we've also seen, even with re-commerce and Vinted launching here, which sells second-hand product, that's also booming. So no matter where we turn, Australians are still shopping, more so online, but they're looking to stretch that dollar and make sure that they get everything they can out of the money that they have in their back pocket.
1: So you also said in your statement this week, we want to keep building a modern Australia Post for a modern Australia. You then went on to go, but we cannot do it alone, and we require all our stakeholders, customers, communities, licensees and shareholders to work together. Is this a message to those constituents you have, and maybe even to your shareholders or your shareholder, which is the Australian government, that really you need assistance to be able to modernise this organisation to make it competitive against what is, in the parcels business, a highly competitive landscape?
2: Yeah, look, the message is no surprise, I don't think, to our shareholders or to those constituents that you mentioned. I've been saying since I joined Post almost 5 years ago that we are in the fight of our lives. We have to significantly transform our business to cater to the needs of modern Australian community. In doing so, we need to also preserve those essential services and those traditional services that people associate with Australia Post. But it's no different to other postal operators around the world. We've seen the Danish Post Office, for example, stop delivering mail as of January this year. We've seen Canada Post get into a situation where they are being bailed out by the government with billions and billions of dollars of funding. We're not in that situation. We don't believe we want to be in that situation. But as I said in my release, it will require the support of everybody who loves Australia Post and wants us to succeed, communities, customers, other stakeholders, shareholders, to make sure that they get behind us and make us successful in coming out that other end. We are an essential service. We are a critical part of national infrastructure. And in relation to the e-commerce space, our key goal is to make sure that we're providing services and convenience that enable the Australian retailer, small to medium retailer specifically, to compete against the global platform players who've got unlimited funds and have got the ability to really swamp a market. So that's our key goal, giving them the tools to compete. But to do that, we're going to need to continue investing in our network, in technology, in facilities, at the same time preserving our mail service, preserving our community services. So we need to strike that balance every day. It's not easy to do so, but we believe with the right support, we can get through this significant transformation, be a sustainable enterprise financially, at the same time preserve those services that the community holds dear to their heart.
1: Okay, you mentioned there the end of mail services and mail delivery services. There's a day in the future when it will stop here as well. What's your sense of when that date is? How far off is it before Australia Post, the government, the community decides we don't need letter deliveries anymore?
2: Look, it's a good question, and Denmark answered that question, and Denmark committed to a digital first strategy for government some 7 or 8 years ago, which is why the vast majority of everything that moves in the Danish community is digital, recognizing that as a small portion of that community that still requires things in a traditional way, and they've catered for that in their legislation. We absolutely see the continued decline of mail. As I say, it's now at volumes we haven't seen since the 1930s. We believe we will deliver the last letter that gets delivered. It will be a very expensive one, but we see the letter transition into what we'd regard as a small tracked packet. So an envelope, as you imagine it, with the barcode, it gets scanned the same way a parcel gets scanned and gets delivered with your parcel. The average household today receives less than 2 letters a week and sends less than 8 letters a year. So it's certainly only going one way, but we are committed to ensuring we provide a universal service to every part of Australia, whilst people continue to require that service, at the same time balancing that service standard and that expectation with the volume decline that we see and the ability for us to continue investing in both our parcel business as well as our retail network.
1: Come on, Paul, put a date on it for me. What was the date that you think the last letter with a stamp on it will be delivered in Australia?
2: Ross, if I had the answer to that question, we probably would make a far more significant bottom line than we reported this year. Look, if we look at trends globally, we are slightly ahead of the trend on declining mail. And I think the thing to remember is 98% of all that mail gets sent by government and by business, not by the consumer. All we need is a large bank, a large insurance company to just flick the switch and say, hey, we're now going to send you all these notices digitally. And that can drop, you know, $50, $60, $100 million straight from that revenue. So we will see a cliff. When that cliff arrives, I'm not too sure. But certainly I can see that continued decline, 15% this year, mail volumes that we haven't seen since the 1930s. It will happen in the next decade or more, definitely. But when that actual day comes, I'm not too clear.
1: I'll tell you what, Paul Graham, always good to chat to you. Many thanks for your time today.
2: Thanks, Ross. All the best.
1: And that's it for today's program. Up next, all the latest news right here on News 24. Business Weekend returns next Sunday, but of course you can keep up to date with all the latest business news with our daily program, Business Now, 4:30 p.m. Eastern Time, and via our website, news24.com.au. 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I'm Ross Greenwood. We'll see you next week.
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0: DFAT updates. The number of Australians missing in the Nepal floods to 42 as rescue operations continue. Prime Minister Anthony Albanese ramps up the rhetoric against One Nation at the Queensland Labor Conference.
1: We simply must defeat them. We owe it to history. We owe it to the nation. And we will defeat them.
0: At least 37 dead after a Russian strike on a warehouse in Kyiv. And multiple records broken at the Sydney Marathon today.
2: And in weather, picture-perfect conditions for the Sydney Marathon, widespread sunshine across the nation today. Those details coming up.
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0: Thank you so much for joining us. In breaking news, the Department of Foreign Affairs and Trade has updated the number of Australians missing in the Nepal flood disaster to 42. Chinese state media CCTV is reporting six Australians are among hundreds of foreign nationals missing on the Chinese side of the border between Nepal and Tibet. The Australian Embassy has reportedly been notified. An Australian who has survived the Nepal flood has spoken for the first time since the disaster. Cara Severino has been transported to a safe location by Australia's consular staff who will continue to check on her welfare. Ms Severino was hiking the Langtan Trek when the disaster struck and was helped by a group of Nepali trekkers to get to safety. In a statement, the 26-year-old said, "Blessed to be from Australia and have the embassy and Australian government giving so much support. My heart goes out to all the Nepalese families who are grieving loved ones." Prime Minister Anthony Albanese has paid tribute to the people affected by the disaster while hoping the remaining missing Australians will be found in good condition.
1: Our thoughts and our prayers are with their families and friends, with the people of Nepal, and with the citizens of every country caught up in this terrible calamity. Our hope is that many of the missing are found alive, that something so devastating, though, could occur in such an awesome and inspiring corner of the world during times of pilgrimage and holiday makes the blow seem even more heartbreaking.
0: At least 675 people have died and more than 2,000 people are missing after the flash flood in Nepal. Most of the bodies were found more than 150 kilometres downstream from the affected region. And as Cordelia Lynch reports from Chibwan, authorities have started burying the dead after identifying them.
4: Very confronting scene. They simply do not have the storage here for the bodies of the dead and the victims here piled up, about to be transferred from what's been a temporary space to the jungle where they will be buried. Now, the forensic teams have been taking DNA samples so they can try and identify these people, but there is a huge task ahead. There are 80 bodies here. It's incredibly hot, and there are more than 100 elsewhere.
0: In Nepal's capital, hospitals have been dealing with an influx of patients and victims. Neville Lazarus has filed this report from one of the hospitals in Kathmandu.
5: We are at the Teaching Medical College, a government hospital where bodies of those who have died in the Nepal floods have been brought out here. This is where they are being kept, mortuary. All along the walls of the hospital, you can see pictures of missing members of families. They've written down their phone numbers, and in any way someone has seen them, identified them, they can contact the person. There's even police people who have gone missing. Their names and their families and their numbers have been written down all along this wall. And we've, throughout the morning, we've seen family members distraught coming out here and trying to find any sort of information about their missing members.
6: We don't know what to do. We have contacted the Chinese embassy, Australian embassy. We are searching in hospitals. We have contacted Isha Foundation, who was the tour operator, but still no information, no nothing. We're hoping we find some information.
5: We tried to get in touch with him many times, but could not reach him. We want him back in whichever condition. There are two deaths where they are registering, family members are registering the persons who are have gone missing. The names have been written down in registers by the police and the administration. And at this next desk is where there's a list of the bodies that have brought in, and family members are going through it to find out if the names are there. Innumerable stories of that are here, and almost every family has a tragedy, has gone through this unimaginable loss.
0: The Prime Minister has ramped up the rhetoric against One Nation. Anthony Albanese has addressed the Queensland Labor State Conference, where he went on the offensive against the minor party's politics. He has accused One Nation of using misinformation and claimed it believes domestic violence is something or sometimes a woman's fault.
1: This is a crucial time for our movement because across the world, hard right populists are on the march, peddling politics that is dangerous, divisive, and downright dishonest. We simply must defeat them. We owe it to history. We owe it to the nation. And we will defeat them. They'll say anything and do anything to win votes, bend any facts, peddle misinformation and disinformation, turn Australian against Australian. Parties like One Nation have no serious answers to problems which are there. Their own divisions and disagreements are now showing through. They think Australians are lazy. They think they're overpaid. They think people working from home are bludging. That domestic violence is sometimes a woman's fault.
7: Shame.
1: That we should somehow become a monoculture.
0: Meantime, News 24 understands Mr. Albanese will reject a request from Pauline Hanson for more taxpayer-funded staff as support for One Nation increases. And in breaking news, Western Australia Labor has conceded defeat in the Secret Harbour by-election. One Nation has secured a historic victory in the seat, taking its first lower house seat in the state.
8: One Nation's Luke Hurdigan, a local gym owner, has claimed the victory to become One Nation's first lower house member in the West Australian Parliament. While other One Nation contests have targeted civil seats, his seat of Secret Harbour, about an hour south of Perth in Western Australia, has been a very safe Labor seat. Tonight, One Nation was saying there's now no such thing.
9: The people of Secret Harbour have sent a message.
10: Yeah.
9: A message that will send shockwaves across the entire country.
10: Yeah.
9: Put every MP in this entire country on notice.
10: Yeah.
8: Win won't impact Labor's overwhelming majority in the West Australian Parliament, but will send shockwaves throughout the country with federal issues like housing, cost of living and immigration featuring heavily in the state by-election.
9: The two-party system is dead. More and more Australians are fed up and won't accept our country being ruined. We are now the party of choice for working and middle-class Australians.
8: The Liberals came in a clear third, considering the seat of Secret Harbour at a state level falls into the federal seat of Canning, held by the Liberals' Andrew Hastie. This will really put the Liberals on notice. They are continuing to grapple with a split in the Conservative vote.
11: Andrew's not on the ballot. Labor is on the ballot. And, you know, while Andrew will have his opinions, and it won't surprise you, lots of Liberals have lots of opinions about different things, we were just focused on the business of making sure that we spent the last 6 weeks holding Labor to account.
8: After One Nation successes in the seat of Barrow, in the South Australian state election, and now this strong showing in the seat of Secret Harbour at a state level in West Australia, it's very clear One Nation is a major political force right across Australia. The party says its next stop is Victoria.
7: Pauline, tonight you're sitting in Victoria. That's going to be the next huge contest that we will be watching, how One Nation tracks there. For Victorian and New South Wales MPs watching tonight, who should feel vulnerable? What type of seats do you feel are within your reach now?
10: Things right across the board. You know, I spoke to them tonight and they said, we're not interested. This was National Party no more. We're fed up with them. They said they've done absolutely nothing for us. We're destroying everything. The heart and soul of this nation was the farming sector, and we're destroying that.
8: Ashley Gillen in Secret Harbour in WA for News 24.
0: There has been some reaction from a federal level on the minor party's victory in Western Australia. Speaking on Sunday Agenda, One Nation MP Barnaby Joyce has agreed with Luke Hurtigan's stance of there are no safe Labor seats in the country.
12: I think politics has changed. I think if you take anything for granted, if you think, oh, these people will just vote for me, then that's a sense of arrogance, and arrogance will get you your political hire delivered to you on a plate. Should advise the Labor Party to keep saying that. Keep saying that you've got seats in the bag, and with, to be quite frank, the coalition, keep saying, oh, there's no problems there. We want you to say that. That's a great way to start our campaign.
0: Defence Industry Minister Pat Conroy is not convinced the result will have consequences federally.
13: I'd be hesitant to draw lessons from a single state by-election and try and apply that to national politics. Paul Papalia, who I know well, was a really highly respected long-term local member who had to resign halfway through the term because of compassionate reasons. So I'd be hesitant about drawing lessons for the federal sphere from that one state by-election. But we understand that people are doing it tough, and that's why we're focused on improving people's lives.
14: Not even $6 billion worth of GST to WA could save Western Australian Labor. This is about the fact that people have given up hope. They're going broke, and Anthony Albanese is the one that's sending them broke. So this is a big message. And while One Nation is the wrecking ball to bring down Albanese, I don't know whether they're the ones to rebuild the country.
0: Let's take you live now to Perth. Luke Hurtigan is speaking alongside some of his other colleagues.
15: Looking to push him out. You've got Amber Jade Sanderson and Rita Saffioti, who are both trying to get the leadership back when he took over from Mark McGowan. I wouldn't be surprised if they're not there now, scheming, trying to work out which one of them are going to be leader. I mean, I'd prefer Amber Jade Sanderson. She's not very... not. I think she's going to be easy to go up against, and Rita's probably a more formidable opponent, but I don't think she'll have the numbers. And I heard Hannah Beasley's name getting thrown around too, so who knows?
16: Luke, do you think this was a message to Roger Cook or more to Anthony Albanese?
17: Possibly both. I just want to say too that this is certainly not a loss for Georgia Tree. This is a loss for WA Labor. I think Georgia Tree is an honest, hard-working person. I was lucky enough to spend some time with her father on the bus as well. And he was a really great guy, so I'm wishing all of her family the best. And I would anyone who's a supporter of me, show Georgia some love.
18: We're in a politically hot climate like right now. That's a really kind of lovely message to send her. She has had some pretty awful things thrown at her, and you know, not to take away, I'm sure every candidate has, but have you heard from her today? Have you spoken since the result?
17: No, I haven't heard from her, but I would be certainly welcome to have a conversation with her as well.
16: Rod, you've mentioned that, you know, Labor are sort of saying this is a by-election and that it can't be replicated at scale. They have criticised One Nation again for being policy light, and they say that wasn't scrutinised in by-election, but it will be scrutinised later. I mean, now that he's an elected Member of Parliament, is Luke on the policy team now? What's the pathway to creating policy?
15: No, definitely. We've got people behind the scenes working on policy for the next state election. Like I've told everybody, we didn't make promises on policy. We couldn't deliver. We were going to turn one seat here and give a big voice in Parliament to the people of this seat. But guaranteed, we will be bringing out policy. You know, these guys didn't bring out many policies in this election. I can't even think. There was a few, you know, bit of money being thrown around and a promise for a train station that's been re-promised and re-promised. So what policies did they bring to this by-election? Next to nothing. So, you know, the truth is we will bring policy leading into the next election, and it'll be great policy. So, you know, they can claim we're low on policy, but you know, they didn't bring nothing to the table.
16: And you've said that if Secret Harbour falls, that Rockingham and Kwinana would fall. Well, so do you think Roger Cook's seat is next?
15: Oh, like I said, I think Roger, you know, his leadership is already will be under. I know from Labor, you know, insiders have been telling me that they think that, you know, Roger will be getting a lot of pressure and, you know, to be pushed out of the, you know, being the captain of the, you know, ship. So.
16: And Burt, Brand, Canning.
17: Absolutely. Well, especially in the state level, Kwinana, Baldivis, and Rockingham, they are ripe for the taking. This is One Nation heartland now.
18: And you personally, as you move into this new part of your life, what happens to the small businesses, the gyms you've been running? Are you going to be able to keep a face there?
17: Or? Well, I was already in negotiations to get out of those gyms before I even was announced as a candidate. So those negotiations are ongoing, but that'll sort of take course over the next sort of couple of weeks or months.
19: Rod, can you see One Nation becoming the dominant opposition force at the next state election?
15: Oh, I definitely think straight away Luke will be a true opposition in the lower house. I believe I call, you know, the government out a fair bit in the upper house. So I think we are going to be a strong opposition, even with the members we've got now. Luke's going to be that, you know, he's hit the ground running already. I think he's doing a great job just in what he's talking about now. And I think once he hits that, you know, floor in the Legislative Assembly, he'll be, you know, as strong opposition as anyone in there.
18: Rod, will you be open to working
19: your
18: with
19: thoughts, Rod, would your thoughts turn to moving from the upper house to the lower house so that you can assume the role of leader?
15: Well,
19: you
15: don't need to be in the lower house to be the leader.
19: And so that's the place to be.
15: Well,
16: if you want to be Premier one day.
19: Correct.
15: Well, who knows? There could be something down the track, but...
19: Sure, the initial question, have you had thoughts about moving to the lower house?
15: Oh, I've had plenty of people say to me I should, but I haven't really sort of... I've been too busy, you know, trying to keep up with the pace of what we're doing, you know, running the party and running a by-election. And so the thought of actually what seat or if I was going to run in a lower house seat hasn't really come into play at this time.
19: Mm. Tempting though, isn't it?
15: Well, you know, I think we'd have a very good chance. It would be nice, but I'm not going to, you know, I think I'm pretty happy where I'm at the moment.
19: I'm good in
15: it. Cheers.
19: Great.
0: All right, this is One Nation Heartland Now, which is what Luke Hurtigan just said there at the press conference. The incoming Western Australia One Nation MP for Secret Harbour alongside Rod Caddies, the state leader there. To other news, a record 40,000 runners have taken part in the Sydney Marathon. Competitors from around the world tackling the 42.2-kilometre course from North Sydney to the Opera House. Ethiopia's Gobane won the men's race in a course record time of 2 hours, 4 minutes and 42 seconds, while Kenya's Perez Jepchirchir claimed the women's title. The event is now in its second year as an Abbott World Marathon Major as elite athletes run alongside thousands of everyday participants. And at least 37 people are dead after Russia struck a warehouse in Ukraine. The facility was storing weapons and ammunition, which President Volodymyr Zelensky says shouldn't have been there.
20: A devastating Russian drone attack kills dozens near Kyiv after a detonation was sparked in a warehouse with suspected illegally stored munitions. It's now being called the war's deadliest strike this year.
21: At about 8 o'clock, the drone hit a warehouse somewhere and then detonation began. No one knew that weapons were stored there. And these weapons are our weapons.
20: Local officials say the drone slammed into a warehouse in the village of Myla, triggering raging fires which tore through homes. Local media reports more than 30 people killed were from an elderly and disabled care home.
22: There was a noise. I fell to the ground.
20: Ukrainian President Volodymyr Zelensky is calling it a result of negligence, saying those who stored explosives near people will be held accountable.
21: There is a criminal case. There must be a full investigation of all the facts. This is absolutely unacceptable. I expect that the details will be presented to the public promptly.
20: It's the second strike-related detonation in nearly 2 months. In July, a Russian strike on a Kyiv area ammunition depot killed multiple people and triggered a secondary explosion.
21: My condolences to all the relatives and friends. The rubble is still being cleared, and the number of dead, unfortunately, may increase.
20: Ukraine's defense ministry is ordering a full audit of weapon storage sites across the war-torn country.
0: President Donald Trump is looking to extend his political influence into the U.S. state of Texas ahead of the November midterm elections. He traveled to Houston to honor the crew of NASA's Artemis II lunar mission after helping raise money for Attorney General Ken Paxton's Senate race.
2: When Trump's on the ballot, they win. When he's not on the ballot, the people don't go to vote. I'm asking the people to get out and vote. Pretend I'm on the ballot.
3: Republicans need to get out the vote to hold on to congressional majorities. But the other key to stunting Democrat dreams of investigations and possible impeachment is a big cash infusion. In Houston, President Trump headlined an RNC fundraiser, reportedly charging $88,000 for photo ops and $10,000 to get in the door. And while President Trump recently dipped into his war chest to clear Senator Darlene Graham's primary contest, the New York Times reports Republicans are now hoping for an even greater level of support for Mr. Paxton after Fox Power Rankings downgraded the Senate race from lean Republican to a toss-up. Democrats are seizing on a Texas-sized opening.
4: People are not happy with Donald Trump. Donald Trump is not popular in Texas right now. In fact, if you look at the polls, he's underwater in Texas because he betrayed farmers. It's why James Tallarico is in a toss-up race.
3: While in the Lone Star State, the president also took time to speak with the astronauts aboard the International Space Station.
23: I have a couple of people here that are very special to two people, at least. And you want to say hello? Come on over.
24: Hi, babe. Have a good time up there. We'll see you soon.
23: It's not bad, right? How could I let them stand here?
3: Trump awarded the Artemis II crew members the Congressional Space Medal of Honor for their journey around the moon earlier this year and launched plans for the U.S. Space Academy, saying space has become critical to U.S. military operations.
25: We're getting so much of our information from Space Force, as an example. Makes us a much better military. You look at Venezuela, so much of that information came from space. And all the attacks are, you look at our blockade, which is incredible. It's so successful, being helped by space.
26: And we're getting a glimpse at next week's calendar. The president's super PAC, MAGA Inc., says Vice President Vance will headline an event in Michigan on Monday, boosting several Republicans there. A spokesman confirmed several battleground events ahead of November with about $400 million on hand for the super PAC to spend down.
0: Well, last week at the 8th National Bush Summit, the Prime Minister and State Ministers were challenged on nuclear energy in Australia. The Prime Minister said, quote, "It doesn't stack up. Find me an investor who's prepared to invest in it and then we'll take it more seriously." Here's what some of the other leaders had to say.
27: At some point in the future, a government might decide to do that, right? But the critical decisions about energy for New South Wales need to be made in the next 4 or 5 years. And as I said, the best case scenario for nuclear, according to the CSIRO, a civil nuclear energy system in New South Wales is 15 to 20 years. And even if you halve that, we're going to run out of time.
28: I have been pro-nuclear. I have spoken in favour of nuclear as a Labor leader before I was in our state parliament. And the reason why I'm pro-nuclear as a technology is because it's baseload energy. That is carbon neutral. That being the base position that I have, the question for me around nuclear energy in Australia is simply a question of cost.
29: In Western Australia, we have a domestic gas reservation policy in relation to having gas as a key source for energy, and of course in relation to renewables with the amount of sun and wind. So currently for us, the economics points to renewables and of course gas. And batteries also, I think the evolving for us, the economics points to renewables and of course gas. And batteries also, I think the evolving technology as batteries get smart in relation to the

0: We know that we're going to need a lot more energy in the future, around double of our grid, in order to meet the rising electricity demand of data centres, as well as electrification in Australia. So we should be exploring every option, particularly a proven option like nuclear power, used in over 30 countries around the world.
1: I don't know about you, but I sort of sense that their narrative has softened, certainly over the last few years that you and I've been speaking here on these news programs, and certainly talking to ministers. Would you agree? Because, I mean, we heard Chris Minns there saying that at some point they might look at opening up the moratorium. It's not a stronger no that it used to be. Would you agree with that?
0: I do agree. And this week it was reported by Politico that Labor insiders have actually admitted that the days of the nuclear moratorium in Australia are numbered. They understand that it doesn't make sense to say on one hand that you support nuclear power, that you're not ideological, because they simply can't be, investing billions into the AUKUS nuclear submarine program whilst being opposed to nuclear power on land. If nuclear power is safe, if nuclear power is a good technology for the rest of the world, as a lot of these state leaders, as well as the Prime Minister, often do say, then why not lift the ban on nuclear power, at least allow the option of it? And if it doesn't stack up, then it simply won't be built.
1: So if the moratorium was lifted, what could we do then?
0: Well, then we'd have the option to look at all of the different technologies on offer around the world. And there's a lot of exciting progress, particularly now in the US and Canada, where we've got small modular reactors under construction. In the US, where there's now six micro-reactors which have achieved criticality, which means they've had a self-sustaining chain reaction, including one developed by a series of Australians, Deployable Energy. So there's so many technology developments underway. And for Australia, we'd be able to look at all of these all of these options being rolled out around the world and choose which ones are best for us, or look at large nuclear reactors, which are already proven and established around the world, including in some of Australia's closest partners, such as the United States, France, United Kingdom, Finland. It's an option that the rest of the world is considering. So we would have all of these different technologies available to Australia to help meet our rising electricity demand.
1: And there's quite a few aspects of this, isn't there? Because people that are very concerned about our climate and the change that people think that is happening, this is a really good type of technology to lower emissions, and also for people who are perhaps further, in line with One Nation and the coalition, they are generally pro-nuclear as well. Talk us through what small modular reactors are and micro reactors.
0: So compared to a large nuclear reactor, around 1,000 megawatts capable of powering hundreds of thousands or even millions of homes, small modular reactor, typically around a third of that, around 300 megawatts, so hundreds of thousands of homes, or a micro reactor, which can be taken around on a shipping container, around, you know, the 1 to 10 megawatts, so considerably smaller in terms of the amount of power produced in those kind of reactors. But the exciting thing about them is there's more options for private financing of those kind of reactors. They're finally being deployed, going from power points to power plants, as many people in the nuclear industry have observed recently. And they could also be a lot quicker to deploy in Australia. So we've got all of these different options. There's actually over 80 small modular reactor designs. So it just goes to show that there are all of these different technologies that our ban restricts absolutely every single one of them, despite the applications that they could have in Australia, from powering our grid, powering data centres, remote communities. There's so many different options for nuclear to make a contribution to Australia's energy needs.
1: But when the opposition talks about cost, how serious is this, and what can you tell us in regards to the CSIRO costings?
0: Well, I think the most important thing is not to look at the paper reports in Australia, but actually look to what's happening around the world. And over 38 countries representing 70% of global GDP are committed to tripling nuclear power globally. They understand that it makes sense for them in the mix. They have done the modelling to show that clearly it's going to make a positive contribution for their energy needs. And I think we can look to those examples, including those that are similar to us, and understand that it could also make our contribution in Australia. Importantly, we're also seeing that rise of private investment that I talked about, including the tech companies such as Microsoft, Meta, Google, Amazon, all investing in nuclear power. So if we can have the option of the private industry investing in nuclear, then obviously that's also going to make a difference to that cost question.
1: Founder for Nuclear Australia, Will Shackle, thank you as always.
0: Thank you.
1: Coming up after the break, Norway's new king delivers his first address as monarch.

News 24. We'll be back after this short break. News 24. We'll be back after this short break.

0: Jurors in the Lindsay Clancy trial have finished a second day of deliberation without reaching a verdict. The US mother is accused of strangling her three children.
1: Day two of jury deliberations in the Lindsay Clancy trial are now over. Behind me, you can see a group of reporters following her defense attorney, Kevin Reddington. Friday morning, Reddington said the jury asked to see Clancy's prescription pill bottles, which was originally shown weeks ago in court, as well as the knife she used to cut her wrist and neck before jumping out of a second floor window. Clancy was prescribed about a dozen different medications between September of 2022 and January 2023 as her mental health declined. The jury is deciding whether Clancy should be held criminally responsible for killing her three children in 2023. The jury has options: not guilty by lack of criminal responsibility, guilty of first-degree murder, guilty of second-degree murder, and guilty of manslaughter. The jury is made up of 9 women and 3 men. Deliberations will continue Monday morning.
0: Norway's new King Haakon VIII has delivered his first address as monarch following the death of his father, King Harald V. In an emotional tribute, the new leader thanked Norwegians for their support. He described his father as a wonderful dad who brought warmth and stability to both his family and the country.
2: Thank you for being such a wonderful dad to Martha and me. You are a source of warmth and security. You are also a gentle and humorous grandfather, a loving and thoughtful husband, a generous father-in-law, and a brother and uncle whom everyone loved being around. You were the head of the family. Together with my mother, you embraced and united us all with a natural authority, one you may not have even been fully aware of yourself.
0: So reflected on the responsibility now before him, saying he will carry Norway into a new era while remaining guided by the motto, "Everything for Norway." The number of Australians unaccounted for after catastrophic flash flooding along the Himalayan border region of Nepal and Tibet has risen to 42. Chinese state media is reporting 6 Australians are among the missing people on the Chinese side of the border. Rescue operations have resumed as authorities confirm more than 600 people have been killed. More rain is expected this weekend as there are fears of a new deluge. Kayser Shields has more.
3: The Australians are among about 2,500 people who were missing after a flood disaster in Nepal and Tibet. DFAT has added 3 people to the list based on consultations with next of kin and family. The updated figure doesn't include an Australian hiker who managed to contact her family from a remote area yesterday. Cara Severino was hiking the Langtang Trek in Nepal when she became stranded. The 26-year-old is trying to walk to Kathmandu, which is a trip that would take several days.
4: Obviously, she's been through a very harrowing situation. Unfortunately, because the region is so devastated, the road network is completely destroyed, the telecommunications infrastructure has gone down, about 10,000 homes have been destroyed, power plants are out, so it's very difficult to get comms with the area. She's attempting to hike out and get as close to the road network as possible, and our officials are working with her family to try and get transport to her and get her safely back to Kathmandu.
3: Cara Severino's parents are desperately relieved, saying, "We eagerly await more information about her safe return. We praise God that she has been able to make this brief contact with us. Our thoughts and prayers are with all the families awaiting news." A major search for survivors is underway after it was suspended due to the risk of more flooding.
5: You know, communities starting to think about whether they can sort of go back and sort of salvage what was left of their homes and livelihoods. And then all of a sudden the warning comes, they can't go back. It really is just tragedy on top of tragedy.
3: Australia has about 20 personnel assisting in Kathmandu. Their efforts will be boosted by 4 DFAT crisis response teams and 4 rapid response teams.
5: We know that this recovery is going to take a long time. Globally, we're planning for a sort of 2-year humanitarian response to this because we know that's the sort of length of time it's going to take to be able to really get people back on their feet.
3: Conditions on the ground are challenging and unpredictable due to the scale of the damage and heavy monsoon rain.
0: Immigration Minister Tony Burke is proposing cuts to secondary student visas as the Albanese government looks for new ways to reduce net overseas migration. The plan would target visas for partners and family members of international students. Australia currently holds around 67,000 people on the visa category. Earlier this week, the Prime Minister rejected a proposed cut to the refugee intake as Labor works to bring annual migration down to its 225,000 target. One Nation MP Barnaby Joyce expressed doubts over the proposal, but stopped short of guaranteeing a lower permanent migration intake than Labor.
6: Maybe. Like anything Tony says really doesn't matter. You've got to get Penny Wong on the show or someone else. We have a policy on the net overseas migration. Now, I would suggest very, very strongly that it would be. But to get a norm of 130,000, it's going to be very hard to do that unless we're substantially below the permanent migration numbers of Labor.
0: Defence Industry Minister Pat Conroy claims the Albanese government is looking at migration cuts in a sensible way.
7: We've cut net overseas migration by 45% since the post-COVID high in 22-23. And we'll focus on migration to make sure we get the skilled people we need to support our economy, as well as the other range of migration pathways that improve this country. But we'll do it in a sensible, orderly way.
0: The Federal Education Minister is launching a review into consent programs at schools. It's in response to a series of high-profile sexual assault allegations involving students. In an interview with the Daily Telegraph, Jason Clare confirmed the Commonwealth will fund the review into the existing Consent and Respectful Relationships Education program. It's aimed at understanding the effectiveness of the scheme and whether it needs improving. One Nation leader Pauline Hanson and Barnaby Joyce have begun a three-day tour of Victoria as the party ramps up its campaign ahead of the November state election. One Nation is targeting key battlegrounds across Western Victoria, Melbourne and the Latrobe Valley. It will also unveil four new candidates. The party's state leader Warren Pickering will join the tour as the party plans to renew its push to scrap major renewable projects. One Nation's full energy policy is set to be announced tomorrow. Great white sharks off the New South Wales coast are being fitted with GoPro-style cameras to help researchers better understand how they hunt. The footage shows the predators spending long periods cruising the seabed and visually assessing potential targets before deciding whether to attack. The Minns government is also planning to ramp up drone surveillance and reinstall shark nets at major beaches. The efforts follow a series of attacks along New South Wales beaches this year. Coming up after the break, why Tasmanian farmers are up in arms against the federal government over a carbon credit project.
8: News 24 will be back after this short break.

0: Tasmanian farmers have savaged the federal government after the state's largest farm was sold to a UK company for a carbon credit project. 12 million pine trees will be planted on the prime agricultural land, with taxpayers footing a $78 million bill.
1: Lindsay White has spent the best part of five decades working Tasmania's land, but he says he's never seen a federal government treat primary producers quite like this.
2: I don't think they have any idea or any clue about what we do as farmers.
1: Tasmania's largest farm, Rushy Lagoons, spent 18 months on the market before a UK investment company bought the site earlier this year. Gresham House plans to plant 12 million pine trees across almost half the property. These trees will generate carbon credits, allowing companies to offset their emissions rather than reduce them at the source. Most farmers don't have a problem with plantations, but they do when they're created at the expense of productive agriculture land.
3: Carbon credits coming at the consequence of food security and food prices for everyday consumers.
1: The $142 million sale was supported by $70 million from the federal government's Green Bank, the Clean Energy Finance Corporation. Another $9 million in grants was provided through the Support Plantation Establishment Program to help buy the trees.
4: The investment they've made into this project is just out of proportion with anything else they've done for agriculture. If the carbon credit business model would appear so successful, why would it need that amount of government funding to get it off the ground and make it successful? If a general farmer has a business idea that isn't going to stack up and would need that amount of financial support, we'd never get it. The banks wouldn't touch it.
1: The federal government claims there was limited interest in the property, but News 24 understands several farmers made competitive offers, within 3% of the eventual purchase price.
3: The compounding behaviour over a number of months around this project definitely, you know, has the community feeling betrayed somewhat that they haven't been listened to or engaged.
1: Gresham House says 3,000 head of beef cattle will remain on the farm, and the company will consider leasing sections for grazing and tourism. But carbon credit experts told News 24 the pine trees would ruin surrounding land.
5: It's not many other things that can grow along with the pine plantation. They take a lot of water when they're really up and growing in that sort of 5 to 20 year age bracket. They suck a lot of water out of the water table.
1: Lindsay White says the farm, which is almost the size of Malta, should have been subdivided.
2: They say they couldn't find a buyer. I think that's nonsense. And if that's the case, why not let the farm be divided into, say, 22 lots and have 22 farmers there, 22 farming families, a whole community? You've got a whole community.
1: For Lindsay, this is personal. He is the father of federal MP Rebecca White.
2: She's fantastic and she's doing the best she can for the people she's serving, and I'll never say a bad word.
1: News 24 asked the Assistant Minister for Health about the sale of the land, which sits just outside her electorate. She conceded she is disappointed with how the sale has played out.
6: I do know that there has been a gap in information for a lot of Tasmanians, and I think that's regrettable.
1: The MP ultimately defended the federal government's investment, saying taxpayers will benefit from the land.
6: The Clean Energy Finance Corporation that has decided to become a joint equity partner. So the Australian taxpayer has helped to purchase that land, but it will get the return on that investment. It isn't propping up a foreign-owned business to purchase the land. The Australian taxpayer has a stake in that land.
1: Tasmanian Premier Jeremy Rockliff says the sale is one of the dumbest things he has seen in his 25 years in politics. A parliamentary inquiry will now examine how the sale was allowed to happen. Aspen Blomfield, News 24, Hobart.
0: Time for your Fox Sports news with Brooke East. And starting with Carlton, it's interesting, isn't it, seeing under their new coach the change.
7: He initially didn't want the job, but it's proof that Josh Fraser is actually the best person for the Carlton job, especially after last night's game. Their charge continues after a magic revival under Josh Fraser. They've beaten the Melbourne Demons by 19 points in their wild card game at the MCG. The D's started fast, kicking the first four goals, but Carlton fought back to trail by just 1 point at halftime and then almost completely controlled the second half. Ben Ainsworth kicking three goals, Jacob Wiedering taking 12 marks down back to help quell the league's fourth most potent attack, rather. Rising star winner Jagger Smith, the master in the midfield, with 29 possessions, 9 clearances and 2 final quarter goals.
8: 24 to seal it. We've got a new
7: Melbourne didn't kick a goal in the last 53 minutes of playing time. The Blues will now face Geelong at the MCG in an elimination final next Friday.
8: It's probably the most I've ridden the roller coaster in the last 14 or 15 weeks. As much as I say that, we had a great belief in the group. I think they've grown so much around managing games and what that looks like. We had to embrace so much imperfection in that last quarter. It looked like it was going to open up for us, and then a mistake would happen. We'd miss a kick, fall over, whatever it looked like. But their ability to embrace the imperfection of what that game threw up, I'm really proud of that group.
7: The Roosters' premiership hopes have taken a major hit, with Sam Walker reportedly out for the rest of the season. According to Code Sports, the superstar halfback will require surgery on the high-grade syndesmosis injury he suffered in last night's 26-12 loss to the Dolphins. The Roosters' star halfback limped from the field with an ankle injury in the 52nd minute. While his fitness leaves the Tricolours' season hanging in the balance, it did little to change Saturday's scoreline, the Dolphins stunning the Roosters with four straight tries before the break.
9: Roosters scored first tonight. Nick Arima to Plath. They got another one. Plath has wrestled his way over. The Dolphins starting to pick apart the Roosters.
7: The Roosters managed to peg one back late in the second half as Dolphins' Kurt Donoghue and Morgan Knowles were both sent to the sin bin. But Hugo Savala missed his chance to again trim the difference, helping the Finns jump the Roosters and move into third on the NRL ladder. Well, the NRL's top eight is now set after the Cowboys overcame a lacklustre first half to beat the Tigers 24-10 at home. West came to play in the first half and found themselves in the lead at the break. The Cowboys, their own worst enemy, coughing up the ball at crucial stages. They found their groove after the break, though.
9: Drinkwater pushing up. Now Dearden.
7: A late disallowed try for obstruction, rubbing salt into the Tigers' wounds. This loss is their 15th of the season, the exact number of losses they finished with last year. Jerome Luai went off late with an injury as well, meaning he could have potentially played his final game for Wests. So, taking a look at the ladder, and after Super Saturday with one round still to play, the NRL finalists have been settled. The Cowboys win over the Tigers, securing their place inside the top eight and ending Manly and Canterbury's slim hopes of playing finals footy. The Rabbitohs will play September footy for the first time since 2022, while the Dolphins' win over the Roosters sees them leapfrog the Tricolours into third. The Wallabies remain unbeaten under new coach Les Kiss, upsetting Argentina in San Salvador. Australia made a flying start, hooker Brendan Payenga-Amosa bagging the opening five-pointer before fly half Carter Gordon crossed to make it 12-0. Los Pumas went into halftime trailing by eight but closed to within a point after the break, but the Wallabies held their nerve.
10: The Wallabies get closer and closer. McDermott, Hooper, dummies, Hooper scores for Australia.
7: The Wallabies clinching a 27-21 win to be now 3-0 under Les Kiss. They'll face Argentina again in Mendoza next Sunday morning. Janie, it's just so nice to see the Wallabies finally doing well again. Like that last World Cup, you just wanted to just... You couldn't watch it, I actually reckon this, like, next year's, we're looking good.
11: Come back for the turnaround.
7: Yep, thank you very much.
11: Yeah, sounds good. And how was the Sydney Marathon today as well? It's incredible.
7: A new record.
11: Yes.
7: Absolutely smashing it. Well done.
11: Yeah, a beautiful day there as well.
7: Beautiful day. Which unreal conditions. Beautiful.
11: Let's have a look at the weather for the last weekend of winter. There you go.
12: A stunning last Sunday of winter on the way for most of the country as a large high brings clear conditions virtually through that eastern two-thirds. Still a few showers for pockets of the southeast and the Queensland coast. For you in Brisbane, it is looking partly cloudy for your Sunday, a high of 25 degrees, 26 towards Ipswich. For Sydney siders, picture-perfect conditions for the marathon today. A cool start followed by a mild sunny day, 21 degrees your high, 23 in the west. For Melbourne, areas of morning fog followed by a partly cloudy day, 16 degrees at your high, feeling nice in the sun. Some patchy fog about parts of the Adelaide Hills. The city itself looking clear and dry, 19 degrees with clear weather expected. Over to the west now, and it is looking warm for you in Perth, a high of 25 degrees. Feeling like spring is here a couple of days early. Darwin, sunny skies for you, 34, 20 degrees in Canberra following a foggy start, and 18 degrees in Hobart, a partly cloudy, breezy day for you.
11: NASA is preparing to launch its newest flagship space telescope designed to investigate some of the universe's biggest mysteries. The $4 billion telescope is due to lift off from today in Florida, 9 months ahead of schedule. It will be launched aboard a SpaceX Falcon Heavy rocket. Scientists believe it will help unlock new clues about dark matter, dark energy and gravity, while also discovering thousands of planets beyond our solar system. Dolly Parton has been commemorated in Corn. The late singer has had her likeness carved into a walkable maze in New Jersey. Work began on the Corn Maze 3 years ago and opened a day after the country singer's death. Dolly Parton even shouted out the effort on social media the day before she died, writing, "Grab your friends, gather up the family, come on out to one of my favourite farms for a little fun, laughter and a real good reason to get lost." Coming up next hour on Weekend Newsday.
13: I think people working from home are bludging. That domestic violence is sometimes a woman's fault.
11: The Prime Minister goes on the offensive against One Nation. More from his speech at the Queensland State Labor Conference shortly.
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News 24 will be back after this short break. 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

0: DFAT updates the number of Australians missing in the Nepal floods to 42 as rescue operations continue. Prime Minister Anthony Albanese ramps up the rhetoric against One Nation at the Queensland Labor Conference.
1: We simply must defeat them. We owe it to history. We owe it to the nation. And we will defeat them.
0: Western Australia Labor concedes defeat in the Secret Harbour by-election.
2: This is One Nation heartland now.
0: And multiple records broken at the Sydney Marathon today.
3: 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Those details coming up.
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0: Great to have your company. In breaking news, the Department of Foreign Affairs and Trade has updated the number of Australians missing in the Nepal flood disaster to 42. Chinese state media CCTV is reporting six Australians are among hundreds of foreign nationals missing on the Chinese side of the border between Nepal and Tibet. The Australian Embassy has reportedly been notified. An Australian who has survived the Nepal flood has spoken for the first time since the disaster. Cara Severino has been transported to a safe location by Australia's consular staff, who will continue to check on her welfare. Ms Severino was hiking the Langtang Trek when the disaster struck and was helped by a group of Nepali trekkers to get to safety. In the statement, the 26-year-old said, "Blessed to be from Australia and have the embassy and Australian government giving so much support. My heart goes out to all the Nepalese families who are grieving loved ones." Prime Minister Anthony Albanese has paid tribute to the people affected by the disaster while hoping the remaining missing Australians will be found in good condition.
1: Our thoughts and our prayers are with their families and friends, with the people of Nepal, and with the citizens of every country caught up in this terrible calamity. Our hope is that many of the missing are found alive, that something so devastating, though, could occur in such an awesome and inspiring corner of the world during times of pilgrimage and holiday makes the blow seem even more heartbreaking.
0: At least 675 people have died and more than 2,000 people are missing after the flash flood in Nepal. Most of the bodies were found more than 150 kilometres downstream from the affected region. And as Cordelia Lynch reports from Chinwan, authorities have started burying the dead after identifying them.
5: Very confronting scene. They simply do not have the storage here for the bodies of the dead and the victims here piled up, about to be transferred from what's been a temporary space to the jungle where they will be buried. Now, the forensic teams have been taking DNA samples so they can try and identify these people, but there is a huge task ahead. There are 80 bodies here. It's incredibly hot, and there are more than 100 elsewhere.
0: In Nepal's capital, hospitals have been dealing with an influx of patient and victims. Neville Lazarus has filed this report from one of the hospitals in Kathmandu.
6: We are at the Teaching Medical College, a government hospital where bodies of those who have died in the Nepal floods have been brought out here. This is where they are being kept, mortuary. All along the walls of the hospital, you can see pictures of missing members of families. They've written down their phone numbers, and in any way someone has seen them, identified them, they can contact the person. There's even police people who have gone missing. Their names and their families and their numbers have been written down all along this wall. And we've, throughout the morning, we've seen family members distraught coming out here and trying to find any sort of information about their missing members.
7: We don't know what to do. We have contacted the Chinese embassy, Australian embassy. We are searching in hospitals. We have contacted Isha Foundation, who was the tour operator. But still no information, no nothing. We are hoping we find some information.
6: We tried to get in touch with him many times, but could not reach him. We want him back in whichever condition. There are two deaths where they are registering, family members are registering the persons who are have gone missing. The names have been written down in registers by the police and the administration. And at this NEST desk is where there's a list of the bodies that have brought in, and family members are going through it to find out if the names are there. Innumerable stories of that are here, and almost every family has a tragedy, has gone through this unimaginable loss.
0: Taking you live now to Perth, Western Australia Premier Roger Cook.
8: It's not because this is a by-election, it's because people are doing it tough, and we understand that we need to continue to work hard to maintain their trust and support.
9: What will you do to combat a lot of the frustrations with the major parties? A lot of people across all of the parties heard that as a common thing brought up on pre-poll. How will you work to address that?
8: By delivering on the issues that matter to the community. Jobs, health, housing, making sure that we assist people with the cost of living. We know that's their priorities. That's what they've talked to us about on the doorsteps, on the phones, in the shopping centres, in the parks. And we'll continue to do that.
10: Luke Hurtigan said today that this is not a loss for Georgia Tree, but for WA Labor. Do you think the same thing?
8: Sorry, say again?
10: It's not necessarily a loss for Georgia Tree, but more for WA Labor.
8: Oh, look, we feel these defeats. We feel them acutely. And as I said, we're very proud of the campaign that Georgia ran. She worked tirelessly. The teams, the army of volunteers all worked to get our message out. But clearly that message didn't cut through, and we have to work harder.
9: What Caddies has predicted that the knives will be out for you personally now in Labor, and he said, and I quote, "I'd prefer Amber Jade Sanderson because I think she's going to be easy to go up against. Safiotti's probably a more formidable opponent, but I don't think she'll have the numbers."
8: Yeah, well, that's obviously he would talk about that because he's got no policies to talk about. One Nation actually said that they don't have any policies, any solutions, any ideas about how they'll help the people of Secret Harbour. We are out there talking about ideas, about how we can continue to make Western Australia a great place to live, how we can continue to help with the cost of living relief. Jobs, health, housing, and sticking to the policies.
9: Are you worried this will make backbenchers nervous about their own margins, that it could result in angst within Labor and people coming for you?
8: No, look, I think the people, my team has been a united team ever since we were elected in 2017 and since I was elected in 2023. We work together closely as a team. We're united. And that's the WA Labor way.
9: Is there going to be a review into the campaign? Was it a mistake to choose a candidate who lived outside the electorate? And whether it was intended or not, to prevent her from speaking at those two press conferences?
8: Every campaign is subject to a review. This will be no different. We know that these are valuable opportunities to continue to learn, to continue to make sure that we are doing the right thing by the people of Western Australia.
9: What's your perspective on, I guess, some subsections of progressive groups who focused on attacking Labor in this campaign? Do you think they should have focused more on supporting Labor, given that we all kind of understood that this was going to come down to Labor and One Nation?
8: Well, look, I won't comment on people's tactics. We have to represent everyone in Western Australia, and we do that by bringing forward policies and supporting communities. And we'll continue to do that.
9: How much of this voter message do you believe was intended for Anthony Albanese?
8: Oh, look, I think in any by-election, there's a cocktail, a recipe of issues which bubble up and are sitting in people's minds when they vote. We know that global conflicts, inflation, year after year, we know that the higher interest rates have put everyone under pressure. That may have had some role to play in this electorate, in this election by-election, but we know we need to continue to work hard to listen to the community and continue to address their concerns.
9: Does it show those outer suburban belt seats at a federal level, Burt, Grand, Canning, Hadluck, within reach for One Nation?
8: Oh, look, I'll just reflect the comments from Madeleine King last night, which is that she works hard for her community. She understands that she has to work hard, just like every other federal member. We know now more than ever, members of Parliament have to stay connected to their community, have to reflect the concerns of their community. And I'm sure every politician, state, federal, Western Australian or elsewhere in the country, continues to reflect on that.
11: Told them that it looked like maybe we're going to lose the seat. What's your response? Clearly they're happy because Labor has lost.
8: Yeah, well, they were clearly happy that Labor was lost. I'm sure the one Liberal member of Parliament that wasn't celebrating last night was Andrew Hastie. We know that One Nation will target Andrew Hastie, and we know that Andrew Hastie now has an organised and united group to go forward because of the preference deal that Basil Zemplis did with One Nation. So I'm not sure Andrew Hastie wasn't too pleased about last night's outcome.
5: Is attacking One Nation and the Liberal Party together and referring to One Nation as a party of grievance last night a risky tactic that could backfire with those supporters who have turned that way?
8: Well, look, I didn't say that One Nation were a party of grievance. What I did last night is I rejected the politics of grievance to create the contrast that Western Australian WA Labor is a party of conviction, a party of values, and a party that will continue to do what's right for Western Australia.
5: You were talking about, you know, a coalition between One Nation and Liberals, and used the word grievance.
8: That's right. So I wasn't targeting One Nation.
12: Just on another issue, Malvern Springs Primary are fighting for adequate aircon, and one teacher has resorted to fundraising by himself. Will the government support that school?
8: Oh, look, we continue to support all schools, and our Cool the School program is an important part of making sure that kids have got a cooler environment to work in, and we're rolling that out. Malvern Springs was a school which was built in 2012 by the Barnett government, where they used evaporative air conditioners, and which was a cheaper solution at the time, but obviously not an effective solution. Now, PNCs raise money for their schools all the time, and I wish them all the very best.
12: So there was some talk. This particular school, there's no plans at the moment to
8: Oh, well, look, I'll allow the Minister for Education to talk to the maintenance budget and the program, but this is a school that was built by the Barnett government. Our schools are much better schools because they've got full-cycle air conditioning.
10: There was some discussion this morning about the electorate office. Will the state government make it easy for them to take over Paul Papalia's former office?
8: Oh, well, these things aren't managed by the government. They're managed by the department. And, of course, we do all those things within the obligations but also the rights of a Member of Parliament.
9: Do you think it was in poor taste that Luke and Rod were posing out the front and smiling in front of Paul Papalia's office this morning?
8: Oh, look, I won't comment on other candidates or parties' behaviour in that context. What I will say is I wish Luke Hurtigan all the very best as a Member of Parliament, and we'll work with him like any Member of Parliament in the state. And we'll continue to make sure that we do our utmost to represent this community.
5: He's raised as his first item on his to-do list trying to cut a deal for a return to weekly bin collections. Rockingham, is that something the state government would get involved in?
8: Oh, well, look, I'm still trying to work out what Jonathan Huston wants as the recently resigned member from the Liberal Party, but we'll get round to working with all members of Parliament on their particular issues.
5: And do you believe One Nation are an extreme right-wing party, or are they now mainstream?
8: Oh, look, they enjoy the support of a large part of the community, more so than the Liberal Party. And from that in that context, I think people have to take the threat of One Nation seriously.
10: As the temperature in politics remains high today, Luke said, if you're supportive of him, then show Georgia some love. Do you think there needs to be a little bit of a dial down in terms of...
8: Sorry, am I showing Georgia love?
10: Or, no, he's supporters. Supporters of him to show Georgia some love after the result. Do you think there needs to be more messaging like that to lower the temperature in politics?
8: Oh, well, look, I always think that politics is at its best. We are representing the people better. People are prouder of our efforts when we conduct ourselves with respect and in a way which is consistent with people's common sense attitudes of just being nice. You can be forceful, but you can also be respectful, and that's what's important in politics. Thanks very much, everyone.
12: Thank you.
8: This weather is nuts.
0: Roger Cook there, the WA Premier, taking questions from journalists there. When asked if it was the right thing to do to have a candidate living outside the electorate, he said that the electoral campaigns are always up for review. He wished Luke Hurtigan all the very best, and he did say that One Nation is a serious threat. And last hour, WA's One Nation leader and the newest recruit for the state's party addressed the media following Luke Hurtigan's win in the secret election, Secret Harbour by-election. The pair issued a warning to the state premier and outlined the seats they will target in the future.
13: Roger Cook keeps talking about bots, with you know, reckons we won on bots and stuff. Were the bots there on election day yesterday when people were voting, when we won convincingly? Roger Cook's time's probably done. I reckon there's people with the knives in the background now looking to push him out.
2: Well, Kwinana, Baldivis and Rockingham, they are ripe for the taking. This is One Nation heartland now.
0: Great to have your company this Sunday. Coming up after the break, Russia strikes on a warehouse storing ammunition in Ukraine. Why Volodymyr Zelensky says the weapons shouldn't have been there to begin with. Details in a moment.
4: News 24 will be back after this short break.

News 24 will be back after this short break. 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

0: News 20.
1: The Prime Minister has ramped up the rhetoric against One Nation. Anthony Albanese has addressed the Queensland Labor State Conference, where he went on the offensive against the minor party's politics. He accused One Nation of using misinformation and claimed it believes domestic violence is sometimes a woman's fault.
2: This is a crucial time for our movement because across the world, hard right populists are on the march, peddling politics that is dangerous, divisive, and downright dishonest. We simply must defeat them. We owe it to history. We owe it to the nation. And we will defeat them. They'll say anything and do anything to win votes, bend any facts, peddle misinformation and disinformation, turn Australian against Australian. Parties like One Nation have no serious answers to problems which are there. Their own divisions and disagreements are now showing through. They think Australians are lazy. They think they're overpaid. They think people working from home are bludging. That domestic violence is sometimes a woman's fault.
3: Change.
2: That we should somehow become a monoculture.
1: Meantime, News 24 understands Mr Albanese will reject a request from Pauline Hanson for more taxpayer-funded staff as support for One Nation rises. Western Australia Labor has conceded defeat in the Secret Harbour by-election. One Nation has secured a historic victory in the seat, taking its first lower house seat in the state.
4: One Nation's Luke Hurtigan, a local gym owner, has claimed the victory to become One Nation's first lower house member in the West Australian Parliament. While other One Nation contests have targeted Liberal seats, his seat of Secret Harbour, about an hour south of Perth in Western Australia, has been a very safe Labor seat. Tonight, One Nation was saying there's now no such things.
5: The people of Secret Harbour have sent a message.
6: Yeah.
5: A message that will send shockwaves across the entire country.
6: Yeah.
5: Put every MP in this entire country on notice.
6: Yeah.
4: Win won't impact Labor's overwhelming majority in the West Australian Parliament, but will send shockwaves throughout the country with federal issues like housing, cost of living and immigration featuring heavily in the state by-election.
5: The two-party system is dead. More and more Australians are fed up and won't accept our country being ruined. We are now the party of choice for working and middle-class Australians.
4: The Liberals came in a clear third, considering the seat of Secret Harbour at a state level falls into the federal seat of Canning, held by the Liberals' Andrew Hastie. This will really put the Liberals on notice. They are continuing to grapple with a split in the Conservative vote.
7: Andrew's not on the ballot. Labor is on the ballot. And, you know, while Andrew will have his opinions, and it won't surprise you, lots of Liberals have lots of opinions about different things, we were just focused on the business of making sure that we spent the last 6 weeks holding Labor to account.
4: After One Nation successes in the seat of Barra, in the South Australian state election, and now this strong showing in the seat of Secret Harbour at a state level in West Australia, it's very clear One Nation is a major political force right across Australia. The party says its next stop is Victoria.
8: Pauline, tonight you're sitting in Victoria. That's going to be the next huge contest that we will be watching, how One Nation tracks there. For Victorian and New South Wales MPs watching tonight, who should feel vulnerable? What type of seats do you feel are within your reach now?
9: Things right across the board. You know, I spoke to them tonight and they said, we're not interested. This was National Party no more. We're fed up with them. They said they've done absolutely nothing for us. We're destroying everything. The heart and soul of this nation was the farming sector, and we're destroying that.
4: Ashley Gillen in Secret Harbour in WA for News 24.
1: There has been some reaction from a federal level on the minor party's victory in Western Australia. Speaking on Sunday, Agenda One Nation MP Barnaby Joyce has agreed with Luke Hurdagen's stance of there are no safe Labor seats in the country.
0: I think politics has changed. I think if you take anything for granted, if you think, oh, these people will just vote for me, then that's a sense of arrogance, and arrogance will get you your political hire delivered to you on a plate. Should advise the Labor Party to keep saying that. Keep saying that you've got seats in the bag, and with, to be quite frank, the coalition, keep saying, oh, there's no problems there. We want you to say that. That's a great way to start our campaign.
1: Defence Industry Minister Pat Conroy is not convinced the result will have consequences federally.
3: I'd be hesitant to draw lessons from a single state by-election and try and apply that to national politics. Paul Papalia, who I know well, was a really highly respected long-term local member who had to resign halfway through the term because of compassionate reasons. So I'd be hesitant about drawing lessons for the federal sphere from that one state by-election. But we understand that. So I'd be hesitant about drawing lessons for the federal sphere from that one state by-election. But

0: of giving up too early?
1: We're going to be out there canvassing for number one votes for us. We're going to give people a reason to vote for us.
2: Do you agree with your friend Andrew Hastie that the Liberal Party ran up the white flag there?
1: Yeah, well, again, we shouldn't be talking about being open-minded to work with particular other parties or anything like that. We should be asking people to vote for us. And when we start talking about conceding or coming in second or finding ways to work with other people before we've even run the race, then, yeah, people are not going to back us.
0: At least 37 people are dead after Russia struck a warehouse in Ukraine. The facility was storing weapons and ammunition, which President Volodymyr Zelensky says shouldn't have been there.
3: A devastating Russian drone attack kills dozens near Kyiv after a detonation was sparked in a warehouse with suspected illegally stored munitions. It's now being called the war's deadliest strike this year.
4: At about 8 o'clock, the drone hit a warehouse somewhere and then detonation began. No one knew that weapons were stored there, and these weapons are our weapons.
3: Local officials say the drone slammed into a warehouse in the village of Myla, triggering raging fires which tore through homes. Local media reports more than 30 people killed were from an elderly and disabled care home.
5: There was a noise. I fell to the ground.
3: Ukrainian President Volodymyr Zelensky is calling it a result of negligence, saying those who stored explosives near people will be held accountable.
4: There is a criminal case. There must be a full investigation of all the facts. This is absolutely unacceptable. I expect that the details will be presented to the public promptly.
3: It's the second strike-related detonation in nearly 2 months. In July, a Russian strike on a Kyiv area ammunition depot killed multiple people and triggered a secondary explosion.
4: My condolences to all the relatives and friends. The rubble is still being cleared, and the number of dead, unfortunately, may increase.
3: Ukraine's defense ministry is ordering a full audit of weapon storage sites across the war-torn country.
0: And President Donald Trump is looking to extend his political influence into the U.S. state of Texas ahead of the November midterm elections. He traveled to Houston to honor the crew of NASA's Artemis II lunar mission after helping raise money for Attorney General Ken Paxton's Senate race.
6: When Trump's on the ballot, they win. When he's not on the ballot, the people don't go to vote. I'm asking the people to get out and vote. Pretend I'm on the ballot.
7: Republicans need to get out the vote to hold on to congressional majorities. But the other key to stunting Democrat dreams of investigations and possible impeachment is a big cash infusion. In Houston, President Trump headlined an RNC fundraiser, reportedly charging $88,000 for photo ops and $10,000 to get in the door. And while President Trump recently dipped into his war chest to clear Senator Darlene Graham's primary contest, the New York Times reports Republicans are now hoping for an even greater level of support for Mr. Paxton after Fox Power Rankings downgraded the Senate race from lean Republican to a toss-up. Democrats are seizing on a Texas-sized opening.
8: People are not happy with Donald Trump. Donald Trump is not popular in Texas right now. In fact, if you look at the polls, he's underwater in Texas because he betrayed farmers. It's why James Tallarico is in a toss-up race.
7: While in the Lone Star State, the president also took time to speak with the astronauts aboard the International Space Station.
9: I have a couple of people here that are very special to two people, at least. And you want to say hello? Come on over.
10: Hi, babe. Have a good time up there. We'll see you soon.
9: It's not bad, right? How could I let them stand here?
7: Trump awarded the Artemis II crew members the Congressional Space Medal of Honor for their journey around the moon earlier this year and launched plans for the U.S. Space Academy, saying space has become critical to U.S. military operations.
11: We're getting so much of our information from Space Force as an example. Makes us a much better military. You look at Venezuela, so much of that information came from space. And all the attacks are, you look at our blockade, which is incredible. It's so successful, being helped by space.
12: And we're getting a glimpse at next week's calendar. The president's super PAC, MAGA Inc., says Vice President Vance will headline an event in Michigan on Monday, boosting several Republicans there. A spokesman confirmed several battleground events ahead of November with about $400 million on hand for the super PAC to spend down.
0: Coming up after the break, a major premiership setback for the Sydney Roosters. All that and more in sport after the break.

News 24 will be back after this short break. News 24 will be back after this short break.

0: Clean Up Australia, a well-known charity, is meeting with the Environment Ministers in September to discuss a scheme on responsible single-use plastics and packaging. This follows their recent litter report of 2025, which indicated more than 80% of litter collected last year by volunteers was plastic. Well, for more, joining us live is Clean Up Australia Chair Pip Kiernan. Pip, great to see you and thank you so much for joining us. So talk us through what this meeting next month is going to look like potentially.
1: So it's the regular meeting for the Environment Ministers from the states and territories across Australia, and we're urging them to implement packaging reform. We've got the Great Spring Cleanup coming up in September and October. It's where our volunteers get together again to clean up in the environment. And we know that so much of what they collect is plastic, so it's around 80% of what our volunteers pull out of the environment. And we're not going to see that change unless we have good packaging reform in Australia. So we're really calling on the Environment Ministers to bring that into force and bring this reform that will lead to a reduction in plastic ending up as litter in the environment.
0: And what are some of those reforms?
1: So we're calling for a mandatory extended producer responsibility scheme, which means that the onus is back on the producers of the packaging to collect it at its end of life. So it's about 1 million tonnes that ends up in landfill or as waste in the environment every year. That's a lot of plastic, and we know that 130,000 tonnes of that plastic waste ends up in our marine environment every year. So we want to see that change. We want to see less plastic going to waste. We want to see it recycled and turned back into new packaging, because otherwise it really is just a wasted resource.
0: And tell us more about your events, including the Great Spring Cleanup. How important is it to have schools, work groups, etc., get involved for the environment, but also for connection?
1: It's vital, Janie. I mean, we're best known for Clean Up Australia Day, which is the first Sunday in March every year. But we also are increasingly known for the Great Spring Cleanup, which takes place in September and October every year. Last year, we had 900 events registered for that. It's very easy for the community to get involved. They go to our website at cleanup.org.au and they can register, and we get the free kit materials out to schools and community groups. We're really calling on businesses to step up and get involved with this year as well. It's a wonderful opportunity to raise awareness for each of us to take care for the environment, take it into our own hands. And it's just a really great thing to do, get out in the fresh air and do something positive for the environment.
0: Those statistics are quite alarming, aren't they? You've been in this business for decades. Have you seen any change? I mean, you've obviously got amazing volunteers and so much action, but are we seeing change or growth in any way?
1: Well, we do have amazing volunteers. We have around 1 million that join us to clean up through the year, and we're now in our 37th year of cleaning up, Janie. But we put out, you mentioned our litter report, we put that out every year, and sadly that's showing that the plastic litter is growing year on year. There's more and more of that ending up in the environment, and it takes decades and decades to break down. It really doesn't belong in the environment. And to see that change, we do need packaging reform here in Australia.
0: Well, registrations are open, I believe, for the Great Spring Cleanup. So where can people head to for more information?
1: To our website at cleanup.org.au, and we ask you to register and we can get kit materials out to you if you need them.
0: All right, good luck. Always great to see you. Thank you so much, Pip.
1: Thanks, Janie.
0: Yes, time for sport. A reminder, spring is in the air. It's not too far away.
2: It's not far. I'm so ready to get rid of this cold, this winter. I'm over it.
0: Over it. Done. Okay, what else is happening in sport? Because last hour there was some very interesting stuff with the NRL and also AFL.
2: Yes. Yeah. We'll start off with the AFL because Carlton, look, they're, I would say, probably looking up as the underdogs for the premiership. They've had a crazy charge under Josh Fraser. And last night they beat Melbourne by 19 points in their wild card game at the MCG. The D's started fast, kicking the first four goals, but Carlton fought back the trail by just 1 point at halftime and then almost completely controlled the second half. Ben Ainsworth kicking 3 goals, Jacob Wittering taking 12 marks down back to help quell the league's fourth most potent attack. Rising star winner Jagger Smith, a master in the midfield with 29 possessions, 9 clearances and 2 final quarter goals.
3: 24 to seal it. We've got a new
2: Melbourne didn't kick a goal in the last 53 minutes of playing time. And the Blues will now face Geelong at the MCG in an elimination final next Friday. Well, switching codes, and the Roosters' premiership hopes have taken a major hit with Sam Walker reportedly out for the rest of the season. According to Code Sports, the superstar halfback will require surgery on the high-grade syndesmosis injury he suffered in last night's 26-12 loss to the Dolphins. The Roosters' star halfback limped from the field with an ankle injury in the 52nd minute. While his fitness leaves the Tricolours' season hanging in the balance, it did little to change Saturday's scoreline. The Dolphins stunning the Roosters with four straight tries before the break.
3: Roosters scored first tonight. Nick Arima to Plath, they got another one. Plath has wrestled his way over. The Dolphins starting to pick apart the Roosters.
2: The Roosters managed to peg one back late in the second half as Dolphins' Kurt Donoghue and Morgan Knowles were both sent to the sin bin. But Hugo Savala missed his chance to again trim the difference, helping the Finns jump the Roosters and move into third on the NRL ladder. Well, history has been made in the Sydney Marathon with Ethiopian Adisu Gebena absolutely smashing the previous race record. 40,000 runners braved the early morning start, making their way from North Sydney to the Opera House. But it was Gebena who stole the show in the men's race, the 21-year-old who exploded onto the scene by winning the Dubai Marathon on debut over the distance in 2024, finished second in Sydney last year. 12 months later, he was a man on a mission as he crashed the 2025 record on a stunning Sydney day.
4: This will be a magnificent victory for the 21-year-old. What a day at the racing for him. The 2026 version of the TCS Sydney Marathon has a new champion and it has an incredible course record, 2:04:42. That is a course record by almost a minute and a half.
2: Kenyan runner Peres Jepchichir won the women's title. The 32-year-old Olympic gold medalist claiming her fourth world marathon major in a time of 2 hours, 18 minutes and 31 seconds, just 9 seconds shy of the record set last year. The Wallabies remain unbeaten under new coach Les Kiss, upsetting Argentina in San Salvador. Australia made a flying start, hooker Brendan Painga-Amosa bagging the opening five-pointer before fly half Carter Gordon crossed to make it 12-0. Los Pumas went into halftime trailing by eight but closed within a point after the break. But the Wallabies held their nerve.
5: The Wallabies get closer and closer. McDermott, Hooper, dummies, Hooper scores for Australia.
2: The Wallabies clinching a 27-21 win to now be 3-0 under Kiss. They'll face Argentina again in Mendoza next Sunday morning. McLaren have confirmed Lando Norris will remain with the Formula One team until 2030. The reigning F1 world champion has extended his contract with a multi-year option to commit further. The 26-year-old first joined the team's junior program 9 years ago before being promoted to a full-time seat in 2019, notching up 163 Grand Prix, the most ever for McLaren. Norris is fresh off winning the Dutch Grand Prix, with the team revealing the news on social media. Janie, obviously that's Oscar Piastri's partner. Mm-hmm. Interesting to see how that little dynamic goes again. Now, I just have to go back to the marathon. Yeah. 21 years old, like as a distance runner, like you peak a little bit, like 20s, yeah. 30s. He's got, that's a sub two.
6: He's got a long way to go.
2: Waiting to happen. I agree. 21.
7: Yeah, here's some more vision there. It's just extraordinary, isn't it? I mean, the crowds were so good as well. We've got a marathon runner to talk to us after the break. She's a haematologist doctor, so raising a lot of money. So that's the big aim as well, raising so much money.
2: Good on it.
7: And what a day.
2: What a day. Beautiful.
7: You have to do it next year. Maybe we should.
2: Maybe we need to do some training together.
7: I need to cheer them on, but yeah. I'd still be there after a few days.
2: Same.
7: No, but they're good work.
2: I'll be with you.
7: Yeah, there you go. After the break, the New South Wales government stance on whether insurance should be compulsory for e-bikes.
8: News 24 will be back after this short break.

News 24. We'll be back after this short break. News 24. We'll be back after this short break.

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1: A record 40,000 runners have taken part in the Sydney Marathon. Competitors from around the world tackling the 42.2-kilometre course from North Sydney to the Opera House. Well, joining me is one of those marathon runners and a haematologist specialist, Dr. Orly Lavi. Orly, thank you so much for joining us. Congratulations. How was your time? How fast did you run?
2: Thank you. I was pretty happy. I did it in 3 hours, 34 minutes, which was roughly what I was aiming for.
1: Wow, that is incredible. So you are a marathon runner, you have been for a very long time, and your goal was to raise $50,000. What is the latest tally and what were you running for?
2: So I was running for an organisation called the Australasian Leukemia and Lymphoma Group, and it's a haematologist-run organisation that coordinates clinical trials for blood cancer, which is an area that's very close to my heart, being a haematologist. So today I was running for my patients, and my current tally is $47,011.
1: Wow, and you're the top funder, I believe. Congratulations.
2: Yes. Oh, Thank you.
1: That is really good. And you were the doctor to the wonderful and late Sam Neill. And my heart goes out to you because I know how close you were professionally, but also on a personal level. So he certainly gave you his best wishes, didn't he?
2: He did. He really, he knew that I was doing the run. He endorsed the run. And he was a big believer in science and medicine and a big believer in the power of people to change things. So this was very much in the spirit of Sam.
1: Yeah. And looking at those crowds, Orly, what was it like running 42.2 kilometres with that cheering?
2: Well, I mean, it was such an incredible experience, and that enthusiasm is really what gets you every step of the way. People making signs, cheering for people they didn't know, all walks of life, enormous positivity. It makes you run faster and remember why you're doing it.
1: Now, you are super fit, clearly, and you've got incredible knowledge as a doctor and a haematologist specialist. So what do you do to prepare for these types of races and then for recovery?
2: Yeah, so it's a long game is the first thing to say. So you have to run regularly. You don't have to run 42 kilometres every day, but you have to make sure that you're going to be able to do it on the day, particularly with the heat and keeping up with fluids and electrolytes. So there's a lot of thought that has to go into the nutrition and training. And then afterwards, the thing that you eat, the first thing you eat after a marathon is the best thing you'll ever eat. and then you've just got to suffer through a couple of days of muscle pain. But lots of stretching, getting in the water and feeding your body.
1: All right. And what's a bit of advice, if you're allowed, for people who perhaps might not be marathon runners, but they might want to get a little bit of a improvement on their fitness? What would you potentially recommend?
2: Well, I think just getting out and doing things with other people, you know, an event like this really brings the community together. And if you're doing exercise with other people and enjoying yourself, it makes it so much more enjoyable. So get your friends involved.
1: Yeah. Well, Dr. Orly Lavi, thank you so much. You don't look exhausted at all, but 3 hours and 34 minutes, that's just incredible. So, congratulations and glad that you raised so much money as well.
2: Thanks, Janie. Thanks for having me.
1: The New South Wales government will not make insurance mandatory for people who own and ride their own e-bikes, arguing the cost of doing so far outweighs the benefits. The Productivity Commission has recommended greater education and a crackdown to stop so-called hoon boys riding recklessly. New South Wales political reporter Julia Bradley has this exclusive report.
3: Sitting down for an exclusive interview, the New South Wales Productivity and Equality Commissioner argued against wrapping e-bikes in more red tape.
4: Socially responsible electronic bike riding can significantly improve productivity.
3: Touting a $55 million net benefit to New South Wales if education and enforcement is prioritised over mandatory insurance for privately owned e-bikes.
4: It can reduce congestion on the roads, it can reduce pollution, and it can enable people who live between 3 and 4 kilometres from a train station to get to the metro without having to get into their car.
3: The Commission's review of insurance settings for the devices recommends measures to prevent crashes in the first place.
4: The vast majority of people who ride e-bikes respect their fellow citizens and do the right thing. Now, why should all these people now be required to pay hefty insurance premiums to subsidise the behaviour of a few hoon boys who just want to show off and drive recklessly?
3: The New South Wales Transport Minister has told News 24 he accepts the recommendations, revealing plans for a ramped-up education program around e-bike rules and regulations.
1: How are you proposing to do this?
0: Certainly before summer, you'll see more education stepping up. We'll work with school communities. We'll work to get the word out, including working with share scheme operators. As they start to regulate parking, no-go and go-slow zones in our cities for the very first time.
3: Sydney mum Sarah Briscoe-Hoff says there should be dedicated insurance. She was left tens of thousands of dollars out of pocket, requiring six surgeries after being hit by a shared e-bike in 2023.
5: I can't go on slippery surfaces. I can't use stairs properly. I can't find parts of the equipment with my daughter at the park. There's just more bikes coming out. There's more companies and then there's more private ones. Like, how many resulting deaths do you need? Like, we've already got staggering figures since 2023, and I don't see that going down. And I just think that's a lot of blood on their hands. No, and
3: it really the minister says people like Sarah now have greater protection.
0: We've introduced, just in recent weeks, the regulatory scheme for those share bike schemes. That includes insurance.
3: Police are seizing and crushing e-bikes that exceed new power limits, and councils can force operators to comply with new standards. Julia Bradley in Sydney for News 24.
1: NASA is preparing to launch its newest flagship space telescope designed to investigate some of the universe's biggest mysteries. The $4 billion telescope is due to lift off from Florida today, 9 months ahead of schedule. It will be launched aboard a SpaceX Falcon Heavy rocket. Scientists believe it will help unlock new clues about dark matter, dark energy and gravity, while also discovering thousands of planets beyond our solar system. And let's see what's happening weather-wise with our senior meteorologist, Alison Osborne.
6: A stunning last Sunday of winter on the way for most of the country as a large high brings clear conditions virtually through that eastern two-thirds. Still a few showers for pockets of the southeast and the Queensland coast. For you in Brisbane, it is looking partly cloudy for your Sunday, a high of 25 degrees, 26 towards Ipswich. For Sydney siders, picture-perfect conditions for the marathon today. A cool start followed by a mild sunny day, 21 degrees your high, 23 in the west. For Melbourne, areas of morning fog followed by a partly cloudy day, 16 degrees your high, feeling nice in the sun. Some patchy fog about parts of the Adelaide Hills. The city itself looking clear and dry, 19 degrees with clear weather expected. Over to the west now, and it is looking warm for you in Perth, a high of 25 degrees. Feeling like spring is here a couple of days early. Darwin, sunny skies for you, 34, 20 degrees in Canberra following a foggy start, and 18 degrees in Hobart, a partly cloudy, breezy day for you.
1: Dolly Parton has been commemorated in Corn. The late singer has had her likeness carved into a walkable maze in New Jersey. Work began on the Corn Maze 3 years ago and opened a day after the country singer's death. Dolly Parton even shouted at the effort on social media the day before she died, writing, "Grab your friends, gather up the family, come on out to one of my favourite farms for a little fun, laughter and a real good reason to get lost." Coming up on the next hour of Weekend Newsday, Western Australia Labor concedes defeat in the Secret Harbour by-election. A major win for One Nation. More coming up.
7: News 24 will be back after this short break.

News 24 will be back after this short break. 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

0: DFAT updates. The number of Australians missing in the Nepal floods to 42 as rescue operations continue. Prime Minister Anthony Albanese ramps up the rhetoric against One Nation at the Queensland Labor Conference.
1: We simply must defeat them. We owe it to history. We owe it to the nation. And we will defeat them.
0: Western Australia Labor concedes defeat in the Secret Harbour by-election.
2: This is One Nation heartland now.
0: And multiple records broken at the Sydney Marathon today.
3: And in weather, picture-perfect conditions for the Sydney Marathon. Widespread sunshine across the nation today. Those details coming up.
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0: Great to have your company. The Department of Foreign Affairs and Trade has updated the number of Australians missing in the Nepal flood disaster to 42. Chinese state media CCTV is reporting six Australians are among hundreds of foreign nationals missing on the Chinese side of the border between Nepal and Tibet. The Australian Embassy has reportedly been notified. An Australian who has survived the Nepal flood has spoken for the first time since the disaster. Cara Severino has been transported to a safe location by Australia's consular staff, who will continue to check on her welfare. Ms Severino was hiking the Langtang Trek when the disaster struck and was helped by a group of Nepalese trekkers to get to safety. In a statement, the 26-year-old said, "Blessed to be from Australia and have the embassy and Australian government giving so much support. My heart goes out to all the Nepalese families who are grieving loved ones." Prime Minister Anthony Albanese has paid tribute to the people affected by the disaster while hoping the remaining missing Australians will be found in good condition.
1: Our thoughts and our prayers are with their families and friends, with the people of Nepal, and with the citizens of every country caught up in this terrible calamity. Our hope is that many of the missing are found alive, that something so devastating, though, could occur in such an awesome and inspiring corner of the world during times of pilgrimage and holiday makes the blow seem even more heartbreaking.
0: At least 675 people have died and more than 2,000 people are missing after the flood in Nepal. Most of the bodies were found more than 150 kilometres downstream from the affected region. And as Cordelia Lynch reports from Chitwan, authorities have started burying the dead after identifying them.
5: Very confronting scene. They simply do not have the storage here for the bodies of the dead and the victims here piled up, about to be transferred from what's been a temporary space to the jungle where they will be buried. Now, the forensic teams have been taking DNA samples so they can try and identify these people, but there is a huge task ahead. There are 80 bodies here. It's incredibly hot and there are more than 100 elsewhere.
0: In Nepal's capital, hospitals have been dealing with an influx of patients and victims. Neville Lazarus has filed this report from one of the hospitals in Kathmandu.
6: We are at the Teaching Medical College, a government hospital where bodies of those who have died in the Nepal floods have been brought out here. This is where they are being kept, mortuary. All along the walls of the hospital, you can see pictures of missing members of families. They've written down their phone numbers, and in any way someone has seen them, identified them, they can contact the person. There's even police people who have gone missing. Their names and their families and their numbers have been written down all along this wall. And throughout the morning, we've seen family members distraught coming out here and trying to find any sort of information about their missing members.
7: We don't know what to do. We have contacted the Chinese embassy, Australian embassy. We are searching in hospitals. We have contacted Isha Foundation, who was the tour operator. But still no information, no nothing. We're hoping we find some information.
6: We tried to get in touch with him many times, but could not reach him. We want him back in whichever condition. There are two deaths where they are registering, family members are registering the persons who are have gone missing. The names have been written down in registers by the police and the administration. And at this next desk is where there's a list of the bodies that have brought in, and family members are going through it to find out if the names are there. Innumerable stories of that are here, and almost every family has a tragedy, has gone through this unimaginable loss.
0: The Prime Minister has ramped up the rhetoric against One Nation. Anthony Albanese has addressed the Queensland Labor State Conference, where he went on the offensive against the minor party's politics. He has accused One Nation of using misinformation and claimed it believes domestic violence is sometimes a woman's fault.
1: This is a crucial time for our movement, because across the world, hard right populists are on the march, peddling politics that is dangerous, divisive, and downright dishonest. We simply must defeat them. We owe it to history. We owe it to the nation. And we will defeat them. They'll say anything and do anything to win votes, bend any facts, peddle misinformation and disinformation, turn Australian against Australian. Parties like One Nation have no serious answers to problems which are there. Their own divisions and disagreements are now showing through. They think Australians are lazy. They think they're overpaid. They think people working from home are bludging. That domestic violence is sometimes a woman's fault.
8: Change.
1: That we should somehow become a monoculture.
0: In time, News 24 understands Mr Albanese will reject a request from Pauline Hanson for more taxpayer-funded staff as support for One Nation rises. Western Australian Premier Roger Cook has reacted to the historic win of One Nation in Secret Harbour, saying his party needs to do more to earn the trust of people. While he wished the incoming One Nation MP all the best, he criticised the party for its lack of policies.
9: One Nation actually said that they don't have any policies, any solutions, any ideas about how they'll help the people of Secret Harbour. We are out there talking about ideas, about how we can continue to make Western Australia a great place to live. I wish Luke Hurtigan all the very best as a Member of Parliament, and we'll work with him like any Member of Parliament in the state. And we'll continue to make sure that we do our utmost to represent this community.
0: Last hour, WA's One Nation leader and the newest recruit for the state's party addresses the media following Luke Hurtigan's win in the Secret Harbour by-election. The pair issues a warning to the state premier and outline the seats they will target in the future.
10: Roger Cook keeps talking about bots, with you know, reckons we won on bots and stuff. Were the bots there on election day yesterday when people were voting, when we won convincingly? Roger Cook's time's probably done. I reckon there's people with the knives in the background now looking to push him out.
11: Well, Kwinana, Baldivis and Rockingham, they are ripe for the taking. This is One Nation heartland now.
0: There has been some reaction from a federal level on the minor party's victory in Western Australia. Speaking on Sunday Agenda, One Nation MP Barnaby Joyce has agreed with Luke Hurtigan's stance of there are no safe Labor seats in the country.
12: I think politics has changed. I think if you take anything for granted, if you think, oh, these people will just vote for me, then that's a sense of arrogance, and arrogance will get you your political hire delivered to you on a plate. Should I advise the Labor Party to keep saying that? Keep saying that you've got seats in the bag, and with, to be quite frank, the Coalition, keep saying, oh, there's no problems there. We want you to say that. That's a great way to start our campaign.
0: Defence Industry Minister Pat Conroy is not convinced the result will have consequences federally.
13: I'd be hesitant to draw lessons from a single state by-election and try and apply that to national politics. Paul Papalia, who I know well, was a really highly respected long-term local member who had to resign halfway through the term because of compassionate reasons. So I'd be hesitant about drawing lessons for the federal sphere from that one state by-election. But we understand that people are doing it tough, and that's why we're focused on improving people's lives.
14: Not even $6 billion worth of GST to WA could save Western Australian Labor. This is about the fact that people have given up hope. They're going broke, and Anthony Albanese is the one that's sending them broke. So this is a big message. And while One Nation is the wrecking ball to bring down Albanese, I don't know whether they're the ones to rebuild the country.
0: Liberals have faced criticism from within after opposition leader Basil Zemplis earlier declared a win for One Nation would be a win for the party. Federal MP Andrew Hastie, whose electorate overlaps Secret Harbour, accused Mr Zemplis of giving up too early.
8: We're going to be out there canvassing for number one votes for us. We're going to give people a reason to vote for us.
15: Do you agree with your friend Andrew Hastie that the Liberal Party ran up the white flag there?
8: Yeah, well, again, we shouldn't be talking about being open-minded to work with particular other parties or anything like that. We should be asking people to vote for us. And when we start talking about conceding or coming in second or finding ways to work with other people before we've even run the race, then, yeah, people are not going to back us.
0: Immigration Minister Tony Burke is proposing cuts to secondary student visas as the Albanese government looks for new ways to reduce net overseas migration. The plan would target visas for partners and family members of international students. Australia currently holds 67,000 people on this visa category. Earlier this week, the Prime Minister rejected a proposed cut to the refugee intake as Labor works to bring annual migration down to its 225,000 target. One Nation MP Barnaby Joyce expresses doubts over the proposal but stopped short of guaranteeing a lower permanent migration intake than Labor.
12: Maybe. Like anything Tony says really doesn't matter. You've got to get Penny, you've got to get Penny Wong on the show or someone else. We have a policy on the net overseas migration. Now, I would suggest very, very strongly that it would be. But to get a NOM of 130,000, it's going to be very hard to do that unless we're substantially below the permanent migration numbers of Labor.
0: Industry Minister Pat Conroy claims the Albanese government is looking at migration cuts in a sensible way.
13: We've cut net overseas migration by 45% since the post-COVID high in 22-23. And we'll focus on migration to make sure we get the skilled people we need to support our economy, as well as the other range of migration pathways that improve this country. But we'll do it in a sensible, orderly way.
0: A record 40,000 runners have taken part in the Sydney Marathon. Competitors from around the world tackling the 42.2-kilometre course from North Sydney to the Opera House. Ethiopia's Adisu Gobena won the men's race in a course record time of 2 hours, 4 minutes and 42 seconds, while Kenya's Perez Jepchichi claimed the women's title. The event is now in its second year as an Abbott World Marathon Major, as elite athletes run alongside thousands of everyday participants. What a great day it has been there as well. Coming up after the break, President Trump campaigning in Texas ahead of the November midterm elections.
4: News 24 will be back after this short break.

0: There is a world first clinical trial that has shown that cholesterol-lowering medication has the ability to reduce heart attacks and stroke in people aged over 70 years. Well, for more, joining us live is Monash Adjunct Professor Mark Nelson. Professor, thank you so much for joining us. Talk us through what this is.
1: This is a clinical trial in 10,000 Australians aged over the age of 70 who haven't had a heart attack or stroke. And we were interested in seeing if an old cheap drug called a statin would reduce their incidence of heart attacks and strokes, because we've been very successful in preventing strokes and heart attacks in middle age. People are getting healthier and living longer. But of course, we needed to develop the clinical evidence to suggest that it was worth treating people aged over the age of 70 to prevent these heart attacks and strokes. And good for them is, and good for the 10,000 who participated, we demonstrated a 30% reduction in heart attack and stroke risk in people who took the drug versus those who took the dummy drug, the placebo.
0: Wow, it's incredible, isn't it? And a 10-year study and 10,000 participants.
1: Yes, and 3,000 GPs. It was conducted right around Australia, including in all major cities and in rural areas. Very important that we include rural people, because they're usually undermanaged, undertreated when it comes to heart disease.
0: And why is that? Is it the lack of resources?
1: In rural areas, it's yes, you can't have a tertiary hospital out in a community area. The one good thing is that you're very likely to have a general practice out there. And that's the good thing, is that this study was done in well over 1,000 GP general practices in every state right around the country.
0: And you are a general practitioner as well. And, I mean, I guess heart disease, is it still the number one disease that kills Australians?
1: Cardiovascular disease, which includes heart attack and stroke, is. Cancer is number two. It's interesting, in this population, we demonstrated a reduction in heart attack and strokes, but not that people would live longer because of the drug. And the reason why that didn't happen was that there was a predominance of cancer deaths in the over 70s. We can prevent heart attack and strokes, but unfortunately we can't prevent cancers.
0: And I believe that there's around 21,000 older Australians that do have major cardiovascular events that you've been talking about. So this is a reasonably big size of people that it's going to potentially affect. So what happens next?
1: Well, what happens next is that this gets published. The people who write the guidelines will look at the objective evidence, and I am sure it'll influence the guidelines, both here in Australia and internationally. And then it's up to the doctors. You'll always take advice from your own GP, who knows you the best, knows your medical background and your social background, et cetera. So results like this doesn't mandate that we should be putting statins in the water for everyone over 70. But what it does mean is that we have very strong evidence about the efficacy, and we haven't mentioned yet the safety, the adverse events were minor and relatively uncommon. And perceived adverse events such as cognitive decline and dementia were just absent. So it doesn't cause cognitive decline or dementia. So you can be reassured on that safety.
0: Yeah, very exciting indeed. And in terms of people's prevention, how often do you recommend going to get a blood test, for example, and to get a checkup? And if you do feel pain or what have you that you're concerned about?
1: Well, if you've got symptoms, you should see your doctor according to the severity of the symptoms. But it is a good idea to have an annual checkup, and you can have what's called a heart health check. And that's where the doctor will take your blood pressure and do blood tests to look at your cholesterol levels and screen you for diabetes and other health conditions that may contribute to your heart attack and stroke risk.
0: Professor Mark Nelson, thank you so much. Congratulations on your work, and we look forward to hearing more.
1: Thank you. You're welcome.
0: President Donald Trump is looking to extend his political influence into the US state of Texas ahead of the November midterm elections. He travelled to Houston to honour the crew of NASA's Artemis II lunar mission after helping raise money for Attorney General Ken Paxton's Senate race.
2: When Trump's on the ballot, they win. When he's out of the ballot, the people don't go to vote. I'm asking the people to get out and vote. Pretend I'm on the ballot.
3: Republicans need to get out the vote to hold on to congressional majorities. But the other key to stunting Democrat dreams of investigations and possible impeachment is a big cash infusion. In Houston, President Trump headlined an RNC fundraiser, reportedly charging $88,000 for photo ops and $10,000 to get in the door. And while President Trump recently dipped into his war chest to clear Senator Darlene Graham's primary contest, the New York Times reported Republicans are now hoping for an even greater level of support for Mr. Paxton after Fox Power Rankings downgraded the Senate race from lean Republican to a toss-up. Democrats are seizing on a Texas-sized opening.
4: People are not happy with Donald Trump. Donald Trump is not popular in Texas right now. In fact, if you look at the polls, he's underwater in Texas because he betrayed farmers. It's why James Tallarico is in a toss-up race.
3: While in the Lone Star State, the president also took time to speak with the astronauts aboard the International Space Station.
5: I have a couple of people here that are very special to two people, at least. And do you want to say hello? Come on over.
6: Hi, babe. Have a good time up there. We'll see you soon.
5: It's not bad, right? How could I let them stand here?
3: Trump awarded the Artemis II crew members the Congressional Space Medal of Honor for their journey around the moon earlier this year and launched plans for the U.S. Space Academy, saying space has become critical to U.S. military operations.
7: We're getting so much of our information from Space Force, as an example. Makes us a much better military. You look at Venezuela, so much of that information came from space, and all the attacks are, you look at our blockade, which is incredible. It's so successful, being helped by space.
0: And we're getting a glimpse at next week's calendar. The president's super PAC, MAGA Inc., says Vice President Vance will headline an event in Michigan on Monday, boosting several Republicans there. A spokesman confirmed several battleground events ahead of November with about $400 million on hand for the super PAC to spend down. At least 37 people are dead after Russia struck a warehouse in Ukraine. The facility was storing weapons and ammunition, which President Volodymyr Zelensky says shouldn't have been there.
8: A devastating Russian drone attack kills dozens near Kyiv after a detonation was sparked in a warehouse with suspected illegally stored munitions. It's now being called the war's deadliest strike this year.
9: At about 8 o'clock, the drone hit a warehouse somewhere and then detonation began. No one knew that weapons were stored there, and these weapons are our weapons.
8: Local officials say the drone slammed into a warehouse in the village of Myla, triggering raging fires which tore through homes. Local media reports more than 30 people killed were from an elderly and disabled care home.
10: There was a noise. I fell to the ground.
8: Ukrainian President Volodymyr Zelensky is calling it a result of negligence, saying those who stored explosives near people will be held accountable.
9: There is a criminal case. There must be a full investigation of all the facts. This is absolutely unacceptable. I expect that the details will be presented to the public promptly.
8: It's the second strike-related detonation in nearly 2 months. In July, a Russian strike on a Kyiv area ammunition depot killed multiple people and triggered a secondary explosion.
9: My condolences to all the relatives and friends. The rubble is still being cleared, and the number of dead, unfortunately, may increase.
8: Ukraine's defense ministry is ordering a full audit of weapon storage sites across the war-torn country.
0: Coming up after the break, we'll be joined by the Bush champions of the 2026 Bush Summit. See you soon.
11: News 24 will be back after this short break.

0: News 24 will be back after this short break.
1: Last week at the 8th National Bush Summit in Dubbo, Prime Minister Anthony Albanese announced the National Bush Summit 2026 Bush Champions.
2: The 2026 Woolworths Bush Champion is Philip and Adele Hughes.
3: One of the wonderful things you can do in life is to give back, because you'll get it back 10 times over. And we've discovered that, and it's unbelievable when you start doing that.
1: And joining us live is the National Bush Summit 2026 Bush Champions, Adele and Philip Hughes. Thank you both so much for joining us, and congratulations. You've both been named as the overall 2026 Bush Champions and this year's Ag Champions. Philip, we'll start with you. That was a great speech. Giving back is good, hey?
4: Certainly is, yes. And it's very, very rewarding. But it was... it was very humbling, and we were very honoured to receive the award, although when we didn't expect, there was no expectation of doing that once when we set our foundation up.
5: No.
4: It's not what we do. Just as I said in my talk, it's about giving back to people, and we've been in the industry for a long time and have a few contacts and a bit of knowledge, so it's really good.
1: And Adele, thank you so much for joining us as well. Congratulations. There you are with the Prime Minister and my colleague Kieran Gilbert as well. And it was a wonderful evening and a great event, the Bush Summit, its 8th year. And again, you guys are certainly unsung heroes, wouldn't you say? Yeah, we just had a quick chat before we got on screen. And, as you said, you don't like to do it for the attention, but you've certainly made such a difference. And you've got a very, sad story to share, and what you guys have been through and then what you've come out with as well is just so inspiring. Adele, if you don't mind just giving us a little bit of a rundown on the background of how you got into your foundation.
5: Yes, well, I suppose after we lost Lachlan Janey, there was about, 9 months of fog. There still is occasionally. But, yeah, I think in the time between when Lach had his accident and when we had the funeral, a friend sort of suggested we should, do something instead of having flowers at the funeral. So, we sort of said, look, that's a bit much. We can't talk about any big future thing now. So we left it for a while, and then gradually after months and months, we got a friend of Lachlan's and sat down around the kitchen table and sort of worked out a bit of a mission statement and what...

0: what we could do and how we could set something up that would be for a positive legacy, that would be in line with the sort of guy that Locke was, because he was passionate about regenerative agriculture and the community and mentoring and, all that sort of thing. So I guess that's how we devised it that way.
1: Yeah. Oh, well said, Adele. And sorry to hear about the loss of your son, Lachlan. Philip, tell us about the regenerative ag and what it means to you and what we are seeing in this space.
2: Yeah, well, simply, it's quite complicated to talk about, of course, because we do a lot of adult learning, capacity building within there as well. But the big focus is around soils. So if you simplify it down, we talk about soils, and when we bring specialist people in that are experts in soils, and then we look at plant succession, and we look at mineral cycling and water cycling. All that side of it. So, because soils are so important, I mean, in a lot of cases we just treat it like dirt, but it is a living organism. And so we just try to explain to people and extend their knowledge within soils and then everything that's associated above the soils.
1: Yeah, so important, isn't it? Adele, what would you say in terms of the regenerative agriculture and, if there's perhaps one thing that you would like to share with our viewers that is a main message in this space?
0: I think this is a bit random, Janie, but since we don't live in any, big regenerative green paradise or anything like that, it's just a cattle place, and there's no massive outward indication except that we've got, decent amount of feed on the ground, I suppose, but it is dry at the moment. But the thing about having done some few years now, since Locke sort of got us on the track, starting... The thing that I notice most is the bird life that has returned to around our home. All different sorts of birds, and I think that's how I see it tangibly.
1: Wow.
2: Yes, and I think it's about growing people too, isn't it? That's what it's about, and reconnecting people back to the, with the land. I mean, we all live on the land, but it's just helping people to understand how it functioned, how it originally functioned before white man came, I guess, and how did it evolve over the years, and then look at ways that we can manage it more in harmony. We grow people, and we build their confidence. And look, we started this off as a from very, very humble, simple beginnings. We did it one person a year for 2 years, and man, it's grown. I think we're up to, at the end of this year, we'll have 39, and the majority of them never knew Lachlan. So the legacy is with us. I mean, we have a very strong emotional attachment to it.
0: Obviously, yeah.
2: But it's grown an extra leg, and we have a really strong alumni now that is really connected. And when they go through the system, when they go through the program, they come out with a very high level of trust because of, Barb Bishop, who runs our program. She has the process of taking them through change.
0: And just builds their capacity and their confidence in themselves, really.
2: Yeah, and being able to express themselves, that's a big thing, like public speaking and is a big focus in that as well.
0: So. I haven't actually done the program. That's perhaps why my public speaking's not so good.
1: I think it's great. I could have you on for hours, but I'm getting the wrap-up. We've got to go. But congratulations. And I didn't think it was random as well. It was very, very good hearing from both of you. And congratulations, Bush Champions. And, the Bush Summit, everybody at that team do such an amazing job. We know how passionate they are, and you as well. So thank you so much for sharing your story here on News 24.
0: Pleasure.
1: Congratulations. Thank you.
2: Bye.
0: Okay, bye.
1: Returning to one of our top stories, and Western Australian Labor has conceded defeat in the Secret Harbour by-election. One Nation has secured a historic victory in the seat, taking its first lower house seat in the state. Afternoon Agenda host Ashley Gillen was there as it was all unfolding.
3: One Nation's Luke Hurdigan, a local gym owner, has claimed the victory to become One Nation's first lower house member in the West Australian Parliament. While other One Nation contests have targeted Liberal seats, This seat of Secret Harbour, about an hour south of Perth in Western Australia, has been a very safe Labor seat. Tonight, One Nation was saying there's now no such thing.
4: The people of Secret Harbour have sent a message. A message that will send shockwaves across the entire country. Every MP in this entire country on notice.
3: A One Nation win won't impact Labor's overwhelming majority in the West Australian Parliament, but will send shockwaves throughout the country with federal issues like housing, cost of living and immigration featuring heavily in the state by-election.
5: The two-party system is dead. More and more Australians are fed up and won't accept our country being ruined. We're now the party of choice for working and middle-class Australians.
3: The Liberals came in a clear third, considering the seat of Secret Harbour at a state level falls into the federal seat of Canning, held by the Liberals' Andrew Hastie. This will really put the Liberals on notice. They are continuing to grapple with a split in the Conservative vote.
6: Andrew's not on the ballot. Labor is on the ballot. And, you know, while Andrew will have his opinions, and it won't surprise you, lots of Liberals have lots of opinions about different things, we were just focused on the business of making sure that we spent the last 6 weeks holding Labor to account.
3: After One Nation successes in the seat of Barra, in the South Australian state election, and now this strong showing in the seat of Secret Harbour at a state level in West Australia, it's very clear One Nation is a major political force right across Australia. The party says its next stop is Victoria.
7: Pauline, tonight you're sitting in Victoria. That's going to be the next huge contest that we will be watching, how One Nation tracks there. For Victorian and New South Wales MPs watching tonight, who should feel vulnerable? What type of seats do you feel are within your reach now?
8: Things right across the board. You know, I spoke to them tonight and they said, we're not interested. This was National Party no more. We're fed up with them. They said they've done absolutely nothing for us. We're destroying everything. The heart and soul of this nation was the farming sector, and we're destroying that.
3: Ashley Gillen in Secret Harbour in WA for News 24.
1: Jurors in the Lindsay Clancy trial have finished a second day of deliberation without reaching a verdict. The US mother is accused of strangling her three children.
9: Day two of jury deliberations in the Lindsay Clancy trial are now over. Behind me, you can see a group of reporters following her defense attorney, Kevin Reddington. Friday morning, Reddington said the jury asked to see Clancy's prescription pill bottles, which was originally shown weeks ago in court, as well as the knife she used to cut her wrist and neck before jumping out of a second floor window. Clancy was prescribed about a dozen different medications between September of 2022 and January 2023 as her mental health declined. The jury is deciding whether Clancy should be held criminally responsible for killing her three children in 2023. The jury has options: not guilty by lack of criminal responsibility, guilty of first-degree murder, guilty of second-degree murder, and guilty of manslaughter. The jury is made up of 9 women and 3 men. Deliberations will continue Monday morning.
1: Coming up after the break, a major premiership setback for the Sydney Roosters. We'll have that and plenty more for you after the break.
10: News 24 will be back after this short break.

0: News 24. We'll be back after this.
1: The New South Wales government will not make insurance mandatory for people who own and ride their own e-bikes, arguing the cost of doing so far outweighs the benefits. The Productivity Commission has recommended greater education and a crackdown to stop so-called hoon boys riding recklessly. New South Wales political reporter Julia Bradley has this exclusive report.
2: Sitting down for an exclusive interview, the New South Wales Productivity and Equality Commissioner argued against wrapping e-bikes in more red tape.
3: Socially responsible electronic bike riding can significantly improve productivity.
2: Touting a $55 million net benefit to New South Wales if education and enforcement is prioritised over mandatory insurance for privately owned e-bikes.
3: It can reduce congestion on the roads, it can reduce pollution, and it can enable people who live between 3 and 4 kilometres from a train station to get to the metro without having to get into their car.
2: The Commission's review of insurance settings for the devices recommends measures to prevent crashes in the first place.
3: The vast majority of people who ride e-bikes respect their fellow citizens and do the right thing. Now, why should all these people now be required to pay hefty insurance premiums to subsidise the behaviour of a few hoon boys who just want to show off and drive recklessly?
2: The New South Wales Transport Minister has told News 24 he accepts the recommendations, revealing plans for a ramped-up education program around e-bike rules and regulations.
4: How are you proposing to do this?
5: Certainly before summer, you'll see more education stepping up. We'll work with school communities. We'll work to get the word out, including working with share scheme operators. As they start to regulate parking, no-go and go-slow zones in our cities for the very first time.
2: Sydney mum Sarah Briscoe-Hoff says there should be dedicated insurance. She was left tens of thousands of dollars out of pocket, requiring 6 surgeries after being hit by a shared e-bike in 2023.
6: I can't go on slippery surfaces. I can't use stairs properly. I can't find parts of the equipment with my daughter at the park. There's just more bikes coming out. There's more companies and then there's more private ones. Like, how many resulting deaths do you need? Like, we've already got staggering figures since 2023, and I don't see that going down. And I just think that's a lot of blood on their hands. No, and
2: it really the minister says people like Sarah now have greater protection.
5: We've introduced, just in recent weeks, the regulatory scheme for those share bike schemes. That includes insurance.
2: Police are seizing and crushing e-bikes that exceed new power limits, and councils can force operators to comply with new standards. Julia Bradley in Sydney for News 24.
1: The Roosters premiership hopes have taken a massive hit with Sam Walker all but certain to miss the rest of the season. In a cruel blow for the tricolours, just 2 weeks out from the finals, the Daily Telegraph reporting the gun halfback will undergo surgery in the coming days after suffering a high-grade syndesmosis injury during last night's loss to the Dolphins. The injury will keep the 24-year-old sidelined for 6 to 8 weeks, with the club reportedly hopeful he could be available should they reach the grand final.
7: With Sam Walker gone, it certainly is a much bigger challenge to win the comp. But you bring Angus Crichton, Victor Radley. Victor would be an important inclusion with Cherry Evans and Hugo Savala as the halves, won't he?
8: Victor
7: plays that role of a distributing 13 as good as anyone.
8: He's probably even more important for him with Sam and Daly there. He straightens that whole attack up, digs them right deep in line. They missed him last night, and they'll miss him next week too.
1: The Josh Fraser fairy tale rolls on at Carlton. The Blues have eliminated Melbourne in the wildcard round at the MCG, recovering from a poor start to dominate the second half and win by 19 points. They'll now face Geelong in an elimination final at the same venue next Friday night.
9: A battle of the redeemed. Melbourne's bounce back from 2025 against Carlton's mid-season miracle. Oh, and it was career game number 150 for Cozzy Pickett.
10: He delivers!
9: Fittingly, he set up the first goal. Harvey Langford not needing much help for the second.
10: Lines up on the left!
9: The D's kicking the first 4 goals of the game. Carlton left kicking themselves.
10: Free and easy for the big boy.
9: But Josh Fraser's fellas can't be kept down forever. Harry Mackay and Patrick Cripps at the forefront of the fight back.
11: The team needs me, and here I am.
9: Nick Haynes limping off. Sam Walsh was definitely on.
10: Tried to work something on the right. Looks pretty good.
9: 17 first-half touches for him, 5 goals in a row for his team, meant they trailed by just a point after a low-scoring first half.
11: And he nails it!
9: 2 goals, steadying Melbourne at the start of the third term.
10: Fritch comes in from the side!
9: Blues fans holding their breath when Cripps came off.
11: He just grabbed it, felt it go underneath him a little bit.
9: However, he soon returned, and Ben Ainsworth never went away to begin with.
11: He slams that!
9: 7 score involvements and 3 goals from him, helping the Blues to a 4-point lead at three-quarter time.
10: He looked for his third and nails it!
9: The Baggers starting the next period the way they ended the previous one.
10: Gibson forward, Kemp!
9: Carlton's fortunes rising, courtesy of rising star winner Jagger Smith. Cozzy Pickett off his game.
10: Walsh, Cozzy, can he lift them? Walks us through from directly in front. He's had some misses tonight, Cozzy.
9: 0 goals and 3 behinds for him. 12 marks for Jacob Wietering, helping neutralise the league's 4th highest scoring attack.
11: Wietering's plucked that.
9: The Blues in control, but they couldn't quite put it away.
10: Kemp misses again.
9: What they really needed was moves like Jagger.
11: They could do nothing but to take him high.
9: 29 touches, 9 clearances and 2 goals for him.
11: To seal it, we've got a new young king.
9: For his team, a night to remember, to extend a year they may never forget. Sunil Awasthi, Fox Sports News.
12: It's probably the most I've ridden the roller coaster in the last 14 or 15 weeks. As much as I say that, we had a great belief in the group. I think they've grown so much around managing games and what that looks like. We had to embrace so much imperfection in that last quarter. It looked like it was going to open up for us, and then a mistake would happen. We'd miss a kick, fall over, whatever it looked like. But their ability to embrace the imperfection of what that game threw up, I'm really proud of that group.
1: A thrilling third round of the Tour Championship in Atlanta saw Rory McIlroy and our very own Adam Scott charge up the leaderboard. It's been 20 years since Scott won the tournament. He'll now enter Championship Sunday as one of the main contenders.
13: Moving day at the Tour Championship, and Rory McIlroy was making his charge. A bogey at 2, followed by 4 birdies in his next 5 holes.
14: Special.
13: A great start, 3 under on his front 9 to be within striking distance of the leaders. Adam Scott entered the day 3 shots back, and after an early bogey, a 3rd birdie cut that to 1.
14: Scott trying to get to 9 under par and succeeding.
15: How about an 8-man playoff for $10 million?
13: Minwoo Lee found some form at the turn.
16: And he's converted nicely for a very well-earned 2 and an excellent run.
13: The round 1 leader with 2 early bogeys followed by 4 birdies in 5 holes. It was McIlroy on fire on the back 9.
16: Oh, he can, because that was motoring.
13: He started a hat-trick of birdies at 15, his 3rd straight, giving him a share of the lead.
16: Another player at 10 if he stays up and hits it there. Does it? Does it? It does, you know.
14: Oh, my.
13: A 3rd round 63 saw him at 1 point in a 5-way tie for the top. Overnight co-leaders Victor Hovland and Ryan Gerrard entered the day at 10 under. The American was the first to pull away with birdies at 7 and 12. Scotty Scheffler had a couple of early birdies, but he wasn't happy. The Aussie Scott was showing everyone how it's done.
16: Adam Scott at that tricky little 15th. Well, they've got the tee today. Has he rolled another one? He has.
13: That birdie at 15, putting him one off the lead again. The oldest man in the field with some of the tournament's finest work.
17: What imagination and technique to pull that off, Billy.
18: That is majestic right there. Oh, this would be some kind of birdie for Adam Scott at 17. Out of the fairway bunker and
11: got it.
13: Scott with a third round 65 to put himself in contention 20 years after he last won it. Lee bounced back from his disappointing second round to finish with a 4 under 66.
16: 2 and 4, but finished up quite nicely. Birdie 7, 8, 10, 11, 16 and 18.
13: Scheffler with a classy finish to put himself in the mix.
19: Starting to see a few more of those wedge shots that we're used to. And there we go. Another one.
13: Unhappy again at the 18th, though, despite a 66. The day finished as it started, with Hovland and Gerrard battling it out, both with birdies at the last, but it was the Norwegian with a one-shot lead.
16: It's a great up and down. What a round of golf.
13: Aiming to become the third multiple tour championship winner. Dean Lillingston, Fox Sports News.
1: McLaren have confirmed Lando Norris will remain with the Formula One team until 2030. The reigning F1 world champion has extended his contract with a multi-year option to commit further. The 26-year-old first joined the team's junior program 9 years ago before being promoted to a full-time seat in 2019, notching up 163 Grand Prix, the most ever for McLaren. Norris is fresh off winning the Dutch Grand Prix, with the team revealing the news on social media. And don't forget, for more live and breaking sport, you can tune into Fox Sports News 500. A look at the weather now for our last weekend of winter with our News 24 weather senior meteorologist, Alison Osborne.
20: Widespread sunshine for the last Sunday of winter across Australia. 25 degrees for you in Perth, 19 in Adelaide, 16 in Melbourne, and a warm 18 degrees in Hobart. Some patchy fog about the southeast, but then warming it to 20 degrees in Canberra, 21 in Sydney, picture perfect for the marathon, 25 in Brisbane. For the latest weather details across the country, including the recap of the winter that was, you can join us on News 24 Weather, Channel 601.
1: Coming up next hour, an encore of Business Weekend, then we will be back in an hour's time live. But we talk to Anne Webster, Robbie Katter, and also we'll go live to Kathmandu with the latest on Nepal. See you soon.
0: News 24 will be back after this short break.

News 24 will be back after this short break. 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

0: This is Business Weekend with Ross Greenwood.
1: Hi there and welcome to Business Weekend. I'm Ross Greenwood. It's great to have your company today. Coming up on the program, the company profit reporting season's a great time to gauge the health and the mood of our economy. The issue is right now, it just might be too robust for the Reserve Bank, which is likely to be forced to raise interest rates again. Well, today, we'll hear from key chief executives, Vanessa Hudson from Qantas, Rob Scott from Bunnings owner Wesfarmers, and Amanda Bardwell from Woolworths about how their consumers are faring.
2: In March, from the beginning of March, we did see an absolute spike in fuel price.
3: Bunnings in particular has shown that they're a very resilient business.
4: Let's get it right for our customers. We recognise that customers were telling us they're looking for more value.
1: We also speak with the recently appointed chair of Australia's corporate COP, ASIC. Sarah Court's mantra is that ASIC should be more easily accessible, but for wrongdoers, harder to avoid. Well, one of her first challenges is the $3 billion collapse of the Bathler Construction Company.
5: There is a lack of opacity. We don't know what's in them. We don't know who's lending to who. Very hard for investors to see, you know, behind those corporate private veils.
1: And another great test for our economy is the movement of parcels and shopping through Australia Post. Well, its results late this week show a long-running trend. Letters way down, but parcels growing fast. We'll speak with Australia Post Chief Executive Paul Graham.
6: We'll require the support of everybody who loves Australia Post and wants us to succeed. Communities, customers, other stakeholders, our shareholders.
1: So all that and plenty more coming up on today's program. But look, I do want to start today with our economy and, as we so often do, interest rates. Inflation, you see, is a problem in Australia. And it's not imported inflation. This is homegrown. It's inflation the government contributed to by its own overspending. The Treasurer this week again saw black as white. He says the inflation number this week was a good thing, not the foreboder of doom and higher interest rates that almost every other economist saw it as.
7: So we welcome this moderation in inflation. It does mean that inflation is substantially lower than the budget forecast, but we're under no illusions because we know that people are still under pressure.
1: Well, that inflation rate, 3.5%, caused three of our four major banks' economics teams to change their view. Previously, they'd said the next rate move would be down next year. Now they say it'll be up this year, not what the Treasurer or the Prime Minister would be hoping for. Underlying inflation, the trim mean, is 3.6%. It's been above the RBA's 2 to 3% band for 14 months now. In fact, it's only been inside the RBA's band for 2 months since way back in September 2022. Now, the inflation's sticky because of above-average wage rises, which the government cheers on, because of a strong labour market and because of historic home price and other asset gains. Three interest rate rises this year have not been enough to dislodge it. Neither have home prices falling in most capital cities. You can see it in the sales of our big supermarkets. Woolworths sales grew in the past financial year by 4.6%. Coles by 3.7%. And this is curious, they're not adding to inflation either. In the past year, Woolworths' average supermarket prices fell by 0.65%. Coles' average prices rose by 1.2%. Inflation, remember, 3.5%. And today you'll hear from Qantas Chief Executive Vanessa Hudson. Sales there are up, she says, because people prioritise travel spending. And you can see it in the Bureau of Statistics consumer spending numbers. Spending in the past year up by 7%. In July, up 1.6% on fashion and footwear. Higher for restaurants and cafes, recreation and culture. Staggeringly, the head of business statistics at the ABS, Tom Lay, said spending on gambling activities, major sporting events and cinema attendance all contributed to this rise this month. Is there any more telling evidence that three rate rises so far this year have not affected our overall demand? So now is the time that we'll find out the resolve of the Reserve Bank. Is it truly an inflation hawk like it says it is, or otherwise a politically motivated body?
8: Why the board is quite firm that if it needs to raise interest rates, if it looks like inflation is remaining higher than desirable and certainly well above 3% not meeting the forecasts, if you like, that we're looking at, then the board is prepared to raise.
1: The board is prepared to raise. That's tough talk from the Reserve Bank governor. The question now, in the face of mounting evidence, is whether it really does have the stomach to fight inflation and to stare down a government that would prefer to look the other way. But look, let's start with a consumer reaction and a person who called the government's federal budget changes anti-aspirational. Rob Scott is chief executive of Wesfarmers, owner of Bunnings, Kmart and Officeworks.
3: Bunnings in particular has shown that they're a very resilient business through various housing cycles and economic cycles, have continued to deliver good sales and earnings growth. And really that's a function of the real diversity of products within the Bunnings offer, and also the range of customers, both commercial and consumer. And also we often find that at times when customers are more value conscious, they will increasingly shop at Bunnings. And Bunnings are also benefiting from the growth in a number of new categories, whether it be pet food or cleaning products or auto accessories or some of our new electrification products for the home. There's very strong demand and customers are loving the great value that they offer.
1: Because it's interesting to me, watching even our supermarkets this week also having stronger than expected growth, their consumers seem resilient. What it really adds up to me when you saw inflation numbers this week is whether the Reserve Bank actually has to raise interest rates again to try and quell this enthusiasm that your consumers are seeing right now.
3: Yes, it is a challenge that we seem to have a challenge at the moment in Australia where the economy is not able to grow very fast without there being inflationary pressures. So look, what we're doing, Ross, across our businesses, we're really trying to lean in and drive as much productivity and cost savings as we can so we can keep our prices low. So yes, we want to win more customers, we want to grow our sales, but we want to do that by having the best prices. And then we're also increasingly investing in new areas that are somewhat independent of the consumer. So investing in the growth of our lithium business, our chemicals business, and more recently, the investment in affordable housing through modular construction.
1: So we see with the supermarkets food price inflation. So we see some numbers about, you know, what their sort of sales prices are doing. In terms of your own businesses, do you keep similar types of information? And what has that shown, what your prices have done versus what your costs have done over that past 12 months?
3: Well, Ross, what we do on the pricing side is our philosophy is always to be the lowest price. For businesses such as Bunnings, Kmart and Officeworks, we pride ourselves in everyday low prices. So we monitor prices multiple times a day in order to keep our prices low. Our philosophy with everyday low price is if we can actually achieve some cost savings on sourcing product, then we want to share those benefits with our customers in lower pricing. In situations where costs are going up, we look at every which way we can try and defray those costs so we don't have to pass as many of those costs onto our consumers. So a business like Bunnings, I can actually say that in recent months, we've seen cost prices increase more than our shelf prices. And that actually shows that we're actually really staying true to our everyday low price philosophy.
1: Okay, if there was a miss in your earnings, it's Officeworks. When you see the earnings down 22% over the past year. Now, I know there's a restructure going on there. Is that disappointing to you that the business is not producing the same sort of returns that you would expect from your other parts of your business?
3: Well, look, I'm actually very pleased with the work that the Officeworks team are doing. They have made enormous progress over the last 12 months. I am disappointed that we actually found ourselves in a position where we had let our costs grow a bit too high. We didn't have a strong enough customer offer. So, you know, one of the things within Wesfarmers, we are prepared to lean in and make hard changes for the benefit of long-term value creation. You might recall we did that a few years ago within Target. Target's performing really well now. We wanted to do a reset of the Officeworks business. So the Officeworks team have made great progress. We've continued to grow sales in Officeworks this financial year in an environment where, as you probably know, technology sales have come off a bit and many others are reporting negative sales. So I remain optimistic in Officeworks over the next couple of years.
1: And I can't let you go without just asking you about your lithium operations and your production of the downstream lithium oxide has been really one of the big features of these results. Now, going back 3 years ago, when nobody wanted lithium and the price fell to the floor, the question about the investment you made in that was quite obvious. Today, it seems to be justifying everything that you've invested into it.
3: That's right, Ross. Like when we made the initial investment in lithium, we made it with a long-term perspective. I must admit it is really hard building and developing things in Australia from scratch. So it's taken a bit longer than we would have liked. But we're really pleased that in the last year, we managed to get the production of lithium spodumene above nameplate capacity for our mine and concentrator. We're still working on ramping up our refinery for the downstream processing of lithium hydroxide, but we're very confident that by the end of this financial year, that should be well and truly on track. And we are seeing very strong demand, not only for lithium spodumene, but also seeing strong interest and demand for the value-added hydroxide product.
1: And the last time we spoke to you, at the time the budget had come out, the changes to capital gains tax, negative gearing, you said at the time to us it was anti-aspirational. Has anything changed in your mind since then?
3: No, Ross, I don't think it has changed. I guess what we're doing is we're really just trying to control the controllables. We're looking at ways, you know, the things that we call for publicly are around encouraging productivity, encouraging investment. Well, we're just trying to control what we can control across our group, keeping our costs down, keeping our prices down, investing in the future. So we're really getting on with that. One of the things that we are concerned about is that one of the major problems in housing at the moment is actually a lack of supply. So if you're really trying to diagnose what is the problem with Australian housing availability and pricing, it's a lack of supply. So we're leaning into that through obviously building products, keeping them as cost effective as possible in Bunnings, the partnership with Built and the WA government with modular construction, I think could be a game changer. And I do actually applaud the WA government and the federal government for the support they've provided through the National Reconstruction Fund. So hopefully if we can face into some of these supply side challenges and come up with smarter, more efficient ways of building homes, then that could really help make housing more accessible and affordable.
1: Rob Scott, always great to chat to you. Many thanks for your time today. Really appreciate it.
3: Thank you, Ross.
1: A year ago, Woolworths and perhaps its chief executive, Amanda Bardwell, were under significant pressure. The supermarket giant had consistently leaked market share to its nearest rival Coles for almost 5 years. The answers seemed elusive. As it turns out, the answers were closer than many expected. And though Coles, in its statement this week, claimed it is gaining market share from its rivals, when Woolworths' result dropped the following day, it turned out that Coles is actually losing market share to Woolworths, which is growing sales faster. And that's because Woolworths' prices in the past year, as I said, fell, whereas Coles' average prices increased by 1.2%. Well, this week I spoke with the Woolworths chief executive, Amanda Bardwell, about that competition.
4: Well, what we know is that value is incredibly important and that customers have more choice than ever as to where they shop. It's not just the traditional competitors, but it's also international competitors like Amazon, Aldi, Costco that we're competing with. And so it's been really important that we are competitive from a value perspective. We've invested in a very targeted way in lines that we know that our customers really value and that are important to that weekly shop. We've also invested in making sure that when you turn up to a Woolies store, products on the shelf when you want it, and you can rely on us each and every week. And so, yes, we've been investing, but we've also been saving across the business as well. So at the same time, we've been looking right across our stores, distribution centres, and our corporate office, and being much more productive and much more cost disciplined in the way that we run the business.
1: But right now, based on these results, your customers don't give the sense that there are really tough times out there. The so-called
9: global cost of living crisis. If anything, what I see is an argument for the Reserve Bank to put interest rates up again.
4: Yeah, this result is really driven by us listening to where customers are at. And we know that when we talk to our customers, over 40% are saying they're actually struggling to make ends meet. And so that investment we've put in lowering shelf prices means more customers have been able to stretch their budgets a little bit further, means they've chosen Woolworths more often to shop. And that's what's driving our top line sales momentum. And then we're needing to just be much more productive across the business to be able to fund that. And we believe if we continue to do that, we'll deliver the right experience for customers, but also the right experience for our shareholders in the midterm.
9: Do you think in hindsight that the ACCC case against you about your specials, that that's put a sense of discipline on the business about the way it displays its specials?
4: Look, we listened carefully to what customers were telling us, and certainly they were sharing that we could be easier in terms of understanding how our specials and promotions work. And we're conscious that at Woolworths, we can always do better. The current ACCC case is still before the courts, and so we'll wait to see the final determination on that front.
9: But do you think it's changed your behaviour at all, notwithstanding the outcome of that case? Do you think that the organisation has changed, that it's had to change?
4: What's changed our behaviour is saying, let's make sure we really listen to what customers want. They want value, they want convenience through our e-commerce offerings, and they want to have reliable experience when they shop in our stores. That's what's driven the result. That's us listening to our customers and acting.
9: Fresh food, meat prices especially, it fluctuates in price. That can also have an impact on what people put into their baskets.
4: Yeah, we certainly know that meat, as you say, Ross, is such an important part of the basket. And so it's expensive right now. Meat prices have been rising across the year, and we have been investing in making sure that that stays affordable for our customers. And that's an important part of our overall managing the mix across our entire business. But we haven't seen customers buy less meat. There's a real protein craze going on at the moment. And so when we look at what's happening across lean mince and some of our other lean cuts, actually we're seeing more customers buy more meat right now.
9: Part of the reason why you got this job in the first place as Woolies chief executive was because of the growth of Woolies X. You're its architect. You helped to create that. Now you must get some sense of satisfaction that it's one of the fastest growing parts of your business.
4: Oh, look, it's great to see customers valuing e-commerce, and we're really pleased with the results. What's interesting about e-commerce now is we've always said speed matters and that customers were going to put a value on speed. We've got around 85% of the Australian population is within 10 minutes of a Woolies store. That enables us to tap into the real need for speed that customers are asking us to deliver on. Customers want their orders within 30 minutes, an hour. You need to have that access, that proximity to customer. And that's what's driving a lot of the e-commerce results for us, is our ability to be able to use our store network to serve our customers' needs.
9: But there must be some sense of urgency to get the technology right, because you've got some massive international technology competitors like Amazon that are trying to get into this grocery space.
4: Yeah, we've got a lot of international players with huge, huge investments that they're putting into Australia. We're fortunate that over many years we've been investing in our store network to make sure that we're able to serve our customers, whether that's customers coming and taking advantage of our direct-to-boot services or us actually taking that on-demand order in 30 minutes out to somebody's doorstep. That's really critical for us to be able to compete going forward.
9: So over the next 12 months, the cost of living sort of problems are not going to go away. So is the strategy ongoing that you will invest even more money into price to ensure the prices are lower, that you are competitive during that time?
4: Yes, certainly they are. And indeed, we're focused on continuing to lower our prices and continuing to look for ways to be more productive right across our entire business so that we can continue to invest in those lower prices. That's the way our business model works, and we're really focused on continuing to implement that in the year ahead.
9: I also should have mentioned promotions like Ooshies. Now, one analyst I saw today suggested that it added 1.5 to 2 percentage points to sales. So are those part of the key strategy, or indeed are they the cream on top?
4: Look, Ooshies has been very popular with our customers and a great community event, but underlying that has been really strong sales momentum, strong market share growth over a six-month period. So the foundations were strong. Then you can put something like an Ooshies campaign out, and it provides a great amplification moment. We're able to invite customers who maybe haven't been shopping with us over the last year to come and experience Woolies, but it's an amplification moment. It's an opportunity to provide surprise and delight for our customers. What's critical for us is continuing to get the basic experience each and every time a customer shops with us right. And that's on value, that's on range, and that's on convenience.
9: Amanda Barb, well, great to chat with you today. Many thanks for your time.
4: Thanks, Ross.
1: After the break, we speak with the Qantas Chief Executive, Vanessa Hudson, about why people prioritise airline travel spending. And with Chair of ASIC, Sarah Court, her priorities on why the collapse of construction giant Bathler is one reason she wants you to be able to access ASIC information more easily.
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News 24 will be back after this short break. 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

0: News 24. We'll be back after this short break.
1: It's great to have your company here on Business Weekend. Well, Qantas is an organisation that's increasingly transformed. It's adding staff and aircraft and different destinations to its flight plans. Well, this year it will take on 17 brand new aircraft and another 12 that are pre-owned. It'll phase out the giant Airbus A380, the super jumbo, in favour of more fuel-efficient A350s, also the Boeing 787s. The 350s will have almost twice the number of premium seats, adding to Qantas's margins and its profits. But there's one thing about Qantas. No matter how many interest rate rises or so-called tough times, people, it seems, won't stop travelling, as Chief Executive Vanessa Hudson explained to me this week.
2: A significant number of our customers are saying to us, even if my discretionary expenditure is being impacted, I'm going to prioritise travel. And we're seeing that really distinctly in the part of our business that you would think would be most sensitive, which is the Jetstar customer.
1: Yeah, I was going to ask you about Jetstar, yeah, because that's where you'd imagine the budget-conscious traveller would be. Mm. But what you're seeing is not really an adverse effect in both domestic but also international
2: travel. Both. We are actually seeing Jetstar customers, you know, continuing to really want to take that travel. And we're actually really proud that Jetstar can provide the affordable way that they can do that. Jetstar, 50% of Jetstar fares in the last 12 months were under $150. And making sure that we continue to deliver affordable airfares to those customers is really, really important to us. And choice is also giving customers choice and unbundling and enabling our Jetstar customers to, you know, compile the fare that suits them is really important. The other thing that I would say is also important for Jetstar is the investment that we have made in new aircraft is a fundamental part of Jetstar's success in being able to continue to deliver those affordable fares, but open up new markets and new leisure destinations that Jetstar

0: and end up with some fuel savings and cost savings?
1: Yeah, absolutely. I think that the new aircraft that are coming next financial year, that's 31 aircraft that are coming next financial year. So we're continuing to invest, and we know how important that is. That's important to our customers because the new aircraft come with new cabins, and we know how that important that is. And we're seeing our customer satisfaction go up as a result of that. We know new aircraft are more reliable. We know that that's important both in terms of what customers value, but also on-time performance enables us to run a much more efficient business. But also it's better for our people. We have employed in the last 3 years, 4,400 Australians because of that investment that we are making. And that's going to increase by thousands as we go forward. And so these new aircraft, though, as you say, they're better technology. The engines are more efficient. They fly further. And so that's going to enable more network opportunities, flying more point to point, enabling us to reduce our emissions because the engines are more efficient and use less fuel. And so it's all upside in terms of getting these aircraft. And Jetstar has got big investment. The narrow-body Qantas fleet is now getting the new aircraft. And as you say, Project Sunrise is kind of the pinnacle of next year, where April it arrives.
0: But you've had to bring your staff along on this journey, and you've had to negotiate a whole bunch of enterprise bargaining agreements. There's still a few outstanding. International pilots, you've got an in-principle agreement there. But that's a key if you are to get Operation Sunrise off the ground in a profitable manner.
1: Look, our people are absolutely at the heart of our success in the past and going forward. And making sure that we bring our people on the journey, of course, it's not just within an EBA cycle though, it is continuous. And that's what my commitment is to every employee at the Qantas Group, is that we will be a leadership team that makes sure that we stay connected, that we are transparent, that we bring them on that journey. But I'd also say that to the unions as well. We've been working really hard to improve the collaboration and the constructive relationship with unions. They play an important role, and I want to recognise that. And as you say, we've actually closed 12 really important EBAs. Every EBA is important, but recently we've seen the Jetstar pilots vote their EBA up. We've recently seen Qantas engineers vote their EBA up. And going forward with the EBAs that open coming, we're going to come to the table constructively. We're going to come to the table with transparency. And, that's going to be the way in which we work going forward.
0: So oil is the big one, but clearly there are cost pressures, wage pressures that are coming, costs of basic materials. Is it a time for Qantas for expansion? Is it a time for Qantas to be able to try and find the savings where it can?
1: It's time to be ambitious. And every business has the impact of CPI, whether it be airport charges, government charges, security charges, wages. And at Qantas, we've had a discipline for more than a decade that we will look to find ways to offset the impact of inflation. And over time, that has been delivered year after year, and it's going to be a commitment that we do going forward. The new aircraft are going to be a biggest part of our transformation moving forward. But increasingly, technology is going to play a role in that. And, that's about digitization, automation. There will be opportunities that we see with AI that comes to drive better customer outcomes, to drive better productivity and efficiency, but to drive better people outcomes as well. In our recent employee survey, the number one feedback that we got was, give me the technology that enables me to do my job better. And so we've just rolled out 6,000 licenses across our head office for Claude. We've actually recently recruited up to 400 tech and digital employees in South Australia. These were roles that came from offshore, onshore, and in collaboration with the South Australian government and the South Australian University, we're building a capability, a new capability here in Australia as well. So that investment is going to continue as we go forward.
0: And just a final one, with Operation Sunrise coming in around about first flights, it's going to be 18 months' time or something of that nature. The one thing about those aircraft is that they allow you to make more profit out of each individual flight because you're going to have a larger premium set of seats in there. Is it 40% or something of that like
1: yep.
0: that is going to
1: mm-hmm.
0: be the configuration? How does that compare with the current aircraft internationally you're flying, and how does that change the return for those flights?
1: Well, as you say, premiumisation

0: Which is, for your viewers, a demand for customers wanting to fly in a premium cabin, whether it be premium economy, business class or first class. We've seen that increase. That's just not an Australian phenomenon. We've seen that across the globe. And so the new fleet that are coming, we are going to ensure that we've got enough seats to meet that demand, both on Project Sunrise, but also on the new generation of aircraft. And so the number of seats as these new aircraft come in over the next 5 years will increase from around 19% premium to up to a little less than 30%. And so that's actually going to be a combination of what's going to help us increase our financial performance is that premiumization, but these new aircraft that are more efficient, that can also fly non-stop, more point-to-point, which is Project Sunrise, but is also going to be what the 787s and the 350s that will come in time will enable us to do. And that'll enable us to open up more points, more destinations. And so this is going to be a win-win for our customers, our people, because there'll be more promotional opportunities, but also it's going to enable us to continue to drive that financial performance through the new aircraft.
1: Vanessa Hudson, always good to catch up with you. Many thanks for your
0: time. Thanks, Ross.
1: Now, if there's one person in Australia the business world simply has to listen to, it's the chair of the Australian Securities and Investments Commission, Sarah Court. She took over the job in June. Well, this week, for the first time, she laid out the priorities of the agency under her watch. But already she has challenges, like the $3 billion collapse of the Bathler Construction Company this week, with potentially vulnerable private credit lenders exposed. Her mantra, though, is that ASIC should be easy to deal with but harder to avoid, as she explained to me this week.
2: One of the big areas of concern that we've been hearing about is our registries. So we have enormous amounts of data and intelligence that are contained in our registries. Unfortunately, they're just not fit for purpose. They were built for another time and we're doing a huge uplift on those. But that's one area where we...
1: But that happens next year, doesn't it?
2: Well, we've got a huge suite of work underway that has been going for a little while, but we are with our toes and fingers and everything crossed by the middle of next year, we will be able to have that capacity to access and deal with the registers in a far better way.
1: Okay, so if I'm a small business, if I'm a tradie, if I'm a large business, small business, how will I then interact with those registers to give me better information about the people I'm dealing with, better information about making my business just easy to run?
2: Yeah, well, look, the whole system is being uplifted, Ross, to make it easier to deal with. And as you say, that information in the registers is so critical, particularly for small businesses. Exactly who do they deal with? Who's going to pay my bills? Who is really sitting behind this company? We're also linking director IDs with companies as from the middle of next year as well. And these are going to make some really fundamental changes. They've been a long time coming. We acknowledge that, but they will be a lot easier to deal with going forward, and that information will be far more readily available.
1: Okay, so this week, another large construction company, Bathler, has gone broke, gone into voluntary administration. Now, the reality is it's got more than $3 billion worth of debt. If you were a supplier, if you were a potential lender to that organisation, you would want to know all of that information. Do you sense that today you would be able to access easily that information? And is that your aspiration in the future without being specific about this particular company?
2: Yeah, look, the whole issue of, you know, the private markets and private credit in particular is something we have been increasingly talking about. So as the private markets increase, as they have very significantly over recent years, we have a range of concerns that we've been really public about. So, you know, there is a lack of opacity. We don't know what's in them. We don't know who's lending to who. Very hard for investors to see, you know, but behind those corporate private veils. So we are doing a lot of work putting that sector on notice. We've got the Financial Services Council just released in the last little while new standards in terms of how to deal with private credit. So we welcome that, and we've engaged with the FSC in relation to that. But when you look at a collapse like we're seeing in Bathler, you know, it's very early days in terms of working out, well, what are all the longer term ramifications of this? A lot of those investors or lenders will be wholesale lenders, but we're interested, of course, as to the extent to which retail investors might get caught up. And one of the challenges with these arrangements, Ross, and we see it all the time, is just the sheer complexity that sits behind some of these big kind of private credit entities. So there are, you know, related loans often, there's multi-layers for people to wade their way through. So indeed, it's an area that we are going to maintain a, you know, a really strong focus on.
3: But all that information lives somewhere. Is that the aim of the project right now? Is it to collate that information from different agencies, including ASIC, to try and make it maybe on one platform where it is easy to actually see through some of that opacity?
2: Yeah, well, that would be a bit of a nirvana for us, Ross, if we could get there. But I think that's sort of not likely in the immediate future. What we're really asking for is, you know, we're saying, and we're trying not to demonise private credit and private markets either, right? So we're trying to say, you know, when done well, of course, this is a really important source of capital for people. So we don't want to come in with, you know, too much regulation or put handbrakes on that. But what we are saying is that we think there needs to be far more transparency. We have liquidity concerns. And I think all of these issues may arise as you know, the entrails, if you like, of the Bathla Group failure come to us and you know, we'll... There'll be a range of agencies potentially looking at those issues.
3: Putting a full stop on Bathla, because it's not the case in that situation, but I wonder, especially with the rise of private equity, where so many companies are coming off the stock exchange, or they're starting in private hands and maybe eventually end up on the ASX, you have very strong powers for insider trading for publicly traded companies. You don't seem to have the similar powers for private companies. Are you concerned that there is an amazing amount of insider trading taking place in private companies right now?
2: Yeah, look, our public markets, as you say, are amongst the cleanest in the world, and it is very easy for us to see what's going on in public markets. We have a world-leading surveillance system that is looking across those trades on a daily basis, and where we see things that might raise concern, they get referred straight through to a team to look at in more detail. I mean, it's just that the issue that we've got, of course, is in that private markets is it's just much harder for anyone, including the regulator, to see what's going on there. So if we hear allegations or concerns, we can, of course, investigate them. But the sheer ability, Ross, just to see inside what's going on is clearly much more difficult for us and also much more difficult for investors. And that's the one of the other issues that, of course, we're really worried about is, or concerned about, is, you know, are investors aware? Do they have the full details and understanding of the investments that they're putting their monies into when they're private?
3: Because that's one of the attractions of companies coming off the ASX and becoming private. Number one, there's less regulation. Number two, the directors don't have as much obligation to shareholders to give information out on a timely basis. So there's a whole lot of reasons why a whole bunch of companies have come off the ASX to go into private hands. Now, the arguments for that is they have more time, they've got more patience in terms of the capital. But the reality is it means that maybe in many cases those private companies escape your gaze.
2: I don't know if they escape our gaze completely, Ross, but it makes it slightly more difficult if they're private. And we're really conscious of that, and one of the things that we're trying to do is to make sure that to the extent that it is regulatory requirements or constraints that are making the public markets, you know, less attractive, that we need to really think about that. So we're doing all sorts of things, and we have been doing for a little while, about, well, are there any things that we need to remedy in relation to public markets to make them more attractive? I should say, though, you know, this is not unique to Australia. You know, this is a global phenomenon that people are moving away from public markets into private markets for the very reasons that you've said. But our view is that it's really important that Australia has a strong, flourishing public market, and the onus is on us to make that as easy for investors and for people that want to issue as we possibly can.
3: One group of private organisations that run outside of your remit are the big accounting firms, KPMG, Deloitte, EY, and also PwC. Now, you've got scandals at KPMG and PwC at the moment, PricewaterhouseCoopers. In the case of KPMG, it's got revenues in the past year of $2.25 billion. And yet the way in which it's set up, it largely, except for its audit division, escapes your gaze. That, to me, doesn't seem right for an organisation as large as that.
2: Yeah. Look, we are on the record as saying we think there is a real regulatory gap in relation to the big audit firms. But in relation to your question, where we think the gap is in relation to the audit firm, not those bigger consultancy operations that the big four have. And this is part of the inherent tension for them to manage, right, is that they're trying to do audit, which is critical to our markets. Investors have got to be able to rely on the fact that their auditors are doing their jobs impartially, confidentiality and with independence and great integrity. And at the moment, in relation to ASIC's jurisdiction, the only ability we have or the only hook we have is in relation to individual company auditors, not the audit firms themselves. And we think that is a gap, Ross. We've said that many times, and these are huge institutions, as you say, with massive revenues, but critically too, our markets depend on them. Our markets depend on trust and them doing their job right. So the government is consulting on options at the moment in relation to how to deal with some of these scandals, the KPMG one, as you say, being the most recent. We are on the record as saying we think there needs to be some form of regulation there, some form of oversight, or else we're just going to see these issues continue.
3: And even the fact that these giant accounting firms can have such enormous revenues and yet work through a partnership model, which has actually got state-based regulation, which seems stupid to me, at least anyway, as distinct from having national regulation coming under ASIC's auspices. It just seems, again, this is another gap where you cannot chase an individual director of a big accounting firm because of that partnership model.
2: No, that's absolutely right. And I think that's just a... Just history, you know, that's how these things have evolved over time, that the partnership laws have been with the states and the corporations laws have been, you know, with the Commonwealth. But I think what this, these recent issues with both PwC and KPMG have told us and showed us, and, you know, there are loud calls for there to be some change, is that there does seem need to be some sort of oversight, some regulatory oversight, some accountability at the firm level as opposed to dealing with individual auditors.
3: Sarah Court, good to chat to you. Many thanks for your time.
2: Thanks for having me on again, Ross.
1: After the break, another organisation that's a barometer for consumer demand is the largest parcel delivery in the country, Australia Post. We'll speak with its chief executive, Paul Graham.
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1: Thanks for being with us here on Business Weekend. Well, if there's one organisation that genuinely reflects consumer demand, it's Australia Post. The volume of parcels it delivers is directly related to the health of households and businesses. In the past year, Australia Post revenue grew 4% to $9.83 billion. Its pre-tax profit is $31.8 million, but its letters business lost $63 million. That said, its revenue is now largely parcel deliveries, where volumes grew by 5.3%. It says 9.3 million households in the past 3 months chose to shop online. I spoke a little earlier with the Chief Executive of Australia Post, Paul Graham.
2: We continue to see growth in online. Some of that is to do with the fact that, say, they are jumping across multiple sites to see how they can stretch, the dollar that they have. At the same time, people are now very, very comfortable ordering, a wide variety of products online. And the global platform players, as well as Australian retailers, are offering a terrific range of products and a terrific service. Customers are demanding that service be delivered quicker and more convenient. At the same time, they are shopping the world. And we've also seen, even with re-commerce and Vinted launching here, which sells second-hand product, that's also booming. So no matter where we turn, Australians are still shopping, more so online, but they're looking to stretch that dollar and make sure that they get everything they can out of the money that they have in their back pocket.
1: So you also said in your statement this week, we want to keep building a modern Australia Post for a modern Australia. You then went on to go, but we cannot do it alone, and we require all our stakeholders, customers, communities, licensees and shareholders to work together. Is this a message to those constituents you have, and maybe even to your shareholders or your shareholder, which is the Australian government, that really you need assistance to be able to modernise this organisation to make it competitive against what is, in the parcels business, a highly competitive landscape?
2: Yeah, look, the message is no surprise, I don't think, to our shareholders or to those constituents that you mentioned. I've been saying since I joined Post almost 5 years ago that we are in the fight of our lives. We have to significantly transform our business to cater to the needs of modern Australian community. In doing so, we need to also preserve those essential services and those traditional services that people associate with Australia Post. But it's no different to other postal operators around the world. We've seen the Danish Post Office, for example, stop delivering mail as of January this year. We've seen Canada Post get into a situation where they are being bailed out by the government with billions and billions of dollars of funding. We're not in that situation. We don't believe we want to be in that situation. But as I said in my release, it will require the support of everybody who loves Australia Post and wants us to succeed, communities, customers, other stakeholders, shareholders, to make sure that they get behind us and make us successful in coming out that other end. We are an essential service. We are a critical part of national infrastructure. And in relation to the e-commerce space, our key goal is to make sure that we are providing services and convenience that enable the Australian retailer, small to medium retailer specifically, to compete against the global platform players who've got unlimited funds and have got the ability to really swamp a market. So that's our key goal, giving them the tools to compete. But to do that, we're going to need to continue investing in our network, in technology, in facilities, at the same time preserving our mail service, preserving our community services. So we need to strike that balance every day. It's not easy to do so, but we believe with the right support, we can get through this significant transformation, be a sustainable enterprise financially, at the same time preserve those services that the community holds dear to their heart.
1: Okay, you mentioned there the end of mail services and mail delivery services. There's a day in the future when it will stop here as well. What's your sense of when that date is? How far off is it before Australia Post, the government, the community decides we don't need letter deliveries anymore?
2: Look, it's a good question, and Denmark answered that question, and Denmark committed to a digital first strategy for government some 7 or 8 years ago, which is why the vast majority of everything that moves in the Danish community is digital, recognising that there's a small portion of that community that still requires things in a traditional way, and they've catered for that in their legislation. We absolutely see the continued decline of mail. As I say, it's now at volumes we haven't seen since the 1930s. We believe we will deliver the last letter that gets delivered. It will be a very expensive one, but we see the letter transition into what we'd regard as a small tracked packet. So an envelope, as you imagine it, with the barcode that gets scanned the same way a parcel gets scanned and gets delivered with your parcel. The average household today receives less than 2 letters a week and sends less than 8 letters a year. So it's certainly only going one way, but we are committed to ensuring we provide a universal service to every part of Australia, whilst people continue to require that service. At the same time, balancing that service standard and that expectation with the volume decline that we see and the ability for us to continue investing in both our parcel business as well as our retail network.
1: Come on, Paul, put a date on it for me. What was the date that you think the last letter with a stamp on it will be delivered in Australia?
2: Ross, if I had the answer to that question, we probably would make a far more significant bottom line than we reported this year. Look, if we look at trends globally, we are slightly ahead of the trend on declining mail. And I think the thing to remember is 98% of all that mail gets sent by government and by business, not by the consumer. All we need is a large bank, a large insurance company to just flick the switch and say, hey, we're now going to send you all these notices digitally. And that can drop, you know, $50, $60, $100 million straight from that revenue. So we will see a cliff when that cliff arrives. I'm not too sure. But certainly I can see that continued decline, 15% this year, mail volumes that we haven't seen since the 1930s. It will happen in the next decade or more, definitely. But when that actual day comes, I'm not too clear.
1: I'll tell you what, Paul Graham, always good to chat to you. Many thanks for your time today.
2: Thanks, Ross. All the best.
1: And that's it for today's program. Up next, all the latest news right here on News 24. 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I'm Ross Greenwood. We'll see you next week.
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News 24 will be back after this short break. 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

News 24. We'll be back after this short break. News 24. We'll be back after this short break.

0: DFAT updates the number of Australians missing in the Nepal floods to 42 as rescue operations continue. Prime Minister Anthony Albanese ramps up the rhetoric against One Nation at the Queensland Labor Conference.
1: We simply must defeat them. We owe it to history. We owe it to the nation. And we will defeat them.
0: Western Australia Labor concedes defeat in the Secret Harbour by-election.
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0: And multiple records broken at the Sydney Marathon today.
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0: Great to have your company this Sunday afternoon. The Department of Foreign Affairs and Trade has updated the number of Australians missing in the Nepal flood disaster to 42. Chinese state media CCTV is reporting six Australians are among hundreds of foreign nationals missing on the Chinese side of the border between Nepal and Tibet. The Australian Embassy has reportedly been notified. An Australian who has survived the Nepal flood has spoken for the first time since the disaster. Cara Severino has been transported to a safe location by Australia's consular staff who will continue to check on her welfare. Ms. Severino was hiking the Langtang Trek when the disaster struck and was helped by a group of Nepali trekkers to get to safety. In a statement, the 26-year-old said, "Blessed to be from Australia and have the embassy and Australian government giving so much support. My heart goes out to all the Nepalese families who are grieving loved ones." Prime Minister Anthony Albanese has paid tribute to the people affected by the disaster while hoping the remaining missing Australians will be found in good condition.
1: Our thoughts and our prayers are with their families and friends, with the people of Nepal, and with the citizens of every country caught up in this terrible calamity. Our hope is that many of the missing are found alive, that something so devastating, though, could occur in such an awesome and inspiring corner of the world during times of pilgrimage and holiday makes the blow seem even more heartbreaking.
0: At least 675 people have died and more than 2,000 people are missing after the flash flood in Nepal. Most of the bodies were found more than 150 kilometres downstream from the affected region. And as Cordelia Lynch reports, authorities have started burying the dead after identifying them.
4: Very confronting scene. They simply do not have the storage here for the bodies of the dead, and the victims here piled up, about to be transferred from what's been a temporary space to the jungle where they will be buried. Now, the forensic teams have been taking DNA samples so they can try and identify these people, but there is a huge task ahead. There are 80 bodies here. It's incredibly hot, and there are more than 100 elsewhere.
0: In Nepal's capital, hospitals have been dealing with an influx of patients and victims. Neville Lazarus has filed this report from one of the hospitals in Kathmandu.
5: We are at the Teaching Medical College, a government hospital where bodies of those who have died in the Nepal floods have been brought out here. This is where they are being kept, a mortuary. All along the walls of the hospital, you can see pictures of missing members of families. They've written down their phone numbers, and in any way someone has seen them, identified them, they can contact the person. There's even police people who have gone missing. Their names and their families and their numbers have been written down all along this wall. And throughout the morning, we've seen family members distraught coming out here and trying to find any sort of information about their missing members.
6: We don't know what to do. We have contacted the Chinese embassy, Australian embassy. We are searching in hospitals. We have contacted Isha Foundation, who was the tour operator. But still no information, no nothing. We're hoping we find some information.
5: We tried to get in touch with him many times, but could not reach him. We want him back in whichever condition. There are two deaths where they are registering, family members are registering the persons who are have gone missing. The names have been written down in registers by the police and the administration. And at this NEST desk is where there's a list of the bodies that have brought in, and family members are going through it to find out if the names are there. Innumerable stories of that are here, and almost every family has a tragedy, has gone through this unimaginable loss.
0: One Nation has won the Secret Harbour by-election, taking the one safe Labor seat from the WA government. The victory is a warning to both major parties ahead of the Victoria election, with the outer suburbs now at play.
7: A sea of orange has swept through Secret Harbour. One Nation's Luke Hurdagen declaring victory in a seat Labor once considered a stronghold.
8: The people of Secret Harbour have sent a message. A message that will send shockwaves across the entire country.
7: Pauline Hanson was quick to celebrate, calling Hurdagen to congratulate him.
9: She was really excited and understands that it sends a big message. I can't remember much of the conversation, to be honest. It's a bit of a blur.
7: The contest was sparked by the resignation of long-serving Labor Minister Paul Papalia. Almost 75% of the vote has been counted. One Nation is leading Labor 57-43 on preferences. On primary vote, the party is approaching 39%. The Liberals are sitting at 17% and Labor on 24%.
10: The people of Secret Harbour had the full undivided attention of this government, and they still failed. They got the best outcome they were going to get from this.
7: Labor went into the by-election with an 11.5% margin. Now the seat has fallen.
11: We're very proud of the campaign that Georgia ran. She worked tirelessly. The teams, the army of volunteers all worked to get our message out, but clearly that message didn't cut through and we have to work harder.
7: The result also lands heavily for the Liberals, who preferenced One Nation. Secret Harbour overlaps Andrew Hastie's federal seat of Canning. He had warned his party not to wave the white flag ahead of the contest.
12: We shouldn't be talking about being open-minded to work with particular other parties or anything like that. We should be asking people to vote for us.
7: It's One Nation's first WA seat, and the first time the party has taken a seat from Labor since its 1998 breakthrough in Queensland. Cost of living, housing and frustration over local services were among the issues driving voters to the polls.
13: This is going to be a tough night for Labor. We always said this campaign was going to be a fight, and it has been a fight.
7: Barnaby Joyce says the result is a warning against taking voters for granted.
14: Yep, I think politics has changed. I think if you take anything for granted, if you think, oh, these people will just vote for me, then that's a sense of arrogance, and arrogance will get you your political hire delivered to you on a plate.
7: The Prime Minister has made no mention of the result, instead taking aim at far-right extremism.
1: Across the world, hard-right populists are on the march, peddling politics that is dangerous, divisive and downright dishonest. We simply must defeat them. We owe it to history. We owe it to the nation. And we will defeat them.
7: Victoria goes to the polls in November and New South Wales next year, putting outer suburban seats now at play.
15: And I think we're going to see huge results in Victoria coming up. It's just going to be great to see a repeat of today over there.
7: As major parties watch on to see where the orange wave rolls next. Lauren Forbes, News 24.
0: Immigration Minister Tony Burke is proposing cuts to secondary student visas as the Albanese government looks for new ways to reduce net overseas migration. The plan would target visas for partners and family members of international students. Australia currently holds around 67,000 people on this visa category. Earlier this week, the Prime Minister rejected a proposed cut to the refugee intake as Labor works to bring annual migration down to its 225,000 target. One Nation MP Barnaby Joyce expressed doubts over the proposal but stopped short of guaranteeing a lower payment permanent migration intake than Labor.
14: Maybe. Like anything Tony says really doesn't matter. You've got to get Penny, you've got to get Penny Wong on the show or someone else. We have a policy on the net overseas migration. Now, I would suggest very, very strongly that it would be. But to get a NOM of 130,000, it's going to be very hard to do that unless we're substantially below the permanent migration numbers of Labor.
0: Industry Minister Pat Conroy claims the Albanese government is looking at migration cuts in a sensible way.
16: We've cut net overseas migration by 45% since the post-COVID high in 22-23, and we'll focus on migration to make sure we get the skilled people we need to support our economy, as well as the other range of migration pathways that improve this country, but we'll do it in a sensible, orderly way.
0: A record 40,000 runners have taken part in the Sydney Marathon. Competitors from around the world tackling the 42.2-kilometre course from North Sydney to the Opera House. Ethiopia's Adisu Gobane won the men's race in a course record time of 2 hours, 4 minutes and 42 seconds. While Kenya's Perez Chepchechi claimed the women's title. The event is now in its second year as an Abbott World Marathon major as elite athletes run alongside thousands of everyday participants.
17: Getting out and doing things with other people, you know, an event like this really brings the community together. And if you're doing exercise with other people and enjoying yourself, it makes it so much more enjoyable. So get your friends involved.
0: Coming up after the break, we'll speak with National Senator Anne Webster. Plus, we'll go live to Kathmandu on the latest on the Nepal flooding aftermath from UNICEF.
3: News 24 will be back after this short break.

News 24 will be back after this short break. 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

0: The Federal Education Minister is launching a review into consent programs at schools. It's in response to a series of high-profile sexual assault allegations involving students. In an interview with the Daily Telegraph, Jason Clare confirmed the Commonwealth will fund the review into the existing consent and respectful relationships education program. It is aimed at understanding the effectiveness of the scheme and whether it needs improving. Also, we have heard today that New South Wales opposition leader Kelly Sloan is calling on the Albanese government to introduce a UK-style ban on pornographic images portraying strangulation or suffocation. Well, for more, joining us live is Dr. Anne Webster. Thank you so much for joining us. What are your thoughts on this?
1: Well, clearly it's incredibly disturbing. I mean, we've come a long way from bun dances and holding someone's hand is what I would say. And social media obviously has a lot to answer for, the pornographic industry. The fact is that every state and territory has criminalised strangulation. So therefore, the education component, which Jason Clare rightly says needs to be reviewed so that young people understand that they are breaking the law and the harms that could potentially come from this, including death. This is an incredibly serious matter. You know, the whole algorithm, we see what happened with Meta this last week and the fact that they've settled out of court, good on them. Algorithms play a very large part in what young people and older people are consuming. And we want our young people to have healthy minds, healthy sexual relationships and a future before them. So a lot more needs to be done. And every state and territory, every education facility and the law courts need to be taking the appropriate action so that this ceases.
0: Yeah, it is a very big topic indeed. Also today at the Labor conference, the Prime Minister has certainly ramped up the rhetoric against One Nation at the Queensland Labor conference. Here's a bit of what he had to say.
2: We have a Liberal Party that isn't Liberal. We have a National Party that certainly isn't National. And One Nation, whose leader seeks to divide Australians and talks Australia down, whether she is here or overseas.
0: What's your reaction to what the Prime Minister said?
1: Well, the pot calling the kettle black. I mean, my goodness me, we have never had a Prime Minister who has divided Australia more regularly than this Prime Minister. Albanese needs to have a look in the mirror and see the number of subjects that he has attempted to divide Australia. And I find it appalling. It's the usual hubris and smug attitude that he has to, you know, making a one-off statement, Liberals aren't Liberal, Nationals aren't. I mean, what does that even mean? And he can't be bothered explaining it because it sounds clever to him. It's not clever. And the fact is that he needs to do a much better job. I think he's feeling the pressure of One Nation and their success. Obviously, Secret Harbour is last night, we still haven't got the final results, but it certainly looks like One Nation have taken that Labor seat. I'm thinking the Prime Minister's pretty nervous about that and trying to jolly along his conference attendees so that they feel better about the future. He's got his work cut out for him, and I think what we are seeing is that Australians are sick of the establishment. They are sick of not being listened to, and they are sick of people who take them for granted. I see it across my electorate, and I guarantee you every electorate is the same.
0: And we know you're in Victoria, Dr. Anne Webster. We've also just seen, as you mentioned, Secret Harbour, Luke Hurtigan, the One Nation candidate there. Looks like he is going to win. Labor's conceded defeat. He said, Luke Hurtigan from One Nation said that they are the heartland now, meaning One Nation. Do you agree with those comments?
1: Oh, look, you know, there is an old adage, Janie, pride comes before a fall. Yes, there is a huge amount of support rolling behind Pauline Hanson and her party, but we need to just see how this all plays out in Victoria. There's certainly a lot of support for her in my electorate, I know that, and the four state seats that are represented in my electorate. But we need to see how people in the city respond to that. I think Secret Harbour, you know, should give Labor a bit of reflection time on how Labor might sit in the coming months, both in Victoria and, of course, in the next couple of years in New South Wales and then in the federal election. So there is a lot going on. And if we're all smart, if we're all smart as members of Parliament, we will be listening very, very hard to the people that we represent, because that is our job, and then have the courage of our convictions to stand up for them.
0: Dr. Anne Webster, thank you so much. It is going to be very interesting between now and the Victorian election, and no doubt we'll talk to you plenty more times before then. Take care. Thank you. The number of Australians unaccounted for after catastrophic flash flooding along the Himalayan border region of Nepal and Tibet has risen to 42. Chinese state media is reporting six Australians are among the missing people on the Chinese side of the border. Rescue operations have resumed as authorities confirm more than 600 people have been killed. More rain is expected this weekend as there are fears of a new deluge. Kayser Shields has more.
3: The Australians are among about 2,500 people who were missing after a flood disaster in Nepal and Tibet. DFAT has added three people to the list based on consultations with next of kin and family. The updated figure doesn't include an Australian hiker who managed to contact her family from a remote area yesterday. Cara Severino was hiking the Langtang Trek in Nepal when she became stranded. The 26-year-old is trying to walk to Kathmandu, which is a trip that would take several days.
4: Obviously, she's been through a very harrowing situation. Unfortunately, because the region is so devastated, the road network is completely destroyed, the telecommunications infrastructure's gone down, about 10,000 homes have been destroyed, power plants are out, so it's very difficult to get comms with the area. She's attempting to hike out and get as close to the road network as possible, and our officials are working with her family to try and get transport to her and get her safely back to Kathmandu.
3: Cara Severino's parents are desperately relieved, saying, "We eagerly await more information about her safe return. We praise God that she has been able to make this brief contact with us. Our thoughts and prayers are with all the families awaiting news." A major search for survivors is underway after it was suspended due to the risk of more flooding.
5: You know, communities starting to think about whether they can sort of go back and sort of salvage what was left of their homes and livelihoods. And then all of a sudden the warning comes, they can't go back. It really is just tragedy on top of tragedy.
3: Australia has about 20 personnel assisting in Kathmandu. Their efforts will be boosted by four DFAT crisis response teams and four rapid response teams.
5: We know that this recovery is going to take a long time. Globally, we're planning for a sort of two-year humanitarian response to this, because we know that's the sort of length of time it's going to take to be able to really get people back on their feet.
3: Conditions on the ground are challenging and unpredictable due to the scale of the damage and heavy monsoon rain.
0: And according to UNICEF, an estimated 17,000 children are affected by these devastating floods. And joining us live from Kathmandu is UNICEF spokesperson Preena Shrestha. Preena, thank you so much for joining us. Now, I believe that you have met with families and children who are affected. What can you tell us?
6: As you can imagine, this is very much still an unfolding crisis. Like you mentioned, more than 17,000 children are estimated to have been affected, and we expect that number to rise as access to affected communities becomes easier. Our teams have been on the ground throughout from day one. I myself was in Nuakot, one of the affected districts, recently, and we saw so many families who've been sort of forced to flee their homes, watch them completely dismantle, flattened. There are mothers who are worried about their children's health and welfare and safety, and children were absolutely traumatized by what they've seen. And what's worse is that, you know, this emergency is not over. There are, as you are aware, risks of further flooding that's been reported. So we're really, really not out of the woods just yet.
0: And certainly, as we've been reporting as well, as you well know, that there is potential for more flooding. And you talk about the urgent humanitarian needs, including safe water. I mean, some of the water, of course, is going to be contaminated, but the drinking water, hygiene, what else can you tell us that you are preparing these people for?
6: Like you've mentioned, children urgently need safe water. They need food, health services, protection, mental health support, and you know, just a chance to sort of regain some sense of normalcy. So our priority right now is to get life-saving supplies to children and families where they're needed the most. So we've been working with the government of Nepal and our partners to dispatch these supplies to affected areas. Our warehouses have been sending out materials continuously, things like hygiene materials, like toothbrushes, toothpaste, soap, water purifying solution, even ready-to-use therapeutic food for children who are going to be suffering malnutrition. So they've been dispatched to frontline areas. And aside from that, we're also working on providing psychosocial support for children who obviously really, really need this kind of service. And also establishing child-friendly spaces where children can sort of gather and you know, meet each other, learn, play, and just start to heal.
0: It's really hard to comprehend watching this vision over and over again, but hearing the stories and more to come, and what you've mentioned in terms of the ongoing issues with the acute malnutrition, so much devastation. Can you just give us more of an idea, if you don't mind, on what's happening on the ground, how people are feeling? Because, I mean, if you do have their loved one, that's great news. We are hearing, you know, some positive stories, but it's certainly absolutely devastating. There are no words to describe what you're going through.
6: We've been talking to families and children, and of course, you know, parents, their first concern is just to make sure their children are safe, that they have food to eat, water to drink, somewhere to spend the night. But when you talk to children, I mean, it's so much more complex, because the way they're processing this huge thing that's happened to their lives, that's taken away everything they've known, their routines. And in so many cases, you know, they don't even know where their parents are, which is, I can't even imagine what that would be like, you know, as a child. So the situation for children is truly, truly dire. But we're working with the government, we're working with our partners to

0: been working with disasters, basically. So we do have some stockpiled supplies, but we're going to need a lot more. We need to move fast. You know, we need to keep these supplies coming and going. And so we're making an appeal for $17.2 million to rapidly scale up this life-saving assistance and critical support. 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And we're incredibly grateful for all the international support and solidarity that we've seen from our global partners so far. And we hope that that continues in the days to come.
1: Preena, thank you so much for joining us live from Kathmandu. We really appreciate it. And our thoughts and best wishes are with you and everybody there affected.
0: Thank you.
1: Thank you. Coming up after the break, nuclear, a hot topic at the National Bush Summit. We'll continue that debate with the KAP leader, Robbie Katter, shortly.
2: News 24 will be back after this short break.

0: Last week, energy was a hot topic at the 8th National Bush Summit in Dubbo. The Prime Minister and State Ministers were challenged on nuclear energy in Australia. The Prime Minister said, quote, "It doesn't stack up. Find me an investor who's prepared to invest in it and then we'll take it more seriously." Here's what other leaders had to say.
1: At some point in the future, a government might decide to do that, right? But the critical decisions about energy for New South Wales need to be made in the next 4 or 5 years. And as I said, the best case scenario for nuclear, according to the CSIRO, a civil nuclear energy system in New South Wales is 15 to 20 years. And even if you halve that, we're going to run out of time.
2: I have been pro-nuclear. I have spoken in favour of nuclear as a Labor leader before I was in our state parliament. And the reason why I'm pro-nuclear as a technology is because it's baseload energy.

0: that is carbon neutral, that being the base position that I have, the question for me around nuclear energy in Australia is simply a question of cost.
1: In Western Australia, we have a domestic gas reservation policy in relation to having gas as a key source for energy, and of course in relation to renewables with the amount of sun and wind. So currently for us, the economics points to renewables and of course gas. And batteries also, I think, the evolving technology as batteries get smart in relation to their role in storage. I think we're seeing huge advancements in battery too to support.
2: And we do have Robbie Katter, but we have just lost his feed, so we will go back to him very shortly. But certainly earlier I caught up with Dr. Brian Sullivan, who has worked with men, and we spoke to him about the news today about strangulation and the opposition leader Kelly Sloan of New South Wales calling on the Prime Minister to basically allow the UK laws to come through on strangulation. But here is what Brian Sullivan had to say.
3: I certainly welcome the move, Janie, that we need to review sex education, relationship education in our schools. It can't be a one-off. It's got to be consistent and sequenced, I think, over the school years. And certainly in terms of young people and strangulation, we know that the statistics indicate that it's prevalent at high rates, and that needs to be addressed, because I believe strangulation is being missed, misunderstood, minimised and misrepresented in many places.
2: You've worked with men for decades. Just give us a little bit of an understanding of the work you do.
3: Well, I'm formerly a practitioner of men's behaviour change programs and a manager of those programs over a number of years. I've been an academic and a researcher also, so I bring all those experiences to training for police, for courts, for corrective services, for those who work with men in domestic and family violence behaviour change programs, and allied professionals in that space.
2: And the New South Wales Liberal leader, Kelly Sloan, is calling on the federal government to introduce a UK-style ban on pornographic images depicting strangulation and suffocation. Do you think we should be adopting rules like what we're seeing in the UK?
3: Look, I think that's a very good initiative, and I think it shows legally the harm that strangulation does, that there's no safe way to strangle, that we've got to stop using euphemisms like sexual choking, breath play, erotic asphyxiation. Those terms downplay and minimise the real risk and danger involved. There's no safe way to strangle, that the neck is a very, very vulnerable part of the human body, and that any activity that stops blood or oxygen to or from the brain is fraught with damage and disaster. And, you know, if we start using terms like erotic brain damage, I think then we start to get the idea that this is not play. This is a very dangerous activity. And while it's prevalent and the scope of it is wide in pornography, I think having a criminal law against that is a strong move forward to show that this is not acceptable in any way, shape or form.
2: If people are listening now and they are parents, caregivers, friends or anybody who is concerned about their loved one who potentially is quite young and needs some education, what advice would you give people? Because especially if we look at the younger cohort, often, you know, it's perhaps not the parent that tells the child, it's from a school or a friend. What advice do you give here?
3: Well, this is This is a difficult area because, as you say, children will get their sexual education from mobile phones and from computers this day, and largely from pornography too. So parents have to have that difficult conversation about the use of pornography, about how pornography is portraying sexuality, and that in terms of strangulation, pornography can be a very, very dangerous sex educator. That we know that strangulation is rarely, if ever, a one-off incident. It becomes a pattern of behaviour, and that pattern leads to, or can lead to, brain damage, cognitive difficulties. The delayed reaction to strangulation can mean stroking months down past the actual event of the strangulation, and that memory loss, thinking lapses, concentration, all those cognitive abilities we have can be damaged by strangulation. And if that happens at a young age, that person's healthy development is severely damaged. And in the cases that we're looking at in the news now, in fact, you know, have led to fatality. That's the end result. And that's the high level of risk involved in any form of strangulation.
2: And if somebody is in a position that is the potential victim, what would you say to them?
3: I would say go and get a medical checkup. That they need medical support because, as I said, the outcomes can be delayed. They need often to have MRIs, brain scans to check that they're not suffering any kind of carotid dissection or jugular dissection from the strangulation. And of course, we need to in educate young men because this seems to be largely male behaviour overall, that young men need to be educated about the dangers of this. And obviously, if we're dealing with adult males who are coercively controlling intimate partner violence offenders, their high risk, high harm increases exponentially once we know that they're users of strangulation. And that has to be assessed and managed very, very comprehensively. So we need training for first responders. We need training for our health departments and anyone intervening in this space, because we know that escalation can happen very, very quickly here. And you know, men who strangle have been called the most dangerous men on our planet, because there is a relationship, a connection between serial killers, school shooters, killers of police, where there is history of strangulation in these men's backgrounds.
2: Dr. Brian Sullivan, thank you so much. Really appreciate your time and expertise.
3: Thanks, Janie.
2: And if this story has raised any concerns for you, you can contact the Domestic Violence and Sexual Assault Helpline on 1-800-RESPECT. Well, let's go back to Robbie Catter. We had a bit of a technical hiccup there, Robbie. Great to see you again. Just to quickly refresh what we were saying. So last week, the energy discussion was a hot topic at the Bush Summit in Dubbo. The Prime Minister was challenged on nuclear energy. Also, Peter Malinauskas, the South Australian Premier, saying that he's pro-nuclear. Chris Minns, the New South Wales Premier, saying that, you know, he might look at opening the moratorium at some stage. So we're starting, I think, to hear a little bit of a softening of the language. I could be wrong, yeah. But what do you think?
4: Yeah, unfortunately, we've become accustomed to just sitting back and hoping that our political leaders see the common sense that everyone else sees, Janie. You know, that's sort of the political world we've inherited. But I'd hope that we aspire to a bit more and say it's either a good or a bad thing. The best excuse they've come up with, that our Prime Minister's come up with about nuclear energy, but most of the other Premiers and Prime Ministers before him aren't too far behind him, where they've said it's too expensive. That's so, you know, they don't They don't ban Lamborghinis or Ferraris because they're too expensive. They don't really ban anything because it's too expensive. Let the market decide if it's too expensive. That's a ridiculous excuse. I think most of them just don't want to say we've still got a lot of hippies from the 1980s and 70s that with their nuke shirts or something that are philosophically opposed to it. There's really no sensible reason to go against it. And at the end of the day, Janie, you can get all complicated about the cost exercise, but you either build a cavity brick home for your shelter or you build a tent. And in Australia, we're building akin to a tent with the solar farms and the wind farms, a subgrade, substandard energy supply that's been really expensive in the long run, where we'd like rather have a cavity brick house, which is strong baseload power. This has powered our economy for so many years and driven us forward, but we've walked away from that, stuffing around with these renewables, with the B-grade supply, and here we are.
2: And I wanted to ask you something else, Robbie. You lived and breathed politics your whole life. Of course, your family is in politics. We've just heard from the Prime Minister today at the Labor conference saying that basically we have a Liberal Party that isn't Liberal, a National Party that's not National, and One Nation seeks to divide Australia and talk Australia down. What are your thoughts on what's happening across the country with our politics?
4: Well, it's pretty easy. I mean, you know, the political elites are taking over the major parties, Liberal and Labor, and they sit in, in their strategy room and work out how to win. And, the balancers, the KAP, One Nation and others, we go out and listen to people and say, what do you think the issues are? Now, I guess where we'd like to differentiate ourselves and where I'd really encourage One Nation to be more active is being a bit more constructive in what we can do for the country. So getting behind major projects, for instance, out here, Copper String, one of the biggest infrastructure projects in Australia that drive energy and minerals forward. All the politicians at the moment talking about critical minerals, they love these buzzwords and everyone can get hyper-focused on this slogan or a buzzword on critical minerals. So critical minerals are silver, lead, zinc that sits out here now, and their biggest issues 1, 2, and 3, energy, and Copper String will address that. But we don't have politicians coming out here saying, let's build that, let's build dams, let's do things like that to drive the country forward. So they're doing a great job, One Nation, of calling the major parties out. They've done a good job of that. I just encourage them to talk a little bit more about things we can be doing for the country that take us forward, because we certainly are. We should be a wealthy country, but it would be easy. The road back won't be easy to value add to our mineral products, to enhance our agricultural product and production. But we've got to do it. And the Albanese Prime Minister Albanese, he's lost track of that. The Liberal Party have as well, and we're doing our best to try and give them ideas of how to get back on track, like uranium mining, things like that, and protections on our agriculture to ensure that we've got sovereign capacity. They're all things we can do outside of these political elites to drive the party. So don't listen to the political elites, listen to people. But on top of that, you've got to come up with answers and be constructive. I think that's the way forward for our country.
2: Mm. And when you talk about uranium, and it's not even considered a critical mineral in Australia, it is in America. We've got other metals and minerals. We've got scandium, which is, the hot topic in Fifield in a small town in New South Wales that they're about to have a big sign-off on. So, yes, plenty in that space. We've got to wrap it up. Robbie Catter, thank you as always.
4: Thank you very much, Johnny.
2: Coming up after the break, we'll have all of the latest sport for you, including the outcome of the clash between the Knights and the Warriors in the NRL.
5: News 24 will be back after this short break.

News 24 will be back after this short break. 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

0: Gemma Barsh has all of the sport, including the Warriors. They prevailed.
1: That's right, Janie. Great to see you. The Warriors have gone top of the NRL ladder with one round to play thanks to a 46-32 win over the Knights. Jacob Saifidi was sent off for Newcastle due to a high shot, which is set to see him given a lengthy suspension.
2: Some special visitors in Auckland as Jet Cleary became the newest Cleary in the NRL. Jets starting in the halves for the Warriors, but it was the Knights with the first points.
3: Tipped on beautifully. Gagai to Fletcher Hunt.
2: Some nice footwork from Fletcher Sharp put Francis Manalelelua in for Newcastle's second before a moment that changed the game and may change Newcastle's season. Oh! A high shot from Jacob Saifidi putting Luke Lalalii out of the game with concussion. Saifidi taking no further part either.
3: There can be only one outcome here.
4: This is out of the line. That's the lack of duty of care. Direct, very forceful contact with the shoulder. On report, off.
3: He knew.
2: The Knights forced to play with 12 men for over an hour. They did score the first try after the send-off through Jermaine McEwen before the Warriors were able to use their numbers advantage.
3: Laban pointed to the end goal and knew exactly where to go.
2: Wade Egan scoring soon after out of dummy half. The Warriors with three tries in 8 minutes.
3: Jet Cleary spin by Aaron Clark.
2: Jet Cleary's kicking game bringing reward for the Warriors as well.
3: Across the face of goal in the air, the kick is taken by Pompey. Offload, and they're in. Dimitri Vaamonga.
2: Another forward was out of the game for the Knights. A nasty dislocated elbow for Francis Manalelelua. Fletcher Hunt kept the Knights in the hunt with his second on the stroke of half-time. Jet Cleary again with an impactful kick to begin the second half.
3: Plenty of time with that kick. He lobs it out towards Laban, who dumps it back.
2: Adam Pompey just stayed inside the field of play to give the Warriors a 14-point lead. Newcastle with 12 men would need something special, or perhaps something fortunate.
3: Marzu kicks straight into the head of Taintua Piki, gets it back and scores. One of the more bizarre tries you'll see this season.
2: Greg Marzu capitalising on the good fortune, but there was nothing lucky about his second try in the space of 3 minutes. Just brute force.
3: Marzu set free once more. Vaamonga can't get him. Oh, this time Taintua Piki bounces away.
2: The margin back to 2 points. The Warriors steady.
3: Cleary out the back. Hanson catch and pass. Numbers. Lucky Camperera.
2: Jet Cleary received some extra attention from Newcastle, much to the amusement of his older brother. What's no laughing matter is the Warriors' form in 2026. The race for the minor premiership between the Panthers and Warriors will go down to the final round. Justin Edwards, Fox Sports News.
1: The Roosters' premiership hopes has taken a massive hit with Sam Walker all but certain to miss the rest of the season. In a cruel blow for the Tricolours, just 2 weeks out from the finals, the Daily Telegraph reporting the gun halfback will undergo surgery in the coming days after suffering a high-grade syndesmosis injury during last night's loss to the Dolphins. The injury will keep the 24-year-old sidelined for 6 to 8 weeks, with the club reportedly hopeful he could be available should they reach the grand final. Lucas Harrington's dream start to life in the Premier League has continued. The Aussie teen coming on as 58th minute substitution for Hull City as the Tigers beat fellow promotion club Coventry 1-0 to make it 2 wins from their opening 2 games of the season.
5: Loose ball, and Bellumi with the outside of his boot has tried to feed through to Liam Miller, who gets a second bite at this. Miller puts Hull City in front.
1: Liverpool's sluggish start continued against Nottingham Forest at Anfield. The Reds forced to settle for a 2-2 draw for the second straight week. Tottenham has slumped to 0-2 after a 2-0 defeat at home against Newcastle. And Everton scored a stoppage time equaliser to snatch a 1-1 draw with Bournemouth. Don't forget, for more live and breaking sport, tune into Fox Sports News, Channel 500. Thanks so much, Janie.
0: Thank you, Gemma. Good to see you as always. Let's have a look at the weather for the last weekend of winter with our News 24 weather senior meteorologist, Alison Osborne.
6: It's the last day of winter on Monday, and despite a cool start to the day through pockets of southeastern Australia, overall the temperatures might be suggesting spring is here already. A cold front on the way from the west, otherwise calm conditions. For Brisbane, a partly cloudy day, slight chance of an afternoon shower, 24 degrees your high in the city. For Sydney siders, dry, mostly sunny, a cool morning and a mild day, 21 degrees and 24 in the west. For Melbourne, expect a cool and partly cloudy day with light winds, 16 degrees your high. Overall, pretty calm through the south of the country. 21 your high in Adelaide. There's the chance of some patchy fog about the hills. Otherwise, a calm one. Over to the west now, and showers are expected to develop over Perth from late morning into the afternoon. Ahead of a cool change, it should reach 22 degrees. Darwin fine and dry, 35. Canberra, some fog and frost, and then 21 degrees. For Hobart, 17 degrees, a partly cloudy Monday.
0: NASA is preparing to launch its newest flagship space telescope designed to investigate some of the universe's biggest mysteries. The $4 billion telescope is due to lift off from Florida today, 9 months ahead of schedule, and it will be launched aboard a SpaceX Falcon Heavy rocket. Scientists believe it will help unlock new clues about dark matter, dark energy and gravity, while also discovering thousands of planets beyond our solar system. Thank you so much for your company. Coming up next hour, a special screening of the National Bush Summit 2026.
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News 24 will be back after this short break. 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

0: Here we are in Dubbo in central west New South Wales, and this is where the National Bush Summit has been held for 2026. The bush plays a vital role for our economy and the nation, and it's more important now than ever before for regional people to have their voices. And at the Bush Summit, they're certainly having their voices heard.
1: Welcome to Dubbo for the 2026 National Bush Summit. My name is Peter Stefanovic. Over the next 2 days, we'll bring together Australia's key political leaders, industry professionals, regional business owners, and local voices to tackle the vital issues facing the bush and to celebrate the extraordinary resilience and innovation of regional Australia.
2: It is a pleasure to be in Dubbo, one of Australia's premier agricultural hubs. All of the locals in the room, of course, understand just how important your contribution is to our regions across the country. And when you visit places like Dubbo, you're reminded that Australian agriculture is far more than just an industry. The success of Australian agriculture has always been built on the resilience and determination of the people behind it. That resilience has never been more important. Around the world today, we're seeing increasing uncertainty. Global conflicts continue to affect supply chains and markets. Climate challenges are becoming more frequent and more complex. New biosecurity risks are emerging as international trade and travel continues to grow. Our government has worked tirelessly since coming to office to back the innovation and the ingenuity of Australian farmers and producers so that they can continue to succeed. And we've seen, as I've said, what this close collaboration can achieve. A $100 billion industry meeting its goals years ahead of schedule. And just like our proud farmers and producers, we're not a government that sits back and rests on our laurels. That's why we're determined to keep working with farmers and producers to deliver more opportunities so we can continue to succeed together. And I'm proud to say that we're taking another step forward today with the launch of our National Bioenergy Feedstock Strategy. This strategy is about helping our agriculture industry and our regional communities to seize the economic opportunities that come from producing feedstocks. I want to assure all of you in the room that our government is focused on one campaign, and that is backing our farmers and producers to grab the opportunities of the future. The future of our sector will be built by the people in this room and communities like yours right across the country. Together, we can ensure Australia remains the world's most trusted supplier of premium food and fibre. That's a future worth investing in, and it's a future that our government is proud to build right alongside you. Thanks for having me here with you today. Thank you.
3: You got the busiest portfolio at the moment.
2: I did joke since I've had it. I've had some droughts, some floods, some fires, fuel, a plague.
3: Yeah, absolutely.
2: A war and now disease.
3: Yeah, absolutely. So bird flu obviously is a very hot topic at the moment. How worried should Australians be about bird flu at the moment? Are you confident that we're prepared if it hits commercial poultry?
2: Well, I think we're as prepared as we possibly can be. We've had the ability and the 2 years ahead of other countries because we haven't had it until recently. As at today, we've got 330 events of bird flu across the country. We've really started in terms of the local transmission between South Australia and the Victorian border there, and we're now seeing that spread down into Victoria to northwest Tasmania. We're also now seeing it starting to come up into New South Wales. The New South Wales numbers have jumped up quite a lot in the last few days. They're now on 13. So certainly there's no evidence of it at this point in time in our poultry or agriculture system. And we've done a lot of work with industry on how to improve their local biosecurity. We've also obviously done a lot of work with industry about if it does hit, how quickly they can recover. Yep. And we have seen overseas, of course, that there has had devastating impacts in terms of particularly wildlife. So we've also been doing some resilience work in terms of habitat of threatened species.
3: What's the department saying? What are the forecasts? Is it going to get really bad really quickly, or is it going to be a slow burn?
2: Well, because it's not been in the Australian landscape before, the experts, it's very difficult to tell, but certainly what we've seen overseas is once it becomes established, it does tend to spread quite quickly. I think what's happened is we've had some migratory birds come, so the establishment has been slow, and because Australia's biosecurity is so strong, we've also picked it up much earlier than other countries. So we knew we had it here much earlier than other countries. But we've now, of course, seen it spread into the marine mammals. We've had 2 confirmatory tests there, and we now have a suspect case of it being in a non-marine mammal in a fox in South Australia and Adelaide.
3: So tell us a bit more about that.
2: So in metropolitan Adelaide, there is a suspect case, so that means it's tested positive at the state lab. So we've also made sure that every state lab can do these tests with a PCR, and we now send that off to our accredited lab in the CSIRO at Geelong to have confirmatory testing to see does it have the H5N1 bird flu. This is not unusual. It is seen overseas. What it means is that the fox, it's a fox, has probably eaten a diseased bird somewhere around that suburban area.
1: Pigs, pests and parasites. The invasive species challenge. So please welcome back James Wagstaff. He's joined by Jack Goff, Chief Executive Officer of the Invasive Species Council, Rebecca Reardon, the President of the New South Wales Farmers Association, and Professor Andrew Peters, the Professor of Pathobiology at Charles Sturt University.
3: Bird flu is certainly front of mind at the moment. We can all agree on that. Jack, you've called it a tsunami of devastation. How bad can this get? Are we genuinely facing an extinction level event for Australian wildlife?
4: Yeah, so look, the bad news for Australian wildlife has been stacking up with bird flu. And unfortunately, the evidence from overseas is that for wildlife, this can be an extinction level event. We've seen in South America, tens of thousands of dead sea lions. Within the first 4 months, hundreds of thousands of dead wild birds. And that's the expectation. At the moment, we're just the tip of the iceberg when it comes to what we can expect from bird flu in wildlife. And it's not something we can stop. I mean, good biosecurity can slow that spread into a lot of the populations, not disturbing wildlife, making sure cats are contained and people have dogs on leashes, not going into wildlife colonies can slow it. But really, it's going to be about all the other things that governments do and communities do to build the resilience of wildlife populations. And that's largely about invasive species control. Pigs in wetlands churning up the place and draining the places where birds breed, deer spreading into new areas, weeds that are stopping birds breeding in key habitats. That is the work that will allow our wildlife to recover, because the government have said 1 in 5 almost of Australia's mammals and birds are in that high to extreme risk of severe population decline. So this is serious.
3: So let's bring in the other panels. Andrew, what do you see as the single biggest hole in Australia's bird flu response at the moment?
5: Well, bird flu is here and it's here to stay. We will see mass mortalities and declines in populations, not just in the immediate future, but in the long term. We know that in the Netherlands, where it emerged 5 years ago, they still have problems with bird flu causing mass mortality events. The problem is not so much, there's no known example of a virus directly causing the extinction of a species, but the problem is that bird flu will put some populations, in a perilous position. And then those other factors that Jack mentioned, things like habitat loss, rapidly changing climate, and invasive species become very, very relevant as to whether those populations can recover. Now, all of those things happen in regional areas.
3: Yep.
5: And it's really, really important to address these, that regional communities are brought into the picture and actually have a seat at the table in terms of working out how we move forwards and addressing those other factors, not just bird flu itself.
3: If bird flu gets into commercial poultry at scale, what happens to farmers? What happens to food prices and jobs, effectively?
6: It's very simply devastating. It wipes out their entire business. And we saw that with the outbreaks in 24 and the outbreaks in 25. And I think in 24, when it came into the three states and territories, 7% of the poultry in terms of egg, primarily egg, was actually wiped out. And we saw what happened in terms of egg prices, in terms of egg shortages. But for those farmers themselves who actually experience that, their entire flock is culled. So their entire business is wiped out, bought in, disinfected. It might take 6 months before they can actually start to restock in these sites. And then if you're an egg producer, you don't just turn around tomorrow and put a whole lot of poultry in there. You've got to stagger it because you want a smooth egg production. So when these events occur, it would take a good 12 months for them to get up to production, let alone all the losses and consequential losses they've suffered in the meantime. If they've lost their entire flock, they've had to replace it, plus that haven't earned any income in that entire time.
3: Yeah, absolutely. And the costs, ongoing costs, like the clean-up costs.
6: Oh, yeah. The clean-up costs. They bear it all. The clean-up costs, the culling, the replacements, and then just getting themselves back on their feet. Mm. So it's absolutely devastating. And we've seen in this particular outbreak, we've seen cases virtually in every state now. So it's really concerning that, and this particular strain too, is now going to other animals. So are we going to see, if it was 7% that was wiped out back in 2024, how much are we going to see this time? And I know we all like having eggs in the morning. Well, is egg really become a luxury product? Because this, if it is ongoing and we start to see this in the next few years, we're going to have egg supply going up and down, and eggs, something as simple as eggs, will become a luxury product and expensive.
1: Tell you what, there were some frightening statistics that came out of that. The next topic is an important one as well. So joining me over on the desk to discuss water under pressure. Are we ready for the next drought? That's the topic. So please welcome to the stage the Honourable Barnaby Joyce, the One Nation MP, the member for New England, Zara Lewine, the Chief Executive Officer at the National Irrigators Council, and Andrew McConville, the Chief Executive Officer of the Murray-Darling Basin Authority. Are we ready for the next drought?
7: No, we're not. And what we're going to see, Pete, and we're seeing it all the time in the discussion, is an even more of a requirement for a water resource. We hear the time now that data centres, you're hearing that all the time, and apparently it's going to need the water, the urban water of Victoria and New South Wales. That's the urban water. And we just haven't built the water storages for them yet. They're somehow going to magically find this water. You won't find it through desalination, that's bottled electricity, and we've completely botched the electricity grid now with intermittent power. And all the time now we're getting more and more restrictions on the water that's there through the Murray-Darling Basin Plan. Undoubtedly we're getting more regulations on how we put in farm dams. And this is further and further restrictions, and bores as well, and where we can put in bores. Everywhere we go, regulators are turning into policemen and women coming into our place. And then we hear on the television how we were going to require more water. In the background of that, we have an increasing population, which in itself requires more water. And this filters down to such things as we are becoming more and more, most perversely, a food importer, where in the past we were overwhelmingly a food exporter. Not in net, but in proportion, our proportionate food imports are actually growing. So we're not prepared now. We weren't prepared at the last one, and we haven't built a dam. The last sort of substantive infrastructure was Rookwood Weir. I know a lot about that because we got the water, and it was an impossible task trying to convince an environment department, convince the government that we need a substantive amount of money to build dams.
1: Andrew, the El Nino is on its way, so we've got longer, drier periods that lay ahead. How is that going to affect the current plan review?
8: Oh, I think it's really important, Pete. You know, we know that the basin is going to be warmer. It's generally going to be dry. We're certainly going to have a lot more variability. So what we have is a plan that was focused very much on volumetric water recovery to then give water to the environment. What we've got to do going forward is firstly make sure that, as Zara said, make sure we're using that water really well and getting the most out of that. And I think bringing into the plan a focus on how do you get more adaptive tools. So can you look at land management practices working with water? Can you look at protection of environmental water as it moves through the system, dealing with invasive species, like Zara said, making sure that we've got a rules framework that's a lot simpler than what it is, because what we're seeing is that's creating a lot of uncertainty, and so we're losing investment. And they're the sort of things that we need to be doing. So it's about having a basin plan that is much more adaptive than perhaps what it's been. We've recovered a significant amount of water, use that really well, and make sure that we've got a plan that's adaptive to a future that we know is going to be drier and more variable.
1: What do you make of Barnaby's point that these data centres, they come out here, they've got to build their own dams?
8: There are more and more competing uses for water. What the basin plan does is it puts in place limits on water extraction, and then how that water is used then comes down to state water sharing plans. And so data centres are a competing use. And, you know, that's a decision that's going to be a tough one to make. And then those data centres are going to have to acquire that water. The Basin Plan doesn't prevent the building of storages, not in any way, shape or form. Building storage is obviously expensive, but, you know, that could be one of the solutions that people like to see. Big question for government as to whether they want to spend that money. And the other point I'd make there, Pete, is that we've also got about $6 billion worth of assets on the River Murray system that are getting older as well, and they're going to need continued investment to make sure that we're using those in the best possible way. So these are tough investment decisions for government to have to make.
1: Okay, let's get to Sunrise, headquartered in Leeton. And for those who aren't aware, there's probably not many who aren't aware, but I'll just recap. They announced plans to scale down operations and make 78 workers redundant because of water policy settings. So the feds are now looking at another bailout following a push from local member and Barnaby's One Nation teammate, David Farley. Barnaby, Zara made her point on that. What are your thoughts on the trouble that Sunrise found itself in and now the government intervention?
7: Well, let's make it very clear that Sunrise didn't have a problem when before we had this sort of jihad about collecting more water and putting it into the Commonwealth Environmental Water Holder and then holding it there, not quite sure what we'd do with it. There's never been a proper audit on exactly how the biggest water licence in Australia, which is the Commonwealth Government, what on earth it does with that water. What is the result of this? The result of this is that as the population goes through 8 billion people, we're getting more and more of a protein deficit, more and more of a food deficit. And people at the bottom of the food stack in the Sudan, in Guadeloupe, in Pacific Islands, in parts of Africa, will start starving to death. That's the result of this, not because of Australia, but because the world itself is not producing enough food. One of the staples is rice. And I think we've got a moral reason, not just an economic reason, but a moral reason to produce food to show that we're good global citizens. Yet, why is it the case that we can get more coverage on water when they're talking about data centres than we can when we're actually trying to stop people from starving to death?
1: Round of applause for our guests here, Andrew Zara and Barnaby Joyce.

News 24 will be back after this short break. 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

0: Welcome back to Dubbo for day two of the 2026 National Bush Summit, folks. Before we welcome the Prime Minister, we're going to get some insights into how people are feeling out here and the issues that matter most to them. News 24's Chief Election Analyst Tom Connell has been unpacking the mood of the bush survey.
1: Asked about their community now compared to 12 months ago. Look at this, only 3% of people say it's getting better, 31% about the same, but 65% say things are getting worse. As for the impact of government policies, 92% of people say that city and country divide is growing because of government policies, 81% we need incentives for relocation. The same number say climate policies are hurting the bush. And as for whether Canberra is actually listening to regional Australia, only 5% of respondents agreed with that sentiment. That's about as low as it gets in opinion polling.
2: Welcome back to the Bush Summit.
3: I tried to go to the comfy chair over there.
2: Yeah, no. Well, hopefully it won't be too comfortable for you for the next 20 minutes. We're going to ask you some serious questions.
4: What message do you have for people here whose lives and livelihoods are being upended and they can't understand why?
3: That I get it. We need to do better than that. Yeah, you need social licence in order to operate. There needs to be much better community consultation and engagement on all of those issues.
4: There's another emissions-free form of fuel, though, and that's nuclear power. We're obviously sending a lot of uranium overseas so that other countries can take advantage of it. Is nuclear power a no now and forever from you still?
3: It doesn't stack up. Find me an investor who's prepared to invest in it, and then we'll take it more seriously. But the truth is the economics of it is what stops it going ahead. It was the Howard government that put in the moratorium on nuclear power, not a Labor government, but it's the economics of it, because the time between making a decision and actually producing any power is so long that the investment cycle just doesn't have a bidder, doesn't have the capital to be provided.
2: Farmers are trying to do their best. We're right in the middle of the food bowl here, and yet the environmental flows, they're saying, are punitive. Will you today commit to reviewing that with a view to ensuring that our farmers get the water they need to continue, particularly going into a dry spell?
3: Well, that's occurring at the moment. There's a review and we continue to...
2: How far away is it?
3: ...monitor those things. Oh, look, you know, looking at within the next year, but that process is underway and the consultation process is underway there. We're going to make sure that we get it right. I mean, you don't have successful agriculture from a dead river.
2: Sure.
3: You need to make sure that that works, but also you need to work on areas such as water efficiency as well with farmers, and farmers are very conscious of that. I'm conscious of it. I was water shadow minister a long, long time ago. We made an announcement. We're working with Sunrise, for example, in Leeton. I've been to that factory. I was water shadow 20 odd years ago. So I'm conscious of the work that farmers do, and we want to work with them.
4: I surveyed farmers ahead of the Bush Summit today in various states and asked them how much of their week they work for free administering government bureaucracy, and it ranged from 6 hours through to 3 days. It's a huge burden. It's affecting the country's productivity. I spoke to the managing director of Nippies in South Australia. It's an iconic brand, Ben Nitzful. He said every day you come to work, there's more costs, more regulation. You lie awake at night wondering what rule it is that you don't know about that's going to trip you up tomorrow. Does that bother you that in regional communities, farmers see the Albanese government as the enemy?
3: Oh, well, what worries me is over-regulation. I wouldn't care. And we need to do something about it. And we are. And we sit down. You know, we've abolished. We've abolished 1,000 tariffs, for example, as one of the things that we've done. That was creating a part of bureaucracy. One of the things at the economic summit that Jim Chalmers convened last year was about how do we get rid of excess regulation. You know, a lot of that is state. We have three levels of government. That can create a problem as well. If we're starting Australia again, you wouldn't have three levels of government.
2: Thank you very much, Prime Minister.
3: Thanks very much.
2: All right.
3: Thank you.
0: As our first National Bush Summit with all leaders in one location. We're looking forward to hearing from our state leaders at the news desk. So to kick us off, please welcome the Honourable Chris Minns, the Premier of New South Wales, the Honourable Peter Malinauskas, the Premier of South Australia, the Honourable Rita Saffiotti, the Deputy Premier of Western Australia.
5: Let's get straight to it. What did you tell National Cabinet yesterday, and where to from here on the GST arrangements?
6: The current arrangements aren't working for New South Wales, and we also think they're terrible for Australia. I mean, from this state's perspective, we get 26% of GST revenue. We've got 33% of the country's population. We get 82 cents in the dollar, the lowest that we've ever had. And the 2018 GST deal, as it applies to Western Australia, is meant to cost $5 billion. It's cost the feds $23 billion. So it's coming from somewhere. It's got to be on the national agenda because all of our other arrangements depend on what our split of the GST is.
5: The other states are compensated for the WA arrangement. Does that need to be guaranteed beyond 29-30 when it's set to expire?
7: Oh, well, the short answer is yes. And if we don't see that happen, you'll see services in South Australia, along with a whole bunch of other places around the country, become worse off. And that will inevitably have a disproportionate impact on lower socioeconomic communities, regional communities, in a way that isn't fair. And don't take my word for it. Just take the Productivity Commission's word for it. They're a bunch of independent economists who assess the policy settings as they stand today and adjudicated independently that it's bad economically for the country. Now, if the federal government is going to in perpetuity preserve the Western Australian arrangement, then they must in perpetuity preserve the no worse off guarantee. And that currently is a question that sits before the Commonwealth. We need that certainty because Chris and I and every other state premier apart from Rita we have to do our budgets, and we're running budget surpluses in South Australia, and we take decisions every day that have implications 10 years down the track, and at the moment we don't have certainty 10 years down the track.
5: So we don't want to gang up, and I want to give you a fair chance.
7: We can gang up. We can absolutely gang up.
5: Okay.
8: Two against one.
6: The Prime Minister's given an agreement to Western Australia that it won't move. I think that's the wrong decision. It's too expensive for Australia, and that money comes from somewhere. But if that's the ruling, fine. But Peter and me and David Crisafulli and the Victorians and the Tasmanians, we need that guarantee as well. I mean, ultimately, this is money that's going to the federal government that's being redistributed. And I think for big states, we understand money going to the Northern Territory and Tasmania. They just don't have the revenue base to drive the kind of services that they have in most parts of New South Wales. But the truth is, going to the Northern Territory and Tasmania, they just don't have the revenue base to drive the kind of services that they have in most parts of New South Wales. But

0: not okay.
1: Yeah, is there any room for compromise from your perspective?
2: Not for us. We want the existing deal. The Prime Minister's backed that in. In relation to the no worse off guarantee, our state has always supported that for the other states. So we always understand that we support the other states in relation to the no worse off guarantee. In relation to the resources sector, I just want to add that economic infrastructure is vital to facilitating new development. And without the capacity to deliver that economic infrastructure, whether it be the water pipes, the transmission, the ports, the land access, then we can't drive future economic growth.
1: Premier Malinauskas, you made some colourful remarks in the last election campaign in relation to migration, particularly as it relates to the One Nation policy. But you can see why people also like the idea of bringing that number down because of the housing shortages and all the other strains.
3: Let me speak about it from a South Australian context, but I think this is pretty true for many other parts of the country. We're at full employment. I'm not sitting around worried about where the work is coming from. I'm worried about how we're going to get it all done, which means we need more workers. But I think we should spend a lot more time as a country not debating how we unwind migration. We should spend a lot more time developing the policy and making the investments increasing housing supply. But of course, that's far less emotive, isn't it? I mean, me talking to you about water infrastructure, I haven't been to a community forum yet where I talk about putting trunk main water infrastructure and building sewage systems that inspires people or generates an emotional response. But if I sit around and start banging the table about migration and infecting the culture wars, I could get half the room razzed up like that, right? And I don't see that getting us very far. And I desperately hope that 10, 15, 20 years from now, we don't look back on this moment in time where there's been a surge of populism on the back of a migration debate and ask ourselves, where did that get us? Like, what good have we actually achieved here? Meanwhile, fruit's falling on the ground because we don't have pickers. We're missing out on opportunities in the hospitality sector in regions because they're frankly more exciting places to visit than most of our cities because we don't have people working for us. I mean, it's madness. It's madness. And I, for one, have no reticence in the lead-up to the election and after it, making the case that we don't need a self-defeating debate on migration. Let's focus on the real issue, which is housing supply.
1: I know there's a lot of speculation about you two heading to Canberra one day. Who'd get the top job? If
4: Chris,
1: you both went?
4: Peter. Well, Chris, I will Chris. Never go there, but
5: Peter,
1: come on.
5: Yeah, yeah.
1: It's not that bad.
4: It's pretty bad.
6: Hey.
5: How about you?
3: I'm with Chris. I, for the life of me, don't know why anyone would leave Adelaide to go to Canberra. That's the truth
2: to
3: be
2: Perth,
3: told.
2: Perth, yes, but not.
4: It might be a runoff, Peter.
5: We'll continue the fight behind the closed doors. Ladies and gentlemen, round of applause. Thanks.
3: Thanks, mate.
5: Thanks, Brad. Yeah.
3: Thanks, Rita.
7: Kicking off our second session for the day, I would like to introduce the Honourable Angus Taylor, Leader of the Opposition.
8: Like, I think everyone in this room and everyone has heard states and federal governments promise, you know, very exotic targets of building houses. How are you actually going to deliver this for the regions?
9: Well, first of all, you've got to make it easier to build a house. It's too hard to build a house in the country, whether you're in the regions or the city. 2,000 pages of regulation telling a builder how to build a house. Builders know how to build a house. They don't need 2,000 pages of help from the government. It's not help, it's just making it harder. And what that 2,000 pages is telling them is if they're going to build a house, they have to build a woke palace. Well, we don't all need to live in woke palaces, you know? We should let builders do it. We can get that down to under 200 pages. And I'd like to get it even smaller. So get rid of the red tape, get approvals through, make it easier.
10: Stick with cost of living. One of the big promises you've made recently is bringing down power prices by unlocking more gas. So you want to work with the state governments to do that. How are we going to measure you on that success? Are you willing to put a number on it? And what's the timeline?
9: Well, can I say, I was an energy minister for 4 years, and people measure you very easily. It's the bill they get every month or quarter. That's how they measure it.
10: Yeah.
9: I saw it. I learned it. Now, the good news is, in the 4 years I was minister, electricity prices came down by 10%. In the 4 years Chris Bowen has been minister, electricity prices have gone up 40%. And here's the

0: thing. He says he's doing it because of emissions. Emissions have barely moved. I mean, that is failure. The scoreboard is clear, right? Now, I've achieved that before. As a leader, I will achieve it again. And I know the key is to scrap net zero. Get rid of it. It's got to go. That's number one. Number two is to harness the incredible natural resources we have in this country, all of them.
1: Angus, you're from the bush.
0: Yeah.
1: These are your people. We've had the Prime Minister, who's from inner Western Sydney, been in politics his entire life. Later we'll have Pauline Hanson, who grew up in Brisbane, lives in Ipswich, a fish and chip shop owner, starting her career. Why has Australia, and particularly regional Victoria at the moment, switched off the coalition? The polling would show that.
0: Oh, look, I think they've switched off most of all the Labor Party, frankly, but we've got work to do.
1: The Labor Party's polling 30%, One Nation 30%, you're 18-19%.
0: Yeah, but
1: it's not, the message is not getting through.
0: But, well, let me be clear about this, Sam. The message that is clear that I hear every day is that this country is heading in the wrong direction. And we have a Labor government that is letting Australians down. It's not putting Australians first, it's putting all sorts of other interests first. We've got raging inflation, we've got interest rates that are too high, we see inflation data coming out again this week, which is just confirming what we all see on the ground every day with the price of everything continuing to rise, spending that's out of control. That's why they're imposing extra taxes on savings, on investment, on housing, on small business, and people are angry. I'm angry. No. People are angry wherever. They're frustrated.
1: But their frustration's going to One Nation.
0: I hear you. And our job is simple. Our job is to say the way out of this is a strong plan and a strong team. That is the key. That is what will get us out of this mess. Anger is understandable. It's completely... frustration is understandable. But ultimately, we need to change where this country is going. We need that change. But the only change that will deliver to the next generation of Australians, to my four kids, who I want to see have the opportunities that I had growing up in a tiny little town in southern New South Wales, incredible opportunities that can come from anywhere in Australia. The only way we're going to get that Australia back is with a strong plan and a strong team. And most importantly, a team that has had a broad range of experiences outside of politics. I'm a relatively latecomer to politics compared to my political competitors. Anthony Albanese, obviously, in 1990. I was out there in the private sector working in agriculture, working in mining, with a family farming businesses. And that's the experience we need to bring to this country to get it back. And we all want our Australia back.
2: Thank you so much, Angus Taylor, for joining us.
0: Thanks, Anna.
1: Thank you, Angus.
0: Thanks, Angus.
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News 24 will be back after this short break. 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

0: Next to the stage, I'd like to welcome Adam Giles, the Chief Executive Officer of Hancock Agriculture and S. Kidman & Co., to deliver an address on behalf of Gina Reinhart, AO, the Executive Chairman of Hancock Prospecting, Hancock Agriculture and S. Kidman & Co.
1: Fellow Australians, I've always wanted to believe that the Australian people, when told the truth, will meet it with the courage that has never yet failed our nation. I've looked to the inspiration from great leaders that I admire, Winston Churchill, Margaret Thatcher, and Ronald Reagan. Leaders who not only did so much for their own countries, but for the free world. Their battles through very difficult times, I hope can continue to inspire us today. We are told that what is now creating the crises around us, from record debt and record business failures to falling real investment and falling living standards, plus rising crime and too high immigration, is no coalition at all, merely a convenient arrangement, a passing accommodation of Labor and the Greens, who are no longer the environmental party that they used to be, and of those who campaign under the pastel colours of the confusing or the confused teals. And let us be clear about the policy and the character of those policies that they bring. It is a politics of huge expense, expensive bureaucracy, huge expensive tape, huge expensive climbing taxes and charges and costs, central direction and compulsion. It says to the miners bringing the bulk of the revenue supporting our country, to the struggling farmers providing our top quality food, to the small businessmen and women, the largest provider of private employment in our country, that you are the problem, and that we, government, are the cure. This is the oldest and most tried instrument in the manual of every socialist or communist who ever misled a people. Let me set out the clear danger plainly as I see it. They first come for our prosperity. They massively regulate the industries that keep the lights burning and the refineries running. They tax the productive to subsidise the unproductive with handouts to buy them votes. But let's not forget our own history. We have the historic strength of a people who cleared this continent's harshest country and made it yield. We have the strength of the diggers who went out from these shores. We have the strength of every pioneer who came here with nothing but a suitcase and a stubborn faith that with hard work they could provide a better life for their family. We have the strength of a nation of patriots. And so I say to you here today, with whole conviction of my heart, that we must stand up for our country. We must stand up for our freedoms, for our future. We must defend our future in the mines and in the paddocks. We must defend our future on the farms and in our factories. We must defend our future in the small businesses that are the largest private employers and which open before dawn and close after dark each and every day. We must defend our country, for without providing the tools to defend our country, we will have no country at all. We need to stand up for the family budget at the voting box, to be released from the heavy load of government. We need to stand up for the right of every Australian to speak plainly, not to be concerned about the state of his or her wrist. We need to stand up in Parliament. We need to stand up in the councils. We need to fight what is mistaught in our classrooms to our children and spread in the media. And we must fight the emergence of the deep state in our country. As an Australian, I say to you, we cannot simply afford to surrender our freedom, and our future. Thank you very much. Enjoy the Bush Summit.
0: Let's get underway at the news desk now for an important conversation in the energy transition. Always one of, if not the hottest topic at the Bush Summit.
2: We have a host of a wind turbines and transmission lines here today, as well as a farmer who has been very much opposed to it, and Matt Keane, of course, who is the chair of the Climate Change Authority. And I might start with you, David. You were a former head of the National Farmers Federation. You are a host to wind turbines and transmission lines. So tell us about your experience.
3: Well, I think there's absolute cowboys out there in the industry, to be honest. Like, we had a very engaged process that took about 11 years for us to get to turning a sod. So we were engaged right from the start, and we didn't have the community closeness. We are a lot more isolated as far as dense population. We're not near a town at all. So you are seeing projects that are really creeping into areas that they shouldn't be. I totally agree with that. We're not actually seeing any legacy benefits being put forward, and that's one of the things we didn't get right with our project. Yes, we got some community payments, but for this to really benefit the community, show us the schools, the education, or even some infrastructure that we can use as agriculture moving forward that they should be collectively creating. That's what we're not seeing. We're seeing a lot of energy just going straight to urban areas being generated from rural, and we're not capturing the benefit for the people who are being impacted the most.
4: We need to make sure that our farmers and people living in the regions are the beneficiaries of this transition, not hosts of last resort. And we're clearly not getting it right. We're hearing that today. We're hearing that in the audience and from the farmers that I've spoken to. So we need to fix the process here. But I think people can distinguish between the technology and the way it's being rolled out.
2: Emma, how do we fix the process?
5: I think a really good start would be to stop stripping us of what little protections we have and start putting in place some enforceable, meaningful protections for regional communities. I think at the moment, the government needs to stop valuing the lives and livelihoods of regional Australians less than what they would someone who lives in the city. And that's it. And community after community in this country are all saying the same thing. The rollout is damaging. It is unchecked corporate greed, and it's rushed.
2: Matt Keane, the promise of all this is that it would be greener. Clearly, these people don't think that it is, and that it would be cheaper. When will retail power prices start to fall? When will we see the benefit of that?
4: Well, you know as well as anyone that today's electricity bills and the prices that people are rightly angry about paying are not due to one thing alone. There are a number of factors that go into electricity pricing bills. Think about increases in demand, outages of older coal-fired power stations, the wholesale volatility in the wholesale market.
2: The massive overbuild of wind turbines, a huge
4: renewables
2: amount of
4: not giving the renewables not giving the output that they have. All those things feed into electricity bills.
2: The total system cost.
4: People are paying for, and we'll get to that, what people are paying for on their power bill today is the system as it is today, not the future system that we need to build. Now, the reality is that AEMO, the independent system operator, they've looked at the total system cost. And their conclusion is that firmed renewables with transmission line upgrades is the cheapest replacement cost.
2: So, no, let me
4: That's
2: stop you
4: there.
2: That's
4: not a political slogan, Chris.
2: It is, because that is based on hitting a government target. It is the pathway to hitting an 82% target. It's not a pathway to cheap electricity, and you know that's the basis.
4: But AEMO operates within the law. Of course AEMO operates within the law, Chris. That's their obligation. That's their statutory obligation. Can I just finish?
2: Yeah.
4: Their conclusion is that firmed renewables with transmission is the cheapest replacement cost.
2: To hit 80% renewable. That's the target. It's built around a government target, isn't it? It's not built around delivering the cheapest electricity. So when they say this is the cheapest pathway, it's to a target, not to cheap electricity.
4: But we've got to work within the energy system that we have. Yeah. Not some made-up scenario, and the laws of the land are applied by the independent statutory independent operator, and that's what they're modelling. So they model total system cost. That's their view of what the replacement cost is. That's not what people are paying.
2: Just quickly, before I come back to our two other panellists, when in this future do retail power prices fall? Not wholesale. retail power prices fall?
4: Well, as I said to you, the Australian Energy Regulator in their market report say that electricity prices are driven by a number of factors, including coal outages, including renewables output, including demand increases. So what we need to do is follow the advice of engineers and economists. That's why we have AEMO, who provide the total system cost of replacement. That is the path we need to follow. And that's, we should be taking expert advice, not ideological advice.
0: We're now getting ready for our next lively discussion. I look forward to this one too, and it'll feature Chris Jones, who's back. He's the editor of the Courier Mail and Regional Queensland, and is going to discuss the fight for regional Australia with the Senator, the Honourable Matt Canavan, the Nationals leader and Senator for Queensland, as well as Pauline Hanson, leader of One Nation. So, Chris.
6: When I look at One Nation and the Nats, you essentially agree on a lot of things. You two get along pretty well. And you're chasing the same voters. So why are you not on the same side?
7: Well, I think we were here first, weren't we? I mean, look, it's been that case now for a number of decades. I do think what we've got to do, the primary goal that I've got as leader of the Nationals, is to remove this terrible government. They've got to go. They've just got to go. They are... our country, it's just very sad, the state of our nation, given the opportunities we should have, the resources we have, the great people we have, we're going down the toilet. So that will be my priority, and yes, I think I get along with Pauline. Fine, we sometimes combat, but I take nothing personally. We've just got to do our job. We need to keep the focus on winning seats off Labor, because they're the ones that are causing the problems at the moment in our country, and I'm happy to work with anyone to do that.
6: Happy to work with anyone. So if you fall a bit short, you happy to work with One Nation?
7: Well, look, I'll always work with the people that the Australian people
8: just say
7: elect.
8: Yes, Matt. Okay.
7: So, of course.
8: Honestly, look, if you want to get rid of, Labor Greens government, okay?
7: Well, are you?
8: I'm not as bad as them, am I?
7: Yeah. Do you want to be in a coalition with us?
8: I don't know.
7: Oh, absolutely. Well, I've always put the Nationals Party for four elections have put Labor below One Nation. It's nothing new. We should do that.
6: Let's say you did fall a couple short in the lower house. Would your advice to Angus Taylor be to cut a deal with One Nation should they have two or three?
7: So you want to do a deal with us?
8: I tell you what we'll do. If we're two...
7: Just say yes.
8: If we're two or three seats short,
7: yes.
8: And I have said this publicly, Matt, of keeping Labor out of government, too right, I will.
6: Yeah. Senator Canavan, how worried are you about One Nation in your, you know, in the seats that the Nats represent? And I'll go a little bit further, that with Barnaby's Joyce defection, does that say more about the Nats or does that say more about Barnaby?
7: Look, I'll deal with Barnaby first, who I still count as a mate and a friend. And I'm not saying anything here that he hasn't said publicly. He openly said he left because he didn't like David Littleproud. And he's made a decision. I think I'm disappointed by it. I didn't get involved in politics because I want to have friends or I don't like this person or that person. I'm in politics to make a difference. That's why I spend so much time away from five kids and a beautiful wife. I do it for that. So I was pretty disappointed in his decision because I don't think that's a reasonable basis to leave a political party that put you there, the hundreds, if not thousands, of volunteers that stand out in the wind, sun and cold. To get you elected, you don't leave because you don't like somebody. But that's what he said. That's what he said.
8: Come on, Matt.
7: And so,
8: Matt, he
7: did
8: the National
7: that.
8: Party
7: did
8: just because
7: that.
8: Of David Littleproud.
7: No, he had two reasons.
8: I'll
7: give you another reason.
8: Okay, so let's
7: in fairness, the other reason he said is because we adopted net zero. But by the time he left, we'd scrapped that. And I was part of a group within the party getting
8: changed. You weren't getting out of the Paris Agreement.
7: You're
8: still not going to be out of the Paris Agreement, which ties you to net zero.
7: We can come back to that. But going back to your broader question, look, no, I'm not, Chris, I'm not worried about One Nation. I'm not worried about my seat. Like, at different times, because of the five kids and the wife, it's like, oh, yeah, you know, can God bless me get out of this game so I can get back to that. But I'm in this to make a difference and have results. So I'll just fight as hard as I can for what I believe in, like I always have.
8: It just annoys me, you know, to make me as if I'm irrelevant in this, as if I've got nothing to offer politics.
7: I didn't.
8: Now, let me just... take it back. You say that you've got our net zero. A lot of people don't realise this. It was under John Howard that did the renewables target. It was under the Howard Liberal government. Then it was under Tony Abbott, and that was to do with the safeguard mechanisms. The Labor Party have actually violated it, and it's exacerbated the whole lot. They've just followed on with the Libs brought in. What I have done right from the beginning, I have been opposed to net zero. I could see what it was going to do to the country and was right. I've taken the Libs and the Nats kicking and screaming to change their policies, whether it's immigration, net zero, and The Voice. I was the first one to come out against The Voice. On my gut feeling, it was not right for the country, for the vision. I'm telling you, who's ruining this country is the Labor Greens. That's why we, as a Conservative side, have to start working together, stop knocking me, having a go at me, and start saying, it's not about us, Matt, it's about the people out there.
1: The people they want change.
7: But isn't that, it's a little bit strange that, okay, we've all got to work together, but you're all hopeless at the same time. I mean, we put in place the sugar code of conduct, right? We put in place that. We put in place the dairy code of conduct.
8: Do you want to go and talk to Alan Parker?
7: Yeah, I talk to Alan Parker all the time.
8: You didn't get the code of conduct. I actually got that implemented. Matt, don't lie to the people.
7: I was in cabinet.
8: I'm always honest with people.
6: I think we know why you're not on the same side. I think we've just worked this out.
7: That's right. I mean, I'm trying to work with you, Pauline, but anyway.
6: Now, Senator Hanson, migration numbers. Can you clear this up? It's been an issue this week. What are your migration numbers policy? 130,000
8: net migration into the country. So that's it. It's not going to move from that.
6: Senator Canavan, Senator Hanson, thank you for being here at the Bush Summit. Appreciate your time.
7: Thank you, mate. Thanks, everyone.
9: Well, there you have it. We've heard from farmers, community leaders and people in power who have the ability to improve and change the outcomes for people in regional Australia. I'm Janie Seal, signing off from Dubbo.
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1: Welcome to Sunday Agenda. What a bumper edition this is. Joining me on the program after a One Nation win in the WA by-election for Secret Harbour will be One Nation's Federal Treasury spokesman, Barnaby Joyce. I'll also be joined by the Minister for Defence Industries and Pacific Island Affairs, Pat Conroy, ahead of the Pacific Islands Forum in Palau this week. And Shadow Home Affairs Minister Jonathan Dunningham is my other guest as the migration debate rolls on in Australia. Well, let's start with that historic victory for One Nation, securing Secret Harbour as its first lower house seat in Western Australia. More than 70% of votes have now been counted, but Western Australian Labor is yet to concede.
2: One Nation's Luke Hurtigan, a local gym owner, has claimed the victory to become One Nation's first lower house member in the West Australian Parliament. While other One Nation contests have targeted Liberal seats, this seat of Secret Harbour, about an hour south of Perth in Western Australia, has been a very safe Labor seat. Tonight, One Nation was saying there's now no such thing.
3: People of Secret Harbour have sent a message.
4: Yeah.
3: A message that will send shockwaves across the entire country. Yeah. Every MP in this entire country on notice.
5: Yeah. Yeah. Fire the lawyer! Yeah.
6: The two-party system is dead. More and more Australians are fed up and won't accept our country being ruined. We are now the party of choice for working and middle-class Australians.
2: A One Nation win won't impact Labor's overwhelming majority in the West Australian Parliament. The Liberals came in a clear third. Considering the seat of Secret Harbour at a state level falls into the federal seat of Canning, held by the Liberals' Andrew Hastie, this will really put the Liberals on notice. They are continuing to grapple with a split in the Conservative vote. After One Nation successes in the seat of Barra in the South Australian state election, and now this strong showing in the seat of Secret Harbour at a state level in Western Australia, it's very clear One Nation is a major political force right across Australia. The party says its next stop is Victoria. Ashley Gillen in Secret Harbour in WA for News 24.
1: Ash Gillen battling the One Nation disco there. Well, it was all about migration again last week. There was a confirmation from Home Affairs Minister Tony Burke's office that his department was briefing groups that there was only enough funding from 2027 for 13,000 refugee places a year, when since 2023 the government had had 20,000 places in the legal refugee program. But after this story broke, Prime Minister Anthony Albanese stomped on this and said the program would be kept at 20,000.
7: That refugee intake, though, that was a point of principle for you a few years ago, that it'd be 27,000. It's going to be cut in half virtually.
8: Not necessarily. Don't believe everything you read in the Fin.
7: But that would be a response to Pauline Hanson, would it not? That your principle's been sacrificed at the
8: Populist... We're responding to the national need, something that we said well before... You know, there is a current spike in the support for One Nation, quite clearly, but we've responded. We started lowering the numbers well before that occurred.
1: Now, we're no closer, it seems, to a promised announcement from Tony Burke about how he's going to cut net migration from 300,000 a year to 225,000 a year. And I'm told there certainly won't be an announcement on this week. But News 24 can reveal that a key component of Mr. Burke's proposal is to axe so-called secondary student visas, where people come here to study and then have family members come and join them, especially partners. There are 67,000 such people in Australia at the moment, with more than 100,000 applications in the wings. Britain in 2024 went close to axing a similar visa class, and student-dependent visas then fell in that country by 85% that year. Well, today in a speech to the Queensland Labor Party conference, Anthony Albanese will directly attack One Nation, Mr. Albanese will say that One Nation thinks that domestic violence is sometimes a woman's fault. He'll say that One Nation wants to take penalty rates off Australian workers and that Australia depends on Labor defeating right-wing populism, which he says offers only grievances and not solutions. One Nation on the weekend released a letter calling on the PM to give them a greater number of staff in the federal parliament in proportion to their members, similar to the numbers that the Australian Greens get. But the Prime Minister has no intention of delivering on this request, News 24 can reveal, believing the Greens have the balance of power and therefore more responsibility. I guess the question is, could One Nation have the balance of power in the Senate after the next election? At present, that looks quite likely. Well, speaking of One Nation, it's announced its new New South Wales leader on Friday, ahead of the state election next year, Mike Newman, the son of Maurice Newman, a friend of Tony Abbott and John Howard. He gets the gig. He's a former New South Wales Trade and Investment Commissioner in Japan and Korea, who was a merchant banker and has lived in Japan for 25 years. He also has a Japanese wife, making him appear very non-One Nation. Although he points out Japan has a monoculture, which Pauline Hanson says she wants here. And Mr. Newman broke into Japanese during that press conference on Friday. Well, of late, Mr. Newman has given some interesting interviews online, including to the JJ podcast, where despite being a former bureaucrat who earned more than $450,000 a year, he railed against bureaucrats and spoke of the excellent work of the Argentinian administration.
4: In 10, 20, 30 years, if we were to continue voting in this Labor socialist government and we were to continue on this high red tape, high regulation, unattractive investment, do we become third world?
9: Well, I mean, in a sense, we become Argentina. Well, actually, that's a slight on Argentina because Argentina's going great guns. You know, if this Labor government is not turfed, Australia is headed to the Argentina that was, because we've got a bloated bureaucracy that's only looking after its interests, making more policy to make our lives worse.
1: Now, Mr. Newman wrote in a recent blog post he wanted to reduce the public service like the Argentinian leader Javier Milei had. If Australia was to hypothetically reduce the most recent 385,900 federal government headcount by the same percentage as Argentina did, it would equate to a 71,000 reduction and reduce government spending by $7.7 billion, he wrote. He seems to have been working with Stuart Bonds, a One Nation Upper House candidate for New South Wales, who recently put on a Facebook post admiration of Javier Milei's government, arguing that he had, quote, sacked 56,000 public sector employees, wiped entire departments, cut an unbelievable amount of red tape. Joining me live, One Nation Federal Treasury spokesman Barnaby Joyce. Barnaby Joyce, thanks for your time and congratulations to One Nation in Secret Harbour.
10: Well, congratulations to Luke Hurtigan, congratulations to the One Nation team, congratulations to Rod Caddies. It's the world's changed, hasn't it, Andrew? Politics has changed. And I think one of the takeaways from that is our actual poll is always higher than our online polls. People have made a decision. They want a more dynamic political market. They want more competition. We're not going to get hubristic, but we're playing a good game and we're going to continue to make sure that we improve so that we gain the respect of the people of Western Australia, the people of Victoria, where I am right now, people of New South Wales, and the people of Australia. And I think more and more the dynamics of how One Nation is seen and the product that One Nation delivers and the outcome that One Nation gets, and it's an absolute credit to Pauline Hanson, has dynamically changed.
1: Do you believe there are any federal factors in this WA by-election result?
10: Once more, I don't want to get hubristic, and I'm not after the Liberal Party or the National Party. I'm out after the socialists, but yes, there is. What we've seen there is quite a number of people who basically would have been former Labor Party voters have made the... They find it easy to make the jump to One Nation, and we'll continue to work with, the families who see us as, to be quite frank, a safer set of hands than Labor Party.
1: Is there feedback from on the ground as to whether the performance of the federal government influenced votes?
10: I don't want to, you know, I've got to be really careful that I don't sort of, you know, use my assertions as facts, but I genuinely think people like Chris Bowen is a huge drag on the Labor Party, and to be frank, the Prime Minister's is not helping them much either. And these sort of prominent policies such as the swindle factories, the intermittent power, they keep on asking for Chris Bowen to be put in front of a camera, and that does immense damage to the Labor Party brand. And of course, and the Prime Minister's now struggling as well, to be totally frank.
1: What about the budget tax policies? Were they mentioned in the seat?
10: They're mentioned everywhere, because what we have, we have to keep a dynamism in this nation, Andrew, if we're going to get ahead. And you can't keep that. You get that dynamism by exercising the assets on your balance sheet. And one of the greatest national assets is small business. And if you're going to say, well, see, I was talking to people just 2 days ago, young couple set up a drilling in the mining industry, set up a big sort of drilling business, started from nowhere, turning over tens of millions of dollars, product going off to Zambia. So they started with a garden shed, with the wife staying up all night, wrapping materials they could get to the mines. Now, if they sell that business, Uncle Jim comes along and says minimum 30, maximum 47%. For these people, it'll be 47%. Uncle Jim, Chalmers, was not up in the middle of the night wrapping machinery parts. Uncle Jim didn't go through the risk with the banks. And Uncle Jim coming and taking 47% of what they do. And these are basically people who started as a fitter, a blue-collar job, going off into business. And people are not happy with that. And Australia shouldn't be happy with that, because it depresses the entrepreneurial flair of this nation, which is so vital if we're going to try and get on top of a $1 trillion debt. But the way you get on top of a $1 trillion debt is you have people make more money.
1: All right, your candidate said this means there's no safe Labor seat in the country now. Do you agree with this?
10: I think politics has changed. I think if you take anything for granted, if you think, oh, these people will just vote for me, then that's a sense of arrogance, and arrogance will get you your political hire delivered to you on a plate. So I wouldn't be doing that. I would never go around saying, oh, we've got this one, or I don't know. Actually, I should advise the Labor Party to keep saying that. Keep saying that you've got seats in the bag, and with, to be quite frank, the coalition, keep saying, oh, there's no problems there. We want you to say that. That's a great way to start our campaign.
1: Can we get some clarity on your position on net migration? Because Pauline Hanson again struggled with it during the week after David Farley did. Have a listen to this, Barnaby Joyce.
11: Your net migration, those people who we're going to say, OK, you can come into the country, we're going to give you a permanent residency, that you can move on to citizenship. That's at 130,000. On top of that, you can have your palm workers, you can have your visa holders and different ones in the country. So you have.
12: So it's more than 130,000.
11: Correct, because your palm workers, rural and regional Australia, would die if they didn't have the workers coming in.
1: Righto, that's two of your MPs have said it now, including your leader, Barnaby Joyce. How can you have net migration position of $130,000 plus these people on the side, extra people? That's a nonsensical position, isn't it?
10: No, it's not. Let's go through it. If you want to know the definition of net overseas migration and what is known by the acronym NOM, you can go to the Australian Bureau of Statistics website and read it. It's not a definition that is delivered by One Nation or any other party. It's defined by the Australian Bureau of Statistics, and it's there to determine when a person becomes, as they say it, to be counted as living in Australia. Now, it is quite clear. It is 12 months out of 16. So it's not a plane flying over Australia. It's not someone coming here to visit their grandmother. It's not a person coming here to have a short-term visa stay. And things such as the PALM scheme, and Pauline's quite right, are not counted in the net overseas migration number. Overwhelmingly, small portion are, because they don't stay for 12 months. They stay generally for a period of 9. So it's like saying to someone, how many sheep have you got? And you go, well, I've got, 5,000. Oh, yes, and how many cattle have you got? Oh, well, I've got 2,000. Oh, so you've got 7,000 all up. So no, two different things. Sheep, one, cattle, the other. Net overseas migration, one. PALM scheme, short-term visas, another. People have not asked us the net overseas visa number, and I wouldn't really know, to be quite frank, what that would be.
1: Well, your website says 130,000 visas, so clearly that's not right. That's,
10: 130,000 is a net overseas migration number, and it is I suppose if you start looking at a net visa number, well, if you're going to count people leaving the country as net minus visas, I don't know how that would quite work. But the net overseas migration number, the NOM, is defined by the Australian Bureau of Statistics. If there's any conjecture about that, you can go onto that site. And if you can't get to sleep at night, you can read that and a whole heap of other bureaucratic
1: Google. I mean, I listen to that. It doesn't sound like Pauline understands the difference between net migration and permanent migration. Does she? I mean, she's talking about people allowed to then settle here.
10: Look, I've been in meetings with Pauline. She's been absolutely clarion clear in our party room meetings, where she's quite, you know, said basically what I've said. She said, stop bringing up the PALM scheme because it's not a part of your net overseas migration numbers, except for a few who overstay their visas or stay longer. Once I acknowledge, once they go over 12 months, bang, they're in the NOM number. But we've said the NOM number will be as high but no higher than 130,000, and we will be looking at a stock take of where they can go, the requirements of what we need, and the capacity of this nation to absorb them. And I'm still waiting for, to be honest, Minister Burke. I mean, I've never heard of a person about to give a press conference, and then he's had the rug pulled out of him. Imagine the heat and fury that would have been happening in the leadership meeting of the Labor Party after the PM carpeted Tony Burke before. Literally, they had to almost cancel the hors d'oeuvres and put the drinks back in the fridge because Tony wasn't turning up.
1: I probably did have to cancel the meal. Anyway, look, the current permanent migration number, as you're well aware, I'm sure, is 180,000 a year. Will that be lower under One Nation, the permanent migration number, which is different to the net migration number?
10: Well, see, this is, you know, it's like saying how many numbers can equal 10? Well, you'd say, well, Andrew, I can stay here all afternoon. If I want to avoid any other further question you're going to ask me, I can say, well, that can be 11 minus 1. It can be 2 plus 8. It can be 10 away from 20. As long as I get back to 130 and no more, there's my answer.
1: So you're not giving me a permanent migration number?
10: No, I'm not, because it's dependent on, other factors that make up the norm. We have gone out and made a clear statement.
1: Will it be lower, Barnaby Joyce? Will permanent migration annual intake under One Nation be lower than under Labor?
10: We have a policy on the net overseas migration. Now, I would suggest, Andrew, very, very strongly that it would be, but I'm not going to go into the sort of the peculiarities of what two numbers make up net, because it's quite simple for your listeners. Obviously, it's basically in minus out. And between in and out on the factor of people who stay over 12 months, over 16, is permanent. But to get a norm of 130,000, it's going to be very hard to do that unless we're substantially below the permanent migration numbers of Labor.
1: Well, a lot of onshore applications. But I reported earlier Tony Burke, the Home Affairs Minister, is set to drastically curtail or even axe family members settling with people here who are studying.
10: Maybe. Like anything Tony says really doesn't matter.
1: Well, this is what I believe they will do. They will have far fewer, as Britain has done, secondary or student-dependent visas, if not axe the category altogether. What's your view of that?
10: Once more, we should leave the door open not only for the coalition to come to our party room meetings, but it looks like we have to get a bigger door because the Labor Party want to come to our party room meetings as well. This goes to show you One Nation basically affecting and changing the policy of our nation, and we haven't even really, gone to a federal election yet, and that's a good thing. It's not only following us on that. We had the other day where our reduction in excise policy on cigarettes became basically... Within 24 hours, the coalition was out there. It's hilarious, actually. And then on the same day, we had the Premier of New South Wales also endorsing our excise policy, saying it was his idea all along. So I don't know. We're just going to have to find more seats in the National Party room. And we welcome them. We welcome them to change their philosophical beliefs and come join us.
1: So the PM's going to give a speech at this Labor conference in Queensland today where he'll say that One Nation has a position where domestic violence is sometimes the woman's fault. What's your view on that?
10: We have these tropes, bromides and basically fallacious statements that are dribbled out. You know, we're racist, we're not. We're homophobes, we're not. We don't want to protect women in a domestic violence relationship. That's crazy. This remember... And I'm not saying for one second that Pauline Hanson was in any form of relationship with those domestic violence, but I would say Pauline Hanson was a single mother from the western suburbs of Ipswich, and she would have been incredibly aware of the factors surrounding domestic violence. And I know that, you know, she does not want a bar of any person, any man, who for some disgraceful reason decides that they want to hit a woman. I mean, that's not about Pauline. That's about 99% of Australians. It's anathema to us. It's disgraceful. And it just shows what a terrible worm of a person you are if you want to hit a woman.
1: The PM's speech will also say you're against penalty rates for workers. Is that fair?
10: No. That's what I mean. You just look, this is coming from a man who said he didn't fall off the stage, and he did. He didn't insult the Prime Minister of New Zealand, and he did. He wasn't going to change the capital gains tax rates, and he did. You just can't believe these people. They created the metaphor for themselves. They are liars, right? They are unbelievable. So when they talk, you've just got to work on the theory that it doesn't matter anything. They were going to have Tony Burke give an immigration discussion at the National Press Club, and they never turned up. I mean, they're just unbelievable.
1: Did you mean insult the Prime Minister of Japan or New Zealand?
10: Oh, yeah, I meant Japan. Sorry, Sanai Takanichi.
1: The name, the leader doesn't. Anyway.
10: The whole thing is you just can't believe the Labor Party. It's ridiculous. And so he's going to give a speech. I suggest that you find something good on Netflix, find the person you love, jump on the beanbag and watch it, because it's pointless listening to him.
1: All right. Well, this new leader that One Nation has in New South Wales, do you know him? Mike Newman, son of Maurice Newman, former New South Wales Trade Investment Commissioner. What's your view of him?
10: Top shelf. We're running our first grade team onto the paddock, and we can see with Mike we're getting the talent, and it's really important that the people of New South Wales have that absolute confidence that when you vote for One Nation, you're voting for top shelf. I would put Mike up against Premier Minns. I'd put them up against the leader of the coalition, whoever that may be at the time, Ms. Sloan at the moment, and he'll wipe the floor of them. And I hope that your platform gives them the opportunity
1: You think he'll become Premier?
10: I think that he is the best candidate for Premier, without a shadow of a doubt. He is completely across his brief. He has got absolute conviction. I think he's going to be incredibly good for Cessnock. All of a sudden, Cessnock now has a candidate that can run the show, and that's something that Cessnock has.
1: How do you reckon a suit or an investment banker like him is going to go in Cessnock?
10: People aren't that stupid. What they're looking for is the empathy and your policy and your capacity to meet people on the streets of Cessnock, or as you walk around the electorate, is to get on side with the minds that you have an empathetic understanding. Like, they're up against the Labor Party. Remember, the Labor Party believes in the safeguard mechanism. Because to reduce fugitive emissions, they're going to make coal workers fugitives in their own electorate. The Labor Party is shutting down, is bringing in swindle factories, intermittent power precincts, and then try and reconcile it with a rescue package for Tomago. Tomago never needed a rescue package when we had coal fire power.
1: Let me just take you to Mike Newman. He seems pretty focused on what's happening in Argentina. Would you like to see Argentinian government type measures here, like swathing cuts to the public service?
10: We have, remember, under us, the climate change department is gone, finished, all over. And because we're going to be thinking about how we get Australian industry and Australian jobs. Record, how you go? Thanks, mate. Record insolvencies in small business. Thank you. Even in store here, we're going well, eh?
1: Do you want to axe tens of thousands of bureaucratic jobs Mike Newman?
10: I definitely want to reduce the size of the public service, and we'll start with the climate change department, which will be gone. We're going to reinvest back in the private rights of small business farmers, get the price of power down, get some sanity away from this butterfly policy economics of the Labor Party, or some insane idea that they're going to change the clouds. I want my money back. If they've paid tens, or we don't know through the capacity investment schemes, hundreds of billions of dollars, I'll never tell us. I'll never be truthful with that. Then I want my money back, because if I paid much for breakfast, I'd actually want to see a sausage on my plate.
1: Do you think any One Nation voters will see Mike Newman as not the person they would want to lead the party, given he had lived in Japan for 25 years and has a Japanese wife, bearing in mind your leader once said that Australia was in danger of being swamped by Asians.
10: Look, I'm not going to sort of second guess how people see things. I would suggest that what this gives is Cessnock the very best chance of basically having the Premier of New South Wales in their electorate. And I can assure you, that's a great outcome for Cessnock. People have got to stop sort of second guessing how, because you got to remember, if I'm in the mining industry, I would probably start off on 120 grand. I'd go up to 250, maybe 250 with penalty rates and overtime. Thank you very much, sir. $250,000 and $300,000. And what they really got this screamers about is not whether Mike Newman wears a suit and lived in Japan, is whether they're going to have the bloke and his partner or the lady and her partner are still going to have the lifestyle that they got from the coal industry. And they're sick of this sort of moralistic garbage coming out of people who, remember the Labor Party? This is the problem of the Labor Party, Andrew. There are no Laborers in it. They're finished. There are no Laborers in the Labor
1: All
10: Party.
1: Right, Barnaby,
10: there are a lot of university students with a massive left-wing chip
1: on
10: their shoulder.
1: I've run out of time. I'm going to briefly ask you, though, do you agree the refugee program should be cut?
10: The refugee program has got to work within a policy structure we've got. And remember, we've clearly stated that if an area, if the Department of Foreign Affairs says it's too unsafe to go there, then it's unsafe to bring people from there and away from there, such as places in Nepal. I presume that the Department of Foreign Affairs says it's not unsafe to go to Nepal, but I wouldn't be going there at the moment because they've got other...
1: Well, that's a good question. Are you going to stop bringing Nepalese people here because DFAT says don't travel there?
10: Well, I don't know what DFAT's position is right now and whether it covers the whole of Nepal. I know the Nepalese community have have a huge say in sections of our country in the workforce, but they do it within the visa category. And if they do come in, they'll be within the non. With this idea, this garbage that everybody who comes to Australia is apparently going to be a doctor or work in the abattoirs or in the hospitality industry is just rubbish. The vast majority come in, they're students, they bring in their family reunion, and we just send them to the southwest suburbs of Sydney, and there they live, and you'll meet them when you try to get to work.
1: Are you happy with refugee program at 20,000, yes or no?
10: It fits within the norm. We keep on going around. We'll end up back where we started.
1: What do you want to cut or not?
10: It fits within the norm. It fits within the norm. That is our policy. And the refugee policy, it's not that it's dispensed, but you can't come from countries which are dangerous. Like if you can't go there, you shouldn't be coming here.
1: Barnaby Joyce, I've got to go. They're yelling in my ear. Thanks so much for your time. Well, Belise is yelling in my ear anyway. Coming up next, Defence Industry and Pacific Island Affairs Minister Pat Conroy joins me. Then the Liberals' immigration spokesman Jonathan Dunham. More reaction to Labor and One Nation's migration policies.
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1: All right, join me live now, the Defence Industry and Pacific Island Affairs Minister, Pat Conroy. Pat Conroy, thanks for joining us. Let me start with your reaction to the Secret Harbour by-election win for One Nation. This shows One Nation can threaten Labor seats as well as the Coalition, doesn't it?
2: Well, it's obviously a tough day for WA Labor today after yesterday's result, and we respect the outcome, obviously. That's the beauty of the democratic process. I know Premier Cook and his team will be analysing the result and drawing the lessons from it that they need to. Federally, we're focused on delivering real change, tackling cost of living pressures, making healthcare more affordable and accessible, and getting more homes built. But we understand that there are people who are unhappy with the system at the moment, and that's why we're focused on delivering real change to improve people's lives.
1: This has got to send a shudder through your government, though, doesn't it? The taking of a safe Labor seat in your strongest state.
2: Well, I'd be hesitant to draw lessons from a single state by-election and try and apply that to national politics. Paul Papalia, who I know well, was a really highly respected long-term local member who had to resign halfway through the term because of compassionate reasons. So I'd be hesitant about drawing lessons for the federal sphere from that one state by-election. But we understand that people are doing it tough, and that's why we're focused on improving people's lives, delivering real change rather than just trying to blame other people for what's happening, which is what you get from the grievance politics from One Nation, the Liberals and the National Party. Only Labor can deliver change that improves people's lives rather than just tell them someone to blame for what they're facing at the moment.
1: Well, Barnaby Joyce thinks there was a federal effect. What do you say to that?
2: Oh, well, he's entitled to his opinion. I heard his train wreck of an interview that you just had, and he had views on lots of things, most of it inaccurate, but he's entitled to his opinion.
1: You hail from the Hunter Valley. How do you see a candidate like Mike Newman, the One Nation New South Wales leader, doing in a seat like Cessnock?
2: Oh, well, quite frankly, I think it's a bit of a joke, this guy running for Cessnock. He doesn't come from the region, doesn't live in Cessnock, spent 25 years in Japan, is a Sydney investment banker. What would he know about what people in Cessnock are facing? He couldn't even commit that if he was elected that he'd live in the seat. So I know, like all my Labor team, including Clayton Barr, the great member for Cessnock, what people here really care about. They care about same job, same pay, which One Nation voted against. They care about the fact that that law means that coal miners got a $40,000 pay increase. I noticed Barnaby was talking about coal miners, but he didn't mention the fact that he voted against same job, same

0: pay, he effectively was voting to cut coal miners' pay by $40,000. And Senator Hanson's made no secret of the fact that she wants to cut penalty rates as well, which in this area, where we've got lots of coal miners, lots of health workers, they rely on those penalty rates to put food on their families' tables. So Mr Newman won't stand up for local workers. I doubt he's met a local worker because he's from Sydney.
1: Could you see a situation where Pauline Hanson becomes the opposition leader in this country?
0: Oh, look, I'm not going to speculate on the outcome of the 28 election. That's up to the Australian people. What I'm focused on is delivering for the people of my region and the country as a whole, and that's what the Albanese Labor government does every day, whether it's increasing people's wages, legislating Medicare urgent care.
1: So you're not saying you couldn't see that situation? Sorry, I might just interrupt the talking points if I can, Pat Conroy. You're not saying you can't see that situation where Pauline Hanson's, you know, we're One Nation's the main opposition?
0: Andrew, I understand where you're trying to go. I'm not going to be drawn on hypotheticals. All I can control is what I do and what I do to deliver for people in my region and play my part as a cabinet minister in the government.
1: Well, surely the target for One Nation, and I don't think there's enough said about this, Pat Conroy, I've got to say, is getting the balance of power in every upper house in this country before they look at premiers or prime ministers. And you'd have to say there's a real prospect of that at the moment, isn't there? What would a Senate look like if, or what would government look like if One Nation had the balance of power in the Senate?
0: Well, we know what a One Nation senators would do. They would continue to vote with the Liberals and National parties. All three right-wing extreme parties vote the same way. Whether it's to cut wages, whether it's to scrap penalty rates, whether it's to attack super, whether it's to vote against same job, same pay, these three parties are the same. They hate workers. They're on the side of the billionaires. They claim to be on the side of battlers, but all they represent are billionaires. And the proof is in the pudding about what they do, because you just look at their track record. Their track record is attacking workers' rights every time they have an opportunity to do so.
1: Let me ask now about migration. We had this press club speech all lined up. Tony Burke explaining how he's going to cut net migration from 300,000 to 225,000 a year. That was a couple of weeks back. We were told things weren't sorted in cabinet and it would be out soon, maybe within the fortnight. That fortnight's been and gone. What's been the delay in releasing the policy?
0: Well, Tony's going through an orderly cabinet process to get this policy well and truly right. We put resources into this. We take our time to make the correct decisions. What you won't get is announcements on the fly, which is what you see from the Liberals and One Nation. After Barnaby's interview this morning, I think we've now got a fifth One Nation position on immigration, which is just a joke. We had three in 24 hours last Sunday, and now we've got another one this Sunday. They can't be believed on immigration. Barnaby got basic facts wrong about proportion of palm workers that count as part of the norm, whether it's backpackers who count as well. Their figures are all over the shop. What we're focused on is getting the right policy for Australia, and we'll do it in an orderly process, and then it'll be announced.
1: Can you confirm, as I've reported this morning, that there is an intention by the minister to rid Australia of most family and partner reunion for people coming here on student visas, so-called secondary student visas?
0: You know what our migration policy is when Minister Burke announces it. I'm not going to get ahead of him or front run the minister. I respect him too much, and I respect cabinet processes too much. We're focused on this in an orderly way. We've cut net overseas migration by 45% since the post-COVID high in 22-23, and we'll focus on migration to make sure we get the skilled people we need to support our economy, as well as the other range of migration pathways that improve this country. But we'll do it in a sensible, orderly way rather than me getting ahead of the minister.
1: Are there divisions in your government and indeed in your cabinet on migration?
0: Absolutely not. We run a good cabinet process where everyone gets to have their say around the cabinet table, and then a decision is made and the minister announces it through the policy process. What you're seeing is good government in action, rather than thought bubbles from whether it's Angus Taylor or Barnaby Joyce or Senator Hanson or David Farley. Like, we get a new policy from One Nation every day, and it's unclear. I don't think they even understand what net overseas migration is and what goes into it. Like, Barnaby Joyce got the figures wrong on palm, for example. This morning again, half of all palm workers are on the four-year visa, so they would count for NOM. So if they're arguing that palm is on top of the 130,000, they're arguing for a much more substantial figure than what they said only this week.
1: Well, there you go. I must admit I was a bit surprised when he said that as well. Now, last week, Luke Gosling had to stand aside as special envoy for defence, pending charges against him in the Northern Territory. Not before time, wasn't it? He should have quit a while back.
0: Oh, look, I'm not going to go into that matter. It's before the courts, obviously. I respect Luke Gosling. I think he's doing a great job as the member for Solomon, and he was doing a good job as a special envoy. I understand why he's decided to take a step back. That's a decision for him. But I'm not going to comment on this process, given it's before the courts. That wouldn't be appropriate.
1: Matt Keogh's had a tough time on the veterans issue. Is there an issue here in terms of the government's defence representatives? Things have been a bit untidy with Mr Gosling and Mr Keogh.
0: Absolutely not. Minister Keogh is doing a great job. He's done a great job over the last 4 years in getting more money for the portfolio to deal with the huge backlog of claims that the Liberal government left us. They were dudding veterans every day. We've injected billions of dollars into the system to get claims processed faster. The change to allied health professionals, again, people are misrepresenting what's going on in this area. Previously, if you needed a veteran needed access to allied health assistance, they'd have to go to a doctor every 12 visits. So after going to the physio for 12 visits, they'd have to go to a GP to get a renewal in the referral. With the new system, even with the increased rates we're paying allied health professionals, which is a good thing, biggest increase in rates for 20 years. For example, if they had to go to the physio, they would get 45 visits, somewhere in the 40s visits to the physio before they'd have to go to a doctor to get the script, referral renewed. So this is good news for veterans because it lifts the number of visits to physios, for example, before they have to go to the doctor again to get another referral. So well, this has been an issue that has been, I think, weaponised by other people.
1: Well, it's interesting because a lot of veterans don't like it, but let me move on. Figures came out last week from the Department of Veterans Affairs showing the average processing time for permanent impairment has gone from 227 days in June 2025 to 411 days in June 2026. Unallocated claims are up 77% and awaiting information on claims is up 347% in a year. So you say you put billions into it, but the wait times are getting longer. Do you concede that?
0: Well, what I'm focused on is supporting our Australian Defence Force and the veterans, as is Minister Keogh, and we've seen massive progress made since 2022. I think it's important to look at the long-term trends here, and we've dealt with a massive backlog in veterans' claims, and we'll keep dealing with that. But I think Minister Keogh is doing a great job, and I think if you speak to veterans, they'd say that their claims are getting processed faster than they were in 2022 and previous to them.
1: I want to ask now briefly about the Pacific Islands Forum, the Prime Minister travelling to Palau this week. Are you concerned about any sort of flex from China, given the last time the PM visited the Pacific, we had the Chinese missile test? And are you expecting to sign any more agreements with Pacific nations during the meeting?
0: Well, we've made no secret of the fact that we're in a permanent state of contest in the region for influence to be the partner of choice. And we've really repaired the relationship over the last 4 years compared to the low point under the Liberals. We've obviously negotiated treaties with Tuvalu and Nauru and Vanuatu and landed alliances with Papua New Guinea and Fiji. This has made Australia safer and more secure. And we're working on additional treaties with countries like Tonga and the Solomon Islands. So I'm not going to get ahead of that negotiation process, but we're in a much stronger and safer position than we were 4 years ago because we turn up, we listen to the priorities of our Pacific partners and we act on them. And that means Australia is safer today than it was 4 years ago.
1: Pat Conroy, thanks for your time.
0: Thanks, Andrew. Have a good morning.
1: Well, joining me live now is the Shadow Home Affairs and Immigration Minister, Jonathan Dunningham. Jonathan Dunningham, thanks for your time. The Libs got smashed in Secret Harbour in WA, 17% of the primary vote. What's your reaction to the result? One Nation well ahead of you.
2: Well, indeed, and I think most people did predict on the way into that election that we would be facing a result of this nature. That is not a good outcome for my party, and it's one that we need to look hard at and rectify. I think that perhaps there's something that can be changed in the ground game, but again, as Liberals, as Nationals, anyone who's part of the coalition federally or at a state or territory level, we've got to be out there canvassing for number one votes for us. We've got to give people a reason to vote for us. I don't know much about what was said and done on the ground over there, but that is not a good result. And so, again, there's a lot to focus on here to claw back those votes we've lost and restore trust to those who've lost it in us.
1: Do you agree with your friend Andrew Hastie that the Liberal Party ran up the white flag there?
2: Yeah, well, again, we shouldn't be talking about being open-minded to work with particular other parties or anything like that. We should be asking people to vote for us. And when we start talking about conceding or coming in second or finding ways to work with other people before we've even run the race, then, yeah, people are not going to back us. So my message to colleagues across the country who want to go down that pathway, well, no, let's fight for what we have lost. Let's win back those votes we've lost in previous elections, state, territory and federal, and, again, give people a basic reason to vote for us. So I do agree with Andrew, and I think he was dead on the money there. We've got to fight hard and we've got to give people a reason to vote for us.
1: All right, Angus Taylor got the leadership earlier this year. He said the party needed to change or die. Then you had Farrow, you got walloped by One Nation. Now you got this state by-election in WA, you get smashed by One Nation. You're dying, aren't you?
2: Well, we've got a lot of work to do, and I will keep saying that until the very day of the election. I want to turn the numbers round. I want to see better results, absolutely. And you know what? The work we are doing that will start flowing out into the community, the policies we are coming up with, the reasons people should vote for us, it will become clear. And so it is that work that I believe will turn things around. So, yeah, Farrow was not the result we wanted. Indeed, the result in Secret Harbour, no Liberal would point to that and go, yep, good job. So, yes, it means we've got to keep working hard, keep doing the basic job of getting policies right, going out and selling it, understanding what communities need. It's not a rocket science and we've just got to get on and do it.
1: Let's turn to migration policy now. What do you make of the One Nation pronouncements on net migration, including Barnaby Joyce's this morning saying palm workers can be on top of net migration?
2: Well, you've asked me One Nation's pronouncements. I was going to ask which ones. I mean, look, at the end of the day, palm and working holiday maker or backpacker visas are generally in addition to the NOM. And that's the thing that they've struggled to sort of enunciate. I mean, there is that difference between
1: That's not what Pat Conroy just told me. He told me half the palm visas are four-year visas.
2: Yeah, so there is a proportion of the palm visas that are longer term, but of those that contribute to the NOM, it's a very small number based on the last reading I'd done on this particular issue. And at the end of the day, where we have to get this right is actually making sure we're bringing in who we need. And I think the palm and working holiday maker visa cohorts are essential for our economic
1: good. So you have the same position as Barnaby Joyce, that they're outside the NOM?
2: For the most part, yes, they are. There's a small proportion that contribute to the NOM. That's right.
1: There you go. Nation's right then, according to you.
2: Well, I wouldn't go so far as to say One Nation's right. There are many things I believe they're wrong on, and that includes their policy document online, which says they'd capped visas at 130,000. That's got nothing to do with the NOM. We have millions of visas granted every year. So they've got to actually work out what they stand for and be clear. And make sure people understand it. That's their job.
1: Why can you only get to 200,000 and they reckon they can get to 130 for net migration?
2: Well, I'm not sure they can. But you in your program, I think it might have been 2 weekends ago, asked Pauline Hanson, what about students as far as they contribute to the NOM? And she said she wouldn't tell you an answer to that question. So I don't know how they've arrived at 130. Who is in that makeup of numbers there? How will that impact on the economy? What will it mean for various parts of our
1: region? When are you telling
2: us
1: who's in your makeup? Of the
2: 200,000. Very soon.
1: How soon?
2: Very soon. I won't give you an exact date, but I'm in the final stages of putting together our migration policy, and it'll be up to Angus as to when he wants to announce it. But what will the difference will be between us and One Nation is the fact that we will be able to tell Australians who's in the number we will release as part of our policy and what it will mean for them and our economy.
1: I've reported this morning I expect the government to axe or come close to axing these so-called secondary student visas as part of their shake-up to bring net migration down. That means if you want to study here, you won't be able to bring your husband, wife or kids here. Do you agree with that policy, or and will we be attracting the best and brightest if we axe those secondary visas?
2: Well, I'd want to see the detail of what they're going to announce. And, of course, I will say this, it is too little too late. They've had 4 years to get this thing under control and they haven't. They've failed to be able to do anything meaningful despite their claims that they're bringing numbers down. And, look, people have been using student visas and temporary graduate visa pathways as an ulterior way to get families in here. This is not a de facto family migration scheme. They are about enabling people to study here or bringing people in that have skills to be able to contribute to our economy. So I think what that proposal says is one that has merit. It's one that we certainly would consider seriously because you've got to bring the number down. And when you've got huge numbers of people applying to come here as family members of students or temporary graduate visa holders, then that is a problem that we need to clamp down on. And that is a way of bringing down numbers.
1: Jonathan Dunningham, thanks so much for your time.
2: Thanks, Andrew.
1: Stay with us for the crystal ball.
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0: News 24 will be back after this short break.
1: The week ahead, the Prime Minister will be in his former honeymoon territory of Palau for the Pacific Islands Forum, where he'll hold bilateral meetings with Pacific leaders, and heavily featuring in talks is expected to be the recent Chinese submarine-fired nuclear missile test in the Pacific. The Prime Minister will launch into One Nation again at the Queensland Labor Conference today. As I foreshadowed earlier in the show, I expect the subject of One Nation to dominate the entire week. But despite that, there's no rush on the government's immigration policy being released, and it certainly won't be out this week. We all wait for it, but you heard that prediction from me. They're looking at secondary student visas, cutting almost all of them. That's all from me. Thanks very much for your company. We'll be back at 8 a.m. Eastern next week.
0: News 24 will be back after this short break.

0: News 24 will be back after this short break. 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
2: Hello and welcome to the program. It is great to have your company. Coming up tonight, the orange wave continues as One Nation takes a Labor stronghold in a historic win in Western Australia. The stealth tax that could be eating away at your superannuation. How much could it cost you? And left-wing ideology is rewriting the way our children are taught Australian history. What happens when kids are learning to hate this country? There's really no such thing as a safe seat anymore. And that's great for Australian democracy, because something extraordinary happened in Western Australia last night. One Nation took secret harbour from Labor. 5 years ago, when the seat was known as Warmbro, Labor won more than 83% of the two-party preferred vote. And just last year, Labor still held it by 11.5 points. Today, it's represented by One Nation.
3: The people of Secret Harbour have sent a message. A message that will send shockwaves across the entire country and put every MP in this entire country on notice. That no seat is safe. None of these MPs are safe from the orange tsunami.
2: Defence Industry Minister Pat Conroy was asked this morning whether this result sends a shiver through the party.
4: I'd be hesitant about drawing lessons for the federal sphere from that one state by-election, but we understand that people are doing it tough, and that's why we're focused on improving people's lives, delivering real change rather than just trying to blame other people for what's happening, which is what you get from the grievance politics.
2: And there's a bigger message in this result. Voters don't belong to political parties. Australians are prepared to shop around. One Nation MP Barnaby Joyce put it well this morning.
5: People have made a decision. They want a more dynamic political market. They want more competition. We're not going to get hubristic, but we're playing a good game, and we're going to continue to make sure that we improve so that we gain the respect of the people of Western Australia, the people of Victoria, where I am right now, people of New South Wales, and the people of Australia. And I think more and more the dynamics of how One Nation is seen and the product that One Nation delivers and the outcome that One Nation gets. And it's an absolute credit to Pauline Hanson.
2: More competition. Well, we expect it everywhere else. Businesses have to compete for their customers. Workers compete for jobs. Companies compete for investment. And for too long, Australian politics has been built around the concept of the safe seat. Well, Secret Harbour just demonstrated the danger of that thinking.
5: I think politics has changed. I think if you take anything for granted, if you think, oh, these people will just vote for me, then that's a sense of arrogance, and arrogance will get you your political hire delivered to you on a plate. So I wouldn't be doing that. I would never go around saying, oh, we've got this one, or I don't know. Actually, I should advise the Labor Party to keep saying that. Keep saying that you've got seats in the bag, and with, to be quite frank, the Coalition, keep saying, oh, there's no problems there. We want you to say that. That's a great way to start our campaign.
2: And this isn't only a warning for Labor. It's an even bigger warning for the Liberal Party. Because when voters in this traditionally Labor community decided they wanted change, they didn't turn to the Liberals. They went straight past them. Senator John O'Donoghue was asked about this on Sunday Agenda.
6: We shouldn't be talking about being open-minded to work with particular other parties or anything like that. We should be asking people to vote for us. And when we start talking about conceding or coming in second or finding ways to work with other people before we've even run the race, then, yeah, people are not going to back us. So My message to colleagues across the country who want to go down that pathway, well, no, let's fight for what we have lost. Let's win back those votes we've lost in previous elections, state, territory and federal, and again, give people a basic reason to vote for us.
2: And Senator Dunham is right. The coalition needs to be better. And this is where they have a decision to make. One Nation, they're not going anywhere. They managed to become the alternative in a seat where the Liberals couldn't. And Pauline Hanson clearly knows it. She's now asking Anthony Albanese for more parliamentary staff as One Nation's representation grows. Now, the Prime Minister has reportedly said no.
7: One Nation on the weekend released a letter calling on the PM to give them a greater number of staff in the federal parliament in proportion to their members, similar to the numbers that the Australian Greens get. But the Prime Minister has no intention of delivering on this request, News 24 can reveal, believing the Greens have the balance of power and therefore more responsibility. I guess the question is, could One Nation have the balance of power in the Senate after the next election? At present, that looks quite likely.
2: Well, at the same time, Anthony Albanese used a speech today to attack Hanson and One Nation.
8: This is a crucial time for our movement because across the world, hard right populists are on the march, peddling politics that is dangerous, divisive, and downright dishonest.
2: Now, you can go and attack Pauline Hanson and One Nation, or you can look at your own failings. But let's look at the coalition too, because they need to confront the political reality in front of them. The polls tell us a huge number of Australians don't want a Labor government. The coalition needs to figure out a way to work with One Nation. They don't have to merge parties or agree on every policy, but surely there can be some level of cooperation, whether it's strategic decisions about which seats each party targets or its preferences, because there's a flaw in our preferential voting system and at times it operates to protect the establishment, divide the vote amongst parties that are seeking change, and preferences can help return the government whose voters are trying to remove. And that's why the coalition needs absolute clarity on preferences. Labor and the Greens go last. That should be their tagline. Don't spend the next election with a fractured right, and then watch their preferences help Labor get across the line. Because if that happens, then they've learnt nothing from what is happening in Australian politics. And ultimately, the losers in all of that aren't the parties, it's us. An extraordinary display of hypocrisy played out on the streets today. March for Australia rallies were held across the country. Organisers said they're marching against censorship and restrictions on political free speech. Supporters were told to come peacefully, bring Australian flags and make their voices heard. But here's the thing about free speech. It doesn't only belong to people you agree with. In Melbourne today, there was a counter-protest. And take a look at some of the language that was used on their brochure. No white Australia, smash racism. But it was this: build solidarity to abolish Australia. Amongst the groups listed as collaborators are Trans Queer Solidarity Forever, Free Palestine Coalition NAM, and Disrupt Wars. But the hypocrisy, it's hard to miss. Activist movements like these routinely demand the right to take over our streets and make their voices heard. We've watched pro-Palestinian protesters march through our cities for years now. But that right doesn't suddenly disappear when the people marching hold political views they don't like. You can't demand freedom to protest for your cause and aim to shut down someone else's political expression. And there's another irony that's impossible to miss. People gathering under a banner calling to abolish Australia are protesting against Australians carrying Australian flags. Just think about that. If you want to stand in an Australian city and argue that Australia itself should be abolished, our democracy affords you the freedom to say that. But that same freedom belongs to the person standing across the road waving the Australian flag. Free speech isn't left-wing, it isn't right-wing, and it certainly isn't reserved for the causes deemed acceptable by activists. Well, time to bring in my panel now, New South Wales Independent MP Tanya Mihailik and former New South Wales Police Minister David Elliott. Great to see both of you. We have a stack to get through tonight, and I do want to start with the by-election result yesterday over in WA. And Tanya, when you saw that result, what was your first reaction?
9: Well, I thought straight away that Pauline Hanson would be very delighted. Interestingly, she wasn't actually in Western Australia at the time. I think she was in Victoria. But it reminded me a lot of the old sort of view that a lot of major political parties have, that by-elections are notoriously very dangerous for the government of the day. Mm. And I think, David, you might recall back in 2013 when New South Wales, Barry O'Farrell had just won a very convincing election in 2011, and then came along a by-election in Miranda, a seat like Miranda, which was supposed to be a safe Liberal seat, was won overnight by Labor at the time. So it can, I think, be very notorious for unusual results. Now, is this now a pattern? That's the real question. And I guess when we look at polling, we're starting to see a real pattern that people are moving to One Nation as an alternative to Labor. But you've got to remember, the real losers here, I think, are the Liberal Party out of this result. Labor still has an overwhelming majority in Western Australia. It doesn't have an election till 2028. But the Liberal Party will be very sore and I think in a lot of pain, given they are now placing well and truly third.
2: David, what do you think about this result? Because, yes, whilst it is painful for the Liberals, and no doubt they would have loved to have at least gotten closer than what they did, but what do you think someone like Chris Minns is thinking when he go and see a by-election result like that, that it's actually Labor that are in danger of losing many more seats?
10: Well, panic. Mm. This should be panic. I mean, Tanya mentioned the Miranda by-election, which was right. We lost that 2 years after we'd won it. But that was also a case where a bloke, Graham Annesley, had spent 5 years trying to get elected and then 24 months into his term decided he didn't like being a politician after all. So I wasn't surprised that they went back to the former MP. But now, I mean, this is something that has been raised time and time again, and I just don't know how much the Labor Party are listening. Yes, the One Nation movement is coming after coalition members, and that's because we've brought it upon ourselves in many respects. We've pursued left-wing agendas which working-class Australians just don't won't cup a bar of. But Chris Minns should be panicking about this because he relies on a swag of seats in Western Sydney to give him his majority. He's expecting, hoping, and everybody's predicting that he'll increase that majority quite comfortably at the next election. But what Secret Harbour has proven is that those working class conservative people that have been rusted onto the Labor Party since Bob Hawke and before are now vulnerable. They're going to bleed. And this is why the leader of One Nation in New South Wales has chosen Cessnock, because if you look at the Hunter Valley and Western Sydney, it's a very, very similar demographic. The Labor Party relies on those working class conservatives. They occasionally will whack them. They whacked them. They whacked Paul Keating and voted for John Howard. They whacked Christina Keneally and voted for Barry O'Farrell. But now they're locked in with Chris Minns. He needs to calm the left wing of the Labor Party down, and he needs to come get strong on cost of living, on law and order, and the same has to happen in the Victorian Labor Party.
2: And Tanya, I do find it interesting because polling has come out today, but this is federal polling, but there's not much movement. So One Nation's really the only one that fell back. It went back 3 points and is now behind Labor. It's on 28%, but Labor didn't move at 29 and the Coalition didn't move at 22. You can see the Greens benefited from some of that movement. But is this now sitting entrenched? Because this is quite a few polls that this has been sitting.
9: Well, it certainly has been quite a few polls. There's no question of that. There is a change or a mood for change, I think, in Australia generally in terms of politics. I think Pauline Hanson said something in that lines that people are looking for hope. I don't know if it's necessarily hope, but I do think we're living in desperate times. I think people are starting to sort of question whether the established parties are really looking after their needs. And I think that's where we're seeing that sort of change. But it's also telling us there's a bit of a divided electorate out there. The fact that you've still got 30% Labor and you've still got, you know, 20-something percent One Nation and 22% Coalition. There are people that are really, I think, quite divided in how they see the future of Australia. There's no question of that. So I would have thought that we would have had a more tighter poll. It'd be interesting to see as we head into the Victorian election whether that polling changes. Because if it doesn't, then it'll be, you know, we won't know. It'll be sort of an incredible night to see who finally sort of wins the Victorian election, because by that sort of polling, you can't predict who's going to be the next Premier for Victoria, let alone New South Wales. But I've got to say, David, I've got a very different view on New South Wales with you. I still think Chris Minns is going to win very, very comfortably. So no, I think if anything this does, yes, it'll rattle the Labor Party a little bit because they don't want to bleed votes to One Nation, but they're just going to pick up seats in other parts.
2: It'll be interesting on who their candidates are in New South Wales, because I think Mike Newman was a very smart
10: elector. And Labor in Western Sydney. And Labor in Western Sydney.
2: Labor have put... What about Andrew Charlton? Was he local in Parramatta?
9: Well, no, I think it matters a lot in Cessnock, though.
2: But can I just add, I actually was reading some comments because Labor put out, as they do, a scare campaign listing all the things that Mike Newman was supposedly going to do. And all of the comments beneath it were people saying, as long as he's not Labor, we're voting for him. Vote One Nation. Don't care. Labor parachute.
10: They don't care.
2: They don't care.
10: The electorate does not care. You just have a look at any of the social media sites, any of the mass media sites, particularly ones that are critical of One Nation, and the mob have just switched off. And it's as if the more people criticise, the more the media, the more the commentary criticises Pauline Hanson, the more they dig in. And this poll has proven today that they've dug in.
2: I do want to get your thoughts on some distressing scenes that were coming out of today's Sydney Marathon. Now, let's have a look here, and you will be able to hear some of the audio of what was being yelled at to the runners. I saw that and I thought, this is absolutely disgraceful. And the reason why they were out there protesting is there were IDF soldiers that were there running, they were raising money, and as a result, the pro-Palestinian mob were there. But David, what I did find interesting, though, is it took 2 hours for police to go and respond to that, which felt like to me quite a delayed response. Is that...
10: Yeah, that is a delayed response. That's very disappointing because it's clear that those people were intimidating helpless athletes.
2: Yeah.
10: And, I mean, it just goes to show that the great unwashed will use any platform to present their case. This notion that politics and sport at the moment is just at earthquake fathoms. I mean, it's just ridiculous the amount of political influence that is occurring at our sporting events. But that is probably a lot further delayed than it should be, particularly given where it was. The response by police probably should have been a lot quicker. They would have done a risk assessment, and they probably didn't know that they were going to see this sort of behaviour, antisocial behaviour going on.
2: Yeah, it's just disgraceful.
10: You would have thought after the Bondi massacre that they would be a lot more.
2: Honestly, can people just go and enjoy the Sydney Marathon? Like, go and run. There's kids out there also standing there watching. You don't need to have people yelling out there saying, stop killing kids. It's disgraceful. Yeah. Tanya, let's look at immigration. I feel like this is a topic that's going to be very hot leading into the next election. But Immigration Minister Tony Burke, so he has reportedly going to bring out secondary student cuts to visas, so stopping the visas for parents and partners. What do you make about this idea?
9: Well, immigration now has topped the biggest concern now for Australians. So it's bigger than cost of living. It's certainly overshadowing climate change and the economy. So Australians are clearly very concerned about immigration, and all the polling is demonstrating that. And I think when Burke and the Labor Party, and certainly Albanese, are very much driven by polling, and their party office Labor Party Sussex Street is a machine, and it certainly does its own polling, and they would be seeing that immigration is a massive issue, and they'd be telling that quietly to the Prime Minister and indeed to his leadership group, that you need to start thinking about actually coming up with some policy to address this issue. So that is why I believe why Tony Burke would be now coming up with something something on offering something to the wider electorate. I also think the reason these secondary visas are such a big issue is because these international students, rather than staying on campuses, they're taking up, because they've got their families with them, they're taking up housing away from, and they're taking away from skilled workers, which is then also another electorate or another demographic that the Labor Party needs to look after as well, your nurses and your police and your teachers that need housing as well. So this is a becoming an issue for the Labor Party. Burke would have a number of people within his caucus coming to him and saying, we're really worried about our particular seats, that immigration is now, you know, the top polling issue of the day. So that's why there's going to be a response in this area, whether it's going to be strong enough or whether the electorate really respond to it. Let's see, but certainly you'll have the Labor Party, I think, making a change in this, knowing that there's need for them to do so, particularly when it comes to how well immigration is just a huge issue. They can't ignore it.
11: Well, just quickly before I let you go, do you think the coalition needs to be coming out stronger when it's talking about their immigration policy? I like the idea of matching it with the amount of houses that were built the year before, but they need to start coming out saying where they're going to actually cut.
10: Absolutely. I mean, you just have to look at immigration policy over the last 50 years. With the exception of bona fide refugees, the Labor Party have always used immigration as a social policy. Mm. One Nation and the Coalition have always used immigration as an economic policy. If you stick with the economics of it, if you stick with arguing the numbers that we need to come in, what qualifications they have to have, where they're going to go, and how it's going to affect your kids' housing prices, you'll be fine. Whatever your number you get together after you've made those arguments, you'll be fine. But Labor know now full well that using immigration as a social policy to win votes from ethnic communities ain't going to work anymore.
11: David and Tanya, thank you so much for your time tonight. Really appreciate you coming in. Well, Labor's proposed $5,000 cap on allied health services for veterans continues to cause concern across the veteran community. Now, Shadow Veterans Affairs Minister Michael McCormack is taking the issue on the road, travelling to every state and territory to hear directly from veterans, advocates and ex-service organisations. And I'm pleased to say Michael McCormack joins me now. Michael, welcome. I do want to start, though, with the Secret Harbour by-election result and just to get your thoughts on One Nation's victory.
12: Well, it just goes to show that voters who are very aggrieved are willing to abandon Labor. Labor has always held that seat. Labor has been in government in Western Australia for a long, long time, and voters deserted them in droves, and so they should, because whilst Labor can say it was fought on state issues, and it was, there are still a lot of people very, very unhappy with what's happening out of Canberra, the cost of living crisis. And, of course, Labor rules Western Australia, which is an energy state, and people are paying way too much for their power bills. It doesn't matter whether it's Perth or Parramatta. Right across the nation, people are paying way too much for their energy bills, energy bills that Chris Bowen said would come down by $275, and voters abandoning the government, the Labor government, in droves.
11: And, Michael, you're halfway through your nationwide listening tour, going to every state and territory, hearing directly from veterans. And I'd love for you to share with my viewers what you have heard so far from the community.
12: Well, so far I've been at Queen Beanne and heard from ACT and New South Wales. Veterans have been up to Queensland. I've been in country Victoria at Seymour. I've been across to Perth. And it doesn't matter where I've been, no veteran is in favour of a $5,000 allied health cap, which is going to limit their services that they can get. Yes, if there's a clinical need, they can go above that. But you take a veteran in regional or remote Australia, that is going to be an arduous process that they don't want to go down. And the veterans say, why are you placing an arbitrary dollar figure on my service, on my allied health that I so desperately need? And well, I've heard some harrowing stories. I've heard about veterans who want to hand their medals back. They were so sick of the Ben Robert Smith situation, and this is just the last straw for them. I've heard some stories from mums who've got veterans who they just don't know where to turn. We've already heard that there have been suicides such is the anxiety out there in the veteran community. And the veteran community, Jamie, numbers well and truly over 500,000. And they've all got families, and the families are very worried about the psychological effect that this is going to have. Indeed, the physical stress and toll and strain that this is going to place on their beloved people who fought for this nation, who had this nation's back when this nation asked them to do a job for them. And now, unfortunately, the Labor government has turned its back on these veterans, and it's simply not good enough. And the Minister, Matt Keogh, needs to do a lot better. The cap has to be scrapped.
2: It's not good enough, Michael. You're spot on. And I want to play you a grab from Chris May OAM when he joined Mark Levy on 2GB.
13: To me, it feels like the government thinks that a dead veteran is a cheap veteran, and that's how they want to keep it. They can save a buck by letting veterans die.
14: Are you listening, Matt Keogh? Are you listening, Anthony Albanese?
2: Michael, a dead veteran is a cheap veteran. How have we gotten to a point in this nation where our veterans feel this way?
12: Well, we've got to this stage, Jamie, because the government isn't listening. They see veterans and veterans affairs per se as a way that they can save $750 million off the budget bottom line. Now, they could take that out of their climate fantasy. They could easily find something in that climate space and make sure that our veterans get the healthcare that they so desperately need. By the department's own figures, 25,000 veterans are going to be worse off. 25,000. There shouldn't be not one veteran worse off. And the Prime Minister has a job to do when we get back into Parliament a week from now. He has to scrap the cap. He has to make sure he gets a new Veterans Affairs Minister, and he has to put that new minister into cabinet so that minister can slam the table and defend veterans who so desperately need someone in their corner at the moment. So I'm looking forward this week to going to Melbourne, Adelaide, Hobart and Darwin, and then I'll have been to every state and heard from veterans in every state and territory right across the country. And I look forward to those forums, and I look forward to listening to veterans, because sure as hell the government isn't doing that. They're not listening at all.
2: They're not. And, Michael, I must say that whilst the veterans community are being impacted and all their loved ones around them, the amount of feedback that I've been hearing on 2GB, what I've been getting in my inbox and on social media from just everyday Australians that are disgusted in the way that our veterans have been treated, it is rippling far and wide. So I appreciate you going out there, listening to veterans in the community, because we need to make sure that action is taken and action is taken soon. So thank you so much.
12: Thanks, Joe.
2: After the break, the alarm is ringing over the ideological approach of teaching history in Australia, and a stealth tax has been uncovered within the budget. What does this mean for your superannuation?
0: News 24 will be back after this short break.

0: News 24 will be back after this short break.
1: Welcome back. It's great to have your company. Australian children are spending thousands of hours in the classroom, but what exactly are they being taught about their own country? There are growing concerns that Australian history is increasingly being shown through the lens of activism and identity politics, while the story of how modern Australia was actually built is being pushed aside. For more on this, I spoke with Director of Education Programs and Research Fellow at the Institute of Public Affairs, Colleen Harkin, a little earlier. Colleen, you recently wrote about the decline of Australian history in our schools, and your argument is that children are increasingly being taught Australian history through the lens of left-wing activism and far less about this, how this country was actually built. How did we get here?
2: Well, it's a big question, but if I can sort of be as succinct as I can in giving you an answer, is that the national curriculum mandates that all subjects at every year level is taught through what they call cross-curriculum priorities. And that means Aboriginal and Torres Strait Islander history and culture and sustainability, which is climate change, diversity, equity, inclusion, social justice, those sorts of topics. And so it is a government mandate through the curriculum that those areas are, and they're stated priorities. It doesn't say maths and reading and writing are the priorities. It actually says that these mandated cross-curriculum priorities are the mandate. So part of the challenge with this is that most parents don't know what their children are being taught. If they come home and say they've been doing phys ed, you might think that they've been throwing a ball outside and learning how to, you know, hand-eye coordination and those sorts of things. But what they may well have very well have been learning about Aboriginal and Torres Strait Islanders injustices or LGBT rights or any of those sort of activist agenda that is actually embedded in the curriculum.
1: And what is some of the data showing you around Australian history pretty much just disappearing as a senior secondary subject across this country, which I find incredibly sad because in high school I loved ancient and modern history, and the thought that it's disappearing is a really sad mark for the future generations coming through.
2: Oh, definitely. It has almost disappeared completely. So in 1972, about 42% of all Victorian students studied Australian history. And the reason I'm citing Victoria is because it is the only state that now offers Australian history as a dedicated, senior year 11, year 12 subject. Other states offer a little bit of Australian history within the broader context of modern history, but as a standalone subject, Australian history is only taught in Victoria now. And as I said, it used to be about 42% of students. It's now down to 1%. So in 2025, only 424 students even studied Australian history.
1: It just seems like it should be something that is almost compulsory, that we learn how our amazing country came to be. And of course, there are some dark elements to our past, but there's also some really amazing things that we should be really proud of and celebrated. And it makes me also wonder, it's no surprise that we start to see children have this real dislike for our country and our flag, because from a very early age, they're taught all of the bad things about Australia, none of the positive things.
2: Yeah, correct. I mean, they're almost told none of the great achievements. Children as young as kindergarten and grade prep will walk in. I mean, I get stories of people who are telling me that their kindergarten children walk in and they touch the ground and say, always was, always will be. Children who know nothing about our history, nothing about how, our democracy, the rule of law. Students learning in detail about the Mile Creek Massacre, but they don't learn about Plunkett, who saw justice for those who did the murders of the Aboriginal people. It's very sort of cherry-picking of our history, and the students don't learn all the amazing things that is surrounding them. There's no Snowy Mountain Project, things like that are just terrific

0: parts of Australian history, our explorers, our pioneers, the achievements, the hard work of some people. They really don't learn any of it. What they learn is a grievance history, and they learn a scenario where they believe that they are taught that they're invaders in their own country and that they're invalid in being here. So it is no wonder that at a certain age they start to be embarrassed about being Australian. They're not proud. And we have to reverse that because it is doing all told damage.
1: You're spot on, and it's this damage that I've had first-hand experience with myself, and I've also heard stories from other parents whose primary school-aged children have come home saying that because their family is white, they've killed Aboriginal people and they've stolen their land. And these children, Colleen, are around 6 years old. And when we're filling minds with such negative connotations, it's going to have these long-term impacts. And I'm often concerned about how we turn this around and actually get the school curriculum to start doing and teaching the positive aspect and just challenging and changing this narrative.
0: Well, for example, Jamie, there's a well-run exercise for children in grade prep and grade one. So we're talking 5 and 6 year old children who are asked to trace their little tiny hand and then colour in the Aboriginal flag and write down that they're sorry. And they're sorry for the stolen children. And I get every year at the same time during Reconciliation Week and NAIDOC Week, I get parents contacting me about their little children who go home afraid and crying that they might be stolen, wondering if the stolen children are going to come back, worried that their house is on stolen land. I mean, the psychological impact on children is incredible. You know, this role, as I said, with this cross-curriculum priority, this kind of information rolls through the curriculum and the calendar day in, day out, year in, year out. And so we have students who are unaware of the great things about our country and very much have had their heads filled with all, you know, things that were not great. There is no country that's perfect. Australia's not perfect, but we're pretty good. And that's what they need to be learning. So the curriculum really needs to be decluttered and the activist agenda taken out of it. Students should learn Australian history, warts and all, but there is an enormous amount of great material and great stories that they're not told at the moment, and they should be. They should learn about them. We should be proud of their country.
1: And just more on this cross culture of ideologies between subjects. It was really making headlines this past week when a geography textbook, and it was found to be at Barker College, which is a private school here in Sydney. And within this book, it was telling students, this is a geography textbook, was telling students that 2GB and Murdoch-owned media are hostile to action on climate change. And people were ringing into 2GB just blowing up about how on earth are we allowing things like this in a geography textbook, but also at a school like Barker College, where parents pay a lot of money ultimately to be potentially indoctrinated by the left-leaning ideology.
0: Completely. And, you know, I mean, that's just one example of thousands. There are stories all over Australia of that kind of stuff. In an exam last year of Australian history, it said to the students that Australian resources had been used for exploitation for profit. I mean, the loaded question in that in an Australian history exam. You know, these kinds of stories are all over the place in every school. Unfortunately, even a great school, as people will call them, my child goes to a great school, you know, they sit under the umbrella of the Australian curriculum. So, you know, they might be on a scale from 1 to 10, they might be on the lower end of the activist scale, but it is there, unfortunately, in every school in the country.
1: And before I let you go, there is a quote that I have found myself, Colleen, using a lot more than I would like to, and it's from Abraham Lincoln, who said, "The philosophy of the schoolroom in one generation will be the philosophy of government in the next." And look at where we're heading with this current curriculum.
0: Oh, it is entirely true, and that's why education is so important, because if you think about it, the current 15-year-olds, who, by the way, about 49% of them are not meeting minimum standards in literacy and numeracy, but they're great at protesting, these are the people who will be in charge of businesses in the next 10 or 15 years. So, you know, education kind of like gets a bit of a second glance with people, like, oh, everything's all right, but it is the foundation of the nation. It's incredibly important that we address it properly.
1: It really is, and it's a concern, I know, for so many parents out there. Colleen, I really appreciate your time tonight. Thank you.
0: Pleasure.
1: Well, after the break, are we making it harder to build wealth in Australia? New concerns over superannuation taxes and what it will mean for your money.
2: News 24 will be back after this short break.

News 24 will be back after this short break. 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

0: News 24 will be back after this short break.
1: Welcome back. From our retirement savings to whether Australia remains an attractive place to build wealth and do business, there are some concerning economic warning signs emerging. New superannuation tax rules could leave some Australians worse off in retirement, while billionaire entrepreneur Adrian Portelli's decision to move to Dubai has reignited the debate over whether our tax and regulatory settings are driving successful Australians and their capital offshore. Well, for more on this, AMP Chief Economist Shane Oliver. Shane, it's great to see you. I want to start with this stealth super tax that could affect Australian superannuation, more so in the self-managed super funds. But can you just explain exactly what is changing here and how it could result in people paying more tax through their super?
2: Well, yes, you're right. It does affect self-managed super funds. And it's basically relates to managed investment trusts. So a lot of self-managed superannuation funds might invest in a managed investment trust. And the changes announced in the budget also announced changes to the ordering with which a managed investment trust can deduct capital losses from capital gains. And obviously, I'm not an accounting expert, but you change the order in which you account for capital losses and capital gains, then it could have a big impact on the tax that that trust pays. And therefore, a self-managed superannuation fund could find itself worse off. Even though there's not a direct change in the taxation of superannuation, they could be impacted by this change in the tax rules regarding managed investment trusts. And there's some rough workings by, I think it's the Self-Managed Superannuation Fund Association, and they say that it could cost a 30-year-old worker $146,000 at age 65, depending on how much they have invested in managed investment trusts.
1: And I saw that there's another cost here too, and that comes down to compliance. So the government have estimated that these changes will cost around $88 million a year to administer, but then the industry has put it closer to $300 million. But I saw that and I thought, who pays for this? Of course it's now going to come out of members' returns.
2: It certainly will, Jamie. That's the reality here, that obviously managed investment trusts will have lower returns after tax, and investors in those trusts will have lower returns. And that, of course, includes superannuation members. So it's basically investors and particularly superannuation members who will pay those extra increased compliance costs.
1: Well, three of the big four banks are now predicting another interest rate rise this year, and they're putting it down to this persistent high inflation. What are your thoughts? Do you see another rise happening in the coming months?
2: Yeah, we've been of the view for some time that there would be another rate hike this year. We were thinking November. We were sceptical that inflation would come down in line with the RBO's own forecast, that there would be an upside surprise in there. Unfortunately, we certainly saw that last week with the inflation numbers that came out on Wednesday. They weren't very good at all. And now another rate hike looks pretty much consensus. And the money market, I think, is saying 50-50 as to whether it's in September or whether it's in November. But I think the reality here is, unfortunately, the Aussie economy has become more inflation prone. There's too much regulation, there's too much government spending, our tax system is no longer fit for purpose and acting as a disincentive for productivity. All those things are impacting and making our economy, we grow at a slower rate and we run higher inflation than we used to. And unfortunately, the Reserve Bank is charged with getting inflation back down. They're going to have to respond with higher interest rates.
1: Shane, I'd love to get your thoughts around a billionaire entrepreneur, Adrian Portelli. He made headlines this week after he declared that he's moving to Dubai and he cited tax. He was going to save about $26 million a year by doing the move. But then he also said safety and ultimately the direction of the Australian government. And then other business owners were all writing beneath it saying Adrian's not going to be the last one. Do you think Australia is at risk of driving away successful entrepreneurs and investors off the back of these tax changes that were implemented back in May?
2: Look, I think that certainly is a risk. It was already a concern before that because our top marginal tax rate of 47 cents in the dollar kicks in at a relatively low multiple of average earnings compared to other countries. And it's also relatively high compared to other countries. In places like the US, Japan and Korea and so on, that top tax rate is usually lower, but it only kicks in at 6 to 8 times average earnings. In Australia, it's less than 2 times average earnings. You're paying that top rate. So we have a big disincentive there. Then when you pile on top of that those tax changes in the budget, it's only made the situation worse. And therefore, that certainly is a risk. The reality is we need to boost productivity. We need these people to stay in Australia. We need the entrepreneurs to create new businesses, to employ more people, to make profits here, and so on and so forth. But unfortunately, the changes in the budget are working against that.
1: Yeah, there's a lot at play here with that budget and all these unintended consequences. Shane, I really appreciate your insights tonight. We'll speak to you again soon. Well, there's certainly one way to get the Prime Minister's attention, and mortgage broker Joseph Dow did exactly that, making headlines back in May with billboards around Canberra Airport taking aim at the government's tax changes. Then he went a step further, paying $16,500 at the Midwinter Ball charity auction for a tennis match with Anthony Albanese. Now that match is finally locked in and Joseph is taking 3 Australians with him to put their questions directly to the Prime Minister. And Joseph Dowd joins me now. Joseph, thank you for coming in. I really appreciate it.
3: Thanks for having me on, Jamie.
1: Let's start with just reminding everyone of how we got here, because you came on the show a couple of months ago now when you had billboards around Canberra, mm-hmm. and now it's escalated to a tennis match.
3: Well, honest truth, I had to make sure the opinion of the everyday Australian was heard. Mm. We saw the government come out with his budget, and let's be honest, they kept serving double fault after double fault, taking victory laps afterwards. And we just wanted to make sure that the everyday Australian was heard. So we started off with the billboards. We still weren't being listened to. And then we discovered that there was a tennis match up for grabs. So I had to make sure I won it, because truthfully speaking, we don't think that enough consultation was had. Mm-hmm. And we don't think the everyday Australian was heard when these changes were brought in.
1: And now what I love about your idea with the tennis match is you get to take 3 other Australians with you. Mm-hmm. You put it out onto your social media following and said, write me what question you would like to ask the Prime Minister. Yeah. And out of all of the thousands of people that have applied, you sat through reading the questions, and you're going to announce the winners here on the program tonight, yeah. and show my viewers the questions of what were the winning responses.
3: You know, we had over 3,000 people actually submit their questions in the 7 days. It was so hard to narrow down. We had doctors worrying about cost of living relief, doctors. We had young entrepreneurs saying, what incentive do they have in building in Australia? But after sifting through everyone, we found the 3 key individuals that we want to bring along for this tennis match, because I think they have some really strong questions to ask the Prime Minister. So we do have
1: Drew first?
3: Yes, we have Drew. So Drew wants to know, if the concern is protecting retirement savings, why not carve out newly constructed homes when it comes to LRBAs and SMSF? We saw the government not have any consultation, and we saw them bring in this new change 48 hours to go, and then they legislated it. You know, and truthfully speaking, if they want more homes, why not allow people to invest their SMSF in new builds? That could result in more homes, but instead we've got 16,000 less after that result.
1: And who is your second winner?
3: The second winner is Sam from Southwest Sydney. She's a single mother. She has sacrificed the last 16 years of her life building her business. She employs everyday Australians. She missed out on time with her kids, and she just wants to know, what incentive does she have moving forward in building her business in Australia? Because truthfully speaking, there isn't any, and there's no real relief for her, because her costs continue to rise, the wages continue to rise, and honestly, consumer confidence is down. So she's not getting as much clientele as she was previously.
1: And who's the lucky last?
3: Well, the lucky last is a public servant from Queensland. It's a police officer named Scott. And Scott wants to know, why is it so difficult for him to be able to purchase a home for his family, and he also wants to know why the one avenue to creating wealth for himself via SMSF using LRBAs was taken away. He and his wife are from a blended family. He is a public servant. She is a public servant. They have five kids between them. They were going to use their SMSF to purchase a residential property. And now they've had that taken away from them. So we're bringing these concerns and these questions to the Prime Minister because we think they're very valuable and we think the everyday Australian wasn't heard. So maybe this consultation will help for the next budget.
1: Yeah, absolutely. It's an amazing opportunity to get your voice heard directly to the Prime Minister, which I know is what this campaign has all been about, is so that he actually listens to everyday people. But tell us, I've heard Albo is pretty good on the tennis court. Have you been training?
3: Oh, of course I have. You know how hard I work, Jamie, and you know I would not rest. But this isn't about the tennis match. This is about the consultation. All I'm training for is to make sure that an extra long rally is had so that we can spend more time with the Prime Minister and ensure that our concerns are heard. Because honestly, let's be real. There was no consultation prior to this budget being released. Afterwards, our concerns kept falling on deaf ears and we just want to make sure that the everyday Australian is heard moving forward.
1: Joseph, you've done exceptionally well in getting this message out and your thoughts and now bringing other Australians along with you. It is fantastic. We will all be watching on, so go well in that tennis match. We'll have to chat to you after.
3: Thank you so much, Jamie.
1: Well, if the concern is protecting retirement savings, why not carve out newly constructed homes is, well, that question that came through from one of Joseph's entrants. So we have the presser test after the break.
0: News 24 will be back after this short break.

News 24 will be back after this short break. 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

0: News 24 will be back after this short break.
1: Education Minister Jason Clare. At a time when we should be worried about whether our kids can read, write and do maths, they're being fed ideology in the classroom. Australian history is increasingly being presented through the lens of left-wing activism. There's even a geography textbook telling students that 2GB and Murdoch-owned media are anti-climate change. What on earth does that have with teaching geography? We've seen school children out on the streets protesting against Pauline Hanson with threats to kill her. Our classrooms should be teaching children how to think, not what to think. Minister, you're responsible for education. You have the power to demand better. So when will you get political ideology out of the classroom and put education back in? Thanks for joining me tonight. I'll be back from Sunday at 7 o'clock. It's James McPherson up next.
0: This is The McPherson Angle.
2: Well, thanks for joining me on The McPherson Angle. Here's what's coming up tonight. Adelaide University hosts a meeting of the Socialist Alternative depicting Pauline Hanson as Hitler. I'll talk to James Ashby in a moment about the venom being directed towards the One Nation leader. One of Sydney's oldest community tennis groups is threatened with eviction after the Crown land they've been meeting on since 1978 was handed to local Aboriginals. And you won't believe what the Indigenous group wants to do with the land. And a former Greens leader says Anthony Albanese needs to explain Australia's use of fossil fuels to the people of Nepal. Apparently, we're to blame for Nepal's devastating floods. I'll get to all of that shortly. But first, I'm not sure if Pauline Hanson owns her own home. Nevertheless, she needs to start paying rent for the space she's now occupying in Anthony Albanese's head. The Prime Minister used his speech at Labor's Queensland State Conference today to rail against the evils of Pauline Hanson, saying he owes it to history to defeat her.
3: We simply must defeat them. We owe it to history. We owe it to the nation. And we will defeat them.
2: Who is he? Winston Churchill fighting the Germans? He's actually just a very unpopular Prime Minister who's just received a swift kick up the backside from the good folk of Western Australia. And not just any good folk, people in Secret Harbour, the safest of safe Labor seats in the safest of safe Labor states. They moved decisively against Labor yesterday, giving One Nation almost 40% of the vote. This was apparently so difficult for the Labor Party to comprehend that West Australian Premier Roger Cook reached for the traditional explanation whenever voters do something Labor don't like. He blamed, and I quote, bots and trolls from the East Coast for the loss. That's right, bots and trolls, more like liars and lefties who make promises, get elected, change position, and then put a wrecking ball through the economy, not to mention through social cohesion. Speaking of whom?
3: This is a crucial time for our movement because across the world, hard right populists are on the march, peddling politics that is dangerous, divisive, and downright dishonest.
2: One Nation is dishonest? Really? This from a Prime Minister who promised, what was it, 97 times that power prices will come down, and who by his own admission promised more than 50 times no changes to capital gains in the budget before he changed capital gains in the budget. Australia has liar fatigue, and I've got to say, Anthony Albanese is the personification of that fatigue. As for One Nation being divisive, this is a Prime Minister who, from the moment he was elected, has presided over a political culture increasingly obsessed with sorting Australians into competing tribes. You've got Indigenous against non-Indigenous, Jew against Muslim, worker against investor, city folk against country folk. This part of Albanese's speech did make me laugh.
3: I'll say anything and do anything to win votes.
2: One Nation will say anything to win votes, huh?
4: Happy Friday. It's now been one whole year since every worker had the right to disconnect. Enjoy your weekend.
2: Spare me. One Nation's Luke Hurtigan certainly enjoyed his weekend. He's now the newest member of the West Australian Parliament, which rather complicates the theory that the People of Secret Harbour were merely confused by a few mischievous bots.
5: The people of Secret Harbour have sent a message. A message that will send shockwaves across the entire country. And put every MP in this entire country on notice. That no seat is safe. None of these MPs are safe from the orange tsunami.
2: This wasn't One Nation winning in some political wilderness where everyone already has a Pauline Hanson fridge magnet. It was a revolt in territory Labor has spent decades treating as its own private property. So One Nation's win can hardly be dismissed as an aberration. Consider this. At the 2025 state election, Labor won about 46.5% of the primary vote in Secret Harbour. The Liberals secured roughly 25%. One Nation got just 8.4%. Yet here we are barely a year later, and Labor's primary vote has collapsed to around 24% in Secret Harbour. The Liberals got just 17%. One Nation went from 8% to almost 40%. That's not a gentle breeze through the electoral landscape. That's someone opening the windows during a cyclone. What amuses me about our Prime Minister is that he often warns One Nation as a threat to democracy. How many times have you heard that? And yet, when the people vote, as they did at the weekend, well, Anthony Albanese listens, but with a tin ear. If the PM wants to know why people are turning to One Nation, well, it's not rocket science, is it? Immigration is too high, energy is too expensive, multiculturalism isn't working. If he wants to defeat One Nation, he should look in the mirror and make some adjustments. But he doesn't want to do that because he doesn't believe there's anything to adjust.
3: After 4 years and 4 months of Labor government, our country is in good shape. We have stronger economic growth, better employment growth, lower unemployment.
2: Oh yeah, the country's in such good shape under Labor that Labor just lost one of their safest seats in Western Australia. But rather than learn some lessons, Anthony Albanese prefers to just demonise his opponent.
3: They think Australians are lazy. They think they're overpaid. They think people working from home are bludging. That domestic violence is sometimes a woman's fault.
2: I've got to stop him right there. That there was an example of just how deceitful this Prime Minister is. Pauline Hanson said on a podcast some time ago that sometimes men can be victims of domestic violence just as women can be victims. She never said, as the Prime Minister implied just there, that sometimes it's a woman's fault that she's assaulted. It's just disgusting from the PM, who has the hide, to talk about disinformation. The fact is that if Labor governed effectively and didn't continually lie to the Australian people, well, One Nation wouldn't be polling above 10%. Have a listen to the response of Defence Industry Minister Pat Conroy to Labor's West Australian by-election defeat.
6: We respect the outcome, obviously. That's the beauty of the democratic process.
2: I have no idea what that actually means, but anyway, it got worse. Here's some more dribble.
6: We understand that there are people who are unhappy with the system at the moment, and that's why we're focused on delivering real change to improve people's lives.
2: Notice the language. He says people are unhappy with the system. The people of Secret Harbour didn't vote against a system at the weekend, Mr. Conroy. They voted against your mob, the Labor Party. And if I were you, I'd start getting used to it. I'll give the last word on this to former Nationals leader David Littleproud, who had this to say about One Nation this morning.
7: While One Nation is the wrecking ball to bring down Albanese, I don't know whether they're the ones to rebuild the country.
2: Did David Littleproud just suggest it's One Nation that's best placed to bring down the Albanese government? As for the question about who's best to fix the mess after we get rid of Labor, I think most people are prepared to bet that Pauline Hanson and Barnaby Joyce couldn't possibly be worse than what we've got. Now, you might remember when I spoke to One Nation National Director James Ashby last Sunday night. He came on air holding a mop to clean up the mess David Farley made over immigration numbers. Well, I don't think he'll be joining me with a mop this evening. He might have party poppers and streamers, though. Let's find out. James Ashby, welcome to the program. Have you got a prop with you this evening?
8: This shed's got plenty in it. I could have pull the chainsaw out. No party poppers here tonight, though. We celebrated last night. On with the job this week.
2: Well, it's pretty restrained of you to have finished celebrating already, because it was a stunning result in Secret Harbour. The Victorian state election is obviously the big thing next, coming up in November. Does the result yesterday in WA make you reevaluate just how well you might perform at the Victorian election in November?
8: Well, I think Luke Hertigen did a fantastic job over there in Secret Harbour, and that's why he ended up with 57% two-party preferred against Labor. And it was an outstanding result there. To get 39% of the primary vote, and I must say, the discipline that the Liberal Party showed over there in WA, the National Party didn't run a candidate, but to Basil Zemplis, it was the Liberal Party who worked closely to ensure that their preferences came our way. And I think if that same philosophy is applied in Victoria, it's amazing what we can do collectively. If Conservative parties actually put their heads together and say, we're going to put Labor last, we can get rid of toxic governments like the Allan government, or I know they've got a new leader down there now, but the reality is we've got to get rid of Labor. It doesn't matter whether it's on a state level or a federal level. And this is precisely what most Australians want. They want to see the back end of Albanese and all those state Labor leaders as well.
2: The other big news, of course, for One Nation, other than winning the by-election in Secret Harbour, was the appointment of Mike Newman to lead the party in New South Wales. Yeah. You certainly add some economic grunt to your team. I imagine that's pretty important for you, because obviously on immigration, everybody knows One Nation wants to slash immigration. There's little arguments about how exactly that will come out in the wash, but everyone knows that. But it's on the economy where there's been questions about One Nation. He certainly, as I said, adds some grunt in that department.
8: Yeah, it's been a really well-kept secret, this. We've been in talks with Mike Newman well before Christmas, and it was established then when he joined the party that he was going to be taking on a position as a candidate. We were very fortunate enough to get Mike to actually sign up as our New South Wales leader. It is important, as we've said for a very long time, we've got to get the economic credentials behind One Nation, and this is precisely what Mike brings to the party, not just at a state level, but we can also lean on him for federal advice too. And he's not the last appointment we intend to make. We've got a lot of cards up our sleeve that we intend to roll out over the next couple of months. We've got a good team in Victoria, a sensational team, I might just add, is coming together in New South Wales. And federally, of course, we're only probably 18 months. I think we'll probably go early to a federal election. And therefore, we want great candidates to get out nice and early and present themselves the same way as Mike has, the same way as Luke Hertigen has, and our team in Victoria as well. So there's some really big things coming Australia's way, not just Victoria and New South Wales, but I'll say Australia's way when it comes to candidates ahead of these state and federal elections.
2: You've been seeking an extra allocation of staff since achieving official party status in the federal parliament. That allocation has not been forthcoming despite continual requests to the PM. Is this a deliberate attempt to sabotage One Nation? Is the PM running scared and denying you what is rightfully yours?
8: Well, if you remember rightly, we had to fight the PM for adequate security for Pauline Hanson as well. That only came to fruition after that press club incident that occurred some months ago. And finally, we got some traction to get security for Pauline Hanson. The next step now is to try and secure adequate staffing, because I don't think four advisors is adequate for a party that's piling neck and neck, and in some cases in front of Labor, especially when the Prime Minister is adequately staffed with hundreds of personal staff amongst his own team and that of his other ministers and backbenchers as well. So, look, this is Albanese playing the man, not the ball, and this is typical of him. He plays very fairly with the Teals. He certainly loves to adequately staff the Greens. But when it comes to real opposition, like One Nation have been to this Labor government, he likes to starve us of those numbers. And you've got to remember, we've got six federally elected members of parliament. The threshold is five. And typically that would be naturally awarded by any normal Prime Minister. Unfortunately, we're governed by a very vindictive Prime Minister this term.
2: The media have made sport over the past week trying to tie One Nation in knots over how much you'd cut immigration. But of course, it's the Albanese government that's opened the door to mass immigration, and we're still waiting for Tony Burke to tell us the government's position 26 days after he cancelled the press club address where he was supposed to give us the information. So two questions on this. Firstly, do you ever chuckle privately when people make fun of One Nation being apparently a bit confused over immigration when the government, with all of their staffers and all of their advisers, still can't give us their position on this important issue? And as I mean, they're the government.
8: Yeah, this is a very dishonest Labor government that we have. That's why Anthony Albanese has been labelled a liar, because the last two terms of government, he's done nothing but lie to the Australian people. And unfortunately, he is controlling the immigration numbers. I don't think Tony Burke really has much of a say. I think he sees the writing on the wall for this Labor Party, and that's why he may want to cut numbers, but Anthony Albanese has put a stop to that. Look, Labor will not be forthcoming with any real true cuts. They may say they'll provide them, but in typical Labor fashion, they never tell the truth. One Nation, we've been honest with people. We're prepared to cut the net overseas migration numbers to 130,000. It's as simple as that. The Coalition haven't yet put their figures forward. They've given some flimsy sort of weasel words to suggest they'll cut it to meet the housing numbers, which doesn't really make much sense. We want to be meeting the housing needs of Australians, not that of migrants when they come into the country. And I think for some within the Labor government to suggest they're going to cut the refugee numbers from 20,000 down to a lesser number, only to be overturned by Anthony Albanese within 24 hours, is a clear indication they've got no interest in cutting those numbers. Now, look, we all appreciate there's some very good people that have come to this country as refugees and have contributed. But in Australia here at the last census, we had over 120,000 homeless people. As we all know, we've just recently done a new census. So it'll be quite telling how many homeless people we've got in this country. And as One Nation, we stand for supporting our own people before we start bringing in too many from other countries to look after them and give them houses before Aussies. So, look, there needs to be some considerable cuts when it comes to immigration. We're all feeling the pinch, whether it be from housing or the long queues in our hospitals. So I think most Australians understand there is a genuine need. We're not being malicious here. We're just saying we've got to pull back on those numbers until we get the metrics right to look after the people that are already here in this country.
2: Just before I let you go, I want to ask you about an event that took place at Adelaide University, a meeting of the Socialist Alternative Adelaide, who advertised their meeting at the university with posters depicting Pauline Hanson as Hitler, and with song lyrics that said, "Fascists, they can F off until they are dead." How disappointed are you that the university allowed this?
8: Well, when you have a look at what the socialists actually stand for, it's not a good future for Australia. Socialism hadn't worked anywhere else in the world. In fact, much of Europe was plagued by socialist countries at a period where they massacred 80 to 100 million people of their own through man-made famines that they'd caused, or slavery and just general executions of those people that they didn't agree with. And I think that's precisely what these communist groups here within Australia, and they've been fostered within our university, would like to promote against Pauline Hanson. They're also the same group that's running these young high school demonstrations that we've seen in the past. They're trying to hold another one. They shouldn't be encouraged on universities. The posters are disgraceful. And unfortunately, this is the kind of sentiment that's whipping up the hate that is now forcing the AFP and our state police to waste resources on conservative politicians who should just be about allowed to get around and do their job freely, but instead they've got to seek 24-hour protection because of these socialist groups that are being promoted in our universities across the country.
2: Yeah, it's absolutely unforgivable. James Ashby, I appreciate you joining me tonight. Thanks so much. Well, coming up after the break, a former Greens leader says Australia needs to apologise to the Nepalese for the role our coal and gas played in their tragic flash floods. And one of Sydney's longest-running community tennis centres has to shut down because the Crown land's being given to Indigenous people who want to build units on it. That's coming up.
0: News 24 will be back after this short break.

News 24 will be back after this short break. 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
1: Welcome back to the program. The Greens have never yet seen a tragedy they didn't believe they couldn't transform into an opportunity. Take the devastating floods in Nepal, for instance. 42 Australians are missing, but even as the search for those lost souls gets underway, Christine Milne has weaponised the disaster against coal and gas. The former Greens leader took to social media to deliver her verdict. She wrote, "Australia's media must report the truth behind Nepal's glacier collapse. Global heating is destabilising glaciers in the Himalayas. When Elbow sends his sympathy and deep concern, he also needs to explain to the Nepalese that Australia intends to make it worse with new coal and gas. When tragedy strikes in Nepal, can you believe it? The first thing Australians should do is check with someone in Queensland who's been operating a coal mine." It's a remarkable theory, not least because Nepal sits between China and India, two of the world's largest emitters. Yet somehow Australia, thousands of kilometres away, is being summoned before the climate tribunal. Australia has to repent. We've got to atone. We've got to stop digging up coal and gas. And naturally, the Australian taxpayer has to pay the penance. The funniest part, I thought, was Christine Milne's suggestion that Anthony Albanese should personally explain to the Nepalese people his part in the disaster. There's something deeply religious about environmental politics. Every disaster has to have a sin. Every sin must have a sinner. And the sinner must invariably be Australian capitalism. But here's what I really want to know. Who does Christine Milne blame for the destruction of the last ice age? Was it BHP? Was it Woodside? Or was it some particularly irresponsible Neanderthal driving a coal-powered mammoth? 42 Australians are missing. Families waiting for answers. And before the rescuers have finished searching, the climate preachers have already climbed into the pulpit, not to comfort the congregation, but to tell them who to blame. And as always, the sinner is the same. Australia must repent for the Nepalese floods. Lord have mercy. Joining me now is Liberal Waverley Councillor Michelle Stevenson and former Liberal Senator, now One Nation member, Holly Hughes. Michelle, leaving aside the obvious stupidity of Milne's remarks, how insensitive are they?
2: Incredibly insensitive. I'm surprised you didn't blame Israel to begin with, because like it's always it's Israel's fault. But look, at the end of the day, what are you doing? I think you have to sit back and let it roll out. You can't be there just looking for answers or for people to blame. People are grieving, and this is a disaster, a massive disaster on a massive scale. And, you know, look, it's still they're still there, they're still in search mode, and they're blaming, and as you said, in between India and China. I mean, come on now. It's not lost on me.
1: I was going to say, Holly, it's a bit of a stretch, is it not, blaming Australian coal and gas for the tragedy in Nepal?
3: Well, first of all, my heart goes out to all the families desperately waiting to hear from their loved ones who are still missing. I almost want to apologise for wearing green tonight, because this is insulting on such a massive level, but I look really great in the colour, so, you know. But the reality is we actually produce 1% of global emissions. We could shut down all of our industry right now, and the Labor Party is doing their best to make that happen, and we would make zero impact. And I noticed it's now global heating. I mean, did global warming not do enough? We know they change from climate change. These people are quite seriously certifiable in many, many ways. They are unhinged in their ideology, and it is absolutely ridiculous. And if they're serious about lowering emissions, then fight for the moratorium on nuclear to be lifted so we can actually have secure, stable, reliable baseload power that is zero emissions, and stop with this absolute furphy that they consistently go on with.
2: Stop making sense, Holly. Stop making
3: outrageous.
2: Sense.
3: Outrageous.
1: I was thinking you're kind of both dressed in...
2: I know. It's kind of a green, but I'm not going to go with green. I'm going to go with a lighter yellow.
1: Well, you two look fabulous as well,
2: you.
1: Michelle. There you go. One of Sydney's longest-running community tennis centres has been ordered to vacate its North Shore home after an Aboriginal Land Council secured ownership of the site. The Northern Suburbs Tennis Association has used the Crown Land Reserve for 50 years, and has more than 62,000 player visits annually. But the Metropolitan Local Aboriginal Land Council have told them time's up. Earlier this year, the Aboriginal Council submitted plans for an 18-storey apartment tower to go on the reserve. Michelle, you're a local councilman. Yeah. Is this fair?
2: Look, I think this is actually a New South Wales government problem. And what they did was they did not ensure that this community asset would stay as a community asset. I mean, thousands of people use it. And once these community assets go, you cannot build them back. We're at a shortage of recreational playing areas in this city, in Sydney in particular. We can't even build them in Sydney's east. We're finding it difficult. And then you've got a lot of people, a lot of the Aboriginal land councils who are putting in these grabs for land that quite honestly is being used as community assets, and it's just not right.
1: Well, I was going to say, Holly, you know, I think most people, when they hear that Crown land has been given back to local Indigenous groups, they probably don't imagine the Indigenous group applying to build an apartment tower on the property.
3: Well, who's getting the money? That's what I want to know, because we're not talking about areas with high Indigenous populations still living there. There are very, very few playing sports fields, particularly in the North Shore of Sydney. They certainly need to keep these sorts of community services going. And, you know, maybe they need to invite Albo over, because we know he loves a game of tennis. He might step in here and save them. But I do think the bigger issue is all of this land being handed over. Where is the money going? Because there's an awful lot of money to be made in developing an 18-storey apartment building in an area that's probably not already subjected to that kind of height of build, but where is the money going? And this is what Pauline's talking about when she talks about having policies that are not based on race. And the fact that this is now almost, you know, it's a racial issue, and in this country we should not be having these sorts of discussions.
1: Yeah, and in terms of Albanese playing tennis, I think these days it's more pickleball for the Prime Minister.
3: Is there melon ball?
2: I was going to say melon ball, yes.
1: Not yet, but I'm sure he'll invent it. I want to talk to you about the Sydney Marathon, which, of course, was on today. Imagine trying to run a marathon through Sydney while pro-Palestinian activists are sucking all the oxygen out of the air. Take a look at this. I mean, Michelle, this is the Sydney Marathon. I was shocked when I was called to

0: does bleed into that anti-Semitism narrative. I'm not saying they are, but it does bleed into that anti-Semitism narrative. And we've seen it.
1: Holly, it's just one big advertisement for One Nation, as far as I'm concerned.
2: Oh, bring it on. And can I tell you, that's opposite St. Mary's Cathedral. And just so those pro-Palestinian activists know, that's exactly where we held a vigil for Charlie Kirk when he was murdered. So if they're worried about tainted land, those horrible right-wingers have already been there a lot earlier. So they might need an extra shower or a shower to start with. But these people are just oxygen thieves, and the Sydney Marathon is actually a big tourism and money spinner for New South Wales. And the fact that this was allowed to go ahead, because all of these protests require permits and approval basically through the state government, yet Chris Minns is too scared. You know, he pretends or he says that he's very supportive of the Jewish community, yet they are consistently allowing these protests to go ahead at points in time where they are irrelevant, and there is a peace deal in Gaza at the moment. Guys, it's finished.
1: You know what they were so upset about was that there were a number of Israelis who were taking part in the marathon.
2: Oh, shock horror.
1: It might be of interest to viewers, Michelle, the Israelis were running to raise money for a charity that provides assistance to disabled people in Israel, including Arabs.
0: 100%. I mean, if you go to Israel, Israel is not the problem. We know that Israel is not the problem. Hamas is the issue here. And they're not rallying against Hamas, which they should be. Hamas is killing Palestinians. Mm. And yet they're not saying anything about that.
1: The stupidest thing I have seen in a long time, I went to a pro-Palestinian protest and a guy turned up
2: James.
1: With a sign that said, for research purposes,
2: we may need a discussion.
1: I actually saw Green Senator David Shoebridge at one, and he was like,
0: oh, yeah.
1: James! And I felt like explaining why I was there. But I saw a guy holding a sign that said, F Hamas. And so which makes sense, right?
0: Yes.
1: Hamas are a terrorist group. Boy, did the crowd turn on him to prove what you're saying.
0: It's insane.
1: Before we go to a break, I want to stay with sporting events for a second. If you missed a flyover at the start of South Africa's rugby union game in Cape Town overnight, I'll tell you what, you missed something incredible. Have a look at this.
3: Whoa! Whoa! Whoa!
1: Now, let me show you just one more angle so you can see how close these passenger jets got to the roof of that stadium, a stadium filled with people.

0: I've got the producer in my ear saying, that's cool.
1: Yeah.
0: Is it precision flying or is it reckless endangerment?
1: No, look, I do think it's precision flying. But the issue is because of September 11, everyone is fearful of planes near buildings. So I think everyone has a right to have a little bit of fear here, but this is precision flying. This was actually incredible.
0: Okay, so you're a fan?
1: Yeah, I'm a fan.
0: You wouldn't have been upset if you're in the stadium thinking...
1: No, my father's a pilot. I grew up around planes. I think this is cool.
0: What do you think, Holly?
2: I think it's totally cool, and I've watched it from a whole lot of different angles, and I reckon when you look at the size of the stadium and the actual depth, you can see they were probably a good 50 metres or so above, you know, even the closest they got. It looked amazing, but all I can say is thank God it didn't happen in Australia, because we would be getting way more regulation right now. The bureaucrats would be salivating because they'd be able to put together another inch thick, you know, diatribe of what regulations are required at sporting events, for pilots, for airlines, the whole bit. Thank God it happened in South Africa.
0: Yeah, we would have had a national cabinet meeting. It would have been committees formed and another government department started. Yep. Holly Hughes, Michelle Stevenson, appreciate your company. All right, we're going to go to a break. When we come back, the latest Redbridge poll shows Coalition leader Angus Taylor is miles off it. I'll ask Nationals MP Anne Webster about that after this.
3: News 24 will be back after this short break.

0: Well, the latest Redbridge poll released earlier this evening has Labor and One Nation neck and neck. Labor on 29% with One Nation on 28%. The coalition, meanwhile, is a distant third on 22%. And when it comes to preferred Prime Minister, while Albanese is on 31% and Pauline Hanson on 24%, Angus Taylor, he's miles off it. Just 15% of Australians have the coalition leader as their preferred PM. Joining me now is Shadow Regional Health Minister Anne Webster. And thanks for coming on the program. Angus Taylor's just not cutting through, is he?
1: Well, James, the Redbridge poll is really interesting. I'm not sure which shocks me more, that Australians, those who've been polled, have put Albanese still at number one at over 30%, and that Angus Shaw is 15. He has not had 4.5 years in the job. Let's remember that. And the fact is that Albanese has been lying to the Australian people for 4.5 years, and he's still 31%. I don't know about you, but that worries me.
0: Yeah, I got to admit, when I saw 31% still had Albo as preferred Prime Minister, that did make me wonder. But still, Angus Taylor, what did I say, 15%? Do you think, I was watching the documentary Chris Kenny put together last week on News 24, and it seemed to me that whenever Angus Taylor talks, he's far too apologetic. I feel like the coalition have said sorry for previous failings. I just think your lot needs to stop apologising and just be confident and bold with your vision for Australia. Do we need to put an end to the coalition MPs saying sorry about previous failings?
1: Look, I think that we do need to be bold. I do believe absolutely that we need to be courageous. We need to take a step forward. But the one thing that differentiates us from the Orange Tsunami is that we're working on policies in detail in order to bring them to the Australian public. We're not going to be doing a headline like Labor, who do the headline and then, as we've seen with multiple pieces of legislation recently, then they're going to do the stakeholder engagement. I mean, seriously. And One Nation, look, they're great at the headline. They're out there. Pauline, as we've said before, looks like and sounds like the saviour of Australia. I am with my colleagues, thinking that we need to have solid policies that speak to Australians where they're at. The fact is Australians are suffering under this Albanese Labor government, and we can go through it all again, 40% higher on energy, wages, real wages going backwards. I don't know what you've paid lately, James, for a cup of coffee, but I can tell you what, it's expensive. And here we are in a position where the nation has never been more divided, where crime is at a high rate, and yes, I know it's state politics, but it nonetheless is impacted by legislation brought in by this federal government. That's what we're focused on, and that's what we'll be bringing forward.
0: Your colleague and former leader, David Littleproud, had this to say about One Nation this morning. Have a listen.
2: While One Nation is the wrecking ball to bring down Albanese, I don't know whether they're the ones to rebuild the country.
0: Do you agree with David Littleproud that One Nation is the wrecking ball to bring down Albanese?
1: One Nation have got the cameras. They've got the microphones. You've had on James Ashby again tonight, and there are multiple One Nation people who are managing to get the spotlight. We're not doing so much, so I am very grateful to you. Thank you, James, for having me on as a Nats. Really appreciate it. But we need to be able to get the message out there. We need to be able to articulate what we are about. And I can tell you right now, Nationals are all about regional Australia, and we're all about standing against Albanese's awful policies. And, you know, then we can talk about Victorian Labor policies.
0: Well, speaking of regional areas, one of the big issues where you are is the bulldozing of prime agricultural land for renewable projects. We've seen pushback against that at the Bush Summit, where the PM was jeered by the crowd. How hot is that issue for Labor, not just where you are in regional Victoria, but right around the country?
1: Absolutely hot. I mean, I listened to his blather in Bush Summit regarding how regional, how he gets it. He gets it. I don't know what he gets, but it's certainly not where regional Australians are at. I've been fighting and standing alongside my farmers at multiple protests and taking their voice to Canberra and developing a protection for prime agricultural land bill, which has been tabled in the Senate and in the House. I'm extremely proud of that legislation. Now we need to take it forward so that prime agricultural land, which is our future security as a nation, we are food producers. And what Labor are doing is turning farms into carbon sinks. They're taking away farmers' rights to farm. I have 12 of my farmers who have been fined $814 each for not allowing VicGrid to bring on their biosecurity hazards onto their properties to measure up for transmission lines. We have said absolutely we will be stopping VNI West. Victorian Coalition have also said that they will be stopping VNI West. If you don't have that artery, there's no point putting up all that foreign investment with taxpayer subsidies for wind turbine, solar panels and other infrastructure such as batteries in agricultural areas. It's a huge mistake. And Albanese, I can tell you right now, James, he does not get it.
0: Yeah, and I think the crowd at the Bush Summit were pretty convinced that he doesn't get it either. Before I let you go, I want to talk to you about Victorian state politics. Obviously, you're in Victoria. There's a state election coming up in November. Ben Carroll, the Premier there, announced on Saturday he'd decided to scrap the statue, you know, the famous statue planned in honour of Dan Andrews. I just thought that announcement and the timing of it was interesting because it came right after revelations Labor had been secretly charging that 1% levy on every transport ticket. And then all of a sudden he comes out with, we're cancelling the statue. Do you think that was purely coincidental, or were there some people sitting around a Labor boardroom table saying, we need to get a good news story out there to distract from the secret levy?
1: You mean Labor panicking to cover up something that is secret and opaque? And I mean, seriously, Ben Carroll has been around that cabinet table all the time Daniel Andrews was and Jacinta Allen was. And the fact that he's decided not to put up the statue, who knows whether it's made and taxpayers have already paid for it, is wisdom on his part, because I don't think it would have stayed there very long, just guessing by how Victorians feel about Dan Andrews. And with regard to covering up, look, they are masters at covering up failure. And, you know, the fact that they are secretly, I don't know what the state of it is, taxing public transport users at 1% is honestly a disgrace.
0: Before I let you go, have a look at this video from Ben Carroll released today.
3: I'm focused on getting back to the basics, and that means fixing our roads. Today I'm announcing $352 million to remove not 250,000 potholes, 500,000 potholes.
0: I'm not sure what shocked me more, the fact that Victoria has 500,000 potholes by his admission, or that having allowed Victoria to get to the point where they've got 500,000 potholes, he wants credit for deciding to fill them in.
1: Oh, my goodness. I don't think they're right anyway. I don't think they're being honest about that. I think there are at least 1 million potholes. Coalition have committed $5 billion to fix our roads, and thank goodness for that. Ben Carroll, my goodness me, come out to the West, have a look at our roads, mate. I don't think you've got a true picture of what's going on.
0: Anne Webster, always a pleasure to have you on the program. Thanks for coming on. All right, stick around. Alex Armstrong joins me from London to talk about the anniversary of Princess Diana's death and the newly revealed Al-Qaeda assassination threats against Harry. All of that's coming up.
4: News 24 will be back after this short break.

0: News 24 will be back after this short break.
1: Well, can you believe it? Tomorrow marks 29 years since Princess Diana died, aged 36, when the car she was travelling in crashed in a Paris tunnel. The anniversary of her passing comes just days after Harry and Meghan relocated to the United Kingdom, and so raises the obvious question, could it be an occasion that unites Harry with his estranged brother, Prince William? Joining me now is GB News host Alex Armstrong. Alex, how will the death of Princess Diana be marked tomorrow?
2: Well, it's the 29th year, as you said, and it's not a massive milestone. We'll be looking towards the 30th year in the coming year in 2027, of course. It's a difficult time for these two brothers. They unveiled a statue in 2021 of their mother in the Sunken Gardens in Kensington Palace, and that was a show of unity, despite them both being at massive odds with each other. Now, we believe they'll both mark this occasion privately. Prince William will definitely be doing that, perhaps with his family. But we don't believe Prince Harry will be doing it privately. We believe he'll be doing it with the Duchess of Sussex. And perhaps he's been told he quite likes a lemon drizzle cake. Maybe she'll be putting some flower petals on top of those just to get herself involved in there, because we know she loves to be compared to Princess Diana. But of course, it is a somber occasion for the two of them. But it's a reminder that these two brothers are at war with each other. Despite being in the same country, it looks very unlikely that there's going to be any reconciliation whatsoever. And their uncle, Charles Spencer, of course, the Earl of Spencer, well, he's releasing a book next month that looks to be sort of like Spare 2, 2.0 almost, dispelling all these rumours about his sister, Princess Diana. But also, we believe, will contain some damaging information about the king and the Queen, and perhaps even the relationship of the two boys. So not going to be a very good month for the royal family coming up, if you ask me.
1: Of course, the other issue that Harry has got is one of security. He famously left the UK because he didn't feel safe and said he wouldn't come back unless he was guaranteed security. He's not been guaranteed that, and yet is back in the country nonetheless. He's now demanding to know why he wasn't told there'd been an Al-Qaeda threat to assassinate him back in 2023. Apparently, the information was shared between intelligence agencies in the UK and the US, where Harry was living at the time, but not with Harry and Meghan themselves. Now, Alex, far be it from me to take the side of Harry, but on this issue, I've got a bit of sympathy for him.
2: No, I actually do entirely agree with you. Look, these are quite serious allegations that are being made here by Prince Harry. And of course, if there was a threat to him by terrorist groups, he has a right to know about that. I think any private citizen, even though he was at the time, does have a right to know about that, particularly someone of such high stature as Prince Harry. However, it does feel to me, James, that this is a ploy to drag up again the security situation of him and his family here in Britain. It's very well timed that this story's coming out. And look, like I said, I have sympathy with him for this situation. But again, it just feels like he's calling up the Home Secretary, Shabana Mahmood, demanding to know more about his situation of his security. And all of a sudden, this story comes out of nowhere that he wasn't informed about the threat from Al-Qaeda. Now, look, he is a private citizen coming back to the UK here. He's not coming back as a working royal, and he's expecting the British taxpayer to fund his security, despite every other celebrity or high-profile name that comes to Britain. Well, they have to pay for their own security. He is now demanding, as he has been for a very, very long time, that we pay for all of this. I just feel like it's all very well timed. The Sussexes have got a bit of a track record here of stories landing at very good points in time for the arguments they're trying to make to the government and perhaps even to their own brothers, sisters and parents. And this is the thing about Harry, is that we know he loves to leak. So is there truth behind this? I'm sure there is. But I'm a little bit cynical about all of this, James. I just feel Prince Harry is trying to force the hand of the Home Secretary at a time where he wants that security for his wife, for himself, and even his children.
1: You're saying I went too early with my sympathy?
2: Perhaps a little bit too early. We just, like, we know what they're like. We know what they're like, James. And I just, like, a bit grifty. I don't know. I don't trust them.
1: I'm trying so hard not to be cynical, Alex. Just let me be a little soft-hearted toward the Harry and Meghan show. I want to ask you about the British Army. The Brits desperately need more soldiers. It's been 16 years, I believe, since they last hit an annual recruitment target for the military. Today we find out they've been rejecting 200 potential recruits every day despite a chronic shortage of soldiers. Why so many people being rejected from the military?
2: Well, there's a list of things the British military do not want you to have, particularly medical conditions, which you can completely understand. They have loosened some of those. Even things like tattoos can make you disqualified from being able to join the military here in Britain. However, James, this, as you correctly said, comes at a time where we are desperate for young people, men particularly, to join the military here in Britain to bolster its numbers. As you said, it hasn't hit a target for over a decade. It's bad. It's very bad. And at the same time, we're getting threats from Putin to blow up drone factories here in Britain. We had a power plant shut down for 4 days by Iranian terrorist proxy groups, and we're doing nothing about it. The standards, yes, are high, but when we've got young men and women who are actually willing to serve their country and we're turning them away, well, it's not a good look. But we also know that the current Chancellor, who used to be the Defence Secretary of Britain, John Healey, he resigned over defence spending because he wanted it to be at 3%. Well, it looks like he's going to backtrack on that now, despite being Chancellor. He brought down, one of the people that brought down Keir Starmer's government over this issue. So it looks like he's going to be exposed as a massive hypocrite and playing political theatre with everybody else here in Britain, despite now having the power to do that himself. It is a sham, an absolute shambles, the state of our military. And this guy, the man who's meant to be bolstering the numbers, bolstering the money that goes into our forces, well, it looks like now he's going to backtrack on it.
1: It's common right throughout the Western world, unfortunately. The state of militaries is in a worrying state. I want to ask you before I let you go about, is it the town of Piddington, where it's a population of about 400 people? They've got 1,200 male asylum seekers being housed there. We learned last week that the council are also turning out the city lights every night to save on their carbon footprint. The people there want to leave the UK. We've got just under a minute left. What's the latest there? Is Andy Burnham going to back down on that silly decision to put those asylum seekers in the town?
2: No, I don't think he is. And that's funny because he's just been on a listening tour as Prime Minister of the country. And it seems like he's only listened to the people he wants to hear from, James. No, he's not going to back down. Those migrants will be there. They will double, triple, quadruple the size of the people living there over time. Because, of course, it won't just be the first batch of asylum seekers that goes there. It will be another batch. And we're seeing this happen all over Britain. Reform UK, one of their councils, has just had to pay for private security for citizens in their council because young people are so worried about it. And I've been myself, James. It is not a good situation. It is going to be a tinderbox.
1: You're right. It's absolute madness. Alex Armstrong, always love our chats. Thanks for coming on the program. Well, thanks for joining me on the McPherson Angle. Appreciate your company. Stick around. Up right now is Paul Murray.
0: This is Paul Murray Live.
3: Thank you, James. Hello, mate. Hopefully you've had a wonderful weekend. I certainly have lots to get to tonight. We will talk about all the usual. We'll make some bold predictions for the week ahead. We will have a chat to Mark Dolan in the UK. And we're also going to celebrate some incredible people doing incredible things. But first, what about the orange tsunami making its way through Western Australia, as you've heard by now. The Secret Harbour by-election, it was won in an absolute thumper by One Nation. To give you an idea of the size of their victory, with three quarters of the vote counted, 10,000 plays 6,000. This is a place where Labor has won by massive margins in the past. Part of the reason why it ends up as a two-party preferred number at 14,000 to 11,000 is Liberal Party preferences pretty much went all the way to One Nation, and kind of everyone else in the market was going to Labor. This is pretty amazing. By the way, for those of us who loves looking at the detail, looking at the why did this happen, how did this all have happened, what matters beyond state by-elections, federal implications, all the rest of it, something that is really fascinating to know is to start to work out the type of voter that is a One Nation voter? Do they vote early? Do they turn up on the day? Do they make this decision at 5 minutes to midnight? Have they never changed their mind through the whole election? Well, we got another piece of insight into just how committed the One Nation voters were. Because as you can see, in the pre-polling, and of course that in Australian elections now happens a couple of weeks before election day, One Nation beat Labor 5,500 to 3,000 people. Was a similar number when it came to the Farah by-election. So again, the myth that lefties are all turning up early. No, One Nation has been able to bank early vote in South Australia, bank early vote at that federal by-election, bank early vote as well when it comes to this Western Australian election. Well, the man himself, well, he currently owns a gym, but he is now the next member for Secret Harbour.
4: The people of Secret Harbour have sent a message that will send shockwaves across the entire country. Yeah. And put every MP in this entire country on notice. Yeah. That no seat is safe. None of these MPs are safe from the orange tsunami.
3: Luke Hurdigan, that name is to be remembered. We will meet him in a couple of minutes' time before we are done here this evening. His first TV interview since becoming an MP nationally is going to be here, News 24, Paul Murray Live, in just a couple of minutes from now. As for their reaction, what about the Labor Party saying, as James told you in the previous hour, oh, it was all bots and BS coming from the East Coast. This is to a safe Labor seat, but here is Cook being a sook.
5: We're very proud of the campaign that Georgia ran. She worked tirelessly. The teams, the army of volunteers all worked to get our message out. But clearly that message didn't cut through and we have to work harder. One Nation actually said that they don't have any policies, any solutions, any ideas about how they'll help the people of Secret Harbour. We are out there talking about ideas, about how we can continue to make Western Australia a great place to live.
3: Now, I have heard varying versions of how the Liberal Party is interpreting this. They were nowhere near winning the seat, so the only way that this thing moved out of Labor hands was because of One Nation. Clearly, that is a significant number of former Labor voters who voted One Nation for the first time, and yes, an overflow into Liberal voters. But here's the best spin coming from the Federal Libs.
6: We're going to be out there canvassing for number one votes for us. We're going to give people a reason to vote for us.
7: Do you agree with your friend Andrew Hastie that the Liberal Party ran up the white flag there?
6: Yeah, well, again, we shouldn't be talking about being open-minded to work with particular other parties or anything like that. We should be asking people to vote for us. And when we start talking about conceding or coming in second or finding ways to work with other people before we've even run the race, then, yeah, people are not going to back us.
3: Now, as always, state by-election, hyper-local situation, also a by-election so soon after a state election and a Labor candidate that was sort of being dropped in from central casting as opposed to being of the community. All factors on top of the orange tsunami. So why does it matter? Let me put it into some context for you and, again, show you the data behind the opinion. So when you get asked about this tomorrow, why does it matter? This is why it matters. Secret Harbour is, of course, to the south of Central Perth, and it is a seat that, as you can see, according to the map, is a relatively new seat, but it previously is an old Labor seat, so it has been one for a long time. But the reason this matters on a national level, big chunk of this electorate is also in the seat of Canning. The bloke who's got that seat is Andrew Hastie. Now, Andrew Hastie has every potential of being a Liberal leader at some point in time, but he may have to carry up between now and the next election because, based on current polling, it would change at the next election and it would change towards One Nation. So that's why it matters at the federal level. And also, on the other level, it shows a breaking of the Labor wall. The assumption that One Nation is only coming to eat at the National Party, only coming to replace parts of the Liberal Party, is, of course, a fallacy. This was red territory. This was the type of place that Roger Cook and previous Labor leaders have always bet on to be able to return them to power. But the red wall has started to break. Now, yes, does one by-election mean that that is it for the next state or the next federal election? No. But is it a symbol of what is possible? Yes. And that's what matters here, because the Labor Party at the last election won this thing, two-party preferred, 61 to 38%. And as Luke has said, there is no such thing as a safe seat. The gloves are off. Labor heartland is now potentially One Nation heartland. This is similar to what happened in South Australia, where long-time seats that the Labor Party had held got pushed right to the edge by One Nation, right to the edge. Yes, they won in some National Party and some Liberal seats, but they pushed right on the edge. And this is the stuff that is going to scare the Prime Minister more than anything, because what does he care if the right side of Australian politics eats itself? No, there is a significant portion of traditional Labor voters who have had enough. Now, you know and I know, because we have been studying the News 24 Pulse, that working class voters, their number one choice for months has been One Nation. And even when supposedly there was a bad week or a bad month for polling, One Nation ends up being level with the Labor Party on people who need the help the most, or at the very least need government to do as little harm as possible. Remember, the favourite political party of renters in Australia is One Nation. Now, again, the Labor Party thinks if they can get everyone under 50, if they can have the vast majority of the working class, if they can have the renters, well, they will be in permanent majority. But as we have seen in Secret Harbour, there is a chance of that changing. In Victoria, there are plenty of Labor seats which are up for grabs that are the exact same type of seat as what just happened with Secret Harbour. Which is why the Prime Minister is coming out as hard as he is right now, saying that we owe it to history to defeat One Nation, because he's finally woken up that what we have all seen for months, what we have shown you in polls for months, is happening. That Labor cannot guarantee that because you've always voted red, you will continue to vote red. People are free, which means they can go whichever way they want, and they went One Nation big time.
8: We simply must defeat them. We owe it to history. We owe it to the nation. And we will defeat them.
3: Settle down, pal. All right. Now, as for the very latest opinion poll, which has come out via Redbridge tonight and the Australian Financial Review, Cos Samaras on the show tomorrow night to get into all of the dirty details of it. It is very top tight at the top. One Nation slightly down, but neck and neck with Labor. 29, 28, Coalition, 22. Now, a few people picked me up for not mentioning the Demos AU poll last week that did have the Coalition in a stronger position. Good pickup. Fair point. When there is another one, I will point it out to you. But the latest one, and this is month by month, shows 28-29. Now, this is part of the federal problem for One Nation, right? Which is, if the straight-up choice in the end is that One Nation gets lots of votes but they end up giving preferences to the Liberal Party wins a federal election, according to this opinion poll. But of course, with One Nation at 28, Coalition at 22, the likelihood of One Nation finishing in front of the Coalition is more likely than the Coalition finishing in front of One Nation, which is where about a third of Liberal or Coalition voters will not give their preference to One Nation because they're lefty libs. They're the Turnbull Teals, the ones who will not back in One Nation, hence why you go from a win for the LNP to a win for the Labor Party, depending on who ends up in charge. That's why the fight for the right is so important. It's why we've done a documentary. It is why we are replaying it straight after this program. As for the preferred Prime Minister right now, 31% of the country can be wrong at once, can't it? They suggest that the Prime Minister is the preferred Prime Minister, no matter the lies. What, 39% of people are now sitting in either Pauline Hanson or Angus Taylor. 14% say none of these. And 16% are unsure. Now, I am fascinated to ask Cos about what none of these means. Is it because the option of none of the above was there, or because there's people who go, Zali Steggall? There was two people. Zali Steggall should be the... I'd love to know. Because, again, we live in a system where you end up choosing and it ends up being 50% here, 50% there, or 49, 51, 48, 52. That's how it works, which is why all that matters. Now, in terms of how people view the politicians, Angus Taylor, the best thing going for him is that there's a huge amount of undecided about him right now. Now, that's a good thing because if you're a politician, you can always back yourself to be able to try and turn that number your way. But as you can see, equal negative numbers in unfavourables for the Prime Minister and Pauline Hanson. However, Pauline Hanson, well and truly on top of Anthony Albanese when it comes to being favourable, and with not many people really still up in the air about Pauline Hanson, the idea that the number for positivity is more popular than the Prime Minister, all of that, fascinating and important to watch. As for the issues, surprise, surprise, cost of living is number one, healthcare, housing, rate of immigration. So I'll walk you through the colours rather than having to study. All right, number one issue for the Labor Party is healthcare. 31% of people back that in compared to 14% for One Nation, or 20% who say the coalition are the best to handle that. Cost of living, Labor, 25%. Migration, surprise, surprise, 39% is the number one issue when it comes to people who are backing in One Nation. The second best issue is crime and safety. As for the Libs, the economy is their number one issue. Their second is national security. So Labor's going to want to talk about cost of living. Labor's going to want to talk about healthcare. Crime and safety, immigration is where One Nation want the conversation to be. Economic and national security issues, that is where the Libs want it to be. For some of us, though, we would like them to just do the basics, like fix the freaking potholes. One of the reasons why Luke Hurtigan was so successful in Secret Harbour is because he was running a local campaign, you know, to be the representative of local people talking about local issues, not like your local councillor who wants to go and fix the Middle East. And the reality is that potholes is a big problem for the new Premier of Victoria, Ben Carroll. Yeah, you know, the bloke who secretly introduced a tax on everyone on public transport and then removed the tax because he's a hero. No, you just got caught, pal. Well, he's made a decision that, quite fittingly, the Daniel Andrews statue will not be built. However, we will still have to pay $134,000 for it not to be built, which I suppose is the best possible metaphor for the man who bid for the Commonwealth Games only to pay millions of dollars not to host the Commonwealth Games. The money will be spent on a statue that will never exist, unless, of course, they're re-elected and then it'll be up within the first month. But potholes, potholes, potholes. How can you trust a government to fix the health system if they can't fix your street? Well, the Premier has come to the answer. Oh, we've found hundreds of millions of dollars down the back of that them couch. We've finally realised what we have let go wrong, but we'll fix it. Trust us. I've changed. I've changed, darling.
9: We are going to delay some level crossing removals and bring forward funding of $112 million to double the number of potholes being removed from 250,000 to 500,000.
3: I mean, he is an excitement machine. He is an absolute excitement machine. It comes at a time when everyone from The Age, The Herald Sun is writing stories about what people notice, which is the state of the roads in Victoria, because it's as important as it is to have an LGBTQ plus special safe space. The road to get there should be not paved with gold, but just flat and not ruining your car. The Age actually produced a map. The darker the colour, the more complaints there have been about potholes. Geez, funnily, look at all of these areas that Labor has taken for granted. The same working class people, who they just assume will always vote for them because, ooga booga, ooga booga, not voting for us, the world, the sky will fall in. Well, guess what? As they learnt in Secret Harbour, as they have shown in other places, they're willing to move. Let's see what happens in November. Then there's the story of the lady in Daylesford, beautiful country part of Victoria. Well, she wasn't able to get to a mate's funeral. Why? Well, have a look.
10: I've been waiting here like an hour and a half and I've missed my friend's funeral.
11: It's just a sad... It's so devastating.
12: Yeah. So sorry. Rhonda Kelly was on her way to a friend's funeral in Daylesford when she hit a pothole and busted her tyre. We've been hearing about the potholes out here non-stop, so we took a drive to check them out for ourselves.
13: I'm on my way to Daylesford with Jake, who is a photographer with the Herald Sun. Jake has his Waze set up here.
14: I had to mute my Waze app because there were too many alerts all the time and it was interrupting my podcasts.
13: So we have just turned the system back on.
15: Hazard reported ahead.
12: In just 20 minutes, our pothole alert had gone off 9 times. And it wasn't enough. We started reporting potholes ourselves to Waze to warn other drivers. But we didn't even finish our count before spotting a car pulled over with a busted tyre. Rhonda, who drove from South Yarra, had missed her chance at a final goodbye.
3: What a disgrace. And remember the shark attack on a young mum in Coogee Sydney's eastern suburbs. Well, that story is unbelievable. It's one where she has been able to live to tell the tale, which in and of itself is unbelievable. She spoke on Channel 9 a bit earlier tonight. This is unbelievable. Now, imagine being able to retell this story, let alone with the confidence that she's been able to retell this story, and good on her for doing so. Have a look at this.
11: I'm the woman that punched the shark in the face. I'm the woman that fought like hell to be here, to be here for August.
3: Good on you, Lee. How forceful. Now, the story that she tells is unbelievable, right? So she leaves her little bubba, August, being taken care by family on the beach. She decides to go for a little swim in an area with no expectation that there are sharks around, right? Then the worst possible scenario. And imagine, and this is how articulate she is about what it is like to actually physically see and then to be attacked and then to be taken under the water and effectively left for dead by a shark.
11: Its face was horrific. I'll never forget its face. It was huge, and its teeth and its mouth was massive, and its eyes, it's just its black little beady eyes. We were looking face to face, and when it pulled me under and it was grabbing onto my leg, I had the thought, this is it. This is how I die.
3: A paddleboarder who was able to save her life is Charlie, thank God, not just because he was able to get there, but there was, believe it or not, people with medical experience who were on the beach to save Leah's life.
16: The shark actually dragged her under and I went, well, now what do I do? It was a pretty full-on situation.
17: Incredibly, he reached Leah and with the help of a surf lifesaver managed to get her to shore. Among those who came to her aid, a trauma surgeon and other medical professionals.
3: All right, and as we are on the air, some more breaking news when it comes to Australian politics, One Nation in particular. News poll has just been released via The Australian, and it shows One Nation on top nationally. Again, what is neck and neck, but still this time their neck is in front, 30 to 29, no movement for Labor, Coalition down one, One Nation up one. The Greens, and can we just savour this for a second? One Nation support in Australia is more than double that for the Greens. More than double that for the Greens. So even if that number was halved, that one day, imagine it became 15%, it'd still be enough to get a senator in every single state and they would virtually match the Greens in the parliament. Unbelievable. Greens down, others down as well. Luke Hurtigan is the man who changed the face of Western Australian politics, and the wave, like a dust storm, went straight across the Nullarbor and they all paid attention in Canberra, in Melbourne, up and down the East Coast. They were sitting up straight, and the new member for Secret Harbour joins us now. Congratulations, Luke. What a win.
18: Mate, it was truly incredible.
3: Now, what I love is that you, along with other MPs that have been elected, including in the South Australian Parliament, not of political stock. Like, I love that Carlos Quaremba, one of the men in the upper house in South Australia, he was a builder, right? So literally, builder while running for Parliament, job stop, and this whole new life starts. Tell us about what brings you to the Parliament and your life before it, and then we'll get into the campaign.
18: You know, I've had a lot of jobs throughout my life. I reported that one of my first jobs was shoveling concrete. So I've worked across multiple trades. Then I got into sales and marketing and ultimately ended up running and owning gyms. And
3: I was just going to say, Luke, are you ready, mate? The Guardian will do a piece on you in 2 weeks' time that one day when you were a kid you kicked a ball over a neighbour's fence and you didn't ask for permission to go and get it. Are you ready for, your permanent record from school to come out? They love backfilling after one of you guys win with that you're the worst people on earth. Are you ready for all the skeletons to fall out of the closet?
18: Mate, I'm absolutely ready, Paul. They've been coming already. They've already thrown everything at me, I think. So, ready for it.
3: So let's talk about Secret Harbour. And again, very normal part of Western Australia, a place that Labor has frankly taken for granted for a long time. I think it was less than single digits at the state election, which was, a year and a bit ago. There's a by-election that's called on because the MP wants to bugger off. The Labor Party tries to put a candidate in from central casting because there's no way they'll vote for that One Nation bloke. You, of course, flip the whole story. Give me an idea about the moment before election night where you started to think, you know what, this is actually possible.
18: I knew very early, as soon as we got out on the ground and we connected with people in the community, I knew it was on. Labor, like you said, they've had a stronghold here for, you know, 50 years. They've never not held a seat in that area, in the outer southern suburbs. And they've just neglected the working class. I think the big mistake that they've made was getting in bed with the Greens. These working class people, they're socially conservative and they don't want this woke rubbish.
3: Yeah, give me an idea. Again, in Secret Harbour, I know that there's been, you know, a long-promised train station that never really turned up. You've been fantastic on socials, by the way. I've been watching it all campaign. But ultimately, this is what matters, right? To actually get down to the nuts and bolts of a community, right? We all pay too much tax. We all have too much politics in our lives. There's all too many, you know, orders coming from, you know, Perth or your nearest capital city. But sometimes it does come down to just build the freaking train station. Just actually fix that pothole. Because guess what? Communities, actually, that's what they care about. They care about that above which flag and which woke and which pronoun.
18: Yeah, absolutely. Labor were absolutely asleep at the wheel in the outer southern suburbs of Perth. They'd become so disconnected with the community and they didn't see it coming.
3: Now, yeah, I love their reaction. Did you see Roger Cook today claiming that it was, you know, bots and BS that was coming from the eastern states that somehow, again, you know, I just love this. Just take the L, right? You're still in government. You're still in government by some margin. Take the L and say, look, if we can learn from Luke, then great. We will learn from Luke. But instead, oh, no, something evil was coming from the east. Fair dinkum.
18: Incredible. They threw all kinds of smear tactics and all the standard rubbish. But I think Roger's certainly in trouble. I mean, I think his job's on the line now.
3: I love it. I love it. So, of course, there is a chance, of course. Yes, Treasurer and a couple of others might will be pushing for him in the next little while. But let's talk about what success looks like for you when the next state election comes around and it's your chance to go round again. What will be effective representation for the people of Secret Harbour?
18: Well, certainly want to leverage some of these social issues, these local issues. There's a bin issue, so they've changed the weekly collection here to fortnightly collection and halved the size of the bins, basically, or almost half the size of the bins. Major local issue, and I'm going to really push to get a deal done there.
3: I love this stuff. I love it. Have you had any surprising phone calls since you won last night? Anyone from the other side of the aisle? Don't give us names, but have you received any surprise from the other side chat?
18: Well, there certainly is a few people that are sort of showing more support, let's say, than what they were a couple of days or a week ago.
3: Yeah, I was going to say, you got a whole new lot of friends when it comes to Sunday. All right, let's talk to the One Nation of it all. I mean, your performance on socials, as I said, great. People would be very impressed with what they're seeing right now in the interview. But obviously your victory speech last night, the first chance a lot of people across the country. And, mate, you delivered the line after the line after the line, but not in that sort of pat politician way where it's tattooed to their eyelids. I could see that this is the stuff that you were saying with the same passion that you would say to your mates about what you believe in. So give me an idea about why you think that orange tsunami swirled up and you became the bloke who was out and about fit for that fight.
18: Well, people have had enough. They're sick of these career politicians who just aren't connected with the people. People want a real voice, real people that really represent them. And, you know, I think that just really shone through.
3: What does it say to you that, according to a news poll now, One Nation most popular political party in the country? This is after supposedly a crazy week in Canberra where someone said something on the ABC and then somebody corrected somewhere else. The internet was a rage. I mean, here we are after supposed scandals, backfoots and go backwards, back on top.
18: Well, I'm not surprised. I'm actually surprised the number's not higher. It feels to me that it could be much higher than that. Mid-30s is something I would probably expect.
3: All right, last one from here. Where do you expect One Nation goes next? We know that the fight is in Melbourne. We know that there'll be plenty of hate that'll come their way in the Victorian election. But you've seen what happened in South Australia. You've seen what happened in Farrer. You've seen what happened in Secret Harbour now. How fit does the machine have to be to take on not just one seat, but to try to win as many as possible across an entire state?
18: Look, I'm very excited to see what happens in Victoria. And look, I wouldn't be surprised if we form a government there. I really think we can produce some numbers.
3: Apologies. I will have a glass of water and we'll all move on. Luke, congratulations, mate. You're welcome here anytime. What a spectacular result, mate. You shook up the system, gave them the middle finger, and now it's all yours, mate. Well done.
18: Thanks, Paul. Thanks a lot.
3: How good is that? Luke Hurtigan's his name. He's the new One Nation member for Secret Harbour. What's normal? normal guy. I mean, you know what the hate's going to come, and all the investigations into high school and whether he crossed the road without his mum's permission, you know, all of that stuff. Anyway, we'll push back because it's all garbage, of course. More in a sec here, Paul Murray Live. Let's get into a whole lot more, including, of course, the Prime Minister's response and our panel's response to two new polls, neck and neck, the news poll showing that One Nation top of the tree and a whole lot more bold predictions for the week ahead. Then we're off to the UK, the home of Harry and Meghan. Oh, yeah, and some stupid social media stuff. We worked hard this weekend, so we've got a good Sunday night show for you. Glad you're there.
0: News 24 will be back after this short break.

0: News 24 will be back after this short break.
1: Hey you, thank you so much for watching. The great Michael Croker is joining us now from Melbourne because he's just here to help, right? Of course, former Victorian Liberal Party president, looking good. You can see the weather's getting a little bit warmer as they move towards finals fever. All right, Kristen Abram as well, running as the independent in the seat of Frankston in the upcoming Victorian election. Lovely to see you as well. So let's get a couple of quick takes from both of you here. News poll, One Nation on top, which is now, what, 32, Labor's 29. Redbridge has them tied, but Labor at 29 to 28. So all close, but the headline out of News poll is One Nation back on top. But there's a little detail inside the Redbridge poll that is really important to talk about here, Michael, and everyone who watches this show is a hardcore political top. But there's a little detail inside the Redbridge poll that is really important to talk about here, Michael, and everyone who watches this show is a hardcore

0: as we move closer to the federal election. The reason for that, Liberal voters tend to be very concerned about the economy, and they will punish the Labor government federally for their disastrous stewardship of the Australian economy. And so even though they don't want Pauline Hanson to be Prime Minister, that group of Liberal voters that normally would vote Labor second, in the end, they're going to say, if we get a One Nation Liberal government with Liberal National Party with One Nation giving supply and confidence, that is much better than putting Albanese back. So these are good results. I mean, the Liberal National One Nation vote are high 40s, Green Labor low 40s. Labor only need a 5.7% swing, which is a big number, but in the current turmoil, it's not that big. If they get a 5.7% swing against them, they'll lose the majority in the reps, and then all hell will break loose.
1: Well, I mean, obviously, Christian, we know this is playing out in Victoria as the next big test. You know, I've got to be honest, when I was looking at Secret Harbour, it seemed like one of those ones that was being held up by the media as one of those, oh, look, you know, One Nation, oh, let's see what happens. But given the size of previous margins, I thought, well, if they win, it's going to be amazing. But, you know, let's see what happens here, right? This is what instantly becomes scary for Labor in Victoria, right? This is state politics. This is the red wall. This is all of the stuff that freaked out, what, a dozen MPs to flip from Jacinda Allen to, just Charisma Carroll.
2: Yeah, Robot Carroll, Paul.
1: Oh, what a machine.
2: I know. I think the polls are really interesting and people are... Like, the two-party preferred system is dead now. It's gone. Mm. This is great for democracy. Apathy has been removed and people are searching for an alternative. And most people are putting that alternative with One Nation. Whereas if they have a good independent candidate, then that could be the alternative in Frankston, Paul.
1: Good. Which brings me to the follow-up here, right, which is, I mean, you know, Luke is literally talking about everything from the bin collection to the train station, right? How often when people talk to you, that's what they want to engage with? When you're walking around Frankston, that's what they want to engage in. They don't want to... Look, at some point they get dragged into the who will the Premier be, but what is the type of thing that either somebody serves up to you or you have to tease out of them on the doors?
2: Oh, there is no teasing out of... complaints out of anyone right now. People are angry, but it is the basics, like you said, Paul. It's roads, the potholes, the craters that we have in Frankston and across the country at the moment. It's atrocious. It's healthcare. Frankston Hospital is so completely overwhelmed because it's the biggest hospital in the area. And they've just... The major parties keep preaching to us what we care about and they've stopped listening. And I also think that that's why people are migrating over to One Nation, because they're actually listening to the issues on the ground, and that's what local representatives are meant to be doing.
1: Correct. Michael, the Prime Minister, you know, full of, oh, we must defeat One Nation for history. Pull the other one. Oh, yeah, they tell lies. Mate, she raised $5 million because he's a liar, right? But to your point where you were talking about where people lie, right? Again, inside the Redbridge poll, we saw here that for national security, people want the Libs. For the economy, people want the Libs. For crime and safety, people want One Nation. For rate of immigration, people want One Nation. Interestingly, of course, healthcare, it's for Labor, but, and this to me is the most important one, which of course is the number one issue in the country, is cost of living. So 25% say Labor, but 20% say Coalition, 20% say One Nation. So the centre-right has 40% of that particular equation, and then the Greens, which are off in the fairyland right now. How important is it, as a piece of free advice to the colleagues who may or may not occasionally take notes from this program, is for people on the centre-right of Australian politics to understand that cost of living is constantly served up as the number one issue, and unless the party has some sort of an offering, now that doesn't mean freebies for everyone, but some sort of an offering about your life gets better because they're going to come up against a big brick wall, and it's a real problem that both of these parties need to deal with, and getting rid of net zero is not enough of an answer for me.
0: That's true. Look, Australian politics today has become a binary choice. This is how we roll at the minute in this country. Politics is always, issues are always changing. In the end, cost of living is the biggest issue. What people have worked out is Albanese bought the last election with borrowed money.
1: Correct.
0: Yeah, he gave us a whole lot of money. That's why we voted for him. But hang, we now realise this bloke just borrowed all of the money to pay off student debt, etc. But the binary choice in Australian politics today has come down to this. The privileged inner city elites

0: versus ordinary working Australians. And that is the binary choice. So you see, you know, these wealthy arts organisations, bureaucrats, highly paid public servants, university academics. None of these people ever lost their job during COVID. Never had to take a pay cut during COVID, et cetera, et cetera. All the inner city institutions set up by the left, the wealthy elites, as opposed to, you know, who put windmills on the farms of those country people out there because they don't matter. And you can see a revolution, an extraordinary anger. I mean, Paul, there's one statistic out of this by-election I want to give you, which is the one that was on telly the other night, last night. The Labor primary vote in that seat 5 years ago was 77%.
1: Wow.
0: Last night it was 24. I cannot find in any by-election or election in Australian history, I have never seen a five-year collapse of 53%. Liberals lost 40% in Farah between 22 and 26. We went from 52 to 12. That's 40. I can see by-elections in Rockhampton, Miranda, etc., Penrith, in the 20s and 30s. There has never been a five-year collapse in primary vote from 77 to 24. But Albo says there's nothing to worry about, no federal implications, there's nothing to see here. You know what the problem for Labor is? I think people have stopped listening to Albo.
1: I agree.
0: They've stopped listening to Jim Chalmers, right? They've certainly stopped listening to Chalmers. They think this guy's full of wind. All the promises made, this, I think people have realised they've trashed the economy, they've trashed the housing market, and they have no idea what they're doing, and people have had enough.
1: I also think that, you know, for certain people, whether people think it's fair or not, right, there is a benefit of the doubt that is given, and there's a huge number of voters that want to give a benefit of the doubt, regardless of the polish, regardless of the message precision to One Nation at the moment. And, Kristen, what I found really interesting was this is only really ever obvious post-election, because obviously there's so many candidates running in lots of different places, right? Now, the Labor Party has been very successful recently, taking, say, a former mayor or a councillor and turning them into the local MP. Then we saw, say, with Karen Phelps, there's the local doctor who became the MP. We've seen the local pharmacist become the MP again for parties. In One Nation, the bloke who won Murray Bridge area in South Australia, he ran the local ferry, literally ferrying people from one side of the Murray to the other. In Secret Harbour, the bloke who runs a gym. In the upper house, a bloke who used to be a builder. This is what's going to be really interesting, again, about type of candidates that people field at state and federal politics. Now, obviously, the best choice in Frankston is yourself. See? Plug given.
2: Thanks.
1: But choice of candidate really matters here, because Labor tried to take central casting and put them in to be a safe vote. Voters turned around and said, screw you, as they did with Keneally, Dai Li, right? Who is running really, really matters. And if you claim to be the party of the working class, if you claim to be of the people who are really up against it, surprise, surprise, are they going to vote for the former union official or the bloke who's running the gym?
2: People only want normal Australians in politics now. Because everyone has said, hey, it's going to be fine if I don't pay attention.
1: Yep.
2: You've then had people that went to school, studied politics, go work in a like elected MP's office and then wait for your shot at a winnable seat. That goes for Labor and Liberal. It's not just Labor Party. And people go, hey, if I want normal Australians to represent me, how better than for me to get involved and a normal Australian to run? And that's what we're seeing happen with One Nation. That's what we're seeing happen with, you know, independents across the country. People are waking up, and it's great for democracy. It's beautiful for the future of our country. And that's what's needed, because I'll say it again, Paul, the two-party preferred system is dead. And I'm glad for that.
1: Yeah, I mean, Michael, think back to the time as president or all of those time around campaigns, and candidate selection is always really important. But when the candidate profile matches the central brand value of what you are trying to put on the table, right? So if you are trying to get the former police officer to be the person to run on crime, you know, in the case of Jess, obviously, fresh-faced person with an experience of, like, I get all of this. Candidate selection is so damn important because, like, I mean, Labor might have been a lot more competitive if it was not somebody who grew up in the electorate, but who was somebody who was in the electorate.
0: It's important for Liberal and Labor because we're traditional parties and the National Party and the Greens. it's not all that important for One Nation, to be honest. Why? Because these are outsiders, right? People know that One Nation are not a traditional party. They're not staffers. They're not union officials. They're not lawyers, bankers, or, you know, employers of think tanks. These are people with cuts and bruises who've suffered damage in life. Because anyone, you know, a lot of people have struggled in life and they look like normal people. So there were allegations against this One Nation candidate in Secret Harbour last night about some things that had done in the past. People think, yeah, he looks like me.
1: Yeah.
0: He looks like me. He's had convictions.
1: We're not talking about Luke.
0: One Nation cash in general. You know, they've had, you know, traffic problems. They've been bankrupt. They've been divorced. They were convicted of minor offences. They've written this on their Facebook. All that stuff, right? That's what happens to normal people in life. It's not a straight line. And so when the old media, the fossil media, says, oh, the One Nation candidate's done this or that in the past, people go, yeah, so did I. Yeah. Yeah, right? Correct. So did I. So the mainstream media have missed this whole dynamic as they try and take immigration. They say, the media says, oh, Barnaby said this, Paulin said that. No, the only question people ask is, which party is for the lowest immigration level? One Nation. That's as far as people go. That's all I want to know. Who's for the lowest amount of immigration? One Nation. Thank you.
2: Don't forget the
0: bits and pieces people don't get. They don't care.
2: Don't forget they put an ex-gas lobbyist into this seat as well, which is a major issue. Like, you have Punters Politics that's talking about taxing gas companies more, and she's an ex-gas lobbyist. They've picked the wrong candidate, and it's shown in the polls, clearly.
1: Yeah, but also really important here too is that, again, people's frustration, and this is where I'm surprised, I'll be very frank with you, is that while I could see, I've lived, my mates, me, I completely understand what is happening when it comes to One Nation and the surge. I am sitting and waiting for the left-wing populist one to kick in, right? The same one that is existing now in America, where you would have thought by now that if the Labor Party was losing 2, 3 or 4 points, it'd be off to the Greens because we're hardcore, we're going to go harder, but it's not happening. And it's wonderful. It's great that people are viewing them to be too much. Again, think about this tonight as you put your head on the pillow, Michael, that One Nation is more than double the support of the Greens in terms of political institution, more than double.
0: Well, Greens voters are part of the inner city privileged elites.
1: Correct.
0: Public servants, university academics, working arts organisations, retirees on good public sector salary, superannuation. They're not part of this. Their vote's not expanded. I mean, as Labor's vote's gone down, the Greens are stuck on 12, 12, 12, 14, 10, 12, right? Their vote has not increased. Why? Because they are part of the inner city cosmopolitan elite that most ordinary Australians oppose. These people on guaranteed jobs, good salaries, blah, blah, blah. You know, as I said to you a few weeks ago, the average wage in Australia is $50,000. Half the country earns less than $50,000. All of these Green voters are earning a lot more than that, mate.
1: Correct. Let's call them the ABC lobbies.
0: Correct.
2: People can't worry about climate change when they're too worried about keeping a roof over their head and food on the table for their kids, putting fuel in their car.
1: Correct.
2: So the ideological people have gone away from the Greens and, yeah.
1: All right. Thank you, gang. Well, let us resume our conversation next week. I do appreciate it. Thank you, Kristen. Thank you, Michael. All right. Quick break. Back with more. Off to the UK, Harry and Meghan. We're back amongst the flock. Mark Dolan, the smile from ear to ear. Because he gets to breathe the same air as these incredible people. We'll talk about it next.
3: News 24 will be back after this short break.

0: News 24 will be back after this short break.
1: Mark Dolan is our mate in the UK. He looks just so much brighter and wonderful, not just because it's been a scorching summer there, but because he's in the glow that is Harry and Meghan. They're home, mate. It finally came home. It wasn't the World Cup. The coming home you needed was Harry and Meghan.
2: Well, I've been to my general practitioner and he's given me a massive jar of antidepressant medication. My mental health is shot to pieces. House prices have collapsed. Inflation has spiked. It's got nothing to do with the politicians. It's the return of the Duke and Duchess of double standards. Do you think that with your connections with the authorities in Australia, I could get an emergency visa and live in Sydney?
1: 100%. Look, there's one way to do it. There's another way. Either way, it'll result the same, okay? We'll get you here ASAP.
3: That's true.
1: But also, help me out here, right? So my feeling is totally unscientific, in me waters, as they would say. I think this is all about Harry getting back into the family while Charles is the one making the decision about who comes back into the family. Why? Because then the housing's paid for. Then there's the security. The world sort of comes back up, right? He's able to negotiate his way back into the family where, you know, yes, I'm technically full working, but there'll be all these elements that he'll be able to manage, because that door is welded shut when it's William, because otherwise, why are they back? I mean, what, is the schools better in a certain bit of England than the joint in America? And they're still owning the joint in America, aren't they? So to me, and it's not because she's going to get a spot on the next Guy Ritchie thing, because that sort of came and went, but you don't have to move entire countries to take up a role.
2: Well, absolutely right. So you've nailed it with Prince William, who my royal insiders tell me despises his brother and there's no way back. When he becomes king, it's likely that Harry will lose his Duke of Sussex title and that Archie and Lily will no longer be prince and princess. So as you say, he's got to make hay while the sun shines. His father, King Charles, desperately wants time with the grandchildren. Harry is smart. He's leveraged that in order to get the Highgrove House summit, which happened just a few weeks ago. And now that return to the UK is going to be about Harry getting close to the family again, those that are on speaking terms with him, maybe getting some cash out of his father, because let's not forget the bills keep coming, particularly the legal costs, having failed in a legal action against the Daily Mail. And that's Harry's plan. And I actually think, Paul, that Harry's the winner here, because he gets back to his country of birth. And he's far better suited to the British climate, and woke California was just not his scene. Meghan, on the other hand, good luck with that. How's she going to cope with the cold winters in Oxfordshire, which is where I'm told they're looking at $15 million properties? She's going to come back to a country where she's got no friends, no family, and no job.
1: 100%, mate. You remember they were off to the Dodgers game or the Knicks, depending on which one they were particularly into. Very different vibe than turning up to the rugby, which is generally where they've turned up in the past. Again, let alone sort of the arts patronage. It'll be amazing to watch because, again, the PR of all of this, heavily managed in lots of ways. So, haven't spoken about Andy Burnham for a little while. Now, I have been noticing that what was an absolute, unassailed, total run of reform wins in the opinion polls. Every now and then there'll be a pop-up of Labor just in front, then back to form, pop-up again. So something is happening. But is a wealth tax going to help or hurt Andy Burnham here, do you think?
2: Well, you've got this amazing economist called Jim O'Neill, who is actually quite close to Andy Burnham, and they've had a good working relationship in the past. And he has said that our new prime minister, that no one voted for, should not have wealth taxes. It would be stupid to do so. And he's absolutely right. Because this year, Paul, 16,000 millionaires are expected to leave the country. Now, the progressive left are so unhinged. They're so crazy. They're so detached, Paul, from reality. They think that losing millionaires is some kind of win and don't realise that when these folks leave, they take away their investment. They are not here to go shopping and buy Rolls Royces, and they're not here to pay their taxes. So everyone else picks up the tab. So what you need, obviously, is a more business-friendly environment, lower taxes. And if Labour shift to the left, and if we have these wealth taxes, there will be a complete brain drain in the country, a total race to the bottom.
1: Yeah, it's one of those things that, again, the centre left and far left, it never quite works out, right? At some point in the time, the money tree will eventually end up in your backyard, right? And at some point in time, again, if your expectation is everyone but me pays, well, eventually, if you're the last one left, you're the one that's got to pay. I cannot believe this, but I know it to be true, which is that the US is a chance of somehow not backing Britain about the Falklands because they're not spending enough money on defence.
2: Yes, and I think it's a low blow from Donald Trump's White House to threaten the sovereignty of the Falklands in this way. There was a bloody war. Many British servicemen died to preserve the integrity of those islands. And it was, of course, the courageous leadership of Margaret Thatcher and those brave soldiers that got the victory across the line. It was very in the balance. I remember at the time I was a small kid watching the evening news every night, and it was a nerve-wracking time for the country, and it was a triumph to win the Falklands War. But this is Trumpism, and this is a guy that's a practitioner in the art of the deal. He's quite ruthless. He's very single-minded, and that is sometimes a good thing and sometimes a difficult thing. But actually, he's right. Europe has been asleep at the wheel as the world has become an increasingly dangerous place, not investing in its military, and therefore it's time to wake up. And I think this is saber-rattling from Trump. I don't think he means it. I think that's how you get things done. And I suspect that Whitehall and Number 10 will wake up and they'll put their hands in their pocket and actually start to get some soldiers, some tanks and some planes because we need them.
1: Thank you very much, mate. I look forward to talking to you again next week. Quick break, back with more good people doing good things next before we're done, and then the fight for the right.
0: News 24 will be back after this short break.

0: News 24 will be back after this short break.
1: We are over time, but thank you very much for watching, and we will see you again tomorrow night for more Paul Murray Live. Here is The Fight for the Right, our great documentary into the fight for the centre-right of Australian politics.
2: I don't underestimate myself. I know I can do the job.
3: One nation is not fit to govern this country.
4: Never give up.
5: It's about Australia, isn't it?
6: Yeah.
7: She's the right candidate for Prime Minister.
8: We are in danger of being swamped by Asians.
9: Are you intolerant?
8: Now we are in danger of being swamped by Muslims.
10: She's a woman that has stood her ground for 30 years and never wavered.
8: Do you want me to answer the question or not? Because I'll go, right?
2: If I don't speak up, who else is?
11: You're doing a great job.
12: The consequences for the Australian people would simply be catastrophic.
9: Bring it on.

0: Right now, people are dismayed by the major parties. They've been let down by pandemic overreach, net zero and energy zealotry, record immigration, and a cost of living crunch. Fewer people now are voting for the major parties than ever before. And on the right of centre, Pauline Hanson's One Nation has surged ahead of the coalition. Why is this happening? Is the Liberal Party doomed? Could One Nation govern? Or will it all end in tears?
1: The newest member for Farrer, David Foley!
0: Just tell us what was going through your mind as that unfolded.
2: My first recognition of it was a roar from the crowd. I spun around and I looked up at the screen and said, we've got it, it's done. The smile on Pauline Hanson's face was just amazing. It was a smile wider than the harbour.
0: Did she have a tear in her eye?
2: She did have a tear in her eye, yeah.
3: That's when I thought, wow.
4: Did it shock you?
3: Didn't shock me, but it's like all these years it vindicated me, and I've stuck to my guns all these years. I believed in myself, I believed in the people around me, you know, that it wasn't just Pauline Hanson. It was this team effort.
5: When I was walking out of here earlier and I looked up and I saw that we won the seat, I actually got a tear in my eye.
0: On this historic night, there was much to weep about.
6: Yeah, I just guess it's been a real privilege, and I'm gonna leave it there.
0: She was very emotional about that loss.
7: Yeah, she was, of course. And I think we all felt emotion because we felt the anger of voters, and it wasn't personal against Riesa or anyone in particular, but it was strong, it was visceral. And we need to recover from that and rebuild from that.
8: The outback, the roof of Australia, the cities. Everywhere people cast their votes for the party and candidate of their choice.
0: How has it come to this?
8: And John Citizen votes for a government for the next 3 years.
0: In 1944, Robert Menzies convened an historic meeting in Albury to bring together more than a dozen right-of-centre groups to form a brand new party, the Liberal Party. It wouldn't have been lost on you, though, especially in the city of Albury, that this is where the Liberal Party was founded.
7: Sure, but I'm optimistic about this country, and I'm optimistic about the future of the Liberal Party. I know we have got to rebuild that trust. That is crucial.
0: Today, the birthplace of this modern right-of-centre movement is drowning in a sea of orange. Why have we seen this surge towards One Nation?
9: This has been an extraordinary event. No one predicted this. I don't think even Pauline Hanson thought that we'd see this eruption.
0: Paul Kelly has been reporting on Australian politics for more than five decades. He believes the challenges for today's coalition parties are immense.
9: There is a profound crisis on the centre-right of Australian politics, a crisis of belief, a crisis of conviction, and so many people are disillusioned with the Liberal Party and with the coalition. So it's that sense of alienation from the centre-right established parties, the Liberals and the Nationals, which has helped Pauline Hanson so much.
0: Thank you. 3 hours northwest of Brisbane, and Pauline Hanson is on a roll. The One Nation leader is the headline act at the Great Australian Pumpkin Festival. Now in its 30th year,
10: The event began in the same year that Pauline Hanson first entered Parliament, 1996.
11: I think you're everybody's best friend at the moment.
12: You've been kicked out of political parties. You've had fallings out with colleagues. You've even been thrown into jail. You've been abused. You've been derided. You've been mocked. Yet you keep going. Why?
3: All right, not political parties. One party that I joined, the Liberal Party, in 1995, and I was disendorsed 14 days. Well, no, I left them. Right, because they wanted to shut me down because I wasn't allowed to have a voice calling for equality for all Australians. And John Howard got, you know, he was scared by that. And so I had to go.
10: The then fish and chip shop owner was the Liberal candidate for Oxley in 1996. Just before the election, she penned a letter criticising Indigenous welfare.
12: You mentioned the Liberal Party disendorsing you in 1996. It was that letter you wrote to Queensland Times saying, how can we expect this race to help themselves when governments shower them with money, facilities and opportunities that only these people can obtain, no matter how minute the Indigenous blood that flows through their veins, and that's what's causing racism. Would you stand by those words today?
3: Definitely. I've always asked for accountability, and there's no definition to Aboriginality. A lot of people claiming to be Aboriginal in Australia and getting benefits, and it's not questioned because if you question it, then you're called racist. And I just feel that let's get rid of all that. Let's treat Australians on an equality basis and on a needs basis, not on race.
12: How would you deal with Indigenous disadvantage, though, especially in remote communities and regional communities, without specific programs for Indigenous people?
3: You can have those programs anyway. It doesn't need to be specifically for them. Like, we have health vans that go around, you know, and yet other Australians cannot access that health services, only if you're Indigenous. And I think that's wrong.
12: Was there any sense at that time that she could be the birth of a new political force?
13: Not at all, but it was an early example of cancel culture, and it was the Liberal Party that indulged in cancel culture.
10: Tom Switzer is the host of political podcast Switzerland.
13: They couldn't stomach a candidate who challenged the conventional wisdom across a wide range of issues, whether it be mass immigration or Aboriginal welfare.
14: I call the Honourable Member for Oxley.
10: Hanson won the seat as an independent. Her maiden speech was one for the ages.
15: I believe we are in danger of being swamped by Asians. They have their own culture and religion, form ghettos and do not assimilate. Of course I will be called racist, but if I can invite who I want into my home, then I should have the right to have a say in who comes into my country.
12: I remember when you were accused of being a racist back in 1996 in the wake of your maiden speech and the like. You were accused of being xenophobic.
16: Are you xenophobic? Please explain.
3: And I asked to please explain.
12: That's where it all started, right?
3: Yes.
12: But you now know what xenophobia is.
3: Yeah.
12: Are you xenophobic?
3: Oh, God, no. Never have been xenophobic, by no means. I'm a very proud, patriotic Australian. I love my culture.
12: You're not xenophobic. Are you intolerant?
3: You can ask that of anyone. We all have our intolerance levels, don't we, depending on what it is. So, yes, I'm sure I'm intolerant in some areas, by all means.
12: Are you intolerant of any specific group of people?
3: I really am intolerant of radical Islam. I really am. I don't like what they stand for. I don't like suppression of women. I do not like child marriages. I don't like pedophilia. I don't like multiple marriages. I don't like women as second-class citizens. And these are all things that the feminists of this nation, you'd think they'd be up there fighting for them. And yeah, crickets, that's all you hear.
10: There was a time when we also heard little from Pauline Hanson. From 1998 to 2016, she wasn't a Member of Parliament.
17: Well, What do you think?
10: But in 2001, a Foxtel documentary shone a light on her personal life.
17: Okay.
7: I want to show you something from 25 years ago to see what your thoughts are. A little bit of an interview that was done in 2001.
18: Do you get lonely?
17: On the odd occasion, I do get lonely. Anyway, that's job. But my politics, my life is basically revolves around politics, 24 hours a day, 7 days a week.
18: Is that a hard thing talking about loneliness?
17: It's strange, isn't it? That I'd probably be one of the most well-known people in Australia wherever I go, and everyone knows me. And yet, in a lot of ways, it can be lonely because you don't have someone there that you can talk things over with and share the moments with and share the ups and share the downs with.
7: Are you still lonely?
3: There's different times in your life that you do feel alone. You can have a lot of people, a lot of friends that you know, but to have that special person in my life, no, I haven't got anyone special in my life. But like I said, the same there. My whole life revolves around politics.
10: Monday, January the 19th, 2026 was an historic day for One Nation in Canberra. It was the first news poll of the year. One Nation's primary vote, 22%. The Coalition, 21.
3: This is the first poll in Australia's history that another party is polling higher than one of the major parties. I am proud to acknowledge One Nation is polling higher than the Liberals.
19: There is no doubt that it has been a challenging time to lead the party after we suffered the worst defeat in 81 years. It has been tough. At times, very tough.
10: Within weeks, the Liberal Party had a new leader. The Nationals would soon follow suit.
20: If an election was held today, our party may not exist by the end of it.
7: Are you leading the Liberal Party at a time of existential crisis?
21: Oh, I've said when I became leader, the day I became leader, that we need to change or die. I've said that. Yes. But I think we can make that change, and I think it's crucial for the future of this country that we do succeed. So that's what I'm focused on.
7: Do you feel that burden weighing heavily on your shoulders?
21: Oh, yeah, it does. It does.
7: So we're now in the federal electorate of Farrah in southwestern New South Wales. It's almost as old as the Liberal Party itself, and it's always voted for the Coalition. Until now. Voters this year in Farrah have turned away from the Coalition and voted for One Nation. So we're going to meet some of them now and find out why.
10: Our first stop is the irrigation hub of Griffith.
7: John, how are you?
22: Hi, Chris.
7: Don't let me
22: stop you.
7: What a business you got here.
22: Thank you.
7: Flat strap, full of customers out there, full of bakers in here.
22: Yep.
7: Yeah. How long have you been doing this?
22: Oh, it'll be 50 years the end of this year.
10: Established in 1952, the Italian bakery Bertoldo's is a local institution, employing about 60 people.
7: A small business like this, small to medium-sized business, traditionally you'd be a Coalition supporter, wouldn't you? A Liberal voter?
22: Traditionally, yeah. All my life, yes. All my life.
7: All your life a Liberal voter?
22: Yep.
7: How did you vote in the Farrah by-election?
22: I went for Pauline, One Nation.
7: David Farley,
22: yep.
10: John Bertoldo is the fourth generation to run the business.
7: Well, you come from an immigrant family. This whole area has been built by immigrants,
22: exactly,
7: hasn't it?
22: Exactly.
7: Why would they vote for One Nation if it's anti-immigration when the whole of this area has been, the Griffith area has really been built up by immigrant families?
22: Yeah. I think it's because there's too many coming in, and I think it's put the pressure on everyone, including normal Australians, and I think it should be regulated like it was before.
10: The Italian influence around here goes way beyond coffee and cake. The early immigrants also brought with them fruit-growing expertise.
12: So what variety have we got here?
1: So these are called navels, yeah. And they are what we grow and pack for export.
12: All
1: so
12: right.
1: They're what you call table fruit.
10: Joanna Barnard and her family have 500 acres of citrus, making them one of the biggest producers in the district.
12: So you were a coalition voter?
1: Yeah, of course, yeah, because that's the only option we had, well, apart from Labor, and Labor's never been usually the farmer's friend, so to speak.
10: But she's turned her back on the coalition. Joanna says she had no choice. She believes the major parties have stopped listening.
12: The fact that Farah is now a One Nation seat, how do you feel about that?
1: Yeah, good. I voted for David Farley and I voted for One Nation. I'm more than pleased, I suppose.
12: What do you think of Pauline Hanson?
1: I think she's a woman that has stood her ground for 30 years and never wavered and hasn't flip-flopped on policy, which is what we've seen with the main two parties. And
12: what about the intolerance of One Nation? Pauline Hanson famously saying we're going to be swamped by Asian, railing against welfare for Indigenous Australians. Does that trouble you?
1: Oh, I think those words, Chris, are a little bit mainstream media hype and talk. I think, again,
12: well, Pauline Hanson
1: out of,
12: did say we'll be swamped by Asians.
1: Yeah, that was in, I think, the early days too. I think she's grown up a lot as well. And I think it's ultimately what she's always said is we just want to keep the Australia that we all grew up with. And that was full of immigrants. I'm from an Italian and English family background. My husband's English, so he's an immigrant.
2: We listened, you listened, you agreed, and you spoke tonight. So thank you for that.
13: I think most people attracted to Hanson are ordinary, decent people who are fed up with the elites. They're disoriented by the pace of socio-economic change, and they see in Hanson someone who challenges the system.
10: Like the dust storm that rolled through Griffith in 2020, the orange wave of One Nation obliterated all before it in the seat of Farah. We're off to meet a farmer who was part of that revolution.
12: G'day, Michael. How are you going?
4: Yeah, good. Chris, how are you going?
12: Not too bad at all.
10: Michael Fitzner grows wheat and barley and a lot of it. At 8,500 acres, his is a medium-sized farm around here. He's also been a long-time coalition voter.
12: So what did the Liberal Party do wrong to lose Farah?
23: I think the Liberal Party, when you break it down, they've been in turmoil for a little while and it's hard to know where their needle sits. You know, there's obviously Labor on the left, Liberal on the right. Now, Liberal have been accused of being Labor light. They've sort of come to the middle, and have they sort of been a little left or a little... Who knows where they sort of stand?
10: Like Joanna, there was one key reason Michael was attracted to One Nation.
23: Pauline Hanson hasn't wavered one iota in the 30 years that she's been in Parliament.
10: Which begs the question, did he vote for the One Nation candidate or the One Nation leader?
23: I don't want to make this comment sound disparaging to David, but really a blue heeler could have been running for One Nation and I think would have done really well.
12: So One Nation had a big win in Farah. It was really, what, Pauline Hanson and One Nation's win rather than David Farley's?
23: I guess so, yeah. I guess so.
12: Could anyone have won this seat for One Nation? Was the move on to One Nation regardless because of national factors and because of people being sick of the major parties?
24: Well, that's a challenging question. That's a really personal question, Chris. That's saying, you know, David, is there someone equal to you or better than you? There were three...
12: Not really. Not it's just a question of whether the shift here is about One Nation and whether One Nation's on a roll. Obviously, you represented them adequately as a candidate, but were the people in this area determined to vote One Nation to stick a finger in the air to the major parties?
24: Well, I don't think it was so much a finger in an air. It was a waving finger of we want change. How are you?
10: And it was a big finger.
12: This is Albo's team, though.
24: Yeah, you'll have to change that out.
10: David Farley's primary vote was almost 40%.
25: You are the new member of the current year. Yeah. Yeah.
10: And it's not hard to find locals who agree.
12: Tell me who you voted for. That doesn't matter if you offend him.
26: We voted for One Nation.
25: Oh, so you voted for David Farley?
26: Yeah.
25: Tell me about why you voted for One Nation.
26: We just felt that
0: The government needs to shift into a bit of a different direction. We need to be going that way. We've got a small business, so we need people going to help support small business.
4: You didn't think the Liberal Party or the National Party, the coalition, would help small business?
0: Not at the moment.
4: What do you think of Pauline Hanson?
0: I think she's great, actually. Yeah.
4: Did you vote for this man?
5: Bloody oath, I did.
4: Why?
5: Because I'm sick of the other bloody idiots, especially the one in charge. Yeah. I know it's a terrible... No, I won't say that.
4: Tell us, should Labor be worried about One Nation?
5: Yes, I think so. Well, I hope so.
6: This is my family. My dad was born out here in Griffith, and he joined the Navy and his brother joined the Air Force.
10: As a local, David Farley knows only too well what concerns the voters of Farrer.
6: In this part of Farrer, it's all about water, it's all about the cost of energy, and it's all about immigration. Big issues.
10: Heavy restrictions on irrigation water have long plagued local industries, none more so than wineries.
4: Have you tended to support the coalition parties over the years?
8: Oh, very much so. In the early days, I was very much involved with the National Party.
4: Did you vote One Nation, and if so, why?
8: I voted One Nation purely because the Nationals and the Liberal brand had become toxic.
10: De Bortoli is one of the biggest wineries in Australia.
4: Tell me what we've got on the left here.
8: Well, these would be just a series of ports or muskets going back, you know, 10, 20, 30 years.
10: Darren De Bortoli is the managing director.
8: Yeah, well, these barrels go back to the 1880s.
4: One Nation hasn't only surged in Farrer, it's surging across the nation in the opinion polls. Why is that?
8: I can't speak about the other areas, but obviously there's a lot of resonance with what's been said by One Nation, and, you know, it's common sense. You know, is the NDIS out of control? Yes. You know, have we got the right level, the right type of immigration, the right levels of immigration coming into the country? No. Immigration is a problem in the cities. It's not a problem in the country areas. Country areas, we need the immigrants.
4: You need the labour.
8: We need the labour. We need the immigrants.
10: Times are tough in the wine industry, and Darren has started ripping up some of his vines. He also sees turbulent times ahead for conservative politics in Australia.
8: We could see a major change at the next federal election. Whether it involves One Nation or not, but I'm talking about the conservative side. I think if they get their politics right, this could be one of those momentous changes in Australian politics.
4: Isn't it more likely that One Nation will help Labor stay in power than help a conservative government be formed?
8: Well, if they keep going at each other's throats, it will. So they've both got to get their acts sorted out.
4: You're saying the coalition and One Nation need to cooperate more?
8: Oh, of course.
10: Could you, in government, work with One Nation? Could there be effectively a coalition of what Labor now calls the three right-wing parties?
9: Look, I can't really see any formal coalition occurring between us. And the problem here is that anyone that wants to vote for One Nation is not voting for Pauline Hanson. You're voting for a particular person in your particular electorate. They often split with Pauline, and so it's a bit like Forrest Gump and a box of chocolates. If you vote for One Nation, you don't really know what you're going to get.
4: If you leave Farrer and follow the Murray River downstream, pretty soon you end up in South Australia. And we're down here alongside the Murray, out the back of the Adelaide Hills in the state electorate of Hammond. Here too, a flood of One Nation votes has washed away another Liberal politician. Would you mind telling us who you voted for?
26: I did vote One Nation.
4: So you're pretty happy with the outcome then, to have a One Nation member here?
27: Yeah.
4: Who did you vote for this time?
26: Liberal.
4: Right. Are you worried though then that the Liberals have lost it and One Nation have got it?
28: No, they've had it for a fair while, and One Nation seems to be pleasing everybody.
4: So did you know a bit about Robert Roylance?
26: Personally, I've met him twice. I've heard about his teaching background in China, and his wife's a lovely lady. and I'm a whiskey man, and they've got the distillery in London, so.
4: The whiskey got you over the line, eh?
26: Pretty much.
4: An hour and a half east of Adelaide, here on the Murray River, is the town of Manham. It's the birthplace of the Australian paddle steamer industry. It's also home to the new member for the seat of Hammond.
3: Hello.
11: Robert.
4: Chris Kenny.
3: How are you, Chris?
11: It's nice to meet you.
4: Robert Roylance owns the local whiskey distillery with his brother.
11: Give us a taste of your best, your favourite whiskey.
3: My favourite whiskey would be our single malt whiskey, double aged. It's 2 years in Hungarian oak.
4: He's also served in the Army Reserves.
3: So take a sip.
4: And spent 8 years working in China.
3: Enjoy. So you get hints of some light floral notes.
4: Wow. You sound like quite the advocate. Why would you give up this for politics?
3: So I can continue making booze.
4: Why, you reckon the government would shut you down otherwise?
3: No, but the amount of taxation that's put on all of us is pretty heavy. And small businesses are doing it tough. And we feel it just like any other small business.
4: But by far his most unique career path into politics was 30 kilometres upstream on the Walker Flat Ferry.
11: So, Robert, back and forth, back and forth. It must be a bit like political debate.
3: Yeah, pretty much, actually. It's there's two opposing sides, and it's about getting to the other side.
11: But you started over there on the left side, and now you're way over here with One Nation.
3: That's right. But you want to be on the right side.
11: Is it the right side? Is One Nation too far right?
3: I don't believe it's too far right or anywhere else. I think it's the other side has left us. We've been abandoned by the Liberals and Nationals.
4: For 3 years leading up to the election...
11: We did it! We did it! We did it! We did it! Yeah.
4: Robert worked here, operating what locals call the punt.
3: Guys come out and they're just getting some photos. They're like... Because half of them can't believe a ferry operator got in, you know?
11: Oh, really?
3: They look at me and they go, were you really a ferry operator? I go, yeah. Do you know? It's just...
11: When did you decide I will join One Nation and I will try to be a candidate? How did that unfold?
3: On that ferry. On that very ferry right there. It all came about from those situations that just people were struggling. They're struggling to pay their bills. They're struggling to keep up.
11: Does it surprise you that an area, an electorate that's been so strongly Liberal for so long has switched to One Nation?
14: I guess it surprised me the extent of the switch to One Nation full stop.
4: Colin Nias is a born and bred Manham local.
14: I think it's just an indication of just how fed up people are. And it doesn't matter whether you're Aboriginal or whether you're of colonial descent, we've got, you can speak to political people, you can get your message to them, but they simply aren't listening. And we want somebody that's going to listen. And again, One Nation have given the best impression that they may do that.
4: Colin's also the pastor at the local Baptist church. Over the years, his political dial has moved from the left to the right. Now it's moved further.
14: So my wife and I sat down and actually went through what the political parties were saying to see where we'd align. And I said to her, this is a bit disturbing. You realise the answer is One Nation.
4: Why was that disturbing for you?
14: Well, I guess early on I'd seen Pauline Hanson as somewhat of the radical out there, bit of a loony fish and chip shop owner. But when you look back at it, she's actually been very consistent for a long time in the view she's expressed.
4: Many would say she's been consistent in her intolerance of Indigenous Australians and of immigrants. Are you worried about bigotry and how that marries with the Christian faith?
14: Yeah, it's a bit hard to look at bigotry when our own local member who's just been elected has a Chinese wife.
11: Are you married to a Chinese woman?
3: I certainly am.
11: Isn't that an unusual story for One Nation?
3: Not really. One Nation encompasses a broad group of people.
11: But didn't Pauline Hanson come to prominence by saying we were being swamped by Asians?
3: That card gets played often, but ultimately One Nation's about better change for Australia.
11: Has Pauline Hanson changed?
3: I believe she has.
11: Has One Nation changed?
3: It's an evolving party, certainly. It has changed, and not everything is said and done in the past is still to date.
11: You said, I believe we are in danger of being swamped by Asians. They have their own culture and religion, form ghettos, and do not assimilate. Were you wrong on that?
7: At that time, Chris, we're going back 30 years ago.
11: Sure, but we now have seen what's happened. They've been model immigrants. You were wrong to suggest they'd be poor immigrants.
7: 30 years ago when I made those statements.
11: Indeed.
7: Right, those statements were said at that time, and that's what I said at the time.
11: Yes, but what I want you to say now is whether you are prepared to admit you were wrong.
7: No, not for the time that I said it. If that is wrong if I said it today.
11: But if you were wrong about the migrants back then, you could be wrong about the migrants now.
7: Chris, you can say what you want to say. But the fact is, I said that at the time, 30 years ago.
11: And it turned out to be wrong.
7: But the fact is, I said that at the time, 30 years ago.
11: And it turned out to be wrong. Asian migrants.

0: just trying to click hey, but I'm confused, I'm on Goodman.
1: No, you look lovely.
2: And Pauline Hanson and her One Nation state leader, Corey Bernardi.
3: This is Corey
1: standing
4: for the Leadership Council.
2: Attracted voters from all sorts of backgrounds.
4: Beautiful.
1: Thank you. Nice to meet you.
5: This surprises me, right? I've done street walks with a lot of politicians over the years, and you're such a polarising figure, but you're treated like a rock star here. Everybody wants to get a photo with you, and most of them have got kind words to say.
0: Chris, they have. People are screaming out. All they want is hope. They see me as hope for the future, and they want their country back.
4: Do you want me to take it?
0: Oh, yes, please.
5: Even though you're not old enough to vote.
4: Doesn't matter.
0: It's about Australia, isn't it?
1: Yeah.
4: Ready?
6: I call the member for Hammond.
7: Thank you, Madam Speaker.
2: Robert Roylance is now one of four Lower House One Nation MPs in South Australia. What they do with those numbers will be closely watched.
8: What's your number one policy platform?
9: At the moment, it's ensuring that we have better infrastructure. That's the strongest voice.
8: That's not the policy. Tell me something that One Nation would do in South Australia right now if it could.
9: The number one policy that we've been pushing is tackling that cost of living. And that's just through...
8: Yeah, but tackling cost of living is not a policy. What would you do to improve the cost of living?
9: I'm fumbling for words here for you. Just give me a moment.
8: But there's a key issue. You're saying it's the number one issue. What would you do to lower the cost of living?
9: Look, with four members, we can do the best we can do is represent the people and keep government accountable.
2: Now, Pauline Hanson has been clever and fortunate in recruiting some high-profile former Coalition MPs in Barnaby Joyce and Corey Bernardi. How critical and risky is it going to be for her in selecting candidates right around the country?
10: Yeah, I think the danger for Pauline Hanson, apart from occasionally being incapable of understatement, I think the big danger for her is trying to find the right candidates who can resonate with ordinary people, but in a way that doesn't put off the political centre. You want to have a sense of serious policy grit if you really want to win over middle Australia, and that's one of her weaknesses.
8: Here in the Barossa Valley, many of the vineyards are even older than the Liberal Party. And believe me, the wines from this region still get better with age. But the Liberal Party isn't ageing so well. In fact, it's now in a fight for its very survival.
2: Directly north of Hammond is the seat of Schubert. Its sitting member is the leader of the state's Liberal Party, Ashton Hearn.
8: Ashton, how are you?
11: Good, g'day. Welcome.
8: Thank you.
11: Good to see you.
8: Wouldn't you love to have this many Liberal MPs in Parliament with you?
11: Well, look, that'd be nice, but I've got to say they're a bit hard to wrangle at times. So, if they're cooperative.
2: Here on the family farm, Ashton reflects on the party's crushing election loss.
11: I think part of the reason why we are seeing a bit of a rise in One Nation is just the sense of complacency that people feel in their politicians.
8: So a big part of the rise of One Nation has been complacency from the Liberals and the Nats?
11: Right. Well, not just the Liberals and the Nats, but I think major parties more broadly. People are angry, and I think they're angry at politics in general, and complacency and navel-gazing, I think, has a big role to play in that.
12: Thank you very much. Let's continue the work.
2: That anger resulted in a bloodbath for Ashton's party.
13: There's absolutely no doubt about it that things are tough.
2: The Liberals lost 11 seats. They now have 5 seats, just one more than One Nation.
14: An earthquake has rattled the foundations of uniparty politics in South Australia.
2: But the primary vote was the knockout punch. The Liberals attracted less than 19%. And One Nation beat them with almost 23%.
8: Did it surprise you that One Nation became such a dominant force in that election?
11: I think so. Certainly how rapidly they grew. And, you know, the major parties have got to take that seriously. And ultimately, if people are feeling angry or unheard, then they look for a political force who's at least going to be angry on their behalf. We've got a hell of a task ahead of us.
8: What does Ashton Hearn need to do to get your state vote back?

0: Very hard to say, because I guess the disruption the Liberal Party's had state and federally over their last terms, with just the roller coaster of leaders here, and they don't seem to know what they're doing. Trust is easily lost. It's very hard to get back again.
1: And tell us about the leadership and how it just sort of fell into your lap. Were you ready for that?
2: Oh, it certainly wasn't something that I was gunning for as a first-term MP.
1: No.
2: And, you know, my colleagues asked me to step up, and so that's what I did. So I became the leader on the 8th of December, and Bondi was shortly after, and I think that really was the first event that was the catalyst, I suppose, to really accelerate the surge of One Nation.
1: Is that right? You think the Bondi massacre contributed to the rise of One Nation? In what way?
2: I think it really put in focus the concern that Australians, including South Australians, had on immigration, and I think it really brought that to the fore, for sure.
1: Immigration primarily, or national security and Islamist extremism as well?
2: I think extremism is one element, but certainly immigration, because I think if we're looking at the rise of One Nation, there's one issue above all else, and that's the concern about immigration levels.
3: Spoken to people, including people who have changed their vote from the Coalition to One Nation in South Australia and in Farrah, who have done so. They say the turning point for them was the Bondi massacre.
4: Yeah. Look, I think it was a catalyst. There was a sense that, you know, establishment Australia had moved away from middle Australia. And so I do think it crystallised a sense of anger and grief.
5: That, I think, got people to wake up and say, hang on, where are we? Where are we heading? What are we going with here? And I think that was a real turning point. So, and watching how the Labor Party handled that and called it out for completely different things to what it actually was. Everyone...
1: Gun control, you mean?
5: Yeah, gun control. Hang on.
6: Today, I'm also announcing that the government will establish a national gun buyback scheme to purchase surplus, newly banned and illegal firearms.
7: Oh, my God. Oh, my God. Oh, my God.
8: And I'll tell the Prime Minister, it is not to do with the guns. Look at the people behind the guns, the people we've allowed to come into this country, and we do need to get rid of those people out of our country.
1: So did Bondi increase anxiety about immigration? Is that partly what's at play here?
5: Yeah, and specifically, I guess, who we're letting into the country. Specifically, yeah, I think so. And then we should be inviting people that into the country that are suitable to be here, that fit in. I mean, if people are bringing in a whole heap of baggage from other countries, why is that in Australia? That shouldn't be here.
4: So no wonder there was anger, no wonder there was grief. And I do think that needed to be dealt with quickly. The Prime Minister didn't do that. We needed to call out Islamist extremism immediately.
1: But if the Albanese Labor government hasn't been strong enough, if it's let the country down when it comes to anti-Semitism and Islamist extremism, why then have voters gone to One Nation and not the Coalition?
4: Oh, I think they see that we are the parties of government and we've let them down.
9: To all Republicans and Democrats and independents across this nation, I say it is time for us to come together as one united people.
3: 2016 was a landmark year for populist right politics.
10: I, Donald John Trump.
3: Donald Trump was elected President of the United States.
9: They're bringing drugs, they're bringing crime, they're rapists, and some, I assume, are good people.
11: We've got our country back.
3: Nigel Farage's Brexit campaign saw Britain shut the door on the European Union.
8: I'm back.
3: And Pauline Hanson returned to Canberra as a senator.
8: Now we are in danger of being swamped by Muslims who bear a culture and ideology that is incompatible with our own.
11: Immigration, or mass immigration, has been the most important issue to explain the rise of Trump, the rise of Hanson, the rise of Farage in Britain, the rise of Le Pen in France, Giorgia Meloni in Italy. It's a backlash against uncontrolled immigration. We don't have that problem here. We do have a reasonably good border protection system, but we have an immigration program that has really spiralled out of control.
3: Like Donald Trump and Nigel Farage, Pauline Hanson is a disruptor.
12: What's going on here, Senator Hanson?
8: Oh, look, if I can miss that. Stop Labor, fire the liar. And that's what we're saying, fire the liar. I love it! I love it!
3: Part of their appeal is they don't sound like politicians.
8: You got 872,000 people. Do you want me to answer the question or not? Because I'll go, right? We have 872,000 people in this country who cannot speak English or very little of it.
1: To what extent do you look at what Nigel Farage is doing or talk to him and try and copy or share information? Same with Donald Trump. Are you a movement that operates across international borders?
8: No, I don't. I don't reflect on what they're doing or saying and think I'm going to implement it here. Remember, I've been around long before all these other people. I was around long before Trump. I've got it within me that I just know, okay, this isn't right. It goes to my gut feeling.
1: But you're anti-establishment, you take on the media, you've got red hair, you're the Australian Donald Trump, aren't you?
8: I can be the Australian, British Nigel Farage. I can be Maloney. I can be whoever you want me to be. But at the bottom line is I'm Pauline Hanson.
1: To what extent are you up against a global trend here?
13: Yeah, I think there is a little bit of a global trend. We've got our own circumstances here in this country, but there is a re-emergence, a backlash, if you like, against the woke mind virus that has infected Western countries now for a decade or so. And so people have had enough of this bullshit. They've had enough of the lies, the broken promises, and people are reacting to that looking at other alternatives.
8: Right. Settle down. Let's make a start. I'll just take the role.
3: Another area where One Nation has come up trumps...
8: Barnaby Joyce.
3: ..is the use of social media.
8: Anthony Albanese.
14: Yes, Miss. Anthony Albanese is here.
15: There's lots of factors in the rise of One Nation, but this must have played a role.
16: Man, I want to be pushing this narrative as much as I can. Please tell everybody that the cartoon series had a big role to play.
1: All right, here we are, Mark. Obviously where all the mischief happens, hey?
16: This is where the magic happens, mate.
3: Mark Nicholson leads the team that makes the Please Explain cartoons for One Nation.
16: Fresh off the press, straight out of the oven, mate. It's the only political party that could do it. It was the underdog status of One Nation that worked. That's what made it so powerful, I think, in the beginning, that it was deeply satirical.
8: Am I understood?
17: Yes, Ms. Senator Hanson.
16: It's kind of crazy at the moment because we used to do it as a joke, Chris. Like, we used to do it as a joke in the show. It was like cut to you going, breaking news, Pauline Hanson's now polling as the preferred Prime Minister and One Nation is...
1: Now
16: it's real. It's not a joke anymore. It's become real life. Oh, man, Pauline Hanson's Fire the Lie campaign just raised millions of dollars and it keeps going up. How am I going to lie my way out of this? Albo, have you tried telling the truth?
1: So with the cartoons and with things like the Fire the Liar campaign and the like, is One Nation more nimble and more agile with social media than the major parties?
8: Oh, of course. Of course we are. You know, people like that. They are trying to catch up with us, but we're way ahead as far as social media, connecting with the public, even with a lot of the media. You know, Chris, they hear directly from me.
1: And so have you learned some of this stuff from Donald Trump?
8: No, I think Donald Trump's learned a lot from me. I don't know if he's got the cartoons.
3: The next stop for One Nation is here in Victoria, where there's a state election in November. The Labor government here is deeply unpopular, so much so that they switched premiers in desperation. But on the right of centre, the vote is now fracturing between the Coalition and One Nation. Empowered by wins in the South Australian election.
8: So if you're from Victoria, you're watching this, we're coming to support you down there. Stand candidates.
3: And the Farrah by-election.
8: And the people out there who may be watching this, we're coming after those other seats.
3: Pauline Hanson has ambitious plans for Victoria.
8: I intend to stand a One Nation candidate in every seat in this next election.
1: Can you actually win government in Victoria?
8: Chris, that's a big unknown. I can't answer that. Either can a lot of other people. And it's up to the people of Victoria.
1: But you must be worried that by splitting the right of centre vote, you might help Labor stay in power in Victoria.
8: No, I don't believe that, right? It's up to the people out there. If you want to get rid of Labor, then you vote One Nation number one, and then you put Libs number two. So that's a fallacy that everyone's putting out there. Oh, you're going to hand it back to the Labor Party. No. I tell you something. Libs by themselves will not win government in this state. They will not. And if One Nation wasn't here, they'd be handing it straight back to the Labor Party.
18: Shame, shame, One Nation!
3: The One Nation bandwagon rolled into town in June. Met by protesters at a party fundraiser in Melbourne. It was hosted by a family with a famous political pedigree.
19: I woke up one night and thought, what can I do to try and do something to get rid of Labor? And I thought, the only thing I can do is reach out to One Nation.
15: Is there a part of you that feels you're turning your back on your family heritage by supporting One Nation rather than the Liberal Party?
19: Not at all.
3: Virginia and Ben Gibson are descendants of Joe Lyons, our 10th Prime Minister and a founder of the Liberal Party.
19: I'm very proud of what my family have achieved.
3: Virginia is his granddaughter, Ben his great-grandson.
15: Do you still support the Liberal Party?
19: Of course I support the Liberal Party.
15: But you're not a member anymore?
19: No, I haven't renewed my membership. I have felt disappointed by their performance.
15: Are you thinking about voting One Nation?
19: It's a consideration.
8: And that's why I'm saying to you, never give up. Stand for your values, your principles, and by God, this country's worth fighting for.
15: Now, you're a former Liberal Party member as well. I believe you've let your membership lapse.
0: I have.
15: And yet you've run a fundraiser for Pauline Hanson and One Nation. Why?
0: Yeah, and in the past we've run them for the Liberal Party too. So, you know, my concern at this stage is Victoria, and I think what happens in Victoria largely could predicate what happens in the rest of the country. I think it's really important that we get change here.
20: Go Victoria!
1: If there are long-term Liberal members or Liberal voters, though, who are attracted to One Nation, don't you want to plead with them to stay in the Liberal Party,
4: sure.
1: Stay with the Liberal Party, make it better, change it if they want to, rather than abandon it?
4: Of course. And what I would say to every Liberal voter out there that's thinking of voting for One Nation, whether it's in Victoria or further down the track at the federal election, is we are getting the Liberal Party back to what it believes in.
21: There's no doubt at all that right now, in terms of these state elections, Hanson is a threat to the Liberals. But what we're going to see is we are going to see a very turbulent period of politics play out over the next 12 to 18 months before the next election. And the reality is, certainly what I've argued, Hanson is not in a position to be a viable contender to serve in the government of this country, let alone as Prime Minister of this country. And the consequences, the consequences for the Australian people would simply be catastrophic.
3: Pauline Hanson has made no secret of her ultimate ambition.
1: You've set your sights on being Prime Minister, right? You've been open about that. Your aim now is to become Prime Minister.
8: Chris, is it my aim to be Prime Minister, or is my aim to get a change of government where we can actually turn this country around?
2: So that's what my main aim is. But I tell you what, I don't underestimate myself. That if I'm in that situation that, you know, I will be Prime Minister of the country, I know I can do the job.
4: One Nation is not in a position, is not fit to govern this country. I understand the anger that is driving support for One Nation from those voters. But I don't believe that they are able to put the plan together and the team together that can get us out of the morass we are in right now.
3: Foreign affairs would be a new challenge for a Prime Minister Hanson.
20: Feel very welcome here.
22: Thank you, thank you.
3: Especially with our most crucial Asian neighbours.
1: If you were Prime Minister, you'd have to get involved in a lot of foreign policy. All Prime Ministers do. You'd have to engage with our region. How would you go engaging with Southeast Asia in particular?
2: Oh, no problem.
1: So if you became Prime Minister, wouldn't you want to visit Jakarta fairly quickly and meet with the President there?
2: I don't know if I'd say I want to.
1: Isn't Indonesia one of our most important partners?
2: It is one of our most important partners. Chris and I don't have a problem with that.
1: Do you know who the president is?
2: No, I don't know his name. I can't remember his name.
1: You can't remember the name of the president of Indonesia?
2: No, I can't.
1: What about the Prime Minister of Japan?
2: I can't say
1: You can't name, remember
2: Chris.
1: Her name either?
2: Yeah.
1: You could tell us who the president of China is.
2: Xi Jinping.
1: That's one out of three.
2: Yeah.
1: This will be a big learning curve for you, wouldn't it?
2: Well, look, I know her name. Do I remember a Japanese name? No, I don't. I'm not in a position. I'm not Prime Minister, am I?
23: Nice and friendly. That's it. Beautiful. Great. I like that. And eyes to camera, guys. That's it.
24: Do you care about what people think of you?
25: I think everyone cares about what someone else thinks of them, but I don't let it worry me. And what's important is about how you feel about yourself. If you have your own self-respect and self-esteem, I think that's what's very important.
26: Oh, she doesn't take many things to heart. You know, she's here and there, it does affect her, but it only makes her stronger, really, because it makes her more determined to go around there and kick their butt.
3: Which brings us to the question of succession. The Prime Minister is 63 years old. The Coalition Leader, 59. And Pauline Hanson is 72.
1: You get to choose your successor, and I want to know who your successor will be.
2: Oh, God, I can't tell you because I haven't chosen. Chris, I'm not going anywhere for a while, so just wait and see.
1: Is that going to be Barnaby Joyce or Lee Hanson?
2: Oh, God, it could be someone else out there, couldn't it?
1: Maybe. You tell me.
2: So there you go. No, I'm not telling you anything because that decision hasn't been made. And as I said, people have alluded to the fact, or the media have alluded to, that it's my daughter. And I tell you what, that's not the case. She has to prove herself. Barnaby's only been with the party for 8 months. So why would I say, give it to Barnaby? So
1: couldn't you just write it in an envelope and put it in a safe so that if you got hit by a bus, you...
2: It's not going to happen. I'm sorry.
27: There's cops everywhere.
3: At a One Nation event in the Melbourne suburb of Hawthorne, protesters are again out in force.
28: I remember as a young reporter almost 30 years ago, events like this where Pauline Hanson was speaking and there were protests and heavy security. Here we are again.
1: Do you fear for your personal safety?
2: No.
1: Why not?
2: I don't fear for it. I'm concerned and certain parts, areas that I won't go in certain parts of Australia, by all means, but that's not unlike many other Australians, actually.
1: There are places in this country you won't go.
2: Yeah.
1: Where?
2: Streets of Melbourne here. You see, every time I come down here, the protest, and you've seen it on the streets here, the viciousness, the nastiness, we've seen that, you know, and they've called, last time I was here, death, you know.
3: Earlier that day,
5: We might make a start then.
3: There was a heavy police presence for a Pauline Hanson press conference.
5: People want change in this state and they're crying out for that change. They don't trust the major political parties at all. They don't believe what...
3: The One Nation leader was announcing her first batch of candidates for the state election.
5: I'm not going to be in the Victorian Parliament. That'd be up to the people here.
3: Among their number, a familiar face.
6: Congratulations.
7: Thank you, mate.
6: So, into politics. It's kind of strange that you've made your name mocking politicians and taking the mickey out of them. Now you're going to be one.
7: Mate, I announced that I was having my daughter on your show. She's 15 months old now. I looked her in the eye the other night and I was terrified that she's going to inherit a Victoria that's worse than the one that I was gifted. I just can't stand idly by and let that happen.
3: In my travels around Australia, reporting on the fight for the right of centre vote...
6: Why One Nation?
0: Because the Liberals and Nationals are wimpy people.
3: One thing about One Nation stood out.
9: Don't tell anyone, but I'll tell TikTok.
2: Don't wait.
3: People are no longer shy to express their support for Pauline Hanson.
28: What do you think of her? How would you sum her up for the Australian population?
10: Look, she's the right candidate for Prime Minister. She's the one who can get Australia in the right direction, and she can get Australia back in the older days, which it used to be.
21: And the extraordinary thing about so many of the people supporting Pauline Hanson, they hate Albanese. They actually think supporting Pauline Hanson is going to bring Albanese undone. And of course, this is complete nonsense. The Labor Party knows that the best guarantee it has, the best guarantee Anthony Albanese has of remaining in office, is Pauline Hanson getting a strong vote. That is the reality.
3: Aren't you in many ways making the coalition match fit, pushing them to more conservative positions, which will be good for them and in the end perhaps bad for One Nation?
2: I don't care, as long as it's about what's the right for Australia. So if I can have that influence and force them, because this is what the Australian people want.
3: So you're not out to destroy the coalition. If you make them more conservative and more successful, you'll feel as if you've done your job.
2: Well, I am doing my job. Even that's putting pressure on the Labor Party at the moment, aren't they?
3: But even though you and the coalition are sort of at loggerheads at times and fighting for the right of centre vote, you still see yourselves very much as being on the same side?
2: Most definitely. Neither one of us, neither side, are on the same side as what the Labor and what they're advocating. Although the public see that of the coalition previously, they see them of the same bird with two wings, the Uni Party. And I think because the One Nation's been around, we've actually forced them to go back to the conservative values.
11: All right, what pace are we keeping, mate? Whatever you like.
12: Out for a great cold morning run here in Canberra with Matt. Marathon through the next election. But we're training hard and going hard,
11: aren't we? Mate, I'm just happy to have kept up with you, mate. I've got a bit of work to do to get your pace. We've got a marathon for the election.
20: We have to be different from Labor because Labor's taking us in the wrong direction. And so that's what I'm focused on.
11: Probably good we did it this early.
20: And I firmly believe that we are the ones in the coalition, the Liberal and National parties, that can get this country back to where it needs to be. Bring it on.
3: We've spoken to a lot of people about your rise for this documentary. People admire your tenacity. You've hung in there for a long while and been consistent. Your thoughts?
2: Pretty much. I have. I'm not just a politician. I am this Australian. You're talking about me. This is my grassroots. This is where I was born. This is my country. This is not the country that I grew up in. And if I don't speak up, who else is?

0: Number of missing Australians in the Nepal floods has increased to 42 as rescue teams search for survivors in the rubble. One Nation takes the once safe Labor seat of Secret Harbour in WA after winning a by-election. And the Sydney Marathon breaks a record for the most amount of entrants. In Fox Sports News tonight, Craig Fitzgibbon fumes as his Sharks crash out of the race for the top four, hammered by the rampant Eels. Knights prop Jacob Saifidi sent off in Auckland as the Warriors win a shootout against Newcastle to remain on top of the NRL ladder.
1: And in weather, a record warm winter across parts of the country and a record challenging start to spring with heat building. Those details coming up.
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0: Welcome to Late Edition. I'm Candice Wyatt. The Department of Foreign Affairs and Trade has updated the number of Australians missing in the Nepal flood disaster to 42. Chinese state media, CCTV, is reporting six Australians are among hundreds of foreign nationals missing on the Chinese side of the border between Nepal and Tibet. The Australian Embassy has reportedly been notified. An Australian woman who survived the Nepal flood has spoken for the first time since the disaster. Cara Serafino has been transported to a safe location by Australia's consular staff who will continue to check on her welfare. Ms. Serafino was hiking the Langtang track when the disaster struck and was helped by a group of Nepali trekkers to get to safety. In a statement, the 26-year-old said, "Blessed to be from Australia and have the embassy and Australian government giving so much support. My heart goes out to all the Nepalese families who are grieving loved ones." Prime Minister Anthony Albanese has paid tribute to the people affected by the disaster while remaining hopeful the missing Australians will be found safe.
3: "Our thoughts and our prayers are with their families and friends, with the people of Nepal and with the citizens of every country caught up in this terrible calamity. Our hope is that many of the missing are found alive, that something so devastating, though, could occur in such an awesome and inspiring corner of the world during times of pilgrimage and holiday makes the blow seem even more heartbreaking."
0: Rescue teams are on high alert in Nepal, where more floods could hit the region. Crews are still searching through thick mud and debris after flash floods devastated the area.
4: Relatives anxiously wait for more information as more than 3,000 people remain missing in Nepal and China after dangerous flash floods. A warning, some of these videos are graphic.
5: "It's already 4 days. I don't know, my brother, he might be trapped inside the tunnel area. So we are just trying to know his actual information. I don't know in which state is he now, either alive or dead."
4: It's been days since Wednesday's deadly flash flood buried communities along the Himalayan border between Nepal and China. And time is ticking. Search and rescue operations were temporarily suspended Saturday because of rain and fog. Authorities are watching two lakes upstream, one of which was overflowing at times. It's monsoon season with more rain on the way.
6: "The river systems and downstream flood risk are being continuously monitored. Our system are on high alert for any additional flood risks and all required coordination is in place."
4: Scientists say the disaster was triggered by a glacier collapse, which caused stories-high waves of rock, ice and debris hurtling through the mountain river systems. Newly released figures say more than 600 people were killed and 3,000 remain missing, including 90 Americans.
7: "I think the frustration from our end right now is that from what we can assume, my dad and the tour group were on the Tibetan side of the border. And we cannot get a ton of information from them, the Chinese side, about what's happening."
4: There's also concerns over waterborne diseases. And Nepal's finance minister says it's going to cost billions of dollars to rebuild.
0: One Nation has won the Secret Harbour by-election, taking the once safe Labor seat from WA government. The victory is a warning to both major parties ahead of the Victorian election in November, with outer suburbs now at play.
4: A sea of orange has swept through Secret Harbour. One Nation's Luke Hurtigan declaring victory in a seat Labor once considered a stronghold.
8: The people of Secret Harbour have sent a message. A message that will send shockwaves across the entire country.
4: Pauline Hanson was quick to celebrate, calling Hurtigan to congratulate him.
9: She was really excited and understands that it sends a big message. I can't remember much of the conversation, to be honest. It's a bit of a blur.
4: The contest was sparked by the resignation of long-serving Labor Minister Paul Papalia. Almost 75% of the vote has been counted. One Nation is leading Labor 57-43 on preferences. On primary vote, the party is approaching 39%. The Liberals are sitting at 17% and Labor on 24%.
10: The people of Secret Harbour had the full undivided attention of this government and they still failed. They got the best outcome they were going to get from this.
4: Labor went into the by-election with an 11.5% margin. Now the seat has fallen.
11: We're very proud of the campaign that Georgia ran. She worked tirelessly. The teams, the army of volunteers all worked to get our message out, but clearly that message didn't cut through and we have to work harder.
4: The result also lands heavily for the Liberals, who preference One Nation. Secret Harbour overlaps Andrew Hastie's federal seat of Canning. He had warned his party not to wave the white flag ahead of the contest.
12: We shouldn't be talking about being open-minded to work with particular other parties or anything like that. We should be asking people to vote for us.
4: It's One Nation's first WA seat, and the first time the party has taken a seat from Labor since its 1998 breakthrough in Queensland. Cost of living, housing and frustration over local services were among the issues driving voters to the polls.
13: This is going to be a tough night for Labor. We always said this campaign was going to be a fight, and it has been a fight.
4: Barnaby Joyce says the result is a warning against taking voters for granted.
14: Yep, I think politics has changed. I think if you take anything for granted, if you think, oh, these people will just vote for me, then that's a sense of arrogance, and arrogance will get you your political hire delivered to you on a plate.
4: The Prime Minister has made no mention of the result, instead taking aim at far-right extremism.
3: Across the world, hard-right populists are on the march, peddling politics that is dangerous, divisive and downright dishonest. We simply must defeat them. We owe it to history. We owe it to the nation. And we will defeat them.
4: Victoria goes to the polls in November and New South Wales next year, putting outer suburban seats now at play.
15: And I think we're going to see huge results in Victoria coming up. It's just going to be great to see a repeat of today over there.
4: As major parties watch on to see where the orange wave rolls next. Lauren Forbes, News 24.
0: Earlier, incoming WA One Nation member for Secret Harbour, Luke Hurtigan, spoke on Paul Murray Live about his win.
16: Had a stronghold here for, 50 years. They've never not held a seat in that area, in the outer southern suburbs. And they've just neglected the working class. I think the big mistake that they've made was getting in bed with the Greens. These working class people, they're socially conservative. People want a real voice, real people that really represent them. And, I think that just really shone through.
0: And One Nation's National Director James Ashby spoke on the McPherson angle about the party's win in WA by-election and its possible plan for Victoria.
17: It was the Liberal Party who worked closely to ensure that their preferences came our way. And I think if that same philosophy is applied in Victoria, it's amazing what we can do collectively. If Conservative parties actually put their heads together and say, we're going to put Labor last, we can get rid of toxic governments like the Allan government, or I know they've got a new leader down there now, but the reality is we've got to get rid of Labor. It doesn't matter whether it's on a state level or a federal level. And this is precisely most Australians want. They want to see the back end of Albanese and all those state Labor leaders as well.
0: The Prime Minister has ramped up the debate around One Nation. Anthony Albanese addressed the Queensland Labor State Conference, where he went on the defensive about the minor party's politics. He accused One Nation of using misinformation and claimed it believes domestic violence is sometimes a woman's fault.
3: This is a crucial time for our movement because across the world, hard-right populists are on the march, peddling politics that is dangerous, divisive, and downright dishonest. We simply must defeat them. We owe it to history. We owe it to the nation. And we will defeat them. They'll say anything and do anything to win votes, bend any facts, peddle misinformation and disinformation, turn Australian against Australian. Parties like One Nation have no serious answers to problems which are there. Their own divisions and disagreements are now showing through. They think Australians are lazy. They think they're overpaid. They think people working from home are bludging. That domestic violence is sometimes a woman's fault.
18: Shame.
3: That we should somehow become a monoculture.
0: Meantime, News 24 understands Mr. Albanese will reject a request from Pauline Hanson for more taxpayer-funded staff as support for One Nation rises. A record 40,000 runners have taken part in the Sydney Marathon. Competitors from around the world tackling the 42.2-kilometre course from North Sydney to the Opera House.
19: The 40,000 pairs of feet of the Sydney Marathon, leaving North Sydney and across the coat hanger to wedge their way through the belly of the city. One of the first Aussies across the line, wheelchair racer Madison De Rosario, just pipped from a posse on the dais.
20: The course changes have been incredible. It makes for a really amazing event.
21: So it's quite a gravitas, I suppose, since it's gone pro, if you like.
20: It has. And it feels it, I think.
19: Ethiopia's Adesu Gobenya won overall in a course record time of 2 hours 4 minutes 42.
22: Quite fantastic.
19: While first place Aussie and 16th overall would be Andrew Buchanan, fresh from his City to Surf victory.
23: I got so much support out there, which was so cool. It was actually funny. A lot of people were like, yeah, good job, City to Surf winner.
19: Thick sprouts of spectators with signage along every metre of the 42 Ks.
24: Even the runners who were running the marathon were yelling, cheering for us.
19: The women's title to Kenya's Perez Chepchirchir in 2 hours 18.31. And trailing in her slipstream, Aussie Paralympian Michael Roger, about to snap 17 seconds off his world record.
25: That's the fastest ever Paralympian on this earth, so ambulance, I'm super happy, super proud.
19: Another record to tumble, fastest marathon dressed in a beer can. Brisbane's Kent O'Hori cracking it in 3 hours 28.27.
21: The handles on the side, I'm intrigued by those.
23: Well, because it's suspended, if you don't hold on to it, it does move around a bit.
19: And for Toby Fuller, it would be a life mission as well as a world record. Fastest marathon with multiple myeloma or blood cancer.
26: Give your best, do what you want to do, seize the day.
21: Mate, it obviously meant a lot to you too. Mate, well done. Good on you.
26: No, thanks.
21: Mate, tears of joy.
0: Coming up on Late Edition, Pauline Hanson kicks off a three-day tour of Victoria to rally support.
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0: News 24 will be back after this short break.
1: Welcome back. One Nation leader Pauline Hanson has kicked off a three-day tour of Victoria to rally support ahead of November's state election. She chose to spend Saturday night with farmers in the state's west instead of celebrating the by-election win in Perth.
2: 3 hours out of Melbourne, the tiny Wimmera town of Marnoo playing host to a mass political rally of farmers and their families fed up with state and federal energy policies and the transmission lines to go on their land.
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2: A message delivered at full volume to a receptive audience.
5: And it's about bloody time we all started standing up for ourselves.
6: Here's to Buddy winning the fight. We're gonna be here and we're not gonna let this go.
2: But with the arrival of One Nation's federal leader,
7: I'm here to support the farming sector.
2: The event quickly became a campaign stopover for a Pauline Hanson Barnaby Joyce double act, complete with walk-on songs. Told other parties had been invited but didn't show.
8: It's about you, the people, and we're here to fight for you.
5: Are you hanging around for a bit, Pauline? You're hanging around for a beer? Yep.
2: Brad Batten downplaying the coalition's absence.
9: We don't turn up and run around to the beck and call of other parties.
2: That other parties suddenly pledged an inquiry into VNI West.
10: One Nation has a royal commission into this.
2: While the state leader launched some policies too.
11: If they're not up on the website tonight, they will be in the coming days.
12: We'll abolish the renewable energy zone that we are on here tonight.
2: Labor says that will take the state backwards.
13: We are for renewables. They will turn the lights off.
2: This is day one of what's believed to be a three-day trip to Victoria for Pauline Hanson as campaigning intensifies ahead of November's election. Sunday's stop in Pakenham doubling as a victory party for a by-election result in Perth, One Nation turning a safe Labor seat bright orange.
14: The win that we had last night is a clear indication how the people in Australia are feeling about One Nation.
1: Victoria Premier Ben Carroll has pledged to fix 500,000 potholes before next July. He offered an extra $112 million for repairs, but the opposition argues it's too little, too late.
15: He's trying his hand at covering the traffic.
16: Dalton Road, Epping is closed northbound.
15: But that's not the only obstacle for Sunday drivers. These dangerous ditches are on the Premier's agenda.
16: We are now going to get rid of 500,000 potholes.
15: That's double the target the state government previously set itself for this financial year. And they found an extra $112 million to fill the gap.
16: We are delaying several level crossings to bring forward and focus on the potholes.
15: It means two projects in Hyatt and one in Mentone will be put on hold for at least a year so regional roads and major arterials can be repaired.
9: This is a end of days government who are panicking to protect their seats. Businesses and people are telling us they just don't feel safe on the roads anymore.
14: Yes, they are. Absolute bloody mess. Absolutely disgusting.
15: There's certainly a key point of contention on the road to the November election, but the pothole fixing program will run well beyond it. Dry weather is needed to do the repairs, so the state government says work will start in the next few weeks and run through summer. In the meantime, drivers are logging the dangers every single day.
17: We've had over 40,000 potholes reported in Victoria in the last 12 months, up 56%.
9: It is putting lives at risk here in Victoria.
1: The Queensland Government's new e-mobility laws will come into effect tomorrow. Parents will be forced to pay a fine if their child is caught riding an e-scooter or an e-bike under the age of 16. Nearly 400 illegal e-bikes and e-scooters have been seized and $1,700 worth of fines issued across the state since phase one of the crackdown started on July 1.
18: Our view is that we need to crack down on those who are doing the wrong thing while facilitating the safe use for those who do the right thing. We'll continue to take that approach, and tomorrow marks the next step in that journey.
1: Several people have been arrested at an anti-immigration March for Australia rally in Melbourne. Protesters targeted One Nation leader Pauline Hanson at the Pakenham event on the second day of her political road trip across Victoria.
15: Gathering under the Aussie flag to protest against federal hate speech laws and immigration.
19: Our country is God's country. Everyone, it's Aussie, Aussie, Aussie!
15: But quickly, the March for Australia rally turned into this. After walking to Parliament House from Flinders Street Station, speeches were made, including by neo-Nazi Joel Davis. But soon, 600 members of the far right were met by a small opposing group, and that's when the gloves came off.
20: Oi!
15: Bottles were thrown as police armed with rubber bullets tried to keep the protesters apart. Officers tried to move on the far left, who were shielding themselves with umbrellas. Tensions flared and pepper spray was deployed, one officer caught in the crossfire.
21: We are not the problem, they are the problem.
15: A game of cat and mouse quickly began through the city.
22: Are you really done?
15: As each side tried to catch up to the other.
23: While the city was in gridlock, police even covered side streets to ensure that opposing protesters couldn't meet.
15: Police took action against nine people. Investigators will look through footage and decide whether more will be charged with various offences.
1: Immigration Minister Tony Burke is proposing cuts to secondary student visas as the Albanese government looks for new ways to reduce net overseas migration. The plan would target visas for partners and family members of international students. Australia currently holds around 67,000 people on this visa category. Earlier this week, the Prime Minister rejected a proposed cut to the refugee intake as Labor works to bring annual immigration down to its 225,000 target. One Nation MP Barnaby Joyce expressed doubts over the proposal, but stopped short of guaranteeing a lower permanent migration intake than Labor.
24: Maybe. Like anything Tony says really doesn't matter. You've got to get Penny. You've got to get Penny Wong on the show or someone else. We have a policy on the net overseas migration. Now, I would suggest very, very strongly that it would be. But to get a NOM of 130,000, it's going to be very hard to do that unless we're substantially below the permanent migration numbers of Labor.
1: Defence Industry Minister Pat Conroy claims the Albanese government is looking at migration cuts in a sensible way.
25: We've cut net overseas migration by 45% since the post-COVID high in 22-23, and we'll focus on migration to make sure we get the skilled people we need to support our economy, as well as the other range of migration pathways that improve this country, but we'll do it in a sensible, orderly way.
1: The Federal Education Minister is launching a review into consent programs at schools. It's in response to a series of high-profile sexual assault allegations involving students. In an interview with the Daily Telegraph, Jason Clare confirmed the Commonwealth will fund the review into the existing Consent and Respectful Relationships Education program. It's aimed at understanding the effectiveness of the scheme and whether it needs improving. A rider has died in a crash at a motorcycling racing event southeast of Adelaide. Emergency crews were called to Shell V Power Motorsport Park at the Bend just before 11 a.m. The rider was treated by paramedics but died at the scene. Motorcycling Australia is working with authorities. Coming up on Late Edition, President Trump seeks to extend his political influence into Texas ahead of the midterm elections.
0: News 24 will be back after this short break.

0: News 24 will be back after this short break.
1: A boat carrying at least 270 people on board has capsized off northern Cyprus. The mayor of Kyrenia claims 159 of the 258 passengers have been reached. Boats and helicopters have been seen arriving at the local port with rescued passengers. Local media reports the vessel began taking on water about 4 miles offshore. Iran's Deputy Foreign Minister Kazim Gharibabadi has announced Tehran has reached an understanding with Oman over the Strait of Hormuz. Iran claims it is in no rush to open the strait. The Deputy Foreign Minister claims the understanding will not enter the execution phase unless the US completes its obligations. He states the nation has full control over all movements in the strait and the US's claims about ship passages. He states the nation has full control over all movements in the strait and the US's claims about ship passage are not.

0: President Trump can call it whatever he wants, but I can tell you the rest of the world will always call it Lake Ontario. So that's our message to President Trump. We're resilient, and we're strong Canadians, and we're always going to protect our sovereignty, always. And we'll never, ever back down from a bully.
1: Jurors in the Lindsay Clancy trial have finished a second day of deliberation without reaching a verdict. The U.S. mother is accused of strangling her three children.
2: Day two of jury deliberations in the Lindsay Clancy trial are now over. Behind me, you can see a group of reporters following her defense attorney, Kevin Reddington. Friday morning, Reddington said the jury asked to see Clancy's prescription pill bottles, which was originally shown weeks ago in court, as well as the knife she used to cut her wrist and neck before jumping out of a second floor window. Clancy was prescribed about a dozen different medications between September of 2022 and January 2023 as her mental health declined. The jury is deciding whether Clancy should be held criminally responsible for killing her three children in 2023. The jury has options: not guilty by lack of criminal responsibility, guilty of first-degree murder, guilty of second-degree murder, and guilty of manslaughter. The jury is made up of 9 women and 3 men. Deliberations will continue Monday morning.
1: British right-wing commentator Milo Yiannopoulos has been deported from the United States after being detained by immigration authorities. The Department of Homeland Security says he overstayed his visa after entering the country in 2019. The 41-year-old has previously backed tougher US immigration enforcement. He was an early supporter of Donald Trump before later becoming a critic of the president. President Donald Trump is looking to extend his political influence into the U.S. state of Texas ahead of the November midterm elections. He travelled to Houston to honour the crew of NASA's Artemis II lunar mission after helping raise money for Attorney General Ken Paxton's Senate race.
3: When Trump's on the ballot, they win. When he's out of the ballot, the people don't go to vote. I'm asking the people to get out and vote. Pretend I'm on the ballot.
4: Republicans need to get out the vote to hold on to congressional majorities. But the other key to stunting Democrat dreams of investigations and possible impeachment is a big cash infusion. In Houston, President Trump headlined an RNC fundraiser, reportedly charging $88,000 for photo ops and $10,000 to get in the door. And while President Trump recently dipped into his war chest to clear Senator Darlene Graham's primary contest, the New York Times reports Republicans are now hoping for an even greater level of support for Mr. Paxton after Fox Power Rankings downgraded the Senate race from lean Republican to a toss-up. Democrats are seizing on a Texas-sized opening.
5: People are not happy with Donald Trump. Donald Trump is not popular in Texas right now. In fact, if you look at the polls, he's underwater in Texas because he betrayed farmers. It's why James Tallarico is in a toss-up race.
4: While in the Lone Star State, the president also took time to speak with the astronauts aboard the International Space Station.
6: I have a couple of people here that are very special to two people, at least. And you want to say hello? Come on over.
7: Hi, babe. Have a good time up there. We'll see you soon.
6: It's not bad, right? How could I let them stand here?
4: Trump awarded the Artemis II crew members the Congressional Space Medal of Honor for their journey around the moon earlier this year and launched plans for the U.S. Space Academy, saying space has become critical to U.S. military operations.
8: We're getting so much of our information from Space Force, as an example. Makes us a much better military. You look at Venezuela, so much of that information came from space, and all the attacks are, you look at our blockade, which is incredible. It's so successful, being helped by space.
9: And we're getting a glimpse at next week's calendar. The president's super PAC, MAGA Inc., says Vice President Vance will headline an event in Michigan on Monday, boosting several Republicans there. A spokesman confirmed several battleground events ahead of November with about $400 million on hand for the super PAC to spend down.
1: Norway's new King Haakon VIII has delivered his first address as monarch following the death of his father, King Harald V. In an emotional tribute, the new leader thanked Norwegians for their support. He described his father as a wonderful dad who brought warmth and stability to both his family and the country.
10: Takk for at du var en så...
11: Thank you for being such a wonderful dad to Martha and me. You are a source of warmth and security. You are also a gentle and humorous grandfather, a loving and thoughtful husband, a generous father-in-law, and a brother and uncle whom everyone loved being around. You were the head of the family. Together with my mother, you

0: embraced and united us all with a natural authority, one you may not have even been fully aware of yourself.
1: King Haakon also reflected on the responsibility now before him, saying he will carry Norway into a new era, while remaining guided by the motto, Everything for Norway. NASA is preparing to launch the Nancy Grace Roman Space Telescope into orbit. It intends to aid in the discovery of alien planets, the mapping of the universe, and the potential collapse of a major modern physics theory.
2: This brand new telescope will take the journey to about 1 million miles away from Earth Sunday. It's set to launch from the Kennedy Space Center in Florida. NASA officials are beaming with excitement. They say the Roman will help bring humanity closer to answering our most profound questions, like what is the universe made of? How does it work? Are there other solar systems like ours? And are we alone in this universe?
3: During its mission, Roman will discover tens of thousands of new planets, billions of galaxies, thousands of supernovae, and tens of billions of stars.
2: And she says Roman will do all of that at a speed about 1,000 times that of the Hubble Space Telescope. NASA says Roman will be able to block starlight to directly see exoplanets and planets forming disks, collect data of planetary systems in our galaxy, settle essential questions about dark energy, exoplanets, infrared astrophysics. It'll take photos of worlds that are older, colder, and closer than we've ever been able to with other telescopes. NASA officials say they are 9 months ahead of schedule for this launch. It's on budget, which they say is amazing. President Trump was at the Johnson Space Center in Houston Friday, honoring the Artemis II crew for their historic flight around the moon. And he spoke about Sunday's Roman launch, calling it a huge deal.
4: Our manifest destiny is to explore and settle this great unknown, carry forward the light of American liberty into the stars. And Americans were the first in flight, the first in the moon, and will certainly be the first in space no matter where it is.
2: If everything goes as planned, Roman is set to spend about 5 years in space serving its mission.
1: After the break, all the sport. As Richmond win a thriller in Darwin, beating Essendon in the AFLW's Dreamtime Clash.
5: News 24 will be back after this short break.

News 24 will be back after this short break. News 24 will be back after this short break.

0: News 24 will be back after this short break.
1: Welcome back. The long-anticipated final design of the Adelaide MotoGP track has finally been revealed. It maintains all the iconic sections from the state's Formula One era while ensuring safety measures are met for the sport's first ever street circuit.
2: All the history of Adelaide Motorsport reimagined for a new era. The CBD's iconic Formula One circuit, last raced in the 90s, brought back to life with a $96 million upgrade. The final of 20 design options stretches 4.13 kilometres with 15 corners and promises one thing, speed.
3: But there are modifications that we believe make this track even more exciting than the current one.
2: Maintaining legendary sections, including the iconic Stag Corner in the east end of the CBD, turning onto Rundle Road and taking Brewery Bend onto Tekepful Terrace, travelling down the straight at 343 kilometres an hour, staring down the beautiful Adelaide Hills, before meeting the hairpin and passing the historic grandstand, long forgotten in global motorsport.
3: We're replacing the F1 car at Stag Corner with a MotoGP bike, and that'll be closer to a building than has ever been before.
2: The competition's first ever street circuit honours the old, but safety for riders hasn't been forgotten, with an addition of 100,000 square metres of runoff areas.
3: So there's been a lot of engineering, a lot of simulations that have all been invested in to make sure that those areas can be compliant.
2: But the track will be home to more than just MotoGP. The East End will now also host the BP Supercars Grand Final, and from 2028, the Tour Down Under.
4: For us to bring cycling and the Tour Down Under back into the city is also a massive win for the Tour Down Under.
2: The final design will now be put out for community consultation, but backlash is anticipated. Parliamentary inquiry is already underway into the environmental impact of the MotoGP project, as well as the redevelopment of the North Adelaide Golf Course. 377 trees will need to be removed for the project, but will be replaced 10 to 1.
3: Obviously, as we have always said, there would be tree loss in order to be able to facilitate this, but today I'm very pleased to report that through an active consultation with the Australian Conservation Council, we've been able to deliver a project that is now net nature positive.
2: After three decades in regional Victoria, the chequered flag will drop one final time at Phillip Island in October before at least 6 years in the City of Churches. Monique Van Hayden, Fox Sports News.
1: Time now for your Fox Sports update. The Warriors have gone top of the NRL ladder with one round to play thanks to a 46-32 win over the Knights. Jacob Saifidi was sent off for Newcastle due to a high shot, which is said to give him a given lengthy suspension.
5: Some special visitors in Auckland as Jet Cleary became the newest Cleary in the NRL. Jets starting in the halves for the Warriors, but it was the Knights with the first points.
6: Tipped on beautifully. Gagai to Fletcher Hunt.
5: Some nice footwork from Fletcher Sharp put Francis Manalelei-Lua in for Newcastle's second before a moment that changed the game and may change Newcastle's season.
6: Oh!
5: A high shot from Jacob Saifidi putting Luke Lalalii out of the game with concussion. Saifidi taking no further part either.
6: There can be only one outcome here.
7: This is out of the line. That's the lack of duty of care. Direct, very forceful contact with the shoulder. On report, off.
6: He knew.
5: The Knights forced to play with 12 men for over an hour. They did score the first try after the send-off through Jermaine McEwen before the Warriors were able to use their numbers advantage.
6: Laban pointed to the end goal and knew exactly where to go.
5: Wade Egan scoring soon after out of dummy half. The Warriors with three tries in 8 minutes.
6: Jet Cleary spin by Aaron Clark. Clark burrows for the Lion, gets there.
5: Jet Cleary's kicking game bringing reward for the Warriors as well.
6: Across the face of goal in the air, the kick is taken by Pompey. Offload and they're in. Dimitri Vaamonga.
5: Another forward was out of the game for the Knights. A nasty dislocated elbow for Francis Manalelei-Lua. Fletcher Hunt kept the Knights in the hunt with his second on the stroke of halftime. Jet Cleary again with an impactful kick to begin the second half.
6: Plenty of time with that kick. He lobs it out towards Laban, who dumps bombs it back.
5: Adam Pompey just stayed inside the field of play to give the Warriors a 14-point lead. Newcastle with 12 men would need something special, or perhaps something fortunate.
6: Marzu kicks straight into the head of Tane Tuapiki, gets it back and scores. One of the more bizarre tries you'll see this season.
5: Greg Marzu capitalising on the good fortune, but there was nothing lucky about his second try in the space of 3 minutes. Just brute force.
6: Marzu set free once more by Monga, can't get him. This time Tane Tuapiki bounces away.
5: The margin back to 2 points. The Warriors steady.
6: Cleary out the back. Hanson touch and pass. Numbers. Lockie Carperera.
5: Jet Cleary received some extra attention from Newcastle, much to the amusement of his older brother. What's no laughing matter is the Warriors' form in 2026. The race for the minor premiership between the Panthers and Warriors will go down to the final round. Justin Edwards, Fox Sports News.
1: The Roosters' premiership hopes have taken a massive hit, with Sam Walker all but certain to miss the rest of the season. In a cruel blow for the Tricolours, just 2 weeks out from the finals, the Daily Telegraph is reporting the gun halfback will undergo surgery in the coming days after suffering a higher-grade syndesmosis injury during Saturday night's loss to the Dolphins. The injury will keep the 24-year-old sidelined for 6 to 8 weeks, with the club reportedly hopeful he could be available should they reach the grand final. Richmond have recorded their second win of the AFLW season with a thrilling comeback victory over Essendon. The Bombers led for the majority of the match in Darwin before the Tigers ran the Dons off their feet.
8: Dreamtime in the top end underway as Essendon hunt their first win of the season against Richmond.
9: To Prasparkas in the pocket, she'd love the opener. The Indigenous girl gets the first in Darwin.
8: Bonnie Toogood celebrating her second goal in style.
9: Toogood roved it at the back and curled it through for a goal.
8: Essendon leading by just 1 point at three-quarter time. Richmond, the team playing with freedom and flair, snatching back the lead with just a minute left of play.
9: To put the Tigers in front.
8: Caitlin Grise's third goal of the match, sealing the deal in front of over 4,000 fans in Darwin. The Tigers winners by 5 points. Two of the best teams in the competition going head-to-head in Indigenous round. But the Lions were in an injury crisis.
10: At the moment, two players off the ground and one sore.
8: Nisa Dooley going down with a suspected broken collarbone after a massive collision, while Marlo Graham was ruled out with a concussion. The D's dangerous in the second, holding the Lions goalless.
9: Joins the party.
8: Ruby Spark also placed in concussion protocols after copping a high hit, and the bad news continued for Brisbane. Melbourne booting 12 unanswered goals.
9: Harris turns the corner. This for 10 in a row.
8: The D's handing Brisbane their biggest ever loss in the club's history, charging home to a 56-point victory. In the nation's capital, GWS and Port Adelaide put on a show.
11: And that's a beautiful kick.
8: A suspected ACL to Indy Tahu, ruling her out for the remainder of the match. The game seesawing in all four quarters, for Lauren Young sank the sealer with just 6 seconds left on the clock.
11: And turns match winner!
8: At Vic Park, Collingwood were sent an injury scare early against Hawthorn. Former skipper Bree Davey looked to re-injure her problematic ankle.
12: Seeing how it feels, I'm going to take that clap.
13: Yeah,
12: let's go.
13: Look, there she
12: I'm
13: is.
12: Out there.
13: Set. That is fantastic news.
8: Ash Centra also looking worse for wear after injuring her quad, as Hawks forward Jazz Fleming impressed in front of goal. The Pies unable to match the Hawks' accuracy inside 50 despite winning the count 42-25. Hawthorn victors by 28 points. In Queensland, the youthful Gold Coast Suns were thumping with energy early against the Cats, who lost Emma Kilpatrick to a shoulder dislocation in the first 3 minutes.
14: That looks real sore.
8: Geelong dealt another blow with what looks to be a serious knee injury to lead ruck Piper Dunlop. Despite being down to just two on the bench, the Cats found a way to hang on, winning by 7 points.
11: Perfect timing, just what the Cat needed.
8: And in WA, Carlton came out with confidence, holding Fremantle scoreless in the first quarter.
6: It has to get it whipping around. That's a sensational snap.
8: A game-defining breeze heavily favouring one end, the Dockers snatching back the lead at half-time. Despite having the wind in the last, Freo were unable to capitalise. Carlton remaining undefeated with three wins to start the 2026 season, victors by a goal. Stephanie Clarkson, Fox Sports News.
1: Don't forget, for more live and breaking sport, tune into Fox Sports News 500. More than 3,000 runners have participated in the annual Dream World charity fun run on the Gold Coast. Participants completed the 5-kilometre or 2-kilometre dash running through foam and colour before getting a medal at the finish line. All proceeds from the event will go towards mental health organisation Liven and Guide Dogs Queensland. The number of entrants this year surpassed previous event records.
15: It takes $50,000 to breed, raise and train one of our beautiful guide dogs. So with 85% of our funding coming from the community, every dollar counts.
1: It's time now for a look at the weather. Here's News 24 weather senior meteorologist Alison Osborne.
16: It's the last day of winter on Monday, and despite a cool start to the day through pockets of southeastern Australia, overall the temperatures might be suggesting spring is here already. A cold front on the way from the west, otherwise calm conditions. For Brisbane, a partly cloudy day, slight chance of an afternoon shower, 24 degrees your high in the city. For Sydney siders, dry, mostly sunny, a cool morning and a mild day, 21 degrees and 24 in the west. For Melbourne, expect a cool and partly cloudy day with light winds, 16 degrees your high. Overall, pretty calm through the south of the country. 21 your high in Adelaide. There's the chance of some patchy fog about the hills, otherwise a calm one. Over to the west now, and showers are expected to develop over Perth from late morning into the afternoon. Ahead of a cool change, it should reach 22 degrees. Darwin fine and dry, 35. Canberra, some fog and frost, and then 21 degrees. For Hobart, 17 degrees, a partly cloudy Monday.
1: Coming up after the break, an Australian woman who survived the Nepal floods speaks out.
0: News 24 will be back after this short break.

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0: News 24 will be back after this short break.
1: The number of missing Australians in the Nepal floods has increased to 42 as rescue teams search for survivors in the rubble. One Nation takes the once safe Labor seat of Secret Harbour in WA after winning a by-election. And the Sydney Marathon breaks the record for the most amount of entrants. In Fox Sports News tonight, Craig Fitzgibbon fumes as his Sharks are dumped out of the race for the top four, hammered by the rampant Eels. Knights prop Jacob Saifidi sent off in Auckland as the Warriors win a shootout against Newcastle to remain on top of the NRL ladder.
2: And in weather, a record warm winter across parts of the country and a record challenging start to spring with heat building. Those details coming up.
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1: Welcome to Late Edition. I'm Candice Wyatt. The Department of Foreign Affairs and Trade has updated the number of Australians missing in the Nepal flood disaster to 42. Chinese state media, CCTV, is reporting six Australians are among hundreds of foreign nationals missing on the Chinese side of the border between Nepal and Tibet. The Australian Embassy has reportedly been notified. An Australian woman who survived the Nepal flood has spoken for the first time since the disaster. Cara Zeverino has been transported to a safe location by Australia's consular staff, who will continue to check on her welfare. Ms. Zeverino was hiking the Langtang track when the disaster struck and was helped by a group of Nepali trekkers to get to safety. In a statement, the 26-year-old said, "Blessed to be from Australia and have the embassy and Australian government giving so much support. My heart goes out to all the Nepalese families who are grieving loved ones." Prime Minister Anthony Albanese has paid tribute to the people affected by the disaster while remaining hopeful the missing Australians will be found safe.
3: "Our thoughts and our prayers are with their families and friends, with the people of Nepal, and with the citizens of every country caught up in this terrible calamity. Our hope is that many of the missing are found alive, that something so devastating, though, could occur in such an awesome and inspiring corner of the world during times of pilgrimage and holiday makes the blow seem even more heartbreaking."
1: Rescue teams are on high alert in Nepal, where more floods could hit the region. Crews are still searching through thick mud and debris after flash floods devastated the area.
4: Relatives anxiously wait for more information as more than 3,000 people remain missing in Nepal and China after dangerous flash floods. A warning, some of these videos are graphic.
5: "It's already 4 days. I don't know, my brother, he might be trapped inside the tunnel area. So we are just trying to know his actual information. I don't know in which state is he now, either alive or dead."
4: It's been days since Wednesday's deadly flash flood buried communities along the Himalayan border between Nepal and China. And time is ticking. Search and rescue operations were temporarily suspended Saturday because of rain and fog. Authorities are watching two lakes upstream, one of which was overflowing at times. It's monsoon season with more rain on the way.
6: "The river systems and downstream flood risk are being continuously monitored. Our system are on high alert for any additional flood risks and all required coordination is in place."
4: Scientists say the disaster was triggered by a glacier collapse, which caused stories-high waves of rock, ice and debris hurtling through the mountain river systems. Newly released figures say more than 600 people were killed and 3,000 remain missing, including 90 Americans.
7: "I think the frustration from our end right now is that from what we can assume, my dad and the tour group were on the Tibetan side of the border. And we cannot get a ton of information from them, the Chinese side, about what's happening."
4: There's also concerns over waterborne diseases. And Nepal's finance minister says it's going to cost billions of dollars to rebuild.
1: One Nation has won the Secret Harbour by-election, taking the once safe Labor seat from the WA government. The victory is a warning to both major parties ahead of the Victorian election in November, with outer suburbs now at play.
4: A sea of orange has swept through Secret Harbour. One Nation's Luke Hurtigan declaring victory in a seat Labor once considered a stronghold.
8: The people of Secret Harbour have sent a message. Yeah. A message that will send shockwaves across the entire country.
4: Pauline Hanson was quick to celebrate, calling Hurtigan to congratulate him.
9: She was really excited and understands that it sends a big message. I can't remember much of the conversation, to be honest. It's a bit of a blur.
4: The contest was sparked by the resignation of long-serving Labor Minister Paul Papalia. Almost 75% of the vote has been counted. One Nation is leading Labor 57-43 on preferences. On primary vote, the party is approaching 39%. The Liberals are sitting at 17% and Labor on 24%.
10: The people of Secret Harbour had the full undivided attention of this government and they still failed. They got the best outcome they were going to get from this.
4: Labor went into the by-election with an 11.5% margin. Now the seat has fallen.
11: We're very proud of the campaign that Georgia ran. She worked tirelessly. The army of volunteers all worked to get our message out, but clearly that message didn't cut through and we have to work harder.
4: The result also lands heavily for the Liberals, who preference One Nation. Secret Harbour overlaps Andrew Hastie's federal seat of Canning. He had warned his party not to wave the white flag ahead of the contest.
12: We shouldn't be talking about being open-minded to work with particular other parties or anything like that. We should be asking people to vote for us.
4: It's One Nation's first WA seat, and the first time the party has taken a seat from Labor since its 1998 breakthrough in Queensland. Cost of living, housing and frustration over local services were among the issues driving voters to the polls.
13: This is going to be a tough night for Labor. We always said this campaign was going to be a fight, and it has been a fight.
4: Barnaby Joyce says the result is a warning against taking voters for granted.
14: Yep, I think politics has changed. I think if you take anything for granted, if you think, oh, these people will just vote for me, then that's a sense of arrogance, and arrogance will get you your political hire delivered to you on a plate.
4: The Prime Minister has made no mention of the result, instead taking aim at far-right extremism.
3: Across the world, hard-right populists are on the march, peddling politics that is dangerous, divisive and downright dishonest. We simply must defeat them. We owe it to history. We owe it to the nation. And we will defeat them.
4: Victoria goes to the polls in November and New South Wales next year, putting outer suburban seats now at play.
15: And I think we're going to see huge results in Victoria coming up. It's just going to be great to see a repeat of today over there.
4: As major parties watch on to see where the orange wave rolls next. Lauren Forbes, News 24.
1: Earlier, incoming WA One Nation member for Secret Harbour, Luke Hurtigan, spoke on Paul Murray Live about his win.
16: I've had a stronghold here for, 50 years. They've never not held a seat in that area, in the outer southern suburbs. And they've just neglected the working class. I think the big mistake that they've made was getting in bed with the Greens. These working class people, they're socially conservative. People want a real voice, real people that really represent them. And, I think that just really shone through.
1: And One Nation's National Director James Ashby spoke on the McPherson angle about the party's win in the WA by-election and its possible plan for Victoria.
17: It was the Liberal Party who worked closely to ensure that their preferences came our way. And I think if that same philosophy is applied in Victoria, it's amazing what we can do collectively. If Conservative parties actually put their heads together and say, we're going to put Labor last, we can get rid of toxic governments like the Allan government, or I know they've got a new leader down there now, but the reality is we've got to get rid of Labor. It doesn't matter whether it's on a state level or a federal level. And this is precisely what most Australians want. They want to see the back end of Albanese and all those state Labor leaders as well.
1: The Prime Minister has ramped up the debate around One Nation. Anthony Albanese addressed the Queensland Labor State Conference, where he went on the offensive against the minor party's politics. He accused One Nation of using misinformation and claimed it believes domestic violence is sometimes a woman's fault.
3: This is a crucial time for our movement because across the world, hard-right populists are on the march, peddling politics that is dangerous, divisive, and downright dishonest. We simply must defeat them. We owe it to history. We owe it to the nation. And we will defeat them. They'll say anything and do anything to win votes, bend any facts, peddle misinformation and disinformation, turn Australian against Australian. Parties like One Nation have no serious answers to problems which are there. Their own divisions and disagreements are now showing through. They think Australians are lazy. They think they're overpaid. They think people working from home are bludging. That domestic violence is sometimes a woman's fault.
18: Shame.
3: That we should somehow become a monoculture.
1: Meantime, News 24 understands Mr Albanese will reject a request from Pauline Hanson for more taxpayer-funded staff as support for One Nation rises. A warning, this next story contains the name and images of an Indigenous person who has died. Australian boxer Tony Mundine has died aged 75. He was the only Australian boxer to compete professionally in four weight divisions, holding titles in middleweight, light heavyweight, cruiserweight and heavyweight. He became one of the country's most accomplished Indigenous fighters. His son, former world champion Anthony Mundine, confirmed the news in a social media post, saying, "I don't know what to say. I'm broken. Dad, love you, man. May Allah bless your soul. I'm on my way home to say goodbye one last time until we meet again. Thanks for doing all you did for me and supporting me in every moment, showing love and strength. Gonna miss you, Tonza. There's only one Tony Mundine." A record 40,000 runners have taken part in the Sydney Marathon. Competitors from around the world tackling the 42.2-kilometre course from North Sydney to the Opera House.
19: The 40,000 pairs of feet of the Sydney Marathon, leaving North Sydney and across the coat hanger to wedge their way through the belly of the city. One of the first Aussies across the line, wheelchair racer Madison De Rosario, just pipped from a posse on the dais.
20: The course changes have been incredible. It makes for a really amazing event.
21: So it's quite a gravitas, I suppose, since it's gone pro, if you like.
20: It has. And it feels it, I think.
19: Ethiopia's Adesu Gobenya won overall in a course record time of 2 hours 4 minutes 42.
22: Quite fantastic.
19: While first place Aussie and 16th overall would be Andrew Buchanan, fresh from his City to Surf victory.
23: I got so much support out there, which was so cool. It was actually funny. A lot of people were like, "Yeah, good job, City to Surf winner."
19: Thick sprouts of spectators with signage along every metre of the 42Ks.
24: Even the runners who were running the marathon were yelling, cheering for us.
19: The women's title to Kenya's Perez Chepchirchir in 2 hours 18.31. And trailing in her slipstream, Aussie Paralympian Michael Roger, about to snap 17 seconds off his world record.
25: That's the fastest ever Paralympian on this earth, so ambulance, I'm super happy, super proud.
19: Another record to tumble, fastest marathon dressed in a beer can. Brisbane's Kent O'Hori cracking it in 3 hours 28.27.
21: The handles on the side, I'm intrigued by those.
23: Well, because it's suspended, if you don't hold on to it, it does move around a bit.
19: And for Toby Fuller, it would be a life mission as well as a world record. Fastest marathon with multiple myeloma or blood cancer.
26: Give your best, do what you want to do, seize the day.
21: Mate, it obviously meant a lot to you too. Mate, well done. Good on you.
26: No, thanks.
21: Mate, tears of joy.
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0: News 24 will be back after this short break.

News 24 will be back after this short break. 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

0: News 24 will be back after this short break.
1: Welcome back. A rider has died in a crash at a motorcycling racing event southeast of Adelaide. Emergency services were called to Shell V-Power Motorsport Park at the Bend just before 11 a.m. The rider was treated by paramedics but died at the scene. Motorcycling Australia is working with authorities. One Nation leader Pauline Hanson has kicked off a three-day tour of Victoria to rally support ahead of November's state election. She chose to spend Saturday night with farmers in the state's west instead of celebrating the by-election win in Perth.
2: 3 hours out of Melbourne, the tiny Wimmera town of Marnoo playing host to a mass political rally of farmers and their families fed up with state and federal energy policies and the transmission lines to go on their land.
3: We're farmers and we're sick of getting screwed over by the government, basically.
4: Us rural communities, like, we are just as important as everyone in the city. Like, we don't deserve to be railroaded.
2: A message delivered at full volume to a receptive audience.
5: And it's about bloody time we all started standing up for ourselves.
6: Here's to Buddy winning the fight. We're gonna be here and we're not gonna let this go.
2: But with the arrival of One Nation's federal leader,
7: I'm here to support the farming sector.
2: The event quickly became a campaign stopover for a Pauline Hanson Barnaby Joyce double act, complete with walk-on songs. Told other parties had been invited but didn't show.
8: It's about you, the people, and we're here to fight for you.
5: Are you hanging around for a bit, Pauline? You hanging around for a beer? Yep.
2: Brad Batten downplaying the coalition's absence.
9: We don't turn up and run around to the beck and call of other parties.
2: That other parties suddenly pledged an inquiry into VNI West.
10: One Nation has a royal commission into this.
2: While the state leader launched some policies too.
11: If they're not up on the website tonight, they will be in the coming days.
12: We'll abolish the renewable energy zone that we are on here tonight.
2: Labor says that will take the state backwards.
13: We are for renewables. They will turn the lights off.
2: This is day one of what's believed to be a three-day trip to Victoria for Pauline Hanson as campaigning intensifies ahead of November's election. Sunday's stop in Pakenham doubling as a victory party for a by-election result in Perth, One Nation turning a safe Labor seat bright orange.
14: The win that we had last night is a clear indication how the people in Australia are feeling about One Nation.
1: Several people have been arrested at an anti-immigration March for Australia rally in Melbourne. Protesters targeted One Nation leader Pauline Hanson at the Pakenham event on the second day of her political road trip across Victoria.
15: Gathering under the Aussie flag to protest against federal hate speech laws and immigration.
16: Our country is God's country. Everyone, it's Aussie, Aussie, Aussie!
15: But quickly, the March for Australia rally turned into this. After walking to Parliament House from Flinders Street Station, speeches were made, including by neo-Nazi Joel Davis. But soon, 600 members of the far right were met by a small opposing group, and that's when the gloves came off.
17: Oi!
15: Bottles were thrown as police armed with rubber bullets tried to keep the protesters apart. Officers tried to move on the far left, who were shielding themselves with umbrellas. Tensions flared and pepper spray was deployed, one officer caught in the crossfire.
18: We are not the problem, they are the problem.
15: A game of cat and mouse quickly began through the city.
19: Are you really dumb?
15: As each side tried to catch up to the other.
20: While the city was in gridlock, police even covered side streets to ensure that opposing protesters couldn't meet.
15: Police took action against 9 people. Investigators will look through footage and decide whether more will be charged with various offences.
1: Victoria Premier Ben Carroll has pledged to fix 500,000 potholes before next July. He offered an extra $112 million for repairs, but the opposition argues it's too little, too late.
20: He's trying his hand at covering the traffic.
17: Dalton Road, Epping is closed northbound.
20: But that's not the only obstacle for Sunday drivers. These dangerous ditches are on the Premier's agenda.
17: We are now going to get rid of 500,000 potholes.
20: That's double the target the state government previously set itself for this financial year, and they found an extra $112 million to fill the gap.
17: We are delaying several level crossings to bring forward and focus on the potholes.
20: It means two projects in Hyatt and one in Mentone will be put on hold for at least a year so regional roads and major arterials can be repaired.
9: This is a end of days government who are panicking to protect their seats. Businesses and people are telling us they just don't feel safe on the roads anymore.
8: Yes, they are absolute bloody mess. Absolutely disgusting.
20: There's certainly a key point of contention on the road to the November election, but the pothole fixing program will run well beyond it. Dry weather is needed to do the repairs, so the state government says work will start in the next few weeks and run through summer. In the meantime, drivers are logging the dangers every single day.
21: We've had over 40,000 potholes reported in Victoria in the last 12 months, up 56%.
9: It is putting lives at risk here in Victoria.
1: The Queensland Government's new e-mobility laws will come into effect today. Parents will be forced to pay a fine if their child is caught riding an e-scooter or an e-bike under the age of 16. Nearly 400 illegal e-bikes and e-scooters have been seized and $1,700 worth of fines issued across the state since phase one of the crackdown started on July 1.
22: Our view is that we need to crack down on those who are doing the wrong thing while facilitating the safe use for those who do the right thing. We'll continue to take that approach, and tomorrow marks the next step in that journey.
1: Immigration Minister Tony Burke is proposing cuts to secondary student visas as the Albanese government looks for new ways to reduce net overseas migration. The plan would target visas for partners and family members of international students. Australia currently holds around 67,000 people on this visa category. Earlier this week, the Prime Minister rejected a proposed cut to the refugee intake as Labor works to bring annual migration down to its 225,000 target. One Nation MP Barnaby Joyce expressed doubts over the proposal but stopped short of guaranteeing a lower permanent migration intake than Labor.
23: Maybe. Like anything Tony says really doesn't matter. You've got to get Penny Wong on the show or someone else. We have a policy on the net overseas migration. Now, I would suggest very, very strongly that it would be. But to get a NOM of 130,000, it's going to be very hard to do that unless we're substantially below the permanent migration numbers of Labor.
1: Defence Industry Minister Pat Conroy claims the Albanese government is looking at migration cuts in a sensible way.
24: We've cut net overseas migration by 45% since the post-COVID high in 22-23, and we'll focus on migration to make sure we get the skilled people we need to support our economy, as well as the other range of migration pathways that improve this country, but we'll do it in a sensible, orderly way.
1: The Federal Education Minister is launching a review into consent programs at schools. It's in response to a series of high-profile sexual assault allegations involving students. In an interview with the Daily Telegraph, Jason Clare confirmed the Commonwealth will fund the review into the existing consent and respectful relationships education program. It's aimed at understanding the effectiveness of the scheme and whether it needs improving. Coming up on Late Edition, NASA to launch the Nancy Grace Roman Space Telescope into orbit.
0: News 24 will be back after this short break.

0: News 24 will be back after this short break.
1: Welcome back. A boat carrying at least 270 people on board has capsized off northern Cyprus. The mayor of Kyrenia claims 159 of the 258 passengers have been reached. Boats and helicopters have been seen arriving at the local port with rescued passengers. Local media reports the vessel began taking on water about 4 miles offshore. Iran's Deputy Foreign Minister Kazem Gharibabadi has announced Tehran has reached an understanding with Oman over the Strait of Hormuz. Iran claims it is in no rush to open the strait. The Deputy Foreign Minister claims the understanding will not enter the execution phase unless the US completes its obligations. He states the nation has full control over all movements in the strait, and the US's claims about ship passage are not true. Ontario's Premier has unveiled a large Lake Ontario sign after US President Donald Trump renamed it as Lake America. The name of the lake, bordering Canada and the American state of New York, is more than 400 years old. Trump's renaming of it has further strained the relationship between the two nations, a week after trade talks between them broke down. Ontario's Premier Doug Ford is calling the US President a bully.
2: It's always going to be Lake Ontario, now and forever. President Trump can call it whatever he wants, but I can tell you the rest of the world will always call it Lake Ontario. So that's our message to President Trump. We're resilient and we're strong Canadians, and we're always going to protect our sovereignty, always. And we'll never ever back down from a bully.
1: Jurors in the Lindsay Clancy trial have finished a second day of deliberation without reaching a verdict. The US mother is accused of strangling her 3 children.
3: Day 2 of jury deliberations in the Lindsay Clancy trial are now over. Behind me, you can see a group of reporters following her defense attorney, Kevin Reddington. Friday morning, Reddington said the jury asked to see Clancy's prescription pill bottles, which was originally shown weeks ago in court, as well as the knife she used to cut her wrist and neck before jumping out of a second floor window. Clancy was prescribed about a dozen different medications between September of 2022 and January 2023 as her mental health declined. The jury is deciding whether Clancy should be held criminally responsible for killing her 3 children in 2023. The jury has options: not guilty by lack of criminal responsibility, guilty of first-degree murder, guilty of second-degree murder, and guilty of manslaughter. The jury is made up of 9 women and 3 men. Deliberations will get degree murder, guilty of second-degree murder, and guilty of manslaughter. The jury is made up of 9 women and 3 men. Deliberations will get

0: He traveled to Houston to honour the crew of NASA's Artemis II lunar mission after helping raise money for Attorney General Ken Paxton's Senate race.
1: When Trump's on the ballot, they win. When he's out of the ballot, the people don't go to vote. I'm asking the people to get out and vote. Pretend I'm on the ballot.
2: Republicans need to get out the vote to hold on to congressional majorities. But the other key to stunting Democrat dreams of investigations and possible impeachment is a big cash infusion. In Houston, President Trump headlined an RNC fundraiser, reportedly charging $88,000 for photo ops and $10,000 to get in the door. And while President Trump recently dipped into his war chest to clear Senator Darlene Graham's primary contest, the New York Times reports Republicans are now hoping for an even greater level of support for Mr. Paxton after Fox Power Rankings downgraded the Senate race from lean Republican to a toss-up. Democrats are seizing on a Texas-sized opening.
3: People are not happy with Donald Trump. Donald Trump is not popular in Texas right now. In fact, if you look at the polls, he's underwater in Texas because he betrayed farmers. It's why James Tallarico is in a toss-up race.
2: While in the Lone Star State, the president also took time to speak with the astronauts aboard the International Space Station.
4: I have a couple of people here that are very special to two people, at least. And you want to say hello? Come on over.
5: Hi, babe. Have a good time up there. We'll see you soon.
4: It's not bad, right? How could I let them stand here?
2: Trump awarded the Artemis II crew members the Congressional Space Medal of Honor for their journey around the moon earlier this year and launched plans for the U.S. Space Academy, saying space has become critical to U.S. military operations.
6: We're getting so much of our information from Space Force, as an example. Makes us a much better military. You look at Venezuela, so much of that information came from space, and all the attacks are, you look at our blockade, which is incredible. It's so successful, being helped by space.
7: And we're getting a glimpse at next week's calendar. The president's super PAC, MAGA Inc., says Vice President Vance will headline an event in Michigan on Monday, boosting several Republicans there. A spokesman confirmed several battleground events ahead of November with about $400 million on hand for the super PAC to spend down.
0: Norway's new King Haakon VIII has delivered his first address as monarch following the death of his father, King Harald V. In an emotional tribute, the new leader thanked Norwegians for their support. He described his father as a wonderful dad who brought warmth and stability to both his family and the country.
8: Thank you for being such a wonderful dad to Martha and me. You are a source of warmth and security. You are also a gentle and humorous grandfather, a loving and thoughtful husband, a generous father-in-law, and a brother and uncle whom everyone loved being around. You were the head of the family. Together with my mother, you embraced and united us all with a natural authority, one you may not have even been fully aware of yourself.
0: King Haakon also reflected on the responsibility now before him, saying he will carry Norway into a new era, while remaining guided by the motto, Everything for Norway. NASA is preparing to launch the Nancy Grace Roman Space Telescope into orbit. It intends to aid in the discovery of alien planets, the mapping of the universe, and the potential collapse of a major modern physics theory.
9: This brand new telescope will take the journey to about 1 million miles away from Earth Sunday. It's set to launch from the Kennedy Space Center in Florida. NASA officials are beaming with excitement. They say the Roman will help bring humanity closer to answering our most profound questions, like what is the universe made of? How does it work? Are there other solar systems like ours? And are we alone in this universe?
10: During its mission, Roman will discover tens of thousands of new planets, billions of galaxies, thousands of supernovae, and tens of billions of stars.
9: And she says Roman will do all of that at a speed about 1,000 times that of the Hubble Space Telescope. NASA says Roman will be able to block starlight to directly see exoplanets and planets forming disks, collect data of planetary systems in our galaxy, settle essential questions about dark energy, exoplanets, infrared astrophysics. It'll take photos of worlds that are older, colder, and closer than we've ever been able to with other telescopes. NASA officials say they are 9 months ahead of schedule for this launch. It's on budget, which they say is amazing. President Trump was at the Johnson Space Center in Houston Friday, honoring the Artemis II crew for their historic flight around the moon. And he spoke about Sunday's Roman launch, calling it a huge deal.
6: Our manifest destiny is to explore and settle this great

0: unknown carry forward the light of American liberty into the stars. And Americans were the first in flight, the first in the moon, and will certainly be the first in space, no matter where it is.
1: If everything goes as planned, Roman is set to spend about 5 years in space serving its mission.
2: After the break, all the sport as Richmond wins a thriller in Darwin, beating Essendon in the AFLW's Dreamtime Clash.
3: News 24 will be back after this short break.

News 24 will be back after this short break. News 24 will be back after this short break.

0: News 24 will be back after this short break.
1: Welcome back. The long-anticipated final design of the Adelaide MotoGP track has finally been revealed, maintaining all the iconic sections from the state's Formula One era while ensuring safety measures are met for the sport's first ever street circuit.
2: All the history of Adelaide Motorsport reimagined for a new era. The CBD's iconic Formula One circuit, last raced in the 90s, brought back to life with a $96 million upgrade. The final of 20 design options stretches 4.13 kilometres with 15 corners and promises one thing, speed.
3: But there are modifications that we believe make this track even more exciting than the current one.
2: Maintaining legendary sections, including the iconic Stag Corner in the east end of the CBD, turning onto Rundle Road and taking

0: Brewery Bend onto Tekepvel Terrace, travelling down the straight at 343 kilometres an hour, staring down the beautiful Adelaide Hills, before meeting the hairpin and passing the historic grandstand, long forgotten in global motorsport.
1: We're replacing the F1 car at Stag Corner with a MotoGP bike, and that'll be closer to a building than it's ever been before.
0: The competition's first ever street circuit honours the old, but safety for riders hasn't been forgotten, with an addition of 100,000 square metres of runoff areas.
1: So there's been a lot of engineering, a lot of simulations that have all been invested in to make sure that those areas can be compliant.
0: But the track will be home to more than just MotoGP. The East End will now also host the BP Supercars Grand Final, and from 2028, the Tour Down Under.
2: For us to bring cycling and the Tour Down Under back into the city is also a massive win for the Tour Down Under.
0: The final design will now be put out for community consultation, but backlash is anticipated. Parliamentary inquiry is already underway into the environmental impact of the MotoGP project, as well as the redevelopment of the North Adelaide Golf Course. 377 trees will need to be removed for the project, but will be replaced 10 to 1.
1: Obviously, as we have always said, there would be tree loss in order to be able to facilitate this, but today I'm very pleased to report that through an active consultation with the Australian Conservation Council, we've been able to deliver a project that is now net nature positive.
0: After three decades in regional Victoria, the chequered flag will drop one final time at Phillip Island in October before at least 6 years in the City of Churches. Monique Van Hayden, Fox Sports News.
3: Time now for your Fox Sports update. The Eels have ended the Sharks' hopes of a top four finish with a stunning 38-18 upset win at CommBank Stadium. Cronulla coach Craig Fitzgibbon visibly frustrated as his side struggled all over the park.
4: One final game at home in 2026 for the Eels, and it was two future Perth Bears kicking off the farewell.
5: Russell got it back! What a start for the Blue and Gold!
4: As finals beckons for the Cronulla Sharks, Parramatta were giving them an almighty shock.
5: Still beats Kennedy, then got it to Pennicini. Parramatta entertaining, they're going to go over.
4: That was until the bunker intervened again.
6: However, Junior, you've done a hip drop in the previous set there, so you're on report and you're in the
5: bin. No, you're
7: so they can't give penalty. But we can send you to the bin, a shake of the hands and off goes Junior.
8: I don't think that's a straight-out sin bin for a hip drop. No.
4: Junior Bolo making up for the 10-minute rest shortly after.
5: Bolo back to Moses! Junior Bolo! Superb offload!
4: Parramatta significantly better than their 13th position on the ladder, dazzling the Sharks.
5: Volpensu again! The Sharks, oh, what's happened to them? The Gummy Sharks!
4: And it seemed like the only thing stopping Parramatta in this one would be Parramatta.
5: Oh, not well done. Picked up by Brayley. Fox chases him and Brayley's over. Poor old Appetwiddle had done everything right.
4: Adam Thinua-Blake ruled to be held up, but as the Sharks were charging towards a potential comeback, the dreaded hip drop came to bite them.
5: Off he goes. Hazelden the purgatory.
4: The poor TV's copping it at CommBank Stadium from Craig Fitzgibbon. Parramatta breathing a sigh of relief.
5: Follow! Big Tuna! What a flick pass! De Silva over!
4: Talon De Silva with the cherry on top. And even though he would have liked some longer studs in the post-try celebration, it didn't matter as Parramatta looked to end their year in style. Jared Pollard, Fox Sports News.
3: The Warriors have gone top of the NRL ladder with one round to play thanks to a 46-32 win over the Knights. Jacob Saifidi was sent off for Newcastle due to a high shot, which is set to see him given a lengthy suspension.
9: Some special visitors in Auckland as Jet Cleary became the newest Cleary in the NRL. Jets starting in the halves for the Warriors, but it was the Knights with the first points.
10: Tipped on beautifully. Gagai to Fletcher Hunt.
9: Some nice footwork from Fletcher Sharp put Francis Manalelei-Ua in for Newcastle's second before a moment that changed the game and may change Newcastle's season.
11: Oh!
9: A high shot from Jacob Saifidi putting Luke Lalalii out of the game with concussion. Saifidi taking no further part either.
10: There can be only one outcome here.
11: This is out of the line. That's the lack of duty of care. Direct, very forceful contact with the shoulder. On report, off.
10: He knew.
9: The Knights forced to play with 12 men for over an hour. They did score the first try after the send-off through Jermaine McEwen before the Warriors were able to use their numbers advantage.
10: Laban pointed to the end goal and knew exactly where to go.
9: Wade Egan scoring soon after out of dummy half. The Warriors with 3 tries in 8 minutes.
10: Jet Cleary, spin by Aaron Clark.
9: Jet Cleary's kicking game bringing reward for the Warriors as well.
10: Across the face of goal in the air, the kick is taken by Pompey. Offload, and they're in. Dimitrik Vamonga.
9: Another forward was out of the game for the Knights. A nasty dislocated elbow for Francis Manalelei'ua. Fletcher Hunt kept the Knights in the hunt with his second on the stroke of halftime. Jet Cleary again with an impactful kick to begin the second half.
10: Plenty of time with that kick. He lobs it out towards Laban, who dumps it back.
9: Adam Pompey just stayed inside the field of play to give the Warriors a 14-point lead. Newcastle with 12 men would need something special, or perhaps something fortunate.
10: Marzu kicks straight into the head of Tane Tuapiki, gets it back and scores. One of the more bizarre tries you'll see this season.
9: Greg Marzu capitalising on the good fortune, but there was nothing lucky about his second try in the space of 3 minutes. Just brute force.
10: Marzu set free once more. Vimonga can't get him. This time Tane Tuapiki bounces away.
9: The margin back to 2 points. The Warriors steady.
10: Cleary out the back. Hanson catch and pass. Numbers. Lofty Carperera.
9: Jet Cleary receives some extra attention from Newcastle, much to the amusement of his older brother. What's no laughing matter is the Warriors' form in 2026. The race for the minor premiership between the Panthers and Warriors will go down to the final round. Justin Edwards, Fox Sports News.
3: Richmond have recorded their second win of the AFLW season with a thrilling comeback victory over Essendon. The Bombers led for the majority of the match in Darwin before the Tigers ran the Dons off their feet.
12: Dreamtime in the top end underway as Essendon hunt their first win of the season against Richmond.
13: To Prasparkas in the pocket, she'd love the opener. The Indigenous girl gets the first in Darwin.
12: Bonnie Toogood celebrating her second goal in style.
13: Toogood roved it at the back and curled it through for a goal.
12: Essendon leading by just 1 point at three-quarter time. Richmond, the team playing with freedom and flair, snatching back the lead with just a minute left of play.
13: To put the Tigers in front.
12: Caitlin Grise's third goal of the match, sealing the deal in front of over 4,000 fans in Darwin. The Tigers winners by 5 points. Two of the best teams in the competition going head-to-head in Indigenous round. But the Lions were in an injury crisis.
14: At the moment, two players off the ground and one sore.
12: Nisa Dooley going down with a suspected broken collarbone after a massive collision, while Marlo Graham was ruled out with a concussion. The D's dangerous in the second, holding the Lions goalless.
13: Joins the party.
12: Ruby Spark also placed in concussion protocols after copping a high hit, and the bad news continued for Brisbane. Melbourne booting 12 unanswered goals.
13: Harris turns the corner. This for 10 in a row.
12: The D's handing Brisbane their biggest ever loss in the club's history, charging home to a 56-point victory. In the nation's capital, GWS and Port Adelaide put on a show.
15: And that's a beautiful kick.
12: A suspected ACL to Indy Tahu, ruling her out for the remainder of the match. The game seesawing in all four quarters, for Lauren Young sank the sealer with just 6 seconds left on the clock.
15: And turns match winner!
12: At Vic Park, Collingwood were sent an injury scare early against Hawthorn. Former skipper Bree Davey looked to re-injure her problematic ankle.
16: Seeing how it feels, I'm going to take that clap. And yes, I'm happy to go.
15: Look, there she is.
16: Out there.
15: Set. That is fantastic news.
12: Ash Centra also looking worse for wear after injuring her quad as Hawks forward Jazz Fleming impressed in front of goal. The Pies unable to match the Hawks' accuracy inside 50 despite winning the count 42-25. Hawthorn victors by 28 points. In Queensland, the youthful Gold Coast Suns were thumping with energy early against the Cats, who lost Emma Kilpatrick to a shoulder dislocation in the first 3 minutes.
16: That looks real sore.
12: Geelong dealt another blow with what looks to be a serious knee injury to lead ruck Piper Dunlop. Despite being down to just two on the bench, Cats found a way to hang on, winning by 7 points.
17: Perfect timing, just what the Cat needed.
12: And in WA, Carlton came out with confidence, holding Fremantle scoreless in the first quarter.
18: It has to get it whipping around. That's a sensational snap.
12: A game-defining breeze heavily favouring one end, the Dockers snatching back the lead at half-time. Despite having the wind in the last, Freo were unable to capitalise. Carlton remaining undefeated with 3 wins to start the 2026 season, victors by a goal. Stephanie Clarkson, Fox Sports News.
3: Don't forget, for more live and breaking sport, tune into Fox Sports News 500. More than 3,000 runners have participated in the annual Dreamworld charity fun run on the Gold Coast. Participants completed the 5-kilometre or 2-kilometre dash running through foam and colour before getting a medal at the finish line. All proceeds from the event will go towards mental health organisation Liven and Guide Dogs Queensland. The number of participants this year has surpassed previous event records.
19: It takes $50,000 to breed, raise and train one of our beautiful guide dogs. So with 85% of our funding coming from the community, every dollar counts.
3: 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Here's News 24 weather senior meteorologist Alison Osborne.
20: Last day of winter on Monday, a high of 24 degrees in Brisbane with a slight chance of an afternoon shower. Sunshine in Sydney, 21, the same for Canberra after a start with fog or frost. 21 for you too, 16 in Melbourne, 17 in Hobart and 21 with sunshine in Adelaide. A cool change will bring showers to Perth reaching 22 and Darwin's looking fine and dry and 35. For more details on the expected warm weather to kick off spring, you can join us on News 24 Weather, Channel 601.
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0: News 24 will be back after this short break.
1: Missing Australians in the Nepal floods has increased to 42 as rescue teams search for survivors in the rubble. One Nation takes the once safe Labor seat of Secret Harbour in WA after winning a by-election. And the Sydney Marathon breaks the record for the most amount of entrants. In Fox Sports News tonight, Craig Fitzgibbon fumes as his Sharks are dumped out of the race for the top four, hammered by the rampant Eels. Knights prop Jacob Saifidi sent off in Auckland as the Warriors win a shootout against Newcastle to remain on top of the NRL ladder.
2: And in weather, a record warm winter across parts of the country and a record challenging start to spring with heat building. Those details coming up.
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1: Welcome to Late Edition. I'm Candice Wyatt. The Department of Foreign Affairs and Trade has updated the number of Australians missing in the Nepal flood disaster to 42. Chinese state media, CCTV, is reporting six Australians are among hundreds of foreign nationals missing on the Chinese side of the border between Nepal and Tibet. The Australian Embassy has reportedly been notified. An Australian woman who survived the Nepal flood has spoken for the first time since the disaster. Cara Zeverino has been transported to a safe location by Australia's consular staff, who will continue to check on her welfare. Ms. Zeverino was hiking the Langtang track when the disaster struck and was helped by a group of Nepali trekkers to get to safety. In a statement, the 26-year-old said, "Blessed to be from Australia and have the embassy and Australian government giving so much support. My heart goes out to all the Nepalese families who are grieving loved ones." Prime Minister Anthony Albanese has paid tribute to the people affected by the disaster while remaining hopeful the missing Australians will be found safe.
3: "Our thoughts and our prayers are with their families and friends, with the people of Nepal and with the citizens of every country caught up in this terrible calamity. Our hope is that many of the missing are found alive, that something so devastating, though, could occur in such an awesome and inspiring corner of the world during times of pilgrimage and holiday makes the blow seem even more heartbreaking."
1: Rescue teams are on high alert in Nepal, where more floods could hit the region. Crews are still searching through thick mud and debris after flash floods devastated the area.
4: Relatives anxiously wait for more information as more than 3,000 people remain missing in Nepal and China after dangerous flash floods. A warning, some of these videos are graphic.
5: "It's already 4 days. I don't know, my brother, he might be trapped inside the tunnel area. So we are just trying to know his actual information. I don't know in which state is he now, either alive or dead."
4: It's been days since Wednesday's deadly flash flood buried communities along the Himalayan border between Nepal and China. And time is ticking. Search and rescue operations were temporarily suspended Saturday because of rain and fog. Authorities are watching two lakes upstream, one of which was overflowing at times. It's monsoon season with more rain on the way.
6: "The river systems and downstream flood risk are being continuously monitored. Our system are on high alert for any additional flood risks and all required coordination is in place."
4: Scientists say the disaster was triggered by a glacier collapse, which caused stories-high waves of rock, ice and debris hurtling through the mountain river systems. Newly released figures say more than 600 people were killed and 3,000 remain missing, including 90 Americans.
7: "I think the frustration from our end right now is that from what we can assume, my dad and the tour group were on the Tibetan side of the border. And we cannot get a ton of information from them, the Chinese side, about what's happening."
4: There's also concerns over waterborne diseases. And Nepal's finance minister says it's going to cost billions of dollars to rebuild.
1: One Nation has won the Secret Harbour by-election, taking the once-safe Labor seat from the WA government. The victory is a warning to both major parties ahead of the Victorian election in November, with outer suburbs now at play.
4: A sea of orange has swept through Secret Harbour. One Nation's Luke Hurdagen declaring victory in a seat Labor once considered a stronghold.
8: The people of Secret Harbour have sent a message. A message that will send shockwaves across the entire country.
4: Pauline Hanson was quick to celebrate, calling Hurdagen to congratulate him.
9: She was really excited and understands that it sends a big message. I can't remember much of the conversation, to be honest. It's a bit of a blur.
4: The contest was sparked by the resignation of long-serving Labor Minister Paul Papalia. Almost 75% of the vote has been counted. One Nation is leading Labor 57-43 on preferences. On primary vote, the party is approaching 39%. The Liberals are sitting at 17% and Labor on 24%.
10: The people of Secret Harbour had the full undivided attention of this government and they still failed. They got the best outcome they were going to get from this.
4: Labor went into the by-election with an 11.5% margin. Now the seat has fallen.
11: We're very proud of the campaign that Georgia ran. She worked tirelessly. The army of volunteers all worked to get our message out, but clearly that message didn't cut through and we have to work harder.
4: The result also lands heavily for the Liberals, who preference One Nation. Secret Harbour overlaps Andrew Hastie's federal seat of Canning. He had warned his party not to wave the white flag ahead of the contest.
12: We shouldn't be talking about being open-minded to work with particular other parties or anything like that. We should be asking people to vote for us.
4: It's One Nation's first WA seat, and the first time the party has taken a seat from Labor since its 1998 breakthrough in Queensland. Cost of living, housing and frustration over local services were among the issues driving voters to the polls.
13: This is going to be a tough night for Labor. We always said this campaign was going to be a fight, and it has been a fight.
4: Barnaby Joyce says the result is a warning against taking voters for granted.
14: Yep, I think politics has changed. I think if you take anything for granted, if you think, oh, these people will just vote for me, then that's a sense of arrogance, and arrogance will get you your political hire delivered to you on a plate.
4: The Prime Minister has made no mention of the result, instead taking aim at far-right extremism.
3: Across the world, hard-right populists are on the march, peddling politics that is dangerous, divisive and downright dishonest. We simply must defeat them. We owe it to history. We owe it to the nation. And we will defeat them.
4: Victoria goes to the polls in November and New South Wales next year, putting outer suburban seats now at play.
15: And I think we're going to see huge results in Victoria coming up. It's just going to be great to see a repeat of today over there.
4: As major parties watch on to see where the orange wave rolls next. Lauren Forbes, News 24.
1: Earlier, incoming WA One Nation member for Secret Harbour, Luke Hurdagen, spoke on Paul Murray Live about his win.
16: Had a stronghold here for, 50 years. They've never not held a seat in that area, in the outer southern suburbs. And they've just neglected the working class. I think the big mistake that they've made was getting in bed with the Greens. These working class people, they're socially conservative. People want a real voice, real people that really represent them. And, I think that just really shone through.
1: And One Nation's National Director James Ashby spoke on the McPherson angle about the party's win in the WA by-election and its possible plan for Victoria.
17: It was the Liberal Party who worked closely to ensure that their preferences came our way. And I think if that same philosophy is applied in Victoria, it's amazing what we can do collectively. If Conservative parties actually put their heads together and say, we're going to put Labor last, we can get rid of toxic governments like the Allan government, or I know they've got a new leader down there now, but the reality is we've got to get rid of Labor. It doesn't matter whether it's on a state level or a federal level. And this is precisely what most Australians want. They want to see the back end of Albanese and all those state Labor leaders as well.
1: The Prime Minister has ramped up the debate around One Nation. Anthony Albanese addressed the Queensland Labor State Conference, where he went on the offensive against the minor party's politics. He accused One Nation of using misinformation and claimed it believes domestic violence is sometimes a woman's fault.
3: This is a crucial time for our movement because across the world, hard-right populists are on the march, peddling politics that is dangerous, divisive, and downright dishonest. We simply must defeat them. We owe it to history. We owe it to the nation. And we will defeat them. They'll say anything and do anything to win votes, bend any facts, peddle misinformation and disinformation, turn Australian against Australian. Parties like One Nation have no serious answers to problems which are there. Their own divisions and disagreements are now showing through. They think Australians are lazy. They think they're overpaid. They think people working from home are bludging. That domestic violence is sometimes a woman's fault.
18: Shame.
3: That we should somehow become a monoculture.
1: Meantime, News 24 understands Mr Albanese will reject a request from Pauline Hanson for more taxpayer-funded staff as support for One Nation rises. A warning, this next story contains the name and images of an Indigenous person who has died. Australian boxer Tony Mundine has died aged 75. He was the only Australian boxer to compete professionally in four weight divisions, holding titles in middleweight, light heavyweight, cruiserweight and heavyweight. He became one of the country's most accomplished Indigenous fighters. His son, former world champion Anthony Mundine, confirmed the news in a social media post, saying, "I don't know what to say. I'm broken. Dad, love you, man. May Allah bless your soul. I'm on my way home to say goodbye one last time until we meet again. Thanks for doing all you did for me and supporting me in every moment, showing love and strength. Gonna miss you, Tonza. There's only one Tony Mundine." A record 40,000 runners have taken part in the Sydney Marathon. Competitors from around the world tackling the 42.2-kilometre course from North Sydney to the Opera House.
19: The 40,000 pairs of feet of the Sydney Marathon, leaving North Sydney and across the coat hanger to wedge their way through the belly of the city. One of the first Aussies across the line, wheelchair racer Madison De Rosario, just pipped from a posse on the dais.
20: The course changes have been incredible. It makes for a really amazing event.
21: So it's quite a gravitas, I suppose, since it's gone pro, if you like.
20: It has. And it feels it, I think.
19: Ethiopia's Adesu Gobenya won overall in a course record time of 2 hours 4 minutes 42.
22: Quite fantastic.
19: While first place Aussie and 16th overall would be Andrew Buchanan, fresh from his City to Surf victory.
23: I got so much support out there, which was so cool. It was actually funny. A lot of people were like, "Yeah, good job, City to Surf winner."
19: Thick sprouts of spectators with signage along every metre of the 42 Ks.
24: Even the runners who were running the marathon were yelling, cheering for us.
19: The women's title to Kenya's Perez Chepchirchir in 2 hours 18.31. And trailing in her slipstream, Aussie Paralympian Michael Roger, about to snap 17 seconds off his world record.
25: That's the fastest ever Paralympian on this earth, so ambulance, I'm super happy, super proud.
19: Another record to tumble, fastest marathon dressed in a beer can. Brisbane's Kent O'Hori cracking it in 3 hours 28.27.
21: The handles on the side, I'm intrigued by those.
23: Well, because it's suspended, if you don't hold on to it, it does move around a bit.
19: And for Toby Fuller, it would be a life mission as well as a world record. Fastest marathon with multiple myeloma or blood cancer.
26: Give your best, do what you want to do, seize the day.
21: Mate, it obviously meant a lot to you too. Mate, well done. Good on you.
26: No, thanks.
21: Mate, tears of joy.
1: Coming up on Late Edition, Tony Burke proposes cuts to secondary student visas as Labor tries to reduce migration.
0: News 24 will be back after this short break.

News 24 will be back after this short break. 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

0: News 24 will be back after this short break.
1: Welcome back. A rider has died in a crash at a motorcycling racing event southeast of Adelaide. Emergency services were called to Shell V-Power Motorsport Park at the Bend just before 11 a.m. The rider was treated by paramedics but died at the scene. Motorcycling Australia is working with authorities. One Nation leader Pauline Hanson has kicked off a three-day tour of Victoria to rally support ahead of November's state election. She chose to spend Saturday night with farmers in the state's west instead of celebrating the by-election win in Perth.
2: 3 hours out of Melbourne, the tiny Wimmera town of Marnoo playing host to a mass political rally of farmers and their families fed up with state and federal energy policies and the transmission lines to go on their land.
3: We're farmers and we're sick of getting screwed over by the government, basically.
4: Us rural communities, like, we are just as important as everyone in the city. Like, we don't deserve to be railroaded.
2: A message delivered at full volume to a receptive audience.
5: And it's about bloody time we all started standing up for ourselves.
6: Here's to bloody winning the fight. We're gonna be here and we're not gonna let this go.
2: But with the arrival of One Nation's federal leader,
7: I'm here to support the farming sector.
2: The event quickly became a campaign stopover for a Pauline Hanson Barnaby Joyce double act, complete with walk-on songs. Told other parties had been invited but didn't show.
8: It's about you, the people, and we're here to fight for you.
5: Are you hanging around for a bit, Pauline? You're hanging around for a beer? Yep.
2: Brad Batten downplaying the coalition's absence.
9: We don't turn up and run around to the beck and call of other parties.
2: That other parties suddenly pledged an inquiry into VNI West.
10: One Nation has a royal commission into this.
2: While the state leader launched some policies too.
11: If they're not up on the website tonight, they will be in the coming days.
12: We'll abolish the renewable energy zone that we are on here tonight.
2: Labor says that will take the state backwards.
13: We are for renewables. They will turn the lights off.
2: This is day one of what's believed to be a three-day trip to Victoria for Pauline Hanson as campaigning intensifies ahead of November's election. Sunday's stop in Pakenham doubling as a victory party for a by-election result in Perth, One Nation turning a safe Labor seat bright orange.
14: The win that we had last night is a clear indication how the people in Australia are feeling about One Nation.
1: Several people have been arrested at an anti-immigration March for Australia rally in Melbourne. Protesters targeted One Nation leader Pauline Hanson at the Pakenham event on the second day of her political road trip across Victoria.
15: Gathering under the Aussie flag to protest against federal hate speech laws and immigration.
16: Our country is God's country. Everyone, it's Aussie, Aussie, Aussie!
15: But quickly, the March for Australia rally turned into this. After walking to Parliament House from Flinders Street Station, speeches were made, including by neo-Nazi Joel Davis. But soon, 600 members of the far right were met by a small opposing group, and that's when the gloves came off.
17: Oi!
15: Bottles were thrown as police armed with rubber bullets tried to keep the protesters apart. Officers tried to move on the far left, who were shielding themselves with umbrellas. Tensions flared and pepper spray was deployed, one officer caught in the crossfire.
18: We are not the problem, they are the problem.
15: A game of cat and mouse quickly began through the city.
19: Are you really done?
15: As each side tried to catch up to the other.
20: While the city was in gridlock, police even covered side streets to ensure that opposing protesters couldn't meet.
15: Police took action against 9 people. Investigators will look through footage and decide whether more will be charged with various offences.
1: Victoria Premier Ben Carroll has pledged to fix 500,000 potholes before next July. He offered an extra $112 million for repairs, but the opposition argues it's too little, too late.
20: He's trying his hand at covering the traffic.
17: Dalton Road, Epping is closed northbound.
20: But that's not the only obstacle for Sunday drivers. These dangerous ditches are on the Premier's agenda.
13: We are now going to get rid of 500,000 potholes.
20: That's double the target the state government previously set itself for this financial year. And they found an extra $112 million to fill the gap.
13: We are delaying several level crossings to bring forward and focus on the potholes.
20: It means two projects in Hyatt and one in Mentone will be put on hold for at least a year so regional roads and major arterials can be repaired.
9: This is a end of days government who are panicking to protect their seats. Businesses and people are telling us they just don't feel safe on the roads anymore.
8: Yes, they are absolute bloody mess. Absolutely disgusting.
20: There's certainly a key point of contention on the road to the November election, but the pothole fixing program will run well beyond it. Dry weather is needed to do the repairs, so the state government says work will start in the next few weeks and run through summer. In the meantime, drivers are logging the dangers every single day.
21: We've had over 40,000 potholes reported in Victoria in the last 12 months, up 56%.
9: It is putting lives at risk here in Victoria.
1: The Queensland Government's new e-mobility laws will come into effect today. Parents will be forced to pay a fine if their child is caught riding an e-scooter or an e-bike under the age of 16. Nearly 400 illegal e-bikes and e-scooters have been seized and $1,700 worth of fines issued across the state since phase one of the crackdown started on July 1.
22: Our view is that we need to crack down on those who are doing the wrong thing while facilitating the safe use for those who do the right thing. We'll continue to take that approach, and tomorrow marks the next step in that journey.
1: Immigration Minister Tony Burke is proposing cuts to secondary student visas as the Albanese government looks for new ways to reduce net overseas migration. The plan would target visas for partners and family members of international students. Australia currently holds around 67,000 people on this visa category. Earlier this week, the Prime Minister rejected a proposed cut to the refugee intake as Labor works to bring annual migration down to its 225,000 target. One Nation MP Barnaby Joyce expressed doubts over the proposal but stopped short of guaranteeing a lower permanent migration intake than Labor.
23: Maybe. Like anything Tony says really doesn't matter. You've got to get Penny, you've got to get Penny Wong on the show or someone else. We have a policy on the net overseas migration. Now, I would suggest very, very strongly that it would be. But to get a NOM of 130,000, it's going to be very hard to do that unless we're substantially below the permanent migration numbers of Labor.
1: Defence Industry Minister Pat Conroy claims the Albanese government is looking at migration cuts in a sensible way.
24: We've cut net overseas migration by 45% since the post-COVID high in 22-23, and we'll focus on migration to make sure we get the skilled people we need to support our economy, as well as the other range of migration pathways that improve this country, but we'll do it in a sensible, orderly way.
1: The Federal Education Minister is launching a review into consent programs at schools. It's in response to a series of high-profile sexual assault allegations involving students. In an interview with the Daily Telegraph, Jason Clare confirmed the Commonwealth will fund the review into the existing consent and respectful relationships education program. It's aimed at understanding the effectiveness of the scheme and whether it needs improving. Coming up on Late Edition, NASA to launch the Nancy Grace Roman Space Telescope into orbit.
0: News 24 will be back after this short break.

0: News 24 will be back after this short.
1: Welcome back. A boat carrying at least 270 people on board has capsized off northern Cyprus. The mayor of Kyrenia claims 159 of the 258 passengers have been reached. Boats and helicopters have been seen arriving at the local port with rescued passengers. Local media reports the vessel began taking on water about 4 miles offshore. Iran's Deputy Foreign Minister Kazem Gharibabadi has announced Tehran has reached an understanding with Oman over the Strait of Hormuz. Iran claims it is in no rush to open the strait. The Deputy Foreign Minister claims the understanding will not enter the execution phase unless the US completes its obligations. He states the nation has full control over all movements in the strait, and the US's claims about ship passage are not true. Ontario's Premier has unveiled a large Lake Ontario sign after US President Donald Trump renamed it as Lake America. The name of the lake, bordering Canada and the American state of New York, is more than 400 years old. Trump's renaming of it has further strained the relationship between the two nations, a week after trade talks between them broke down. Ontario's Premier Doug Ford is calling the US President a bully.
2: It's always going to be Lake Ontario, now and forever. President Trump can call it whatever he wants, but I can tell you the rest of the world will always call it Lake Ontario. So that's our message to President Trump. We're resilient and we're strong Canadians, and we're always going to protect our sovereignty, always. And we'll never ever back down from a bully.
1: Jurors in the Lindsay Clancy trial have finished a second day of deliberation without reaching a verdict. The US mother is accused of strangling her 3 children.
3: Day 2 of jury deliberations in the Lindsay Clancy trial are now over. Behind me, you can see a group of reporters following her defense attorney, Kevin Reddington. Friday morning, Reddington said the jury asked to see Clancy's prescription pill bottles, which was originally shown weeks ago in court, as well as the knife she used to cut her wrist and neck before jumping out of a second floor window. Clancy was prescribed about a dozen different medications between September of 2022 and January 2023 as her mental health declined. The jury is deciding whether Clancy should be held criminally responsible for killing her 3 children in 2023. The jury has options. Not guilty by lack of criminal responsibility, guilty of first-degree murder, guilty of second-degree murder, and guilty of manslaughter. The jury is made up of 9 women and 3 men. Deliberations will continue Monday morning.
1: British right-wing commentator Milo Yiannopoulos has been deported from the United States after being detained by immigration authorities. The Department of Homeland Security says he overstayed his visa after entering the country in 2019. The 41-year-old has previously backed tougher US immigration enforcement. He was an early supporter of Donald Trump before later becoming a critic of the president. President Donald Trump is looking to extend his political influence into the US state of Texas ahead of the November midterm elections. He travelled to Houston to honour the crew of NASA's Artemis II lunar mission after helping raise money for Attorney General Ken Paxton's Senate race.

0: Fox Power Rankings downgraded the Senate race from lean Republican to a toss-up. Democrats are seizing on a Texas-sized opening.
1: People are not happy with Donald Trump. Donald Trump is not popular in Texas right now. In fact, if you look at the polls, he's underwater in Texas because he betrayed farmers. It's why James Tallarico is in a toss-up race.
0: While in the Lone Star State, the president also took time to speak with the astronauts aboard the International Space Station.
2: I have a couple of people here that are very special to two people at least. And you want to say hello? Come on over.
3: Hi, babe. Have a good time up there. We'll see you soon.
2: It's not bad, right? How could I let them stand here?
0: Trump awarded the Artemis II crew members the Congressional Space Medal of Honor for their journey around the moon earlier this year and launched plans for the U.S. Space Academy, saying space has become critical to U.S. military operations.
4: We're getting so much of our information from Space Force, as an example. Makes us a much better military. You look at Venezuela, so much of that information came from space, and all the attacks are, you look at our blockade, which is incredible. It's so successful, being helped by space.
5: And we're getting a glimpse at next week's calendar. The president's super PAC, MAGA Inc., says Vice President Vance will headline an event in Michigan on Monday, boosting several Republicans there. A spokesman confirmed several battleground events ahead of November with about $400 million on hand for the super PAC to spend down.
6: Norway's new King Haakon VIII has delivered his first address as monarch following the death of his father, King Harald V. In an emotional tribute, the new leader thanked Norwegians for their support. He described his father as a wonderful dad who brought warmth and stability to both his family and the country.
7: Thank you for being such a wonderful dad to Martha and me. You are a source of warmth and security. You are also a gentle and humorous grandfather, a loving and thoughtful husband, a generous father-in-law, and a brother and uncle whom everyone loved being around. You were the head of the family. Together with my mother, you embraced and united us all with a natural authority, one you may not have even been fully aware of yourself.
6: King Haakon also reflected on the responsibility now before him, saying he will carry Norway into a new era, while remaining guided by the motto, Everything for Norway. NASA is preparing to launch the Nancy Grace Roman Space Telescope into orbit. It intends to aid in the discovery of alien planets, the mapping of the universe, and the potential collapse of a major modern physics theory.
8: This brand new telescope will take the journey to about 1 million miles away from Earth Sunday. It's set to launch from the Kennedy Space Center in Florida. NASA officials are beaming with excitement. They say the Roman will help bring humanity closer to answering our most profound questions, like what is the universe made of? How does it work? Are there other solar systems like ours? And are we alone in this universe?
9: During its mission, Roman will discover tens of thousands of new planets, billions of galaxies, thousands of supernovae, and tens of billions of stars.
8: And she says Roman will do all of that at a speed about 1,000 times that of the Hubble Space Telescope. NASA says Roman will be able to block starlight to directly see exoplanets and planets forming disks, collect data of planetary systems in our galaxy, settle essential questions about dark energy, exoplanets, infrared astrophysics. It'll take photos of worlds that are older, colder, and closer than we've ever been able to with other telescopes. NASA officials say they are 9 months ahead of schedule for this launch. It's on budget, which they say is amazing. President Trump was at the Johnson Space Center in Houston Friday, honoring the Artemis II crew for their historic flight around the moon. And he spoke about Sunday's Roman launch, calling it a huge deal.
4: Our manifest destiny is to explore and settle this great unknown, carry forward the light of American liberty into the stars. And Americans were the first in flight, the first in the moon, and will certainly be the first in space no matter where it is.
8: If everything goes as planned, Roman is set to spend about 5 years in space serving its mission.
6: After the break, all the sport as Richmond wins a thriller in Darwin, beating Essendon in the AFLW's Dreamtime Clash.
10: News 24 will be back after this short break.

News 24 will be back after this short break. 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

0: News 24 will be back after this short.
1: Welcome back. The long-anticipated final design of the Adelaide MotoGP track has finally been revealed, maintaining all the iconic sections from the state's Formula One era while ensuring safety measures are met for the sport's first-ever street circuit.
2: All the history of Adelaide motorsport reimagined for a new era. The CBD's iconic Formula One circuit, last raced in the 90s, brought back to life with a $96 million upgrade. The final of 20 design options stretches 4.13 kilometres with 15 corners and promises one thing, speed.
3: But there are modifications that we believe make this track even more exciting than the current one.
2: Maintaining legendary sections, including the iconic Stag Corner in the east end of the CBD, turning onto Rundle Road and taking Brewery Bend onto Tekepful Terrace, travelling down the straight at 343 kilometres an hour, staring down the beautiful Adelaide Hills, before meeting the hairpin and passing the historic grandstand, long forgotten in global motorsport.
3: We're replacing the F1 car at Stag Corner with a MotoGP bike, and that'll be closer to a building than has ever been before.
2: The competition's first ever street circuit honours the old, but safety for riders hasn't been forgotten, with an addition of 100,000 square metres of runoff areas.
3: So there's been a lot of engineering, a lot of simulations that have all been invested in to make sure that those areas can be compliant.
2: But the track will be home to more than just MotoGP. The East End will now also host the BP Supercars Grand Final, and from 2028, the Tour Down Under.
4: For us to bring cycling and the Tour Down Under back into the city is also a massive win for the Tour Down Under.
2: The final design will now be put out for community consultation, but backlash is anticipated. Parliamentary inquiry is already underway into the environmental impact of the MotoGP project, as well as the redevelopment of the North Adelaide Golf Course. 377 trees will need to be removed for the project, but will be replaced 10 to 1.
3: Obviously, as we have always said, there would be tree loss in order to be able to facilitate this, but today I'm very pleased to report that through an active consultation with the Australian Conservation Council, we've been able to deliver a project that is now net nature positive.
2: After three decades in regional Victoria, the chequered flag will drop one final time at Phillip Island in October before at least 6 years in the City of Churches. Monique Van Hayden, Fox Sports News.
1: Time now for your Fox Sports update. The Eels have ended the Sharks' hopes of a top four finish with a stunning 38-18 upset win at CommBank Stadium. Cronulla coach Craig Fitzgibbon visibly frustrated as his side struggled all over the park.
5: One final game at home in 2026 for the Eels, and it was two future Perth Bears kicking off the farewell.
6: Russell got it back. What a start for the Blue and Gold.
5: As finals beckons for the Cronulla Sharks, Parramatta were giving them an almighty shock.
6: Still beats Kennedy, then got it to Pennicini. Parramatta entertaining, they're going to go over.
5: That was until the bunker intervened again.
7: However, Junior, you've done a hip drop in the previous set there, so you're on report and you're in the
6: division. No, you're
8: so they can't give penalty. Can send you to the bin, a shake of the hands, and off goes Junior.
9: I don't think that's a straight-out sin bin for a hip drop. No.
5: Junior Bolo making up for the 10-minute rest shortly after.
6: Bolo back to Moses! Junior Bolo! Superb offload!
5: Parramatta significantly better than their 13th position on the ladder, dazzling the Sharks.
6: Volpensu again! The Sharks, oh, what's happened to them? The Gummy Sharks!
5: And it seemed like the only thing stopping Parramatta in this one would be Parramatta.
6: Oh, not well done. Picked up by Brayley. Fox chases him and Brayley's over. Poor old Appetwiddle had done everything right.
5: Adam Thinua Blake ruled to be held up, but as the Sharks were charging towards a potential comeback, the dreaded hip drop came to bite them.
6: Off he goes. Hazelden the purgatory.
5: The poor TV's copping it at CommBank Stadium from Craig Fitzgibbon. Parramatta breathing a sigh of relief.
6: Follow! Big Junior! What a flick pass! De Silva over!
5: To Callum De Silva with the cherry on top. And even though he would have liked some longer studs in the post-try celebration, it didn't matter as Parramatta looked to end their year in style. Jared Pollard, Fox Sports News.
1: The Warriors have gone top of the NRL ladder with one round to play thanks to a 46-32 win over the Knights. Jacob Saifidi was sent off for Newcastle due to a high shot, which is set to see him given a lengthy suspension.
10: Some special visitors in Auckland as Jet Cleary became the newest Cleary in the NRL. Jets starting in the halves for the Warriors, but it was the Knights with the first points.
11: Tipped on beautifully, gag-eye to Fletcher Hunt.
10: Some nice footwork from Fletcher Sharp put Francis Manalelei-Ua in for Newcastle's second, before a moment that changed the game and may change Newcastle's season.
12: Oh!
10: A high shot from Jacob Saifidi putting Luke Lalalii out of the game with concussion. Saifidi taking no further part either.
13: There can be only one outcome here.
14: This is out of the line. That's the lack of duty of care. Direct, very forceful contact with the shoulder. On report, off.
13: He knew.
10: The Knights forced to play with 12 men for over an hour. They did score the first try after the send-off through Jermaine McEwen before the Warriors were able to use their numbers advantage.
13: Laban pointed to the end goal and knew exactly where to go.
10: Wade Egan scoring soon after out of dummy half. The Warriors with 3 tries in 8 minutes.
13: Jet Cleary, spin by Aaron Clark.
10: Jet Cleary's kicking game bringing reward for the Warriors as well.
13: Across the face of goal in the air, the kick is taken by Pompey. Offload, and they're in. Dimitrik Vamonga.
10: Another forward was out of the game for the Knights. A nasty dislocated elbow for Francis Manalelei-Ua. Fletcher Hunt kept the Knights in the hunt with his second on the stroke of halftime. Jet Cleary again with an impactful kick to begin the second half.
13: Plenty of time with that kick. He lobs it out towards Laban, who dumps it back.
10: Adam Pompey just stayed inside the field of play to give the Warriors a 14-point lead. Newcastle with 12 men would need something special, or perhaps something fortunate.
13: Marzu kicks straight into the head of Tane Tuapiki, gets it back and scores. One of the more bizarre tries you'll see this season.
10: Greg Marzu capitalising on the good fortune, but there was nothing lucky about his second try in the space of 3 minutes. Just brute force.
13: Marzu set free once more. Vimonga can't get him. This time Tane Tuapiki bounces away.
10: The margin back to 2 points. The Warriors steady.
13: Cleary out the back. Hanson catch and pass. Numbers. Lucky Car Pereira.
10: Jet Cleary received some extra attention from Newcastle, much to the amusement of his older brother. What's no laughing matter is the Warriors' form in 2026. The race for the minor premiership between the Panthers and Warriors will go down to the final round. Justin Edwards, Fox Sports News.
1: Richmond have recorded their second win of the AFLW season with a thrilling comeback victory over Essendon. The Bombers led for the majority of the match in Darwin before the Tigers ran the Dons off their feet.
15: Dreamtime in the top end underway as Essendon hunt their first win of the season against Richmond.
16: To Prasparkas in the pocket, she'd love the opener. The Indigenous girl gets the first in Darwin.
15: Bonnie Toogood celebrating her second goal in style.
16: Toogood roved it at the back and curled it through for a goal.
15: Essendon leading by just 1 point at three-quarter time. Richmond, the team playing with freedom and flair, snatching back the lead with just a minute left of play.
16: To put the Tigers in front.
15: Caitlin Grise's third goal of the match, sealing the deal in front of over 4,000 fans in Darwin. The Tigers, winners by 5 points. Two of the best teams in the competition going head-to-head in Indigenous round. But the Lions were in an injury crisis.
17: At the moment, two players off the ground and one sore.
15: Nisa Dooley going down with a suspected broken collarbone after a massive collision, while Marla Graham was ruled out with a concussion. The D's dangerous in the second, holding the Lions goalless.
17: Joins the party.
15: Ruby Spark also placed in concussion protocols after copping a high hit, and the bad news continued for Brisbane. Melbourne booting 12 unanswered goals.
17: Harris turns the corner. This for 10 in a row.
15: The D's handing Brisbane their biggest ever loss in the club's history, charging home to a 56-point victory. In the nation's capital, GWS and Port Adelaide put on a show.
12: And that's a beautiful kick.
15: A suspected ACL to Indy Tahu, ruling her out for the remainder of the match. The game seesawing in all four quarters, for Lauren Young sank the sealer with just 6 seconds left on the clock.
12: And turns match winner!
15: At Vic Park, Collingwood was sent an injury scare early against Hawthorn. Former skipper Bree Davey looked to re-injure her problematic ankle.
18: Seeing how it feels, I'm going to take that clap and let's go.
12: Set. That is fantastic news.
15: Ash Centra also looking worse for wear after injuring her quad as Hawks forward Jazz Fleming impressed in front of goal. The Pies unable to match the Hawks' accuracy inside 50 despite winning the count 42-25. Hawthorn victors by 28 points. In Queensland, the youthful Gold Coast Suns were thumping with energy early against the Cats, who lost Emma Kilpatrick to a shoulder dislocation in the first 3 minutes.
19: That looks real sore.
15: Geelong dealt another blow with what looks to be a serious knee injury to lead ruck Piper Dunlop. Despite being down to just two on the bench, Cats found a way to hang on, winning by 7 points.
12: Perfect timing, just what the Cat needed.
15: And in WA, Carlton came out with confidence, holding Fremantle scoreless in the first quarter.
20: It has to get it whipping around. That's a sensational snap.
15: A game-defining breeze heavily favouring one end, the Dockers snatching back the lead at half-time. Despite having the wind in the last, Freo were unable to capitalise. Carlton remaining undefeated with 3 wins to start the 2026 season, victors by a goal. Stephanie Clarkson, Fox Sports News.
1: Don't forget, for more live and breaking sport, tune into Fox Sports News 500. More than 3,000 runners have participated in the annual Dreamworld Charity Fun Run on the Gold Coast. Participants completed the 5-kilometre or 2-kilometre dash running through foam and colour before getting a medal at the finish line. All proceeds from the event will go towards mental health organisation Liven and Guide Dogs Queensland. The number of participants this year has surpassed previous event records.
21: It takes $50,000 to breed, raise and train one of our beautiful guide dogs. So with 85% of our funding coming from the community, every dollar counts.
1: 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Here's News 24 weather senior meteorologist Alison Osborne.
22: Last day of winter on Monday, a high of 24 degrees in Brisbane with a slight chance of an afternoon shower. Sunshine in Sydney, 21, the same for Canberra after a start with fog or frost. 21 for you too, 16 in Melbourne, 17 in Hobart and 21 with sunshine in Adelaide. A cool change will bring showers to Perth reaching 22 and Darwin's looking fine and dry at 35. For more details on the expected warm weather to kick off spring, you can join us on News 24 Weather, Channel 601.
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News 24. We'll be back after this short break. 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We'll be back after this short break.

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1: Hello and welcome to the program. It is great to have your company. Coming up tonight, the orange wave continues as One Nation takes a Labor stronghold in a historic win in Western Australia. The stealth tax that could be eating away at your superannuation. How much could it cost you? And left-wing ideology is rewriting the way our children are taught Australian history. What happens when kids are learning to hate this country? There's really no such thing as a safe seat anymore. And that's great for Australian democracy, because something extraordinary happened in Western Australia last night. One Nation took Secret Harbour from Labor. 5 years ago, when the seat was known as Warmbro, Labor won more than 83% of the two-party preferred vote. And just last year, Labor still held it by 11.5 points. Today, it's represented by One Nation.
2: The people of Secret Harbour have sent a message. A message that will send shockwaves across the entire country and put every MP in this entire country on notice. That no seat is safe. None of these MPs are safe from the orange tsunami.
1: Defence Industry Minister Pat Conroy was asked this morning whether this result sends a shiver through the party.
3: I'd be hesitant about drawing lessons for the federal sphere from that one state by-election, but we understand that people are doing it tough, and that's why we're focused on improving people's lives, delivering real change rather than just trying to blame other people for what's happening, which is what you get from the grievance politics.
1: And there's a bigger message in this result. Voters don't belong to political parties. Australians are prepared to shop around. One Nation MP Barnaby Joyce put it well this morning.
4: People have made a decision. They want a more dynamic political market. They want more competition. We're not going to get hubristic, but we're playing a good game, and we're going to continue to make sure that we improve so that we gain the respect of the people of Western Australia, the people of Victoria, where I am right now, people of New South Wales, and the people of Australia. And I think more and more the dynamics of how One Nation is seen and the product that One Nation delivers and the outcome that One Nation gets. And it's an absolute credit to Pauline Hanson.
1: More competition. Well, we expect it everywhere else. Businesses have to compete for their customers. Workers compete for jobs. Companies compete for investment. And for too long, Australian politics has been built around the concept of the safe seat. Well, Secret Harbour just demonstrated the danger of that thinking.
4: I think politics has changed. I think if you take anything for granted, if you think, oh, these people will just vote for me, then that's a sense of arrogance, and arrogance will get you your political hire delivered to you on a plate. So I wouldn't be doing that. I would never go around saying, oh, we've got this one, or I don't know. Actually, I should advise the Labor Party to keep saying that. Keep saying that you've got seats in the bag, and to be quite frank, the coalition, keep saying, oh, there's no problems there. We want you to say that. That's a great way to start our campaign.
1: And this isn't only a warning for Labor. It's an even bigger warning for the Liberal Party. Because when voters in this traditionally Labor community decided they wanted change, they didn't turn to the Liberals. They went straight past them. Senator John O'Donoghue was asked about this on Sunday Agenda.
5: We shouldn't be talking about being open-minded to work with particular other parties or anything like that. We should be asking people to vote for us. And when we start talking about conceding or coming in second or finding ways to work with other people before we've even run the race, then, yeah, people are not going to back us. So my message to colleagues across the country who want to go down that pathway, well, no, let's fight for what we have lost. Let's win back those votes we've lost in previous elections, state, territory and federal, and again, give people a basic reason to vote for us.
1: And Senator Dunningham is right. The coalition needs to be better. And this is where they have a decision to make. One Nation, they're not going anywhere. They managed to become the alternative in a seat where the Liberals couldn't. And Pauline Hanson clearly knows it. She's now asking Anthony Albanese for more parliamentary staff as One Nation's representation grows. Now, the Prime Minister has reportedly said no.
6: One Nation on the weekend released a letter calling on the PM to give them a greater number of staff in the federal parliament in proportion to their members, similar to the numbers that the Australian Greens get. But the Prime Minister has no intention of delivering on this request, News 24 can reveal, believing the Greens have the balance of power and therefore more responsibility. I guess the question is, could One Nation have the balance of power in the Senate after the next election? At present, that looks quite likely.
1: Well, at the same time, Anthony Albanese used a speech today to attack Hanson and One Nation.
7: This is a crucial time for our movement because across the world, hard right populists are on the march, peddling politics that is dangerous, divisive, and downright dishonest.
1: Now, you can go and attack Pauline Hanson and One Nation, or you can look at your own failings. But let's look at the coalition too, because they need to confront the political reality in front of them. The polls tell us a huge number of Australians don't want a Labor government. The coalition needs to figure out a way to work with One Nation. They don't have to merge parties or agree on every policy, but surely there can be some level of cooperation, whether it's strategic decisions about which seats each party targets or its preferences, because there's a flaw in our preferential voting system and at times it operates to protect the establishment, divide the vote amongst parties that are seeking change, and preferences can help return the government whose voters are trying to remove. And that's why the coalition needs absolute clarity on preferences. Labor and the Greens go last. That should be their tagline. Don't spend the next election with a fractured right and then watch their preferences help Labor get across the line. Because if that happens, then they've learnt nothing from what is happening in Australian politics. And ultimately, the losers in all of that aren't the parties, it's us. An extraordinary display of hypocrisy played out on the streets today. March for Australia rallies were held across the country. Organisers said they're marching against censorship and restrictions on political free speech. Supporters were told to come peacefully, bring Australian flags and make their voices heard. But here's the thing about free speech. It doesn't only belong to people you agree with. In Melbourne today, there was a counter-protest. And take a look at some of the language that was used on their brochure. No white Australia, smash racism. But it was this: build solidarity to abolish Australia. Amongst the groups listed as collaborators are Trans Queer Solidarity Forever, Free Palestine Coalition NAM, and Disrupt Wars. But the hypocrisy, it's hard to miss. Activist movements like these routinely demand the right to take over our streets and make their voices heard. We've watched pro-Palestinian protesters march through our cities for years now. But that right doesn't suddenly disappear when the people marching hold political views they don't like. You can't demand freedom to protest for your cause and aim to shut down someone else's political expression. And there's another irony that's impossible to miss. People gathering under a banner calling to abolish Australia are protesting against Australians carrying Australian flags. Just think about that. If you want to stand in an Australian city and argue that Australia itself should be abolished, our democracy affords you the freedom to say that. But that same freedom belongs to the person standing across the road waving the Australian flag. Free speech isn't left-wing, it isn't right-wing, and it certainly isn't reserved for the causes deemed acceptable by activists. Well, time to bring in my panel now, New South Wales Independent MP Tania Mihailik and former New South Wales Police Minister David Elliott. Great to see both of you. We have a stack to get through tonight and I do want to start with the by-election result yesterday over in WA. And Tania, when you saw that result, what was your first reaction?
8: Well, I thought straight away that Pauline Hanson would be very delighted. Interestingly, she wasn't actually in Western Australia at the time. I think she was in Victoria. But it reminded me a lot of the old sort of view that a lot of major political parties have, that by-elections are notoriously very dangerous for the government of the day. Mm. And I think, David, you might recall back in 2013 when New South Wales, Barry O'Farrell had just won a very convincing election in 2011, and then came along a by-election in Miranda, a seat like Miranda, which was supposed to be a safe Liberal seat, was won overnight by Labor at the time. So it can, I think, be very notorious for unusual results. Now, is this now a pattern? That's the real question. And I guess when we look at polling, we're starting to see a real pattern that people are moving to One Nation as an alternative to Labor. But you've got to remember, the real losers here, I think, are the Liberal Party out of this result. Labor still has an overwhelming majority in Western Australia. It doesn't have an election until 2028. But the Liberal Party will be very sore and I think in a lot of pain, given they are now placing well and truly third.
1: David, what do you think about this result? Because, yes, whilst it is painful for the Liberals, and no doubt they would have loved to have at least gotten closer than what they did, but what do you think someone like Chris Minns is thinking when you go and see a by-election result like that, that it's actually Labor that are in danger of losing many more seats?
9: Well, panic. Mm. This should be panic. I mean, Tanya mentioned the Miranda by-election, which was right. We lost that 2 years after we'd won it. But that was also a case where a bloke, Graham Annesley, had spent 5 years trying to get elected and then 24 months into his term decided he didn't like being a politician after all. So I wasn't surprised that they went back to the former MP. But now, I mean, this is something that has been raised time and time again, and I just don't know how much the Labor Party are listening. Yes, the One Nation movement is coming after coalition members, and that's because we've brought it upon ourselves in many respects. We've pursued left-wing agendas which working-class Australians just don't won't cup a bar of. But Chris Minns should be panicking about this because he relies on a swag of seats in Western Sydney to give him his majority. He's expecting, hoping, and everybody's predicting that he'll increase that majority quite comfortably at the next election. But what Secret Harbour has proven is that those working-class conservative people that have been rusted onto the Labor Party since Bob Hawke and before are now vulnerable. They're going to bleed. And this is why the leader of One Nation in New South Wales has chosen Cessnock, because if you look at the Hunter Valley and Western Sydney, it's a very, very similar demographic. The Labor Party relies on those working-class conservatives. They occasionally will whack them. They whacked them. They whacked Paul Keating and voted for John Howard. They whacked Christina Keneally and voted for Barry O'Farrell. But now they're locked in with Chris Minns. He needs to calm the left wing of the Labor Party down, and he needs to get strong on cost of living, on law and order, and the same has to happen in the Victorian Labor Party.
1: And Tanya, I do find it interesting because polling has come out today, but this is federal polling, but there's not much movement. So One Nation's really the only one that fell back. It went back 3 points and is now behind Labor. It's on 28%, but Labor didn't move at 29 and the Coalition didn't move at 22. You can see the Greens benefited from some of that movement. But is this now sitting entrenched? Because this is quite a few polls that this has been sitting.
8: Well, it certainly has been quite a few polls. There's no question of that. There is a change or a mood for change, I think, in Australia generally in terms of politics. I think Pauline Hanson said something in that lines that people are looking for hope. I don't know if it's necessarily hope, but I do think we're living in desperate times. I think people are starting to sort of question whether the established parties are really looking after their needs. And I think that's where we're seeing that sort of change. But it's also telling us there's a bit of a divided electorate out there. The fact that you've still got 30% Labor and you've still got, you know, 20-something percent One Nation and 22% Coalition, there are people that are really, I think, quite divided in how they see the future of Australia. There's no question of that. So I would have thought that we would have had a more tighter poll. It'd be interesting to see as we head into the Victorian election whether that polling changes, because if it doesn't, then it'll be, you know, we won't know. It'll be sort of incredible night to see who finally sort of wins the Victorian election, because by that sort of polling, you can't predict who's going to be the next Premier for Victoria, let alone New South Wales. But I've got to say, David, I've got a very different view on New South Wales with you. I still think Chris Minns is going to win very, very comfortably. So
9: no,
8: I think if anything this does, yes, it'll rattle the Labor Party a little bit because they don't want to bleed votes to One Nation, but they're just going to pick up seats in other parts.
1: It'll be interesting on who their candidates are in New South Wales, because I think Mike Newman was a very smart elector.
9: And Labor in Western Sydney...
1: What about Andrew Charlton? Was he local in Parramatta?
8: Well, no, I think it matters a lot in Cessnock, though.
1: But can I just say, I actually was reading some comments because Labor put out, a scare campaign listing all the things that Mike Newman was supposedly going to do. And all of the comments beneath it were people saying, as long as he's not Labor, we're voting for him. Vote One Nation. Don't care. Labor parachute.
9: They don't care.
1: They don't care.
9: The electorate does not care. You just have a look at any of the social media sites, any of the mass media sites, particularly ones that are critical of One Nation, and the mob have just switched off. Mm. And it's as if the more people criticise, the more the media, the more the commentary criticises Pauline Hanson, the more they dig in. And this poll has proven today that they've dug in.
1: Mm. I do want to get your thoughts on some distressing scenes that were coming out of today's Sydney Marathon. Now, let's have a look here, and you will be able to hear some of the audio of what was being yelled at to the runners. I saw that and I thought, this is just absolutely disgraceful. And the reason why they were out there protesting is there were IDF soldiers that were there running, they were raising money, and as a result, the pro-Palestinian mob were there. But David, what I did find interesting, though, is it took 2 hours for police to go and respond to that, which felt like to me quite a delayed response. Is that?
9: Yeah, that is a delayed response. That's very disappointing because it's clear that those people were intimidating helpless athletes.
1: Yeah.
9: And, I mean, it just goes to show that the great unwashed will use any platform to present their case. That is, that. I mean, and this notion that politics and sport at the moment is just at earthquake fathoms. I mean, it's just ridiculous the amount of political influence that is occurring at our sporting events. But that is probably a lot further delayed than it should be, particularly given where it was. The response by police probably should have been a lot quicker. They would have done a risk assessment, and they probably didn't know that they were going to see this sort of behaviour, antisocial behaviour going on.
1: Yeah, it's just disgraceful.
9: You would have thought after the Bondi massacre that they would be a lot more.
1: Honestly, can people just go and enjoy the Sydney Marathon? Like, go and run. There's kids out there also standing there watching. You don't need to have people yelling out there saying, stop killing kids. It's disgraceful. Yeah. Tanya, let's look at immigration. I feel like this is a topic that's going to be very hot leading into the next election. But Immigration Minister Tony Burke, so he has reportedly going to bring out secondary student cuts to visas, so stopping the visas for parents and partners. What do you make about this idea?
8: Well, immigration now has topped the biggest concern now for Australians. So it's bigger than cost of living. It's certainly overshadowing climate change and the economy. So Australians are clearly very concerned about immigration, and all the polling is demonstrating that. And I think when Burke and the Labor Party, and certainly Albanese, are very much driven by polling, and their party office Labor Party Sussex Street is a machine, and it certainly does its own polling, and they would be seeing that immigration is a massive issue, and they'd be telling that quietly to the Prime Minister and indeed to his leadership group, that you need to start thinking about actually coming up with some policy to address this issue. So that is why I believe why Tony Burke would be now coming up with something on offering something to the wider electorate. I also think the reason the secondary visas are such a big issue is because these international students, rather than staying on campuses, they're taking up, because they've got their families with them, they're taking up housing away from, and they're taking away from skilled workers, which is then also another electorate or another demographic that the Labor Party needs to look after as well, your nurses and your police and your teachers that need housing as well. So this is a becoming an issue for the Labor Party. He would also have, I think Burke would have, a number of people within his caucus coming to him and saying, we're really worried about our particular seats, that immigration is now, you know, the top polling issue of the day. So that's why there's going to be a response in this area. Whether it's going to be strong enough or whether the electorate will really respond to it, let's see. But it's certainly you'll have the Labor Party, I think, making a change in this, knowing that there's need for them to do so, particularly when it comes to how well... immigration is just a huge issue. They can't ignore it.
1: Well, just quickly before I let you go, do you think the coalition needs to be coming out stronger when it's talking about their immigration policy? I like the idea of matching it with the amount of houses that were built the year before, but they need to start coming out saying where they're going to actually cut...
9: Absolutely. I mean, you just have to look at immigration policy over the last 50 years. With the exception of bona fide refugees, the Labor Party have always used immigration as a social policy. Mm. One Nation and the Coalition have always used immigration as an economic policy. If you stick with the economics of it, if you stick with arguing the numbers that we need to come in, what qualifications they have to have, where they're going to go, and how it's going to affect your kids' housing prices, you'll be fine. Whatever number you get together after you've made those arguments, you'll be fine. But Labor know now full well that using immigration as a social policy to win votes from ethnic communities ain't going to work anymore.
1: David and Tanya, thank you so much for your time tonight. Really appreciate you coming in. Well, Labor's proposed $5,000 cap on allied health services for veterans continues to cause concern across the veteran community. Now, Shadow Veterans Affairs Minister Michael McCormack is taking the issue on the road, travelling to every state and territory to hear directly from veterans, advocates and ex-service organisations. And I'm pleased to say Michael McCormack joins me now. Michael, welcome. I do want to start, though, with the Secret Harbour by-election result and just to get your thoughts on One Nation's victory.
10: Well, it just goes to show that voters who are very aggrieved are willing to abandon Labor. Labor has always held that seat. Labor has been in government in Western Australia for a long, long time, and voters deserted them in droves, and so they should, because they, whilst Labor can say it was fought on state issues, and it was, there are still a lot of people very, very unhappy with what's happening out of Canberra, the cost of living crisis. And, of course, Labor rules Western Australia, which is an energy state, and people are paying way too much for their power bills. Doesn't matter whether it's Perth or Parramatta. Right across the nation, people are paying way too much for their energy bills. Energy bills that Chris Bowen said would come down by $275, and voters are abandoning the government, the Labor government, in droves.
1: And, Michael, you're halfway through your nationwide listening tour, going to every state and territory, hearing directly from veterans. And I'd love for you to share with my viewers what you have heard so far from the community.
10: Well, so far I've been at Queen Beanne and heard from ACT and New South Wales. Veterans have been up to Queensland. I've been in country Victoria at Seymour. I've been across to Perth. And it doesn't matter where I've been, no veteran is in favour of a $5,000 allied health cap, which is going to limit their services that they can get. Yes, if there's a clinical need, they can go above that. But you take a veteran in regional or remote Australia, that is going to be an arduous process that they don't want to go down. And the veterans say, why are you placing an arbitrary dollar figure on my service, on my allied health that I so desperately need? And well, I've heard some harrowing stories. I've heard about veterans who want to hand their medals back. They were so sick of the Ben Robert Smith situation, and this is just the last straw for them. I've heard some stories from mums who've got veterans who, you know, they just don't know where to turn. We've already heard that there have been suicides. Such is the anxiety out there in the veteran community. And the veteran community, Jamie, numbers well and truly over 500,000. And they've all got families, and the families are very worried about the psychological effect that this is going to have. Indeed, the physical stress and toll and strain that this is going to place on their beloved people who fought for this nation, who had this nation's back when this nation asked them to do a job for them. And now, unfortunately, the Labor government has turned its back on these veterans, and it's simply not good enough. And the Minister, Matt Keogh, needs to do a lot better. The cap has to be scrapped.
1: It's not good enough, Michael. You're spot on. And I want to play you a grab from Chris May OAM when he joined Mark Levy on 2GB.
11: To me, it feels like the government thinks that a dead veteran is a cheap veteran, and that's how they want to keep it. They can save a buck by letting veterans die.
12: Are you listening, Matt Keogh? Are you listening, Anthony Albanese?
1: Michael, a dead veteran is a cheap veteran. How have we gotten to a point in this nation where our veterans feel this way?
10: Well, we've got to this stage, Jamie, because the government isn't listening. They see veterans and veterans affairs per se as a way that they can save $750 million off the budget bottom line. Now, they could take that out of their climate fantasy. They could easily find something in that climate space and make sure that our veterans get the healthcare that they so desperately need. By the department's own figures, 25,000 veterans are going to be worse off. 25,000. There shouldn't be not one veteran worse off. And the Prime Minister has a job to do when we get back into Parliament a week from now. He has to scrap the cap. He has to make sure he gets a new Veterans Affairs Minister, and he has to put that new minister into cabinet so that that minister can slam the table and defend veterans who so desperately need someone in their corner at the moment. So I'm looking forward this week to going to Melbourne, Adelaide, Hobart and Darwin, and then I'll have been to every state and heard from veterans in every state and territory right across the country. And I look forward to those forums and I look forward to listening to veterans because sure as hell the government isn't doing that. They're not listening at all.
1: They're not. And Michael, I must say that whilst the veterans community are being impacted and all their loved ones around them, the amount of feedback that I've been hearing on 2GB, what I've been getting in my inbox and on social media from just everyday Australians that are disgusted in the way that our veterans have been treated, it is rippling far and wide. So I appreciate you going out there, listening to veterans in the community, because we need to make sure that action is taken and action is taken soon. So thank you so much.
10: Thanks, Joe.
1: After the break, the alarm is ringing over the ideological approach of teaching history in Australia. And a stealth tax has been uncovered within the budget. What does this mean for your superannuation?
0: News 24 will be back after this short break.

News 24 will be back after this short break. News 24 will be back after this short break.

0: News 24 will be back after this short break.
1: Welcome back. It's great to have your company. Australian children are spending thousands of hours in the classroom, but what exactly are they being taught about their own country? There are growing concerns that Australian history is increasingly being shown through the lens of activism and identity politics, while the story of how modern Australia was actually built is being pushed aside. For more on this, I spoke with Director of Education Programs and Research Fellow at the Institute of Public Affairs, Colleen Harkin, a little earlier. Colleen, you recently wrote about the decline of Australian history in our schools, and your argument is that children are increasingly being taught Australian history through the lens of left-wing activism and far less about this, how this country was actually built. How did we get here?
2: Well, it's a big question, but if I can sort of be as succinct as I can in giving you an answer, is that the national curriculum mandates that all subjects at every year level is taught through what they call cross-curriculum priorities. And that means Aboriginal and Torres Strait Islander history and culture and sustainability, which is climate change, diversity, equity, inclusion, social justice, those sorts of topics. And so it is a government mandate through the curriculum that those areas are, and their stated priorities. It doesn't say maths and reading and writing are the priorities. It actually says these mandated cross-curriculum priorities are the mandate. So part of the challenge with this is that most parents don't know what their children are being taught. If they come home and say they've been doing phys ed, you might think that they've been throwing a ball outside and learning how to, you know, hand-eye coordination and those sorts of things. But what they may well have very well have been learning about Aboriginal and Torres Strait Islanders injustices or LGBT rights or any of those sort of activist agenda that is actually embedded in the curriculum.
1: And what is some of the data showing you around Australian history pretty much just disappearing as a senior secondary subject across this country, which I find incredibly sad because in high school I loved ancient and modern history, and the thought that it's disappearing is a really sad mark for the future generations coming through.
2: Oh, definitely. It has almost disappeared completely. So in 1972, about 42% of all Victorian students studied Australian history. And the reason I'm citing Victoria is because it is the only state that now offers Australian history as a dedicated, senior year 11, year 12 subject. Other states offer a little bit of Australian history within the broader context of modern history, but as a standalone subject, Australian history is only taught in Victoria now. And as I said, it used to be about 42% of students. It's now down to 1%. So in 2025, only 424 students even studied Australian history.
1: It just seems like it should be something that is almost compulsory, that we learn how our amazing country came to be. And of course, there are some dark elements to our past, but there's also some really amazing things that we should be really proud of and celebrated. And it makes me also wonder, it's no surprise that we start to see children have this real dislike for our country and our flag, because from a very early age, they're taught all of the bad things about Australia, none of the positive things.
2: Yeah, correct. I mean, they're almost told none of the great achievements. Children as young as kindergarten and grade prep will walk in. I mean, I get stories of people who are telling me that their kindergarten children walk in and they touch the ground and say, always was, always will be. Children who know nothing about our history, nothing about how, our democracy, the rule of law. Students learn in detail about the Mile Creek Massacre, but they don't learn about Plunkett, who saw justice for those who did the murders of the Aboriginal people. It's very sort of cherry-picking of our history, and the students don't learn who did the murders of the Aboriginal people. It's very sort of cherry-picking of our history, and the students don't learn all the amazing

0: And it's this damage that I've had first-hand experience with myself. And I've also heard stories from other parents whose primary school-aged children have come home saying that because their family is white, they've killed Aboriginal people and they've stolen their land. And these children, Colleen, are around 6 years old. And when we're filling minds with such negative connotations, it's going to have these long-term impacts. And I'm often concerned about how we turn this around and actually get the school curriculum to start doing and teaching the positive aspect and just challenging and changing this narrative.
1: Well, for example, Jamie, there's a well-run exercise for children in grade prep and grade one. So we're talking 5 and 6 year old children who are asked to trace their little tiny hand and then colour in the Aboriginal flag and write down that they're sorry. And they're sorry for the stolen children. And I get every year at the same time during Reconciliation Week and NAIDOC Week, I get parents contacting me about their little children who go home afraid and crying that they might be stolen, wondering if the stolen children are going to come back, worried that their house is on stolen land. I mean, the psychological impact on children is incredible. And so, you know, this role, as I said, with this cross-curriculum priority, this kind of information rolls through the curriculum and the calendar day in, day out, year in, year out. And so we have students who are unaware of the great things about our country and very much have had their heads filled with all, you know, things that were not great. There is no country that's perfect. Australia's not perfect, but we're pretty good. And that's what they need to be learning. So the curriculum really needs to be decluttered and the activist agenda taken out of it. Students should learn Australian history, warts and all, but there is an enormous amount of great material and great stories that they're not told at the moment, and they should be. They should learn about them. We should be proud of their country.
0: And just more on this cross culture of ideologies between subjects, that it was really making headlines this past week when a geography textbook, and it was found to be at Barker College, which is a private school here in Sydney. And within this book, it was telling students, this is a geography textbook, was telling students that 2GB and Murdoch-owned media are hostile to action on climate change. And people were ringing into 2GB just blowing up about how on earth are we allowing things like this in a geography textbook, but also at a school like Barker College, where parents pay a lot of money ultimately to be potentially indoctrinated by the left-leaning ideology.
1: Completely. And, you know, I mean, that's just one example of thousands. There are stories all over Australia of that kind of stuff. In an exam last year of Australian history, it said to the students that Australian resources had been used for exploitation for profit. I mean, the loaded question in that in an Australian history exam. These kinds of stories are all over the place in every school. Unfortunately, even a great school, as people will call them, my child goes to a great school, you know, they sit under the umbrella of the Australian curriculum. So, they might be on a scale from 1 to 10, they might be on the lower end of the activist scale, but it is there, unfortunately, in every school in the country.
0: And before I let you go, there is a quote that I have found myself, Colleen, using a lot more than I would like to, and it's from Abraham Lincoln, who said, "The philosophy of the schoolroom in one generation will be the philosophy of government in the next." And look at where we're heading with this current curriculum.
1: Oh, it is entirely true, and that's why education is so important, because if you think about it, the current 15-year-olds, who, by the way, about 49% of them are not meeting minimum standards in literacy and numeracy, but they're great at protesting, these are the people who will be in charge of businesses in the next 10 or 15 years. So, you know, education kind of like gets a bit of a second glance with people, like, oh, everything's all right, but it is the foundation of the nation. It's incredibly important that we address it properly.
0: It really is, and it's a concern, I know, for so many parents out there. Colleen, I really appreciate your time tonight. Thank you.
1: Pleasure.
0: Well, after the break, are we making it harder to build wealth in Australia? New concerns over superannuation taxes and what it will mean for your money.
2: News 24 will be back after this short break.

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0: News 24 will be back after this short break.
1: Welcome back. From our retirement savings to whether Australia remains an attractive place to build wealth and do business, there are some concerning economic warning signs emerging. New superannuation tax rules could leave some Australians worse off in retirement, while billionaire entrepreneur Adrian Portelli's decision to move to Dubai has reignited the debate over whether our tax and regulatory settings are driving successful Australians and their capital offshore. Well, for more on this, AMP Chief Economist Shane Oliver. Shane, it's great to see you. I want to start with this stealth super tax that could affect Australian superannuation, more so in the self-managed super funds. But can you just explain exactly what is changing here and how it could result in people paying more tax through their super?
2: Well, yes, you're right. It does affect self-managed super funds, and it's basically relates to managed investment trusts. So a lot of self-managed superannuation funds might invest in a managed investment trust, and the changes announced in the budget also announced changes to the ordering with which a managed investment trust can deduct capital losses from capital gains. And obviously, I'm not an accounting expert, but you change the order in which you account for capital losses and capital gains, then it could have a big impact on the tax that that trust pays. And therefore, a self-managed superannuation fund could find itself worse off. Even though there's not a direct change in the taxation of superannuation, they could be impacted by this change in the tax rules regarding managed investment trusts. And there's some rough workings by, I think it's the Self-Managed Superannuation Fund Association, and they say that it could cost a 30-year-old worker $146,000 at age 65, depending on how much they have invested in managed investment trusts.
1: And I saw that there's another cost here too, and that comes down to compliance. So the government have estimated that these changes will cost around $88 million a year to administer, but then the industry has put it closer to $300 million. But I saw that and I thought, who pays for this? Of course it's now going to come out of members' returns.
2: It certainly will, Jamie. That's the reality here, that obviously managed investment trusts will have lower returns after tax, and investors in those trusts will have lower returns. And that, of course, includes superannuation members. So it's basically investors and particularly superannuation members who will pay those extra increased compliance costs.
1: Well, three of the big four banks are now predicting another interest rate rise this year, and they're putting it down to this persistent high inflation. What are your thoughts? Do you see another rise happening in the coming months?
2: Yeah, we've been of the view for some time that there would be another rate hike this year. We were thinking November. We were sceptical that inflation would come down in line with the RBO's own forecast, that there would be an upside surprise in there. Unfortunately, we certainly saw that last week with the inflation numbers that came out on Wednesday. They weren't very good at all. And now another rate hike looks pretty much consensus. And the money market, I think, is saying 50-50 as to whether it's in September or whether it's in November. But I think the reality here is, unfortunately, the Aussie economy has become more inflation prone. There's too much regulation, there's too much government spending, our tax system is no longer fit for purpose and acting as a disincentive for productivity. All those things are impacting and making our economy, we grow at a slower rate and we run higher inflation than we used to. And unfortunately, the Reserve Bank is charged with getting inflation back down. They're going to have to respond with higher interest rates.
1: Shane, I'd love to get your thoughts around a billionaire entrepreneur, Adrian Portelli. He made headlines this week after he declared that he's moving to Dubai and he cited tax. He was going to save about $26 million a year by doing the move. But then he also said safety and ultimately the direction of the Australian government. And then other business owners were all riding beneath it saying Adrian's not going to be the last one. Do you think Australia is at risk of driving away successful entrepreneurs and investors off the back of these tax changes that were implemented back in May?
2: Look, I think that certainly is a risk. It was already a concern before that because our top marginal tax rate of 47 cents in the dollar kicks in at a relatively low multiple of average earnings compared to other countries. And it's also relatively high compared to other countries. In places like the US, Japan and Korea and so on, that top tax rate is usually lower, but it only kicks in at 6 to 8 times average earnings. In Australia, it's less than 2 times average earnings. You're paying that top rate. So we have a big disincentive there. Then when you pile on top of that those tax changes in the budget, it's only made the situation worse. And therefore, that certainly is a risk. The reality is we need to boost productivity. We need these people to stay in Australia. We need the entrepreneurs to create new businesses, to employ more people, to make profits here, and so on and so forth. But unfortunately, the changes in the budget are working against that.
1: Yeah, there's a lot at play here with that budget and all these unintended consequences. Shane, I really appreciate your insights tonight. We'll speak to you again soon. Well, there's certainly one way to get the Prime Minister's attention, and mortgage broker Joseph Dow did exactly that, making headlines back in May with billboards around Canberra Airport taking aim at the government's tax changes. Then he went a step further, paying $16,500 at the Midwinter Ball charity auction for a tennis match with Anthony Albanese. Now that match is finally locked in and Joseph is taking 3 Australians with him to put their questions directly to the Prime Minister. And Joseph Dowd joins me now. Joseph, thank you for coming in. I really appreciate it.
3: Thanks for having me on, Jamie.
1: Let's start with just reminding everyone of how we got here, because you came on the show a couple of months ago now when you had billboards around Canberra, mm-hmm. and now it's escalated to a tennis match.
3: Well, honest truth, I had to make sure the opinion of the everyday Australian was heard. Mm. We saw the government come out with his budget, and let's be honest, they kept serving double fault after double fault, taking victory laps afterwards. And we just wanted to make sure that the everyday Australian was heard. So we started off with the billboards. We still weren't being listened to. And then we discovered that there was a tennis match up for grabs. So I had to make sure I won it, because truthfully speaking, we don't think that enough consultation was had. Mm-hmm. And we don't think the everyday Australian was heard when these changes were brought in.
1: And now what I love about your idea with the tennis match is you get to take 3 other Australians with you. Mm-hmm. You put it out onto your social media following and said, write me what question you would like to ask the Prime Minister. Yep. And out of all of the thousands of people that have applied, you sat through reading the questions, and you're going to announce the winners here on the program tonight. Yep. And show my viewers the questions of what were the winning responses.
3: You know, we had over 3,000 people actually submit their questions in the 7 days. It was so hard to narrow down. We had doctors worrying about cost of living relief, doctors. We had young entrepreneurs saying, what incentive do they have in building in Australia? But after sifting through everyone, we found the 3 key individuals that we want to bring along for this tennis match, because I think they have some really strong questions to ask the Prime Minister. So we do have
1: Drew first?
3: Yes, we have Drew. So Drew wants to know, if the concern is protecting retirement savings, why not carve out newly constructed homes when it comes to LRBAs and SMSF? We saw the government not have any consultation, and we saw them bring in this new change 48 hours to go, and then they legislated it. You know, and truthfully speaking, if they want more homes, why not allow people to invest their SMSF in new builds? That could result in more homes, but instead we've got 16,000 less after that result.
1: And who is your second winner?
3: The second winner is Sam from Southwest Sydney. She's a single mother. She has sacrificed the last 16 years of her life building her business. She employs everyday Australians. She missed out on time with her kids, and she just wants to know, what incentive does she have moving forward in building her business in Australia? Because truthfully speaking, there isn't any, and there's no real relief for her, because her costs continue to rise, the wages continue to rise, and honestly, consumer confidence is down. So she's not getting as much clientele as she was previously.
1: And who's the lucky last?
3: Well, the lucky last is a public servant from Queensland. It's a police officer named Scott. And Scott wants to know, why is it so difficult for him to be able to purchase a home for his family, and he also wants to know why the one avenue to creating wealth for himself via SMSF using LRBAs was taken away. He and his wife are from a blended family. He is a public servant. She is a public servant. They have five kids between them. They were going to use their SMSF to purchase a residential property. And now they've had that taken away from them. So we're bringing these concerns and these questions to the Prime Minister because we think they're very valuable and we think the everyday Australian wasn't heard. So maybe this consultation will help for the next budget.
1: Yeah, absolutely. It's an amazing opportunity to get your voice heard directly to the Prime Minister, which I know is what this campaign has all been about, is so that he actually listens to everyday people. But tell us, I've heard Albo is pretty good on the tennis court. Have you been training?
3: Oh, of course I have. You know how hard I work, Jamie, and you know I would not rest. But this isn't about the tennis match. This is about the consultation. All I'm training for is to make sure that an extra long rally is had so that we can spend more time with the Prime Minister and ensure that our concerns are heard. Because honestly, let's be real. There was no consultation prior to this budget being released. Afterwards, our concerns kept falling on deaf ears and we just want to make sure that the everyday Australian is heard moving forward.
1: Joseph, you've done exceptionally well in getting this message out and your thoughts and now bringing other Australians along with you. It is fantastic. We will all be watching on, so go well in that tennis match. We'll have to chat to you after.
3: Thank you so much, Jamie.
1: Well, if the concern is protecting retirement savings, why not carve out newly constructed homes is, well, that question that came through from one of Joseph's entrants. So we have the Presta test after the break.
0: News 24 will be back after this short break.

News 24 will be back after this short break. 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
1: Education Minister Jason Clare. At a time when we should be worried about whether our kids can read, write and do maths, they're being fed ideology in the classroom. Australian history is increasingly being presented through the lens of left-wing activism. There's even a geography textbook telling students that 2GB and Murdoch-owned media are anti-climate change. What on earth does that have with teaching geography? We've seen school children out on the streets protesting against Pauline Hanson with threats to kill her. Our classrooms should be teaching children how to think, not what to think. Minister, you're responsible for education. You have the power to demand better. So when will you get political ideology out of the classroom and put education back in? Thanks for joining me tonight. I'll be back from Sunday at 7 o'clock. It's James McPherson up next.
0: This is The McPherson Angle.
2: Well, thanks for joining me on The McPherson Angle. Here's what's coming up tonight. Adelaide University hosts a meeting of the Socialist Alternative depicting Pauline Hanson as Hitler. I'll talk to James Ashby in a moment about the venom being directed towards the One Nation leader. One of Sydney's oldest community tennis groups is threatened with eviction after the Crown land they've been meeting on since 1978 was handed to local Aboriginals. And you won't believe what the Indigenous group wants to do with the land. And a former Greens leader says Anthony Albanese needs to explain Australia's use of fossil fuels to the people of Nepal. Apparently, we're to blame for Nepal's devastating floods. I'll get to all of that shortly, but first, I'm not sure if Pauline Hanson owns her own home. Nevertheless, she needs to start paying rent for the space she's now occupying in Anthony Albanese's head. The Prime Minister used his speech at Labor's Queensland State Conference today to rail against the evils of Pauline Hanson, saying he owes it to history to defeat her.
3: We simply must defeat them. We owe it to history. We owe it to the nation. And we will defeat them.
2: Who is he? Winston Churchill fighting the Germans? He's actually just a very unpopular Prime Minister who's just received a swift kick up the backside from the good folk of Western Australia. And not just any good folk, people in Secret Harbour, the safest of safe Labor seats in the safest of safe Labor states. They moved decisively against Labor yesterday, giving One Nation almost 40% of the vote. This was apparently so difficult for the Labor Party to comprehend that West Australian Premier Roger Cook reached for the traditional explanation whenever voters do something Labor don't like. He blamed, and I quote, bots and trolls from the East Coast for the loss. That's right, bots and trolls, more like liars and lefties who make promises, get elected, change position, and then put a wrecking ball through the economy, not to mention through social cohesion. Speaking of whom,
3: this is a crucial time for our movement because across the world, hard right populists are on the march, peddling politics that is dangerous, divisive, and downright dishonest.
2: One Nation is dishonest? Really? This from a Prime Minister who promised, what was it, 97 times that power prices will come down, and who by his own admission promised more than 50 times no changes to capital gains in the budget before he changed capital gains in the budget. Australia has liar fatigue, and I've got to say, Anthony Albanese is the personification of that fatigue. As for One Nation being divisive, this is a Prime Minister who, from the moment he was elected, has presided over a political culture increasingly obsessed with sorting Australians into competing tribes. You've got Indigenous against non-Indigenous, Jew against Muslim, worker against investor, city folk against country folk. This part of Albanese's speech did make me laugh.
3: They'll say anything and do anything to win votes.
2: One Nation will say anything to win votes, huh?
4: Happy Friday. It's now been one whole year since every worker had the right to disconnect. Enjoy your weekend.
2: Spare me. One Nation's Luke Hurtigan certainly enjoyed his weekend. He's now the newest member of the West Australian Parliament, which rather complicates the theory that the people of Secret Harbour were merely confused by a few mischievous bots.
5: The people of Secret Harbour have sent a message. A message that will send shockwaves across the entire country. And put every MP in this entire country on notice. That no seat is safe. None of these MPs are safe from the orange tsunami.
2: This wasn't One Nation winning in some political wilderness where everyone already has a Pauline Hanson fridge magnet. It was a revolt in territory Labor has spent decades treating as its own private property. So One Nation's win can hardly be dismissed as an aberration. Consider this. At the 2025 state election, Labor won about 46.5% of the primary vote in Secret Harbour. The Liberals secured roughly 25%. One Nation got just 8.4%. Yet here we are barely a year later and Labor's primary vote has collapsed to around 24% in Secret Harbour. The Liberals got just 17%. One Nation went from 8% to almost 40%. That's not a gentle breeze through the electoral landscape. That's someone opening the windows during a cyclone. What amuses me about our Prime Minister is that he often warns One Nation as a threat to democracy. How many times have you heard that? And yet, when the people vote, as they did at the weekend, well, Anthony Albanese listens, but with a tin ear. If the PM wants to know why people are turning to One Nation, well, it's not rocket science, is it? Immigration is too high. Energy is too expensive. Multiculturalism isn't working. If he wants to defeat One Nation, he should look in the mirror and make some adjustments. But he doesn't want to do that because he doesn't believe there's anything to adjust.
3: After 4 years and 4 months of Labor government, our country is in good shape. We have stronger economic growth, better employment growth, lower unemployment.
2: Oh yeah, the country's in such good shape under Labor that Labor just lost one of their safest seats in Western Australia. But rather than learn some lessons, Anthony Albanese prefers to just demonise his opponent.
3: They think Australians are lazy. They think they're overpaid. They think people working from home are bludging. That domestic violence is sometimes a woman's fault.
2: I've got to stop him right there. That there was an example of just how deceitful this Prime Minister is. Pauline Hanson said on a podcast some time ago that sometimes men can be victims of domestic violence just as women can be victims. She never said, as the Prime Minister implied just there, that sometimes it's a woman's fault that she's assaulted. It's just disgusting from the PM, who has the hide, to talk about disinformation. The fact is that if Labor governed effectively and didn't continually lie to the Australian people, well, One Nation wouldn't be polling above 10%. Have a listen to the response of Defence Industry Minister Pat Conroy to Labor's West Australian by-election defeat.
6: We respect the outcome, obviously. That's the beauty of the democratic process.
2: I have no idea what that actually means, but anyway, it got worse. Here's some more dribble.
6: We understand that there are people who are unhappy with the system at the moment, and that's why we're focused on delivering real change to improve people's lives.
2: Notice the language. He says people are unhappy with the system. The people of Secret Harbour didn't vote against a system at the weekend, Mr. Conroy. They voted against your mob, the Labor Party. And if I were you, I'd start getting used to it. I'll give the last word on this to former Nationals leader David Littleproud, who had this to say about One Nation this morning.
7: While One Nation is the wrecking ball to bring down Albanese, I don't know whether they're the ones to rebuild the country.
2: Did David Littleproud just suggest it's One Nation that's best placed to bring down the Albanese government? As for the question about who's best to fix the mess after we get rid of Labor, well, I think most people are prepared to bet that Pauline Hanson and Barnaby Joyce couldn't possibly be worse than what we've got. Now, you might remember when I spoke to One Nation National Director James Ashby last Sunday night. He came on air holding a mop to clean up the mess David Farley made over immigration numbers. Well, I don't think he'll be joining me with a mop this evening. He might have party poppers and streamers, though. Let's find out. James Ashby, welcome to the program. Have you got a prop with you this evening?
8: This shed's got plenty in it. I could have pulled the chainsaw out. No party poppers here tonight, though. We celebrated last night. On with the job this week.
2: Well, it's pretty restrained of you to have finished celebrating already, because it was a stunning result in Secret Harbour. The Victorian state election is obviously the big thing next, coming up in November. Does the result yesterday in WA make you reevaluate just how well you might perform at the Victorian election in November?
8: Well, I think Luke Hertigen did a fantastic job over there in Secret Harbour, and that's why he ended up with 57% two-party preferred against Labor. And it was an outstanding result there. To get 39% of the primary vote, and I must say, the discipline that the Liberal Party showed over there in WA, the National Party didn't run a candidate, but to Basil Zemplis, it was the Liberal Party who worked closely to ensure that their preferences came our way. And I think if that same philosophy is applied in Victoria, it's amazing what we can do collectively. If Conservative parties actually put their heads together and say, we're going to put Labor last, we can get rid of toxic governments like the Allan government, or I know they've got a new leader down there now, but the reality is we've got to get rid of Labor. It doesn't matter whether it's on a state level or a federal level. And this is precisely what most Australians want. They want to see the back end of Albanese and all those state Labor leaders as well.
2: The other big news, of course, for One Nation, other than winning the by-election in Secret Harbour, was the appointment of Mike Newman to lead the party in New South Wales. Yeah. You certainly add some economic grunt to your team. I imagine that's pretty important for you, because obviously on immigration, everybody knows One Nation wants to slash immigration. There's little arguments about how exactly that will come out in the wash, but everyone knows that. But it's on the economy where there's been questions about One Nation. He certainly, as I said, had some grunt in that department.
8: Yeah, it's been a really well-kept secret, this. We've been in talks with Mike Newman well before Christmas, and it was established then when he joined the party that he was going to be taking on a position as a candidate. We were very fortunate enough to get Mike to actually sign up as our New South Wales leader. It is important, as we've said for a very long time, we've got to get the economic credentials behind One Nation, and this is precisely what Mike brings to the party, not just at a state level, but we can also lean on him for federal advice too. And he's not the last appointment we intend to make. We've got a lot of cards up our sleeve that we intend to roll out over the next couple of months. We've got a good team in Victoria, a sensational team, I might just add, is coming together in New South Wales. And federally, of course, we're only probably 18 months, I think we'll probably go early to a federal election. And therefore, we want great candidates to get out nice and early and present themselves the same way as Mike has, the same way as Luke Hertigen has, and our team in Victoria as well. So there's some really big things coming Australia's way, not just Victoria and New South Wales, but I'll say Australia's way when it comes to candidates ahead of these state and federal elections.
2: You've been seeking an extra allocation of staff since achieving official party status in the federal parliament. That allocation has not been forthcoming despite continual requests to the PM. Is this a deliberate attempt to sabotage One Nation? Is the PM running scared and denying you what is rightfully yours?
8: Well, if you remember rightly, we had to fight the PM for adequate security for Pauline Hanson as well. That only came to fruition after that press club incident that occurred some months ago. And finally, we got some traction to get security for Pauline Hanson. The next step now is to try and secure adequate staffing, because I don't think four advisors is adequate for a party that's polling neck and neck, and in some cases in front of Labor, especially when the Prime Minister is adequately staffed with hundreds of personal staff amongst his own team and that of his other ministers and backbenchers as well. So, look, this is Albanese playing the man, not the ball, and this is typical of him. He plays very fairly with the Teals. He certainly loves to adequately staff the Greens. But when it comes to real opposition, like One Nation have been to this Labor government, he likes to starve us of those numbers. And you've got to remember, we've got six federally elected members of parliament. The threshold is five. And typically that would be naturally awarded by any normal prime minister. unfortunately, we're governed by a very vindictive Prime Minister this term.
2: The media have made sport over the past week trying to tie One Nation in knots over how much you'd cut immigration. But of course, it's the Albanese government that's opened the door to mass immigration, and we're still waiting for Tony Burke to tell us the government's position 26 days after he cancelled the press club address where he was supposed to give us the information. So two questions on this. Firstly, do you ever chuckle privately when people make fun of One Nation being apparently a bit confused over immigration when the government, with all of their staffers and all of their advisers, still can't give us their position on this important issue? And as I mean, they're the government.
8: Yeah, this is a very dishonest Labor government that we have. That's why Anthony Albanese has been labelled a liar, because the last two terms of government, he's done nothing but lie to the Australian people. And unfortunately, he is controlling the immigration numbers. I don't think Tony Burke really has much of a say. I think he sees the writing on the wall for this Labor Party, and that's why he may want to cut numbers, but Anthony Albanese has put a stop to that. Look, Labor will not be forthcoming with any real true cuts. They may say they'll provide them, but in typical Labor fashion, they never tell the truth. One Nation, we've been honest with people. We're prepared to cut the net overseas migration numbers to 130,000. It's as simple as that. The Coalition haven't yet put their figures forward. They've given some flimsy sort of weasel words to suggest they'll cut it to meet the housing numbers, which doesn't really make much sense. We want to be meeting the housing needs of Australians, not that of migrants when they come into the country. And I think for some within the Labor government to suggest they're going to cut the refugee numbers from 20,000 down to a lesser number, only to be overturned by Anthony Albanese within 24 hours, is a clear indication they've got no interest in cutting those numbers. Now, look, we all appreciate there's some very good people that have come to this country as refugees and have contributed, but in Australia here at the last census, we had over 120,000 homeless people. As we all know, we've just recently done a new census, so it'll be quite telling how many homeless people we've got in this country. And as One Nation, we stand for supporting our own people before we start bringing in too many from other countries to look after them and give them houses before Aussies. So, look, there needs to be some considerable cuts when it comes to immigration. We're all feeling the pinch, whether it be from housing or the long queues in our hospitals. So I think most Australians understand there is a genuine need. We're not being malicious here. We're just saying we've got to pull back on those numbers until we get the metrics right to look after the people that are already here in this country.
2: Just before I let you go, I want to ask you about an event that took place at Adelaide University, a meeting of the Socialist Alternative Adelaide, who advertised their meeting at the university with posters depicting Pauline Hanson as Hitler and with song lyrics that said, "Fascists, they can F off until they are dead." How disappointed are you that the university allowed this?
8: Well, when you have a look at what the socialists actually stand for, it's not a good future for Australia. Socialism hadn't worked anywhere else in the world. In fact, much of Europe was plagued by socialist countries at a period where they massacred 80 to 100 million people of their own through man-made famines that they'd caused, or slavery and just general executions of those people that they didn't agree with. And I think that's precisely what these communist groups here within Australia, and they've been fostered within our university, would like to promote against Pauline Hanson. They're also the same group that's running these young high school demonstrations that we've seen in the past. They're trying to hold another one. They shouldn't be encouraged on universities. The posters are disgraceful. And unfortunately, this is the kind of sentiment that's whipping up the hate that is now forcing the AFP and our state police to waste resources on conservative politicians who should just be about allowed to get around and do their job freely, but instead they've got to seek 24-hour protection because of these socialist groups that are being promoted in our universities across the country.
2: Yeah, it's absolutely unforgivable. James Ashby, I appreciate you joining me tonight. Thanks so much. Well, coming up after the break, a former Greens leader says Australia needs to apologise to the Nepalese for the role our coal and gas played in their tragic flash floods. And one of Sydney's longest-running community tennis centres has to shut down because the Crown land's been given to Indigenous people who want to build units on it. That's coming up.
0: News 24 will be back after this short break.

News 24 will be back after this short break. 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

0: News 24 will be back after this short break.
1: Well, welcome back to the program. The Greens have never yet seen a tragedy they didn't believe they couldn't transform into an opportunity. Take the devastating floods in Nepal, for instance. 42 Australians are missing, but even as the search for those lost souls gets underway, Christine Milne has weaponised the disaster against coal and gas. The former Greens leader took to social media to deliver her verdict. She wrote, "Australia's media must report the truth behind Nepal's glacier collapse. Global heating is destabilising glaciers in the Himalayas. When Elbo sends his sympathy and deep concern, he also needs to explain to the Nepalese that Australia intends to make it worse with new coal and gas. When tragedy strikes in Nepal, can you believe it? The first thing Australians should do is check with someone in Queensland who's been operating a coal mine." It's a remarkable theory, not least because Nepal sits between China and India, two of the world's largest emitters. Yet somehow Australia, thousands of kilometres away, is being summoned before the climate tribunal. Australia has to repent. We've got to atone. We've got to stop digging up coal and gas. And naturally, the Australian taxpayer has to pay the penance. The funniest part, I thought, was Christine Milne's suggestion that Anthony Albanese should personally explain to the Nepalese people his part in the disaster. There's something deeply religious about environmental politics. Every disaster has to have a sin. Every sin must have a sinner. And the sinner must invariably be Australian capitalism. But here's what I really want to know. Who does Christine Milne blame for the destruction of the last ice age? Was it BHP? Was it Woodside? Or was it some particularly irresponsible Neanderthal driving a coal-powered mammoth? 42 Australians are missing. Families waiting for answers. And before the rescuers have finished searching, the climate preachers have already climbed into the pulpit, not to comfort the congregation, but to tell them who to blame. And as always, the sinner is the same. Australia must repent for the Nepalese floods. Lord have mercy. Joining me now is Liberal Waverley Councillor Michelle Stevenson and former Liberal Senator, now One Nation member, Holly Hughes. Michelle, leaving aside the obvious stupidity of Milne's remarks, how insensitive are they?
2: Incredibly insensitive. I'm surprised you didn't blame Israel to begin with, because like it's always it's Israel's fault. But look, at the end of the day, what are you doing? I think you have to sit back and let it roll out. You can't be there just looking for answers or for people to blame. People are grieving, and this is a disaster, a massive disaster on a massive scale. And you know, look, it's still they're still there. They're still in search mode, and they're blaming. And as you said, in between India and China. I mean, come on now. It's not lost on me.
1: I was going to say, Holly, it's a bit of a stretch, is it not, blaming Australian coal and gas for the tragedy in Nepal?
3: Well, first of all, my heart goes out to all the families desperately waiting to hear from their loved ones who are still missing. I almost want to apologise for wearing green tonight, because this is insulting on such a massive level, but I look really great in the colour, so, you know. But the reality is we actually produce 1% of global emissions. We could shut down all of our industry right now, and the Labor Party is doing their best to make that happen, and we would make zero impact. And I noticed it's now global heating. I mean, did global warming not do enough? We know they changed from climate change. These people are quite seriously certifiable in many, many ways. They are unhinged in their ideology, and it is absolutely ridiculous. And if they're serious about lowering emissions, then fight for the moratorium on nuclear to be lifted so we can actually have secure, stable, reliable baseload power that is zero emissions, and stop with this absolute furphy that they consistently go on with.
2: Stop making sense, Holly. Stop making
3: outrageous.
2: Sense.
3: Outrageous.
1: I was thinking you're kind of both dressed in...
2: I know. It's kind of a green, but I'm not going to go with green. I'm going to go with a lighter yellow.
1: Well, you two look fabulous as well.
2: You.
1: Michelle, there you go. One of Sydney's longest-running community tennis centres has been ordered to vacate its North Shore home after an Aboriginal Land Council secured ownership of the site. The Northern Suburbs Tennis Association has used the Crown Land Reserve for 50 years, and has more than 62,000 player visits annually. But the Metropolitan Local Aboriginal Land Council have told them time's up. Earlier this year, the Aboriginal Council submitted plans for an 18-storey apartment tower to go on the reserve. Michelle, you're a local councilman. Yeah. Is this fair?
2: Look, I think this is actually a New South Wales government problem. And what they did was they did not ensure that this community asset would stay as a community asset. I mean, thousands of people use it. And once these community assets go, you cannot build them back. We're at a shortage of recreational playing areas in this city, in Sydney in particular. We can't even build them in Sydney's east. We're finding it difficult. And then you've got a lot of people, a lot of the Aboriginal land councils who are putting in these grabs for land that quite honestly is being used as community assets, and it's just not right.
1: Well, I was going to say, Holly, you know, I think most people, when they hear that Crown land has been given back to local Indigenous groups, they probably don't imagine the Indigenous group applying to build an apartment tower on the property.
3: Well, who's getting the money? That's what I want to know, because we're not talking about areas with high Indigenous populations still living there. There are very, very few playing sports fields, particularly in the North Shore of Sydney. They certainly need to keep these sorts of community services going. And, you know, maybe they need to invite Albo over, because we know he loves a game of tennis. He might step in here and save them. But I do think the bigger issue is all of this land being handed over. Where is the money going? Because there's an awful lot of money to be made in developing an 18-storey apartment building in an area that's probably not already subjected to that kind of height of build, but where is the money going? And this is what Pauline's talking about when she talks about having policies that are not based on race. And the fact that this is now almost, you know, it's a racial issue. And in this country, we should not be having these sorts of discussions.
1: Yeah, and in terms of Albanese playing tennis, I think these days it's more pickleball for the Prime Minister.
3: Is there melon ball?
2: I was going to say melon ball, yes.
1: Not yet, but I'm sure he'll invent it. I want to talk to you about the Sydney Marathon, which, of course, was on today. Imagine trying to run a marathon through Sydney while pro-Palestinian activists are sucking all the oxygen out of the air. Take a look at this. I mean, Michelle, this is the Sydney Marathon. I was shocked when I was called today and told, can you believe it, there's pro-Palestinians at the marathon?
2: Don't they know that Palestine's free? Like, I thought we'd gone through all this, but these people are diseased. They have a diseased mind. This is not about freeing Palestine. What this is about is being anti-Israel and anti-Semitic. Mm. And we know that for a fact. And we saw it happen. What happened when the pro-Palestinian movement bred and bled out, and we saw it in my backyard in Bondi.
1: I just got to say, we can't call those people here on screen anti-Semitic, but let's just say
2: they're not anti-Semitic. No, they're pro. It does bleed into that anti-Semitism narrative. I'm not saying they are, but it does bleed into that anti-Semitism narrative, and we've seen it.
1: Holly, it's just one big advertisement for One Nation, as far as I'm concerned.
3: Oh, bring it on. And can I tell you, that's opposite St Mary's Cathedral, and just so those pro-Palestinian activists know, that's exactly where we held a vigil for Charlie Kirk when he was murdered. So if they're worried about tainted land, those horrible right-wingers have already been there a lot earlier, so they might need an extra shower or a shower to start with. But these people are just oxygen thieves, and the Sydney Marathon is actually a big tourism and money spinner for New South Wales. And the fact that this was allowed to go ahead, because all of these protests require permits and approval basically through the state government, yet Chris Minns is too scared. You know, he pretends or he says that he's very supportive of the Jewish community, yet they are consistently allowing these protests to go ahead at points in time where they are irrelevant, and there is a peace deal in Gaza at the moment. Guys, it's finished.
1: You know what they were so upset about was that there were a number of Israelis who were taking part in the marathon.
3: Oh, shock horror.
1: It might be of interest to viewers, Michelle, the Israelis were running to raise money for a charity that provides assistance to disabled people in Israel, including Arabs.
2: 100%. I mean, if you go to Israel, Israel is not the problem. We know that Israel is not the problem. Hamas is the issue here. And they're not rallying against Hamas, which they should be. Hamas is killing Palestinians. Mm. And yet they're not saying anything about that.
1: The stupidest thing I have seen in a long time, I went to a pro-Palestinian protest. And a guy turned up
3: James.
1: With a sign that said, for research purposes,
2: yeah, yeah, yeah.
1: Holly, for research purposes.
3: We may need a discussion.
1: I actually saw Green Senator David Shoebridge at one, and he was like,
2: oh, yeah.
1: James! And I felt like explaining why I was there. But I saw a guy holding a sign that said, F Hamas. And so which makes sense, right?
2: Yes.
1: Hamas are a terrorist
2: yes.
1: group. Boy, did the crowd turn on him to prove what you're saying.
2: It's insane.
1: Before we go to a break, I want to stay with sporting events for a second. If you missed a flyover at the start of South Africa's rugby union game in Cape Town overnight, I'll tell you what, you missed something incredible. Have a look at this.
4: Whoa! Whoa! Whoa!
1: Now, let me show you just one more angle so you can see how close these passenger jets got to the roof of that stadium, a stadium filled with people.

0: I've got the producer in my ear saying, that's cool.
1: Yeah.
0: Is it precision flying or is it reckless endangerment?
1: No, look, I do think it's precision flying. But the issue is because of September 11, everyone is fearful of planes near buildings. So I think everyone has a right to have a little bit of fear here, but this is precision flying. This was actually incredible.
0: Okay, so you're a fan?
1: Yeah, I'm a fan.
0: You wouldn't have been upset if you're in the stadium thinking...
1: No, my father's a pilot. I grew up around planes. I think this is cool.
0: What do you think, Holly?
2: I think it's totally cool, and I've watched it from a whole lot of different angles, and I reckon when you look at the size of the stadium and the actual depth, you can see they were probably a good 50 metres or so above, you know, even the closest they got. It looked amazing, but all I can say is thank God it didn't happen in Australia, because we would be getting way more regulation right now. The bureaucrats would be salivating because they'd be able to put together another inch thick, you know, diatribe of what regulations are required at sporting events, for pilots, for airlines, the whole bit. Thank God it happened in South Africa.
0: Yeah, we would have had a national cabinet meeting. It would have been committees formed and another government department started. Yep. Holly Hughes, Michelle Stevenson, appreciate your company. All right, we're going to go to a break. When we come back, the latest Redbridge poll shows Coalition leader Angus Taylor is miles off it. I'll ask Nationals MP Anne Webster about that after this.
3: News 24 will be back after this short break.

0: Well, the latest Redbridge poll released earlier this evening has Labor and One Nation neck and neck. Labor on 29% with One Nation on 28%. The Coalition, meanwhile, is a distant third on 22%. And when it comes to preferred Prime Minister, while Albanese is on 31% and Pauline Hanson on 24%, Angus Taylor, he's miles off it. Just 15% of Australians have the Coalition leader as their preferred PM. Joining me now is Shadow Regional Health Minister Anne Webster. And thanks for coming on the program. Angus Taylor's just not cutting through, is he?
1: Well, James, the Redbridge poll is really interesting. I'm not sure which shocks me more, that Australians, those who've been polled, have put Albanese still at number one at over 30%, and that Angus Shaw is 15. He has not had 4.5 years in the job. Let's remember that. And the fact is that Albanese has been lying to the Australian people for 4.5 years and he's still 31%. I don't know about you, but that worries me.
0: Yeah, I got to admit, when I saw 31% still had Albo's preferred Prime Minister, that did make me wonder. But still, Angus Taylor, at, what did I say, 15%? Do you think, I was watching the documentary Chris Kenny put together last week on News 24, and it seemed to me that whenever Angus Taylor talks, he's far too apologetic. I feel like the Coalition have said sorry for previous failings. I just think your lot needs to stop apologising and just be confident and bold with your vision for Australia. Do we need to put an end to the Coalition MP saying sorry about previous failings?
1: Look, I think that we do need to be bold. I do believe absolutely that we need to be courageous. We need to take a step forward. But the one thing that differentiates us from the Orange Tsunami is that we're working on policies in detail in order to bring them to the Australian public. We're not going to be doing a headline like Labor, who do the headline and then, as we've seen with multiple pieces of legislation recently, then they're going to do the stakeholder engagement. I mean, seriously. And One Nation, look, they're great at the headline. They're out there. Pauline, as we've said before, looks like and sounds like the saviour of Australia. I am with my colleagues thinking that we need to have solid policies that speak to Australians where they're at. The fact is Australians are suffering under this Albanese Labor government and we can go through it all again, 40% higher on energy, wages, real wages going backwards. I don't know what you've paid lately, James, for a cup of coffee, but I can tell you what, it's expensive. And here we are in a position where the nation has never been more divided, where crime is at a high rate, and yes, I know it's state politics, but it nonetheless is impacted by legislation brought in by this federal government. That's what we're focused on, and that's what we'll be bringing forward.
0: Your colleague and former leader, David Littleproud, had this to say about One Nation this morning. Have a listen.
2: While One Nation is the wrecking ball to bring down Albanese, I don't know whether they're the ones to rebuild the country.
0: Do you agree with David Littleproud that One Nation is the wrecking ball to bring down Albanese?

0: One Nation have got the cameras. They've got the microphones. You've had on James Ashby again tonight, and there are multiple One Nation people who are managing to get the spotlight. We're not doing so much, so I am very grateful to you. Thank you, James, for having me on as a Nats. Really appreciate it. But we need to be able to get the message out there. We need to be able to articulate what we are about. And I can tell you right now, Nationals are all about regional Australia, and we're all about standing against Albanese's awful policies. And, you know, then we can talk about Victorian Labor policies.
1: Well, speaking of regional areas, one of the big issues where you are is the bulldozing of prime agricultural land for renewable projects. We've seen pushback against that at the Bush Summit, where the PM was jeered by the crowd. How hot is that issue for Labor, not just where you are in regional Victoria, but right around the country?
0: Absolutely hot. I mean, I listened to his blather in Bush Summit regarding how regional, how he gets it. He gets it. I don't know what he gets, but it's certainly not where regional Australians are at. I've been fighting and standing alongside my farmers at multiple protests and taking their voice to Canberra and developing a protection for prime agricultural land bill, which has been tabled in the Senate and in the House. I'm extremely proud of that legislation. Now we need to take it forward so that prime agricultural land, which is our future security as a nation, we are food producers. And what Labor are doing is turning farms into carbon sinks. They're taking away farmers' rights to farm. I have 12 of my farmers who have been fined $814 each for not allowing VicGrid to bring on their biosecurity hazards onto their properties to measure up for transmission lines. We have said absolutely we will be stopping VNI West. Victorian Coalition have also said that they will be stopping VNI West. If you don't have that artery, there's no point putting up all that foreign investment with taxpayer subsidies for wind turbine, solar panels and other infrastructure such as batteries in agricultural areas. It's a huge mistake. And Albanese, I can tell you right now, James, he does not get it.
1: Yeah, and I think the crowd at the Bush Summit were pretty convinced that he doesn't get it either. Before I let you go, I want to talk to you about Victorian state politics. Obviously, you're in Victoria. There's a state election coming up in November. Ben Carroll, the Premier there, announced on Saturday he'd decided to scrap the statue, you know, the famous statue planned in honour of Dan Andrews. I just thought that announcement and the timing of it was interesting because it came right after revelations Labor had been secretly charging that 1% levy on every transport ticket. And then all of a sudden he comes out with, we're cancelling the statue. Do you think that was purely coincidental, or were there some people sitting around a Labor boardroom table saying, we need to get a good news story out there to distract from the secret levy?
0: You mean Labor panicking to cover up something that is secret and opaque? And I mean, seriously, Ben Carroll has been around that cabinet table all the time Daniel Andrews was and Jacinta Allen was. And the fact that he's decided not to put up the statue, who knows whether it's made and taxpayers have already paid for it, is wisdom on his part, because I don't think it would have stayed there very long, just guessing by how Victorians feel about Dan Andrews. And with regard to covering up, look, they are masters, masters at covering up failure. And, you know, the fact that they are secretly, I don't know what the state of it is, taxing public transport users at 1% is honestly a disgrace.
1: Before I let you go, have a look at this video from Ben Carroll released today.
2: I'm focused on getting back to the basics, and that means fixing our roads. Today I'm announcing $352 million to remove not 250,000 potholes, 500,000 potholes.
1: I'm not sure what shocked me more, the fact that Victoria has 500,000 potholes by his admission, or that having allowed Victoria to get to the point where they've got 500,000 potholes, he wants credit for deciding to fill them in.
0: Oh, my goodness. I don't think they're right anyway. I don't think they're being honest about that. I think there are at least a million potholes. Coalition have committed $5 billion to fix our roads, and thank goodness for that. Ben Carroll, my goodness me, come out to the West, have a look at our roads, mate. I don't think you've got a true picture of what's going on.
1: Anne Webster, always a pleasure to have you on the program. Thanks for coming on. All right, stick around. Alex Armstrong joins me from London to talk about the anniversary of Princess Diana's death and the newly revealed Al-Qaeda assassination threats against Harry. All of that's coming up.
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News 24 will be back after this short break. 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

0: News 24 will be back after this short break.
1: Well, can you believe it? Tomorrow marks 29 years since Princess Diana died, aged 36, when the car she was travelling in crashed in a Paris tunnel. The anniversary of her passing comes just days after Harry and Meghan relocated to the United Kingdom, and so raises the obvious question, could it be an occasion that unites Harry with his estranged brother, Prince William? Joining me now is GB News host Alex Armstrong. Alex, how will the death of Princess Diana be marked tomorrow?
2: Well, it's the 29th year, as you said, and it's not a massive milestone. We'll be looking towards the 30th year in the coming year in 2027, of course. It's a difficult time for these two brothers. They unveiled a statue in 2021 of their mother in the Sunken Gardens in Kensington Palace, and that was a show of unity, despite them both being at massive odds with each other. Now, we believe they'll both mark this occasion privately. Prince William will definitely be doing that, perhaps with his family. But we don't believe Prince Harry will be doing it privately. We believe he'll be doing it with the Duchess of Sussex. And perhaps he's been told he quite likes a lemon drizzle cake. Maybe she'll be putting some flower petals on top of those just to get herself involved in there, because we know she loves to be compared to Princess Diana. But of course, it is a somber occasion for the two of them. But it's a reminder that these two brothers are at war with each other. Despite being in the same country, it looks very unlikely that there's going to be any reconciliation whatsoever. And their uncle, Charles Spencer, of course, the Earl of Spencer, well, he's releasing a book next month that looks to be sort of like Spare 2, 2.0 almost, dispelling all these rumours about his sister, Princess Diana. But also, we believe, will contain some damaging information about the king and the queen, and perhaps even the relationship of the two boys. So not going to be a very good month for the royal family coming up, if you ask me.
1: Of course, the other issue that Harry has got is one of security. He famously left the UK because he didn't feel safe and said he wouldn't come back unless he was guaranteed security. He's not been guaranteed that, and yet is back in the country nonetheless. He's now demanding to know why he wasn't told there'd been an Al-Qaeda threat to assassinate him back in 2023. Apparently, the information was shared between intelligence agencies in the UK and the US, where Harry was living at the time, but not with Harry and Meghan themselves. Now, Alex, far be it from me to take the side of Harry, but on this issue, I've got a bit of sympathy for him.
2: No, I actually do entirely agree with you. Look, these are quite serious allegations that are being made here by Prince Harry. And of course, if there was a threat to him by terrorist groups, he has a right to know about that. I think any private citizen, even though he was at the time, does have a right to know about that, particularly someone of such high stature as Prince Harry. However, it does feel to me, James, that this is a ploy to drag up again the security situation of him and his family here in Britain. It's very well timed that this story is coming out. And look, like I said, I have sympathy with him for this situation. But again, it just feels like he's calling up the Home Secretary, Shabana Mahmood, demanding to know more about his situation of his security. And all of a sudden, this story comes out of nowhere that he wasn't informed about the threat from Al-Qaeda. Now, look, he is a private citizen coming back to the UK here. He's not coming back as a working royal, and he's expecting the British taxpayer to fund his security, despite every other celebrity or high-profile name that comes to Britain. Well, they have to pay for their own security. He is now demanding, as he has been for a very, very long time, that we pay for all of this. I just feel like it's all very well timed. The Sussexes have got a bit of a track record here of stories landing at very good points in time for the arguments they're trying to make to the government and perhaps even to their own brothers, sisters and parents. And this is the thing about Harry, is that we know he loves to leak. So is there truth behind this? I'm sure there is. But I'm a little bit cynical about all of this, James. I just feel Prince Harry is trying to force the hand of the Home Secretary at a time where he wants that security for his wife, for himself, and even his children.
1: You're saying I went too early with my sympathy?
2: Perhaps a little bit too early. We know what they're like. We know what they're like, James. And I just, a bit grifty. I don't know. I don't trust them.
1: I'm trying so hard not to be cynical, Alex. Just let me be a little soft-hearted toward the Harry and Meghan show. I want to ask you about the British Army. The Brits desperately need more soldiers. It's been 16 years, I believe, since they last hit an annual recruitment target for the military. Today we find out they've been rejecting 200 potential recruits every day despite a chronic shortage of soldiers. Why so many people being rejected from the military?
2: Well, there's a list of things the British military do not want you to have, particularly medical conditions, which you can completely understand. They have loosened some of those. Even things like tattoos can make you disqualified from being able to join the military here in Britain. However, James, this, as you correctly said, comes at a time where we are desperate for young people, men particularly, to join the military here in Britain to bolster its numbers. As you said, it hasn't hit a target for over a decade. It's bad. It's very bad. And at the same time, we're getting threats from Putin to blow up drone factories here in Britain. We had a power plant shut down for 4 days by Iranian terrorist proxy groups, and we're doing nothing about it. The standards, yes, are high, but when we've got young men and women who are actually willing to serve their country and we're turning them away, well, it's not a good look. But we also know that the current Chancellor, who used to be the Defence Secretary of Britain, John Healey, he resigned over defence spending because he wanted it to be at 3%. Well, it looks like he's going to backtrack on that now, despite being Chancellor. He brought down one of the people that brought down Keir Starmer's government over this issue. So it looks like he's going to be exposed as a massive hypocrite and playing political theatre with everybody else here in Britain, despite now having the power to do that himself. It is a sham, an absolute shambles, the state of our military. And this guy, the man who's meant to be bolstering the numbers, bolstering the money that goes into our forces, well, it looks like now he's going to backtrack on it.
1: It's common right throughout the Western world, unfortunately. The state of militaries is in a worrying state. I want to ask you before I let you go about, is it the town of Piddington, where it's a population of about 400 people? They've got 1,200 male asylum seekers being housed there. We learned last week that the council are also turning out the city lights every night to save on their carbon footprint. The people there want to leave the UK. We've got just under a minute left. What's the latest there? Is Andy Burnham going to back down on that silly decision to put those asylum seekers in the town?
2: No, I don't think he is. And that's funny because he's just been on a listening tour as Prime Minister of the country. And it seems like he's only listened to the people he wants to hear from, James. No, he's not going to back down. Those migrants will be there. They will double, triple, quadruple the size of the people living there over time. Because, of course, it won't just be the first batch of asylum seekers that goes there. It will be another batch. And we're seeing this happen all over Britain. Reform UK, one of their councils, has just had to pay for private security for citizens in their council because young people are so worried about it. And I've been myself, James. It is not a good situation. It is going to be a tinderbox.
1: You're right. It's absolute madness. Alex Armstrong, always love our chats. Thanks for coming on the program. Well, thanks for joining me on the McPherson Angle. Appreciate your company. Stick around. Up right now is Paul Murray.
0: This is Paul Murray Live.
3: Thank you, James. Hello, mate. Hopefully you've had a wonderful weekend. I certainly have lots to get to tonight. We will talk about all the usual. We'll make some bold predictions for the week ahead. We will have a chat to Mark Dolan in the UK. And we're also going to celebrate some incredible people doing incredible things. But first, what about the orange tsunami making its way through Western Australia, as you've heard by now. The Secret Harbour by-election, it was won in an absolute thumper by One Nation. To give you an idea of the size of their victory, with three quarters of the vote counted, 10,000 plays 6,000. This is a place where Labor has won by massive margins in the past. Part of the reason why it ends up as a two-party preferred number at 14,000 to 11,000 is Liberal Party preferences pretty much went all the way to One Nation, and kind of everyone else in the market was going to Labor. This is pretty amazing. By the way, for those of us who loves looking at the detail, looking at the why did this happen, how did this all have happened, what matters beyond state by-elections, federal implications, all the rest of it, something that is really fascinating to know is to start to work out the type of voter that is a One Nation voter? Do they vote early? Do they turn up on the day? Do they make this decision at 5 minutes to midnight? Have they never changed their mind through the whole election? Well, we got another piece of insight into just how committed the One Nation voters were. Because as you can see, in the pre-polling, and of course that in Australian elections now happens a couple of weeks before Election Day, One Nation beat Labor 5,500 to 3,000 people. It was a similar number when it came to the Farah by-election. So again, the myth that lefties are all turning up early. No, One Nation has been able to bank early vote in South Australia, bank early vote at that federal by-election, bank early vote as well when it comes to this Western Australian election. Well, the man himself, well, he currently owns a gym, but he is now the next member for Secret Harbour.
4: The people of Secret Harbour have sent a message that will send shockwaves across the entire country. And put every MP in this entire country on notice. That no seat is safe. None of these MPs are safe from the orange tsunami.
3: Luke Hurdigan, that name is to be remembered. We will meet him in a couple of minutes' time before we are done here this evening. His first TV interview since becoming an MP nationally is going to be here, News 24, Paul Murray Live, in just a couple of minutes from now. As for their reaction, what about the Labor Party saying, as James told you in the previous hour, oh, it was all bots and BS coming from the East Coast. This is to a safe Labor seat, but here is Cook being a sook.
5: We're very proud of the campaign that Georgia ran. She worked tirelessly. The teams, the army of volunteers all worked to get our message out. But clearly that message didn't cut through and we have to work harder. One Nation actually said that they don't have any policies, any solutions, any ideas about how they'll help the people of Secret Harbour. We are out there talking about ideas, about how we can continue to make Western Australia a great place to live.
3: Now, I have heard varying versions of how the Liberal Party is interpreting this. They were nowhere near winning the seat, so the only way that this thing moved out of Labor hands was because of One Nation. Clearly, that is a significant number of former Labor voters who voted One Nation for the first time, and yes, an overflow into Liberal voters. But here's the best spin coming from the Federal Libs.
6: We've got to be out there canvassing for number one votes for us. We've got to give people a reason to vote for us.
7: Do you agree with your friend Andrew Hastie that the Liberal Party ran up the white flag there?
6: Yeah, well, again, we shouldn't be talking about being open-minded to work with particular other parties or anything like that. We should be asking people to vote for us. And when we start talking about conceding or coming in second or finding ways to work with other people before we've even run the race, then, yeah, people are not going to back us.
3: Now, as always, state by-election, hyper-local situation, also a by-election so soon after a state election and a Labor candidate that was sort of being dropped in from central casting as opposed to being of the community. All factors on top of the orange tsunami. So why does it matter? Let me put it into some context for you and, again, show you the data behind the opinion. So when you get asked about this tomorrow, why does it matter? This is why it matters. Secret Harbour is, of course, to the south of central Perth, and it is a seat that, as you can see, according to the map, is a relatively new seat, but it previously is an old Labor seat, so it has been one for a long time. But the reason this matters on a national level, big chunk of this electorate is also in the seat of Canning. The bloke who's got that seat is Andrew Hastie. Now, Andrew Hastie has every potential of being a Liberal leader at some point in time, but he may have to carry up between now and the next election because, based on current polling, it would change at the next election and it would change towards One Nation. So that's why it matters at the federal level. And also, on the other level, it shows a breaking of the Labor wall. The assumption that One Nation is only coming to eat at the National Party, only coming to replace parts of the Liberal Party, is, of course, a fallacy. This was red territory. This was the type of place that Roger Cook and previous Labor leaders have always bet on to be able to return them to power. But the red wall has started to break. Now, yes, does one by-election mean that that is it for the next state or the next federal election? No. But is it a symbol of what is possible? Yes. And that's what matters here, because the Labor Party at the last election won this thing, two-party preferred, 61% to 38%. And as Luke has said, there is no such thing as a safe seat. The gloves are off. Labor heartland is now potentially One Nation heartland. This is similar to what happened in South Australia, where long-time seats that the Labor Party had held got pushed right to the edge by One Nation, right to the edge. Yes, they won in some National Party and some Liberal seats, but they pushed right on the edge. And this is the stuff that is going to scare the Prime Minister more than anything, because what does he care if the right side of Australian politics eats itself? No, there is a significant portion of traditional Labor voters who have had enough. Now, you know and I know, because we have been studying the News 24 Pulse, that working class voters, their number one choice for months has been One Nation. And even when supposedly there was a bad week or a bad month for polling, One Nation ends up being level with the Labor Party on people who need the help the most, or at the very least need government to do as little harm as possible. Remember, the favourite political party of renters in Australia is One Nation. Now, again, the Labor Party thinks if they can get everyone under 50, if they can have the vast majority of the working class, if they can have the renters, well, they will be in permanent majority. But as we have seen in Secret Harbour, there is a chance of that changing. In Victoria, there are plenty of Labor seats which are up for grabs that are the exact same type of seat as what just happened with Secret Harbour, which is why the Prime Minister is coming out as hard as he is right now, saying that we owe it to history to defeat One Nation, because he's finally woken up that what we have all seen for months, what we have shown you in polls for months, is happening. That Labor cannot guarantee that because you've always voted red, you will continue to vote red. People are free, which means they can go whichever way they want, and they went One Nation big time.
8: We simply must defeat them. We owe it to history. We owe it to the nation. And we will defeat them.
3: Settle down, pal. All right. Now, as for the very latest opinion poll, which has come out via Redbridge tonight and the Australian Financial Review, Costamaris on the show tomorrow night to get into all of the dirty details of it. It is very top tight at the top. One Nation slightly down, but neck and neck with Labor. 29, 28, Coalition, 22. Now, a few people picked me up for not mentioning the Demos AU poll last week that did have the Coalition in a stronger position. Good pickup. Fair point. When there is another one, I will point it out to you. But the latest one, and this is month by month, shows 28-29. Now, this is part of the federal problem for One Nation, right? Which is, if the straight-up choice in the end is that One Nation gets lots of votes but they end up giving preferences to the Liberal Party wins a federal election, according to this opinion poll. But of course, with One Nation at 28, Coalition at 22, the likelihood of One Nation finishing in front of the Coalition is more likely than the Coalition finishing in front of One Nation, which is where about a third of Liberal or One or Coalition voters will not give their preference to One Nation because they're lefty libs. They're the Turnbull Teals, the ones who will not back in One Nation, hence why you go from a win for the LNP to a win for the Labor Party, depending on who ends up in charge. That's why the fight for the right is so important. It's why we've done a documentary. It is why we are replaying it straight after this program. As for the preferred Prime Minister right now, 31% of the country can be wrong at once, can't it? They suggest that the Prime Minister is the preferred Prime Minister, no matter the lies. What, 39% of people are now sitting in either Pauline Hanson or Angus Taylor. 14% say none of these. And 16% are unsure. Now, I am fascinated to ask Coz about what none of these means. Is it because the option of none of the above was there, or because there's home, yeah, people go, Zali Steggall? There was two people. Zali Steggall should be the... I'd love to know. Because, again, we live in a system where you end up choosing and it ends up being 50% here, 50% there, or 49, 51, 48, 52. That's how it works, which is why all that matters. Now, in terms of how people view the politicians, Angus Taylor, the best thing going for him is that there's a huge amount of undecided about him right now. Now, that's a good thing because if you're a politician, you can always back yourself to be able to try and turn that number your way. But as you can see, equal negative numbers in unfavourables for the Prime Minister and Pauline Hanson. However, Pauline Hanson, well and truly on top of Anthony Albanese when it comes to being favourable. And with not many people really still up in the air about Pauline Hanson, the idea that the number for positivity is more popular than the Prime Minister, all of that, fascinating and important to watch. As for the issues, surprise, surprise, cost of living is number one, healthcare, housing, rate of immigration. So I'll walk you through the colours rather than having to study. All right, number one issue for the Labor Party is healthcare. 31% of people back that in compared to 14% for One Nation, or 20% who say the Coalition are the best to handle that. Cost of living, Labor, 25%. Migration, surprise, surprise, 39% is the number one issue when it comes to people who are backing in One Nation. The second best issue is crime and safety. As for the Libs, the economy is their number one issue. Their second is national security. So Labor's going to want to talk about cost of living. Labor's going to want to talk about healthcare. Crime and safety, immigration is where One Nation want the conversation to be. Economic and national security issues, that is where the Libs want it to be. For some of us, though, we would like them to just do the basics, like fix the freaking potholes. One of the reasons why Luke Hurtigan was so successful in Secret Harbour is because he was running a local campaign, you know, to be the representative of local people talking about local issues, not like your local councillor who wants to go and fix the Middle East. And the reality is that potholes is a big problem for the new Premier of Victoria, Ben Carroll. Yeah, you know, the bloke who secretly introduced a tax on everyone on public transport and then removed the tax because he's a hero. No, you just got caught, pal. Well, he's made a decision that, quite fittingly, the Daniel Andrews statue will not be built. However, we will still have to pay $134,000 for it not to be built, which I suppose is the best possible metaphor for the man who bid for the Commonwealth Games only to pay millions of dollars not to host the Commonwealth Games. The money will be spent on a statue that will never exist, unless, of course, they're re-elected and then it'll be up within the first month. But potholes, potholes, potholes. How can you trust a government to fix the health system if they can't fix your street? Well, the Premier has come to the answer. Oh, we've found hundreds of millions of dollars down the back of that them couch. We've finally realised what we have let go wrong, but we'll fix it. Trust us. I've changed, darling.
9: We are going to delay some level crossing removals and bring forward funding of $112 million to double the number of potholes being removed from 250,000 to 500,000.
3: I mean, he is an excitement machine. He is an absolute excitement machine. It comes at a time when everyone from the Age of the Herald Sun is writing stories about what people notice, which is the state of the roads in Victoria, because it's as important as it is to have an LGBTQ plus special safe space. The road to get there should be not paved with gold, but just flat and not ruining your car. The Age actually produced a map. The darker the colour, the more complaints there have been about potholes. Geez, funnily, look at all of these areas that Labor has taken for granted. The same working class people, who they just assume will always vote for them because, ooga booga, ooga booga, not voting for us, the world, the sky will fall in. Well, guess what? As they learnt in Secret Harbour, as they have shown in other places, they're willing to move. Let's see what happens in November. Then there's the story of the lady in Daylesford, beautiful country part of Victoria. Well, she wasn't able to get to a mate's funeral. Why? Well, have a look.
10: I've been waiting here like an hour and a half and I've missed my friend's funeral.
11: It's just tell a sad...
12: It's so devastating.
13: Rhonda Kelly was on her way to a friend's funeral in Daylesford when she hit a pothole and busted her tyre. We've been hearing about the potholes out here non-stop, so we took a drive to check them out for ourselves.
14: I'm on my way to Daylesford with Jake, who is a photographer with the Herald Sun. Jake has his Waze set up here.
15: I had to mute my Waze app because there were too many alerts all the time when it was interrupting my podcasts.
14: So we have just turned the system back on.
16: Hazard reported ahead.
13: In just 20 minutes, our pothole alert had gone off 9 times. And it wasn't enough. We started reporting potholes ourselves to Waze to warn other drivers. But we didn't even finish our count before spotting a car pulled over with a busted tyre. Rhonda, who drove from South Yarra, had missed her chance at a final goodbye.
3: What a disgrace. And remember the shark attack on a young mum in Coogee Sydney's eastern suburbs. Well, that story is unbelievable. It's one where she has been able to live to tell the tale, which in and of itself is unbelievable. She spoke on Channel 9 a bit earlier tonight. This is unbelievable. Now, imagine being able to retell this story, let alone with the confidence that she's been able to retell this story, and good on her for doing so. Have a look at this.
11: I'm the woman that punched the shark in the face. I'm the woman that fought like hell to be here, to be here for August.
3: Good on you, Lee. How forceful. Now, the story that she tells is unbelievable, right? So she leaves her little bubba, August, being taken care by family on the beach. She decides to go for a little swim in an area with no expectation that there are sharks around, right? Then the worst possible scenario. And imagine, and this is how articulate she is about what it is like to actually physically see and then to be attacked and then to be taken under the water and effectively left for dead by a shark.
11: Its face was horrific. I'll never forget its face. It was huge, and its teeth and its mouth was massive, and its eyes, it's just its black little beady eyes. We were looking face to face, and when it pulled me under and it was grabbing onto my leg, I had the thought, this is it. This is how I die.
3: A paddleboarder who was able to save her life is Charlie, thank God, not just because he was able to get there, but there was, believe it or not, people with medical experience who were on the beach to save Leah's life.
12: The shark actually dragged her under and I went, well, now what do I do? It was a pretty full-on situation.
17: Incredibly, he reached Leah and with the help of a surf lifesaver managed to get her to shore. Among those who came to her aid, a trauma surgeon and other medical professionals.
3: All right, and as we are on the air, some more breaking news when it comes to Australian politics, One Nation in particular. News poll has just been released via The Australian, and it shows One Nation on top nationally. Again, what is neck and neck, but still this time their neck is in front, 30 to 29, no movement for Labor, Coalition down one, One Nation up one. The Greens, and let's just, can we just savour this for a second? One Nation support in Australia is more than double that for the Greens. More than double that for the Greens. So even if that number was halved, that one day, imagine it became 15%, it'd still be enough to get a senator in every single state and they would virtually match the Greens in the parliament. Unbelievable. Greens down, others down as well. Luke Hurdigan is the man who changed the face of Western Australian politics, and the wave, like a dust storm, went straight across the Nullarbor, and they all paid attention in Canberra, in Melbourne, up and down the East Coast. They were sitting up straight, and the new member for Secret Harbour joins us now. Congratulations, Luke. What a win.
18: Mate, it was truly incredible.
3: Now, what I love is that you, along with other MPs that have been elected, including in the South Australian Parliament, not of political stock. Like, I love that Carlos Quaremba, one of the men in the upper house in South Australia, like, he was a builder, right? So literally, builder while running for Parliament, jobs stop, and this whole new life starts. Tell us about what brings you to the Parliament and your life before it, and then we'll get into the campaign.
18: You know, I've had a lot of jobs throughout my life. I reported that one of my first jobs was shoveling concrete. So I've worked across multiple trades. Then I got into sales and marketing and ultimately ended up running and owning gyms. And now, yeah.
3: No, I was just going to say, Luke, are you ready, mate? You know, The Guardian will do a piece on you in 2 weeks' time that one day when you were a kid, you kicked a ball over a neighbour's fence and you didn't ask for permission to go and get it. Are you ready for, you know, your permanent record from school to come out? They love backfilling after one of you guys win with that, you're the worst people on earth. Are you ready for all the skeletons to fall out of the closet?
18: Man, I'm absolutely ready, Paul. They've been coming already. They've already thrown everything at me, I think. So, ready for it.
3: So let's talk about Secret Harbour. And again, very normal part of Western Australia, a place that Labor has frankly taken for granted for a long time. I think it was less than single digits at the state election, which was, a year and a bit ago. There's a by-election that's called on because the MP wants to bugger off. The Labor Party tries to put a candidate in from central casting because there's no way they'll vote for that One Nation bloke. You, of course, flip the whole story. Give me an idea about the moment before election night where you started to think, you know what, this is actually possible.
18: Well, I knew very early. As soon as we got out on the ground and we connected with people in the community, I knew it was on. Labor, like you said, they've had a stronghold here for, you know, 50 years. They've never not held a seat in that area, in the outer southern suburbs. And they've just neglected the working class. I think the big mistake that they've made was getting in bed with the Greens. These working class people, they're socially conservative and they don't want this woke rubbish.
3: Yeah, give me an idea. Again, in Secret Harbour, I know that there's been, you know, a long-promised train station that never really turned up. You've been fantastic on socials, by the way. I've been watching it all campaign. Ultimately, this is what matters, right, to actually get down to the nuts and bolts of a community, right? We all pay too much tax. We all have too much politics in our lives. There's all too many, you know, orders coming from, you know, Perth or your nearest capital city. But sometimes it does come down to just build the freaking train station. Just actually fix that pothole. Because guess what? Communities, actually, that's what they care about. They care about that above which flag and which woke and which pronoun.
18: Yeah, absolutely. Labor were absolutely asleep at the wheel in the outer southern suburbs of Perth. They'd become so disconnected with the community and they didn't see it coming.
3: Now, yeah, I love their reaction. Did you see Roger Cook today claiming that it was, you know, bots and BS that was coming from the eastern states that somehow, again, you know, I just love this. Just take the L, right? You're still in government. You're still in government by some margin. Take the L and say, look, if we can learn from Luke, then great. We will learn from Luke. But instead, oh, no, something evil was coming from the east. Fair dinkum.
18: Incredible. They threw all kinds of smear tactics and all the standard rubbish. But I think Roger's certainly in trouble. I mean, I think his job's on the line now.
3: I love it. I love it. So, of course, there is a chance, of course. Yes, Treasurer and a couple of others will be pushing for him in the next little while. But let's talk about what success looks like for you when the next state election comes around and it's your chance to go around again. What will be effective representation for the people of Secret Harbour?
18: Well, certainly want to leverage some of these social issues, these local issues. There's a bin issue, so they've changed the weekly collection here to fortnightly collection and halved the size of the bins, basically, or almost half the size of the bins. Major local issue, and I'm going to really push to get a deal done there.
3: I love this stuff. I love it. Have you had any surprising phone calls since you won last night? Anyone from the other side of the aisle? Don't give us names, but have you received any surprise from the other side chat?
18: Well, there certainly is a few people that are sort of showing more support, let's say, than what they were a couple of days or a week ago.
3: Yeah, I was going to say, you got a whole new lot of friends when it comes to Sunday. All right, let's talk to the One Nation of it all. I mean, your performance on socials, as I said, great. People would be very impressed with what they're seeing right now in the interview. But obviously your victory speech last night, the first chance a lot of people across the country. And, mate, you delivered the line after the line after the line, but not in that sort of pat politician way where it's tattooed to their eyelids. I could see that this is the stuff that you were saying with the same passion that you would say to your mates about what you believe in. So give me an idea about why you think that orange tsunami swirled up and you became the bloke who was out and about fit for that fight.
18: Well, people have had enough. They're sick of these career politicians who just aren't connected with the people. People want a real voice, real people that really represent them. And, you know, I think that just really shone through.
3: What does it say to you that, according to a news poll now, One Nation most popular political party in the country? This is after supposedly a crazy week in Canberra where someone said something on the ABC and then somebody corrected somewhere else. The internet was a rage. I mean, here we are after supposed scandals, backfoots and go backwards, back on top.
18: Well, I'm not surprised. I'm actually surprised the number's not higher. It feels to me that it could be much higher than that. Mid-30s is something I would probably expect.
3: All right, last one from here. Where do you expect One Nation goes next? We know that the fight is in Melbourne. We know that there'll be plenty of hate that'll come their way in the Victorian election. But you've seen what happened in South Australia. You've seen what happened in Farrer. You've seen what happened in Secret Harbour now. How fit does the machine have to be to take on not just one seat, but to try to win as many as possible across an entire state?
18: Look, I'm very excited to see what happens in Victoria. And look, I wouldn't be surprised if we form a government there. I really think we can produce some numbers.
3: Apologies. I will have a glass of water and we'll all move on. Luke, congratulations, mate. You're welcome here anytime. What a spectacular result, mate. You shook up the system, gave them the middle finger, and now it's all yours, mate. Well done.
18: Thanks, Paul. Thanks a lot.
3: How good is that? Luke Hurtigan's his name. He's the new One Nation member for Secret Harbour. What's normal? normal guy. I mean, you know what the hate's going to come, and all the investigations into high school and whether he crossed the road without his mum's permission, you know, all of that stuff. Anyway, we'll push back because it's all garbage, of course. More in a sec here, Paul Murray Live. Let's get into a whole lot more, including, of course, the Prime Minister's response and our panel's response to two new polls, neck and neck, the news poll showing that One Nation top of the tree, and a whole lot more bold predictions for the week ahead. Then we're off to the UK, the home of Harry and Meghan. Oh, yeah, and some stupid social media stuff. We worked hard this weekend, so we've got a good Sunday night show for you. Glad you're there.
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1: Hey you, thank you so much for watching. The great Michael Croker is joining us now from Melbourne because he's just here to help, right? Of course, former Victorian Liberal Party president, looking good. You can see the weather's getting a little bit warmer as they move towards finals fever. All right, yeah. Kristen Abram as well, running as the independent in the seat of Frankston in the upcoming Victorian election. Lovely to see you as well. So let's get a couple of quick takes from both of you here. News poll, One Nation on top, which is now, what, 32, Labor's 29. Redbridge has them tied, but Labor at 29 to 28. So all close, but the headline out of News poll is One Nation back on top. But there's a little detail inside the Redbridge poll that is really important to talk about here, Michael, and everyone who watches this show is a hardcore politico, so let's all do it together, which is if the Libs finish on top of One Nation, then with One Nation preferences, they would end up winning government 52 to 48. Now, that's pretty hard to imagine happening given their actual position and everything. But if One Nation finishes above the coalition, not all the coalition people end up preferencing One Nation, so you end up with the reverse result. There's like a four-point swing depending on who wins the fight for the right. So, a lot in there, mate, but what do you want to take out of tonight's polls?
2: Well, look, I would expect the percentage of where in seats where Liberal come third, I would expect a higher percentage of Liberal preferences to go to One Nation as we move closer to the federal election. The reason for that, Liberal voters tend to be very concerned about the economy and they will punish the Labor government federally for their disastrous stewardship of the Australian economy. And so even though they don't want Pauline Hanson to be Prime Minister, that group of Liberal voters that normally would vote Labor second, in the end they're going to say, if we get a One Nation Liberal government with Liberal National Party with One Nation giving supply and confidence, that is much better than putting Albanese back. So these are good results. I mean, the Liberal National One Nation vote are high 40s, Green Labor low 40s. Labor only need a 5.7% swing, which is a big number, but in the current turmoil, it's not that big. If they get a 5.7% swing against them, they'll lose the majority in the reps and then all hell will break loose.
1: Well, I mean, obviously, Christian, we know this is playing out in Victoria as the next big test. You know, I've got to be honest, when I was looking at Secret Harbour, it seemed like one of those ones that was being held up by the media as one of those, oh, look, you know, One Nation, oh, let's see what happens. But given the size of previous margins, I thought, oh, well, if they win, it's going to be amazing. But, you know, let's see what happens here, right? This is what instantly becomes scary for Labor in Victoria, right? This is state politics. This is the red wall. This is all of the stuff that freaked out, what, a dozen MPs to flip from Jacinda Allen to, just Charisma Carroll.
3: Yeah, Robot Carroll, Paul.
1: Oh, what a machine.
3: I know. I think the polls are really interesting and people are, like, the two-party preferred system is dead now. It's gone. Mm. This is great for democracy. Apathy has been removed and people are searching for an alternative. And most people are putting that alternative with One Nation, whereas if they have a good independent candidate, then that could be the alternative in Frankston, Paul.
1: Good. Which brings me to the follow-up here, right, which was, I mean, you know, Luke is literally talking about everything from the bin collection to the train station, right? How often when people talk to you, that's what they want to engage with? When you're walking around Frankston, that's what they want to engage in. They don't want to, look, at some point they get dragged into the who will the Premier be, but what is the type of thing that either somebody serves up to you or you have to tease out of them on the doors?
3: Oh, there is no teasing out of complaints out of anyone right now. People are angry, but it is the basics, like you said, Paul. It's roads, the potholes, the craters that we have in Frankston and across the country at the moment. It's atrocious. It's healthcare. Frankston Hospital is so completely overwhelmed because it's the biggest hospital in the area. And they've just, the major parties keep preaching to us what we care about and they've stopped listening. And I also think that that's why people are migrating over to One Nation, because they're actually listening to the issues on the ground, and that's what local representatives are meant to be doing.
1: Correct. Michael, the Prime Minister, you know, full of, oh, we must defeat One Nation for history. Pull the other one. Oh, yeah, they tell lies. Mate, She raised $5 million bucks because he's a liar, right? But to your point where you were talking about where people lie, right, again, inside the Redbridge poll, we saw here that for national security, people want the Libs. For the economy, people want the Libs. For crime and safety, people want One Nation. For rate of immigration, people want One Nation. Interestingly, of course, healthcare, it's for Labor, but, and this to me is the most important one, which of course is the number one issue in the country, is cost of living. So 25% say Labor, but 20% say Coalition, 20% say One Nation. So the centre-right has 40% of that particular equation, and then the Greens, which are off in the fairyland right now. How important is it, as a piece of free advice to the colleagues who may or may not occasionally take notes from this program, is for people on the centre-right of Australian politics to understand that cost of living is constantly served up as the number one issue, and unless the party has some sort of an offering, now that doesn't mean freebies for everyone, but some sort of an offering about your life gets better because they're going to come up against a big brick wall, and it's a real problem that both of these parties need to deal with, and getting rid of net zero is not enough of an answer for me.
2: That's true. Look, Australian politics today has become a binary choice. This is how we roll at the minute in this country. Politics is always, issues are always changing. In the end, cost of living is the biggest issue. What people have worked out is Albanese bought the last election with borrowed money.
1: Correct.
2: Yeah, he gave us a whole lot of money. That's why we voted for him. But hang, we now realise this bloke just borrowed all of the money to pay off student debt, etc. But the binary choice in Australian politics today has come down to this. The privileged inner city elites versus ordinary working Australians. And that is the binary choice. So you see, you know, these wealthy arts organisations, bureaucrats, highly paid public servants, university academics. None of these people ever lost their job during the arts organisations, bureaucrats, highly paid public servants, university academics. None of these people ever lost their job during COVID. Never had to take a pay cut during

0: I have never seen a five-year collapse of 53%. Liberals lost 40% in Farah between 22 and 26. We went from 52 to 12. That's 40. I can see by-elections in Rockhampton, Miranda, etc., Penrith, in the 20s and 30s. There has never been a five-year collapse in primary vote from 77 to 24. But Albo says there's nothing to worry about, no federal implications, there's nothing to see here. You know what the problem for Labor is? I think people have stopped listening to Albo.
1: I agree.
0: They've stopped listening to Jim Chalmers, right? They've certainly stopped listening to Chalmers. They think this guy's full of wind. All the promises made, this, I think people have realised they've trashed the economy, they've trashed the housing market, and they have no idea what they're doing, and people have had enough.
1: I also think that, you know, for certain people, whether people think it's fair or not, right, there is a benefit of the doubt that is given, and there's a huge number of voters that want to give a benefit of the doubt, regardless of the polish, regardless of the message precision to One Nation at the moment. And, Kristen, what I found really interesting was I always – this is only really ever obvious post-election – because obviously there's so many candidates running in lots of different places, right? Now, the Labor Party has been very successful recently, taking, say, a former mayor or a councillor and turning them into the local MP. We saw, say, with a Karen Phelps, there's the local doctor who became the MP. We've seen the local pharmacist become the MP again for parties. In One Nation, the bloke who won Murray Bridge area in South Australia, he ran the local ferry, literally ferrying people from one side of the Murray to the other. In Secret Harbour, the bloke who runs a gym. In the upper house, a bloke who used to be a builder. This is what's going to be really interesting, again, about type of candidates that people field at state and federal politics. Now, obviously, the best choice in Frankston is yourself. See? Plug given.
2: Thanks.
1: But choice of candidate really matters here, because Labor tried to take central casting and put them in to be a safe vote. Voters turned around and said, screw you, as they did with Keneally, Dai Li, right? Who is running really, really matters. And if you claim to be the party of the working class, if you claim to be the of the people who are really up against it, surprise, surprise, are they going to vote for the former union official or the bloke who's running the gym?
2: People only want normal Australians in politics now. Because everyone has said, hey, it's going to be fine if I don't pay attention.
1: Yep.
2: You've then had people that went to school, studied politics, go work in a like elected MP's office and then wait for your shot at a winnable seat. That goes for Labor and Liberal. It's not just Labor Party. And people go, hey, if I want normal Australians to represent me, how better than for me to get involved and a normal Australian to run? And that's what we're seeing happen with One Nation. That's what we're seeing happen with, you know, independents across the country. People are waking up, and it's great for democracy. It's beautiful for the future of our country. And that's what's needed, because I'll say it again, Paul, the two-party preferred system is dead. And I'm glad for that.
1: Yeah, I mean, Michael, think back to the time as president or all of those time around campaigns, and candidate selection is always really important. But when the candidate profile matches the central brand value of what you are trying to put on the table, right? So if you are trying to get the former police officer to be the person to run on crime, you know, in the case of Jess, obviously, fresh-faced person with an experience of, like, I get all of this. Candidate selection is so damn important because, like, I mean, Labor might have been a lot more competitive if it was not somebody who grew up in the electorate, but who was somebody who was in the electorate.
0: It's important for Liberal and Labor because we're traditional parties and the National Party and the Greens. It's not all that important for One Nation, to be honest. Why? Because these are outsiders, right? People know that One Nation are not a traditional party. They're not staffers. They're not union officials. They're not lawyers, bankers, or, you know, employers of think tanks. These are people with cuts and bruises who've suffered damage in life. Because anyone, you know, a lot of people have struggled in life and they look like normal people. So there were allegations against this One Nation candidate in Secret Harbour last night about some things that had done in the past. People think, yeah, he looks like me.
1: Yeah.
0: He looks like me. He's had convictions.
1: We're not talking about Luke.
0: One Nation cash in general. You know, they've had, you know, traffic problems. They've been bankrupt. They've been divorced. They were convicted of minor offences. They've written this on their Facebook. All that stuff, right? That's what happens to normal people in life. It's not a straight line. And so when the old media, the fossil media, says, oh, the One Nation

0: candidate's done this or that in the past, people go, yeah, so did I. Yeah. Right? Correct. So did I. So the mainstream media have missed this whole dynamic as they try and take him quickly, just take immigration. They say, the media says, oh, Barnaby said this, Paulin said that. Yeah. No, the only question people ask is, yeah, which party is for the lowest immigration level? One Nation. That's as far as people go. That's all I want to know. Who's for the lowest amount of immigration? One Nation. Thank you.
1: Don't forget
0: the bits and pieces people don't get. They don't care.
1: Don't forget they put an ex-gas lobbyist into this seat as well, which is a major issue. Like, you have Punters Politics that's talking about taxing gas companies more, and she's an ex-gas lobbyist. Mm. They've picked the wrong candidate, and it's, you know, it's shown in the polls clearly.
2: Yeah, but also really important here too is that, again, people's frustration, and this is where I'm surprised, I'll be very frank with you, is that while I could see, I've lived, my mates, me, I completely understand what is happening when it comes to One Nation and the surge. I am sitting and waiting for the left-wing populist one to kick in, right? The same one that is existing now in America, where you would have thought by now that if the Labor Party was losing 2, 3 or 4 points, it'd be off to the Greens because we're hardcore, we're going to go harder, but it's not happening. And it's wonderful. It's great that people are viewing them to be too much. Again, think about this tonight as you put your head on the pillow, Michael, that One Nation is more than double the support of the Greens in terms of political institution, more than double.
0: Well, Greens voters are part of the inner city privileged elites.
2: Correct.
0: Public servants, university academics, working arts organisations, retirees on good public sector salary, superannuation. They're not part of this. Their vote's not expanded. I mean, as Labor's vote's gone down, the Greens are stuck on 12, 12, 12, 14, 10, 12, right? Their vote has not increased. Why? Because they are part of the inner city cosmopolitan elite that most ordinary Australians oppose. These people on guaranteed jobs, good salaries, blah, blah, blah. You know, as I said to you a few weeks ago, the average wage in Australia is $50,000. Half the country earns less than $50,000. All of these Green voters are earning a lot more than that, mate.
2: Correct. Let's call them the ABC lobbies.
0: Correct.
1: People can't worry about climate change when they're too worried about keeping a roof over their head and food on the table for their kids, putting fuel in their car.
2: Correct.
1: So the ideological people have gone away from the Greens and, yeah.
2: All right. Thank you, gang. Well, let us resume our conversation next week. I do appreciate it. Thank you, Kristen. Thank you, Michael. All right, quick break, back with more. Off to the UK, Harry and Meghan will back amongst the flock. Mark Dolan, the smile from ear to ear, because he gets to breathe the same air as these incredible people. Talk about it next.
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News 24 will be back after this short break. News 24 will be back after this short break.

0: News 24 will be back after this short.
1: Mark Dolan is our mate in the UK. He looks just so much brighter and wonderful, not just because it's been a scorching summer there, but because he's in the glow that is Harry and Meghan. They're home, mate. It finally came home. It wasn't the World Cup. The coming home you needed was Harry and Meghan.
2: Well, I've been to my general practitioner and he's given me a massive jar of antidepressant medication. My mental health is shot to pieces. House prices have collapsed. Inflation has spiked. It's got nothing to do with the politicians. It's the return of the Duke and Duchess of double standards. Do you think that with your connections with the authorities in Australia, I could get an emergency visa and live in Sydney?
1: 100%. Look, there's one way to do it. There's another way. Either way, it'll result the same. Okay, we'll get you here ASAP.
3: That's true.
1: But also, help me out here, right? So my feeling is totally unscientific, in me waters, as they would say. I think this is all about Harry getting back into the family while Charles is the one making the decision about who comes back into the family. Why? Because then the housing's paid for. Then there's the security. The world sort of comes back up, right? He's able to negotiate his way back into the family where, you know, yes, I'm technically full working, but there'll be all these elements that he'll be able to manage, because that door is welded shut when it's William, because otherwise, why are they back? I mean, what, is the schools better in a certain bit of England than the joint in America? And they're still owning the joint in America, aren't they? So to me, and it's not because she's going to get a spot on the next Guy Ritchie thing, because that sort of came and went, but you don't have to move entire countries to take up a role.
2: Well, absolutely right. So you've nailed it with Prince William, who my royal insiders tell me despises his brother and there's no way back. When he becomes king, it's likely that Harry will lose his Duke of Sussex title and that Archie and Lily will no longer be prince and princess. So as you say, he's got to make hay while the sun shines. His father, King Charles, desperately wants time with the grandchildren. Harry is smart. He's leveraged that in order to get the Highgrove House summit, which happened just a few weeks ago. And now that return to the UK is going to be about Harry getting close to the family again, those that are on speaking terms with him, maybe getting some cash out of his father, because let's not forget the bills keep coming, particularly the legal costs, having failed in a legal action against the Daily Mail. And that's Harry's plan. And I actually think, Paul, that Harry's the winner here, because he gets back to his country of birth. And he's far better suited to the British climate, and woke California was just not his scene. Meghan, on the other hand, good luck with that. How's she going to cope with the cold winters in Oxfordshire, which is where I'm told they're looking at $15 million properties? She's going to come back to a country where she's got no friends, no family, and no job.
1: 100%, mate. Well, you know, you remember they were off to the Dodgers game or the Knicks, depending on which one they were particularly into. Very different vibe than turning up to the rugby, which is generally where they've turned up in the past. Again, let alone sort of the arts patronage. It'll be amazing to watch because, again, the PR of all of this, heavily managed in lots of ways. So, haven't spoken about Andy Burnham for a little while. Now, I have been noticing that what was an absolute, unassailed, total run of reform wins in the opinion polls. Every now and then there'll be a pop-up of Labor just in front, then back to form, pop-up again. So something is happening. But is a wealth tax going to help or hurt Andy Burnham here, do you think?
2: Well, you've got this amazing economist called Jim O'Neill, who is actually quite close to Andy Burnham, and they've had a good working relationship in the past. And he has said that our new prime minister, that no one voted for, should not have wealth taxes. It would be stupid to do so. And he's absolutely right. Because this year, Paul, 16,000 millionaires are expected to leave the country. Now, the progressive left are so unhinged. They're so crazy. They're so detached, Paul, from reality. They think that losing millionaires is some kind of win and don't realise that when these folks leave, they take away their investment. They are not here to go shopping and buy Rolls Royces, and they're not here to pay their taxes. So everyone else picks up the tab. So what you need, obviously, is a more business-friendly environment, lower taxes. And if Labour shift to the left, and if we have these wealth taxes, there will be a complete brain drain in the country, a total race to the bottom.
1: Yeah, it's one of those things that, again, the centre left and far left never quite works out, right? At some point in the time, the money tree will eventually end up in your backyard, right? And at some point in time, again, if your expectation is everyone but me pays, well, eventually, if you're the last one left, you're the one that's got to pay. I cannot believe this, but I know it to be true, which is that the US is a chance of somehow not backing Britain about the Falklands because they're not spending enough money on defence.
2: Yes, and I think it's a low blow from Donald Trump's White House to threaten the sovereignty of the Falklands in this way. There was a bloody war. Many British servicemen died to preserve the integrity of those islands. And it was, of course, the courageous leadership of Margaret Thatcher and those brave soldiers that got the victory across the line. It was very in the balance. I remember at the time I was a small kid watching the evening news every night, and it was a nerve-wracking time for the country, and it was a triumph to win the Falklands War. But this is Trumpism, and this is a guy that's a practitioner in the art of the deal. He's quite ruthless. He's very single-minded, and that is sometimes a good thing and sometimes a difficult thing. But actually, he's right. Europe has been asleep at the wheel as the world has become an increasingly dangerous place, not investing in its military, and therefore it's time to wake up. And I think this is saber-rattling from Trump. I don't think he means it. I think that's how you get things done. And I suspect that Whitehall and Number 10 will wake up and they'll put their hands in their pocket and actually start to get some soldiers, some tanks and some planes because we need them.
1: Thank you very much, mate. I look forward to talking to you again next week. Quick break, back with more good people doing good things next before we're done, and then the fight for the right.
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1: We are over time, but thank you very much for watching, and we will see you again tomorrow night for more Paul Murray Live. Here is The Fight for the Right, our great documentary into the fight for the centre-right of Australian politics.
2: One Nation reclaims the title of Australia's most popular political party in the latest news poll. Prime Minister Anthony Albanese vows to defeat One Nation following their by-election win.
3: We simply must defeat them. We owe it to history. We owe it to the nation. And we will defeat them.
2: 42 Australians remain missing. That's after the Nepal floods as rescue efforts continue. Former Australian boxer Tony Mundine has died at the age of 75. And at least 8 people have died after a boat capsized off the Cyprus coast.
4: And in weather, a record warm winter across parts of the country and a record challenging start to spring with heat building. Those details coming up.
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2: Good morning and welcome to Early First Edition. It's Monday, August 31. I'm Julia Bradley. We start this hour with the latest from this news poll. One Nation reclaiming the title of Australia's most popular party, according to that poll that's in the Australian newspaper today. Support for the party has increased to 30%. It's now ahead of Labor, which is behind on 29%. Primary support for the coalition also increasing, but only by 1 percentage point to 19%. Now, Anthony Albanese is still preferred Prime Minister. He's currently on 46%. That's ahead of Pauline Hanson on 31%. Angus Taylor sitting at 23%. As you can see on your screen, the Redbridge Group Accent Research poll, however, showing support for One Nation decreasing by 3 percentage points. So this is another poll which is making the news this morning. You can see that from the Australian Financial Review. Labor leading primary support with 29%, ahead of One Nation at 28% and the Coalition at 22%. So painting a picture of where those political parties sit this morning following that major by-election, One Nation winning the Secret Harbour by-election, taking the once-safe Labor seat from the WA government. The victory is a warning to both major parties. That's ahead of the Victorian state election in November, with the outer suburbs now considered very much at play. Take a look.
5: A sea of orange has swept through Secret Harbour. One Nation's Luke Hurdagen declaring victory in a seat Labor once considered a stronghold.
6: The people of Secret Harbour have sent a message. A message that will send shockwaves across the entire country.
5: Pauline Hanson was quick to celebrate, calling Hurdagen to congratulate him.
7: She was really excited and understands that it sends a big message. I can't remember much of the conversation, to be honest. It's a bit of a blur.
5: The contest was sparked by the resignation of long-serving Labor Minister Paul Papalia. Almost 75% of the vote has been counted. One Nation is leading Labor 57-43 on preferences. On primary vote, the party is approaching 39%. The Liberals are sitting at 17% and Labor on 24%.
8: The people of Secret Harbour had the full undivided attention of this government and they still failed. They got the best outcome they were going to get from this.
5: Labor went into the by-election with an 11.5% margin. Now, the seat has fallen.
9: We're very proud of the campaign that Georgia ran. She worked tirelessly. The army of volunteers all worked to get our message out, but clearly that message didn't cut through and we have to work harder.
5: The result also lands heavily for the Liberals, who preference One Nation. Secret Harbour overlaps Andrew Hastie's federal seat of Canning. He had warned his party not to wave the white flag ahead of the contest.
10: We shouldn't be talking about being open-minded to work with particular other parties or anything like that. We should be asking people to vote for us.
5: It's One Nation's first WA seat, and the first time the party has taken a seat from Labor since its 1998 breakthrough in Queensland. Cost of living, housing and frustration over local services were among the issues driving voters to the polls.
11: This is going to be a tough night for Labor. We always said this campaign was going to be a fight. and it has been a fight.
5: Barnaby Joyce says the result is a warning against taking voters for granted.
12: Yep, I think politics has changed. I think if you take anything for granted, if you think, oh, these people will just vote for me, then that's a sense of arrogance, and arrogance will get you your political hire delivered to you on a plate.
5: The Prime Minister has made no mention of the result, instead taking aim at far-right extremism.
3: Across the world, hard-right populists are on the march, peddling politics that is dangerous, divisive and downright dishonest. We simply must defeat them. We owe it to history. We owe it to the nation. And we will defeat them.
5: Victoria goes to the polls in November and New South Wales next year, putting outer suburban seats now at play.
13: And I think we're going to see huge results in Victoria coming up. It's just going to be great to see a repeat of today over there.
5: As major parties watch on to see where the orange wave rolls next. Lauren Forbes, News 24.
2: A big win for One Nation in that by-election. And earlier, we heard from the winning candidate, that being Luke Hurtigan from One Nation. He spoke with Paul Murray about his big win.
14: Had a stronghold here for, 50 years. They've never not held a seat in that area, in the outer southern suburbs. And they've just neglected the working class. I think the big mistake that they've made was getting in bed with the Greens. These working class people, they're socially conservative. People want a real voice, real people that really represent them. And, I think that just really shone through.
2: And staying with our top story, One Nation now hitting back at Anthony Albanese and Jim Chalmers, accusing Labor of using dangerous political rhetoric to attack the party. Now, the response follows the Prime Minister's warning, as we heard there, that One Nation is promoting dangerous, divisive and downright dishonest politics. The comments from the Prime Minister coming after that Secret Harbour by-election win, of course. Now, in a statement to News 24, One Nation says no matter how worried Jim and Albanese are about losing their jobs, telling Australians that their democratically elected opponents are dangerous and a threat to our country invites people to treat them as a threat. Words have consequences. This is how political violence is incited. Let's turn our attention now to the latest out of Nepal. The Department of Foreign Affairs and Trade has updated the number of Australians missing in the Nepal flood to 42. That's despite the devastation, incredible stories also emerging of survival, including from some of the youngest people caught up in the disaster.
15: Against all odds. Rescuers work feverishly to extract a young girl from underneath the rubble of a collapsed building. It's backbreaking work that pays off. She's pulled free, checked over, and given food. One miracle where few exist, the other, Australian Cara Severino. In a statement, her parents saying, "We are beyond relieved and so elated to have Cara safe and well, and we can't wait to hold her in our loving arms. Seeing her photo and speaking with her has been the most miraculous gift." It's believed the 26-year-old hiker is expected to be home soon. Others are still desperately waiting for any piece of good news about missing loved ones. Santosh Swami is searching for his sister and brother-in-law from Sydney. They are on a trekking tour with 32 other Australians.
16: We've been trying to establish all types of contacts to understand their whereabouts, but unfortunately we don't have any info as such. The location that they were there, it's no longer there. The place has been washed out.
17: It's heartbreaking, right? It must be so concerning.
16: Yeah, the moment I speak about them, it just breaks me.
15: And this, a grim reminder of how many are still missing.
17: Well, 4 days on, what started as a few missing persons posters at the hospital is now a sea of faces. Mothers, fathers, brothers, sisters and grandparents. And among them all is Australian man Bharat Mangalwani, an engineer from Kellyville, last known location, the Tibetan border crossing. His family are now here in Nepal and they're searching for answers.
18: We don't know what to do. We have contacted Chinese embassy, Australian embassy. We are searching in hospitals. We're hoping we find some information.
15: Other relatives increasingly losing hope. This man's brother is a police officer.
19: He was in the flooding area and he has not been in contact since then.
15: New drone pictures show the scars on the landscape where floodwater tore through towns and villages, leaving nothing but devastation in its wake. World Vision is now warning of a secondary threat to survivors, disease, caused by a lack of access to clean water and hygiene. Other areas are now bracing, Chinese officials warning of a complete breach of a barrier lake near the China-Nepal border.
17: Nepal is still recovering from the tragic earthquake here more than a decade ago, where the loss of life and infrastructure was unfathomable. This flash flood has once again brought this resilient country to its knees. The Nepalese government puts initial estimates to rebuild at $7 billion.
15: The girlfriend of missing Australian Michael Keats from the New South Wales South Coast releasing this touching post, saying he has a heart of pure gold, we love you forever and always. And late this afternoon, his family and friends gathered together to pray and support one another.
2: And hundreds of people have gathered at vigils across Australia to show support for communities devastated by the flooding disaster in Nepal and Tibet. Members of the community, joined by Treasurer Jim Chalmers in Brisbane, search efforts remain ongoing for those still missing, including, as we reported there, more than 40 Australians. The federal government has pledged a further $3 million of assistance, additional response personnel being sent to Nepal to assist crews as well. A warning, this next story contains the name and images of an Indigenous person who has died. Former Australian boxer Tony Mundine has passed away at the age of 75. He was the only Australian boxer to compete professionally in four weight divisions, holding titles in midweight, lightweight, cruiserweight and heavyweight. He became one of the country's most accomplished Indigenous fighters before retiring in 1984. His son, Australian boxer Anthony Mundine, confirming the news in a social media post, saying, "I don't know what to say, I'm broken. Dad, love you, man. May Allah bless your soul. I'm on my way home to say goodbye one last time until we meet again. Thanks for doing all you did for me and supporting me in every moment, showing love and strength. Gonna miss you, Tomza. There's only one Tony Mundine." Former Australian professional boxer Danny Green said in a statement that Tony was a gentleman I had a ton of respect for. Grew up watching him on TV ringside, drew a great deal of inspiration from watching him, one of my late father's favourite fighters. A boat has capsized off Cyprus, killing at least eight people. 237 people have been rescued alive, but at least 17 people are still missing. The vessel began taking on water immediately after leaving a northern Cyprus port for Turkey. The ship's captain has been detained as authorities investigate the cause of the incident. Now let's take a quick look at the weather this Monday morning. Chance of a light shower on the Gold Coast, tops of 21 degrees for Sydney. Mainly fine, few cloudy periods for Melbourne and Hobart. And Perth will reach a beautiful 22 degrees. Stay with us. Coming up next, a change on the reporting of motor neuron disease for New South Wales, enabling us to track this disease a whole lot better. Details after this.
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1: Welcome back. You're watching Early First Edition. Motor neuron disease will become legally reportable in New South Wales from this week. The state's Health Minister, Ryan Park, will announce the change today in a major step aimed at improving research into the terminal condition. Doctors will be required to notify health authorities of every diagnosis, helping build a much clearer picture of how many people are affected and where cases are occurring. The state government hopes the data will strengthen research into the disease, its possible causes, as well as future treatments. The terminal condition affects about 8 in every 100,000 Australians. One Nation leader Pauline Hanson has kicked off a three-day tour of Victoria to rally support ahead of November's state election. She chose to spend time on Saturday night with farmers in the state's west over celebrating a by-election win in Perth.
2: 3 hours out of Melbourne, the tiny Wimmera town of Marnoo playing host to a mass political rally of farmers and their families fed up with state and federal energy policies and the transmission lines to go on their land.
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2: A message delivered at full volume to a receptive audience.
5: And it's about bloody time we all started standing up for ourselves.
6: Here's to Buddy winning the fight. We're gonna be here and we're not gonna let this go.
2: But with the arrival of One Nation's federal leader,
7: I'm here to support the farming sector.
2: The event quickly became a campaign stopover for a Pauline Hanson Barnaby Joyce double act, complete with walk-on songs. Told other parties had been invited but didn't show.
8: It's about you, the people, and we're here to fight for you.
5: Are you hanging around for a bit, Pauline? You hanging around for a beer? Yep.
2: Brad Batten downplaying the coalition's absence.
9: We don't turn up and run around to the beck and call of other parties.
2: That other parties suddenly pledged an inquiry into VNI West.
10: Our nation has a royal commission into this.
2: While the state leader launched some policies too.
11: If they're not up on the website tonight, they will be in the coming days.
12: We'll abolish the renewable energy zone that we are on here tonight.
2: Labor says that will take the state backwards.
13: We are for renewables. They will turn the lights off.
2: This is day one of what's believed to be a three-day trip to Victoria for Pauline Hanson as campaigning intensifies ahead of November's election. Sunday's stop in Pakenham doubling as a victory party for a by-election result in Perth, One Nation turning a safe Labor seat bright orange.
14: The win that we had last night is a clear indication how the people in Australia are feeling about One Nation.
1: Sydney shark attack survivor Leah Stewart has spoken about the terrifying moment she encountered the great white shark that mauled her. The 34-year-old mother has revealed details of her ordeal for the first time in an extended interview with 60 Minutes.
15: In her own words, Leah Stewart admits she shouldn't still be here.
16: I'm the woman that punched the shark in the face. I'm the woman that fought like hell to be here. To be here for August.
15: It was June 13 at Coogee Beach with her partner Fernando overseas. 34-year-old Leah left baby August on the beach with family as she went for her swim.
16: I said goodbye and, that runs through my head a lot, like that goodbye.
15: When the 4-metre-long great white shark attacked, Leah was swimming between the flags and close to shore.
16: Its face was horrific. I'll never forget its face. It was huge, and its teeth and its mouth was massive, and its eyes, it's just its black little beady eyes. We were looking face to face, and when it pulled me under and it was grabbing onto my leg, I had the thought, this is it. This is how I die. Then I just thought of August, and I thought, she's not going to have a mum. She's going to grow up without a mum. I just thought I've got to fight it. I'm going to do everything I can to be here.
15: Champion paddleboarder Charlie Verko was nearby and watched it all unfold.
17: The shark actually dragged her under and I went, well, now what do I do? It was a pretty full-on situation.
15: Incredibly, he reached Leah and with the help of a surf lifesaver managed to get her to shore. Among those who came to her aid, a trauma surgeon and other medical professionals.
16: I could feel my life slipping away and I just kept going deeper and deeper away and it just felt like everything was leaving my body and I was going somewhere.
15: In hospital, Leah Stewart's condition was so dire she was categorised as being not compatible with life. The shark bite took the outside muscle of Leah's left thigh, meaning she had to learn to walk again. Her left arm was nearly severed and had to be amputated. But on that beach, a mother's instinct for survival might just have saved her life.
16: It was the hardest thing in the world, but I fought my way out of there.
1: Well, the building industry in New South Wales is reportedly facing a mass developer exodus. The latest data from Australian Securities and Investments Commission shows around 1,500 construction firms in the state have shut down in the last financial year. The Daily Telegraph reports 98% of developments in the pipeline are not being financed. New South Wales is expected to therefore miss its completion date for the delivery of 377,000 new homes, which is the target under the National Housing Accords. Grand Theft Auto is one of the most popular video game franchises of all time. Its latest release, GTA 6, will hit Australian shelves later this year. But its depictions of violence and content involving women has advocates concerned.
17: Welcome to Vice City, a fictional recreation of Miami, Florida, and the setting of Grand Theft Auto 6.
18: I think you heard before.
19: You might have.
17: When the game goes on sale in November, it's expected to sell more copies than any other in history, on the back of trailers promising plenty of sex, crime, and violence.
20: And that's why they produce it, because it sells.
17: Philip Ripper runs No to Violence, a group that works with men to change their violent behaviour.
20: And games like Grand Theft Auto 6 that portray women as objects that celebrate men's ownership and entitlement over women and women's bodies are really disturbing.
17: Domestic Family and Sexual Violence Commissioner Michaela Cronin recalls being horrified by the content in games her son would play.
21: I think we go back to the digital duty of care and responsibility of those businesses to recognise the harm that can occur as a result of their products and services.
22: The debate around violence in video games is as old as gaming itself, and none of the experts we've spoken to want GTA to be banned. What they want is for developers to think about the sort of content that goes into their games and the impact it can have on young minds.
17: Earlier this month, a game based on the Halloween horror movie franchise was banned from sale in Australia over a feature that rewarded players for in-game drug use.
21: We need to use safety by design principles to be ensuring that those products and services and games are not causing further harm.
17: And not just for video games. Smart glasses with covert recording features have exploded onto shelves, sparking a new wave of safety concerns.
20: I think we should just be banning them outright.
21: Some of the young women I've talked to have told stories about starting to sing trademarked songs because their view is that companies are more likely to block a trademarked song than they are to block footage of something that is causing them harm, which is deeply disturbing.
17: When Parliament returns, members of the crossbench will push for a 12-month pause on the importation of smart glasses, buying time for privacy laws to be strengthened. Cameron Redden, News 24, Canberra.
1: 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Here's News 24 weather senior meteorologist Alison Osborne.
23: It's the last day of winter on Monday, and despite a cool start to the day through pockets of southeastern Australia, overall the temperatures might be suggesting spring is here already. A cold front on the way from the west, otherwise calm conditions. For Brisbane, a partly cloudy day, slight chance of an afternoon shower, 24 degrees your high in the city. For Sydney siders, dry, mostly sunny, a cool morning and a mild day, 21 degrees and 24 in the west. For Melbourne, expect a cool and partly cloudy day with light winds, 16 degrees your high. Overall, pretty calm through the south of the country. 21 your high in Adelaide. There's the chance of some patchy fog about the hills. otherwise a calm one. Over to the west now, and showers are expected to develop over Perth from late morning into the afternoon. Ahead of a cool change, it should reach 22 degrees. Darwin fine and dry, 35. Canberra, some fog and frost, and then 21 degrees. For Hobart, 17 degrees, a partly cloudy Monday.
1: Stay with us coming up after the break on Early First Edition. The latest news poll as One Nation reclaims the most popular party spot. Following that big by-election win in WA, a warning to major parties ahead of the next state election.
0: News 24 will be back after this short break.

0: News 24 will be back after this short break.
1: Good morning and welcome back to Early First Edition. I'm Julia Bradley. Thank you so much for your company this Monday morning. Our top story is the fact that One Nation has reclaimed the title of Australia's most popular party, according to the latest news poll in The Australian. Support for the party has increased to 30%, now ahead of Labor, which is behind on just 29%. So only 1 point separating the two. As of this morning, primary support for the coalition also increased, but only by 1 percentage point, bringing the party to 19%. Now, we look at that preferred Prime Minister basis too. A key metric, Anthony Albanese is still leading the way there, currently on 46%, ahead of Pauline Hanson on 31%, Angus Taylor sitting there at 23%. As you can see on your screen, we've got another poll coming out as well. This is the Redbridge Group Accent Research Poll in the Financial Review. It shows support for One Nation decreasing by 3 percentage points. Labor leading, according to this specific poll, on a primary support basis, ahead of One Nation at 28% and the Coalition at 22%. So more to come on that story throughout the morning here on News 24. For now, though, the death toll from last week's flood disaster in Nepal has risen to at least 800. As we go to air, more than 3,000 people remain missing, including 42 Australians. Canberra is preparing to pledge a further $3 million of humanitarian aid. Rescue crews in search of survivors facing incredibly tough weather conditions and also rising water levels.
2: With every passing hour, the scale of the disaster unfolds. Homes, schools, entire communities wiped out in a fleeting moment. In its fifth day since the tragedy struck one of the poorest countries in the world, the problems are never ending. A warning of further floods as Chinese authorities share information, increase in the water flow of the Bhotekoshi River. Terrified of near-death experience, they are taking no chances. Worse, it stops rescue and relief operations for a while as equipment and people are evacuated.
3: People living near the riverbanks have been asked to move away because the danger of flood has increased from above.
2: Across the northern borders, Chinese rescue teams battle waist-deep mud and treacherous terrain to search for survivors. In Nepal, helicopters continue bringing bodies and survivors. It's the only means of transporting people as bridges and roads have been swept away. It's also the primary mode of delivery of relief supplies to the disaster zone. As days pass, the fear of disease is worrying for the authorities.
4: People whom I am in contact with in the affected area, they are saying they have started having the bad smell of all those livestock who have been dead and all the dead bodies. So, and because of the smell, that's the part. And so the pollution in all the drinking water and all, so that's going to cause a problem.
2: At the hospital, families desperately search for their loved ones. The wall covered with pictures of those missing. Thousands are registered as distraught families wait for a glimmer of hope.
1: E-bike riders in Queensland will have to be 16 years of age and have a valid driver's licence as of today. Those without a licence will have to be supervised by an adult. Parents will be forced to pay a fine if their child under the age of 16 is caught riding an e-bike or an e-scooter.
5: Our view is that we need to crack down on those who are doing the wrong thing while facilitating the safe use for those who do the right thing. We'll continue to take that approach, and tomorrow marks the next step in that journey.
1: Nearly 400 illegal e-bikes and e-scooters have been seized and 1,700 fines issued across the state since phase one of the crackdown commenced on July 1. Several people have been arrested at an anti-immigration March for Australia rally in Melbourne. Protesters targeted One Nation leader Pauline Hanson at the CBD event on the second day of her political road trip across Victoria.
6: Gathering under the Aussie flag to protest against federal hate speech laws and immigration.
7: This is our country, it's God's country. Everyone, it's Aussie, Aussie, Aussie! Aussie, Aussie, Aussie!
6: But quickly, the March for Australia rally turned into this. After walking to Parliament House from Flinders Street Station, speeches were made, including by neo-Nazi Joel Davis. But soon, 600 members of the far right were met by a small opposing group, and that's when the gloves came off.
7: Oi!
6: Bottles were thrown as police, armed with rubber bullets, tried to keep the protesters apart. Officers tried to move on the far left, who were shielding themselves with umbrellas. Tensions flared and pepper spray was deployed, one officer caught in the crossfire.
8: We are not the problem, they are the problem.
6: A game of cat and mouse quickly began through the city.
9: Are you really done?
6: As each side tried to catch up to the other.
10: While the city was in gridlock, police even covered side streets to ensure that opposing protesters couldn't meet.
6: Police took action against 9 people. Investigators will look through footage and decide whether more will be charged with various offences.
1: Victoria Premier Ben Carroll has pledged to fix 500,000 potholes on the state's roads before next July. Ben Carroll offering an extra $112 million for repairs, but the opposition argues it's too little, too late.
11: He's trying his hand at covering the traffic.
12: Dalton Road, Epping is closed northbound.
11: But that's not the only obstacle for Sunday drivers. These dangerous ditches are on the Premier's agenda.
12: We are now going to get rid of 500,000 potholes.
11: That's double the target the state government previously set itself for this financial year, and they found an extra $112 million to fill the gap.
12: We are delaying several level crossings to bring forward and focus on the potholes.
11: It means 2 projects in Hyatt and 1 in Mentone will be put on hold for at least a year so regional roads and major arterials can be repaired.
13: This is an end-of-days government who are panicking to protect their seats. Businesses and people are telling us they just don't feel safe on the roads anymore.
14: Yes, they are. Absolute bloody mess. Absolutely disgusting.
11: There's certainly a key point of contention on the road to the November election, but the pothole fixing program will run well beyond...
14: Disgusting.
11: There's certainly a key point of contention on the road to the November election, but the pothole fixing program will run

0: afloat in the sea. These people have been caught in a disaster. A helicopter part of the frantic effort to rescue the passengers on a ferry that had been traveling off the coast of northern Cyprus before it began to take on water, sinking completely. It was thought to be about 270 people on board the shuttle service linking the island with Turkey. The accident taking place shortly after the boat left the city of Corinna. Some of the survivors injured, all of them dazed and distressed. In this footage, a woman tells the others she saw a girl die in the sea. While a man points out people drowning in the water, snapshots of the horror on board. Search and rescue will continue, but that operation will be complicated.
1: Well, there is about a 50 or 60 mile gap between the northern coast of Cyprus and the southern coast of Turkey, and that was the route that the boat was going to make from the port of Kyrenia to Taşucu in Turkey. However, the sea is quite deep in that area. We had the Turkish Cypriot leader Tufan Erdoğan say that the boat has sank to a depth of 500 meters. And that this is now further complicating the search and rescue efforts.
0: The neighbouring governments of both Turkey and the Greek Cypriot part of southern Cyprus have agreed to help the authorities on this self-declared territory with the search and rescue efforts. Some survivors have made it back to shore, while the painful search for those who haven't continues.
2: A record 40,000 runners have taken part in the Sydney Marathon, including News 24's very own Pete Stefanovic. Competitors from around the world tackling the 42.2-kilometre course running from North Sydney to the Opera House.
3: The 40,000 pairs of feet of the Sydney Marathon, leaving North Sydney and across the coat hanger to wend their way through the belly of the city. One of the first Aussies across the line, wheelchair racer Madison De Rosario, just pipped from a posse on the dais.
4: The course changes have been incredible. It makes for a really amazing event.
5: So it's quite a gravitas, I suppose, since it's gone pro, if you like.
4: It has. And it feels it, I think.
3: Ethiopia's Adesu Gobenya won overall in a course record time of 2 hours 4 minutes 42.
6: Quite fantastic.
3: While first place Aussie and 16th overall would be Andrew Buchanan, fresh from his City to Surf victory.
7: I got so much support out there, which was so cool. It was actually funny. A lot of people were like, yeah, good job, City to Surf winner.
3: Thick sprouts of spectators with signage along every metre of the 42 Ks.
8: Even the runners who were running the marathon were yelling, cheering for us.
3: The women's title to Kenya's Perez Chepchirchi in 2 hours 18.31. And trailing in her slipstream, Aussie Paralympian Michael Roger, about to snap 17 seconds off his world record.
9: That's the fastest ever Paralympian on this earth, so ambulance, I'm super happy, super proud.
3: Another record to tumble, fastest marathon dressed in a beer can. Brisbane's Kent O'Hori cracking it in 3 hours 28.27.
5: The handles on the side, I'm intrigued by those.
7: Well, because it's suspended, if you don't hold on to it, it does move around a bit.
3: And for Toby Fuller, it would be a life mission as well as a world record. Fastest marathon with multiple myeloma or blood cancer.
10: Give your best, do what you want to do, seize the day.
5: Mate, it obviously meant a lot to you too. Mate, well done. Good on you.
10: No, thanks.
5: Mate, tears of joy.
2: Always a cracking day out in Sydney. Let's check the weather this Monday morning. Chance of a light shower on the Gold Coast. Tops of 21 degrees for Sydney. Mainly fine. Few cloudy periods for Melbourne and Hobart. And Perth set to reach 22 degrees. Coming up next, we'll have all the latest in sport, including the race for the NRL's minor premiership goes down to the final round after the New Zealand Warriors 46-32 win over 12-man Knights.
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1: Well, welcome back to Early First Edition. Let's take a look at what's making the front pages of the newspapers this morning. And as we'd all suspect, the Secret Harbour by-election in WA and One Nation's win certainly dominating the papers. Front page of The Australian, orange flames licking at the House of Labor. This story by Jeff Chambers, it says Anthony Albanese has declared war on right-wing populists peddling dangerous, divisive and dishonest politics after Pauline Hanson claimed that historic state by-election victory over Labor, and also mentioning that news poll revealing One Nation claiming its spot as the most popular political party at the moment. The West Oz Secret Harbour splashed across the front, saying it's not us. Albo and Chalmers say One Nation a threat to Australia, as Pauline declares no Labor seat is safe after election upset sends shock waves. Absolutely. The Daily Telegraph also, with that on the front, it says Albo's danger zone. The Prime Minister unleashing at One Nation after that historic by-election. Loss for Labor and win for the party in orange. The Herald Sun, licence to vote, Hanson's warning shot to major Victorian parties, because this is a big part of the conversation too. Ahead of the November state election, there could similar scenes play out. We'll have to wait to see. The Financial Review, Labor on top in tight poll. A similar story there, saying that One Nation is doing well because of that Secret Harbour by-election. Not as well, though, as the news poll has put it in The Australian. It says One Nation has slipped behind Labor in the fifth lead change between the two parties in as many months, suggesting both have hit a ceiling in nationwide support and will battle for ascendancy all the way to the next election. So not as positive for One Nation there. Last paper, though, The Age, this is where we see a story on the front, not Secret Harbour related. It says AI spurs Miles' trip to the US. Paul Sakal reporting that the Defence Minister says Australia's place in the AI race is the most critical moment for national self-reliance since World War II, as he heads to San Francisco to advance a $21 billion deal. So we will have more on that throughout the morning. Let's take a look at the latest in sport now. The race for the NRL's minor premiership between the Panthers and Warriors will go down to the final round. That's after the Wa's 46-32 win over a 12-man Knights. Debutant Jet Cleary had three try assists in his NRL debut. That's a record as father Ivan and brother Nathan watched on. The Knights' fast start certainly gave them hope. It was a real scare, though, but Jacob Safidi's send-off quickly turned things in the Warriors' favour.
2: Oh! Big shot there from Jacob Safidi.
3: Direct, very forceful contact with the shoulder. On report, off.
2: He knew.
1: Meanwhile, frustrations boiled over for the Sharks as they went down 38-18 to the Eels. A blistering first half by Parramatta, killing any hope of a win for Cronulla, with their loss denying them a chance at a top four finish. Jarman Impey and Sis Hawthorn are relishing the chance to face Fremantle in Perth in Thursday night's first qualifying final. All-Australian for the first time at the age of 31, Impey's positive attitude sets the tone for the Hawks' finals campaign. He's well aware the Dockers have won eight of their past nine over Hawthorn, also 12-0 at home this season, including a big comeback over the Hawks back in round nine.
4: After losses, sometimes it can feel really sad, but from a young age I've always felt that we're very lucky to be here breathing and living and being in the same job and another opportunity next week to turn things around. So I've always just had that positive mindset naturally, and I think that's just from my upbringing. And I feel like we're just in a really good place, and holistically, you know, we've got a good team, and the goal was to finish top four, and we have. So let's see what next week brings us first.
1: Impey jokingly warned All-Australian teammate Shai Bolton he's coming for him, while conceding the Freo magician can only be stopped if he has a bad game. Out supporting their women's team against Carlton, that round nine win over the Hawks is also on the Dockers' minds.
5: Yeah, certainly it's something we'd probably like to replicate. We probably look at that first half in particular, we probably didn't really quite get it right at times, and they've been playing some really strong footy. And yeah, we took a lot of learnings out of that game like we have the last 3 weeks as well. So yeah, a blueprint, you so call it, but we sort of just want to play our way and try to do it for four quarters.
1: The Hawks expect Carl Amon and Jack Ginnivan to be 100% fit for Thursday night. So the elimination finals locked in. Carlton will take on Geelong on Friday night at the MCG, while the Bulldogs win over Collingwood means they'll travel to Adelaide to take on the Crows on Saturday night. Australia's struggling top-order batters may have received the best news possible with South African speedster Kagiso Rabada racing the clock to be fit for the Aussies' three-test tour. Rabada has suffered a hamstring injury at training. The 31-year-old has taken 340 wickets from 73 tests, including 9 wickets, in the Proteas World Test Championship final victory over Australia at Lord's last year. The three-test series begins October 9 in Durban. In a statement, Cricket South Africa says that Rabada is constantly progressing through the early stages of his rehabilitation from a right hamstring injury under the close supervision of the Cricket South Africa medical team. He will miss the 3-match, one-day international series against Australia, scheduled from 24 to 30 September. His availability for the 3-match test series against Australia will depend on how he progresses through his rehabilitation, with the decision on his selection to be made closer to the series. Marc Marquez has held off Pedro Acosta to take out the Aragon MotoGP after some audacious overtaking. Marco Bezzecchi led early ahead of the two Spanish riders, but the reigning world champion was charging through. It seemed nobody was going to stop him on his way to make his 8th victory in MotoGP at the circuit.
6: He was tumbling down the order too, but of course that was a long lap penalty. Here comes Marc Marquez for the second time today through turn 15. He attacks a factory Aprilia as they go side by side down the back straight. 93 versus 72.
7: They touch each other there, didn't they? There was a little bit of minimal contact, inches, centimetres, millimetres between them, and 350 kilometres an hour. And now Pedro Acosta around the outside of Bezzecchi into turn 16. How close was that?
1: Marquez putting in a run of blistering laps to charge to the checkered flag. Championship leader Jorge Martin came home in 5th to hold his lead at the top of the standings. Aussie Jack Miller finished 11th. That's the latest in sport this morning. Sydney Shark attack survivor Leah Stewart says she's determined not to be defined as the girl who got mauled at the beach. Speaking to 60 Minutes, the 35-year-old recalled coming face-to-face with a great white shark. It was the first shark attack at Coogee Beach in more than a century.
8: I just thought I've got to fight it. I'm going to do everything I can to be here.
9: You ugly, you are not taking me away from my daughter. And I twisted myself around and I just started punching it over and over and over again. Just punch, punch, punch. I sort of wheeled myself back and I opened my eyes and I could see everyone around me at that point.
1: Sydney mother spent 10 days in a coma and has since had to learn to walk again. Injuries to her left arm were so severe it had to be amputated. An incredible story of survival there. New photographs of deposed Venezuelan President Nicolas Maduro have appeared on his Instagram account while he remains in US custody. The images, dated June 25, show the former leader in a grey tracksuit, accompanied by a message thanking supporters for their prayers and solidarity. Nicolas Maduro has been held in New York since his capture by US forces in January of this year. He's pleaded not guilty to charges including narco-terrorism, conspiracy and cocaine importation conspiracy. Let's take a look at the weather this morning. Here's News 24 weather senior meteorologist Alison Osborne.
10: Last day of winter on Monday, a high of 24 degrees in Brisbane with a slight chance of an afternoon shower. Sunshine in Sydney, 21, the same for Canberra after a start with fog or frost. 21 for you too, 16 in Melbourne, 17 in Hobart and 21 with sunshine in Adelaide. A cool change will bring showers to Perth, reaching 22, and Darwin's looking fine and dry and 35. For more details on the expected warm weather to kick off spring, you can join us on News 24 Weather, Channel 601.
1: The last day of winter. We like the sound of that. Thank you for your company this morning. Stay with us. Coming up after the break is Pete Stefanovic with First Edition.
0: News 24 will be back after this short break.

News 24 will be back after this short break. 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

0: One Nation restored as the country's most popular political party. It's according to the latest news poll this morning. Pauline Hanson returns fire at Anthony Albanese and Jim Chalmers, accusing them of crossing a line by inciting political violence. New e-bike laws to take effect in Queensland today in a statewide crackdown. 42 Australians remain missing after the Nepal floods as rescue efforts continue. And one of Australia's most accomplished boxers, Tony Mundine, dies at the age of 75. Plus, in sport, the Sharks coach Craig Fitzgibbon left fuming as his side blows a shot at a top four finish in the NRL. And today's weather cloud clearing from Sydney and Melbourne, with showers developing in Perth.
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0: And it's the 31st of August today, and it's great to have your company bright and early in this Monday morning, folks. It's just gone 6 o'clock in Canberra. Well, fresh from its historic by-election victory, One Nation is riding high again in the latest news poll this morning. But the political fight is turning nasty as the Prime Minister calls Pauline Hanson's rise dangerous and divisive. And there's been a response since then. So let's go to Trudy McIntosh live in Canberra. Trudy, first, talk us through these numbers.
2: Well, Pete, One Nation's spectacular rise in the opinion polls over the course of this year shows no sign of ending. Today in the Australian newspaper, once again, One Nation retaking the lead in terms of the primary vote, sitting at the moment at 30 points. Labor just behind on 29, the Coalition up one at 19. On Saturday night, we saw One Nation make history, winning the by-election in the seat of Secret Harbour in Western Australia. It was once a Labor stronghold, but that is not the case anymore. This spectacular victory for Pauline Hanson's party, claiming now that there is no such thing as a safe seat anywhere across the nation. The party's director, James Ashby, on News 24 last night, saying this is what can happen when the coalition decides to strongly direct its preferences towards Pauline Hanson's party.
3: It was the Liberal Party who worked closely to ensure that their preferences came our way. And I think if that same philosophy is applied in Victoria, it's amazing what we can do collectively. If Conservative parties actually put their heads together and say, we're going to put Labor last, we can get rid of toxic governments.
2: But the Prime Minister is increasing his attacks on Pauline Hanson's party. We saw this yesterday in Queensland, both the Prime Minister and the Treasurer using much of their speeches to attack the rise of populism here and around the world. The Prime Minister calling the rise divisive, dishonest and dangerous. Pauline Hanson says that sort of rhetoric crossed a line, releasing this statement late yesterday saying no matter how worried Jim and Albanese are about losing their jobs, telling Australians that their democratically elected opponents are dangerous and a threat to our country. She says that that invites people to treat them as a threat. Words have consequences. That is how political violence is incited. So you can tell at the moment, Pete, it's a highly charged political environment here. The major parties have never had to grapple in recent decades with this sort of major shake-up in the Australian political landscape.
0: Sure, yeah, right about that. Trudy McIntosh, thank you. E-bike riders in Queensland will have to be 16 years of age and have a valid driver's licence from today. Those without a licence will have to be supervised by an adult. Parents will be forced to pay a fine if their child under the age of 16 is caught riding an e-scooter or an e-bike.
4: Our view is that we need to crack down on those who are doing the wrong thing while facilitating the safe use for those who do the right thing. We'll continue to take that approach, and tomorrow marks the next step in that journey.
0: Nearly 400 illegal e-bikes and e-scooters have been seized and 1,700 fines issued across the state since phase one of the crackdown commenced on July the 1st. The Sydney shark attack survivor Leah Stewart says she's determined not to be defined as the girl who got mauled at the beach. Speaking to 960 Minutes last night, the 35-year-old recalled coming face-to-face with the great white. It was the first shark attack at Coogee Beach in more than a century.
5: I just thought I've got to fight it. I'm going to do everything I can to be here.
6: You ugly, you are not taking me away from my daughter. And I twisted myself around and I just started punching it over and over and over again. Just punch, punch, punch. I sort of wheeled myself back and I opened my eyes and I could see everyone around me at that point.
0: The Sydney mother spent 10 days in a coma and has since had to learn to walk again. Injuries to her left arm were so severe that it had to be amputated. Richard Miles says Australia's role in the global AI race is the country's most important sovereignty challenge since World War II. The Defence Minister is heading to the US to push ahead with a proposed $21 billion deal that could make Australia a major base for AI company Anthropic. He says closer cooperation with America is critical to ensure the nation has influence over emerging defence technologies. Richard Miles remains hopeful AI would one day help operate submarines, fighter jets and other battlefield operations. Overseas now and in breaking news, Axios is reporting US forces have struck two Iranian launches on Iran's Larak Island, citing a US official. According to that US official, Revolutionary Guard forces were observed preparing to launch rockets carrying sea mines toward the Strait of Hormuz. Iranian state media reporting the Revolutionary Guards have vowed to respond to the attack.
7: Iranian officials are now reacting publicly to the new U.S. economic pressure against their country. Iran's Supreme Leader Mujtaba Khamenei released a rare statement over the weekend urging more domestic production and less reliance on the U.S. dollar. His official X account posted, equally vital is giving special attention to economic growth, boosting production, gradually phasing out the U.S. dollar from playing a pivotal role, and ultimately making resistance economy the central focus, all of which are among the goals of the service-oriented government. Iran's president, Masoud Pezeshkian, also discussed the strain experienced in Tehran.
8: Exports and imports have fallen by 25% to 35%. This is, our exports have fallen more, but our imports have also declined. Of course, exports have seen a bigger drop than imports. The meaning of this is clear to those who understand economics. I do not want to spell it out. I do not know what to say to those who claim that the sanctions have no effect.
7: This comes as the U.S. naval blockade remains in full effect. U.S. Central Command says as of August 28th, CENTCOM forces have redirected 82 commercial vessels, disabled three, and boarded two to ensure compliance. And CENTCOM Commander Admiral Brad Cooper explained the latest in the military aspect of economic isolation.
9: As recently announced, the U.S. military has achieved a major milestone in the Strait of Hormuz. We have successfully cleared sea mines in the Strait's international shipping lanes that were laid months ago by Iran's Islamic Revolutionary Guard. The circumstances were challenging and dangerous to say the least, but we got the job done. Bottom line, today, international shipping lanes are open and momentum is building.
7: Secretary of War Pete Hegseth indicated the U.S. military remains ready and alert should the Iranians try to disrupt these U.S. economic efforts near the Strait of Hormuz.
0: As Trey Yingst in Israel, well, the death toll from last week's flood disaster in Nepal has climbed to at least 800 now. And as we go to air, more than 3,000 people still remain missing, and that includes 42 Australians. Canberra is preparing to pledge a further $3 million of humanitarian aid. Rescue crews in search of survivors are facing challenging weather conditions and rising water levels.
10: With every passing hour, the scale of the disaster unfolds. Homes, schools, entire communities wiped out in a fleeting moment. In its fifth day since the tragedy struck one of the poorest countries in the world, the problems are never ending. A warning of further floods as Chinese authorities share information, increase in the water flow of the Bhotekoshi River. Terrified of near-death experience, they are taking no chances. Worse, it stops rescue and relief operations for a while as equipment and people are evacuated.
11: People living near the riverbanks have been asked to move away because the danger of flood has increased from above.
10: Across the northern borders, Chinese rescue teams battle waist-deep mud and treacherous terrain to search for survivors. In Nepal, helicopters continue bringing bodies and survivors. It's the only means of transporting people as bridges and roads have been swept away. It's also the primary mode of delivery of relief supplies to the disaster zone. As days pass, the fear of disease is worrying for the authorities.
12: People whom I am in contact with in the affected area they are saying they have started having the bad smell of all those livestock who have been dead and all the dead bodies. So, and because of the smell, that's just the part. And so the pollution in all the drinking water and all, so that's going to cause a problem.
10: At the hospital, families desperately search for their loved ones. The wall covered with pictures of those missing. Thousands are registered as distraught families wait for a glimmer of hope.
0: Well, hundreds of people have gathered at vigils across Australia to show support for communities devastated by the flash flooding disaster in Nepal and Tibet. Members of the Nepalese community were joined by the Treasurer Jim Chalmers in Brisbane as search efforts remain ongoing for those still missing. And as we just reported, that includes more than 40 Australians now. The federal government has pledged a further $3 million in assistance. Additional response personnel are being sent to Nepal to assist crews. At least 8 people have died and a further 17 are missing after a ferry capsized off the North Cyprus coast. The captain and crew have since been arrested, but it's unclear what caused the incident or if any charges will be laid.
13: In the shadow of their capsized boat, struggling to stay afloat in the sea, these people have been caught in a disaster. A helicopter part of the frantic effort to rescue the passengers on a ferry that had been travelling off the coast of northern Cyprus before it began to take on water, sinking completely. There was thought to be about 270 people on board the shuttle service linking the island with Turkey. The accident taking place shortly after the boat left the city of Corinna. Some of the survivors injured, all of them dazed and distressed. In this footage, a woman tells the others she saw a girl die in the sea, while a man points out people drowning in the water. Snapshots of the horror on board. Search and rescue will continue, but that operation will be complicated.
14: Well, there is about a 50 or 60 mile gap between the northern coast of Cyprus and the southern coast of Turkey, and that was the route that the boat was going to make from the port of Kyrenia to Taşucu in Turkey. However, the sea is quite deep in that area. We had the Turkish Cypriot leader Turan Erdoğan say that the boat has sank to a depth of 500 metres. And that this is now further complicating the search and rescue efforts.
13: The neighbouring governments of both Turkey and the Greek Cypriot part of southern Cyprus have agreed to help the authorities on this self-declared territory with the search and rescue efforts. Some survivors have made it back to shore, while the painful search for those who haven't continues.
0: A warning, this next story contains the name and images of an Indigenous person who has died. The former Australian boxer Tony Mundine has died at the age of 75. He was the only Australian boxer to compete professionally in 4 weight divisions, holding titles in middleweight, light heavyweight, cruiserweight and heavyweight. He became one of the country's most accomplished Indigenous fighters before retiring in 1984. His son, Australian boxer Anthony Mundine, confirmed the news in a social media post saying, "I don't know what to say, I'm broken. Dad, love you, man. May Allah bless your soul. I'm on my way home to say goodbye one last time until we meet again. Thanks for doing all you did for me and supporting me in every moment, showing love and strength. Gonna miss you, Tonza. There's only one, Tony Mundine." Former Australian professional boxer Danny Green said in a statement that Tony Mundine was a gentleman I had a ton of respect for. Grew up watching him on TV ringside, drew a great deal of inspiration from watching him, one of my late father's favourite fighters. Coming up, why advocates are expressing their concern ahead of the highly anticipated release of the video game Grand Theft Auto 6. Plus, in sport with Luke, all the action from the Premier League overnight as Manchester United get things back on track after an opening day slip-up.
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1: You're watching First Edition, folks. Grand Theft Auto is one of the most popular video game franchises of all time. And its latest release, GTA 6, will hit Australian shelves later on this year. But its depictions of violence and content involving women has advocates concerned.
2: Welcome to Vice City, a fictional recreation of Miami, Florida, and the setting of Grand Theft Auto 6.
3: I think you heard before.
4: You might have.
2: When the game goes on sale in November, it's expected to sell more copies than any other in history, on the back of trailers promising plenty of sex, crime, and violence.
5: And that's why they produce it, because it sells.
2: Philip Ripper runs No to Violence, a group that works with men to change their violent behaviour.
5: And games like Grand Theft Auto 6 that portray women as objects that celebrate men's ownership and entitlement over women and women's bodies are really disturbing.
2: Domestic Family and Sexual Violence Commissioner Michaela Cronin recalls being horrified by the content in games her son would play.
6: I think we go back to the digital duty of care and responsibility of those businesses to recognise the harm that can occur as a result of their products and services.
7: The debate around violence in video games is as old as gaming itself, and none of the experts we've spoken to want GTA to be banned. What they want is for developers to think about the sort of content that goes into their games and the impact it can have on young minds.
2: Earlier this month, a game based on the Halloween horror movie franchise was banned from sale in Australia over a feature that rewarded players for in-game drug use.
6: We need to use safety by design principles to be ensuring that those products and services and games are not causing further harm.
2: And not just for video games. Smart glasses with covert recording features have exploded onto shelves, sparking a new wave of safety concerns.
5: I think we should just be banning them outright.
6: Some of the young women I've talked to have told stories about starting to sing trademarked songs because their view is that companies are more likely to block a trademarked song than they are to block footage of something that is causing them harm, which is deeply disturbing.
2: When Parliament returns, members of the crossbench will push for a 12-month pause on the importation of smart glasses, buying time for privacy laws to be strengthened. Cameron Redden, News 24, Canberra.
1: Motor neurone disease will become legally reportable in New South Wales from this week. The state's Health Minister Ryan Park will announce the change today in a major step aimed at improving research into the terminal condition. Doctors will be required to notify health authorities of every diagnosis, helping build a clearer picture of how many people are affected and where cases are occurring. The state government hopes the data will strengthen research into the disease, its possible causes and future treatments. The terminal condition affects about 8 in every 100,000 Australians. Sport with Luke Doherty on this Monday morning in the race for the NRL's minor premiership. It's going down to the wire.
8: Yep, going to see the final round play out with a bit of added spice because of this one. It's either going to be the Panthers or the Warriors. We won't know until Sunday evening after the Wires 46-32 win over a 12-man Knights. Debutant Jet Cleary had 3 try assists in his NRL debut. That's a record. His father Ivan and brother Nathan watched on. The Knights' fast start certainly gave the home side a scare, but Jacob Saifidi's send-off quickly turned things in the Warriors' favour.
9: Oh! Big shot there from Jacob Saifidi.
10: Direct, very forceful contact with the shoulder. On report, off.
9: He knew.
8: Meanwhile, frustrations boiled over for the Sharks as they went down 38-18 to the Eels. A blistering first half by Parramatta, killing any hope of a win for Cronulla, with their loss denying them a chance of a top four finish.
11: Hey, mate, you'd hit the screen if you were down 7-1 on penalties as well. Yeah. When your life, when everyone's livelihood's on the line and you're down 7-1 penalties, yeah, you get frustrated. So I shouldn't have done that, though, to be fair.
12: Were there any specifically, Fitzy, that sort of jumped out that maybe thought weren't penalties? Or?
11: I'd like to think we're a pretty disciplined side, but to be 7-1 down, I'm not going to complain that the decisions cost us the game either. We got outplayed, so I can't sook about that, but yeah, frustration got the better of me.
8: So with one round to go, the Warriors and Panthers are set for top two finishes given their strong for and against. The Warriors host Manly, Penrith, they host the Tigers in the final game of the regular season as they battle for top spot. The Sharks lost to the Eels means they can't finish any higher than fifth. The Rabbitohs, Knights and Cowboys round out the locked-in top eight now. Newcastle have the bye this week. Souths take on the Roosters and the Cowboys face the Raiders. Jarman Impey insists Hawthorns relishing the chance to face Fremantle in Perth in Thursday night's first qualifying final. All Australian for the first time, the age of 31. Impey's positive attitude sets the tone for the Hawks finals campaign. He's well aware the Dockers have won eight of their past nine over Hawthorn. And the 12-0 at home this season, including a big comeback over the Hawks in round nine.
3: After losses, sometimes it can feel really sad, but from a young age I've always felt that we're very lucky to be here breathing and living and being in the same job and another opportunity next week to turn things around. So I've always just had that positive mindset naturally, and I think that's just from my upbringing. And I feel like we're just in a really good place, and holistically, you know, we've got a good team, and the goal was to finish top four, and we have. So let's see what next week brings us first.
8: Impey jokingly warned all Australian teammates Shea Bolton he's coming for him, while conceding the Frio magician can only be stopped if he has a bad game. Out supporting their women's team against Carlton, that round nine win over the Hawks is also on the Dockers' minds.
13: Yeah, certainly it's something we'd probably like to replicate. We probably look at that first half in particular. We probably didn't really quite get it right at times. And they've been playing some really strong footy. And yeah, we took a lot of learnings out of that game like we have the last 3 weeks as well. So yeah, a blueprint, you so call it, but we sort of just want to play our way and try to do it for four quarters.
8: The Hawks expect Carl Amon and Jack Ginnivan to be 100% fit for Thursday night. So after that clash, Carlton will take on Geelong on Friday night at the MCG. Sydney hosts the Lions, while the Bulldogs win over Collingwood means they'll travel to Adelaide to take on the Crows on Saturday night. A Bruno Fernandes hat-trick lifted Manchester United to its first win of the Premier League season. The Red Devils were on the back foot early against Ipswich at Old Trafford. The Tractor Boys opened the scoring just before the half-hour mark. Fernandes struck twice before half-time to restore parity. Man U gifted the lead after the break, courtesy of an own goal. The home side's advantage doubled by Fernandes from the penalty spot minutes later, before the Portuguese superstar completed his treble en route to a 5-2 victory.
14: Copy Mino, Brian Mbeumo, Bruno Fernandes for the hat-trick.
8: It was also seven goals at Stamford Bridge as Chelsea opened its account under new manager Xabi Alonso with a 4-3 triumph over Brighton. All the promoted sides, Pete, just struggling except for Lucas Harrington's Hull, who were two from two. But Coventry and Ipswich not having a good time, I think, so far.
1: Long way to go.
8: Yeah.
1: Thanks, Pete. Luke, thank you. Coming up after the break, One Nation's historic win as it claims a seat held by Labor for nearly four decades. It was a state win, but it does have national consequences, particularly for the momentum of One Nation, plus the government's housing targets in disarray after the collapse of a major developer.
0: News 24 will be back after this short break.

0: News 24 will be back after this short break.
1: You're watching First Edition, folks. One Nation has reclaimed the title of Australia's most popular party. That's according to the latest news poll published in The Australian this morning. Support for the party has increased to 30%, so up one. It's now ahead of Labor, which is behind at 29%. Primary support for the coalition is also up one, but only by 1 point, and that takes the coalition to 19, now well behind One Nation. But tell you what, if you link One Nation and the coalition together, you're getting yourself a handy score with preferences there. Anthony Albanese is still preferred Prime Minister. He's currently on 46%, ahead of Pauline Hanson on 31%. Angus Taylor way back there on 23%. Meanwhile, we switch things to the Redbridge Group Accent Research poll. It shows a different picture. -3 for One Nation. Again, this is according to Redbridge. Labor leading with 29%, so a sliver in front of One Nation at 28%, and then further back is the coalition at 22%. So two different polls, two different stories this morning, but the momentum is still all with One Nation, having won the Secret Harbour by-election on the weekend, taking the once-safe Labor seat from the WA government. The victory is a warning to both major parties ahead of the Victorian election, with the outer suburbs now at play.
2: A sea of orange has swept through Secret Harbour. One Nation's Luke Hurtigan declaring victory in a seat Labor once considered a stronghold.
3: The people of Secret Harbour have sent a message. A message that will send shockwaves across the entire country.
2: Pauline Hanson was quick to celebrate, calling Hurtigan to congratulate him.
4: She was really excited and understands that it sends a big message. I can't remember much of the conversation, to be honest. It's a bit of a blur.
2: The contest was sparked by the resignation of long-serving Labor Minister Paul Papalia. Almost 75% of the vote has been counted. One Nation is leading Labor 57-43 on preferences. On primary vote, the party is approaching 39%. The Liberals are sitting at 17% and Labor on 24%.
5: The people of Secret Harbour had the full undivided attention of this government and they still failed. They got the best outcome they were going to get from this.
2: Labor went into the by-election with an 11.5% margin. Now the seat has fallen.
6: We're very proud of the campaign that Georgia ran. She worked tirelessly. The teams, the army of volunteers all worked to get our message out. But clearly that message didn't cut through and we have to work harder.
2: The result also lands heavily for the Liberals, who preference One Nation. Secret Harbour overlaps Andrew Hastie's federal seat of Canning. He had warned his party not to wave the white flag ahead of the contest.
7: We shouldn't be talking about being open-minded to work with particular other parties or anything like that. We should be asking people to vote for us.
2: It's One Nation's first WA seat, and the first time the party has taken a seat from Labor since its 1998 breakthrough in Queensland. Cost of living, housing and frustration over local services were among the issues driving voters to the polls.
8: This is going to be a tough night for Labor. We always said this campaign was going to be a fight and it has been a fight.
2: Barnaby Joyce says the result is a warning against taking voters for granted.
9: Yep, I think politics has changed. I think if you take anything for granted, if you think, oh, these people will just vote for me, then that's a sense of arrogance, and arrogance will get you your political hire delivered to you on a plate.
2: The Prime Minister has made no mention of the result, instead taking aim at far-right extremism.
10: Across the world, hard-right populists are on the march, peddling politics that is dangerous, divisive and downright dishonest. We simply must defeat them. We owe it to history. We owe it to the nation. And we will defeat them.
2: Victoria goes to the polls in November and New South Wales next year, putting outer suburban seats now at play.
11: And I think we're going to see huge results in Victoria coming up. It's just going to be great to see a repeat of today over there.
2: As major parties watch on to see where the orange wave rolls next. Lauren Forbes, News 24.
1: And just in reference to some of those comments by Anthony Albanese, Pauline Hanson didn't like him very much. She's posted on X overnight that So those comments about being dangerous and divisive, she's gone on to say the attacks from Chalmers and Albanese on One Nation have become increasingly desperate. Yesterday they crossed a line, she said. No matter how worried Jim and Albanese are about losing their jobs, telling Australians that their democratically elected opponents are dangerous and a threat to our country invites people to treat them as a threat. Words have consequences. That is how political violence is incited. So the example is the murder of Anne Widdecombe in Britain should be warning enough about the dangers of poisonous political rhetoric. Anthony Albanese says we need to turn down the heat and violent rhetoric in our political discourse. Australians are entitled to vote for One Nation without being told by the Treasurer and the Prime Minister that their democratic choice is a danger to the nation. She goes on, the real danger is that Jim and Albanese's incompetent economic management will continue to push your rent, your mortgage and your bills even higher. The real danger to Jim and Albanese is that the people of Australia are coming for their government at the ballot box. That just in on Pauline Hanson's X account. Well, protesters have clashed during an anti-immigration rally in Melbourne. Fights broke out when the March for Australia rally, led by right-wing extremists, clashed with a small group of counter-protesters. Left-wing protesters tracked the march through the streets as police used pepper spray and forced to keep the two sides apart. Nine people were arrested. The building industry in New South Wales is facing a mass developer exodus. The latest data from the Australian Securities and Investments Commission, ASIC, shows around 1,500 construction firms in the state have shut down in the last financial year. The Daily Telegraph reports 98% of developments in the pipeline are not being financed. New South Wales is expected to miss its completion date for the delivery of 377,000 new homes mandated under the housing accords. The government's housing target has been pushed further out of reach after the collapse of a major developer. Bathel Group went into administration last week, owing more than $3.6 billion to creditors. Bathel has 2,500 homes under construction and 14,000 planned dwellings and represents a significant portion of the New South Wales housing target. The state's officials have expected 50,000 homes to be finished this year. That was the hope, 25,000 short of meeting its five-year target. So again, we're back on housing. E-bike riders in Queensland will have to be 16 years of age and have a valid driver's licence from today. Those without a licence will have to be supervised by an adult. Parents will be forced to pay a fine if their child under 16 is caught riding an e-scooter or an e-bike.
12: Our view is that we need to crack down on those who are doing the wrong thing while facilitating the safe use for those who do the right thing. We'll continue to take that approach, and tomorrow marks the next step in that journey.
1: Nearly 400 illegal e-bikes and e-scooters have been seized, 1,700 fines issued across the state since phase one of the crackdown that started on July 1. Preparations for this week's Pacific Island Forum Summit have been thrown after a leader of the Solomon Islands made an unexpected return home. Matthew Wale abruptly flew home to Honiara to face a no-confidence challenge over his leadership.

0: immigration post near the Nepalese-Tibet border. Well, more than 900 people are missing from floods filling Nepal's hydropower tunnels. The search for survivors and bodies has proved a traumatic experience for nearby villagers who are assisting with the rescue effort.
1: In Nepal's mud-filled tunnels, desperate rescues are unfolding. Helicopters lifting survivors to safety, some too weak to walk. These tunnels were built to harness Nepal's rivers and fuel its booming hydropower industry. But now they're the focus of a frantic search. More than 900 are still missing, many of them workers trapped inside when the flood hit.
2: Me and my brother-in-law were working in the same tunnel. I lost him. His wife is my sister, and she is pregnant.
3: We are bringing this team in the cart.
1: Amar Bista helped rescue these men. He and his team of volunteers trek through dangerous terrain carrying medical supplies. And with the help of the Nepali army, they flew to the worst-hit areas, where they used picks and shovels to find signs of life. Sometimes they found the dead instead. The rescued men we spoke to say the tunnels were filled with bodies. The flood stripped them of everything they had, including their clothes.
3: All the clothes, they lost all the, whatever they have, like they lost their phones, they lost their, like, you know, everything they lost, you know.
4: What about these men? Have they lost family members?
3: They lost their nephew. They lost their uncles, brothers, you know, like cousins, you know.
4: Everyone's lost someone. Yeah. But company
1: must be too. 4 days in the mountains have left Amar haunted by what he's seen.
3: Like hundreds of people are there, and no food. Everybody got a diarrhea. You know, like nothing. So, you know, I didn't have a word for them. Because they all are from my area, you know, like, I didn't know. Nothing to tell because a lot of people here, they doesn't know the reality. When I enter there, like, the reality is deep. We cannot tell, you know, the reality is way different.
1: For survivors, now comes the reckoning with what they endured and the enormity of what they've lost.
0: Well, let's get some weather. Rob Sharp, hello to you. So, last day of winter today. Yeah. So, how did the season play out across the country?
5: Yeah, it was a pretty interesting winter. Very warm for the southeast.
0: Yeah,
5: yeah, you felt it in Sydney, that's for sure. It was the warmest winter on record for Sydney and Canberra. It's borderline for Melbourne. We're still waiting for the final numbers to come in there. But for the Alpine areas, it was also the warmest winter on record. And we really saw the result with the terrible ski season there. But you can see this map. This is the map up until the 26th of August from the Bureau, indicating that record warmth through the southeast. But much of the rest of the country was still warmer than usual as well. Now to rainfall, you can see how lush it is around Uluru at the moment. That's because we've had much wetter than usual weather through the cool season so far. So this is from April to August rainfall percentages. Anywhere in the green, that's wetter than usual. And quite a few areas in the blue have seen more than double the typical rainfall. But, of course, many areas have still been dry, and that's been notable up and down the entire east coast pretty much, and for much of the west of the country where it has been drier than usual too. But let's have a look at today's weather this morning. Starting off nice and cool through the southeast, typical fall winter, slightly above normal, but as you can see through today, a bit more heat building through the north and the centre of the country. But all in all, it's looking like a lovely day. Over the last 24 hours, no place has seen more than 10 millimetres. And the only chance of seeing that today is in far northern parts of Queensland, where we could see a couple of pockets see that kind of tally for today. But as you can see, mostly sunny for most of our major centres. The odd shower for the Queensland coastline today, and a couple of showers developing later towards Perth, as it's mostly sunny through the southeast.
0: What's the start of spring look like, Rob?
5: Well, tomorrow is going to be just that little bit warmer for many through the southeast. We'll have a little cold front coming in to the southeast, dragging the heat ahead of it. So for Melbourne, for example, pushing 20 degrees. Sydney to 25 degrees for tomorrow. And we'll be getting even hotter than that towards Brisbane later this week. You can see this map here shows us how the first day of spring will compare to the typical September day. You can see well above average temperatures through parts of South Australia and a couple of degrees above average in those yellow shaded regions. But

0: pushing ahead to Wednesday. We're pushing towards 27 in Sydney with that heat coming there, and into the 30s for Brisbane from Thursday right through to the end of the week. We could have 4 days over 30 in Brisbane in the first week of spring, and that has not happened before in the record books. As you can see, that heat really building towards the centre of the country around Friday. So overall, the coming week, much warmer than usual through this week. Anywhere in that cherry red shading, right down to parts of Sydney and just west of Brisbane, the average temperature for the week is more than 3 degrees above average. Ooh. When you combine minimum and maximum temperatures. So we're really going to be feeling that spring warmth straight away.
1: Suddenly the beaches get packed again. Rob Sharp, thank you. We're off to a break, but coming up, new photos released of the ousted Venezuelan president for the first time since his dramatic capture in January. And we're going to pick over the weekend's results regarding One Nation with Jane Hume on the other side of this break. And what now for the coalition, or maybe even an expanded coalition? We'll be right back.
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1: You're watching First Edition, folks. One Nation is back out on top with the latest news poll out today. That's despite mixed messaging over the minor party's migration plans. Joining us live this morning is the Deputy Liberal Leader, Jane Hume. Jane, seesawing news poll leaderboard, I mean, that continues. And Phil Khoury observed today that it feels like One Nation and Labor have kind of reached their ceiling. And this is just how it's going to be up until election day. Do you agree with that sentiment?
2: I think we're a very long way away from a federal election, at least 18 months, and there's an awful lot of water to flow under the bridge. But I think what the news poll has made clear is that people are very unhappy under this Labor government, that they've seen their standard of living go backwards so far and so fast. They've seen migration continually run out of control, inflation too high, the cost of living soar, and it's them that's paying the price for Labor's mismanagement of the economy. Let's face it, Labor's economic model has failed, and they've failed to hit any one of their targets, whether it be on inflation, whether it be on housing, whether it be on migration. And of course, voters are going to look elsewhere. Our job as a coalition, as the opposition, is to make sure that we present the credible plan and the credible team that at the next election in 18 months' time can deliver on the promise of what a good government can do, whether it be on lowering taxes, lowering energy prices, managing migration and linking it to housing and protecting our way of life and putting Australians first.
1: Yeah, I mean, you can't get to government on your own, though. So if you combine One Nation and coalition primary votes, that does, though, make you quite potent and gives you a far better chance of winning government if you have preference deals set up, doesn't it?
2: Well, of course, the coalition, as always, will take preferences from whichever party would choose to deliver them. But we want to make sure that we are ready to govern in our own right with a credible plan and the credible team to deliver that. That's our job over the next 18 months, to restore the trust that's been lost and to make sure that we tell as many people as we can about the team and about the plan to lower prices, lower energy costs, lower taxes, link housing and migration, and put Australians first.
1: All right. Are you at the stage of formalising a deal with One Nation, though? Because at the Bush summit last week, Pauline Hanson and Matt Canavan pretty much agreed.
2: I know that One Nation would love to talk about this. I know that Labor would love to talk about this, but that's simply not what's on the coalition's agenda. We're simply about talking about the plan that we can deliver to all Australians to fix the economy and to protect their way of life. That's what Angus Taylor and I and the rest of the team are doing every single day, and we'll do it right up until the next federal election.
1: So let's go to the state by-election on the weekend. I mean, it is a state by-election, but it did have national consequences. So what was your takeout from it?
2: Well, I think the most important message here is that there is no such thing as a safe seat. We've known this for a considerable period of time. In fact, it was one of the things that I raised in the 2022 election review, that there were simply only 15 seats at the 2020 election that were won on primary votes, 15 seats out of 150. In 2004, that was 86. I think that Labor are coming late to this party. They've been taking voters for granted, and the message has been sent to them loud and clear. This was a safe Labor seat. In Labor heartland, it had an 11% margin. And quite clearly, this was more than just about sending a message to the Labor Premier or sending the message to the Prime Minister. People are very unhappy about the direction that the government is taking the country in. They're unhappy about the fact that migration has run out of control, that their cost of living is too high, that inflation is still too high after nearly 5 years of a Labor government federally. And they want to send that message. They want something different. They're looking for an alternative.
1: So Andrew Hastie's federal seat of Canning, it overlaps Secret Harbour. Is he in trouble?
2: Secret Harbour is on the very north of Andrew Hastie's electorate, and he has always said that this was Labor heartland, an 11% margin, a seat that Labor have never lost. It was always a difficult part of Andrew Hastie's much broader electorate. But as I said, it would be a very arrogant government. It would be a very arrogant member of parliament that didn't listen to the message that was being sent loud and clear by the voters of Secret Harbour.
1: Do you worry about him holding on to that, though?
2: No, not at all. I think Andrew Hastie is a fantastic local member. He works exceptionally hard. He's a very well-valued member of our team, and certainly I know that that he's worked hard in Canning for a number of years now, and he'll continue to do so. He'll be a great local member. He's always been a great local member, and he'll continue to be.
1: Let's go to the Anthony Albanese and Jim Chalmers speeches yesterday, who called One Nation dangerous and dishonest. And dishonest is a bit rich from this government, but anyway, Pauline didn't like it. She says they crossed a line in an ex post this morning. She says they inflamed rhetoric or used inflaming rhetoric, which can lead to political violence, citing an example from the past. Do you agree with that kind of response?
2: Well, I do think it is hypocritical of a Labor government too, that has constantly asked people to turn the temperature down, which of course is code for if you don't agree with me, don't say anything out loud. But that's really the message that's come from both Jim Chalmers and Anthony Albanese. Now, look, this is a Labor conference. At a Labor conference, of course, you're going to be out there with torches and pitchforks and do your best at soaring rhetoric. They think that possibly, though, they might have given the game away. The whites of their eyes were showing because, let's face it, if you're losing a state seat in Labor heartland in a state where the Premier is pretty popular, you can only imagine what's going to happen to Labor in Victoria in less than 90 days now as we approach the state election down here.
1: I wonder if One Nation is trying to make this a basket of deplorables moment by attacking the party and henceforth the people who vote for them.
2: Look, I'll leave One Nation and Labor to, you know, he said and she said rhetoric. Our job as a coalition and as the opposition, as the alternative federal government, is to make sure that we talk every day about lowering taxes, lowering energy prices, linking housing and migration and putting Australians first. That's our message. I think if One Nation and Labor want to bitch and whine at each other, knock themselves out. That's not what we're interested in. We're interested in delivering for all Australians.
1: Jane Hume, that's the Deputy Leader of the Liberals. Thank you, Jane. We'll chat to you again soon. Well, new photographs of the deposed Venezuelan President Nicolas Maduro have appeared on his Instagram account while he remains in US custody. There you go. The images dated June 25 show the former leader in a grey trackie, accompanied by a message thanking supporters for their prayers and solidarity. Nicolas Maduro has been held in New York since his capture by US forces in January this year. He's pleaded not guilty to charges including narco-terrorism conspiracy and cocaine importation conspiracy. Well, off to a break is where we're going now, but coming up next, One Nation's polling has been revealed. Fresh polling out today, just 2 days after the party's historic state win at Secret Harbour, plus the new initiative taking effect in Queensland today as the government ramps up its crackdown on the use of e-bikes.
0: News 24 will be back after this short break.

News 24. We'll be back after this short break. 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We'll be back after this short break.

0: One Nation restored as the country's most popular political party, according to fresh polling out this morning. Pauline Hanson returns fire at Anthony Albanese and Jim Chalmers, accusing them of potentially inciting political violence. New e-bike laws to take effect in Queensland today in a statewide crackdown. 42 Australians remain missing after the Nepal floods as rescue efforts continue. And one of Australia's most accomplished boxers, Tony Mundine, dies at the age of 75. In sport, things get heated as the Sharks are stunned by the Eels. And your full weather forecast coming up as well.
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0: It is the 31st of August today, folks. It's the last official day of winter, and it's good to have your company on this Monday morning. It's just gone 7 o'clock in Sydney. Well, fresh from its historic by-election victory, One Nation is riding high again in the latest news poll out today. But the political fight is turning nasty as the Prime Minister calls Pauline Hanson's rise dangerous and divisive. And there's been a fresh response to that coming up soon. Let's go to Trudy McIntosh in Canberra. So firstly, take us through the latest numbers out today, Trudy.
2: Well, Pete, One Nation continues to shake up the Australian political landscape. The rise in the polls cemented once again in today's news poll in the Australian newspaper. The primary vote for One Nation back in front, sitting at 30 points. Labor just behind on 29. You can see the coalition languishing well behind at 19%. This comes just a day after we saw that historic by-election victory in Western Australia, One Nation for the first time flipping a seat off Labor in decades. We saw this in Secret Harbour, this contest, a seat that was considered a traditional Labor stronghold, but that is no more. Pauline Hanson on Saturday night saying that there is no such thing as a safe seat in this country anymore. This is ahead of the Victorian election, the New South Wales state election to come early next year as well. James Ashby, One Nation's party director, telling News 24 last night that this is what can happen when the coalition directs its preferences so strongly to One Nation.
3: It was the Liberal Party who worked closely to ensure that their preferences came our way. And I think if that same philosophy is applied in Victoria, it's amazing what we can do collectively. If Conservative parties actually put their heads together and say, we're going to put Labor last, we can get rid of toxic governments.
4: Well, I think the most important message here is that there is no such thing as a safe seat. I think that Labor are coming late to this party. They've been taking voters for granted and
5: I say there haven't been safe seats for any party for a long time. We don't take any seat for granted. We work hard every day.
2: An outburst of unity there as all sides now say there is no such thing as a safe seat in politics anymore. Yesterday, Anthony Albanese and Treasurer Jim Chalmers ramping up the attacks on One Nation using a speech in Queensland to go after One Nation's rise. Anthony Albanese describing the rise of populism under Pauline Hanson as divisive, dishonest and he said dangerous as well. Well, Pauline Hanson says that sort of attack crossed a line on her social media late yesterday, posting this saying no matter how worried Jim and Albanese are about losing their jobs, telling Australians that their democratically elected opponents are dangerous and a threat to our country invites people to treat them as a threat. Words have consequences. That is how political violence is incited. So we are seeing a very politically charged and heated debate at the moment in Australian politics, Pete. A real realignment, that by-election victory on Saturday night, sending shockwaves right across the country.
0: Yeah. Trudy McIntosh, thank you so much. Queensland is placing e-bike riders on notice as tougher rules take effect across the state today. Lauren Forbes joins us live from the Gold Coast. So, Lauren, good morning to you. Riders will now need a licence.
6: Yeah, Pete, from today here in Queensland, anyone hitting the roads here on an e-bike or an e-scooter will require essentially the bare minimum, a provisional licence. Now, kids aged from 12 to 17, they will require provision from their parents. Any kids here caught flouting or breaking those rules, well, their parents could cop the fine of $518. Of course, recreational areas as well as bike dirt trail areas there too are also, these rules don't apply to those areas, but these rules, they are the second tranche of rules here in Queensland, and they come in place after a wave of incidents and deaths reported here in Queensland, much like the rest of the nation. 12 deaths reported here in Queensland last year, as well as about 6,000 incidents of people presenting to the emergency department linked to e-bikes and e-scooters. But of course, critics, they are questioning why e-bikes and e-scooters are capped, or which are already capped under those previous rules of 25 kilometres per hour require a licence, when normal traditional bikes here in Queensland don't require one at all. As I mentioned there, those laws that were already in place from July 1 in Queensland, well, they have caught 400 illegal e-bikes and e-scooters here in Queensland and issued about 1,700 fines. But from today, as I mentioned there, Pete, if you're on the roads here in Queensland on an e-bike or e-scooter, you require a licence or provision from parents.
7: Our view is that we need to crack down on those who are doing the wrong thing while facilitating the safe use for those who do the right thing. We'll continue to take that approach.
6: Plenty more to come out from the Queensland politicians, especially the transport area as well, the Transport Minister, about these rules. Lots of flak circling around, especially when it comes to those traditional bike riders, as well as seniors too, who are complaining whether or not they'll be having to pay for this licence to hit the roads.
0: Okay, Lauren Forbes, thank you so much. Well, Sydney shark attack survivor Lee Stewart says she is determined not to be defined as the girl who got mauled at the beach. Speaking to 60 Minutes last night, the 35-year-old recalled coming face-to-face with the great white. It was the first shark attack at Coogee Beach in more than a century.
8: I just thought I've got to fight it. I'm going to do everything I can to be here.
9: You ugly, you are not taking me away from my daughter. And I twisted myself around and I just started punching it over and over and over again. Just punch, punch, punch. I sort of wheeled myself back and I opened my eyes and I could see everyone around me at that point.
0: Sydney mother spent 10 days in a coma and has since had to learn to walk again. Injuries to her left arm were so severe that it had to be amputated. The death toll from last week's flood disaster in Nepal has climbed to at least 800. And as we go to air this morning, more than 3,000 people remain missing, and that includes 42 Australians. Canberra is preparing to pledge a further $3 million of humanitarian aid, and rescue crews in search of survivors are facing challenges of weather conditions and rising water levels.
10: With every passing hour, the scale of the disaster unfolds. Homes, schools, entire communities wiped out in a fleeting moment. In its fifth day since the tragedy struck one of the poorest countries in the world, the problems are never ending. A warning of further floods as Chinese authorities share information, increase in the water flow of the Potekoshi River. Terrified of near-death experience, they are taking no chances. Worse, it stops rescue and relief operations for a while as equipment and people are evacuated.
11: People living near the riverbanks have been asked to move away because the danger of flood has increased from above.
10: Across the northern borders, Chinese rescue teams battle waist-deep mud and treacherous terrain to search for survivors. In Nepal, helicopters continue bringing bodies and survivors. It's the only means of transporting people, as bridges and roads have been swept away. It's also the primary mode of delivery of relief supplies to the disaster zone. As days pass, the fear of disease is worrying for the authorities.
12: People whom I am in contact with in the affected area, they are saying they have started having the bad smell of all those livestock who have been dead and all the dead bodies. So, and because of the smell, that's just the part. And so the pollution in all the drinking water and all, so that's going to cause a problem.
10: At the hospital, families desperately search for their loved ones. The wall covered with pictures of those missing. Thousands are registered as distraught families wait for a glimmer of hope.
0: And hundreds of people have gathered at vigils across Australia to show support for communities devastated by the flash flooding disaster in Nepal and Tibet. Members of the Nepali community. We're joined by Treasurer Jim Chalmers in Brisbane as search efforts remain ongoing for those still missing. Additional response personnel are being sent to Nepal to assist crews. At least 8 people have died. A further 17 are missing after a ferry capsized off North Cyprus. The captain and crew have since been arrested, but it's unclear what caused the incident or if any charges will be laid.
13: In the shadow of their capsized boat, struggling to stay afloat in the sea, these people have been caught in a disaster. A helicopter part of the frantic effort to rescue the passengers on a ferry that had been travelling off the coast of northern Cyprus before it began to take on water, sinking completely. It was thought to be about 270 people on board the shuttle service linking the island with Turkey. The accident taking place shortly after the boat left the city of Carinya. Some of the survivors injured, all of them dazed and distressed. In this footage, a woman tells the others she saw a girl die in the sea, while a man points out people drowning in the water. Snapshots of the horror on board. Search and rescue will continue, but that operation will be complicated.
14: Well, there is about a 50 or 60 mile gap between the northern coast of Cyprus and the southern coast of Turkey, and that was the route that the boat was going to make from the port of Kyrenia to Taşucu in Turkey. However, the sea is quite deep in that area. We had the Turkish Cypriot leader Tufan Erdogan say that the boat has sank to a depth of 500 metres and that this is now further complicating the search and rescue efforts.
13: The neighbouring governments of both Turkey and the Greek Cypriot part of southern Cyprus have agreed to help the authorities on this self-declared territory with the search and rescue efforts. Some survivors have made it back to shore, while the painful search for those who haven't continues.
0: Well, tomorrow marks the first day of spring, which means the traditional spring selling season comes into effect. This will be the true test of the government's recent property tax changes, because usually it's a time of year when more properties are placed on the market after a winter slumber. Well, joining us is Peter Switzer, founder of the Switzer Report. Pete, we'll start here. Soft clearance numbers again over the weekend. Do you expect that to change as we head into spring?
15: Well, historically, you'd think the answer is yes. Pete, national clearance rate is about 49-48% right now. A year ago, it was close to 70%. So we are talking about a substantial change in the confidence factor in the housing market. And, you know, given the fact that we, as a consequence of last week's economic data with CPI and spending numbers, making economists talk about maybe one or two more interest rate rises, yeah. I'm not seeing this going to be a very good spring. Throw in the failure of BAFLA, the housing group, and it's not the first one to collapse in this country. Like, you put it this way, Pete, if you're a potential young buyer of a property where you have to put 10% down and hope that the builder actually finishes the project, are you going to do it? I don't think so. You want the place to be finished before you put any money down. So I think the housing sector really is in trouble. And I'm hoping the RBA considers all of this when they are listening to the economists out there saying we need to raise interest rates. So I think if this housing sector goes pear-shaped, which you could easily do, you'd be very careful about, you know, especially two interest rate rises. That's over the top.
0: Sure. I mean, just before we get to the RBA this week and its next run of data, I mean, it's true, isn't it? That right now it's probably a good time to buy. The trouble is that if you don't have to sell, why would you?
15: Correct. If I'm a property investor wanting to get out eventually, I'm not going to be selling now. You know, I've still got a tenant. Rents are rising anyway as a consequence of the budget. So
0: yeah. You know, more than that $2 a week as well, Pete. Much more than that, I think.
15: A lot more. A lot more than that. Yeah. And you've made reference to the data this week. We're going to see GDP, and GDP and unemployment, I think, are the critically important data drops over the next couple of months that the RBA should be looking at before they decide to change rates, which I think the very worst would be on Cup Day, November, because in that time... you will get a couple of unemployment numbers. And also, excuse me, the bottom line is this data number we get on Wednesday for GDP, that's only for April, May, June. So only a little bit of the budget's effect on the economy will show up in these numbers.
16: Yeah.
15: You know, we have to think this is an economy really – being negatively affected by the budget and the housing sector. And the housing sector is critically important to the overall economy. I just think if I was in the RBA board, I would be arguing for let's wait and see, let's accept the fact that rates might have to rise, but let's not jump you know, too quickly into it, because we are supposed to be maintaining full employment as well. It's not just a matter of fighting inflation. Full employment is pretty important as well.
0: Okay. Well, Peter Switzer, good to see you on this Monday morning. We'll talk to you again next week. And folks, a warning that this next story contains the name and images of an Indigenous person who's died. The former Australian boxer Tony Mundine has died at the age of 75. He was the only Australian boxer to compete professionally in four weight divisions, holding titles in middleweight, light heavyweight, heavyweight and cruiserweight. He became one of the country's most accomplished Indigenous fighters before retiring back in 1984. His son, the Australian boxer Anthony Mundine, confirmed the news in a social media post last night, saying, "I don't know what to say, I'm broken. Dad, love you, man. May Allah bless your soul. I'm on my way home to say goodbye one last time until we meet again. Thanks for doing all you did for me and supporting me in every moment, showing love and strength. Gonna miss you, Tonza. There's only one Tony Mundine." The former Australian professional boxer Danny Green said in a statement that Tony Mundine was a gentleman I had a ton of respect for, grew up watching him on TV ringside, drew a great deal of inspiration from watching him, one of my late father's favourite fighters. We're off to a break. But coming up...
17: Go Falcon Heavy and go Roman Space Telescope.
0: NASA's billion-dollar telescope launched into orbit, kicking off a groundbreaking mission to explore the cosmos. Plus, in Sport with Luke, a barely believable moment from the season-ending PGA Tour Championship. Luke, with your sporting highlights on this Monday morning next.
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0: News 24 will be back after this short break.
1: You're back in the first edition, folks. Donald Trump has dialed in to celebrate Sunday's telescope launch. NASA's Nancy Grace Roman telescope successfully entered space and will search for dark matter, dark energy, and new planets outside our solar system. The US president showed his appreciation for the team's work.
2: You're live, Mr. President.
3: Okay, I just want to thank everybody and congratulate you. Boy, it looked beautiful on television. I just called Jared to find out, is there anything negative that I should know about? Like, it will never be able to return. Little things like that. He said, no, it's looking great. It couldn't be better. And it was another great successful launch. Jared's doing a fantastic job. You are doing a fantastic job. And I'm supplying you all that money.
1: Yeah, there's a lot of it. President Trump added the country's space program was the world's hottest to go with the hottest country in the world, is what he said. Sport on this Monday morning with Luke, and the pressure ramping up in the NRL now. It's getting good.
4: Speaking of heat, yeah, really the pressure is building in the NRL now, and the Sharks' hopes of a top four finish, Pete, in the NRL, they are done. After they went down 38-18 to the Eels, it was a frustrating outing for the Cronulla coach, Craig Fitzgibbon, less than impressed with the penalty count against his side. That poor monitor. Tom Hazelton's second half shin bin for a hip drop tackle with Cronulla down by 8. The last straw for the usually composed Fitzgibbon.
5: And mate, you'd hit the screen if you were down 7-1 on penalties as well. Yeah. When your life, when everyone's livelihood's on the line and you're down 7-1 penalties, yeah, you get frustrated. So I shouldn't have done that.
4: Earlier, the Warriors moved a step closer to claiming the minor premiership after they beat Newcastle 46-32. The Knights were down a man for most of the match after Jacob Saifidi was sent off for a high shot. Jack Cleary made his NRL debut for the Waz, and with father Ivan and brother Nathan watching on, racked up a record 3 try assists in his first top grade appearance. So with one round to go, the Warriors and Panthers are set for top two finishers, given their strong for and against. The Warriors host Manly and Penrith hosts the Tigers in the final game of the regular season as they battle for top spot. The Sharks' loss to the Eels means they can't finish any higher than fifth. The Rabbitohs, Knights and Cowboys round out the locked-in top eight. Newcastle have the bye this week. Souths take on the Roosters and the Cowboys face the Raiders. Fremantle hold no fear for Hawthorn ahead of Thursday night's qualifying final in Perth. The Dockers have won 8 of their past 9 over Hawthorn and are 12-0 at home this season, including a big comeback win over the Hawks in round 9.
6: After losses, sometimes it can feel really sad, but from a young age I've always felt that we're very lucky to be here breathing and living and being in the same job and another opportunity next week to turn things around. So I've always just had that positive mindset naturally, and I think that's just from my upbringing. And I feel like we're just in a really good place, and holistically, you know, we've got a good team, and the goal was to finish top four, and we have. So let's see what next week brings us first.
4: The Hawks expect Carl Amon and Jack Ginnivan to be 100% fit for Thursday night. So after that clash, Carlton will take on Geelong on Friday night at the MCG. Sydney hosts the Lions, while the Bulldogs win over Collingwood means they'll travel to Adelaide to take on the Crows on Saturday night. A Bruno Fernandes hat-trick lifted Manchester United to its first win of the Premier League season. The Red Devils were on the back foot early against Ipswich Town at Old Trafford. The Tractor Boys opening the scoring just before the half-hour mark. Fernandes struck before half-time to restore parity, and Man U was then gifted the lead after the break, courtesy of an own goal. That streak of good fortune continued as Fernandes doubled United's advantage from the penalty spot moments later. The Portuguese superstar completed his hat-trick en route to a 5-2 victory.
7: Copy Manu, Brian Mbeumo, Bruno Fernandes for the hat-trick.
4: Also, 7 goals at Stamford Bridge this morning as Chelsea opened its account under new manager Xabi Alonso with a 4-3 triumph over Brighton. Australia's struggling top-order batters may have received the best news possible with South African speedster Gahiso Rabada racing the clock to be fit for the Aussies' three-test tour. Rabada has suffered a hamstring injury at training. The 31-year-old has taken 340 wickets from 73 tests, including 9 wickets in the Proteas World Test Championship final victory over Australia at Lord's last year. This three-test series begins on Fox Cricket October 9 in Durban. And extraordinary scenes during the final round of the season-ending PGA Tour Championship. English golfer Justin Rose nailing a hole-in-one at the par 3 ninth in barely believable fashion.
8: 208 today. Justin Rose! Justin! And online, you just can't keep it close to the hole. Unless, has he flown that in? Straight in the cup. In his time on the PGA Tour, another look. He just made a noise. Ball kind of got lost in the light. Wait for the clatter with the pin in the hole. Unreal.
4: Yeah, so Pete, the ball going straight in on the full, not on the bounce.
1: Yeah, nothing but net.
4: On the hardest hole on the course. It's the first ace at East Lake in Atlanta since 2019. He could do that another million times.
1: Yeah, it'd be tough to get.
4: And still probably not get that outcome.
1: Just looking at that NRL leaderboard, yep. I mean, it looked as though the momentum was with the Roosters a few weeks back.
4: Yep.
1: And they're
4: Sam
1: they're
4: Walker
1: going
4: now
1: the wrong
4: out with
1: way.
4: An ankle injury, back-to-back losses.
1: So who's the moment? You always want to know who the momentum is with. Like
4: Warriors,
1: the Dolphins.
4: Panthers.
1: As well.
4: Yeah, Dolphins
1: they
4: looking
1: good. They
4: cannot
1: be written off.
4: But outside of the Warriors and Panthers and the Dolphins, it's a little bit hit and miss. There's some sides struggling in that top eight.
1: Yeah.
4: So, and really interesting, if Jet Cleary retains his place in first grade, he's going to be coming up in the finals potentially, in a grand final against
1: one.
4: Brother and father, Ivan and
1: Nathan.
4: That's a good
1: Nathan. One for the promoters.
4: So,
1: nice one.
4: Fantastic.
1: Yeah, thank you, Luke.
4: Thanks,
1: coming
4: Pete.
1: Up after the break, Pauline Hanson issues a warning Victoria. It secures a historic win in a state election in WA. It follows South Australia. It follows federal by-elections. There is, speaking of momentum, it's with One Nation. Plus, search efforts remain as the number of Australians still missing in Nepal is revealed.
0: News 24 will be back after this short break.

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0: Yours First Edition on this Monday morning, folks. One Nation has reclaimed the title of Australia's most popular political party. That's according to the latest news poll published in The Australian this morning. Support for the minor party has increased to 30% now. It's ahead of Labor, which is back on 29%, so not much in it, but still One Nation out in front. Primary support for the coalition also jumped up one, and it is at 19%, but it's still well behind One Nation and Labor. Now, looking at combinations, if you link One Nation and coalition, you're getting up to 49% primary vote. That'd be handy for preferences. But still no official deal, despite Pauline Hanson and Matt Canavan more or less agreeing to one last week at the Bush summit. Anthony Albanese, still the preferred Prime Minister. He's out on top at 46%. Pauline Hanson, 31. Angus Taylor, 23.
1: Well, I think the most important message here is that there is no such thing as a safe seat. I think that Labor are coming late to this party. They've been taking voters for granted, and the message has been sent to them loud and clear.
0: That was Jane Hume on the program last hour. Different story, though, with this different poll. So this is the Redbridge Group Accent Research poll. So this one shows support for One Nation decreasing by 3 percentage points. Now, if you recall, there was a lot of issues with One Nation and its migration policy last week, so perhaps that's had some effect here. So One Nation down 3 to be in second place, just behind Labor on 29%, the coalition there in third place at 22%. So there you go, two different stories from two different polls. One Nation's federal leader has issued a warning to the major Victorian parties after a historic win in WA. Live to Jack Nyhoff in Melbourne. So what's Pauline Hanson had to say, Jack?
2: Pauline Hanson has said that Australians now have a licence to vote for One Nation following that historic win in Western Australia, that by-election win in what was a safe Labor seat in Secret Harbour. Of course, it's 13 weeks until Victoria's state election here. One Nation leader Pauline Hanson, as well as Deputy Barnaby Joyce and state leader Warren Pickering, are on a three-day tour of Victoria this week, arriving to the western parts of the state in the Wimmera region to rally farmers.
3: We're farmers and we're sick of getting screwed over by the government, basically.
4: Us rural communities, like, we are just as important as everyone in the city.
2: One Nation campaigning on an inquiry into transmission lines being built on farm land, as well as renewable energy projects right across the state.
5: One Nation has a royal commission into this.
6: We'll abolish the renewable energy zone that we are on here tonight.
7: We are for renewables. They will turn the lights off.
2: And of course, One Nation hoping to build on that recent momentum. There was that win in the Secret Harbour by-election, but then those two polls which you've just touched on, which have the coalition behind One Nation, as you said before, one of those polls has One Nation on top, that's the news poll, and then the other Redbridge poll having One Nation in second place. So Pauline Hanson certainly rallying support of regional Victoria on this tour. They are in the Latrobe Valley today. We're set to hear from Pauline Hanson, as well as One Nation leader here in Victoria, Warren Pickering, later today, and we'll bring you what they have to say when that happens, Pete.
0: Okay, Jack Nyhoff, thank you. E-bike riders in Queensland will have to be 16 years of age and have a valid driver's licence from today. Those without a licence will need to be supervised by an adult. Parents will be forced to pay a fine if their child under the age of 16 is caught riding an e-scooter or an e-bike.
8: Our view is that we need to crack down on those who are doing the wrong thing while facilitating the safe use for those who do the right thing. We'll continue to take that approach.
0: Nearly 400 illegal e-bikes and e-scooters have been seized and 1,700 fines issued across the state since phase one of the crackdown commenced on July the 1st. Axios is reporting this morning that US forces have struck two Iranian launches on Iran's Larak Island. That's according to a US official. The Islamic Revolutionary Guard was observed preparing to launch rockets carrying sea mines toward the Strait of Hormuz. Iran's Revolutionary Guard say several citizens and soldiers have been killed and injured in the attack. In response, Iran's parliament and its national security chairman has offered a short but chilling post on X by saying, "Test our will once more and pay a heavier price. Retaliation is coming. Just run," is what was said. Well, this leads us to our next topic. It's official. We've now had 6 months of war in Iran, which is considerably longer than the 5-week time period we were initially given by the White House. when those first strikes were launched. Joining us live out of the US is our News 24 analyst, Michael Ware. Hello to you, Michael. 6 months on, my oh my. What have we learned?
9: Yeah, well, we've learned that the Iranians really can test us in ways perhaps some in the American administration did not imagine. If you all recall, 6 months ago, we were promised this swift military operation that would bomb the regime into oblivion, lead to regime change, you know, completely reorder the Middle East. Well, here we are in August and the beginning of September. And what we've learned is that there are questions about the American ability to reach out and touch a country like Iran. That militarily, there are some limits on American power. So much so that the Americans have shifted to this economic war, which is all built upon a foundation of a sanctions dream. We heard the Treasury Secretary outline his desire for global sanctions to isolate Iran and choke it off financially and economically. But all that wishful thinking falls apart if China does not get on board. And we heard the Treasury Secretary terrified of that one name in his press conference announcing this sanctions regime and economic warfare, and that word was China. Because President Xi is visiting President Trump in a few weeks here in the United States. But first, this week, President Xi is meeting with the Russian President, Vladimir Putin. And you don't think Iran will be on the agenda. That the deployment of an American aircraft carrier strike group from the Pacific has been shifted to the Middle East. And even as, and this is what those two world leaders will be contemplating, America's limitations and vulnerabilities. And we even see from this successful tactical strike over the weekend, where the two launchers were being prepared to fire and mines, we're told, were being ready to be laid in a Hormuz Strait that had just been officially cleared of mines. That as they're doing that, the Americans strike, and that's a deterrence. Yes, the IRGC has said that they will carry on. But what this reminds us, and President Xi and President Putin will have this at the front of their minds, is to maintain this diligence over the Strait of Hormuz, America is going to have to devote active, ready combat forces in that region. Not for weeks, not even maybe months. It could be a years long presence that America must now keep. If it

0: billions of barrels of oil to the United States. So Venezuela will still get a cut, but the lion's share certainly goes to the US. That's from what I can gather. What are your thoughts on this deal?
1: Well, one could argue that this is both a payoff and an offset. It's a payoff for taking out the Venezuelan president, Nicolas Maduro, in that daring raid. And so the reward now for consolidating a US-friendly regime, allegedly, is access to this oil. It's also potentially meant in the long term to offset the costs of the Iran war on America's strategic oil reserve, which is at its lowest point since 1982. Now, in this announced deal, of which there are very few details, except that the American president announced it and the Venezuelan president confirmed it, interim president confirmed it, essentially, the deal calls for the creation of a new oil giant private company in partnership with an American company. However, the Venezuelan company is the second largest oil company in the country, but it's headed by a controversial billionaire who's wanted for money laundering across Europe and here in the United States. It'll give America rights to about 25% of Venezuela's proven oil reserves, which pretty much matches the existing American oil reserves. But it also calls for about $100 billion, the Secretary of State, in private investment to get the oil flowing, which is still years away. Remember, this is a strategic position, not an immediate one. So payoff, offset. America now has a huge stake in Venezuela's oil reserves, which is one of the largest in the world.
0: Yeah, okay. Michael Ware, we will have to leave it there this morning. We'll talk to you again next week. Well, hope is turning to despair in the Nepal-Tibet region as the death toll from the recent flood disaster now reaches 900. A landslide has created a new lake in a river close to the disaster zone, prompting the evacuation of rescuers in China.
2: Rescuers struggling to reach the more than 900 workers believed to be trapped in tunnels beneath various hydro projects in Nepal. One of the people pulled out describes the dangers he faced.
3: I was hanging on a rung from the ceiling. The water was rising in the tunnel and it was difficult to move my legs. If I had let go from that rung, I would have fallen into the mix of water and concrete.
2: Emergency crews have pumped air and dropped food into a tunnel and are trying to make contact with those possibly still stuck inside.
4: A lot of people here, they doesn't know the reality. When I enter there, like, the reality is deep. We cannot tell, you know, the reality is way different.
2: Thousands of others also remain missing across both Nepal and China. And this weekend, the U.S. announced it will provide more than $3.5 million in humanitarian aid.
5: I can say we now have 85 Americans approximately that are unaccounted for. We've also now seen 9 Americans be safely evacuated. We are currently unaware of any U.S. citizen deaths at this time.
2: Meanwhile, survivors are helping each other cope with the destructive aftermath of the disaster.
6: We were together. There were not friends between Italians, Nepalese. We were just human beings, survivor, and we just try out the night time, celebrating life.
0: Well, 42 Australians remain missing after those catastrophic floods. Families of the missing Australians are calling for more information from Chinese authorities and greater assistance from the federal government. The government has pledged an additional $3 million in humanitarian assistance. Many of those unaccounted for were pilgrims travelling towards Mount Kailash. One tour group, which included 11 Australians, last reported at an immigration post near the Nepal-Tibet border. Let's get some weather on this Monday morning with Rob Sharp. It's the last day of winter, Rob. So how did the season play out across the country?
7: Yeah, it was warmer than usual across Australia, particularly through the southeastern part. So Sydney, Canberra, the Australian Alps, all record warm. Plus, in Melbourne, it's borderline whether it's broken the record for winter or not. So much warmer than usual through the southeast. And for the rest of the country, near to above normal temperatures have been experienced through the winter months as well. Now, to rainfall, and the pattern was a little bit different to usual. Much more rain than usual through the centre of the country.

0: which is why it's pretty green around Uluru at the moment. Much of the centre, as you can see from the green shading, has seen wetter than usual weather from April through to now, with drier than usual weather restricted mainly to the east and the west of the country in those brown shaded regions. So looking at today's weather though, and you can see it's a cool start for the southeast, but not especially cold. Of course, we're very much on the verge of the beginning of spring with some slightly warmer than usual September weather across the country, August weather, I should say, across the country, with that front running into the southwest and a few showers still for tropical parts of Queensland. But largely today is mostly sunny and dry with beautiful conditions. A few showers, a chance for Cairns, developing for Perth, and a chance for the Gold and Sunshine Coast as well.
1: Okay, so what does the start of spring look like, Rob?
0: Looks pretty warm, and we're going to be seeing a fair bit of that heat over the rest of this week. So by tomorrow, you can see that warmth flowing down into the southeast ahead of that cool change that today runs through WA and tomorrow afternoon, evening, crosses the southeast. And so you can see anywhere in the yellow, 2 to 4 degrees above the September average by tomorrow, and in the orange above 4 degrees above normal, above that September average. And that heat flows to the New South Wales coast by Wednesday. Sydney, 27 degrees that day. And in Brisbane, we're talking 30 degrees plus from Thursday right through to Sunday. And that would make it the first time on record that the first week of spring has had 4 days over 30. So we'll see how that pans out, because there's some pretty considerable heat building through the centre of the country over the coming days. And so much so that, as you can see, that cherry red shading carving its way through much of the middle of the country, that indicates that this week we're talking more than 3 degrees above average for the start of spring compared to normal, whilst much of the country is well above average as well. And to rainfall, with a whole string of cold fronts running across the south of the country, it's looking wetter than usual this week through the southeastern parts, with Western Tassie seeing as much as 100 millimetres.
1: Well, OK, that's a fair bit. Rob Sharp, appreciate that. Thank you so much. Well, coming up, what the two major parties are doing to try and regain voter confidence after One Nation secures a historic state win. So this is not just an outlier, it's a continuation of what we've already seen this year. There was South Australia, there was Farah. Now we've got Secret Harbour in the WA. You see what's going on here, so what are the two major parties doing about it? We'll tell you next.
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News 24. We'll be back after this short break. News 24. We'll be back after this short break.

0: You're with First Edition, folks, and thanks for your company this morning. Well, One Nation is back out on top with the latest news poll today, despite mixed messaging over the minor party's migration plan. It follows a state by-election in WA over the weekend in which One Nation broke a Labor stranglehold by picking up the seat of Secret Harbour. Joining us live now is the Assistant Foreign Minister, Matt Thistlethwaite, and the Shadow Assistant Employment and IR Minister, Zoe McKenzie. Good morning to you both. And Matt, it's good to see you in person. We've finally got you into the studio. First of all, what's your takeout from Secret Harbour?
1: Good morning, Pete. Obviously, it's a disappointing result for the Labor Party. I think it will mainly fought on state issues, but there will be federal implications for it. And we hear the message. We know that a lot of mortgage holders are under a lot of stress at the moment with interest rates increasing, cost of living pressure associated with the conflict in the Middle East. That's why our policy focus has been on tax cuts, cheaper medicines, cheaper childcare, providing that cost of living relief for Australians. But we know we've got work to do. We know we've got more to do. We just don't think that One Nation's the answer. They're a party that are very divisive, and they've voted against better conditions and wages for Australian workers.
0: Oh, we'll get some more on that in just a moment, because Pauline Hanson's had some words to say about that over the weekend. But Zoe, over to you on this result now, and it's not just this result, it's South Australia, it's Farah, it's now Secret Harbour. Is this now solidifying the opportunity for you, if you like, to organise a more formal agreement with One Nation? Because it feels like to have success, you're going to need them.
2: I think, Pete, you're right in one thing, in that there's now a very much a majority view across the country, an appetite to get rid of Labor governments and an appetite for competent centre-right government. So I saw that in the Nepean by-election, which was a state by-election down here at the start of the year, where roughly 60% of people were taking either our How to Vote card or the One Nation How to Vote card, and your Teals and Greens and others were sort of nowhere to be seen. And I suspect it might be a similar situation in Victoria later this year. But I think the important thing that we saw out of Secret Harbour on the weekend is frankly, Anthony Albanese threw everything, and I mean literally everything, at WA in the last week. The whole cabinet was there, bells and whistles, big fundraisers, grand parties, GST deals, love fest with Roger Cook, and yet they had a massive swing against them. We have been watching Labor strut around the building in Canberra with their smug hubris that One Nation surge was a problem for the coalition and the coalition only. Well, now they've actually read the data and realised, no, this is a problem for them too, particularly in outer metropolitan areas where One Nation is also strong, precisely because the people who are curious about One Nation or voting for One Nation are just going, can you not hear me? Can you not hear the stress I'm in my business, the stress I'm in my mortgage, the stress I'm in meeting my electricity bills, and you folk are gallivanting off with some COP Fiji extravaganza or whatever other indulgent mates project that they're running off and funding this week, and the average Australian is saying, what do I have to do for you to hear me? Now, we've been focused on that message now for a long time, particularly in rural and regional Australia, which is where One Nation is at its strongest at the moment. But as I said, the days of smug hubris of Labor are gone. Wake up, Labor. They're coming after you too.
0: Okay, well, let's get back to you, Matt, now, because you had the Prime Minister and the Treasurer saying yesterday, launching a massive attack on One Nation, if you like, by saying they're dangerous and they're dishonest. I mean, dishonest, that's a bit rich coming from you guys, isn't it?
1: Well, it's true. I mean, they're holding themselves out to be a party that supports workers, but their voting record says the complete opposite, Pete. These are the party that voted against miners getting a pay increase. They voted against better conditions for paid parental leave. They vote against protecting penalty rates. All of these bread and butter issues that ensure that Australians are paid properly and have a decent income. One Nation votes against those in the parliament, and Labor's right to point out to the Australian people their voting record in the parliament. Not to forget that they've always been a party that's tried to divide Australia, that's tried to divide Australia around issues such as immigration and Australia's place in the world. So we think that it's fairly legitimate that we can raise those issues and highlight to people that One Nation's not the answer.
0: All right. Well, Pauline Hanson has said, I'll stay with you, Matt, and then I'll come back to you, Zoe, after this. But Pauline Hanson said in a post this morning that those comments about One Nation being dangerous and a threat to our country invites people to treat them as a threat. Therefore, words have consequences, and that's how political violence is incited. Is that what you're doing here? Are you inciting political violence?
1: Not at all. We're explaining to the Australian people One Nation's voting record. They are a threat for workers. They're a big threat for workers because workers would be worse off if we had a One Nation government. We know that. Their voting record says that. So it's completely legitimate for us to raise that. That's about ensuring that Australian people are formed about One Nation's policies.
0: That sort of language, Zoe, do you think that only just helps One Nation in the end?
1: No, that sort of language is telling the truth. That they are a party that thrives on division and stoking hatred in the community. So that's legitimate to raise that.
0: Well, that was a question for Zoe anyway, but noted. Noted, Matt. Zoe, your thoughts on that?
2: Yeah.
0: I mean, does that just help One Nation in the end?
2: Look, I think the important thing about what Pauline Hanson was saying yesterday is that there's been a huge surge in threats of violence against parliamentarians, whether at the state level or the federal level. We all need to be very careful about the language we use. I suspect she's speaking from experience. She's probably speaking from increased threats to her, her family, her party, her colleagues. So she's asking the Labor government to use more appropriate and careful language. So less about threats, more if you want to talk about division, Labor, knock yourselves out, go ahead. But can I say also, this is part of the reason why One Nation is so popular. We spend so much time throwing mud at each other. How about we talk about what the country needs and what the best policies are for it? You know, I caught up on Chris Kenny's documentary on centre-right politics on the weekend, and it was really interesting that when a South Australian MP, a One Nation one, was asked about his solutions for the future, he had none. Bless him, he was caught off guard. He's very good at playing back to people how they're feeling, they listen well and they play it back to people well. But solutions are not what One Nation is known for. That tends to have been the remit of the parties of government because we have to do all that hard work. We have to design all the policy and come up with the budget to do it. That's the value proposition of parties of government. We can solve problems. That's what we need to be explaining to the Australian people.
0: Okay, just a couple of questions, Matt. In the international scene, particularly a troubling situation, it seems, with the Pacific Island Forum, which is where the Prime Minister is going to be this week, and you've got a number of Pacific Island leaders who are now pulling out of that because they've got some troubles at home. What's going on, Matt?
1: Well, obviously, that's a matter for those nations. We respect their democratic processes. The Pacific Islands Forum, we think, is very important. It's the preeminent forum where Pacific leaders come together. Our Prime Minister will be there this week. Climate change is their number one issue. They want stronger action on climate change. That's what we're delivering. We're working with those Pacific nations to try and treat that issue seriously and to ensure that Australia is doing its bit to reduce our carbon emissions and take pressure off those Pacific nations.
0: And also, yeah, again, Assistant Foreign, the latest on Nepal. You got any more information this morning, Matt?
1: Yeah, unfortunately, the number of Australians unaccounted for has risen to 43. We've sent additional resources to the region. We've announced an additional $3 million. That's mainly hygiene kits and solar lights at the request of the Nepalese government. But we've also sent 12 Australian officials to the region to assist with the recovery. Hopefully, we can return most of those Australians home safely.
0: Okay. Matt and Zoe, really appreciate your time on this Monday morning. Thank you so much. We will talk to you again next week.
1: Thanks, Pete.
0: Well, let's get to our top stories now. Number one in the nation. News poll says One Nation is the country's most popular political party. Anthony Albanese says he owes it to history to defeat One Nation. Pauline Hanson doesn't like it though. E-bike riders in Queensland will need to be 16 and have a licence thanks to new laws beginning today. The number of Australians missing in Nepal's devastating floods rises to 43. And the final bell rings. Champion boxer Tony Mundine passes away aged 75. Plus in sport, the Sharks coach Craig Fitzgibbon left fuming as his side blows a shot at the top four finish in the NRL. Today's where the cloud clearing from Sydney and Melbourne, showers developing in Perth.
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0: It is the 31st of August today, folks, and it's great to have you with us on this Monday morning. It's just gone 8 o'clock in Melbourne. Now, we will go to Canberra in just a moment, but we'll start off in Queensland this hour because The state is placing e-bike riders on notice as tougher rules take effect across the state this morning. Let's go to Lauren Forbes. He joins us from the Gold Coast. So, Lauren, riders will now need a licence.
4: Yeah, Pete, from today, anyone who is looking to use an e-bike or an e-scooter here in Queensland will need at least a learner's licence. For those who don't have a licence age between 12 and 17, they'll now require parental supervision. And if kids are caught flouting these rules or breaking them, it's parents that now could cop the fine of about $518. This is, of course, the second tranche of laws here in Queensland. And it comes as e-mobility deaths rise and climb. Six already reported this year, including the death of a 13-year-old boy over the weekend at Childers. And that's off the back end of 12 deaths reported last year. These new laws really targeting teenagers across the state that are doing the wrong thing and also to save lives.
5: We also have systems in the background that support our frontline staff to make sure that we actually track down these offenders. If not at the time, we use intelligence and other means to identify and take appropriate action, hold these offenders to account.
4: Pete, this is the second tranche of those laws in Queensland. The first tranche, they targeted the basics: speeding, intoxication, illegal modifications, and especially when it comes to speeding above 25 kilometres per hour. And they do pack a punch, these fines here in Queensland. They range anywhere between $500 and more than $1,000. But the main key takeaway today is everyone must have a licence to use an e-bike or an e-scooter. And if they're caught without one, it's parents that could cop the fine of $518.
0: There you go. Those new laws come into effect this morning in Queensland. Lauren, thank you. To Canberra now, One Nation is back on top in the polls as the political fight turns nasty. Pauline Hanson accusing the Prime Minister of crossing a line after he called her dangerous and divisive. Let's go to Trudy McIntosh in Canberra. We'll back things up a little. First, let's talk about these latest numbers out today, Trudy.
6: Yeah, the news poll in The Australian, Pete, a familiar reading over the course of this year, One Nation back in front, its primary vote now sitting at 30 points. As for Labor, it's only just behind, sitting at 29, the Coalition lagging at 19%. One Nation is jubilant in the wake of the Secret Harbour by-election victory on Saturday night. This was a seat that's been Labor stronghold for decades in Western Australia, in Perth's southern suburbs, and yet here we were on Saturday night, a huge swing to One Nation away from Labor of over 18% in the end. The primary vote, the two-party preferred result there, 57 to 43 in One Nation's favour. Luke Hurtigan last night on Paul Murray Live saying Labor has took these voters for granted for too long.
7: Labor were absolutely asleep at the wheel in the outer southern suburbs of Perth. They'd become so disconnected with the community and they didn't see it coming.
6: Major parties are grappling with how to deal with One Nation's rise. The Prime Minister and Treasurer yesterday using their speeches in Queensland to go after One Nation personally. Anthony Albanese calling it divisive, dishonest and dangerous politics from One Nation. Pauline Hanson, though, says that sort of rhetoric crosses a line, and a lengthy social media post saying no matter how worried Jim and Albanese are about losing their jobs, telling Australians that their democratically elected opponents are dangerous and a threat to our country invites people to treat them as a threat. Words have consequences. That is how political violence is incited. Assistant Foreign Minister Matt Thistlethwaite, though, on the program a short time ago, dismissing that attack from Pauline Hanson.
1: Not at all. We're explaining to the Australian people One Nation's voting record. They are a threat for workers. They're a big threat for workers.
0: That sort of language, Zoe, do you think that only just helps One Nation in the end?
1: No, that sort of language is telling the truth.
6: Pauline Hanson continuing her campaigning in Victoria today. Fresh from the by-election victory in WA, One Nation believes they're in with a real shot, flipping similar sorts of seats in outer metropolitan Melbourne, Pete.
0: OK, Trudy McIntosh, thank you. The Sydney shark attack survivor Lee Stewart says she's determined not to be defined as the girl who got mauled at the beach. Speaking to 60 Minutes last night, the 35-year-old recalled coming face-to-face with the great white. It was the first shark attack at Coogee Beach in more than a century.
8: I just thought I've got to fight it. I'm going to do everything I can to be here.
9: You ugly, you are not taking me away from my daughter.
8: And I twisted myself around and I just started punching it over and over and over again. Just punch, punch, punch. I sort of wheeled myself back and I opened my eyes and I could see everyone around me at that point.
0: The Sydney mother spent 10 days in a coma and has since had to learn to walk again. Injuries to her left arm were so severe that it had to be amputated. Well, the death toll from last week's flood disaster in Nepal has climbed to at least 800, and as we go to air this morning, more than 3,000 people remain missing, including, as just confirmed by Matt Thistlethwaite, 43 Australians. Canberra is preparing to pledge a further $3 million of humanitarian aid. Rescue crews in search of survivors are facing challenging weather conditions and rising water levels.
9: With every passing hour, the scale of the disaster unfolds. Homes, schools, entire communities wiped out in a fleeting moment. In its fifth day since the tragedy struck one of the poorest countries in the world, the problems are never ending. A warning of further floods as Chinese authorities share information, increase in the water flow of the Bhotekoshi River. Terrified of near-death experience, they are taking no chances. Worse, it stops rescue and relief operations for a while as equipment and people are evacuated.
10: People living near the riverbanks have been asked to move away because the danger of flood has increased from above.
9: Across the northern borders, Chinese rescue teams battle waist-deep mud and treacherous terrain to search for survivors. In Nepal, helicopters continue bringing bodies and survivors. It's the only means of transporting people as bridges and roads have been swept away. It's also the primary mode of delivery of relief supplies to the disaster zone. As days pass, the fear of disease is worrying for the authorities.
11: People whom I am in contact with in the affected area, they are saying they have started having the bad smell of all those livestock who have been dead and all the dead bodies. So, and because of the smell, that's just the part. And so the pollution in all the drinking water and all, so that's going to cause a problem.
9: At the hospital, families desperately search for their loved ones. The wall covered with pictures of those missing. Thousands are registered as distraught families wait for a glimmer of hope.
0: Well, hundreds of people have gathered at vigils across Australia to show support for communities devastated by the flash flooding disaster in Nepal and Tibet. Members of the Nepalese community were joined by the Treasurer Jim Chalmers in Brisbane as search efforts remain ongoing for those still missing, including more than 43 Australians. Well, the confirmation from Matt Thistlethwaite a moment ago is that it's now at 43. The federal government has pledged another $3 million in assistance. Additional response personnel are also being sent to Nepal to assist crews, and we'll have more on that with Dave Sharma in a moment. At least 8 people have died, a further 17 are missing after a ferry capsized off North Cyprus. The captain and crew have since been arrested, but it's unclear what caused the incident or if any charges will be laid.
12: In the shadow of their capsized boat, struggling to stay afloat in the sea, these people have been caught in a disaster. A helicopter part of the frantic effort to rescue the passengers on a ferry that had been travelling off the coast of northern Cyprus before it began to take on water, sinking completely. There was thought to be about 270 people on board the shuttle service linking the island with Turkey. The accident taking place shortly after the boat left the city of Corinna. Some of the survivors injured, all of them dazed and distressed. In this footage, a woman tells the others she saw a girl die in the sea, while a man points out people drowning in the water. Snapshots of the horror on board. Search and rescue will continue, but that operation will be complicated.
13: Well, there is about a 50 or 60 mile gap between the northern coast of Cyprus and the southern coast of Turkey, and that was the route that the boat was going to make from the port of Kyrenia to Taşucu in Turkey. However, the sea is quite deep in that area. We had the Turkish Cypriot leader Turan Erdogan say that the boat has sank to a depth of 500 metres and that this is now further complicating the search and rescue efforts.
12: The neighbouring governments of both Turkey and the Greek Cypriot part of southern Cyprus have agreed to help the authorities on this self-declared territory with the search and rescue efforts. Some survivors have made it back to shore, while the painful search for those who haven't continues.
0: Well, back to our top story now, and it's the fact that One Nation has now resumed its position at the top of news poll, now being Australia's most popular political party. Let's go to Liberal Senator Dave Sharma, who joins me here in the studio. So this, of course, all follows the back of Secret Harbour, the state by-election, Dave, in WA, where One Nation really broke the Labor stronghold in that part of the world, in Secret Harbour. But it also follows South Australia. It follows Farah. There is more than a trend going on now, isn't there?
14: Look, I think it's clear they're a serious political force, and I think we've been taking them as such for a while. And I think that reflects a huge level of dissatisfaction within the Australian public about the state of the economy, about the fact that living standards are going backwards, about the fact that interest rates are going up, about the fact that inflation is high. I think that's what's driving One Nation's rise. I think the challenge for us as the coalition is to convince people that we have a plan to address those concerns. But I think those concerns are very real and very legitimate.
0: So this all comes off the back of the kerfuffle around its own migration policy last week. So how much do you think this is about One Nation or its policies, and how much of it do you think is just about burning the system down because it's not working for them?
14: I think it's more... I think it's more people are using One Nation as an act of protest, or they're showing their support for One Nation as an act of protest against the status quo. I don't think people are all that interested in One Nation's policies. I don't think people ask about them. I don't think people really know about them. They just think that this is the anti-status quo party, and that's why they're supporting them. Now, as I said, I think...
0: That's why they're not coming to you if they're not going to Labor.
14: I think that's right, but I think that is the opportunity for us, and we've got to do... Right? We've got to do work to rebuild our credibility and our trust, but also to show people that these problems that they're identifying correctly, we have the solution. I think the diagnosis is shared, if you see what I mean, but what we need to do is convince people of the solution. I would just say that Secret Harbour, I mean, the interesting thing there is, of course, it's a Labor stronghold seat. It was a Labor-held seat. It was always a safe Labor seat. And most of One Nation's primary vote, if you look at it, has come from Labor's, if you compare it to the general election, which was only last year.
0: Yeah. What about this? These claims by Anthony Albanese and Jim Chalmers yesterday, who was a full-throated attack on One Nation, calling their policies divisive and dangerous and dishonest, which is funny sort of coming from the Labor government. But Pauline Hanson has hit back very strongly on that today, saying that kind of talk is inflammatory, and there are examples across the world where that's led to political violence. Are you drawing that kind of link at all?
14: Look, I'd say, I mean, I think when you're contesting a opponents' ideas, you should be contesting the ideas of sort of, you know, playing the ball and not the man, I think. And I think sometimes there's a, you know, an attempt to take on these populist political movements by sort of discrediting them or describing them as evil or describing the voters who support them as illegitimate somehow.
0: Deplorables.
14: And I think, look, as a matter of, you know, ethics, that's wrong, but I also think as a matter of politics, it's misguided, because all you end up doing is fueling the very support that drives these parties. If people are being told, no, you're not allowed to support these people, they'll go and do it. So I think you're much better off saying, look, you know, we hear you. We understand what people are saying. We get the message. We don't think their solutions are very good, but weigh them up against ours. And that's certainly what we're trying to do as a coalition.
0: Are you going to have to include One Nation in your coalition?
14: No. But, you know, we have a coalition.
0: It's your primary vote there. If you're combining yours and theirs, you're getting yourself into a handy position.
14: Well, I think an election is, you know, about a year and a half to 2 years away at the federal level. I think there's a lot of water that has to run under the bridge before then. But certainly, as I said, I mean, I think, you know, we share the diagnosis of many of One Nation supporters about what's wrong with the country.
0: Let's go to an intriguing story that's emerging ahead of this Pacific Island Forum, Dave, and your expertise in international affairs. So the Prime Minister's going there this week, but now you've got the leader of the Solomon Islands who's now not going because he's got a vote of no confidence to handle at home. Mm. There are other leaders as well. Kiribati is another one who might not be going. I mean, What's going on here?
14: Look, I think this is complicated by the fact that Palau is hosting this year, and Palau recognises Taiwan, or Taipei, not Beijing, which means, I think, China, Beijing is putting a lot of pressure on leaders not to attend, yeah, with whom it has a close relationship. You've got the complication fact that Solomon Islands Prime Minister is not in that category, but he's now had a no-confidence motion moved against him by his own minister, who is a political rival, but that's going to keep him at home. I've seen reports that...
15: With links to China, is there...
14: I don't think so, not with the Solomon... I mean, look, sorry, Matthew Vaile, the Solomon Islands Prime Minister, no.
15: His opponents.
14: But look, potentially, there are outside players that are seeking to destabilise his
15: China's
14: government.
15: China is very much the elephant in the room here.
14: Well, I think they're playing... look, we haven't shied away from the fact, and the government is of this view, that there is a very full-throated competition underway in the Pacific for influence, and People's Republic of China is a big part of that. Yeah.
15: And just finally on Nepal, we just had confirmation from Matt Thistlethwaite that number has now been locked in at 43. So it's getting more and more troubling by the day. Does there need to be more assistance from us? We're doing our part already, but does there need to be more at all in your view?
14: I think, look, the government's announced an initial $5 million of humanitarian assistance. I think there's another tranche of $3 million, which I think is right, and we support that. They have deployed a number of consular assistance teams and disaster response personnel to the region, which we support as well. But it's just a very difficult time. I mean, I've been in touch with a Nepalese-Australian who's on the ground there who I know well. He's keeping me updated on the search and relief and recovery efforts, but it's a very challenging environment. Yeah. And obviously, you know, the sad thing is that many of these people missing will not be found alive.
15: No, that's right. Particularly as more time goes on, we know this from natural disasters in the past. Yeah, that window of opportunity, it closes very quickly, if not closed already. Dave Sharma, good to see you there this morning. Appreciate it. Thank you.
14: Thanks so much.
15: We'll talk to you again soon. Well, folks, a warning that this next story contains the name and images of an Indigenous person who's died. The former Australian boxer Tony Mundine has died aged 75. He was the only Australian boxer to compete professionally in four weight divisions, holding titles in middleweight, light heavyweight, cruiserweight and heavyweight. He became one of the country's most accomplished fighters before retiring in 1984. His son, the Australian boxer and rugby league player Anthony Mundine, confirmed the news on social media last night. He said, "I don't know what to say. I'm broken. Dad, love you, man. May Allah bless your soul. I'm on my way home to say goodbye one last time until we meet again. Thanks for doing all you did for me and supporting me in every moment, showing love and strength. Gonna miss you, Tonza. There's only one Tony Mundine." Former Australian professional boxer Danny Green said in a statement that Tony Mundine was a gentleman I had a ton of respect for, grew up watching him on TV ringside, drew a great deal of inspiration from watching him, one of my late father's favourite fighters. We're off to a break, but coming right up...
16: Go Falcon Heavy and go Roman Space Telescope.
15: NASA's billion-dollar telescope launched into orbit, kicking off a groundbreaking mission to explore the cosmos. All the sport with Luke's next two, a barely believable moment from the season-ending PGA Tour Championships. A hole-in-one, but nothing but net.
3: News 24 will be back after this short break.

0: You're back with First Edition, folks. Donald Trump has dialed in to celebrate the telescope launch. That was today. NASA's Nancy Grace Roman telescope successfully entered into space and will search for dark matter, dark energy, and new planets outside our solar system. And the US president showed his appreciation for the team's work earlier today.
1: You're live, Mr. President.
2: Okay, I just want to thank everybody and congratulate you. Boy, it looked beautiful on television. I just called Jared to find out, is there anything negative that I should know about? Like, it will never be able to return. Little things like that. He said, no, it's looking great. It couldn't be better. And it was another great successful launch. Jared's doing a fantastic job. You are doing a fantastic job. And I'm supplying you all that money.
0: Yeah, I think there's a fair bit in that too. President Trump added the country's space program was the world's hottest to go down with the hottest country in the world. Speaking of hot, it's not just the end of winter today, but things are heating up in the NRL as we approach these footy finals. Always an exciting time of the year, Luke.
3: You can tell the coaches are getting a little bit more tense. That's how you know the business end of the season.
0: Squeaky bum time.
3: Yeah, exactly. Sir Alex Ferguson used to say. Yes, it is very much that. And we saw that on show in the Sharks coaches' box yesterday. Their hopes of a top four finish in the NRL. They are done after they went down 38-18 to the Eels. Have a look at this. It was frustrating outing for the Cronulla coach Craig Fitzgibbon, usually so mild-mannered. He gave the monitor there a right jab. The penalty count well and truly against his side at that point. Tom Hazelton's second half sin bin for a hip drop tackle with Cronulla down by eight. The last straw for the usually composed Sharks mentor.
4: And mate, you'd hit the screen if you were down 7-1 on penalties as well. Yeah, when your life, when everyone's livelihood's on the line and you're down 7-1 penalties, yeah, you get frustrated. So I shouldn't have done that though.
3: Earlier, the Warriors moved a step closer to claiming the minor premiership after they beat Newcastle 46-32. The Knights were down a man for most of the match. Jacob Saifidi sent off for a high shot. Jack Cleary, he made his NRL debut for the Waz, and with father Ivan and brother Nathan watching on, racked up a record 3 try assists as well in his first top grade appearance. So this is how it leaves the top 8 for your Monday morning with 1 round to go. The Warriors and Panthers are set for top 2 finishes given their strong for and against. The Warriors, they host Manly. Penrith hosts the Tigers in the final game of the regular season. That's where the minor premiership will be decided. The Sharks' loss means they can't finish any higher than 5th. The Rabbitohs, Knights and Cowboys round out the locked-in top 8. Fremantle, they hold no fear for Hawthorn ahead of Thursday night's qualifying final in Perth in the AFL. The Dockers have won 8 of their past 9 over Hawthorn, though, and a 12-0 at home this season, including a big comeback win over the Hawks in round 9.
5: After losses, sometimes it can feel really sad, but from a young age, I've always felt that we're very lucky to be here breathing and living and being in the same job and another opportunity next week to turn things around. So I've always just had that positive mindset naturally, and I think that's just from my upbringing. And I feel like we're just in a really good place, and holistically, you know, we've got a good team, and the goal was to finish top four, and we have. So let's see what next week brings us first.
3: The Hawks expect Carl Amon and Jack Ginnivan to be 100% fit for Thursday night. So after that clash, Carlton, they'll take on Geelong on Friday night at the MCG. Sydney host the Lions. Well, the Bulldogs win over Collingwood means they'll travel to Adelaide to take on the Crows on Saturday night. A Bruno Fernandes hat-trick lifted Manchester United to its first win of the Premier League season. The Red Devils were on the back foot early against Ipswich Town at Old Trafford. The Tractor Boys opening the scoring just before the half-hour mark. Fernandes struck before half-time to restore parity. And when Man U was then gifted the lead after the break, courtesy of an own goal, things looked a little better. That streak of good fortune continuing as Fernandes doubled United's advantage from the penalty spot, and moments later, the Portuguese superstar completed his hat-trick en route to a 5-2 victory.
6: Copy Manu, Brian Mbeumo, Bruno Fernandes for the hat-trick.
3: Also 7 goals at Stamford Bridge this morning as Chelsea opened its account under new manager Xabi Alonso with a 4-3 triumph over Brighton. and extraordinary scenes during the final round of the PGA's season-ending tour championship. English golfer Justin Rose nailing a hole-in-one at the par 3 ninth in barely believable fashion.
7: 208 today. Justin Rose! Justin! And online, you just can't keep it close to the hole. Unless, has he flown that in? Straight in the cup. In his time on the PGA Tour, another look. He just made a noise. Ball kind of got lost in the light. Wait for the clatter with the pin in the hole. Unreal.
3: So the ball going straight in on the full, Pete, not on the bounce. The odds of that, astronomical. It is the hardest hole on the course as well, and the first ace at East Lake in Atlanta since 2019. That man, the world number one, Scottie Scheffler, won the tournament by 3 shots. What do you think an adequate paycheck is for winning the PGA's Tour Championship?
8: I know it's high in golf.
3: Yeah.
8: 14 million.
3: 10 million US, which was on current conversion, 13.965 million Australian.
8: I've got some bad news for Warriors fans if they win the minor premiership.
3: Yes.
8: I just dialed in while you were talking, not that I wasn't listening, but
3: thanks, Pete.
8: I said, what's the percentage of minor premiers who go on to win the grand final? It's 39%.
3: Really?
8: So 11 out of 28.
3: 61% chance the Warriors fans are going to end up disappointed.
8: Yeah, if they win the minor premiership.
3: Okay.
8: But if Penrith do it, well, they did it 3 times in a row.
3: So they are
8: minor premiers and grand,
3: outlier.
8: So if Penrith are out on top, then it might be better for them.
3: Wait and see.
8: There you go. I love a stat. There you go.
3: There's
8: some stats on this Monday morning. Luke, thank you. Coming up after the break, One Nation's polling revealed today, just days after the party's historic state win in Secret Harbour, plus the new initiative taking effect in Queensland today involving e-bikes and e-scooters.
9: News 24 will be back after this short break.

News 24 will be back after this short break. 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

0: You're watching First Edition, folks. One Nation has reclaimed the title of Australia's most popular political party. That's according to the latest news poll published in The Australian today. There's the numbers there. One Nation back out on top by increasing its vote by 1%. So it is sitting above Labor, 30% as opposed to 29%. And both of them are well ahead of the Coalition, 19%. But the Coalition received a slight bump up as well of 1%. Now, Anthony Albanese is still preferred Prime Minister. There we have it. Well out in front. He's at 46%. Not much of a change, though. Pauline Hanson still 31, Angus Taylor 23. What did Jane Hume make of all of this morning?
1: Well, I think the most important message here is that there is no such thing as a safe seat. I think that Labor are coming late to this party. They've been taking voters for granted, and the message has been sent to them loud and clear.
2: Not at all. We're explaining to the Australian people One Nation's voting record. They are a threat for workers. They're a big threat for workers.
0: That sort of language, Zoe, do you think that only just helps One Nation in the end?
2: No, that sort of language is telling the truth.
0: Okay, so both of those comments are out of context. But firstly, the response from Jane Hume, that was about the state election at Secret Harbour on the weekend. So that was her view on that. And also Matt Thistlethwaite, he was responding to questions about perceived inflammatory language that was used by Anthony Albanese and Jim Chalmers over the weekend. And Pauline Hanson is hit back at that, saying, well, you know, there are examples overseas where this use of the words danger and divisive, well, that can be used to stir up political violence. So Matt Thistlethwaite had a problem with that. Well, switching back to the polls, and this is a different one, tells a different story from the Redbridge Group Accent Research poll, shows support for One Nation decreasing by 3 percentage points. Labor leading the primary support with 29%, ahead of One Nation 28%. So quite a dip there. That might have something to do with the migration policy, because that was the big story last week, that migration issue that was whipped up by David Farley, who seemed to have a different view of migration and migration numbers to the rest of his One Nation party. So maybe that's a response to that One Nation dip by 3% there. So, yeah, two different polls, two different stories. One Nation's federal leader has issued a warning to the major Victorian parties after a historic win in WA. Live to Melbourne reporter Jack Nyhoff. Jack, good morning to you again. So what's Pauline Hanson had to say?
3: Pauline Hanson says that Australians now have a licence to vote for One Nation following that historic win at a state by-election in Western Australia's Secret Harbour electorate. Of course, One Nation taking it from Labor. And then, as you were just discussing those polling numbers as well, quite high for the party. It's 13 weeks now until Victoria's state election. Federal leader Pauline Hanson and Victoria leader Warren Pickering, along with Barnaby Joyce, on a three-day tour of regional Victoria, pitching to farmers. Yesterday they were in the Wimmera region in Victoria's west.
4: We're farmers and we're sick of getting screwed over by the government, basically.
5: Us rural communities, like, we are just as important as everyone in the city.
3: A lot of frustration in regional Victoria, particularly for farmers. One Nation launching a campaign appealing to them, saying that they will hold an inquiry into transmission lines being built on farmland as well as renewable energy projects.
6: One Nation has a royal commission into this.
7: We'll abolish the renewable energy zone that we are on here tonight.
8: We are for renewables. They will turn the lights off.
3: Federal leader Pauline Hanson and Victoria leader Warren Pickering will continue that tour today. They're in the Latrobe Valley in Western Victoria as they continue, and campaigning really ramps up here in Victoria, because not long to go until Victorians head to the polls and what will happen with One Nation out in the regions.
0: Oh yeah, that'll be the next marker on the trend for sure. Appreciate that, Jack. Thank you. Well, e-bike riders in Queensland will have to be 16 years of age and have a valid driver's licence from today. Those without a licence will need to be supervised by an adult. Parents will be forced to pay a fine if their child under the age of 16 is caught riding an e-scooter or an e-bike.
9: Our view is that we need to crack down on those who are doing the wrong thing while facilitating the safe use for those who do the right thing. We'll continue to take that approach.
0: Nearly 400 illegal e-bikes and e-scooters have been seized, 1,700 fines issued across the state since phase one of the crackdown began on July 1. New South Wales is introducing a nation-leading requirement in the hope of better understanding a terminal condition which claims about 800 lives every year. Live to Julia Bradley in Sydney. So what's the aim here, Julia?
10: Well, Pete, as of tomorrow, all healthcare providers must report all cases of motor neuron disease to New South Wales Health. The hope is that this will enable them to better track the behaviour of this terminal neurological condition. This all in a desire to set up a dedicated register to be able to better direct funding and resources as they fight to find a cure for this. About 2,800 Australians impacted every year, claiming about 800 lives. And there's been a lot of advocacy in this space to try to make it a notifiable disease. Normally, they only notify for diseases that are contagious. This is not, of course, but 95% of cases, or 90% of cases, should I say, are considered sporadic, so you don't need to have any genetic links. A lot of advocacy in this space, including from AFL grade and coach 2025 Australian of the Year, Neil Danaher, who, of course, lost his battle to MND in May. That was after 13 years of suffering. His charity Fight MND raising an incredible amount of money for this cause, more than $100 million. This very much back in the spotlight as we see NRL great Jai Arrow having to retire early because of this diagnosis. Very emotional scenes on Saturday night as he came out onto the field for the Rabbitohs game against the Titans, gearing up for his 100th and final NRL game with South Sydney, of course, this Friday. So press conference with the Health Minister, Pete, 9 o'clock.
0: Yeah, those scenes with Jai Arrow and his daughter, they were heartbreaking. Tremendously sad, but anyway, right to highlight. Julia Bradley, thank you so much. Well, the Assistant Foreign Minister, Matt Thistlethwaite, has this morning confirmed 43 Australians are now missing after those catastrophic floods in Nepal and Tibet. Families of missing Australians are calling for more information from Chinese authorities as well. The disaster has killed at least 800 people, more than 900 now, depending on where you look, and 3,000 remain missing. Now, as for Australians, again, the number at 43, but a tour group which included 11 Australians was last reported at an immigration post near the Nepal-Tibet border. And the federal government has pledged another $3 million in humanitarian assistance.
2: Unfortunately, the number of Australians unaccounted for has risen to 43. We've sent additional resources to the region. We've announced an additional $3 million. That's mainly hygiene kits and solar lights at the request of the Nepalese government. But we've also sent 12 Australian officials to the region to assist with the recovery.
0: Axios is reporting American forces struck two Iranian launches on Iran's Larak Island. That's according to a US official who says the Revolutionary Guard was observed preparing to launch rockets that were carrying sea mines toward the Strait of Hormuz. Iran's Revolutionary Guard say several citizens and soldiers were killed and injured in the attack. In response, the National Security Chairman offered a short and chilling post. Test our will once more and pay a heavier price. Retaliation is coming. Just run, is what he said. Well, the US is expected to take more control of more than 65 billion barrels of Venezuela's oil reserves. Canada criticising the trade deal despite many of the details being unconfirmed at this stage. Alex Hogan with more this morning.
11: A lot of questions as to how this deal with Venezuela, when it

0: The average of a gallon of gas here at home is $4.08, when a year ago it was about $3.20, according to AAA. Prices remain elevated 6 months into the war with Iran. And in the trade war between the U.S. and Canada, the neighboring countries are now facing tens of billions of dollars in dueling tariffs. Ontario's premier today slammed the White House's latest deal after theirs fell through last week.
1: Want to deal with an unstable government like Venezuela? Or do you want to deal with your number one trading partner, your number one ally that has stood shoulder to shoulder through almost every single war that both countries have been in?
0: And Canada's retaliatory tariffs will begin in about a week on September 8th. That's after the Trump administration imposed those 50% tariffs on roughly $20 billion worth of Canadian products.
2: Yeah, that's Alex Hogan there. Well, folks, it's official. The war in Iran has now been going on for 6 months, which is considerably longer than the 5-week time frame we were given by the White House when those first strikes began. So let's get the latest from Joe Siracusa. It's our morning cup of Joe, the political analyst. Good to see you this morning, Joe. So 6 months on, what have we learned?
3: Good morning, Pete. Well, not only is it 6 months since the Iran war, it's 5 years since we left Afghanistan and Kabul. You remember that morning? And so it's the same kind of bad feeling you have. It's a bad feeling in the gut. Look, I've said on this show that it's neither war nor peace. The president went out to destroy the regime, make sure they didn't have any nuclear weapons. Strait of Hormuz kicked in, or the blocking of it kicked in later on. He didn't know how to get rid of that. I think the president is sort of trapped right now. He doesn't know how to close down the war. He doesn't know how to get out of the war. The Iranians are making a lot of noise. And, today we had these strikes on these positions that were going to lay mines. Look, if I owned a ship, I wouldn't be putting it through that area. I don't care who says they're going to protect it. So, you know, there's still a great deal of uncertainty. Oil's gone up $1 a gallon in the United States, which kills people who have very large gas tanks. So, you know, they're not going to forget that.
2: Yeah, businesses.
3: Look, the president,
2: deliveries, supermarkets, everything goes up because of that.
3: That's right. Well, you know, I know that 90% of everything in America goes by either rail or truck, and that stuff all takes petrol and the rest of it. So, look, I think the president tried to get rid of this regime, that is, he killed off the first two layers of it, and the Iranians didn't give up. In fact, as I like to say, someone forgot to tell them they lost the war. And while they cannot do great damage to the United States, they can do great damage to their neighbors, who are all allies of the United States. So that place is in turmoil. I mean, you know, this war is so depressing that the president had to put up this notice yesterday, that one paragraph, that he's got 65% of Venezuela's oil reserves. I mean, it's in the ground. Take 10, 15 years to get it out. And if I were an investor, I wouldn't be putting any money in that place. They've twice confiscated American investors' money.
2: Let's get to that, Joe, because, I mean, that's something that went better for him. You know, the raid on Maduro and Venezuela, and now we've got the early contents of this deal that will supply America with billions of barrels of oil. Venezuela will get a cut as well. I mean, on the face of it, sounds like a pretty good deal for the States.
3: Hey, look, it sounds like a great deal. The problem is it's all in the ground. You need $100 billion to get it out of the ground. And that's assuming the president or his successors, after he leaves office, approve the deal. It assumes, of course, American investors are going to pour their money in there, which they probably won't because they've been burned twice. And this Delcy Rodriguez she's pretty shaky. I mean, a lot of people in Venezuela have been grown up on the adage that Venezuelan resources are for Venezuelans, so they'll be very angry with her. I mean, it's a deal that nobody could probably follow through on at the end of the day because they're not going to be there. Look, it looks really good. And, you know, if someone said to me, I'm going to get all these billions of gallons of oil for reserve, that's a fine idea. Yeah. But, Pete, it's in the ground. We got to get it out of the ground.
2: Well, I mean, maybe that'll come.
3: You got to get someone to dig it out of the ground. So that's the problem.
2: Maybe that'll come. Just like the trial with Maduro. Have we got these pictures of him? Yeah, it looks like he's trimmed down a fair bit, Joe. He's got the tracksuit on and everything.
3: Oh, yeah, he's probably getting to use the weight room and the whole deal. He looks pretty chipper. You know, he's going to have a hell of a trial, Pete. They're going to argue that the United States had no right to arrest him, to kidnap him, or to detain him. And a lot of international jurists seem to think that it's going to be a pretty good case. Some judge could just send him back home at the end of the day. But I'll tell you what, in terms

0: of efficiency. They got this guy, you know, in his pajamas, and they brought him back to Brooklyn for processing. I'll tell you what, America could just reach out and get you anywhere in the world. Yeah. I just wish we would have moved a little faster on Bin Laden than this guy.
1: Well, took forever to get
0: that character.
1: Point made. Joe Siracusa, good to see you on this Monday morning. We're off to a break, but coming up, the annual Pacific Islands Forum, it's thrown into disarray because of the departure of one country's prime minister and maybe even more, and it feels like China's at the centre of it all.
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News 24. We'll be back after this short break. 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We'll be back after this short break.

0: News 20. All right, let's get to Rob Sharp with all the latest weather this morning, because it's the last day of winter. Would you believe? Feels like it actually wasn't that cold. But anyway, how did the season play out across the country, Rob?
1: Well, I can validate your feelings this morning.
0: Felt like a couple of cold days, but I was like, on the whole, it was basically spring.
1: Yeah, Sydney, it was like that. It was the warmest winter on record, 0.3 of a degree warmer than any other winter Sydney's history. And Canberra, warmer than any other winter as well. The first average above 8 degrees when you combine the minimum and maximum temperatures across the wintertime. But it wasn't just there, it was the Alpine areas as well.
0: Yeah.
1: No surprises considering the terrible ski season. Mm. And Melbourne is on par with its warmest winter on record. Still waiting for the last little bit of data to come in there. But you can see the rest of the country was also generally warmer than usual. Only a few pockets in the white shading were near average for that time of the year. But in terms of the rainfall, it was wetter than usual for the centre, evidenced by all the greenery around Uluru at the moment, well above normal rainfall from April to August across the centre of the country and down into many of our southern regions, but for the east and the west, notably drier than usual for many. This morning, a cool start, not particularly cold though, as you would expect, considering spring starts tomorrow, and we're looking at a warmer than usual winter's day with a cold front on the way to the southwest corner. A few showers ahead of it, but the bulk of the rain comes tonight, and still some showers up into tropical parts of Queensland, where we could see a couple of spots pick up as much as 10 millimetres today, but largely, it's mostly sunny, dry, lovely weather to finish off the season.
0: Okay, so what about spring now? How's it looking? I mean, does that mean it's going to be a hot one?
1: Yeah, it's looking like it's going to be a hot one. It's going to start that way, that's for sure. We've got some pretty considerable heat building from tomorrow onward. So the first day of spring, feeling the warmth, pushing 20 degrees for Adelaide, Melbourne and Hobart, and 25 in Sydney. You can see anywhere in the yellow, 2 degrees above average for September on the very first day of the month, and some areas pushing well above that. And it'll be even warmer towards Sydney on Wednesday, 27, and then for Brisbane from Thursday right through to Sunday, all four of those days should be above 30 degrees. And going back through the record books, Brisbane has not done that at any point in the first week of spring in the record books, 4 days in a row over 30 degrees. So some pretty considerable warmth building for our first week. And you can see it plainly on this map, anywhere in that cherry red shading, more than 3 degrees above average when you combine minimums and maximums for the week as a whole.
0: Okay. Rob Sharp, thank you.
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0: Ian Bowen with all the latest market details from CommSec this morning. Now, how are we shaping up today for the start of the new working week?
3: Well, it looks like we're in line for a weaker start this morning. When ASX 200 futures were last trading, they were down 0.4%. There's also some developing news which you've been covering this morning on the Middle East conflict. So reports that US forces have fired on Iranian rocket launches, reportedly preparing to lay mines in the key maritime route of the Strait of Hormuz. And so there has been an impact on global oil prices. So oil futures resumed trading at 8 a.m. Sydney time, and at the open, futures gained more than 2%. If we think about Wall Street on Friday, it ended lower. So investors there turned cautious after a key speech from the U.S. Federal Reserve Chair, Kevin Warsh, reiterating the central bank's focus there on lowering inflation, that increased prospects of an interest rate hike there. So things to be volatile today and this week, both here and overseas. It's also the end of August, as you just covered there with the weather, but that also means it's the official end of August reporting season. We do have a couple of companies giving corporate updates today, the likes of Michael Hill and Monash IVF. And we should get an update on economic growth. GDP for the second quarter is out on Wednesday. So a bit there to digest for investors. The dollar, it's buying 71.61 US cents, Pete.
0: Okay, Gillian, thank you so much. Yeah, the start of spring now too. That means the start of the spring selling season. So this will be a test for the government's recent property tax changes when it comes to auctions in the weeks ahead. See if it's been successful or not, what sort of an impact it's going to have. I suspect it will have a significant impact. Well, preparations for this week's Pacific Islands Forum summit have been thrown after the leader of the Solomon Islands made an unexpected return home. Matthew Wale abruptly flew home to Honiara to face a no-confidence challenge over his leadership. Come several days after negotiations of a new bilateral treaty with Australia, several other Pacific leaders are also expected to skip the summit as concerns rise over Taiwan's attendance.
4: Obviously, that's a matter for those nations. We respect their democratic processes. The Pacific Islands Forum, we think, is very important. It's the preeminent forum where Pacific leaders come together. Our Prime Minister will be there this week. Climate change is their number one issue. They want stronger action on climate change. That's what we're delivering.
0: Well, the Senator Dave Sharma says there's growing pressure from China over influence in the Pacific.
5: China, Beijing, is putting a lot of pressure on leaders not to attend, yeah, with whom it has a close relationship. You've got the complication fact that Solomon Islands Prime Minister is not in that category, but he's now had a no-confidence motion moved against him by his own minister. And the government is of this view that there is a very full-throated competition underway in the Pacific for influence.
0: And our Prime Minister Anthony Albanese due to arrive there today. Regional security and climate change to dominate talks. And that'll be covered by my friend Laura Jays on AIM Agenda, which is on now, folks. That and what else are you covering today, Laura?
6: Well, we've got to look at the Secret Harbour by-election.
0: Oh, yeah.
6: We knew that, you know, One Nation from all the polls has become entrenched. But this is a poll in real life now. And on Saturday night or Sunday morning, they were polling at a 39% primary. Now, that is a number that is a party of government. So we're not just talking about, we are talking about a by-election, right? So would this spread out right across the country? Absolutely not. But they are entrenched now at the top of politics, and yeah, they're not just coming after the Liberal vote, they are coming after the Labor vote as well. But the biggest story going around today, Pete, is you. How are the legs feeling? You've run, what, your first marathon? You're looking pretty fresh, I've got to say.
0: Oh, thank you. I don't feel it. I don't know how I'm going to get up off this chair when I finished in a couple of minutes' time. Like, you know, when I was walking home yesterday and I was catching the train home, I didn't want to sit in a chair because I would have struggled to get up. You know, thank you. First marathon, I feel like that's an achievement.
6: And isn't it just a great... What was the vibe like?
0: Ah,
6: I mean, because
0: brilliant.
6: What strikes me about
0: those pictures right there,
6: it's not
0: a young
6: person's game.
0: There was a choir of people singing AC/DC when I ran past them. It was amazing.
6: I
0: ran 4:04, which I was pretty happy with, Laura, and I was like proud and pleased with myself until I worked out what our own Ed Boyd got.
6: Oh, what
0: so
6: did he
0: ran it. He ran it in 3:20, which is amazing. And then Murray McLean, our cameraman here, ran in 3:45. Well, so they both beat me.
6: They did. Can I introduce you to another woman? Her name is Ali. She's 32 weeks pregnant. And she did it in about 3. So she beat you all.
0: Third trimester. That's amazing.
6: Yeah, there you go.
0: How good is that?
6: It in just over 3 hours.
0: Oh, well. See, I should have tried harder to get Sylvia to run it, eh?
6: Sorry to steal your thunder. Congratulations,
0: well done.
6: Well
0: done, everybody. It's a great event. And if you're looking for a challenge, a personal challenge to do that gives you a great sense of accomplishment, then the Sydney Marathon's a pretty good one now that it's a major as well.
6: Yeah, good.
0: See you there next year, Laura. And thanks for your company today, folks. I'll see you tomorrow morning. Laura's next.
7: News 24 will be back after this short break.

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1: Good morning. Welcome to AIM Agenda. One Nation's threat to Labor laid bare as Pauline Hanson goes on the attack over being called dangerous. Also this morning, hopes fade in Nepal as the death toll rises and hundreds are still trapped in a tunnel. The financial collapse of a major Sydney home building company piles even more pressure on housing targets. Tough new laws for e-bike riders come into effect in Queensland today, and the Coogee shark attack survivor tells her story and thanks the strangers who helped save her.
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1: One Nation now seems entrenched as a serious party of government, challenging major party dominance. A Secret Harbour by-election victory confirmed that at the weekend. It's not only attacking the right, though, it is coming after Labor too. And this morning, Pauline Hanson is accusing the Prime Minister of crossing a line. Let's go live to senior political reporter Trudy McIntosh in Canberra. Major parties are struggling to grapple with this big shift, Trudy.
2: It's a major shift at the moment in Australian politics. One Nation's rise has been meteoric through the course of this year. It's not just in the opinion polls, though. We are seeing it translated at the ballot box. Saturday night's election result in Secret Harbour, that seat in Perth's southern fringe, has been a traditional Labor stronghold. But have a look at the result. It was an emphatic victory for One Nation's Luke Hurtigan. The swing of more than 18% away from the Labor government there. A 57 to 43% two-party preferred between the two candidates. The task for One Nation is to try and build on this momentum, and Pauline Hanson is confident that she can do that, seizing on the victory in traditional Labor area, arguing that can be replicated across the country, in particular at the upcoming Victoria and New South Wales state elections. This is some of the reaction we've been seeing from federal politicians this morning. Everyone's coming to grips with the fact that it doesn't seem like you can call any seat safe at the moment.
3: The dynamics in Australian politics have changed, and if people don't realise that, they are foolish. There is no safe Labor seat anymore.
4: Well, I think the most important message here is that there is no such thing as a safe seat.
5: Well, we never take any seat for granted, and of course we try and learn something from every electoral result.
2: Prime Minister Anthony Albanese is looking very closely at One Nation's rise. We saw him increase the attacks yesterday during this speech alongside Treasurer Jim Chalmers in Queensland to the Labor Party faithful. During it, the Prime Minister pointed out that, in his view, the rise of populism and parties like One Nation is dangerous, divisive and a threat. Pauline Hanson, not happy with that sort of language. She argued on social media that it crosses a line. Pauline Hanson saying no matter how worried Jim and Albanese are about losing their jobs, telling Australians that their democratically elected opponents are dangerous and a threat to our country invites people to treat them as a threat. Words have consequences. That is how political violence is incited. Labor emphatically reject the suggestion that the Prime Minister's language in his speech was at all inciting violence.
6: Not at all. We're explaining to the Australian people One Nation's voting record. They are a threat for workers. They're a big threat for workers.
7: But I also think as a matter of politics, it's misguided because all you end up doing is fueling the very support that drives these parties. If people are being told, no, you're not allowed to support these they'll go and do it.
2: As you can see there, both of the major parties trying to grapple, Laura, with this unprecedented rise of One Nation that it is enduring beyond just what people are willing to tell pollsters. When they go into the ballot box, they're willing to vote for Pauline Hanson's party as well.
1: Trudy, thank you. We'll check in soon. One Nation is capitalising on this recent win in Western Australia. There's a tour in Victoria ahead of the November state election there, and they've sure got a pep in their step. Live to our reporter, Jack Nyhoff. The federal leader, Pauline Hanson, has issued a warning to the major parties.
8: Pauline Hanson says that Australians now have a licence to vote for One Nation following that historic win in Western Australia's Secret Harbour electorate. That's a state electorate following that by-election result. They won from Labor. Now, they are on this three-day tour in regional Victoria, focusing on the west of the state. Pauline Hanson touring with Victoria leader Warren Pickering, focusing on issues that appeal to farmers. They were rallying farmers yesterday in the Woomera region.
9: We're farmers and we're sick of getting screwed over by the government, basically.
10: Us rural communities, like, we are just as important as everyone in the city.
8: One Nation announcing a policy around an inquiry into the compulsory acquisition of land for transmission lines as well as renewable energy zones.
11: One Nation has a royal commission into this.
12: We'll abolish the renewable energy zone that we are on here tonight.
13: We are for renewables. They will turn the lights off.
8: And that optimism is also growing on the back of recent polling, which shows that One Nation nationally remains popular. They are the most popular party in the primary vote, according to the recent news poll. And another poll by the Redbridge Group and the Australian Financial Review has them ahead of the coalition, but second to Labor. Of course, that tour is continuing today. They'll be in the Latrobe Valley. Warren Pickering and Pauline Hanson set to announce further energy policy later this morning. Laura.
1: Jack, thank you. Appreciate it. Looking forward to seeing that one this morning. Pauline Hanson touring Victoria. Let's go overseas for a moment. The death toll from last week's flood disaster in Nepal has now risen to at least 800. More than 3,000 people remain missing, including 42 Australians. Rescue crews are still searching for survivors, but they are facing very challenging weather conditions and rising water levels.
14: With every passing hour, the scale of the disaster unfolds. Homes, schools, entire communities wiped out in a fleeting moment. In its fifth day since the tragedy struck one of the poorest countries in the world, the problems are never ending. A warning of further floods as Chinese authorities share information, increase in the water flow of the Bhotekoshi River. Terrified of near-death experience, they are taking no chances. Worse, it stops rescue and relief operations for a while as equipment and people are evacuated.
15: People living near the riverbanks have been asked to move away because the danger of flood has increased from above.
14: Across the northern borders, Chinese rescue teams battle waist-deep mud and treacherous terrain to search for survivors. In Nepal, helicopters continue bringing bodies and survivors. It's the only means of transporting people as bridges and roads have been swept away. It's also the primary mode of delivery of relief supplies to the disaster zone. As days pass, the fear of disease is worrying for the authorities.
16: People whom I am in contact with in the affected area, they are saying they have started having the bad smell of all those livestock who have been dead and all the dead bodies. So, and because of the smell, that's just the part. And so the pollution in all the drinking water and all, so that's going to cause a problem.
14: At the hospital, families desperately search for their loved ones. The wall covered with pictures of those missing. Thousands are registered as distraught families wait for a glimmer of hope.
1: The government's housing target has been pushed further out of reach after the collapse of a major developer. Bathler Group went into administration last week owing more than $3.6 billion to creditors. Bathler has 2,500 homes under construction and 14,000 in the pipeline. It represents a significant portion of the New South Wales government's housing target. The state officials, state government, say they expect 50,000 homes will be finished this year, but that's still 25,000 short of meeting its five-year target. Well, Queensland is shifting up a gear on its crackdown on e-bikes and e-scooters as fresh statewide laws targeting young riders take effect today. Lauren Forbes joins us from the Gold Coast. So what is changing for teenagers?
17: Well, from today, statewide, riders must be the age of 16 and hold at least a learner's licence to be able to ride either an e-scooter or an e-bike. If they don't have a licence and they're aged between 12 and 17, well, they must be supervised by their parents. And if they're caught flouting or breaking these rules, well, it's parents that could potentially cop the fine of $518.
18: He turned into an all-in brawl. The victim was allegedly bashed.
17: And it's as e-mobility deaths rise here in Queensland. Six deaths already reported so far, and tragically including the death of a 13-year-old boy over the weekend at Childa. Police really warning that they have those young hoons and people who are not obeying the rules in their sights, and they won't be able to get away from them.
19: We also have systems in the background that support our frontline staff to make sure that we actually track down these offenders, if not at the time. We use intelligence and other means to identify and take appropriate action, hold these offenders to account.
17: Now, this is in addition to the first tranche of rules that were set in place in July earlier this year, and that included a range of the basics: speeding, intoxication, and illegal modifications made to those e-scooters and e-bikes. But this is a step further. No riders can be under the age of 16 unless they're under the supervision of parents. They'd need a licence, and it is parents. This is sort of the first of a kind here in Queensland and potentially nationwide that could cop a fine for the actions of their kids.
1: Lauren, thank you. Shark attack survivor Leah Stewart has spoken about the moment she encountered the great white that mauled her. The 34-year-old mother has revealed details of her ordeal for the first time in an extended interview with 60 Minutes.
20: In her own words, Leah Stewart admits she shouldn't still be here.
21: I'm the woman that punched the shark in the face. I'm the woman that fought like hell to be here. To be here for August.
20: It was June 13 at Coogee Beach with her partner Fernando overseas. 34-year-old Leah left baby August on the beach with family as she went for her swim.
21: I said goodbye and, that runs through my head a lot, like that goodbye.
20: When the 4-metre-long great white shark attacked, Leah was swimming between the flags and close to shore.
21: Its face was horrific. I'll never forget its face. It was huge, and its teeth and its mouth was massive, and its eyes, its black little beady eyes. We were looking face to face, and when it pulled me under and it was grabbing onto my leg, I had the thought, this is it. This is how I die. Then I just thought of August, and I thought, she's not going to have a mum. She's going to grow up without a mum. I just thought I've got to fight it. I'm going to do everything I can to be here.
20: Champion paddleboarder Charlie Verko was nearby and watched it all unfold.
22: The shark actually dragged her under and I went, well, now what do I do? It was a pretty full-on situation.
20: Incredibly, he reached Leah and with the help of a surf lifesaver managed to get her to shore. Among those who came to her aid, a trauma surgeon and other medical professionals.
21: I could feel my life slipping away and I just kept going deeper and deeper away and it just felt like everything was leaving my body and I was going somewhere.
20: In hospital, Leah Stewart's condition was so dire she was categorised as being not compatible with life. The shark bite took the outside muscle of Leah's left thigh, meaning she had to learn to walk again. Right. Her left arm was nearly severed and had to be amputated. But on that beach, a mother's instinct for survival might just have saved her life.
21: It was the hardest thing in the world, but I fought my way out of there.
1: And a warning, this next story contains the name and images of an Indigenous person who's died. Former Australian boxer Tony Mundine has died at 75. He was the only Australian boxer to compete professionally in 4 weight divisions, holding titles in middleweight, lightweight, cruiserweight and heavyweight. He became one of the country's most accomplished fighters before retiring in 1984. His son, Australian boxer and rugby league player, Anthony Mundine, confirmed the news in a social media post. He says, I don't know what to say. I am broken. Dad, love you, man. May Allah bless your soul. I'm on my way home to say goodbye one last time until we meet again. Thanks for doing all you did for me and supporting me in every moment, showing love and strength. Gonna miss you, Tonza. There's only one Tony Mundine. Former Australian professional boxer Danny Green said in a statement that Tony Mundine was a gentleman that he had a ton of respect for. He grew up watching him on TV, ringside, drew a great deal of inspiration from watching him. One of my late father's favourite figures too. Yeah, so plenty of tributes there for Tony Mundine, who's died at the age of 75. Coming up after the break, One Nation is on a high after that secret Harbour by-election. What's next?
0: News 24 will be back after this short break.

News 24 will be back after this short break. 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

News 24. We'll be back after this short break. News 24. We'll be back after this short break.

0: Grand Theft Auto is one of the most popular video game franchises of all time. Its latest release, GTA 6, will hit Australian shelves later this year. But its depictions of violence and content involving women has advocates concerned.
1: Welcome to Vice City, a fictional recreation of Miami, Florida, and the setting of Grand Theft Auto 6.
2: I think you heard before.
3: You might have.
1: When the game goes on sale in November, it's expected to sell more copies than any other in history, on the back of trailers promising plenty of sex, crime, and violence.
4: And that's why they produce it, because it sells.
1: Philip Ripper runs No to Violence, a group that works with men to change their violent behaviour.
4: And games like Grand Theft Auto 6 that portray women as objects that celebrate men's ownership and entitlement over women and women's bodies are really disturbing.
1: Domestic Family and Sexual Violence Commissioner Michaela Cronin recalls being horrified by the content in games her son would play.
5: I think we go back to the digital duty of care and responsibility of those businesses to recognise the harm that can occur as a result of their products and services.
6: The debate around violence in video games is as old as gaming itself, and none of the experts we've spoken to want GTA to be banned. What they want is for developers to think about the sort of content that goes into their games and the impact it can have on young minds.
1: Earlier this month, a game based on the Halloween horror movie franchise was banned from sale in Australia over a feature that rewarded players for in-game drug use.
5: We need to use safety by design principles to be ensuring that those products and services and games are not causing further harm.
1: And not just for video games. Smart glasses with covert recording features have exploded onto shelves, sparking a new wave of safety concerns.
4: I think we should just be banning them outright.
5: Some of the young women I've talked to have told stories about starting to sing trademarked songs because their view is that companies are more likely to block a trademarked song than they are to block footage of something that is causing them harm, which is deeply disturbing.
1: When Parliament returns, members of the crossbench will push for a 12-month pause on the importation of smart glasses, buying time for privacy laws to be strengthened. Cameron Redden, News 24, Canberra.
0: Okay, this just in, Iranian state media is reporting the Islamic Revolutionary Guard Corps has attacked US forces in Jordan as part of retaliatory strikes. Fox News reporter Trey Yinks has also cited US officials confirming the new attacks, and according to the source, no significant impacts have been reported so far. He's added that nearly all missiles have been intercepted. Trey Yinks spoke with Fox News earlier about these reports.
7: We're tracking the latest developments right now in the Middle East. And as we speak, U.S. forces in Jordan are under missile attack. The Iranians are launching a variety of different missiles at U.S. bases there in response to the U.S. strikes earlier today that targeted Iran's Larak Island. Now, Larak Island is significant because of its location in the Strait of Hormuz. And according to U.S. officials, there was intelligence picked up that indicated the Iranians were planning to launch rockets with sea mines attached to basically redeploy mines in the Strait of Hormuz after U.S. forces were able to demine this area. And so a lot of moving parts tonight, but again, the latest information that we can confirm, U.S. forces at this moment are under attack in Jordan, and there are efforts underway to shoot down this incoming fire.
8: Trey, real quick, you said specifically missile attack. There is no information of whether or not there are drones involved.
7: There may be drones. They oftentimes will use drones and missiles at the same time to get around air defense systems.
8: Yeah.
7: At this moment, what we can confirm are Iranian ballistic missiles that are targeting those U.S. forces in Jordan.
9: And Trey, just to go off of how we entered this segment, most have been intercepted, most if not all have been intercepted thus far. What is the posture that the United States is taking? Was this maybe somewhat expected, or did this catch them off guard?
7: We do know that the U.S. forces that are stationed in Jordan have a variety of air defense systems to help them to shoot down this type of incoming fire. You have American-supplied Patriot and THAAD missile defense systems that are deployed in this area. And I did speak with a U.S. source familiar earlier this evening who indicated at this point there are no significant impacts and nearly all of the incoming missiles have been intercepted.
0: At least 8 people have died and a further 17 are missing after a ferry capsized off the North Cyprus coast. The captain and crew have since been arrested, but it is unclear what caused the incident or if any charges will be laid.
2: In the shadow of their capsized boat, struggling to stay afloat in the sea, these people have been caught in a disaster. A helicopter part of the frantic effort to rescue the passengers on a ferry that had been travelling off the coast of northern Cyprus before it began to take on water, sinking completely. There was thought to be about 270 people on board the shuttle service linking the island with Turkey. The accident taking place shortly after the boat left the city of Corinna. Some of the survivors injured, all of them dazed and distressed. In this footage, a woman tells the others she saw a girl die in the sea, while a man points out people drowning in the water. Snapshots of the horror on board. The search and rescue will continue, but that operation will be complicated.
10: Well, there is about a 50 or 60 mile gap between the northern coast of Cyprus and the southern coast of Turkey, and that was the route that the boat was going to make from the port of Kyrenia to Taşucu in Turkey. However, the sea is quite deep in that area. We had the Turkish Cypriot leader, Tufan Erdoğan, say that the boat has sank to a depth of 500 metres and that this is now further complicating the search and rescue efforts.
2: The neighbouring governments of both Turkey and the Greek Cypriot part of southern Cyprus have agreed to help the authorities on this self-declared territory with the search and rescue efforts. Some survivors have made it back to shore, while the painful search for those who haven't continues.
0: Preparations for this week's Pacific Islands Forum Summit have been thrown after the leader of the Solomon Islands made an unexpected return home. The Prime Minister, Matthew Whale, abruptly flew home to Honiara to face a no-confidence challenge over his leadership. It comes several days after negotiations of a new bilateral treaty with Australia. Several other Pacific leaders are also expected to skip the summit as concerns have risen over Taiwan's attendance.
11: Obviously, that's a matter for those nations. We respect their democratic processes. The Pacific Islands Forum, we think, is very important. It's the preeminent forum where Pacific leaders come together. Our Prime Minister will be there this week. Climate change is their number one issue. They want stronger action on climate change. That's what we're delivering.
0: Senator Dave Sharma says there is a growing pressure from China over influence in the Pacific.
12: China, Beijing, is putting a lot of pressure on leaders not to attend, yeah, with whom it has a close relationship. You've got the complication fact that Solomon Islands' Prime Minister is not in that category, but he's now had a no-confidence motion moved against him by his own minister. And the government is of this view that there is a very full-throated competition underway in the Pacific for influence. And
0: Prime Minister Anthony Albanese is due to arrive today, where regional security and climate change is set to dominate the talks. A Sydney man has been shot, allegedly due to links to an underworld crime figure. Imad Al-Medin was attacked by multiple men at his home in Guildford. He has been taken to hospital in a critical condition. The 28-year-old is a relative to organised crime figure Bilal Al-Medin, but is not alleged to have any involvement in the underworld network. Police are investigating the motive behind the attack. Well, there are predictions of another rate rise in November as inflation remains stubborn. Joining me now is Barrenjoey's head of economic forecast, Jonathan McMenamin. Jonathan, great to see you. You've got GDP growing at 0.5% for the quarter, 2% over the year. It's stronger than the RBA expects. Is the economy now doing better than the RBA actually wants it to?
13: Yeah, that's right. We have had the view for a while that the RBA's forecast for the outlook had been on the more bearish side of things. They'd been more optimistic about inflation. They'd seen inflation coming back to the centre of the target. quite quickly, and a clear disinflationary force really beginning from the start of 2027. Of course, since the RBA's last forecast were put out just a few weeks ago, we've had this very strong upside surprise to inflation. And we think on Wednesday we'll see a slight beat relative to their forecasts for GDP. Across the economy, we're seeing probably more building activity than the bank had been expecting, so particularly within the residential building space. And then also within the non-residential building space, we're talking warehouses, short-term accommodation, and data centres being a big contributor to economic growth on the domestic front. And so all of this is skewing to the idea that the bank probably has a little bit more work to do in terms of rates at their upcoming meetings.
0: So GDP lands on Wednesday. What number does it need to be to pull back, for the RBA to pull back on an almost certain rate rise?
13: Yeah, I think if if GDP were to come in at 0.3 Q on Q, so slightly sub their forecasts for the quarter, they'd been forecasting 1.9% over the year. If it came in at 1.8, then you could probably say that the bank can sit on their hands a little longer and just wait to see the August inflation data, which would come after their September meeting, and then they'd be able to have a little bit more relief. If we were to see a 0.6% Q on Q or 2.1% over the year, I think that would mean that the bank really has sort of missed the outlook for growth, and that things are exceeding their expectations across the board, not just inflation, but on growth. And that would see the likelihood of a very near-term rate rise in September increasing.
0: The striking number in your report is business investment. It's only 13% of the economy, responsible for half of annual economic growth, though. What is driving that? And if investment is so strong or strongish, why is Australia's productivity performance still so poor?
13: Yeah, it's a good question. So often people will say that productivity is weak for a whole bunch of reasons, but one of the very commonly cited ones is that we've had probably a decade or so prior to the pandemic where we did not see enough business investment, particularly non-mining business investment. It'd been pretty low for a long period of time, and that meant that people in the labour force and across the economy didn't have the capital to make them more productive. Now, though, we're seeing this big uplift in investment. And as I said, it's across whole parts of the economy, in warehousing and accommodation and retail and wholesale. But data centres are really at the heart of what we're seeing in terms of a major upturn in business investment. We're seeing that through the GPUs or the servers that they're placing in these data centres. But the physical built structure as well is quite a large investment pipeline ahead of us. And so this will boost productivity with time because, of course, once you build these data centres, there's not too many people working in them. So mathematically, it's going to drive higher productivity growth in Australia. But it does require that upfront investment, sort of like what we saw during the mining boom. It took a lot of investment upfront and the productivity came later.
0: Jonathan, question without notice here, so forgive me. Could the collapse of Bathla also be a bit of a canary in the coal mine? Is this something that the RBA would be worried about or want to kind of look at sector-wide?
13: Yeah, it is a big concern when you have a large company of any sort of going down. I think if we just think about what happened in this case, you know, we're talking about a building industry where margins are always getting eroded by higher costs, whether that's more material costs, labour costs, regulation, all these other things that always make it hard for these building companies to make a profit. And then you look at the type of product that that company was building, and it was sort of on the lower end, more affordable housing. And that has become incredibly hard to deliver at mass market levels. Where a lot of builders have gone now is actually further up into the more premium product range. And I guess this is, again, speaking to this idea that, you know, a lot of businesses and construction at the heart of it are looking to pass on higher prices. And that's because the economy is capacity constrained. We're running too fast for the level of supply we have in the broader economy, and the RBA needs to slow growth more broadly to really soften inflation across the entire supply chain, not just in a few end product consumer goods.
0: Okay, thank you for that. Household spending is the last thing I want to ask you about here. It's driving this growth. Are Australians genuinely spending more because they're feeling better off, though, or is something else masking it?
13: It's a great question. We always get, the consumer sentiment data is very weak. Why are people spending so much money? Well, I think the truth is that while higher inflation is really damaging for people's sentiment, it makes you feel like you're getting less for every dollar that you spend. The truth is we still have very strong income growth across the economy. Everyone virtually has a job. We've got this generationally strong labour market at the moment. And wealth is still really elevated, both in terms of the savings balances that people have in their bank accounts and the very high savings rate they still have. And then across the economy, house prices are still very elevated, even if they're 2% off their record highs. And so people are still going out and they are still spending. They just don't feel very good about it.
0: Yeah. Okay. Well, on that note, thanks so much for that, Jonathan. I appreciate it. We'll see you soon.
13: Cheers. Have a good one.
0: A quick break on the program. Next, we're going to look at all the reaction from the Secret Harbour by-election. The One Nation has been coming after the right vote for quite some time, but now it's coming after the left. That's next.
14: News 24 will be back after this short break.

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0: Let's go live to Nationals MP David Littleproud. He's a Queenslander, but he was watching WA very closely at the weekend, I would say. All in all, it was a seismic weekend. Do you think Pauline Hanson and One Nation are dangerous?
1: Oh, I think they're a political threat to my party and to the coalition, as they are to the Labor Party. And that is something that is part of the occupational hazard that is politics. And that's why it's important that you stand for something. You had the values and principles and the policies that address the challenges that are there. And I think the Secret Harbour by-election simply says that people are hurting. And I think it had Anthony Albanese written all over it. The challenges are there. And I think the Secret Harbour by-election simply says that people are hurting. And I think it had Anthony Albanese written all over it.

0: They're peddling dangerous, divisive and dishonest politics, and they're populist, though?
1: Oh, I think it's important they put the detail around their policy. I mean, if you look at their immigration policy last week, they had three different positions all within 5 days. And immigration policy is a lot more serious than just a headline number, because there's unintended consequences if you get it wrong, and particularly for regional Australia. And that's why David Farley stood out against his leader and the rest of the party, because regional Australia needs to be looked at differently, and we need to reduce the numbers. But we need to be more choosy about who comes in, not just with their values, but with the skills they have and where we need them to go. But if you want to cut immigration off altogether, then you take away productivity. If you take away productivity out of the economy, then it makes it even harder for the economy to be able to grow, but even pay the bills that we've got at the moment that this government continues to spend. So, look, one nation can have whatever values they want, but they've got to be able to demonstrate the how. And that's when I think a by-election is different to a general election. At the moment, people are angry, they're hurting, they don't have hope, and they want to blow the show up. And the best way to blow the show up at the moment is with One Nation. But you're going to have to rebuild it if you blow it up at a general election. I think that's when the mindset changes. As you go to a federal election, it'll be not just about blowing up, but who's best to rebuild it. And that is where you've got to have the detail, the policy detail around the things that matter, particularly immigration, housing, and the things that people can see they haven't got in their wallets at the moment.
0: But, David, what the hell is going on? I haven't seen anything like this in politics. I'm sure you haven't either. When a safe Labor seat has a 20% swing against it, you've got One Nation with a primary of near 40 and the Liberals below 20.
1: Well, I have seen it. My dad was the state MP in Queensland when Pauline Hanson first came onto the scene. So this isn't new. This is something we've experienced. But I think it just goes to show the financial pain.
0: If I could just interrupt for a moment then, because you have seen it, I'm corrected. What do you think, what's different this time around? This time around seems like it's way more entrenched, not just a blip as history shows perhaps the last time was. Do you agree with that?
1: Yeah, I think last time was more about the guns. We had Port Arthur, and that was visceral in Queensland, and the changes to gun laws in Queensland. At this time, I think it's more broadly the fact that we've had a government that has taken away your standard of living. Your standard of living is back to 2011 standards. And so what people are angry about and what they fear is that there is no hope of getting themselves out of it at the moment. And so they're lashing out at whatever they can find. And what we did as a mistake after the last election is Susan Lee removed all our policies. We stood for nothing because, apart from the ones that the National Party fought for, because that just left a vacuum in which Pauline Hanson has ably been able to walk in. She's been around for 30 years. She's no mug. And she just took the space that the coalition vacated because we didn't have policy out there to be able to look at. And when you look at what they're talking about in immigration, much of that is what we took to the last election.
0: It's got to be more than just Susan Lee, though.
1: No, it's about policy. It's about the policy about addressing those issues. And when you don't have that to stand behind, the challenge you have is that people will look for whatever they can find. Okay. And that's the challenge, is that we haven't had that, been able to articulate that. But I think there's time to do that. And that's what Angus Taylor's doing. Angus Taylor's showing that around how he'll reduce taxes. He'll actually improve the standard of immigration and reduce the numbers. Just getting back to those basics, and I think that takes time to be able to get out there and resonate in the electorate, and it takes time. But I think that's the opportunity that sits there, is that there is anger because people are doing it tough and they're trying to pay their mortgage. You're paying $30,000 more on an average mortgage than what you were before Labor came into power. So the opportunities are there, and I think it'll be the how that will be explained in the next 12 months before the next federal election that people will be looking at, not just to blow the show up now, but to actually how we're going to rebuild the country and who's best to rebuild it.
0: Yep, we'll see. I just want to quickly ask you about Bathla. This is a major collapse of a Sydney building company. It's worth about $3.5 billion. We're talking about 14,000 homes that may not be built, many of them affordable housing. What does this tell you, if anything, about the broader economy and the feasibility of just building homes and how much they cost at the moment?
1: Yeah, and I think firstly, from a federal perspective, we put pressure on

0: by bringing too many people. 1.4 million people Anthony Albanese brought in, and it'll be 2 million by the time he finishes. But at a state and local level, we've got a supply issue because they've priced themselves out of it. More than 40% of the cost of a new construct is in government fees and charges at state and local levels. This is where the complexity that we've added in building codes, but also costs, mean that it becomes unaffordable, and it makes it challenging when you've got challenged supply chains internationally that these developers are going under. This is the challenges that they're facing, is that when you're paying up to 40% to even start the build, just in nothing, just to pay the councils and state governments, something's wrong. And this addiction that state and local governments have is going to have to be looked at, because they can't keep doing it. It's an impediment to new developments. It's an impediment to the viability of many of these developers. And I think it's important they have a good hard look at it. Otherwise, we will see more of these collapses. And there's a human toll to that, not just the people that are waiting to get their homes being built or their units being built, but also the men and women who work for these companies. They don't have jobs today, and that's what we're facing into, and that's where I think local and state government have a responsibility. At a federal government, it's immigration, it's the building code and simplifying it to strip out costs where we can. But we've overcomplicated society as a country, and we're now paying the price for it, and it's time for a reset.
1: David, thank you. See you soon.
0: Thanks for having me.
1: Let's head over to the West now. The opposition leader, Basil Zemplis, joins us. Basil, welcome back to the program. You said a Labor loss would be a Liberal win. Do you regret that line this morning?
2: Well, I did say it would be a win for all of those who feel very let down by this Labor government, who are struggling and are frustrated. And that is exactly the way this election, this by-election here in Secret Harbour, has played out. It's a seat that Labor have always held. It has always been a Labor stronghold. And so it's very significant for everybody in the political landscape that this seat has fallen. And that's one less that Labor have in the Parliament of Western Australia.
1: OK, but do you stand by that? You said the rise of One Nation is not a threat to the Libs, it's an opportunity. Is that really how you read it this morning?
2: It is an opportunity, and I think there's an opportunity now for everybody to take stock of this rising tide in politics right around Australia. Look, my job is to concentrate and focus my efforts on Western Australia and the WA Liberal Party, and that's what I will do. It's for others how they manage these things in other parts of the country. But clearly, there is a party to the right that have a significant amount of support. And Laura, from being on the doors, being in the community, and then standing on pre-poll for 2 weeks, I know that many people who voted One Nation and many people who voted Liberal are looking for some form of a non-antagonistic approach to one another, because the common enemy and the united goal is to get Labor out. And I think that needs to be remembered and needs to be the focus. The enemy here is Labor, and getting them out, a bad Labor government here at WA, and I guess for that matter, a bad Labor government federally, that should be the aim and that should be the goal. It certainly is ours over here.
1: Right, so you're saying that the Coalition and One Nation should more formally align beyond just preferences?
2: No, what I'm saying is that there shouldn't be, I don't think, antagonism towards One Nation voters and supporters, because we know, and I've just come out of 6 weeks in campaign mode, that is, it is not appreciated. And people don't want to see that status quo remain, where people who are choosing to go in a different direction, in this case, One Nation supporters, are constantly bashed over the head for making their own free decision. That's our democracy. And what I saw on the doors and what I saw on pre-poll was people not appreciating those who want to call them names or have a go at them simply for exercising their democratic right. And if those supporters are to the right, like the Liberal Party and National Party supporters are, then at election time, it does make sense on a seat-by-seat basis that we would carefully consider a preference arrangement that enhances our opportunity of electoral success.
1: But what do you say to voters? Do you say to them, look, we'd prefer you to vote for us, but if you don't want to, vote for One Nation? I mean, that's not really putting up a fight to save the soul of your party, is it?
2: Well, it is realistic and obviously cognizant of the times and the mood of the people. Now, you can ignore that or you can choose to work with it. And clearly, we ran a very strong campaign. And I will just say, Laura, those that have suggested otherwise have been either not in the field with us or just reading off Labor talking points. Unless you were there, you wouldn't know how hard we worked and how hard we fought and how good our candidate was. We wanted all of the people that we met to vote Liberal, and we will always be pushing the credibility and credentials of the Liberal Party here in Western Australia. But at the same time, we weren't antagonistic towards those people who are indicating their support at this point in time is for One Nation. And I think that's fair enough. I think that's what people would like to see when they go to the ballot box, that there's not antagonism and that there is a level of understanding that the times are tough, people have been let down, they are frustrated. And I suppose, Laura, the game has changed and therefore the way you win the game and the way you progress, that also needs to change.
1: Are you accusing Andrew Hastie of reading these Labor talking points as well? Because he said that you were waving the white flag and accepting defeat.
2: Well, what I'm saying is that anybody who suggests we didn't run a very tough and hard-working campaign, that we didn't raise a significant amount of money, that our state team wasn't in there on the ground behind our candidate is wrong. And they weren't there with us witnessing the effort that actually took place. So that's what I'm saying.
1: Is Andrew Hastie wrong? Did he not put in the effort as you see it?
2: Look, Andrew is a federal member and he has federal responsibilities. He also has a pretty busy schedule going backwards and forwards from Canberra. So where Andrew was and what he was doing is entirely and rightly a matter for him. What I was in charge of and what our team was responsible for was the effort that we put in on the ground in Secret Harbour. We worked extremely well, collegiately, and we worked our backsides off. We all put in the hours and we had an outstanding candidate in Ryan Robertson. So I know what we were responsible for and I know what the reality was there.
1: Is he in trouble in Canning?
2: They're your words, not mine. Andrew's a very popular and hardworking local member. That has always been his approach. I've seen it from a distance for about 10 years that he's been the local member. He's popular in the area. I'm sure he'll continue to work hard and I'm sure that his destiny will continue to remain in his own hands.
1: Okay, this result is pretty terrifying for the Liberals, though. And given all that, you know, personal rapport that he has with voters here, do you think he should be worried?
2: Well, it really isn't, Laura, for me to be considering those things. And Andrew is quite capable of running his own show and he's done that for a long time now. He knows what he's doing. He's an experienced campaigner. Really, this election was terrifying for WA Labor. They lost 22% of their share of the vote in 18 months since the last election, a seat they have always held, a Labor stronghold, a seat where a very high-credentialed minister was retiring from. They've never lost this seat. Now they have. And that sends a very strong and direct message to them. And from my point of view, my sense is that that was a message that was sent in Secret Harbour, but that message will reverberate and is reverberating right around Western Australia. The vice-like grip that WA Labor had on the statewide electorate here in WA no longer is as tight as it was. And that means there is opportunity for all of us. And that very much includes the WA Liberal Party.
1: Do you think Pauline Hanson and One Nation are fit to be a party of government, or do you think they're dangerous populists?
2: I think we have to be careful with labels, and I do think we have to be careful of not respecting the will of the people. And if people are indicating there is support for One Nation, knocking those people about the head and calling them names, I don't think is the right thing. Now, ultimately, who is fit to govern is a matter for the Australian people. They get to decide, and they get to decide
1: at election time. If they've got their hands on the purse strings, though, does that worry you?
2: Well, they haven't got their hands on the purse strings, Laura. They would have to be elected into government. They would have to be elected into government for that to happen. And they don't. It's a hypothetical. But that's a hypothetical for the Australian people, isn't it?
1: Well, and for you as well, over there in WA. Yeah,
2: well, I'll be voting Liberal at the next election, federal and state. So I know, my mind is made up. I know who I'll be voting for.
1: Right, you've got a couple of million people to convince to come on board. Basil, thanks for getting up early for us this morning over there in Perth. Appreciate it. See you soon.
2: Good on you, Laura. Anytime.
1: Stay with us. Coming up after the break, the markets are due to open. Ed Boyd will be here to talk us through it next. See you soon.
3: News 24 will be back after this short break.

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1: Good morning. Welcome back. One Nation's threat to Labor laid bare as Pauline Hanson goes on the attack over being called dangerous. Hopes are fading in Nepal as the death toll rises and hundreds are still trapped in a tunnel. The financial collapse of a major Sydney home building company piles even more pressure on the housing crisis. A landmark law to track MND diagnoses aimed at boosting research and understanding the condition.
2: I just thought I've got to fight it. I'm going to do everything I can to be here.
1: And the Coogee shark attack survivor tells her story and thanks the strangers who helped save her life. Well, administrators for the embattled property developer Bathla are reportedly preparing to wind up the company as early as today unless lenders agree to prop up the company in the months ahead. Let's bring in our senior reporter, Matt Taylor, now, who's following the story. Crisis talks were held over the weekend, Matt.
3: That's exactly right, Laura. The administrators, Teneo, reportedly holding crisis talks with a number of lenders seeking a cash injection in the order of about $40 million to prop up the company over at least the short to medium term before they take a deeper look inside the books. And this is, of course, to stave off any further collapse. If those talks aren't successful, then the company potentially wound up as early as today. But let's give you a look at the state of play with respect to this collapse. Bathra, of course, an affordable housing developer, went into voluntary administration last week.